0: Rudy meets, I don't even know how to describe it.
1: It's a rare Friday appearance with this guy. Generally, we find him here Tuesdays at 5 o'clock every week, but he's with us this Friday, and it's always a pleasure to head into a weekend with a ray of sunshine that is the one, the only El Hombre, Michael Bradley here. How are you, man?
0: So when you guys are doing those half-hour shows, did you have to, like, give money back out of your salaries?
1: No. Not at all. Not at all. We're worth every penny of those 30 minutes.
0: We're probably happy that it was only a half hour.
2: Wow, we're getting mean text here.
1: Yeah, verbal.
2: Getting mean text.
1: Verbal mean text. That's weird. Usually he's full of compliments. And
2: you want to send us some mean text, El Hombre? Send us.
0: No, I don't want to do that.
1: Hey, Michael, I'm sure I've asked you this before, but I'll ask it again. You know, we're out here watching this Mariner team just kind of flounder. You know, we play in the worst division in baseball, and nobody seems to want to run away with the division, although the Astros certainly have turned things around and are playing better, and they're in first place. But this Mariner team came in with huge expectations based on where they finished the season last year, eight outs away from a World Series, and it's just been a big disappointment. When you see a team sort of collectively fail, where it's not just the offense, it's not just the bullpen, it's not just the rotation, it's been everything this year, do you point the finger at the manager, the coaches, the front office? How do you sort of explain when it's not just one guy? And I know Cal gets all the headlines because he had such a huge year last year, but it has been a group effort. Where do you slice up the blame pie for that?
0: You know, it's hard to say because, you know, is it more pitching than hitting, et cetera. But what I will say this is, you got to start at the top, and that's the general manager. And did he look at the team critically enough after last year? Here's the difference between professional sports and college sports. A college football team that goes 8-4 and returns 17 starters is expected to be 10-2 or 11-1 because they're getting older. They're working together. Professional sports don't work that way. Everybody's like, oh, the window's open. The window's 1 year. And that's what it is. And people have to realize that. Now, some teams, look, the Phillies have been strong now. This is their fifth, sixth year in a row. That's rare, okay? You know, the Braves have been up and down. The Mets were supposed to be great. They stink. Okay, you look at certain teams. You know, the Dodgers are an exception, but you know the Cubs were down last year or a couple of years ago. You can't say that it's going to be a sustained growth. So you have to look at the general manager first and say, did he overestimate what he had in the lineup? Then you say, all right, did they have the right talent? Cal Raleigh had a big year last year, and I don't want to just pin it on him, as you said, but how many big years did he have before that? Was he a proven star? How has the manager been doing? Has he made some critical mistakes? Does the team, the Phillies play dumb baseball at times, prolonged times. That to me is the manager. Are you holding people accountable when a guy on second base runs to third on a ground ball to shortstop? Does that guy get reamed out? Does he get kept out of the lineup? It's a system-wide failure when a team isn't good. You may not have enough talent. You may not have the good managing, but I start at the general manager position. Did he pick a good enough, put together a good enough roster?
2: Yeah. Speaking of that, how are the? I saw a thing on Bryce Harper today, and first of all, I think he's one of the great like turnaround stories where you know he was this phenom, you know, as even a teenager, and then he was kind of a little bit of a clown there for a while, and they were talking about his at bats and you know how on the pitching he is and everything, and I know that we've asked about him before, but I think he's one of the more interesting athletes in all of sports, just because he's kind of you know, I've kind of flip-flopped with him where, you know, he kind of turned you away at first, but now, you know, he's coming back and he's a pro.
0: You're right. It is not easy to love him full-time, okay? last year he was not a great player, all right? Yeah. You know, he had a solid OPS, but he wasn't delivering in big moments. Schwarber took over that job. However, right now, in August and into September, Harper's been amazing. He's got like a 35-game on-base streak. He leads the majors in walks, which was unthinkable last year when he was chasing everything. And he's now become more disciplined. I'm hoping what he's realized is that when you've played in the majors for 15 seasons, practically, right? Yeah. You're not going to be the guy who can capitalize, you know, drive a ball that's outside of the strike zone because you're just so darn strong. He's becoming more choosy. He's becoming a bigger threat because now they got to throw him strikes. And he's had an amazing August and into September. I'm hoping this is an evidence of a change because, as I said, he's been going through some stretches the last couple of years where you just say, what in the world are we paying him all this money for?
1: Yeah, he's a hell of a player, man. And just watch him bounce back and forth between the outfield and first base and do what it seems like he's a good teammate in that sense. He's not, you know, he's not Devers out there going, no, I play this position and that's it.
0: Yeah.
1: So, you know, we've seen certainly examples on the other side of that. So that's a huge plus. I'm curious to get your impression.
0: One last thing. It's likely he's never going to hit 35 homers again, okay? I mean, unless he gets red hot in September and just starts mashing them. He's going to be a guy for 25 to 30 homers for the next couple of years, and that's going to be down from there. So he's got to, as you said, do other things to help the team win.
1: Yeah, and he's doing it. That's a great teammate. Yeah. I love it. I love that. We've been asking people, obviously outside of the market, talking to Steve Phillips and talking to Greg Amsinger, and I want to get your take on what you see when you watch Julio Rodriguez out here, who's a guy that's loaded with natural ability. He's got all the tools, yet, you know, and he achieves this mark last night where he's the first player in baseball history to start his career five consecutive seasons with at least 20 stolen bases, 20 home runs. First ever to do it. So you're looking at that going, wow, baseball's been around well over 100 years. That's a huge accomplishment. Yet we're here feeling sort of just disappointed with who he is at this point. And he's in the midst of a down year. He's hitting in the 240s, his on base is barely over 300, yet he's achieving these marks. So I'm sort of questioning myself often going, am I expecting too much? Am I being too hard on a guy that's, you know, hitting these marks? He's only 25 years old. What do you see when you watch Julio from your spot there? Is he one of the bright young talents in the game? Do you feel like he's an underachiever? How do you view him?
0: He has tremendous potential and he has tremendous numbers. And what has to happen, and we just talked about it with Bryce Harper, is when do you become the guy who's got the great numbers and then become the guy who's the great winner? Now you can say, oh, Ted Williams never won a World Series. Ernie Banks never won a World Series. There's been a lot of great players, legendary players, 500 home run hitting players who never won a World Series. So, you know, the question is when you're hitting 245, right? You know, it's nice to have 20 homers and 60 RBIs and 20 stolen bases, but, you know, do you have the clutch gene? Are you the guy that they don't want to see coming up with two men on, down one with two outs in the bottom of the eighth because they know you're going to at least work an at bat that either gets you on base or drains the pitcher's tank? That's the question. And younger guys have to learn how to do that. You know, a lot of the guys who didn't, you know, who play baseball now at all levels, whether they're in the Dominican, whether they're in another part of Latin America, whether they're in the United States, a lot of it isn't team baseball anymore, right? It's your individual skills. Trying to teach people to play team baseball isn't easy. It takes some time. And if I'm a Mariners fan, I think all this talent he has, now let's put it in greater service of the team.
2: Hey, Michael, sort of off-the-wall question, but is there a better coaching family than the Harbaughs? Because Jack was my brother's defensive coordinator, and that's the grandpa at Stanford. And then, of course, Jim and John. Jay Harbaugh, I think, as a special team coach, he could actually be a head coach. But, you know, I was just thinking like, you know, Bum Phillips, Wade Phillips. I played for Wade. And I think their son
0: the
2: is
0: Ryans,
2: coaching somewhere.
0: The Ryans, you know, were okay, buddy. Buddy was very overrated as a head coach. He was a horrible head coach. They loved him here in Philly because he was full of bluster. And his one son, Rob, kept getting defensive coordinator jobs, no matter how bad his defense was. I think everybody was afraid to say no to him because they were afraid he might beat him up. But I agree with you. You know, Jim Harbaugh has been to a Super Bowl. John Harbaugh has won a Super Bowl. Jim Harbaugh has won a national championship. Jack Harbaugh was a whale of a college coach. You're right. I mean, that's a great coach. And remember, you said Jay Harbaugh is a special teams coach, should be a head coach. John Harbaugh was a special teams coach who became a head coach. Went from there, you know, special teams coach. Don't discount that as a coordinator, all right?
2: Yeah.
0: When you talk to coaches, football coaches, they talk about all three phases, and they're not joking around. If you know what you're doing as a special teams coordinator, you can gain a lot of points and yards for your team every game. So, it's a pretty impressive lineage there.
2: Yeah, and I don't remember a special team unit that had made more plays than the Seahawks did last year. I mean, punt returns, block kicks, block field goals. I mean, they even recovered a kickoff in the end zone in Pittsburgh because, you know, they knew the rules and Pittsburgh didn't. So, yeah, I mean.
0: But as you know, Dave, it's the little things, too. How well do you put your punter's net? How many punts are downed inside the 20? How low is the return average of the opposing kick returns? So it's not just, okay, the big plays. It's the mundane plays, game in, game out, that get you better field position and help you win.
2: Yeah, I think their kickoff unit also had, like, the number two starting point, best starting point. So to your point, yeah. Good coaching.
1: Hey, Michael, I've been anxious to get your take on this. I know you were probably shocked to see a Louisiana judge grant an injunction for pro players to return to LSU to play for LSU. Weird. No, nobody saw that coming. But just the whole thing that's going on with players that were in the NFL, and in this case it's Daquan Wright and Xavien Harris, they're cleared to return to college football after brief stints in the NFL. It's so weird to talk about it, you know. They were on NFL rosters, and now they're going back to college. And how do you view this? Is this something untoward? Do you look at it, or do you look at it as, no, the rules are what they are, and they're functioning within the rules, so I'm all good with it? Where are you at with it?
0: First of all, we could do an hour on this, okay, easily, okay, and then say, okay, we need more time. So number one, to go back to the beginning, okay, who's the real villain in all this? Let's always remember the real villain. The perpetrator of all of this nonsense is the NCAA because they were short-sighted at every turn throughout their entire existence, whether it was television money, NIL rates, transfer rights, or not understanding that this decision to go 5-for-5 was going to have. Now, I get why they did it because not just football players. We're talking about 20,000 athletes, senior athletes across all three divisions in every sport. We're talking field hockey, lacrosse, ice hockey. Seniors would have been coming back saying, I want to play because really I'm not going to make any money in the professional ranks. There is no professional field hockey unless you go to India. And that was going to mess up a freshman coming in, the whole mess. I get it. But they could have handled this better. So there's your first culprit. Lane Kiffin, as oily as he is, as much as he, you know, people get mad at John Calipari. Lane Kiffin makes John Calipari look like Pete Carril. Okay, this guy will waddle the line as close to the edge as he possibly can, and he's got 97 guardian angels pulling him back from the abyss. So he's doing what the law allows. And if you can find a Louisiana judge who wears a purple tie to the courtroom that day to rule in your favor, as they said in Godfather, Salazzo said, "Que salute, Don Corleone." So good job. I salute you.
1: Was he really wearing a purple tie?
0: I think I saw him outside the courtroom in a purple tie, like flashing an S. Okay,
1: no.
0: So yeah, it's like when the Mississippi judge granted Trinidad Chambliss another year. You know, what do you think is going to happen, especially in the South? Please. Now, I love that Sankey is suing in federal court. This is what the Big 12 did to Texas Tech with the Sorsby thing. Freedom of speech. We get the opportunity to enforce our laws because. Think about it this way, and I'm not an attorney, but imagine if the federal judges rule in favor of LSU. What if I'm a corporation or a franchiser, right? And one of my 7-Eleven guys goes, I want to call it 812. Okay, I'm not calling it 7-Eleven anymore. We're going to say, well, LSU got to do what it did. I wanted to under SEC rules, right? So I got to think the feds are going to step in at some point. The other thing about this is maybe Lane ain't so excited about his team this year, and he needs some reinforcement. The one thing that's going to happen, though, is a lot of people, including me, are going to root for Dabo Swinney tomorrow night. Can you believe it? Right? This is like the Iran-Iraq war. You root for casualties.
2: Yeah, I'm kind of curious to, because I was telling Bob this the other day that I remember when I went to college and practiced for like 2 or 3 weeks, I was like, man, I wish I could go back to high school knowing what I know now.
0: Yeah.
2: And then the same thing, you know, like tenfold going into the NFL, I was like, oh my God, I'd love to go back to college. I want to see, you know, if that is really a thing, selfishly.
1: What if these players do go back and just crush, and they look like these are men amongst boys out there? Then
2: right.
1: is that gonna be the fire that needs to be lit to enforce change, or how does that work if these players do go out there and just dominate?
2: Yeah.
0: Here's the thing. First of all, just the 6 weeks of learning professional weight training, right? So you do a good job in college. You do it. Do the job, you go in there, you pump iron, you get big, right? Go to the NFL, you're working with guys that eat iron every day. So you learn really how to do it. So now you're going to get in the weight room and imagine some freshman coming in here. Hello, sir. Can you show me how to do some curls? And he's like, he turns into the Hulk. He's got veins popping out of his hair. So it's just that, learning how to practice, learning, watching professionals do it for 6 weeks. Just that little stuff's going to help. But I love that the SEC schools are getting in line against this. You don't usually see that, right? Because they're all afraid, what if they look under our fingernails and start to find the bacteria and scum that's under there? But in this case, the SEC presidents are saying, throw them out. Wouldn't that be wild? Hey, Tulane, we need a Louisiana school. You interested in being in the SEC and getting $80 million a year? I believe I can hang out with you fellas for a while. This could be an unbelievable chain of events. You have to be all the people who are outraged are not watching anymore. Are you kidding? This is the best theater possible. You can't make this off Broadway, Hollywood, Bollywood. Forget it. This is it.
1: Oh, it's going to be an interesting season. Hey, I saw this story and I thought of you because I can't imagine your level of disappointment with him as a player. But are you surprised that there's a team willing to pay Ben Simmons to play basketball for him? He's going to make $3.5 million this year with the Sacramento Kings after missing all of last season. He's missed, I think, 3 full seasons in his career for various reasons. But I kind of forgot about him and then saw the headline going, wow, there's a team that's going to give him almost $4 million to come in there and play for him.
0: Yeah, but it doesn't count. It's the Kings. Remember what I said on this program before. If you're like in the lottery and you get drafted by the Kings, it's like, oh no, I stink. The Kings have drafted me and it's not going to work out because they're the Kings. So I must stink. I'm not as good as I think I am. So this is like the dregs of the NBA, right? It's the only team that would get them. The Wizards laugh at the Kings, okay? So this is an outpost. They have cowbells. They got hosed by the NBA back in the playoffs when they were going to beat the Lakers. And they said, oh, we can't have the Kings in the finals. No one will watch. So this franchise is cursed, set upon, whatever. I'm surprised that if their game's locusts don't descend upon the good seats. So it makes perfect sense that the Kings would sign Ben Simmons. If anybody else did it, I'd say there's a problem. It's the Kings. Perfect. Makes great sense.
1: By the way, I read at the end of the story, it said during his NBA hiatus, he purchased a 50% ownership stake in the South Florida Sales Professional Angling Club in December of 25, becoming the team's controlling operator. I don't know what that is. I've never heard of angling. Is that fishing?
0: Angling is fishing. Come on.
1: South Florida Sales. There's a professional fishing league.
0: In the old days.
2: Yeah.
0: I'm sure, of course there is. What else are you going to do in South Florida besides sweat? We'll give you a little quiz here. Who are the grapplers? What sport do they play?
1: That's wrestlers.
0: Right, okay. How about the mermen?
2: The mermen. Swimming?
0: Yes, very good. Mermaids, mermen. So anglers are fishers. fishermen. Yeah. So that, you know, it's just another way that sports writers for years have been coming up with ways, you know, not saying the same word seven times in the same paragraph.
1: I didn't know there was a league, the South Florida Sails Professional Angling Club.
0: S-A-I-L-S or S-A-L-E-S?
1: It's S-A-I-L-S.
2: Is it fishing kind of luck, mostly?
1: Yeah.
0: No. I'm going to tell you. I'll tell you a quick story. Read the book by Lee Montfield. It's the biography of Ted Williams. The last 50 pages, Montfield goes to visit Ted Williams, and he starts writing from first person. And he goes to see Williams, and he goes fishing with him, fly fishing. Ted Williams considered himself the greatest fly fisherman of all time. Montfield's standing on a boat, and he casts. And Williams says, "What the hell are you doing?" And he goes, "I'm casting." He goes, "You're not allowed to cast till you see the fish." He goes, "What are you talking about?" Now, Ted Williams had 2012 vision, not 2020, 2012. So he said, for 2 days, Montfield stood on a boat and sat in a boat and stared at the water. And he's finally focused so strongly that he started to see the fish, and then he cast to the fish and started catching fish. So it's not all luck. When you're catching a sunfish in some silly lake up in the Pocono Mountains, yeah, that's luck. But when you're doing real good stuff, you know what you're doing.
1: Yeah. All right. So we'll see how lucrative that business venture is for Ben Simmons. He's got 50% ownership.
0: $5 million got him back. He's this is going to be fun. I'm going to try to watch Kings games. I got to steal stuff on the internet to get to Kings feed to watch.
2: I'm going to try to watch that. I'm going to try to watch that fishing team.
1: You think that's televised? That's going to be some electric stuff.
2: Yeah.
0: Probably. Yeah, that's big stuff.
1: He is El Hombre, Michael Bradley, with us each and every week, generally Tuesdays at 5 p.m., a rare Friday appearance for him. You found him here. You can find him on Twitter, @DailyHombre on Twitter. Michael, have a great weekend. We appreciate you, my friend. We'll talk again next week.
0: So long, suckers.
1: There he goes, everybody.
2: Anglers and grapplers.
1: Grapplers, that's right. There you go. All right. Coming up, what do the Seahawks have to prove heading into this season? We're going to get into that. Coming up next as we continue live from T-Mobile Park, it's Wyman and Bob, Seattle Sports on 710.
3: 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The M's are now six games back of the first-place Astros. 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We have our first GSL football broadcast of the season tonight right here on 700 ESPN. 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Tomorrow, the Eastern Washington football team has their home opener as they take on the Northern Iowa Panthers. Tune in at 3:30 for pregame coverage. The Washington State football team opens their season on Sunday. The Cougs will be in Seattle for the Apple Cup against the Huskies. Tune in to 920 News Now at 11 on Sunday morning for pregame coverage. And the Idaho football team dropped their game last night to Utah 66-14. The Vandals have their home opener next Saturday against Lamar.
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1: 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Seahawks, we're just days away from the opener, Dave. Are you ready? You've been saying all preseason, you're like, I'm not ready.
2: I'm ready. It's so goofy on Wednesday, though, you know.
1: That is really weird.
2: It's kind of thrown off. I'm going to a press conference tomorrow because that's like the Wednesday press conference, and they're trying to treat it like, you know, a regular week. So, but yeah, it's going to be really interesting to see what, you know, what the Patriots are all about this year. But it's really going to be interesting to see our defense, because we didn't see any of the starters. So
1: none.
2: Yeah. And
1: outside of the special teams, right? Dixon and Myers.
2: Yeah. Yeah. And we didn't really like what we saw there. But
1: yeah, with Myers, Dixon was fine.
2: Now, I was joking around yesterday. I choose to ignore it or, you know, say it's not a big deal. But I think Jason Myers is going to be fine.
1: I hope so, man.
2: Yeah. But I think, you know, for Sam, I mean, he went and won the Super Bowl. He didn't turn the ball over in the playoffs, you know, all these things. But I still think that I'm really excited to see him. And I think he's going to have a really good year.
1: Well, he looks different.
2: Yeah.
1: In practice. Yeah. He looks – we compared his first year in practice to what we saw this year. And when he first got here, we were like, oh, boy, that looked a little rough in practice, if we're being honest. It was a little – and he's learning. It was a new cast, new coach, new system, all that. And now we watch him this year in practice, and he's surgical. Yeah. He's surgical out there. So,
2: well, and you look at, I talked about this with Paul Sylvie last night, is that, you know, you go from Grubb to Kubiak, that's a pretty big departure, pretty big change.
1: Yeah.
2: But going from Kubiak to Fleury, I think, is going to be half as much of as far as the shock and, you know, having a new system and terminology and everything. So, yeah, I kind of expect him to hit the ground running.
1: Does Sam have something to prove still?
2: I think so.
1: I mean, he's a Super Bowl winning quarterback.
2: Yeah.
1: And he had a great season, save for the last couple of games with the Vikings the year before. Comes here, first year, wins the Super Bowl. Now, we talked about his numbers in that particular game weren't off the charts great. He didn't turn the ball over.
2: Right.
1: But it wasn't electric. Mm-hmm. And it feels like there's still, when we hear the national voices, and again, it's just for conversation, who cares what they think, but it still feels like there's a lot of people that are out there going, I'm not sold on Sam.
2: Yeah.
1: I'm not. So they kind of won almost. Sure. They make it sound like they won in spite of him.
2: Right.
1: And he was huge during the season, certainly.
2: Well, look, I mean, you know, you can't say that he is not being helped out by his defense.
1: 100%.
2: You know, so.
1: That, so was Russ.
2: That's a big part of it. But, you know, that first drive that he had in the Super Bowl, he fit a couple of balls in there that I was like, whew. I mean, you know, I thought maybe if a step or two, that might have been a pick, but. He was on target, man. He hit AJ, and then he hit Cooper Kupp on the same sidelines and really tight throws, tight windows. But he was 50% completion. But, you know, look, he didn't have to. You know, I imagine there's a – by the way, he was like – you know, just a little bit lighter throw would have gotten him like a 70-yard touchdown to JSN on a broken play. But, yeah, I mean, I expect him to do really well, and I think it's going to be kind of a prove-it year for him, because I think people are like, whoa, you know, and I've even said it, like, he played for a team last year that kept the team, or kept the defense, kept the team in a game where he threw four interceptions.
1: Yeah.
2: I mean, they had a chance to win that game.
1: I still maintain that's maybe the most impressed I was all year.
2: Yeah.
1: With the defense.
2: Oh,
1: the game they lost.
2: Incredible. Yeah. Remember, they had to, I think, convert on fourth down.
1: And the Rams started all those drives on their side of the field.
2: Yeah.
1: I mean,
2: exactly.
1: So you're almost in the red zone to begin. It was a crazy game. But yeah. I think he's still proving something to some people out there. And maybe and he's also playing, hopefully, for a contract extension.
2: Yeah.
1: You know, to be paid like the rest of the big. You know, top 10 starters in the league, if you will, right now. You could argue he's wildly underpaid relative to what quarterbacks are making. So
2: the other thing, Lefko, is I just love that spin rate that he's got going as far as the spinning the football. He can really spin it.
1: He can throw it to where it looks like it's in slow motion.
0: We couldn't understand how well he could spin it until they
2: devoted 61 seconds.
0: Yeah.
1: It took that long to develop that appreciation.
2: Yeah.
1: By the way, the other thing that, you know, you realize about this team, it's almost entirely the same starting cast on both sides of the ball.
2: Mm-hmm.
1: Where are the starters different? It's going to be one of the cornerbacks.
2: Running back. Yeah.
1: Where else?
2: Yeah.
1: You got the same starting five on the O-line. You got the same receivers.
2: Boye for, you know, Dante Fowler.
1: Okay.
2: But, you've still got three guys that can come off the edge, including Leonard Williams, really.
1: Yeah.
2: So
1: there's been no... you know, upheaval, if you will, or, hey, this guy's got to learn this. You got a corner and a running back.
2: Mm-hmm.
1: And
2: that's pretty much
1: that's
2: it.
1: That's kind of it. I mean, you have some new faces,
2: yeah.
1: A few, but for the most part, you're bringing everybody back, and you expect, hopefully, the jump from guys that were great last year and Gray Zabel and Eamon Mori, they got a season under their belt. How much better are they going to be? You expect that maturation to kick in, and maybe they're going to be that much better. I don't know. Do you look at it as, hey, this is a group that's still together from last year, so they're going to be that much better? Or do you look at it like the Rams making all these big acquisitions and here are some big-time players, and is keeping the same crew together going to be enough to keep up with what a team like the Rams did, where they were really aggressive and bringing in Miles Garrett and bringing back Aaron Donald and all that?
2: And then the corner.
1: McDuffie.
2: McDuffie. So, yeah, I mean, I think what makes up for that as far as the comparison is what you mentioned, Gray Zabel in his second year, you know. And then, you know, I think Arroyo as well.
1: Yeah.
2: I mean, there's some guys I think that are really talented that are going to really step up next year. And it'll be interesting. I'll be very curious to see if we see a different Anthony Bradford.
1: Right, also, contract year.
2: Yeah, and we haven't really seen the starting offensive line really at all. It'll be really. I'm really curious to see how this defense looks. I have to say, you know, I've been thinking about it over the last like 24, 48 hours. That Nick Emanuori is probably the one that concerns me the most. That I'm worried about. Ankle, and whether or not that's going to hamper him, you know, yeah, the rest of the year, or what's it going
1: to
2: be?
1: Well, I hope they don't. I don't know who were we listening to. Oh, it was a cut from Brady yesterday where he made it sound like Nick and his agent are saying, "Hey, he's not feeling quite right," and maybe the team feels like he's ready to go. And usually that's kind of flipped where you're trying to hold the player back. Like, hey, let's make sure this is right before we get you out there.
2: I'm trying to remember who said
1: I think that was Brady.
2: Oh, Brady. Yeah. Yeah, I would be surprised by that just because, you know, you saw how disappointed he was to not be playing. And I think he's one of those guys that's like, I don't care about my contract and all that stuff. I want to get out on the field as soon as I possibly can. So, you know, and if he's talking about it, I mean, he said him and his agent.
1: Yeah.
2: So, yeah, I don't know. It just didn't seem like that kind of guy to me, but we'll see. But I am kind of concerned about that. Not concerned about Jason Myers. And then, you know, and I thought the only thing, you know, we did a piece on this. Jalen Milroe, I'd like to have a clearer idea of who he is. But
1: what his role is going
2: to
1: be.
2: What's his role going to be? And then has he developed enough to where, you know, sometimes you can get a work a trade? I mean, quarterbacks are incredibly, and we all know this, they're incredibly valuable in the NFL.
1: Yeah, just ask the Browns. They'll tell you. All right, last chance to get him in. We got Mean Text coming up next, 866-979-3776. You got a few minutes to craft your genius shots at us. That is coming up next. We continue live from T-Mobile Park with Wyman and Bob at Seattle Sports on 710.
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1: All right, it's time to unveil all of the mean texts coming in throughout the week, especially on Fridays, Dave. They send them in.
0: Especially on Fridays.
1: Especially on Fridays. There's a few that came in, right? Yeah. Seems like they did all right. I just opened it up now and saw this one. 425 says, I love Wyman and Bob because I don't have to pay attention. If I ever miss something Bob says, I know Dave's about to repeat it.
2: Oh, man, look at this. Here we go. Wyman, this is the 253. Wyman is living proof that the gene pool needs lifeguards.
1: That's good.
2: That's pretty damn good.
1: That's solid.
2: Yeah, I can't be mad at that.
1: What about this? I don't know Wyman today. Took an early start on Labor Day.
2: I'm here.
1: Is that a shot at your performance today or what?
2: Yeah,
1: I don't quite get that one.
0: Maybe they listened for like 2 seconds.
1: Yeah, very, very short attention.
2: There's a bleep, Dave. Yeah, that's good.
0: 253 says, well, along those lines, actually. 253 says, turned on my radio and just heard Lefko and Bob talking and thought, oh, this should be a good show. Then Dave spoke.
2: Wow. They're all coming after me.
1: Yeah.
0: Well, because you always ask for them.
1: What else did we get
0: there? Okay, we'll go somewhere else here. 509 says, Lefko's casual Friday apparel, a cute top and no pants.
1: A cute top.
2: That's exactly what my wife says. He called their jerseys, Rick. He called their jerseys tops. And I'm like, that's what my wife calls a top. You know, I mean.
3: Well, she's not wrong.
2: Yeah, I mean, not for baseball. Come on.
1: Yeah, they're not wearing tops.
0: Jersey tops.
2: It's not a top.
0: Tops and bottoms. Yeah.
1: It's a jersey.
2: That's what my wife, you know, oh, that's a cute top. Now, that's all I can hear. And Mike's calling their uniforms the top and bottom.
3: I'm going to say Julio's got a wearing a really nice top tonight.
1: Yeah. Yeah. Everybody at home go, what did Riz say?
0: If it's catching. Credit me for that if it catches on.
1: I love this. We had Charlie Furbush in the other day, and I was talking.

0: swing and miss guy. I thought that was impressive. And Charlie's like, eh, it's a walk. It's a walk. Who cares?
1: He said, I like home runs.
0: Yeah, and then this person says, figures that Charlie Furbush wouldn't be impressed with Lazaro Montez drawing a walk with smart plate discipline, but that he likes, in quotes, homers, runs, and RBIs. I guess when he was pitching, his teammates shared that same sentiment when he gave up homers, runs, and RBIs. Charlie taking it.
2: No, he's not even kidding. It's okay. Everyone's eligible, like we've said. 253 says, if Ryan's the Megalodon, Lefko should be a hammerhead. You know, because that's what we do when he talks. Yes, Dave, hammerhead is also a shark. Good job, buddy. Bob, you've been adequate this week.
0: We just got a spit take from Riz over there. Riz is listening, taking a sip of his drink, and there it went. Bob,
3: you got me on that one.
0: I've been adequate. What else did we get?
2: Joe in Bellevue says, that's what I love about you guys. I have very low expectations, but you meet those every day.
0: He sent in another one. Bob, I was hoping you were going to be one of those miracle stories about someone getting somebody with incredible talent like sports analysis after a head injury. But alas, we seem to have gone the opposite direction. I didn't suffer a head injury. It was a peck injury.
1: Maybe brevity on that one. It's a little long.
2: Dave, you were talking about this. 425. The best part of the preseason was when Wyman couldn't pronounce that one guy's last name and said, ooh, la, wah, you do it, Rabel.
1: That's exactly what I did. Exactly. Yeah, and I've been practicing that one, too. Noah Igbinogheni. Igbinogheni. Igbinogheni. Come on, I can say it. And then all of a sudden, the bright lights came on, and I choked.
0: You choked. You got a little tight.
1: I'm like, go ahead, Rabel. What's his name?
0: Yeah. Let him. He'll attack it.
1: I remember one time, and I've told the story again, but since Rick's here, John Clayton was doing the sidelines, and he tried like four times to do a guy's name, and he butchered it and throws it back up to the booth, and Rabel says, nice try, John.
0: Heck of an effort.
3: Nice effort. Way to go.
0: You gave it a good run. That's good.
3: It's like Harry Carey trying to say Hector Villanueva. Here's Hector Villanueva. Hector Villanueva. Here's Hector V.
0: Just abort mission.
3: Yes, exactly.
0: Love it. Let's see. 360, you guys are so lucky. Your performance is much like the Mariners this year, but you have absolutely no expectations, so good job, I guess. What would you do without El Hombre?
2: Yeah. 253 says, I thought working a 12.5-hour shift today was going to feel miserable and long, but listening to your show has helped make me realize it could feel longer and more miserable than even I anticipated.
0: Somebody else commenting on El Hombre said, El Hombre is the only person dumber than you two.
3: Yeah.
0: Wow.
1: Oh,
0: that's... All right.
1: Oh, here's a good one. Somebody said about what Clayton used to call Lofa Tatupu. Lofa Tapupu.
2: Yeah. 206 says, I don't know which makes my eardrums bleed more, listening to Bob talk about cleanliness or the 1-877 Cars for Kids commercial.
0: Hey, I'm in good company with Rick Riz, man. Me and the Hall of Famer here. We're on the same page when it comes to cleanliness.
2: TJ, the 425 says, weird. Dave's saying he doesn't see anything that moves the needle. Those are my exact thoughts on this show.
0: And this one just comes in, not a mean text, 253. Tell Rick he's the greatest of all time and we love him. That's from the 253.
3: Wow, thank you very much. Appreciate it.
0: They clearly don't get the spirit of mean text. There was nothing mean about that.
2: Yeah, that was way too nice.
3: Those are funny.
0: Yeah.
3: Were these from the out-of-work writers from the Stephen Colbert show?
1: There we go.
2: There you go.
4: Back at him.
1: Now he's going to get some mean text.
3: That's good stuff. I did. It was funny.
0: Yeah. Anything else, Lefko? That's it?
4: That is it.
0: Are you impressed with their ability to come through?
4: Yeah, no, they always come through. They always come through in the end.
0: They right up to the edge, and then they come through when we least expect it. All right, that's going to do it for us. Want to thank our guests today, Steve Phillips, Ryan Roland-Smith, Brad Adam, and El Hombre, Michael Bradley, all joining us on the program. 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Just click the podcast tab. It's right there. Have a great weekend, everybody. We'll talk to you on Monday.

0: I'm Steve Wingman with the 700 ESPN Spokane Sports Center. The Seattle Mariners opened their four-game series against the A's last night with a 7-4 loss. The M's are now six games back of the first-place Astros. The next two games between the Mariners and Athletics tonight and tomorrow will air on 920 News Now. Today's pregame coverage starts at 6. We have our first GSL football broadcast of the season tonight right here on 700 ESPN. Shadow Park and Rogers meet, and our coverage starts at 7. Tomorrow, the Eastern Washington football team has their home opener as they take on the Northern Iowa Panthers. 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The Washington State football team opens their season on Sunday. The Cougs will be in Seattle for the Apple Cup against the Huskies. Tune in to 920 News Now at 11 on Sunday morning for pregame coverage. And the Idaho football team dropped their game last night to Utah 66-14. The Vandals have their home opener next Saturday against Lamar.
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16: Welcome to T-Mobile Park. It is a beautiful, albeit a little bit of a cooler Friday night, but still a perfect night for baseball here for Game 2 of the series between the Mariners and the A's. And the M's give the ball to Logan Gilbert, who has played the role of stopper at critical points this season. He'll be called upon to do so again tonight. Mike Lefko with you here in the Western Washington Toyota broadcast booth, getting you set for a 7:10 first pitch. This is the Muckleshoot Casino Resort pregame show. Yeah, Game 2 of the series, and a game that now kind of takes on enormous stakes when it comes to the Mariners' hopes of playing in the postseason. Both the Astros and Rangers are in progress. We'll have plenty of score updates throughout the show and throughout the game. The Rangers got underway a little bit earlier. They are tied with the Rays 1-1 going to the fourth inning. The Astros are also going into the third. They just completed the third inning as well. They lead the Diamondbacks 1-0. Diamondbacks don't have a hit yet, so that needs to change, but we'll give you plenty of updates throughout the broadcast. As now, for the Mariners, they have fallen back to where they were earlier this week, six games back of the division lead. And last night, strong individual performances were kind of overshadowed by the season-high 18 strikeouts. The slider was particularly problematic. The Mariners whiffed on 7 of 8 sliders they swung at against the A's bullpen. Struck out 5 times on that pitch. They cut down on those strikeouts moving forward, and you can see signs of what's possible for this offense in a game last night with 8 walks and 9 hits. How about J.P. Crawford was on base 4 times again last night. First Mariner this year to reach 4 times in back-to-back games. So things to build on, but definitely need some more progress from what was way too many strikeouts last night. Now, they did get an early lead as well. How about the 3 runs the Mariners put up in the first inning? Replicating that early lead will also go a long way to getting a win, especially with Logan Gilbert on the mound. Through 6 scoreless innings the last time he pitched against the Athletics, and for Gilbert, there's been a new addition to his arsenal. It's been the changeup, thrown mostly against lefties. Kind of been one of his go-to pitches to rack up strikeouts, and a pitch, along with his splitter, the teams have just not been able to square up this season. The splitter, we know how good it can be for Gilbert when it's on. Watch that and the changeup tonight for Logan Gilbert. Now, on the other side, the A's are going with right-hander Cade Morris, who's a rookie. And he was just called up at the start of June, has made 5 spot appearances, so hasn't stayed around long. Kind of makes an appearance, gets sent back down. Mostly has been in relief as well. This will just be the 2nd start of his big league career. The first one came all the way back on June 6th, the very first time that he was called up. Outside of that, relief appearances until tonight. Now, Morris, for a guy that is a reliever, maybe transitioning into more of a starter, has a 6-pitch mix. But he does go primarily fastball, has a 4-seamer and a sinker that accounts for 55% of his pitches. Does have a changeup and a curveball that he primarily uses against lefties, while the sweeper almost solely saved for righties. It is time now for the health report brought to you by Virginia Mason Franciscan Health. Some tough news earlier today. GM Justin Hollander said that Matt Brash will be shut down for 8 weeks after the MRI he had yesterday showed more inflammation in his lat. So no throwing for 8 weeks, and then the hope that this will clear the issue and he can start his off-season throwing program on a normal schedule. But the season officially over for Matt Brash. And then a move made earlier today for the Mariners. Troy Taylor recalled from AAA Tacoma. Hobie Milner was placed on the family medical emergency list. The health report's powered by Virginia Mason Franciscan Health, the sports medicine provider of the Seattle Mariners. Very similar lineup tonight in Game 2 against the A's. In fact, the only switch comes in a little bit of a change toward the bottom of the order. J.P. Crawford batting 7th, Massaro Montes hitting 8th. So the familiar top of the order with Randy Arozarena leading off. He's in left field. Dominic Canzone bats 2nd. He's the DH tonight. Julio's batting 3rd, had the 3 steals to get him 20-20 for the first time ever in 5 straight seasons to begin a career. Had the 3 steals and drove in a run last night. He's batting 3rd and out there in center again. Cal's catching. He's in the cleanup spot. Cal has been pretty hot lately. In fact, over the last 12 games, Cal leads the majors in slugging percentage. He's wrapping up the week that saw him get named AL player. He's wrapping up this week where he is the AL player of the week for the week he had prior, but it has been a very nice 2+ weeks for Cal Raleigh. Josh Naylor bats 5th. He plays at 1st tonight. Cole Young hitting in the 6th spot. He's the 2nd baseman. J.P. Crawford, he of getting on base 4 times last night, 3 via the walk, batting 7th and playing shortstop. Massaro Montes batting 8th in right field once again. How about Laz yesterday driving in a run early on? And Brock Rodden bats 9th and is the 3rd baseman. A couple of key bats to watch for the A's. You got to highlight Lawrence Butler batting cleanup tonight for the A's. He has a 12-game hit streak, the longest active one in baseball. He had a pretty decisive hit last night. And then Zach Geloff hit the home run last night off of Cade Anderson. He bats 3rd for the A's tonight. We have plenty to get to before first pitch, including a roundtable on what Julio did, how to kind of put that in context when it comes to baseball history, what it means for him moving forward, and what it means to this Mariners team. We will talk about that in our roundtable. Then in the clubhouse insider, going to hear a little bit more about what makes Lázaro Montes so special. But up next, Rick sits down with Dan Wilson. This is the Muckleshoot Casino Resort Mariners pregame show on the NC Machinery Mariners Radio Network.
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0: Well, Danny, tonight, a Friday night, a beautiful night out for baseball as you get ready to take on the Athletics, game two of the four-game series. A's winning the opening game of the series last night, but momentum is the next day starting pitcher. You got a good one on the mound. He's been so consistent for you, so good. Logan Gilbert, tell me a little bit about Logan. What's it like to send him out there every 5 days, knowing you got a chance to win every 5 days?
1: Yeah, you know, he's filled that role for us extremely well here down the stretch, and another chance to do it tonight. Get us back on the winning ways, and we saw this team, and they have been hurt by the injuries for sure, but they still can swing the bat, and getting Logan out there tonight will be a big help for us, and I love the way Logan goes about it, and the way he attacks, the way he just the mindset he takes out on the mound with him. You know, we talk about Walter a lot and we kind of joke about it, but really is something to watch, and that's what he will have out there tonight to get us off, on the right foot, get us started, and then hopefully offense can take over from there.
0: Young Cade Anderson, his third major league start in last night's ball game, gave you five innings early. The game worked out of a few jams. How did he look in game three in the big leagues?
1: Yeah, I thought a little bit of a tougher night for him last night, due mostly just to not having a great feel for his slider. Looked like it was up in the zone a little bit, had a little bit tougher time, kind of burying that pitch when he needed to. It led to a couple of things, but for the most part, this kid, it's fun to watch him. He's an advanced kind of guy, and as we've talked about his maturity and his poise beyond his years, you just see that time and time again, and getting him back out there, for start number three, you would have swore it was start number, 100 for him, and he just takes it all in stride so well, and looking forward to getting him back out there in 4 or 5 days and seeing what he can do again.
0: I got to remind myself, he's only 22. He's a first-round pick last year. Last year, he was pitching in the College World Series. What's the biggest challenge for a young pitcher going from the minor leagues to the big leagues, especially after just 1 year in pro ball?
1: Yeah, I mean, you look at the game today, and you see that quite often, how quickly guys get to the big leagues. And, they're, like you mentioned, they're playing in the College World Series 1 year and the next year. And in some cases, the same year, they're getting into the big leagues, and it's crazy. But I think, as we talk about a lot, that one of the adjustments that is the most difficult for these guys is, when you're in college and you're in that situation, you really are, one of the more dominant guys, and you can really handle a game. You get to the big leagues, there's a lot of good hitters in this league, and so handling the failure, handling different kinds of lineups, handling tough hitters all the time from 1 to 9, those are the adjustments that need to be made, but Cade continues to do it, and as you mentioned, 22 years old, he's a lot of promise going forward.
0: Talk about a lot of promise. Osaro Montes, oh my goodness, hits the ball hard. He's been fun to watch. Major league debut, 3 days ago in Boston. First game of the big leagues, an RBI single, a walk, and then his first major league home run, RBI single in last night's game. What in the world are we watching right now with young Mr. Montes?
1: Yeah, incredible season down in the minor leagues for sure, and I think has put together an outstanding season, and getting a chance to get here in the big leagues and swing the bat for us here at the big league level, and he's taking advantage of that opportunity. We talk about that a lot as players, is getting that opportunity. That's all you can ask for, and Laz getting that here and making the most of it. I thought just his patience there in his first game in Fenway, and then just his ability to take that patience into his next at bat and get a good pitch to handle and handle it and put a good swing on it, and then later in the ball game getting a chance to drive a pitch, and so all that just kind of builds your confidence and continues to help you roll, and we saw some good at bats again yesterday, and hopefully a chance to get it back in there today and really continue to drive the ball.
0: A's have a kid on the mound, Cade Morris, who pitched for Jake, your director of Major League Field Coordinator in Reno a few years ago. What's the scouting report on this kid for the A's?
1: Yeah, a couple of fastballs and sliders and sweeper for the right-handers. With the lefties, he'll mix in more changeups, more curveballs as well. So he's got the full, arsenal that most guys have. Pretty good stuff. It's going to be the movement on the heaters and the breaking ball that we're going to have to really get into the zone. And once he gets into the zone, makes those mistakes, then we're going to be all over him and looking forward to that.
0: Danny, good luck tonight, game two.
1: Rick, thank you. Always a pleasure.
0: Mariners skipper Dan Wilson.
16: Good stuff there from Rick and Dan, especially that note about Cade Morris. Yeah, you got the inside scouting report. We'll dive into that in a little bit more, especially from what we saw last night from someone like Lázaro Montes and the milestone that Julio set last night, the first player in his first five seasons to have five straight 20 home run, 20 stolen base seasons. We'll discuss the impact of what that really means for him and the Mariners moving forward, and much more in our roundtable as we continue here on the NC Machinery Mariners Radio Network.
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16: Getting closer to first pitch, game two of this series between the Mariners and the A's. The roof has now been extended. We're going to play underneath a closed top, at least for the start of this one. The roof was closed last night as well. Mike Lefko now joined by Rick Riz and Gary Hill Jr. Guys, I do want to focus on one milestone that was set last night. And not that I didn't believe MLB history and the note that was presented, because we've heard about this for a while, that Julio was on his way to doing something that no one has ever done. But when you really think about it, in the entire course of MLB history, that for five straight seasons start your career, no one until Julio last night has ever had five straight 20 home run, 20 stolen base seasons. And Rick, I had to double check myself. I was like, well, certainly.
5: Yeah.
16: Someone like a Willie Mays or a Barry Bonds would have gotten that. Nope, went and checked. Turns out all these people that deal with stats for a living are correct. No one has ever done it until Julio last night. I mean, kind of remarkable to think about that. We have seen speed and power before, but no one's done it until Julio.
5: Exactly. I mean, that tells you, you know, the talent in this kid, and is, and you got to believe that there's a lot more in there. But to be that consistent with the power and the speed, you mentioned Willie Mays, you know, one of the greatest players, if not the greatest player of all time, could have stolen, you know, a ton of bases. But it was Julio Rodriguez to do what he did with the three stolen bases last night to get to 20 stolen bases on the year and 20 home runs on the season. He's just going to add on here in the final 3 weeks of the regular season. But it's a beautiful combination where you have that power and that speed, because when you drive the ball in the gap, you got yourself an easy double, and he has the ability to get to third base. And when he's on at second base, when there's a bloop base hit or a single somewhere around the ballpark, he's going to score from second, so he brings in runs. So, you know, that's really a heck of a milestone, 25 years in a row. But to do it in your first five seasons in the major leagues, the first player in history to do it, is actually a remarkable milestone for Julio Rodriguez.
6: You know what may surprise some people on this? There's only 11 players in baseball history that have more than five 2020 seasons. So, to me, it goes even beyond five in a row to start a career. There's only 11 players with more than five. One of them happens to be Randy, who's on the same team, which is very funny. But for context, Willie Mays had six 2020 seasons. Henry Aaron had six 2020 seasons. So, when we're talking about five, that's among the best of the best all time. The most is Bonds and Bonds. Barry and Bobby both had 10 apiece, and Julio halfway there. As we know, stolen bases tend to go down as a career goes on, but it is something pretty unique and remarkable that you just don't see come around very often, and the Mariners happen to have two guys in their outfield right now that has had a combined 11 of those seasons, which is pretty impressive.
5: Oh, that's amazing, yeah.
16: You know, when you look at Julio, sometimes I think there's a disconnect because we have seen what he can do when he can literally carry a team, like that month of August he had in 2023. Right. And the ceiling is so absurdly high that I often wonder if what he does like this, 2020 seasons, just one after another, five in a row, maybe gets pushed aside because it almost seems ordinary based on his ceiling yet. To not even consider that, look, this is just the start of something. As Gary, you mentioned it, Bonds rattled off like 10 of those after those first five. Willie Mays didn't get going until a few years into his career. Not going to compare Julio to those two right now, right? No one jumped to conclusions. But just the fact that 5 years in is not necessarily the entire window to what your major league career could be.
5: No, exactly. And stolen bases now, you know, you had guys that could steal, you know, 60, 70, 80 stolen bases. You know, Ricky Henderson was, you know, at the top of the list. But you just don't see a lot of stolen bases anymore because you go with power and you don't want to try to steal a base sometimes. If you get thrown out, you're taking a bat out of the hands of the guy hitting behind you who can hit a two-run home run or a three-run home run. But it hasn't stopped Julio Rodriguez. He's going to get his share of, you know, stolen bases along the way. He's going to keep adding on. I think we're going to see bigger in totals in the stolen base department for Julio as he goes along.
6: You make a good point about Julio, because I think there's a few things that are true at the same time. Like, what he has done is really unique, and it should be celebrated. The numbers he's putting together at the beginning of his career, this is the kind of start to a career that Hall of Famers have. Not saying he's going to be a Hall of Famer, but I'm talking about it's
5: the
6: really
5: nice
6: unique.
5: Foundation.
6: Yeah, it's really unique what he's doing. At the same time, to your point, the expectation level is really high because he's earned those expectations. And, you know, the slash line has taken a step back from the previous years. Like, his average isn't as high, his on base isn't as high, his slug, too. And defense metrics are a little bit down. So I think there's both those things are true at the same time, where he's still a young player and can get to that ceiling that we all think he can get to. The thing is that it's missing this year, I think, is we haven't seen that true, like, hot streak for a month or a month and a half or 2 months.
5: Yeah.
6: Because that, at the end of the season, when you end up looking at his slash and his numbers, he's always in the, oh, yeah, You look at his final numbers, he's in the right spot. This year, I feel like he's never really had that run that kind of elevates those numbers when you get to the end of the year.
5: I can't wait to see Julio put together a whole season. You know, forget about that slow start thing. Get ready and from, you know, April 1st, the end of March, really get going. And I think we're going to see the best in Julio in the next year or two years from now, you know, hopefully in the next year, because there's just so much more in this young man that he can put, you know, on the board as far as the home run totals and the average and the stolen bases. There's a lot more we're going to see from Julio Rodriguez.
16: Well, speaking of young players, a very young one who has just played two games in his major league career. We saw the tantalizing potential last night. Lázaro Montes had an RBI and then crushed a ball. Foul. That just would have electrified the seats out there. But, Rick, when you take a look at this player, and we have seen him in spring training, he certainly stands out. You guys have watched him in spring training. We have followed him throughout the minors. But now to see him here, just two games, and he is in the lineup again tonight. So we're going to see a little more playing time for Lázaro Montes. But what stands out to you about this young guy so far?
5: The ability to put the bat on the ball, hit it a long way, is number one. 38 home runs in the minor leagues, and he can drive in runs, which means that, you know, with a runner on at second base, he's not trying to hit a home run. He's so strong, he can, you know, he miss hit a ball and still can go out. I was watching early batting practice. Danny Farquhar was throwing early BP with about four or five guys there, and he was trying to get some people out, throwing breaking pitches and things like that. So Lázaro hits a fly ball into center field, and Danny goes, oh, that's out, meaning an out. But the ball kept going and kept going and hit, it went over the center field fence by a good 20 feet. And he was just like, what? Are you kidding me? He has that kind of power to get the backspin on the ball. And that was the straightaway center field. But he has the ability to do that. He's going to be fun to watch for the next 20-plus years.
6: He's really fun. He's enormous. I can't wait to see him. He's going to hit some massive homers.
5: Oh, yeah.
6: And he's in a spot right now. He's in his first few days of the majors. He's batting eighth, and really you're just, hey, can you run into a few here down the stretch? The Mariners aren't asking him, hey, carry this thing, right? You're just hoping he, hey, can you mix in a three-run home run here, a two-run home run there, you know, to help out in this stretch? So hopefully he'll do that here in the near future, but he'll get the opportunities here.
16: Do you think, as we look out towards right field, I was gonna say, I remember Shohei Ohtani hitting one up near those banners. So up, maybe not the banner itself, but in that second tier of seats on the third level, going up there, even higher, highest level of seats?
5: He's going to go in the upper deck.
6: Yeah, he's got a chance for the upper deck.
16: He'll go in
5: the upper deck, We saw Dan Vogel.
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8: 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The Seattle Mariners opened their four-game series against the A's last night with a 7-4 loss. The M's are now six games back of the first-place Astros. The next two games between the Mariners and Athletics tonight and tomorrow will air on 920 News Now. Today's pregame coverage starts at 6. We have our first GSL football broadcast of the season tonight right here on 700 ESPN. Shado Park and Rogers meet, and our coverage starts at 7. Tomorrow, the Eastern Washington football team has their home opener as they take on the Northern Iowa Panthers. Tune in at 3:30 for pregame coverage. The Washington State football team opens their season on Sunday. The Cougs will be in Seattle for the Apple Cup against the Huskies. Tune in to 920 News Now at 11 on Sunday morning for pregame coverage. And the Idaho football team dropped their game last night to Utah 66-14. The Vandals have their home opener next Saturday against Lamar.
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0: I'm Ed Benkin. We start with college football on ESPN. Nearing the end of the first quarter, it is number 7 Miami leading Stanford by a count of 7-3. Meanwhile, at the half, 10th ranked Oklahoma leading UTEP 27-0. And early in the first quarter, 14th ranked USC leading Fresno State 7-0. Trojans looking to go 2-0 on the season. Earlier today, leaders of the college football playoff issued a statement strongly supporting the position of conferences prohibiting pro players from returning to college football. Down to baseball, where there will be no Shohei Ohtani in the lineup tonight for the Dodgers against the Nationals. He continues to deal with neck and bicep injuries. Meanwhile, tonight in Philadelphia, the Braves stretch their lead in the National League East.
1: Here's Trimsky, takes a slow lead at first. And DuBon hits one well to deep left field. That one's got legs and jumps out of the ballpark. It's a two-run homer. Mauricio DuBon stinging one over the left field wall. And the Braves have a 5-2 lead in the eighth.
0: And that will be the final. The call from 6-8 to the fan. Atlanta over Philadelphia, 5-2. Braves now lead the Phillies by 5 games in the NL East. They'll play again tomorrow night on ESPN Radio. Plenty of action going on with teams in the thick of the playoff race. That includes the team with the best record in the majors, the Brewers. They lead the Reds 10-6 in the bottom of the 7th inning. Guardians trail the Tigers 3-1 after winning earlier today in the first of a day-night. Cleveland now 2.5 behind Chicago, but the White Sox lead the Twins 4-0. They play in the bottom of the 7th. Rays lead the Rangers 6-1. Cubs on top of the Marlins 5-1. Red Sox over the Orioles 1-0.
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0: those things tomorrow night. And I'm not just talking about the weather. 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We're on air right now, though, as Zaslow's show is how you find him. 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We get into the top games of this Labor Day weekend in college football. Let's start with the champs.
1: North Texas at number 6, Indiana.
2: It's still kind of weird, Amber, to say, like, I'm going through my notes getting ready for the weekend. Indiana, national champions. It's still weird, right?
0: It does feel a little weird. And so some people think that the reason Indiana is being so disrespected by being ranked 6th in the AP.
2: Why is it disrespected? As if every national champion starts next year ranked number 1?
0: Hoosier fans.
2: It rarely happens.
0: Were so disrespected that they weren't ranked in the top 5. And obviously, they don't have Fernando Mendoza, their Heisman winning quarterback. Yeah. And some other very significant pieces because they were so damn good last season. So it's not really a knock. We just don't know how those new pieces are going to go. But here's the thing. Some people think that they're ranked outside of the top 5 because we still can't get used to the idea that it's Indiana. And it does still feel a little bit strange.
2: Whatever. No one's going to feel bad for you. Just won the national championship last year.
0: Right. I mean, you did quite literally, though, go from worst to first, and there's an adjustment period. Nobody doubts Kurt Cignetti anymore. I think what we doubt is some of the changes that they have had to make, and they do bring in a TCU transfer there at quarterback. He was very good at TCU. They might have struck gold once again, but it's not just him that they lost. They lost other significant pieces here, and we just have to see how it looks again to feel confident that Indiana is going to bounce back immediately when you consider how good the players were that left.
2: Yeah, I mean, I look at Indiana and there's a stretch in the middle of the season, 3 straight weeks for the national champs, where they're at Nebraska, Ohio State at home, and then at Michigan. That's their most difficult stretch of the season, and that's no joke right there.
0: Yeah, they've lost their 2 1,000-yard rushers. They've lost their top 2 receivers and their Heisman-winning quarterback. So maybe they bounce back in all of those departments with no problem. Certainly, I don't think the barometer is going to be how they end up faring against North Texas. This feels like it will be a lopsided week one kind of game. Indiana is a 40.5-point favorite on DraftKings. Kickoff in that game is at noon Eastern. You and I are in Baton Rouge, Louisiana. Jonathan Zaslow. Clemson is in town. The Tigers are taking on the Tigers. One of those Tigers is unranked. The other Tiger, they're ranked 11th in the country. That one is called LSU. 7 p.m. Eastern in Death Valley. Of course, you can hear that game on ESPN Radio. You can watch that game on ABC as well. LSU, a 10-point favorite in DraftKings in this game.
2: And, of course, Amber, my coverage for College Football Campus Tour is going to begin at 4 p.m. Eastern time, taking you up until ESPN Radio's coverage. And, yeah, I mean, I'm just hoping there's a scenario where, you know, can we start the fourth quarter and we got a 1-score game? I mean, a tight game, fourth quarter, Death Valley, all the hype around this one, that would be pretty awesome.
0: Yeah, I mean, listen, Dabo has made more changes to this Clemson team. For all the bemoaning that we do about Dabo not being willing to change, he's certainly changed his staff when he's needed to. Try to find the right tweaks there, bringing in new coordinators. He's got the talent. He had 9 players drafted in this last NFL draft for a team that only had 7 wins last season. It's not a talent problem with Dabo. A lot of people think it's a transfer portal problem. Now they have double-digit transfers. How is all of that going to play out tomorrow night? And then, of course, we have all the drama around Lane Kiffin. They have a ton of changes as well, obviously, on this team, even if some of those changes, like Sam Levitt, people are really high on. This is a $50 million roster, but how is it going to gel? Is it going to be able to tune out all of that noise? This feels like a must win for Lane Kiffin, and it is literally week one. Unbelievable. Next up, we head to Lambeau Field.
1: Wisconsin at number 4, Notre Dame.
0: 7:30 p.m. kickoff. Lambeau Field. Notre Dame, 20.5 point favorite against Wisconsin.
2: Yeah, Notre Dame, obviously, a very popular pick as far as national champions this coming season. I wouldn't expect Notre Dame to struggle very much. Yeah, the game's in Lambeau. It's not in South Bend. That's fine. I don't know what to expect from this Wisconsin team this year, but I do know we're expecting big things out of Notre Dame. If I can give you a quick update here, you got the University of Miami has taken a 14-3 lead right now. Game's on ESPN television. 14-3 lead over Stanford. A 3-yard touchdown pass from Mensah to Malachi Toney. Still in the first quarter, Malachi Toney has 5 catches for 89 yards, and he has a pair of touchdowns.
0: Ooh, buddy. Mensah, yeah, picking up where Carson Beck left off there for the Miami Hurricanes. Would you have given me that update if the Canes were losing?
2: Yeah, it would be a really big deal if the Canes were losing.
0: I'm just trying to keep you honest, Canes fan. That's what I'm trying to do. Let's go back to talking here about Wisconsin and Notre Dame, though. Wisconsin's got some problems. I don't know if this puts Luke Fickell more on the hot seat in Wisconsin if they lose this game, because, frankly, they obviously are expected to lose this game. They certainly are going to be undermanned here. Their O-line is all banged up there for Wisconsin. And here's the real problem for me with Wisconsin. Notre Dame has a very favorable schedule this season, Jonathan Zaza. What does that mean? Well, that means that they have limited opportunities to impress the College Football Playoff Committee. We know what happened to Notre Dame last season. Speaking of the Miami Hurricanes, they barely missed out on the postseason because they got edged out by that head-to-head with the Canes. The Canes are in. They find their way to a national championship. Notre Dame never gets the opportunity to even try to do that. They'll have a chip on their shoulder because of that. And also because they have a weak schedule, I think they will feel very inclined to beat up on everybody and stomp on their throats as much as possible, put up as many points as they can, continue to score points no matter how far they are ahead. I think this thing could be ugly for Wisconsin.
2: Notre Dame really has 3 tough games, if you will, on their schedule. In the middle of October, they're at BYU. In November, the game that they have circled on their calendar, of course, is them hosting Miami. And then at the end of November, they're hosting SMU. Those are really the 3 tough games on their schedule.
0: Yeah. So we move on to another night game here. This is your ranked matchup. Louisville at Ole Miss, 24th ranked Louisville, 9th ranked Ole Miss, a 7 p.m. kickoff. You can hear that game on ESPN Radio. You can watch that game at 7:30 p.m. on ABC. Ole Miss is a 6.5 point favorite in this game. This game is played in Nissan Stadium in one of our favorite places, Nashville, Tennessee.
2: This is the only ranked on ranked matchup, right, this weekend? Louisville and Ole Miss.
0: Yeah.
2: And it's another ACC, just like here with Clemson and LSU. It's an ACC team on the road at an SEC team that's going to look to kind of shake things up. So this is a great game that more people will be talking about, if not for what's going on here in Baton Rouge.
0: Yeah, no kidding. And maybe Ole Miss likes it that way, because imagine what Ole Miss and Pete Golding did seconds away from a national championship last season in the postseason when Pete Golding had to take over there for Lane Kiffin for a postseason. They did that amongst the noise.
2: Carson Beck with his legs. Come on, Amber.
0: I know, Canes fan. All right, that wasn't my point. My point was Ole Miss did that with the noise. This season, they don't have the noise. All that noise went to Louisiana and left them. They probably liked it that way. What they still do have is Trinidad Chambliss and running back Kewon Lacy. They still have an absolutely loaded roster here for Ole Miss. And so this isn't an easy task. They're opening, like you said, with the only ranked matchup of the weekend.
2: Yeah.
0: But this Ole Miss team might be really good, Jonathan Zaslow.
2: I love Nashville.
0: I do too. What? Are we going there?
2: We're going.
0: The bosses.
2: You and I are going. I don't know who else is coming with us.
0: We keep telling our bosses that we're going and doing a Vanderbilt game this season, regardless of whether they are there from ESPN Radio. We'll just be there.
2: We're going.
0: We'll phone in. We'll figure it out. Monday night. We've got a Monday night game as well in college football. It's not just for the NFL. 19-ranked SMU at Florida State. That is a 7:30 Eastern game on ESPN. SMU is a 3-point favorite in that game.
2: Yeah, FSU really has to win this game. I'll tell you why. Because after that, they got Alabama. All right. And we know that Alabama has got something for FSU based on the way last season started out for the Crimson Tide. So FSU's coming off of a pretty pretty ho-hum victory at home against New Mexico State. Not real impressive. They won that one by 17 in a game that they were favored by 31. We know Mike Norvell is under a ton of pressure. FSU has to win this game because you can't be sitting there. If you're Mike Norvell, because they're going to lose in Tuscaloosa. If you're Mike Norvell, you can't be 1-2 coming out of that game at Alabama. FSU has to win this game against SMU.
0: But it is against a ranked opponent, obviously. SMU replaced both coordinators. They're opening their season. They're on the road. I mean, is it possible that FSU catches them here? The thing is with SMU, they've still got some of the starters from that college football playoff team from a couple years ago. They've still got quarterback Kevin Jennings. He's got 49 career touchdown passes now. SMU should win this game.
2: They're favored like by three, said, SMU on the road.
0: FSU... Florida State, that is. I feel like SMU and FSU, when you say them fast, they kind of sound similar. The one with the F
2: yeah,
0: in it.
2: If you don't know how to talk, yeah.
0: That one also really needs this win. So that'll be an interesting matchup again. Monday night, 7:30 p.m.
2: It's a must win for FSU.
0: Eastern. Coming up next, must win.
2: It
0: for
2: is.
0: Second game of the season for
2: it
0: them. Is. Unbelievable. Coming up next here, we wrap up the day in Baton Rouge, and there's a Zaslow impersonator. I think he nailed it. We'll decide. Fake Zaslow better, real Zaslow better. We'll unpack it all right here on ESPN Radio.
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1: 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Amber Wilson, Jonathan Zaslow, we're coming down the stretch. But if you miss us, we'll be back on air tomorrow, 4 to 7 p.m. for College Football Campus Tour. We'll bring you all the action live from walk-ons here in Baton Rouge. If you are local or coming into town, come hang out with us. You can watch us do the show. 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The game kicks off 7:30 p.m. Eastern. 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
2: Oh,
1: do our thing tomorrow. So
2: you
1: make sure you're suited and booted.
2: See this, put them on camera. There you go.
1: Yeah, there you go. They said the people need to see Jonathan Zaslow, so we're going to give the people Jonathan Zaslow if you want to watch us tomorrow as well. Let's give the people some games that are in progress right now. 10th-ranked Oklahoma leads UTEP 27-0. That game is at the half. 7th-ranked Miami leads Stanford 14-3. That is the end of the first quarter. 14th-ranked USC leads Fresno State 7-0. That game is right now in the second quarter. We'll continue to keep you updated on the live action throughout the night here on ESPN Radio. Tune in for college football action tomorrow. I just told you about it. LSU, they're hosting Clemson. Coverage begins at 7 p.m. Eastern on ESPN Radio and on the ESPN app. Just kidding, laying out for production there. There is no production. I just wanted to make it really dramatic.
2: I wanted everyone to take a breath. Take a deep breath while you move on.
1: I wanted to gather myself because we had earlier today, when I thought you were on an airplane flying out here to Baton Rouge, Louisiana, apparently you were calling into Matt and Myron earlier. Well, that's what it sounded like. Take a listen.
3: Fake Zaslow is on the
2: fake
3: phone.
2: Zaslow.
3: Fake Zaslow, go.
4: Hey, guys, how you doing? John Zaslow, big fan, love the show. My take is on the Georgia Bulldogs. That's right, the Georgia Bulldogs. Not going to be great this year. Going to be okay, not going to be great. I'm not going to win half the games. You know, I mean, they lost a lot. You know, their coach, he started kind of like a melted candle, face a little weird. But, yeah, I think Georgia.

0: but she started kind of like a melted candle, face a little weird. But, yeah, I think Georgia's not going to win half their games this year. You know, I think the Georgia Bulldogs are going to be down a little bit this year.
1: I mean, it's a tough schedule Georgia's got. Let's be honest here.
2: Winning half their games.
1: I'm not sure about winning only half their games, but tough schedule. SEC,
2: that's
1: everyone knows this.
2: Crazy thing to say. They could easily win the conference again. The back-to-back SEC champs not going to win half their games?
1: Now that I think about it, I think I'm right. Kirby Smart's face does look a little bit like a melted candle.
2: Poor Kirby, just taking shrapnel from
1: the fake
2: Zaslow.
1: Whatever, he'll be fine. He's the national champion coach, but he doesn't care. He doesn't care what fake Zaslow says.
2: You know what? He probably does not. Do you feel like fake Zaslow nailed it?
1: I think he needs a little bit of work. Yeah, like he did the...
2: The Bulldogs.
1: Right, right. That was a good job, you know? And his introduction was good, too. But, you know, if you're coming after the king, you know, you best not miss.
2: Coming after who?
1: Yeah. And so I think he needs to add a few more of my phrases, all right? He had the voice inflection down. But, you know, that's only going to carry you for so long.
2: I don't think that we've had another fake call into a show here on ESPN Radio.
1: You mean like fake of another host?
2: Yeah. Like, can you think of... Nobody's calling in being fake Amber Wilson.
1: Right.
2: Is anybody calling in being fake Evan Cohen or Chris Canty?
1: Evan Cohen does a fake Zaslow also.
2: Yeah, he does an excellent fake Zaslow.
1: Evan Cohen's good with impressions. Low-key, that's what the kids say sometimes, low-key.
2: Low-key,
1: Evan,
2: that's cool.
1: I'm trying to say
2: you sound
1: it.
2: Cool now.
1: Evan Cohen, low-key, he does good impressions.
2: He does an excellent impression of you. There seems to be a lot of fakes. A lot of people like it to imitate you.
1: Fakes are good.
2: Is that flattering?
1: Is it flattering?
2: You're mulling over that.
1: It's not insulting, that's for sure. It's flattering if it... Yes, the short answer is yes, of course.
2: Because isn't imitation the biggest form of flattery?
1: Of course it's flattering, of course
2: it is. All right, so there you go. So he's flattered by fake Zaslow. Keep calling us fake Zaslow.
1: The more I mentioned all throughout the day on ESPN Radio, the better.
2: You know what? If you have a fake Zaslow, 888-SAY-ESPN. The phone lines are always open.
1: I mean, what are you doing?
2: If you have a fake Zaslow, 888-729-3776.
1: Hey, you're just thinking of people out there. Oh, you know what? I do a fake Zaslow. Let me call up. What are you doing?
2: It seems like there's multiple fake Zaslows just floating around. So maybe they want to call. And
1: you're just hoping
2: share.
1: That they happen to be listening right now.
2: I do. I kind of wish that I thought of this
1: all the fake Zaslows
2: the
1: out
2: show.
1: There. Descend upon our show.
2: Game night will take them too if you call after.
1: Oh, yes.
2: Off
1: there you go.
2: We're leading you up to game night right here on ESPN Radio. We are in Baton Rouge, Louisiana. It is Clemson at LSU tomorrow night. We will, of course, be there at game time as well. You and I were here last year for a night game in Death Valley. Texas A&M was here at LSU. It was Brian Kelly's last game. It was the game that got him fired from Louisiana State University, but it was a hell of an environment in that first half.
1: Yeah, well, and even so, Amber and I were on the sideline for pretty much the whole game, and we were on the sideline.
2: We don't say so ourselves.
1: We moved over to the other end zone because where we originally were standing, Shaq decided to take up all the real estate, and it was hard to see.
2: Quite literally, we could not see over Shaquille O'Neal.
1: So we moved to the other side where we were right there, okay? Right on the chalk, okay? And I'm telling you, like, it's I guess it's a pretty obvious thing to say, but when you're standing up close to the football played at this level, It's pretty impressive.
2: It's amazing. We almost got run over at one point by players that coming out. Like, that's how close we were. And, yeah, it's incredible.
1: And we were standing right there next to the a block punt, which I think resulted in a safety. And when you're standing that close to the football, it really is impressive.
2: Yeah, and the environment there in Death Valley, it has a reputation. Listen, I grew up a diehard Gators fan my entire life, and then I went to Florida. I am Gators through and through. So I hate LSU, right? I'm supposed to hate LSU. One of the interesting things for me about this college football campus tour that we do is I've gotten to go to some schools. I went on a lot of road trips, cheered for the Gators in a lot of stadiums, but I've gotten to go to stops that I hadn't previously gotten to go to around the SEC with the fans that I've heard brag about their environment forever. And for me, a lot of these schools are places that I show up to and I want to dislike because I've spent my life, you know, disliking said environment. I want to say, oh, that's not bleep compared to the Swamp. And the Swamp is incredibly special unto itself. But I will say, I wanted to show up to Death Valley at night,
1: and
2: specifically
1: not like
2: at night. And I wanted to be like, overrated. It's not over.
1: I felt that way about Alabama my first time in Tuscaloosa. Like, I didn't want to like it. It's pretty good.
2: Yeah, that's how I felt about Alabama as well.
1: It's
2: Alabama is probably my favorite stop on our college football campus tour last.

0: last year.
1: And I felt the same way about South Bend, too. Like, I didn't want to like South Bend.
0: Yeah.
1: South Bend's pretty good.
0: Notre Dame's beautiful campus.
1: It's
0: you don't want
1: good.
0: It to be beautiful.
1: Yeah.
0: That place is freaking beautiful. I don't think we're in South Bend this year. We're not even back in Tuscaloosa. We've thrown some new stops along our way. We're at Texas A&M next weekend. That's going to be new for us.
1: We haven't been there.
0: We're at Louisville. Not Louisville.
1: You gotta say it like you have peanut butter stuck in the roof of your mouth. Louisville.
0: Well, they're the next weekend. Penn State is headed our way the weekend after that.
1: We haven't been there.
0: We haven't been there. So a lot of new stops. Then we'll be at Florida.
1: Yes.
0: Which, of course, we've been there. That's the best. Nice. We're at Texas. In Austin.
1: I haven't been there. Gators at Texas.
0: But Gators are at Texas.
1: Austin's a good city.
0: Yeah, it's gonna be embarrassing for Texas. Ole Miss.
1: We have not been there.
0: We haven't been there. I'm very excited about that one. We're back here in LSU and Nebraska as well.
1: So haven't been there.
0: Some of our stops this season on the college football campus tour. A lot of new for me and Zaslow. That's our favorite thing is that when we get to experience these environments for the first time ourselves and bring them to you. That's what we're going to do tomorrow right here on ESPN Radio. Coming up next, game night is headed your way. Also, you can hear them on the ESPN app.
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8: I'm Steve the Wingman with the 700 ESPN Spokane Sports Center. 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The M's are now six games back of the first-place Astros. The next two games between the Mariners and Athletics tonight and tomorrow will air on 920 News Now. Today's pregame coverage starts at 6. We have our first GSL football broadcast of the season tonight right here on 700 ESPN. Shadow Park and Rogers meet, and our coverage starts at 7. Tomorrow, the Eastern Washington football team has their home opener as they take on the Northern Iowa Panthers. Tune in at 3:30 for pregame coverage. The Washington State football team opens their season on Sunday. The Cougs will be in Seattle for the Apple Cup against the Huskies. Tune in to 920 News Now at 11 on Sunday morning for pregame coverage. And the Idaho football team dropped their game last night to Utah 66-14. The Vandals have their home opener next Saturday against Lamar.
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11: My name is Joel, and I came to St. Jude Children's Research Hospital in December of 1987 to be treated for osteosarcoma, which is bone cancer. We didn't know anything about St. Jude. 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
14: The show is a no-go. I'm Q Myers. Dodger star Shohei Ohtani is not in the starting lineup Friday for a second straight game because of biceps and neck issues. Ohtani got the day off Thursday after appearing physically uncomfortable while striking out four times during the Dodgers' 10-inning loss to the Cardinals on Wednesday. First pitch Dodgers versus Nationals is coming up in about 10 minutes. Another day, another court. An Indiana Circuit court judge issued a temporary restraining order Friday that clears the way for defensive linemen Stephen Daly and Kellen Wyatt to return to the Hoosiers this season. Daly and Wyatt had returned to the Hoosiers in early August, but their status with the defending national champions had been in limbo after the U.S. Court of Appeals for the 10th Circuit on August 21st granted the NCAA's motion to overturn a lower court's ruling that granted another season of eligibility to class of 2022 athletes who have been excluded from the NCAA's new 5-for-5 rule. The college football playoffs, they back up the conferences. On Friday, they stopped short of implementing any new rules around eligibility or participation, but issued a statement that strongly supports the recent positions of conferences prohibiting players returning to college teams from the NFL. The CFP's management committee, which consists of the 10 FBS commissioners and Notre Dame's AD, held a video conference for the second time this week to discuss the eligibility issue, which has been a national headline this week centered around LSU. There are some actual games going on the gridiron. 10th-ranked Oklahoma leads UTEP 34-0 in the third. 7th-ranked Miami leads Stanford 14-3 in the second quarter, while 14th-ranked USC leads Fresno State 14-0 in the second. For more scores and analysis, check out ESPN.com and the all-new ESPN app. Coming up, game night with Andre Snellings, the professor, and me, Q Myers, here on ESPN Radio and the all-new ESPN app.
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2: I just thought of a good segment we could do related to college football now. 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
3: They want to continue to play. 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
4: Go Tigers!
5: Louisiana was very fair.
4: Oh, yeah.
5: To LSU's interest.
4: Nothing to see here.
6: Justice was served to the SEC. It was served like a cold cup of gumbo, and that judge forced them to eat it. So we'll wait for the next chapter. If they continue to pick on these children, we will continue to be here to fight for them.
4: I can't, Dre. I almost fell out my chair. I thought he got me with the one-liner when he said this is served up like some gumbo and they forced them to eat it. But then my man came back and said, children.
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5: Go Tigers.
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4: Alongside my guy Andre Snellings, I am Q Myers. 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And Dre, just wild, wild, wild when you hear attorneys, when you hear attorney generals say what they say, clearly slanting to the direction that they want to go. But just to put so much extra sauce on it, it's not necessary. You already got the dub. I don't need extra sauce. I'm good the way it is.
5: Yeah, I mean, and slanting it while saying multiple times, it's so fair and balanced.
4: Right.
5: You know, we gave a fair and honest look at this. You know, they want to look at it in a tilted way because they filed for in a state outside of Louisiana. You know, so clearly they don't want it to be even.
4: No, not at all. And we'll get to plenty of courtrooms when it comes to college sports, when it comes to football, when it comes to LSU and what they plan on doing. Before we do that, we got to do this.
1: The stories you might have missed that caught our attention.
7: Oh, made you look.
1: Game Night. Made you look.
4: All right, Trey, what is it that caught your attention? What made you look?
5: Man, the same thing that's been catching my attention for three decades. Venus and Serena Williams are playing tennis.
4: Yes.
5: They are on the court playing doubles right now at the U.S. Open. It's a battle. They are one set apiece, 5-5 in the third. Or it might be 6-5 in the third. They're serving to stay in the match. But this just, you have to appreciate this. We thought it was over, right? You know, Venus retired for a minute, came back. Serena retired for a while. Now she's back. So we don't know if we'll ever see this again. So it definitely makes me look.
4: Yeah, no, I'm definitely paying attention to that as well. Always a big fan of Venus and Serena. And you can just see that it's not young Venus and Serena anymore. You can see the rust that's still there. You can just see that youth on the other side is catching up to them, but it's still fun to see them out there participating and really battling like they are right now.
5: Absolutely. And they had a point that, even though they lost the point, I loved it, where Serena just shanked the ball kind of up into the stands, and her and Venus just looked at each other and busted out laughing. And it was on a big point, too. But they were just like, you know, you could read Serena's lips saying, that was horrible. You know, like, I'm glad they're out there having fun.
4: Yeah, that would never happen in her prime.
5: Oh, absolutely not.
4: That would never happen in Serena's prime. If she hit something as bad as she did, which actually in her prime, she would have never hit it that bad.
5: Yep.
4: But if that had happened, she would have been so mad they would have had to get a new racket, right? That racket would have been destroyed. Instead, she looks at Venus and starts cracking up. That was pretty funny. That caught Dre's attention. That's what made him look. What made me look is college football on the field.
5: Yeah.
4: Watching Miami and Stanford. Actually, checking out all these games that are going on right now for multiple reasons. But 7th-ranked Miami taking on Stanford. Not that I think it's going to be a close game or anything, and it's not. Miami's up 21-3. But Malachi Toney, if we didn't already know he was a problem, he reintroduced himself tonight.
5: Oh, yeah.
4: 7 catches, 141 yards, and 2 touchdowns on the night already. I saw Albert Breer, Monday morning quarterback, on SI tweet out, hey, Stanford better do something about Malachi Toney. He's a problem.
5: Yeah, they might want to defend that guy.
4: Yes.
5: And not only all of that's in the first half. Like,
4: right.
5: we're not even halfway through the second quarter yet.
4: Exactly.
5: And he's put up those numbers. And he's already busted out, or at least started to bust out, the Heisman pose, though it seemed like he might have stopped in the middle. But he knows what everybody's going to be looking for this season from him.
4: He's definitely a guy that's going to be very Heisman worthy, right? He's so talented, so skilled. He could easily see himself in New York, you know, looking contention for that Heisman Trophy. Also, Jaden Maiva, excuse me, of USC, the quarterback. We all know that this is going to be supposed to be a really quarterback-rich draft coming up in 2027.
5: Yeah.
4: And he's going to be one of those quarterbacks. Right now, USC is up on Fresno State 14-0, but Jaden is 13 for 14, 224 yards, and 2 touchdowns. So just about perfect. Not a bad way to start things off for him as USC picked up a victory last week. It looks like they're on their way to another one this week.
5: Yeah, Maiva's performance should make people look.
4: Yep.
5: But based on the pictures and videos I've seen of the stands.
4: Nobody there at the actual stadium.
5: Nobody's looking from there. You know, they're all looking from home.
4: Exactly. Last week he was 25 for 29. Just about perfect, 286 yards and a couple touchdowns. And like I mentioned, 13 for 14 so far, 224 yards and a couple touchdowns. So he's another guy to be on the Heisman Trophy watch, even though it's early on in the college football season. That's what caught my attention. That's what made me look here on Game Night on ESPN Radio, the all-new ESPN app, SiriusXM Channel 80, and tune in.
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8: Daquan Wright and Xavien Harris, Judge William Jordan ruled they're going to be eligible today.
9: To go through the lengths of this, to potentially now get sued, to potentially have teams within the conference not want to play you and all this stuff, it's just a huge distraction.
10: 5 or 10 years ago, it was not even anything that could ever be a thought in your mind that a pro player would come back and play college football. I mean, it's absolutely crazy.
4: It may be crazy. It ain't dumb. I feel like I'm going back to the Dukes of Hazzard when Crazy Cooter used to say, I may be crazy, but I ain't dumb. Crazy
5: yep.
4: Cooter. Yeah, coming in. I used to watch some weird TV shows back in the day. Just go ahead and throw it out there.
5: I grew up watching that, too, and it drove my father crazy.
4: Yep.
5: He'd be like, look at the car they drive in. You are not supposed to be watching that.
4: Dre, I didn't realize at the time that that wasn't a show for me.
5: Yeah, exactly. We were not the intended demographic.
4: Not at all. But, hey, look. Look, I still remember the sayings that they had, and look, I can apply that to college football as it is right now, because some would say it's crazy, some could say it's dumb, what's going on right now, but I'll tell you what is dumb, LSU pretty much got cleared to add Daquan Wright and Xavien Harris to their roster after the judge gave the benefit of the doubt to the children.
5: Yes, the children are our future.
4: The guys that just want to play football for the love of the game,
5: exactly.
4: Right? Not to make money, they just want to play for the love of the game, but we're still waiting.
5: Yeah.
4: We're still waiting, and we're still waiting, and there's been no additions to the roster as of yet.
5: Yeah, and those additions would have to be there by midnight tonight. So we're on the clock, hour and 50 minutes until we'll know one way or the other who's going to be on LSU's roster this season.
4: You know, and last night we had Wilson Alexander from On Three on the show. And, you know, we posed the question, well, LSU's gone through so much trouble to get to this point where they can add him to the roster. Why wouldn't they? Here he is.
11: Until today, you had the specter of a federal lawsuit from the SEC. I think anybody knew that was a possibility, that because we've seen that playbook, you know, in the Big 12 to prevent Texas Tech from signing Brendan and Sorsby. Worked out very well for the Big 12 in that regard. But they weren't actually dealing with that lawsuit. It had not been filed and wasn't, known to them until today. And so that has to change the calculus, or has to at least affect the calculus in some way as LSU figures out what to do here.
5: Yeah, I mean, we were getting that sentiment so much last night. You know, that was from Wilson Alexander, but all of the former college players that are analysts on the air were all saying how they would be surprised if LSU added the players to the roster, and they just couldn't see it happening. I am totally on the opposite end. Like, I will be stunned if LSU, especially with this injunction in their back pocket after having won the court case yesterday, I just can't imagine that they've gone this far not to roster these players.
4: Right, exactly. At this point, you've gone so far, you might as well go ahead and make it happen.
5: Mm-hmm.
4: Right? I mean, now you've been wasting so much of your time and energy, really
5: yep.
4: probably more energy than anything else, trying to make sure that you could put them in position to roster them. If you're not going to do it now, then, I mean, what's really going on? But, again, I know there's people that are smarter than us that are going to sit there and say, well, this is the reason why, and this is the reason why. But, I mean, look, man, if you're gonna go so far, you might as well go ahead and finish the job, whether it's right or not,
5: mm-hmm.
4: right? If you're going to go that far, I used the example, last night, that you can your kids will tell a lie, and they'll dig in and say, hey, you know, this is going to be the truth until death do us part, because I'm already so committed to it, I got to see this thing out.
5: Absolutely. Pot committed. And also in that interview with Wilson last night, he raised the specter of the players' lawyers indicating that if LSU were to, for some reason in the season, no longer roster them, that the players might sue LSU.
4: Right.
5: You know, so, I mean, either way, one way or the other, LSU Lane Kiffin is getting sued by somebody, and they've put in all this time and energy. I would just, my gasp would be flabbergasted if they do not add these two players to the roster tonight.
4: You know what I say every day on this fine show that we call Game Night on ESPN Radio and the all-new ESPN app? I always say, Dre, it be your own people. Now I'm going to go ahead and start coining a new phrase. Every day, it's another court.
5: Absolutely.
4: Every day, it's another court. More court than actual game. That's what we're saying around here, because that's exactly what it is when it comes to college football. He's Andre Snellings. I'm Q Myers. It's Game Night here on ESPN Radio. There is action on the diamond, but the show, he ain't in the show. It's next on ESPN Radio on the all-new ESPN app.
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0: Major League Baseball update.
1: Nationals, middle of the first right now, 0-0, but the story here, Shohei Ohtani out of the Dodgers lineup once again. He missed on Thursday, and he's going to miss on today. He's been dealing with the issues with his bicep and the neck, and to me, this is starting to become a lingering effect that I'm not a big fan of, because we all know it's getting closer and closer to postseason, and the Dodgers and baseball in general need Shohei Ohtani out there.
2: Absolutely. And, you know, for a while, the thought was, well, he's going to take a break from pitching, but he was going to be able to keep hitting the way he did a couple years ago, and he was recovering from and didn't pitch the whole season. But those injuries, like you said, they're lingering, and now the question becomes, should he just be sitting out of baseball? So this is his second missed game in a row. But will he be able to avoid the injured list, or does he need even more missed time?
1: Well, you remember the last time he was out and he played was Wednesday against the Cardinals, where he struck out four times, right? And he didn't look too good, and obviously he hasn't played since then. So here's his manager, Dave Roberts, talking about Shohei being off and if this is a mental or a physical break.
3: I think it's both. I think that you know, with a lot of players, when they're not feeling well physically, it adds to the toll mentally and emotionally. So I think that Shohei is kind of like that, like most players. So we're just kind of balancing the how many days is sufficient to then be worth the time to get back versus running this play out of days off and it not being adequate. So I think that's why we're just staying in communication, and training staff is chiming in. So we're in a good spot.
2: I mean, considering the Dodgers are so stacked, right, on both sides of the ball, they've brought in, you know, Cy Young award winning pitching. They had injured pitchers that have come back and are healthy, and there was talk, well, the Dodgers might not even need Shohei to pitch in order to be able to win. I think you can make the same argument on offense, that it might be better for them to be without Shohei now and let him recover, so that once you get down to the actual playoffs, when the games really matter for him, they have a better chance of him being healthy.
1: Well, so far he's been able to avoid the IL. And there's been, every time it's been mentioned, it's a lot of pushback. No, he doesn't have to go on the IL. No, he doesn't have to go on the IL. Are they still confident that Shohei doesn't have to go on the IL? Here's Dave Roberts.
3: Hopeful. No. But I wouldn't say confident, hopeful. We'll see.
4: What's changed in that?
3: It's just more of just thinking through what, again, if 3 days in here we're back in the same spot 2 days later, then it wasn't the right decision. So I think that if we're taking the time, we've got to make sure that, you know, once he plays again, then we feel good. So, again, there are scenarios that we don't make the move and he's still active, you know, so I don't know what that looks like. But there's not just two ways to do this.
2: I mean, I feel like he could have stopped his answer after he said, like the other 37 seconds, you could have saved that.
1: That point was already understood.
2: Exactly. He might as well have started off what had happened was. After anything said after that, you know, has no bearing on the truth. So,
1: right.
2: I mean, you know, not only, though, do I think that it sounds as though the team isn't confident he'll avoid the injured list, I think maybe he should hit the injured list. Like, I would much rather, if I'm the Dodgers, him to get the rest and deal with it now, as opposed to letting it linger into the playoffs.
1: Yeah, it sounds like he might need that. He might need that that trip to the IL, and it sounds like Dave Roberts is kind of leaning more and more towards that way after being very confident that he didn't need that trip. Just for reference, Ohtani has not pitched in the game since July 3rd, and he slumped offensively in the recent weeks with 7 hits and 20 strikeouts over his last 51 at-bats. It's game night here on ESPN Radio, the all-new ESPN app, SiriusXM Channel 80 and TuneIn. 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He's Andre Snellings. I'm Q Myers. 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
0: College Football Update.
1: All right, Dre, got to check out some actual games that are going on in the gridiron instead
2: Imagine
1: of
2: that.
1: Games going on in the courtroom. 10th-ranked Oklahoma's beating the brakes off of UTEP. This is very expected. It's not like this is some, you know, big powerhouse they're going up against, but they're up 41-0 right now. So they're, like I said, in midseason form when they're going up against a program like UTEP. But, you know, the Sooners are that program, man. They're trying to make that take that next step in the SEC. We'll see if they can do it. Obviously, this is just a tune-up, but they have a lot on their plate, I feel like, this season.
2: Exactly. You know, the Sooners have major goals. They're a perennial top 10 school. And, you know, they're facing UTEP, who, as a, you know, sports fan, I've seen various UTEP teams through the years, college football and basketball, but they will always be known to me for the UTEP two-step of one Tim Hardaway.
1: Yes, yes. And I'll tell you what. Beautiful campus.
2: Yeah.
1: Beautiful campus. Say no more. Mm-hmm. Right? If you want to give UTEP their flowers, give it for the campus and the location. I can tell you that. But they're down right now to Oklahoma, 41-0 late in the third quarter. Miami, obviously they played in the national championship game, fell short to Indiana. They're up with 2 minutes left in the first half. They're up on Stanford right now, 21-3. But the story, Malachi Toney, he's a bad, bad man. He's going to put his name into the Heisman conversation. He's up to 10 catches, 182 yards, and two TDs in the first half, Trey.
2: Yeah, I mean, the only question is, will he actually play the whole game? Because they're already up 21-3.
1: Right.
2: But if Stanford can score just a touchdown or two and let that man stay on the field, he could be flirting with 400 yards today.
1: I mean, very easily, this is his sixth 100-yard game of his career. It's tied for the third most by any FBS player since the start of last season. And the multiple touchdowns that he has in the same quarter is his career fourth time that he's done that as well. So Miami's easily ahead of Stanford right now. Again, 2 minutes left to go in the first half. They're up 21-3. And then you have USC. There may be a lot of folks paying attention to it at home on TV, but not necessarily in the stands. They're up 23-0. Jaden Maiava, 16 for 17, just about perfect. 264 yards and three touchdowns.
2: I mean, I'd have been impressed if he would have hit that last pass. You know, I mean, he's only 16 for 17. You know, I don't know if I can get out of bed for that.
1: Man, I'll try to tell you, he's got to do a little bit better, right? He's
2: right.
1: Got to do a little bit
2: room
1: better.
2: Room for improvement.
1: Right? Lincoln Riley, fifth season as USC's head coach, the same number of seasons he spent as the head coach of Oklahoma. His time at Southern Cal got off to a really good start, won 11 games, produced another Heisman Trophy winner in Caleb Williams, but since then he's failed to reach 10 wins in each of the last three seasons. Here's what Booger McFarland had to say about Lincoln Riley this season.
5: If Lincoln Riley, who had the number one recruiting class and it finally looks like it's supposed to look, you got to turn the quarterback, and if they're 7-6, hold on now. So I think Lincoln Riley needs to win because Lincoln has said himself, we have what we need. Well, when you make that statement, then you got to go back it up. And I get it. I watched the game against San Jose State. Who cares? When you beat San Jose State. They look like they got some dudes now. All right. When you talk about Mark Bowman, Booby Feaster, Luke Waffle, the freshman, Jade Mob, like they got some dudes. Like they look like they have the dudes we're used to seeing out West. And so Lincoln, man, for as much as they paid for Lincoln, $100 million, paid off some homes, private jet, to get him to get him to go from Norman to L.A., they haven't gotten a lot of return yet. So Lincoln has to go out. He's got to take that next step. He needs to be in the playoff. He needs to host a home playoff game at the very least. He needs to win that. And I think everybody out West will feel really, really good about it.
2: The playoff should be achievable. You know, it's a 12-team playoff. That should be an achievable goal. And if he doesn't reach it, then, yeah, the seat might get hot.
1: Dre, you know why he can't make the playoffs? You know why he's struggling? Because they don't play defense. He didn't play defense in Norman. He hasn't played defense in Southern Cal. It's that simple. You play some defense, you're going to win double-digit games just like that. He's Andre Snellings. I'm Q Myers. The WNBA, they're not in action, but big changes are on the way. 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
11: 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We are so happy to have you with us on our network tonight alongside the great Paul Sorensen with Steve the Wingman Pry back in our network studios. I'm Greg Talbot. So happy to have you with us for Shadle Park and the Rogers Pirates coming your way in about half an hour as we get ready to kick off the 2026 high school football season. Happy to be joined here on the pregame show tonight by Aaron Brasich, the athletic director with the Rogers Pirates. Interesting year coming off this summer, Aaron. Tell us what's been going on up at Rogers, coming off the fires, a lot of stuff going on this summer. How has the beginning of school been for you guys?
12: Yeah, you know, it was an interesting start, you know, people recovering from the fire situation. You know, it didn't impact us as much as it did the Shadle Park Highlanders in their area, but, you know, our hearts go out to everyone that was affected by that. But, you know, just happy to have kids back in the building, happy to get back in the routine, and, you know, we're attacking the year as it comes.
11: You guys have a lot of great players back on your offensive and defensive side. For people who have not been following Rogers through camp on, like, the news stories and watching the news about all the teams, what does this year's team look like for you guys?
12: Yeah, I mean, we've got some skilled guys coming back. Our line is relatively young. We've got a couple guys returning, but some new guys stepping up into the varsity level at the starter role. And, you know, we'll kind of see how it goes. I mean, you know how it works. If you can keep the quarterback upright, you got a better chance of winning.
11: Speaking of your quarterback, people are excited to see what Kobe Spurgeon has in store this year now that he's a senior. He looked awfully good in the six games he played last year. You know him well as the AD. Tell us about him.
12: Yeah, I mean, he's a great kid. He works real hard. You know, we've seen a lot of growth from him in the last couple of years. He throws a great ball, and, you know, I'm excited to see him get out to our skill guys and kind of see what they can do.
11: Speaking of the skill guys, Hans Warwick, people are psyched to have him back, last year's number one receiver for the Pirates. What makes him special?
12: You know, he's a great athlete. You know, he works real hard in the weight room, in the classroom. I mean, he's kind of putting it all together now, and, you know, I'm just excited to see. You know, I was just telling the neighbors over here, he had probably one of the best catches I'd ever seen in my life. Unfortunately, it happened out of bounds, but one-handed grab. I mean, he's just dynamic. I'm excited to see what he can do this year.
11: Here with the Rogers AD, Aaron Brasich, as we lead up to Rogers and Shadle coming up at the top of the hour here on 700 ESPN. Aaron, tell us what's going on with other fall sports. Volleyball's looking good, right?
12: Yeah, I mean, we've got a real young team for volleyball. A lot of returning juniors, a couple sophomores that worked hard in the off season, and so you know, we're real excited to see what they can do this year.
11: All right, Aaron Brasich, the Rogers AD, joining us on the pregame show. Aaron, thank you so much, and good luck to the Pirates tonight.
12: Absolutely. Thank you, sir.
11: All right, we will come back on the other side of this break, rejoined by the legendary Hall of Famer Paul Sorensen, as we get you set for Rogers and Shadle at the top of the hour on 700 ESPN and 105.3 FM.
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17: Well, welcome back. 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
11: That's the great Paul Sorensen. I'm Greg Talbot. We are so happy to have you with us tonight as we get ready for Rogers against Schedel Park, week one of the Greater Spokane League High School football season tonight on 700 ESPN and 105.3 FM. It is week one, like we said, of the schedule. We got a lot of great games tonight, Paul.
17: We do, which is great to kick off the season, and you couldn't ask for any better weather. I mean, we need a little bit of rain. We got some rain. It helped knock the smoke down, you know, something we've been dealing with for the last 2.5 months. I mean, you know, we don't need to talk about fires anymore. That's been beaten to the dirt. But this is going to be a great night, and there's going to be some really good games, and we've got a couple of scores. You just saw what happened. Hanford 35, Ferris 21 already. The game right before us, and then, you know, before the Schedel-Rogers game.
11: So let's take you through the GSL schedule tonight. Eisenhower and Pullman, a fun week one 2A game. I'm intrigued by this game, Paul. This one is already off and running. Walla Walla at Mount Spokane. Wahai is often an underrated team and very good out of that Tri-Cities region.
17: Last year they were only 3-7, but this year they had a young team. They're kind of rebuilding, and they're supposed to be much, much better. They're going to be tough. That should be a great game.
11: Elsewhere tonight in the GSL, Moscow and Clarkston going at it in the smaller ranks. Hanford already beat Ferris, although Ferris put up a couple of late touchdowns and showed some grit. Out in the valley, Riverside at East Valley. This is a big game happening over at Gonzaga Prep. My word, Paul, they brought up Regis Jesuit.
17: How about that?
11: From Colorado. That's a big game.
17: Oh, which is really, really cool. And they were 4-7 last year. Of course, Prep was 11-1. They went 9-0 in the Greater Spokane League. They have not lost a game in the Greater Spokane League now in 2 years. They're going on 3 years trying to make an undefeated run. So they've got a nice little streak going, and that's going to be, I think, a handful. You get the Jesuits and the Catholics together, and you never know what the heck's going to happen.
11: Indeed. Elsewhere tonight in the GSL, West Valley of Yakima playing over at U High. The West Valley of Spokane is playing Ridgeline, so a fun inter-valley rivalry game. That's 7-7 at halftime. Over across the border in Idaho, Coeur d'Alene is opening up the season with Lewis and Clark, so a cross-state border battle. Central Valley, meanwhile, across the city in Coeur d'Alene is taking on the Lake City Timberwolves. That's a good week one game.
17: Well, and it's interesting that Lewis and Clark game in Coeur d'Alene. Coeur d'Alene's already had two games under their belt.
11: That's Idaho, baby.
17: I know, but that's the cool part about that is, you know, that really makes a difference is you have teams that have already, you know, starting in week three, and some teams, it's their first game, and that's a really big advantage, you know, in terms of the border war between the Idaho 6A, number 4 ranked team, and Lewis and Clark that, you know, got to 500 last year and is showing some promise. They're starting to rise and get back to where they were when they were a dominant team in the GSL.
11: Up north, Deer Park is opening up their game with Colville, opening up their season with Colville. And the Meade Panthers, after a pretty impressive early to mid-season run last year and then a couple tough losses late, they left school today at noon to go to Sunnyside over in Yakima. That is a long drive. I heard 4 hours by bus.
17: Yeah, that is a long way to go. Sunnyside last year was 4-5 in the season. You know, they've got, but that builds camaraderie. You can sing songs. You can, you know, do some fun stuff. Or like our coach, you just had to put your helmet on, sit there and not say anything. And that's why we got crushed. Anyway, they were 6-4. Meade was 6-3 in league. And I think Meade's going to be one of the surprise teams. I think they're going to be really good this year. They're rebuilding. They've got an excellent coaching staff out there. And they're kind of getting past a lot of things that have been a bit negative the past couple years, and I think they put that behind them and they're moving forward.
11: And a familiar name at defensive coordinator, Zach Johnson, moving into the D.C. spot with Meade, who you know is a former Eastern Eagle.
17: In fact, he was on the 2010 National Championship team, and his brother, Matt Johnson, is the head coach at Southridge down in the Tri-Cities. And you know, Zach is one of the great guys. He was a former Pasco police officer, moved up here. His kid's a great family man. Both of those brothers were great football players for the Eagles back in the day.
11: So that is the list of games going on in the GSL tonight, but we are thrilled to have Shadle Park and Rogers coming up at the top of the hour because this is a true inner-city battle in week one. You so rarely see it. It's going to be a treat coming up on the other side of the break on the Arby's GSL Game of the Week on 700 ESPN and 105.3 FM.
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17: Well, welcome back. Game between Rogers and Shadle pending coming up here. We got a few more things to chat about in our pregame. The segment is brought to you by Eastern Washington University. Go Eagles. Big game tomorrow against Northern Iowa. Lost a tough one last year back there. See if they can get one at the home front. Also by Light of Construction. Great folks. They've been longtime GSL sponsors. We appreciate all that they do. And, well, this is a segment where we get to do some keys to the game. And I think, you know, first game of the year, you really don't know. Last year, Shadle took a beating. They did not have a good year. They went 1-8. And there were a lot of games that they were not very close. And
11: yes.
17: It was just a tough, rough year. But it's also a year where now they have seven seniors on the offensive side. They have six seniors on the defensive side. You know, they've got some playmakers out there. You know, I think they're going to be in a position where they're going to be able to compete a little bit better this year. They're bigger. They're a little bit faster. They have to kind of overcome some adversity they had with the fire. And so that's going to be something I'm going to watch. How's their mental acumen? If things go bad, you know, are they going to get their head down? What kind of, you know, posture are they going to have? Or are they going to be able to bounce back. And I think this is a mentally tough team because of what they've had to go through. And it'll be interesting to see, you know, what Jim Mace has done. He's got two starters on the offensive side, a left tackle and left guard, that are seniors. And the rest of his offensive line are two sophomores and a junior. So, again, there's going to be some question up front on how they're going to be able to handle
11: it. The other big key to the game for Shadle Park is making sure that they give their new quarterback, Titan Rucker, some time, Paul. He was last year's primary tailback, if you remember. He's right. Not really a natural quarterback. They've moved him into the QB spot. They say they only really want to have him pass about 15 times a game, but they've got to protect him to give him a chance to throw the ball.
17: Well, the other thing that's interesting, too, is you have six players going both ways. You know, a lot of those are your skill position people, and they're playing, you know, running back or wide receivers, and then they have to go over and jump over and play defensive back. That's going to wear you out as the game goes on, so that's another thing I'm going to watch. Let's flip over to, you know, to the other side with regards to the Rodgers, you know, Pirates. In terms of Rodgers, you know, from that perspective, they've got some things that, you know, they're going to be able to do. They're going to have to step up and make some plays and, you know, do some good things as well. And they've got some skilled guys, but again, up front's going to be a key. They lost a couple of really good offensive linemen last year and some good defensive linemen. They're a little bit young up front. And, you know, as Aaron Brashad said, they're a team that's going to have to come up and play, you know, and do some good things. But they, like I said, they have seven starters on the offensive side, and they have six starters on the defensive side that are seniors. So if that offensive line and that defensive front can kind of mesh, I think this could be a team that's going to be explosive.
11: As we look at the Rodgers Pirates down there on the field, warming up on the left side here at One Spokane Stadium, what stands out is they're small, but they're fast. If you can find a way to get them in open space, I feel like we might be seeing a lot of 5 to 10 yard screen and bubble passes here, just to try to get their guys open more than anything else.
17: Well, Fletcher and Warwick are your two guys, running back and wide receiver. George is also another good wide receiver. He's a junior, but you've got anybody that's named Hans Warwick and who's a wide receiver, yeah, you got to get the ball. He's going to be the guy. He's probably going to be the leading receiver again. Again, you know, in the Greater Spokane League, but a lot of defenses are going to be on him. And Spurgeon, the quarterback, keep him upright. If you can do that, Rodgers has got a great chance. They're coming off a 5-5 season, 3-3 in GSL action. I think it could be exciting in terms of what things are going on.
11: So our keys for the Rodgers Pirates: got to make sure that you get the ball to Warwick and Fletcher and block for the guys to get open and try to expose that speed. And got a couple points on the board. We'll take a break here on the pregame show as we get you ready for Rodgers and Shadle coming up in about 15 minutes. Greg Talbot and Paul Sorensen with you at One Spokane Stadium on the Arby's GSL Game of the Week on 700 ESPN and 105.3 FM.
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17: 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In fact, the Largents, both Dan and Andy Largent, are behind Flat Stick Pub. Both of them are Shadle graduates, just FYI. And they have locations all across the state of Washington. They've done a brilliant job. It's really a fun place. 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It's nice to have a newspaper, you know, in the community. And with Dave Nichols, he's out covering somebody somewhere, an award-winning group of writers over there. 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
11: 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Let's take you through tonight's starting lineups. And we'll begin with the road Shadle Park Highlanders. Here's their offensive line. Hunter Zasic, Caleb Picanso, Tyson Yak. Boy, does he sound like a good center, yeah, just based on the name.
17: Oh, I just love that name already. He was born to be a center.
11: Tyson Yak. Tavon Johnson and Logan Barnes round that out, right guard and right tackle. Titan Rucker, who was last year's running back for Shadle Park, has moved over to quarterback. They're expecting big things from him. He's been replaced at running back by number 9, Jackson Clark. And they'll run four wide receivers, Justice Enger, Deion Watson, Sawyer Greer, and Randy Verhoff, Paul. They're not going to pass a ton, but they do run kind of a spread offense.
17: They do. Two seniors in that group, and Enger and Watson, and two juniors in Greer and Verhoff. So they're, you know, pretty seasoned group there, but they'll try to get the ball. But again, Rucker's a guy who can run it. They love the RPO. They'll spread it. And they'll get after it.
11: Here's Shadle's defense on the D-line. They only put three down. Teo Catlin, Hunter Zoich, and Riley Lynn. Three linebackers as well. Adam Moore, Randy Verhoff, and Deion Gant. And as the last couple years have gone, Shadle runs a 5-DB look to limit those 10- to 15-yard passes. Their DBs will be Sawyer Greer, Justice Enger, Titan Rucker, Jackson Clark, and Brandon Lopes. A lot of their skill players are playing on that 5-back ball.
17: Yeah, you got six guys going both ways. We're going to watch that and see how conditioning kind of comes in. It takes you a game or two to get in football shape. These guys are going to be tired by the end of the game.
11: And here's the starting lineup for the Rogers Pirates, the home team. On the offensive line, it's Zakiya Tuwa'u, Drayson Bushy, Braden Jackson, Cody Bannister, and Malachi Youngstrom. Malachi Fletcher is their running back. He's going to be a breakout in the GSL this year in the 2A level. People are excited about him. Kobe Spurgeon is their returning quarterback. Three wideouts for Rogers. Marshawn George, big year coming for him as a junior. And then the big name, Hans Warwick, their number one returning receiver from last year. Jaden Hussman rounds it out at wide receiver. And Alex Wells, a big guy, will play tight end for Rodgers.
17: They like to have him blocked, but then the arc release with him, and he makes a very nice target across the middle for Cody, or for Kobe. So that's going to be a target you're going to see a lot of attention.
11: And the starting defensive line for the Rogers Pirates, they put four down with three in the linebacker room. On the D-line, it's Swington, Tamashiro, Malachi Youngstrom, Gabe Hartwright, also a swing at tight end playing 2A, and Drayson Bushy. The linebackers, Achilles Lamalu, who's also going to be catching a wide receiver occasionally. He's a big boy. Zakiya Tuwa'u goes two ways. Interesting O-line and then linebacker, Paul. Usually it's O-line, D-line, and then Mikey Griffin rounds out the linebacker room. And their four DBs, George McCabe, Marshawn George, Sincere Kaiser, and Jelani Kaba. All those guys also come off the bench to play wide receiver.
17: Well, the nice thing, yeah, they do. They're backups there, so they're not the primary guys. You only have two players on that side of the ball that are going both ways. You compare that with six for Shadle. So, again, you're going to see team, you know, players that are going to need some relief. You know, so you're going to see how depth comes into play here, and I think that's important in game one.
11: Shadle and Rogers getting ready to kick off the 2026 high school football season tonight on the Arby's GSL Game of the Week on 700 ESPN and 105.3 FM.

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2: 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And also Priority Tax Relief is one of our new sponsors this year. So we thank them very much. Jace Budorak is going to be coming in and taking my spot next week because I'm going to South Dakota. Lovely. Anyway, he's also a heck of a football player. Played for the Eagles, coached for the Eagles, and he is one of the principals out there. So he gets a big thank you very much for helping us put together a package to get them to come in and be part of the Greater Spokane League.
4: That's the great Paul Sorensen. I'm Greg Talbot here from One Spokane Stadium here tonight on 700 ESPN and 105.3 FM. Ready to kick off the 2026 Greater Spokane League High School football season with the Shadle Park Highlanders and the Rogers Pirates. Let's tell you what we have lined up tonight for game one of the season. Shadle Park 1-8 last year. They beat Ferris in week one. Then, Paul, they rattled off 8 straight losses, and in those 8 games, only scored 12 total points. Their offense had a tough go of it.
2: They got crushed. I mean, it was just a tough year, and I've been on a team like that. Our junior in high school, we were in the same boat. I think we scored 6 touchdowns the entire season, you know, and we just got crushed. But we came back the next year. We competed because we were young, didn't have a lot of seniors. We had some injuries that hurt us in key positions, and Shadle's in the same boat, so they're going to be able to come back out. They just need to get some confidence, get some things rolling a little bit, you know. But Rogers has been one of the improved programs in the Greater Spokane League. You know, they've been to the postseason, they've tasted it, they know what it takes now, and that's hard for a program that's not had success for a while to get back and have success. Rogers tasted it, they know what they have to do. Shadle hasn't, and now they've got to figure out a way to fight through that to get back to it.
4: The two huge improvement stories in the GSL over the last 5 or 6 years. I mean, really, you're talking about the Rogers Pirates being up there as the number one improved program. Them and the Cheney Blackhawks.
2: I would say Cheney. I would agree. I would throw both of those programs in there, and I think from different reasons, you know. But yep. I really like what Rogers has done. I mean, they were a perennial, you know, bottom dweller, yep. And now they can compete as well. And I think it helped them dropping down a category, you know, from that perspective.
4: Rogers went 5-5 last year. They're way up, a 3-game winning streak in the middle of last year, and rattled off a couple more wins. They'll try to begin it tonight with a favorite game against the Shadle Park Highlanders, which is coming up right on the other end of this break as we kick off the 2026 GSL football season on the Arby's GSL Game of the Week on 700 ESPN and 105.3 FM.
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2: Well, welcome back. Looks like Shadle Park's going to get the football to kick this thing off offensively. We'll get a chance to see them. And I think you're going to see Titan Rucker do a little bit of RPO action, run the football, try to establish the line of scrimmage. And then if you get those linebackers and corners creeping up there, and then you start throwing the football downfield, you can get some big plays. So I like that scheme. They're trying to get a little bit more athletic, trying to make some plays and see what happens.
11: Night has fallen here at One Spokane Stadium, but the lights are bright. It's hard to believe, Paul, we've had the stadium for a couple of years now, and so nice to be able to open up week one of the high school football season with a true GSL on GSL game.
2: Well, yeah, and you know, just all the things that have gone on and all the stuff that's taken place, and they're doing a moment of silence for the folks that have been impacted by the fires, and
12: specifically Shadle Park,
11: yep,
12: because it really went ripped through their area. And our thoughts and prayers are with all the folks that have been impacted by that. And we're wishing everybody the best, you know, to get back, because that's a pretty traumatic thing to happen.
11: Well, that Indian Trail fire, so many kids who come up through Shadle Park are born and raised their entire lives in that Indian Trail neighborhood.
12: Yeah, it's just... it's amazing, and yet our community, the one thing, you know, there's a lot of things people always point and scream that are not right. You know, when the fire did hit, all the great things, I talked to a bunch of firefighters that came in from all around the country. They said they have never been this well received in a community. They said it was one of the most gracious communities they've ever been to, and one of the guys had been around for 30 years.
11: Wow.
12: You know, and he said this was, he goes, I didn't want to leave. He goes, I couldn't believe how overwhelming the response was to what we needed, the food, the water, the hospitality, the, you know, everything, anything we needed, they took care of us, and that speaks volumes of what Spokane's all about.
11: That is pretty remarkable and pretty beautiful. Both teams are still lined up for their moment of silence down there on the field, and now they're in their huddles and ready to break. The Rogers Pirates on the home side wearing their black purple with yellow numbers and letters on their jerseys. On the far side of the field, Shadle Park, the road team tonight, wearing white jerseys, green pants, and yellow helmets with the Highlander, SP Green, on the helmet. So Shadle in white, Rogers in black as we kick off the 2026 high school football season. This Shadle team went 1-8 last year. There was an 8-game stretch where they only scored 12 total points, but they've got a big senior class committed to positivity and togetherness. The coach, Jim Maysepaul, is really high on the buy-in seeing from the veterans.
12: I like Jim. He's done a nice job. And Joel Morse is the defensive coordinator. And there's some good dudes. Brandon Haugen's on this staff. He was a great player up at Ferris, played at the University of Wyoming, still works out at Northern Quest, you know, Casino. There's some really good people, you know, that are on this staff. So they've got a very nice coaching staff. They're going to get this thing turned around. Last year was kind of a one-off. You know, it was just one of those years where everything kind of went wrong. Young, you know, that whole thing. So,
11: well, it is time for the Papa Murphy's kickoff. Change the way you pizza for the first time in 2026. It'll be Manny Bengea from the Rogers 40-yard line. This ball will be going in the air left to right across your radio dial. Rogers on the left side of the field in black, purple, and yellow, kicking left to right to Shadle with Dion Weston, Justice Anger, and Sawyer Greer back to receive. Bengea has his hand on the air. He's back at the 35, runs and approaches, ball's in the air. It's a bouncing kick to the 20-yard line off the hands of Sawyer Greer. He picks it up at the 20, cuts back to the middle of the field, spun down at the 28-yard line. Somehow, Paul got 8 yards out of that.
12: Wow, that was a great effort because that was a tough kick.
11: Yep.
12: Had a lot of spin on it, kind of doinked off his hands, and I thought for a second Shadle might have been in trouble, but he was able to regroup, broke a couple of tackles, did a nice little 360 spin, kind of pivoted up the field, and really made something out of nothing. Could have been a disaster for Shadle, but turned out to be a pretty good return again. Out to the 29.
11: And for the first time this year, here comes Shadle Park from their own 29 on the right side of the 50, led by the senior quarterback, last year's running back, Titan Rucker. Comes out of a short shotgun. Shadle runs a condensed spread set. In the backfield is Jackson Clark. First down and 10. Rogers Bings blitz. Handoff up the middle. No, it's play action. Rucker keeps it himself. Tries to bounce to the outside. Past the 30 around his left tackle. Somehow Paul gets 3 yards out of that. Looked like he was going to get sacked for a loss.
12: What they're trying to do is wedge block right off the bat, so getting more bodies up front to basically engage the defensive line and push them off. But the front four for Rogers did a nice job of kind of bubbling that and forcing the quarterback to the outside. And he just showed some good speed. And really, I thought it was going to be tackled for about a 2 or 3 yard loss. And he picked up 5. That was a nice play.
11: Four, nearly 5 yards on that first play of the season. 4 down on the left side of the ball for Rogers. And a deeper shotgun now for Titan Rucker. Puts Sawyer Greer in motion left to right across the offensive line of scrimmage. Rucker looks at the defense. Second down and 5. Turns and hands off to Clark. He's open past the 40-yard line. Spun down at the 43 for a Damon Orthodontics first down. A gain of nearly 10 yards, and Rogers bit on that, Paul.
12: Yeah, it was a little counter. They basically faked it to the wide side. Then came, the running back took one step step right, then count. Again, it did a counter move, come back, a nice pull and kick out block by the right guard to kind of free him up there, and just a great job. Rogers really went with and bid on that fake, and that was just a beautiful hole off there to the right side or left side. Just a nice job.
11: Shadle first and 10 from their own 43 after the first down, approaching midfield. Rucker out of his shallow shotgun, four wide out look. Middle linebacker blitz coming for Rogers. Rucker keeps it himself, dives up past the line of scrimmage to the 50, a gain of 8 on the QB keeper.
12: And see, and that's just it. And you're seeing more football teams utilizing their quarterbacks as a running back. So that's a one-off for a defense, because you usually don't game plan against a quarterback as a running back. So you've got to figure that out, which means you're going to probably have to bring an extra defender up in the box. And when that happens, guess what? Then you can take some shots downfield. You might get some big plays through the air.
11: Second down and a long two on the second series of this opening drive for Shadle. Rogers putting their defense back. Looks like they're expecting pass. Here comes the snap. It will be a pass. Rucker rolls the right, throws far side, caught by Sawyer Greer, pass midfield, down to the Rogers 44 before he's pushed out of bounds. Another Damon Orthodontics first down, and look at Shadle, Paul. They are rolling.
12: And Rogers already has a player down on the field over there, so that's unfortunate. Well, I'd like to just let you know that the GSL needs officials. Without officials, our kids can't play games. I hope you'd consider joining SBO or any one of the officiating groups out there. New officials basically can make between 30 and 75 a game. You get in shape, you challenge yourself, you work with great people, and you stay connected to the game we all love. So make sure you check them out today, and please go to refspokane.com. That's refspokane.com, and sign up, and they'll put you in the right spot.
11: The defensive player down for Rogers over there at the 40-yard line. He's still on his back. It appeared at first that like he was stretching his leg, like it might be a cramp, but he's actually kind of grimacing in pain over there as he's now surrounded by the Rogers trainer. So we're not exactly sure, Paul, but in the meantime, will you tell us about some of our sponsors for this
12: year?
11: You
12: betcha. 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When you think about enhancing your smile, think of Damon. And also Lamar Advertising. Brian Patterson over there has done a great job. Looks like, I think that's number 9.
11: Mikey Griffin.
12: He's a good player, senior linebacker, but looks like he's going to be coming off on his own power. 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
11: So it looks like Griffin will actually come back in pretty quickly. Our first look at that appeared like it was a cramp, and that looks like it's what it is.
12: Yeah, and that's just, you know, you've had the hot weather, and then it kind of cools down, but you're exerting yourself, and, you know, you may not have refueled well enough during the week to kind of get yourself ready, and that's going to be tough the rest of the game for him.
11: Back-to-back first downs from Damon Orthodontics for Shadle Park. They're now into Rogers territory at the Rogers 44 on the left side of the 50, driving right to left. Titan Rucker out of the shotgun. Three wide receivers split to his right, one to his left. Jackson Clark, the tailback's in the backfield on his left. High snap, Rucker keeps it himself between the tackles. Gain of 5 yards. Got to nearly the 40 before he's pushed back by Rogers.
12: I like this offensive line. I like what Shadle Park is doing. They're getting a nice push, and so what they're doing is they're wedge blocking. They're basically shoulder to shoulder, and they're creating some seams right up the middle. So all Rucker's doing is he's just finding a little seam, and he's just getting right in behind that center and guard and letting them kind of push them up the field, and that's really tough for Rogers. So they may have to bring another defensive lineman in and try to disrupt that wedge blocking scheme.
11: The Highlanders give Rucker 4 on that carry. Referees push that one back. Another 3 wide out look. It's a screen play to the far side, hauled in by Deion Weston. Tries to bounce back to the middle, and he's wrapped up at the 39 or 40. Short gain on the play. Third down and a long 4 now for Shadle. No score on their opening drive, but in Rogers territory.
12: Good job by Rogers that time. They came up, just ran kind of a little 2-man route. You had one wide receiver coming in, kicking out on the corner. The outside receiver came in, kind of a little hitch there, and just a nice job by the outside backer and safety to come up and contain that and make it a third and manageable. Third and about 6, I'd say, maybe 5.5.
11: 5, yeah. Okay, so a big third down, first of the year for Shadle Park, but Titan Rucker has been impressive as a first-year quarterback now. But Rogers puts, 7 men in the box, and they bring some blitz. It's a handoff up the middle on the delay to Jackson Clark, and he's taken down for a short gain of 2 or 3. And we've got some extracurricular activity on the field, a little bumping around and shoving. Either way, Shadle did not get the first down on the play. It'll be fourth.
12: That was Drayson Bushy, the defensive lineman, number 52, that came over. Did a nice job of getting off the block, kind of looped around that. They ran that counter play again. That time, Rodgers didn't bite. They stayed home, and he made a nice play. And Shadle, I like it. They're going to go for it here. It's too far for a field goal. Why punt? You're inside the 40, and you've got a chance to make a play here. Well, I think they're going to punt. No, they're not. They're going to go for it.
11: Fourth down and three from Rodgers, 4-3, although their quarterback, Titan Rucker, also punts for them. Trying to draw Rodgers offsides. Here comes the play, and they call a timeout just in time at 7:42 to go here in the first quarter. We'll take a break. No score on the IRB's GSL Game of the Week on 700 ESPN and 105.3.
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11: Fourth down and four for Shadle Park on Rodgers' 43-yard line. Titan Rucker out of the shotgun. Empty backfield for the first-year quarterback. Tries to dry Rodgers off sides, and they can't do it. Fourth down, here comes the snack. Rucker keeps it, tries to bounce to the outside, turns the corner and gets it.
12: Yep.
11: He's inside the 35-yard line up to, what, the 33, 34. Good for him, the first-year true quarterback. Keeps the drive going. Three Damon Orthodontic first downs to open the season on their opening drive. 7:35 to go in the first quarter. Still no score.
12: Well, and it was interesting, too. The wide receiver on that side, basically, I think that was Justice Enger, was running the corner off. He's running a go route, so the corner turned and ran with him. He was in man coverage, and there was no contain out there, which is allowed Rucker then to get around the corner and pick up the first down.
11: New first down from the Rodgers 34-yard line. Snap to Rucker. QB keeps it. Bounces off tackle, taken down by a linebacker, got 3 or 4 yards, and a great wrap-up tackle by Malachi Fletcher in the linebacker room from Rodgers.
12: Yeah, that was an excellent job, in terms of coming up and making a play over there, and a nice job, of sniffing that thing out and getting after it. But I like this drive. Two things are happening. They're staying on the field. They're eating clock. They're making it tougher on Rodgers. They're limiting Rodgers' possessions offensively. This has been an excellent drive for Shadle.
11: Second down and seven on the opening drive of the season with the Highlanders. Play action. Rucker spins, turns left, looks downfield, tries to throw. Now he's going to bob and weave and run inside the 30, down to the 24-yard line.
12: Wow.
11: And a big hit and nearly a Damon Orthodontics first down.
12: Boy, that was a big hit. Both, I think that was Jaden Huntsman, number 24. He delivered a blow. And is that Rucker down? That's the only problem when you run your quarterback that much. You got to be really careful. Goes out from time to time.
11: So we do have an injury down on the field. We're hoping that's not, well, it's bad if it's any player. Shadle is certainly hoping that's not their quarterback, Titan Rucker.
12: Well, that's the only problem. When you run a quarterback as many times, I mean, that, you saw that at Eastern Washington last year. Leading rusher was their QB. Rushed for over 600 yards, and he didn't finish the season. Mm. 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
11: Okay, so Titan Rucker is up and walking to the sideline by himself. Good news. Not that there is any good news here for Shadle Park, but they do have last year's quarterback available, Justice Enger, as a wide receiver, but they won't put him back there. Instead, it's one of their other wide receivers, Dom Chavez, who's going to take the snap, although you have to imagine, Paul, we're going to be running the ball here for Shadle now.
12: Well, I think the trainer's going to have a say in whether Rucker's going to come back. If he's concussed, he's going to be out for a while, and so that's the only problem. They've got to teach him now. You've got to be smart, you know, on how you do it. If you can get out of bounds and save a hit.
11: Third down and 1.5 for Shadle down at the Rogers 25-yard line. Wide offensive line set. Here comes the snap. Chavez will roll right and try to cut up field. Turns the corner but can't quite get there. Back to the line of scrimmage. No extra gain. It's going to be fourth down and 2 for Shadle. And they're back one of the 25. This is going to be a 40-yard kick. They're going to go for it on fourth down again, Paul, on the opening drive of the season, still no score.
12: Well, there's a huge difference between Dom Chavez and Titan Rucker in terms of the way he runs the ball, because Rucker puts his head down and blows guys up. Chavez was trying to, I wouldn't say tippy-toe, but he was a little bit more delicate in terms of hitting that hole as the way Rucker, you know, he just threw his body in there, and fortunately that's why he's over on the sidelines now.
11: Rucker is still on the bench. It's going to be Dom Chavez out of the shotgun. Fourth down and 2. Rogers has 10 guys in the box. Here's the snap.
12: Hey,
11: Chavez takes it, dives past the line of scrimmage, and he's inside the 25 towards the 22 for an Amador Orthodontics first down. Shadle converts for the second time on fourth down on this opening drive. Driving towards the Rogers goal line. 5:43 to play in the first quarter. Still no score, but now Shadle is knocking on the door.
12: That was a want play. He definitely wanted that one, and he put his nose down, and he delivered a blow, kind of ran over a linebacker to get there, and he's not a real big kid, but I love that effort. That was a much better run, much tougher by Chavez, and he wanted that first down. He got it.
11: Shadle's on the move. Chavez under the gun here. Weston in motion out of the left side of the line of scrimmage. Here's the first down and 10 snap. Turns it, hands off to Jackson Clark. Shakes off a man, turns up field on the left hash mark inside the 20 to the 16, and a gain of 5 for the junior running back. Paul, he runs like a wrestler. He's got great leg drive. They like him for 10-yard gains, not 70-yard breakaways.
12: Yeah, George and Griffin, Mikey Griffin, were both guys in on the tackle. George was kind of shaking his hand. The corner is also a wide receiver as well, and both of those kind of guys got up there and kind of got pinned, on that tackle. So, you're seeing, I like the way that Shadle's kind of going inside and outside. They're moving the football, but they're also attacking them at different spots.
11: 5 to go in the first quarter. Shadle still on their opening drive. Second down and 3. Turn and handoff to Clark, left side, inside the 15. Pounds his way with his shoulder to the 10. That's another Damon Orthodontics first down. It looks like it's going to be goal to go for Shadle on their opening drive of the year after they closed last year with 8 consecutive losses. Look at the Highlanders go.
12: Excellent job by Caleb Pescano, the left guard. He was the one that pulled that time and kicked out and was able to open up that that running lane for the back to kind of find some space. So good internal blocking right now by the offensive line by Shadle Park. So this is a team that's motivated. They're doing a nice job.
11: They're going to call it first and 10 from the 11-yard line. Not goal to go. 4 wide out look for Shadle Park. It's Chavez under the gun. He shakes off a tackle out of the backfield, but is ultimately wrapped up for a loss. It's Mikey Griffin on the sack. He's having a good drive on defense.
12: Yeah, he's already that's his third tackle already. Mikey's he's a beast. He likes to run around there and make plays. Looks like he's coming up from his corner/safety position out there, and he read that well, came up, squared up on Chavez, and really gave him no place to go.
11: Referees will mark this, maybe half a yard loss on the play, maybe just back to the line of scrimmage. Clock ticking, 3:45 to go here in the first quarter, and Rogers has not touched the ball yet.
12: This is almost a full quarter drive. They are eating the clock, doing a great job. They better hustle. They're down to 2 seconds.
11: 3 wideouts split to the left side, 1 to the right. Chavez out of the gun, throws far side, hauled in and caught.
12: Nice.
11: By Justice Enger at the 1-yard line. He's pushed out of bounds. Wow, look at these Highlanders go. The question is, are they going to give him the first down at the 1-yard line or not?
12: I might be just short. I think that was a 9-yard gain, but just a great job to tippy-toe over there on the sidelines. Great job by Chavez to throw that football. He got outside there, and it's going to be close. It's about a foot, so that's a 9-yard gain. But, again, I think you're going to see him hand the football off here.
11: Third and inches for Shadle Park. Chavez is out of the shotgun looking for their first touchdown of the year. Also in the backfield, Teo Catlin, one of their linebackers. Third and goal. Chavez spins off out of the backfield, taken down for a loss.
12: Mikey.
11: Fourth down and one coming up from the Rogers 2-yard line as Shadle is trying to score the first points of the high school football season.
12: Mikey Griffin that time, the linebacker, shot the gap, read it perfectly, and got in the backfield, threw him down. Now you got a fourth down to 3 minutes in the first quarter here. What a try. This thing started on the 28, and they've moved it all the way down to the 2. An excellent drive by Shadle Park, and they've pretty much consumed the entire first quarter. I think they're going to wait, let it come down, take a timeout, go over and talk to their coaching staff, make sure they get the right to play in here on fourth down.
11: They will let the clock run down. There's the timeout coming from the backup quarterback, Dom Chavez, and that is a timeout on the field. 2:40 to go in the first quarter. This has been a 10-minute opening drive of the high school football season for Shadle Park. Still no score, but they're knocking on the door.
12: Well, the GSL would like to thank the Downtown Spokane Rotary Club 21 for their contribution and support of the GSL Needy Student Fund. And boy, they've sure needed that this year with all the issues going on, especially in the Shadle Park area. They provide funds for students unable to purchase equipment needed for extracurricular activities such as band, drama, or athletics. 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That's where Mr. Weir's at right now. Mr. Snooty's making money on the TV side.
11: All right, Titan Rucker is back in for Shadle Park. He's okay. Fourth down and one from the Rogers 2 on the left side of the field. The starting QB is back on for Shadle after a mid-drive injury. Jackson Clark flanked to his left in the backfield. Rogers will stack the box. Fourth down and one. Snap to Rucker, and he barrels through the line. He's in. Touchdown, Shadle Park. A 10-minute drive to open the season. Shadle's on the board. 6-0 over Rogers. 2:37 to go in the first quarter.
12: Great job. Excellent job by the offensive line. Let's give them a credit. Those five guys up front really did a nice job of opening holes, creating opportunity for their running game. Titan Rucker was great, got dinged a little bit, but came right back in. And I'm going to give Dom Chavez a lot of kudos, too, because that's hard to come off the bench like that in the middle of a drive, keep it going. He had a big completion to get him down there to the 2-yard line.
11: Here comes Brady Buckna in to kick. Low snap on the ground, recovered, and he sails it through the uprights. That was a bounced snap to the placeholder.
12: Man, that was crazy. I mean, he almost nooned that off the center's head, but it still went through, and so the extra point is good. And look at that. The Titans, or the Highlanders, have a 7-0 lead. And you're right. That started on the 28th. That was a 72-yard drive in over 10 minutes.
11: That's your STCU touchdown drive recap. A 9.5-minute drive to open the season, Paul, from a team that lost 8 games in a row to end last year.
12: That's crazy. But give them a lot of credit, and Titan Rucker was the man there, I'll tell you. Great job. And also on the defensive side, Mikey Griffin had 5 tackles on that drive. So an excellent job on their side. Now we're going to get a chance to see Rogers. They're going to be able to come back. They're going to have to match that. Good opening start for Shadle Park. They have come out. They're motivated. They're playing for a lot of stuff out here, and I love seeing that. Good job by Jim Mace to get this team ready.
11: Did you have Shadle punching Rogers in the mouth to start the 2026 season on your bingo card?
12: I had the other way around.
11: Same.
12: I did.
11: And really so impressive.
12: They took a big slice of pie and shoved it right in my face. So good for Shadle.
11: Hans Warwick and Marshawn George back to receive for Rogers at their 10-yard line on the left side of the field. And to kick it away for Shadle, Brady Buckna, who just put a bouncing PAT through the uprights off a bad snap.
12: Titan Rucker's first touchdown of the season, first touchdown for Shadle Park. Good start for them.
11: This kick will go right to left across your radio dial from Buckna at the 40. Approaches the ball, right foot, high boot, right side of the field, end over end to the 25-yard line. Bounces and picked up by Marshawn George. He's taken down around the back of the neck.
12: Wow.
11: With a quick tackle by Shadle inside the 25.
12: That was Sawyer Greer, number 28. He's also a defensive back, plays both ways, both offense and defense and special teams, and he made it the first tackle. And again, that's a thing we've talked about. We're focusing on the players going both ways. Now Rodgers needs to keep their composure, put together a drive. Long time. They've got to give their defense a blow because they were out there for almost 10 minutes. So Rodgers needs to put together a drive here and see if they get some points.
11: 2:33 to go in the first quarter. Rodgers will now touch the ball for the first time this season.
12: Wow.
11: Down 7-0 to Shadle. Kobe Spurgeon, the returning senior quarterback, out of the shotgun. A four wide receiver look, one halfback behind him in the backfield. And here's their first snap of the season. Spurgeon throws far side off the hands of his intended wide receiver. That pass was intended for Z Moore.
12: Yeah, Z Moore, I mean, that he took a little peekage to that. That had a little zip on it, but he's got to look that in. That went right through. It hit him right in the hands, went right through the hands there. And, you know, maybe throw that ball a little bit lower, but that was a catchable pass. He's got to be able to pull that thing in. They had a little screen set up over there on the Shadle sidelines. Might have been a nice play.
11: New three wide receiver look to the right side, one to the left for Spurgeon out of the gun. He passed 57% last year on varsity, 520 yards, five touchdowns, three interceptions. Five DBs for Shadle Park. Here comes a handoff up the middle, and it should have been for a loss. Instead, their running back bounces to the outside. That was Malachi Fletcher. Somehow avoided a tackle for loss. Managed to maybe even get a yard or two. It'll be third down and long, though. Maybe third and nine for Rodgers.
12: Yeah, Deion Gant was in on that tackle, and I think he also had, I think Rucker came in there, too. Boy, that dude is all over the place. Yep. He was in there on an assist as well, and he's becoming one of my favorite players. I like a guy that, you know, plays on everything, you know, is all over the field and comes up and sticks your nose in there on defense, and he's your quarterback.
11: Spurgeon is a short quarterback for Shadle back there. 5'7", 160 for Rodgers. 5'7", 165. Looks at the defense, takes the snap. Third down and nine. Uncorks it downfield. It's a deep one over the top for Z Moore, and it's incomplete. That could have been caught. It was just looked over at the wrong shoulder by his wide receiver.
12: Brandon Lopes was in coverage there, number 16, the senior. He had pretty good coverage on him. He took away the inside. That ball was thrown to the outside. So I think that might have been a pass. If it would have been a little bit straighter down the hash, that ball kind of faded a little bit on him, which made it a tough catch. If that would have stayed on the hash, I think Rodgers would have been in great shape. But still pretty darn good coverage by Lopes, who was there stride for stride.
11: Fourth down and 10 for Rodgers. They've brought their offense back out here. It looks like they're going to run it. Instead, they'll drop Spurgeon back, and it looks like he'll punt, although I was told Manny Bengea is going to be their puncher this year. We'll see what they do. They put a man in motion. Here comes a high snap to their quarterback, Spurgeon. He will punt.
12: That's why you don't have your quarterback punt.
11: But it's not very far. It takes a terrible bounce, and Shadle gets to take over from the Rodgers 34-yard line.
12: That was 11-yard punt.
11: Yeah.
12: Go for it. If you're going to do that, put your offense out there and go for it. I don't like that. You're out thinking yourself on that particular D. Put your punter out there or have your offense, your quarterback, you know, step up and make a play. You give yourself an extra down there. You know, it wasn't like the passes were too far off. You had one drop and one that was just outside the reach on about a 45-yard ball downfield. So a little disappointing for Rodgers. Shadle. Right field position.
11: So after a bad Rodgers drive and a bad Rodgers punt, Shadle takes over at the Rodgers 34-yard line. They're up 7-0 with 1:30 to go in the first quarter. Rucker drops back, uncorks it down the near side for Deion Weston, and it's battered away on one-on-one coverage. What a knockaway by the Rodgers corner, Geo McCabe the fourth.
12: Got a hanky down there, so you might have a little bumpy bump going there. Might have a little PI. You've got the back judge and the head linesman talking to each other. So I think you might have a little pass interference.
11: I'm not sure I saw it in real time.
12: I thought it was good defensive play again. I thought that was a clean play, so that might be a little disappointing call there.
11: That looks clean as can be from up here, don't you think?
12: Well, obviously not, because
11: I guess
12: Lumpy's down there throwing a yellow hanky.
11: Let's not call a referee.
12: Yeah, and he picked it up.
11: Good.
12: See?
11: Good.
12: So that's good. So he was chastised by the side judge and said, what are you doing? That was a good play. Exact same thing we saw. And give him credit for picking up the hanky and putting it back in his pocket. Maybe he was blowing his nose instead of...
11: That was exactly the right call. That was great corner
12: that was great
11: play
12: coverage.
11: By McCabe.
12: You can't punish a guy for that.
11: Nope.
12: That's not fair.
11: On him like white on rice. Stops the clock. 1:22 to go here in the first quarter. Shadle up 7-0 and driving down to the Rodgers 35 again. Man in motion. Rucker back in after the injury. Two wide receivers split to his left, one to his right. Turns and hands off to Clark on the delay and manages to get 3 or 4 yards.
12: And I think that was our little buddy Mikey Griffin again, tackle number 6.
11: Manny's all over.
12: Manny's having himself a whale of a day at this rate. No one else on the defense is going to make a play. He's going to be the only guy out there. He'll have 135 tackles in this game.
11: The clock ticks down inside a minute to go here in the first quarter. It is the surprise of surprises to begin this season that the Shadle Park Highlanders had a 10-minute opening drive, and then Rodgers went 3 and out.
12: But that's why he played the game, too.
11: That's right. Shadle breaks the huddle. 3rd down and 8 after a couple of tough plays. Maybe Rodgers is starting to figure them out. 3 receivers to the right for Rucker. 1 to his left, and it's Weston. Drops back, rolls right, throws downfield. He's got a man open in the end zone, and it's caught.
12: Oh, he dropped it.
11: Dropped in the end zone. It was Justice Anger, last year's quarterback.
12: Oh.
11: Now a receiver. He was backing into the end zone. He dropped it in the end zone.
12: That's, you got to high point that. And that. The coaches are going to talk to him about that. That ball was a little underthrown. So instead of going up and catching at the highest spot, he waited for the ball to come to him and allowed the defensive back to come over. And guess what? He took a peek right when the defensive back was going to get there. At the same time the ball arrived, he didn't look the football in. Come back. High point the football. Take your shot. You just cost a team a touchdown. That's going to be a good coaching point. They'll be able to show that on film, and he'll improve on that. He'll be fine.
11: Still just 7-0 Shadle Park. They'll go for it on 4th down, and a flag comes in from the secondary. Oh, it was delay a game. Delay a game.
12: Yep. So, all right. Well, let's do a little drop in here.
11: That's
12: How's that
11: bad.
12: Sound? Let's see. 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
11: All right, Shadle Park now after the 5-yard penalty has it 4th down and 12, but they're going to have their offense come back out and go for it. They will likely have Titan Rucker throw here. They converted on 4th twice on their opening drive. This is now their 2nd drive. Rodgers defense back deep. Rucker takes the snap. Here comes pressure. Throws down the sideline. Weston's open behind the defense.
12: No way.
11: Touchdown, Shadle Park. Deion Weston beat his corner like a rented mule. Got behind him. It's 13-0 Shadle with 26 seconds to go in the first.
12: That was impressive. And that was what, about a 34-yard throw?
11: 27, 28?
12: Was it?
11: Yeah. I'm not good at math. I'm an English teacher.
12: I'll say 20. Yeah, that's true.
11: I'm an English teacher.
12: You guys suck at math.
11: Yes,
12: right.
11: We do.
12: 28-yard pass, and that's Titan Rucker's first touchdown pass. First touchdown catch and first catch of the game for Mr. Watson. Well done.
11: Shadle Park.
12: How about that? Wow.
11: 13-0. They will send their kick unit out to make it 14-0. If you had thought it was going to be 14-0 at the end of the first quarter, you could have sworn it was going to be Rodgers tonight.
12: Well, you know what? I'm going to give these guys a lot of credit. Jim Mace has done a great job. His coaching staff has stayed together. A lot of adversity. And sometimes that, you know, that heart and steel. When you have adversity like that, these guys, you know, figure out a way. They're playing for a community right now. There might be a greater thing going on within this football program than we know about. And so let's give them a lot of kudos. They have come out motivated, and they're sticking it to Rodgers right now.
11: 5-yard penalty for excessive celebration. It'll be 5 extra back here for Buckna. Good snap this time.
12: And that
11: one's blocked. That one is blocked as it was going to the left side, so it'll stay 13-0 Shadle with 26 seconds to go in the first. This is really shaping up to be interesting. Rodgers needs to have a huge second quarter, Paul.
12: Well, they've had a tough time because they haven't even gotten a first down yet, and they've only run
11: 3 plays.
12: I know. Well, it's just been a complete domination by Shadle Park. They have dominated time of possession. That they have dominated the rushing attack, passing attack. They've just done a great job of making plays. And Titan Rucker, the former running back from last season, has come in. The senior is doing a great job of leading this football team. And you can just look at the sidelines. They're basically jumping up and down. They're fired up. They're patting each other on the helmet. This is a fired up, motivated football team. And that's not what Rodgers wanted to see after the first quarter.
11: And by the way, just because this game is so close, Shadle Park, despite being the away team, they've got a full student section tonight because, what, Shadle's like less than 10 minutes from here at One Spokane. And that student section, they are hyped. I see a kid wearing a chicken costume. I see a bunch of fun costumes. Either way, that is a full student section, and They're going to have full student sections for games to come if the Highlanders are playing
12: like
11: this.
12: They're getting brand new baseball field, the infield, brand new turf. Softball's getting brand new field turf. Football stadium's getting brand new field turf. They're the first part of that deal for that, you know, when they pass that bond. They're getting artificial turf put down there for all of the Spokane Public Schools, and they're the first programs to get that taken care of.
11: All right, here's the kick. Rogers returns it from inside the five. It's Hans Warrick, their leading receiver from last year. He gets to the 30-yard line, cuts out of bounds along the near side, and that's where Rogers will take over from. 18 seconds to go in the first quarter. Rogers takes over on offense from their own, what, past the 30?
12: 30.
11: Down, yep. 13-0 to one of the worst teams in last year's GSL, but apparently a much improved Shadle Park Highlanders squad.
12: Well, give Titan Rucker credit, because he's not only been able to run the football, he threw a beautiful touchdown pass to Deion Watson, hit him right in the hands in stride going down the left sidelines on fourth down. Fourth down conversion, you get beat deep, the defensive back coach is going to have a chat with you.
11: All right, so first down for Rogers. If this is on the ground, it'll likely be the last play of the first quarter. Colby Spurgeon, this will be only his fourth snap under center tonight as they come out in a bunch formation. Flags come in from our back judges. The clock hits zero. That is our second delay of the game so far.
12: Yeah, that's one thing you have to do. Sometimes you have communication issues, and that drives coaches nuts. These guys are going to snap this thing and get it going quickly, but you're exactly right. That's a second delay of game penalty, you know, on the night. Get the play in, get it to the quarterback, let the quarterback make the call, and move on. That's twice now that's happened. You have 18 seconds to go.
11: First down and 15 for last year's 5-5 Rogers Pirates. Four wide out look for Kobe Spurgeon. Puts a man in the backfield now. Turns and hands off. Gives it off to Malachi Fletcher. And he's dragged down right around the line of scrimmage. A great job by the DNs to come in, Paul, and get him by the ankles.
12: Yeah, that was defensive back, too, that blitzed. I think that was Teo Catlin, number 8, the junior. He came in. You're exactly right. He slid in from his DN spot, was able to lunge, and I think threw an arm bar at him, tripped up the running back. But a nice job by him to get a tackle on that. And
11: got a cramp down on the field at the 25.
12: Man.
11: Second cramp for Rogers.
12: All right. Well, let's talk
11: about...
12: Our
11: sponsors are getting their money's worth.
12: Yeah, they're doing a great job. 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
11: Second down and 14 for Rogers. After the loss, it was one of their offensive linemen who got up okay after the cramp. Spurgeon out of the gun again. Three wide receiver look, one tight end. That's Alex Wells with Fletcher in the backfield. Shadle has 5 men in the defensive back position on defense. Here's the high snap. Pressure coming. Throws near side. Caught by Hans Warrick. Tackled for a gain of 5. And that'll be the end of the first quarter. And it's brought to you by Priority Tax Relief. And it's 13-0. Shadle on top of Rogers at the end of the first quarter on 700 ESPN and 105.3 FM on the Arby's GSL Game of the Week.
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12: Well, let's see here. Stopping in the swinging doors at the corner of Francis Monroe before or after the game to meet, to eat, and to have fun. What a great sponsor the swinging doors have been. They're proud to sponsor the Greater Spokane League. Check them out. I love their breakfast. It's one of my favorite places to go and eat.
11: 13-0 Shadle on top of Rogers to start the second quarter. Rogers has the ball. 12 minutes to go until halftime. And here's Spurgeon on third down and six. Pressure coming. Steps up. Uncorks one downfield. Warrants behind the defense. And it's going to be a 60-yard touchdown pass.
16: Wow.
11: Hands Warrick. There was no safety near him. He beat him on a straight-up go route. He had four touchdowns last year and opens the second quarter this year with a touchdown. Rogers on the board. Now it's 13-6. Shadle in the lead, but the Pirates are here to play.
12: Boy, that was an impressive throw. I mean, he let him perfectly hit him right in stride. And how far did you say that was?
11: That was 60 yards.
12: Yeah, that was 60-plus. I think it was 62, honestly. But just a great job. Now let's see if their kicker can get the ball higher than 4 feet off the ground. Give him a chance here. But they're right back in this football game. And that was quick. I mean, Rogers dominated, or Shadle dominated the first quarter.
11: Yep.
12: They've dominated the first 7 seconds of the second quarter.
11: Here comes Manny Beniega to put it through on the uprights on the left side of the field and hopefully make it 7 for Rogers. What an unbelievable second drive after a bad 3-and-out first drive. PAT is up. It is good. It is 13-7. Rogers is on the board. We'll take a break on the Arby's GSL Game of the Week on 700 ESPN and 105.3 FM.
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12: A STCU touchdown drive recap, 66 yards, 33 seconds. Spurgeon to Hans Warrick, that was his second catch of the day. He's got 67 yards and 2 catches. He's having himself a whale of a game.
11: Here's the kick up and over, right to left across your radio dial. Shadle Park back to receive from the 10-yard line. It's going to be Dom Chavez, their backup quarterback and wide receiver, who gets up to the 25-26 before he's taken down at the left hash mark. 13-7 our score. Shadle Park on top of Rogers, but Rogers has a 66-yard bomb over the top in a very quick drive, and all of a sudden, Paul Sorensen, we got a game in week one.
12: We do, and I give Cody Spurgeon a lot of credit because he put that ball up in the air. He put a little mustard on that thing. Very, very impressive, his arm strength. He's not a real big kid, but he's got a hose, and he threw that thing right down the middle of the field, and he laid it out there perfectly for Wark to run underneath that thing in stride and catch it and sprint into the end zone.
11: Shadle Park has scored on both of their 2 drives so far to open this season. Here's their 3rd drive to start the second quarter. We'll see what they do. Titan Rucker's had a great game. He starts the 3rd drive by turning and handing off to Jackson Clark. Goes left hash mark past the 30-yard line. Gets a gain of 4 yards.
12: Nice job that time. Dreesen Bushy again was in on the tackle there. And also, I think that was Malachi Youngstrom also was involved in that. So both of those guys get an assist. Good job by them, but a nice run on first down, setting up a relatively manageable second down for Shadle.
11: The Highlanders are moving here. And a 2nd down and 6 coming up for Shadle Park. Titan Rucker last year as a running back, 550 yards on the ground and a pair of touchdowns. He'll try to pass here on 2nd down as he rolls out. Looks downfield, throws near side, and undershot Justice Anger. Just a short throw on what would have been a gain of nearly 30 yards.
12: And he could have run. He had a lot of open room, but that's okay. He's turned himself into a quarterback. So a nice job by him to throw that football down there. He just didn't set his feet. And that's hard when you're running. He was able to get away from the pressure. hand lost containment. He was able to bounce it to the right side. Quarterback gets out there. The receiver was coming back for it, but just couldn't get enough arm strength on that to get to him.
11: Third down and six coming now for Titan Rucker. Showing that he can be a quarterback so far. Takes the snap, rolls to the right, and a timeout on the field on third down and six. Now let's see who called it. Rodgers called it. They did not like, Paul, what they saw on defense.
12: Well, I don't blame them. 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
11: Interesting to call that timeout on defense. First timeout of the game for the Rodgers Pirates. But use them or lose them, right?
12: Well, yeah, but I just don't think they were in the right coverage. And you know what? I like that. That's good coaching. I want to have a coach that I would rather get the call right than, you know, you basically ask for forgiveness as opposed to, you know, ask for permission. But put yourself in a position where you're going to make the play. And if you forget to do that and all of a sudden you give up a big play, then all of a sudden that big touchdown goes for naught, and now you're out to a two-score lead again.
11: Third down and six for Shadle there on their own side of the 50 at their own 28-yard line, driving left to right across your radio dial and starting to approach midfield. Two safeties deep back for Rodgers. Rucker surveying the defense on a bunch formation, turns and rolls to the left, looking to throw deep down the field. Weston's behind the defense again, and he hauls it in at the 25.
12: Wow.
11: And tackled immediately by Gio McCabe, who is in coverage. A massive gain. They flipped the field from the 30 down to the Rodgers 24.
12: I think that's 52 yards on that.
11: I'm an English teacher. I don't
12: do
11: math.
12: Yeah, I think that's 52 on that deal. That, nice job. Great catch by the receiver because the defensive back was draped all over him. But you're first down now on the 23-yard line. Well done.
11: Shadle on the move again. They lead 13-7, 10:40 to go in the first half, and they're now in Rodgers territory.
12: Is that Watson again?
11: It was. Bunch formation. Handoff up the middle to Clark. He goes shoulder first, gets to the 20, and a gain of three.
12: He's got 80 yards on two catches. How about that?
11: Player of the game candidate.
12: Well, on the other side, you've got Hans Warrick, who's got, he also has a touchdown. He has two catches for 67 yards. So we've got two dudes at the wide receiver group right now on either team that are neck and neck for that player of the game option.
11: Second down and eight for Shadle. Two receivers split to the right, one to the left for Titan Rucker. Came into the season wondering if he was going to be a natural quarterback. Looks like he is. Steps up in the pocket, collapsing and taken down for a loss.
12: Nice sack.
11: And a sack on the play. That was Malachi Youngstrom who got to him first.
12: Yeah, great job. That's his second tackle. He also gets the tackle for loss and the sack. You know, just an excellent job of defeating the blocker, and that's the one thing we talked about. Blocking up front is going to be the key for both of these teams. Both had issues last year. Actually, Rodgers was really good offensively. It looks like a Shadle player is having some issue. He's not feeling very well, and he's on a knee in the 25.
11: Let's take a look through the non-sponsored binoculars so we can see who that is. Whoever that is throwing up on the field.
12: Yeah, well, I didn't want to say that. You know, you want to give him...
11: We're not going to identify him.
12: Well, okay, but, I mean, he's over there and, you know, he's not feeling very good.
11: This is a man who's already scored a touchdown is what
12: well,
11: I will
12: say.
11: Well,
12: maybe that's why. He's been running so hard. He need, you know, he's, you know,
11: oh, poor kid.
12: I mean, poor kid. Now they got to come out and clean that up.
11: Do we get a custodian with some Clorox
12: they
11: out
12: got,
11: there?
12: Well, they've got guys with gloves and, you know, biohazard masks on out there and probably a flamethrower.
11: The question is, does he get to stay out on the field? I'm trying to find him.
12: No, he's drinking water over the sidelines going, yeah, that was not good.
11: Yikes.
12: That's the worst feeling in the world. I mean, you get sick, and he couldn't even make it off the field. He yacked right on the 25. So
11: after the loss, third down and 13 for Shadle. They already lead by a touchdown, 9:27 to go in the first half. They have scored on both drives so far. This is their third. Referees are waving their hands in the air like they might get a dead ball.
12: I think they're going
11: to play on?
12: I don't know. I think they're going to want to clean this up. What did he say?
11: Something about the Shadle sideline. Well, now that's where the throwing up occurred.
12: Yeah.
11: But their head coach on Shadle Park, Jim Mace, is over there talking to him now. As the Shadle cheerleaders are bouncing up and down in front of the student section, it looks like we're going to play on here, but the players and referees and coaches can't get on the same page. They're all confused. Now yeah, Shadle's walking back to the sideline.
12: Well, I think what they're going to have to do is they're going to have somebody's got to come over and clean it up. You know, so I think the officials are saying, hey, we've got a guy that yacked on the 25. We want to have somebody come over here and do a little bit better job than pouring water on it.
11: Bring out the Clorox, I guess.
12: Well, I don't think they have Clorox. And
11: well,
12: so,
11: they have.
12: Well, and they've got a dude down there with a cell phone on. What are you going to do, bring in a biohazard group?
11: I wonder what the protocol is.
12: What's the protocol on that? Do you bring out one of those little dust busters or, a mop? How do you clean it?
11: Tell you what's funny. The Shadle coach, Jim Mace, is laughing, having a conversation there with the Rogers athletic director, Aaron Brasich. They're like, what do we do? Who are we waiting for?
12: Well, AMR is right down the street. They've got tons of ambulances within about 25 seconds of this play.
11: Okay, so this is pretty funny. To paint you the picture, on the right side of the 50-yard line, we have the Shadle Park head coach, Jim Mace, the Rogers athletic director.
12: And the Shadle Park athletic director.
11: And the Shadle AD, Bo Tillman.
12: That's Bo Tillman.
11: And the referees just standing there laughing.
12: And he's pointing to a spot where that poor young man had a reversal of fortune. And now you're bringing, it looks like...
11: Security guards?
12: Yeah, I got security guards. And they've got a spatula.
11: I don't think security guards are trained to do this.
12: The guy goes, this is... Wasn't there Keystone Cops back in the day? Buster Keaton had a wing ding. This is what this is right now. This is crazy.
11: The reason this is pretty funny is because we're in downtown Spokane. There are medical things available. But the question is, are you going to call for the ambulance just to get someone to clean up the vomit on the field?
12: No, because they've got someone? They've got sweepers, they've got brooms, mops.
11: How come no one's using them?
12: Well, I don't think they know where they are. I mean, I think the janitor guy went home for the night. So, I mean, it was, it's just crazy. So, again, you're dealing, what would happen if this was on a basketball court? You'd have somebody come out, they'd have to clean it up, right?
11: Right.
12: Well, I have to do the same thing on a football field.
11: But no, we're still standing around laughing at the 25-yard line, but nobody is out there with a broom or a bottle of spray yet.
12: Well, they did pour water on it. Didn't that help?
11: I don't think that passes sanitation tests.
12: Is that a biohazard? What are we dealing with here?
11: I'm not sure it's a biohazard, but I think they probably need more than tap water, don't you think?
12: Yeah. So,
11: well, how about some more of our sponsors, Paul?
12: Yeah, this is great.

0: plug some more of our sponsors, Paul.
1: Yeah, this is great. Okay.
0: They're getting their money's worth tonight.
1: They sure are. All righty. Well, let's give you some more fine folks here. And thank you for all of our sponsors, too. 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They have offices in North Spokane on the South Hill, and they have a location out at Liberty Lake. 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Dr. Jared Karstetter, one of the many doctors out there. Ferris Saxton, Washington State University star back in the day, was on a team that was pretty darn good in basketball as well, that won a lot of basketball games for the Saxons. So he's part of that group, and we appreciate their support as well. But anyway, I think what they're doing is now you've got supervisors. That's the same lady that let me into the broadcast booth. She's going over there to see what's going on and saying, okay, here's what we have. Now what do we do?
0: But it doesn't, through my unsponsored binoculars, it does not look like
1: anybody's doing anything. They're just standing around.
0: They don't have a bottle of spray. They haven't brought anything.
1: Well, I know, but that's just it. They have all these ideas. Now here comes out the trainer. What's the trainer going to do? Put a Band-Aid on it?
0: This is compelling radio.
1: Oh, yeah. We're so sorry. We apologize. Television wouldn't get much better. You just have one camera, and now she's bringing out, like, little wet naps.
0: Okay, so this lady who's just come out of the 30-yard line has a white box. That looks like some kind of first aid kit that hopefully has some kind of disinfectant so we can play this freaking football game.
1: No, I think what it is, I think...
0: And they're wiping the field, and the student section for Shadle Park goes crazy.
1: They're going... You know, you guys got to figure this thing out. I mean, this is like a city workforce. You know, when you have 15 people out standing around a manhole cover, that's exactly what we're having right here. You've got 12 people pointing, and you got one person that's actually doing anything.
0: This is incredible radio.
1: I think she's tasting it. She's testing it.
0: I hope you said testing and not tasting.
1: I said tasting. No, she said she's testing it. I don't know what she's doing.
0: So,
1: yeah, no, there's a squirty thing.
0: She's sprinkling some liquid.
1: Yep, she's got a squirty bottle.
0: She's sprinkling some liquid down at the 25-yard line, and it's down on the field, Paul. It's down on the field.
1: Oh, and then they brought out a red biohazard bag, by the way. I recognize that. And the one guy standing behind, he doesn't want to have anything to do with this thing. So he's just kind of saying, you do that, and I'll just stand back here, and then you can put the, you know, the product in the middle. It's, you know, so. And I know all the teammates are going to give that poor young man that did the reversal of fortune a lot of stuff after this game, don't you think?
0: Students section for Shadle Park is all wearing, it appears, cat ears tonight. That's fun.
1: What is that supposed to be?
0: I don't know. But now they're having back and forth student section cheering fights with Rogers, and I think Shadle's winning. In addition to winning the game up 13-7 here with 9:27 in the first half.
1: We take another commercial, but we've used all our spots up in this break.
0: No, you're stuck with us for the next half hour.
1: Yeah, so we're going to give you riveting play-by-play of a nice lady that's cleaning up throw-up on the 25-yard line. Actually, the exact location is the 26-and-a-half. So there you go.
0: The good news for the poor young man who, you know, vomited on the field is that by the time this long break is done, he should be feeling better, don't you think?
1: Well, yeah, but still, that's no fun. So he's going to have to get hydrated, because that's the other problem. Is now you're going to get dehydrated. So, you know, if you don't have electrolytes, you don't have Gatorade, you don't have water, you're going to start having cramping issues. You know, jeez. So again, it's that season conditioning. And if you're a player that's been playing both ways, that's what happened. Fatigue sets in. And you're going to have issues like that. I remember the first time that I had to play both ways, my junior year in high school. The first game, the first half, I was full speed on both sides of the ball. I thought I was going to die. I barely made it in at halftime. The coach goes, Sorensen, you got to slow down. I'm going, well, thanks for telling me that now. You know, it would have been nice to know ahead of time. I needed to pace myself. Well, you kind of learn how to do that. If you haven't done that before, you learn you got to pace yourself. You can't go full speed all the time on both sides of the ball. You're going to get sick. You're going to get tired, you're going to cramp, you're going to wear out, you know, and all that stuff will kick in. So now it looks like plastic red biohazard bag, squirty lady, and person that stood there that didn't have anything to do with a throw up are leaving the field. And it looks like we'll be able to come back, and then the police officer guy wants to know where the donut's at. Now they're bringing some

0: Look at both teams are stretching. This delay is taken. This is interesting. This will be something that they will have
1: this
0: to talk about.
1: The game.
0: Actually, what's going to happen is they're going to have to go back. The officials are going to have a procedure on this stuff now because this is something that hasn't happened in a while. And so they'll have to go back and say, guys, here's what happened in the Shandell Rogers game. Here's what you're going to need to understand what's going to have to take place when something like this transpires.
1: All right, so they've marched the ball back out between the hash marks at the Rogers 27-yard line, which is where Shadle's going to take over. But they're doing team calisthenics over at midfield in their white, green, and yellow.
0: Tell Whitehead guy to get guy on sideline to get team out there to go play, because, you know.
1: Was that English that you just used?
0: Absolutely not. I mean, you can't add math, and I can't do English, so,
1: no.
0: You know, we're hosts.
1: Together, we are one academic student.
0: I do have a
1: student.
0: 4 o'clock game tomorrow I'd like to eventually make. You know, at this pace, we'll be at halftime. So, jeez.
1: All right, so third down and 13 for Shadle Park after the projectile vomiting at the 25-yard line gave us this lovely 10 to 15-minute delay. I hope you've enjoyed the comedy of us trying to fill that hilarious airtime.
0: Oh, well, I feel sorry for the young man. That's rough. By the way,
1: he's back out there.
0: And they're running an unbalanced set to the left side there, which is interesting. So if Rogers doesn't adjust to that, they've got to move over because they've got 5-6 guys to the left side of the ball, which is an unbalanced line.
1: Third and 13 for Shadle. Rucker out of the gun. Low snap. Rolls left. Looks for a man. Steps back to midfield and is met for a sack.
0: He's crushed.
1: Down he goes on the sack. Jelani Kaba. It'll be fourth down and a mile for Shadle.
0: Yeah, just a great job that time. Excellent effort by Rogers getting up there. They came from the backside. Excellent blitz. Good job by Kaba to get in there and make that play and get after it.
1: Fourth down and 20. Yeah, fourth down and 20 coming up now for Shadle Park from the Rogers 33-yard line after the massive loss of 7 on the play. But they've had touchdowns longer than this tonight. Rucker out of the gun. Two receivers split left, two right. Drops back. Here's the snap. He'll keep it and roll. He's going to run to the 30, to the 25. Flag comes in from the backfield. That'll be offensive holding.
0: Yeah, they'll bring that back. We saw a ton of that. I wonder if that's the same guy. I guess it is. Mr. Holt, he loves to call holding. They had like 8 of those things in the Ferris game, and it was the same dude. And the sad part about that whole thing, the one thing that I learned as a football official, you never call a holding penalty when the play goes opposite. That play was run to the right side. He calls a penalty on the left side away from the play. And that's the thing that officials need to learn. You could call holding on every single play, every game if you want. You'll find a hold. You will. That was not necessary to call. It had nothing to do with the play because the play went away from them.
1: 8:36 to go in the first quarter. Shadle Park 13, Rogers 7. Shadle and Rogers territory, but it's going to be fourth down and, I guess, 25 after we do it again, or they might just decline and let Rogers take the ball here.
0: Yeah, and then this guy's trying to figure out where to mark everything off, so they're... Now he's wandering around. He looks lost. Unless that was against Rogers.
1: It was on Shadle. Penalties declined. It should be Rogers' ball here, yes? If it was declined.
0: Yeah, because that was four shots, correct?
1: Down. Yeah. So Rogers will just take the ball. That makes sense. That's the right thing to do. Not give Shadle another chance. Rogers takes over now on their own 19-yard line on the left hash mark.
0: And they need to hide that flag from the umpire. Get rid of that guy, okay? Just hide it.
1: 8:36 to go until halftime. Shadle up 13-7 on Rogers. Rogers driving now an 81-yard field for Kobe Spurgeon for Rogers' third drive. The first drive was 3-and-out. The second drive was, 33 seconds and a 65-yard touchdown pass. And we have a timeout on the field?
0: Come on. Well, that was a miscommunication. They didn't get the play in. They were about to run out and lose another 5 yards. So, as you like to say, you use it or lose it. So Rogers is down to 1. But again, first game, you're going to have these things. This is the jitters. This is where getting the play calling in. This is where the coordinators need to get their act together. This is where head coaches are chiming in. This is where players get, this is the process of a football season. You're not going to see this third, fourth, fifth, eighth game of the year. You're going to see this first, second game. You've got to be able to figure this stuff out.
1: Well, one would hope not.
0: In West Valley, by the way, wins 14-7. We just got a update score from Mr. Weir, who was out there doing the television game. So thank you, Larry Weir. That's a big win for West Valley over Ridgeline.
1: Elsewhere live, the Meade Panthers have come back, and they are now up in the third quarter, 21-8 on Sunnyside. Out in Yakima, Sunnyside, home of new country music sensation, a young guy, Paul, you might not know. His name is Zach Topp from Sunnyside, Washington.
0: Zach Topp?
1: He's terrific.
0: Is he? I did not know that.
1: He's a CNA artist.
0: I have kids that live in Nashville, so figured we'd know some country music.
1: Well, they do. You don't.
0: Yeah.
1: First down and 10 for Rogers from their own 19. High snap, turn and handoff to Fletcher. He's up the middle of the 25-yard line.
0: Good run.
1: Gain of 6. And he's spun down, and a flag comes in from the near side official on some late activity.
0: Yeah, there was kind of a beating after the fact there, and that might be an unsportsmanlike or late hit.
1: That looked like late stuff to me, didn't it?
0: Yeah,
1: look like that
0: it did.
1: Too?
0: It looked like I think both of those guys were tied up, and they just continued the play after the whistle, and that might be an offsetting penalty. That's what I would call, just because you had two guys who were engaged, and both of them were equally
1: to blame,
0: guilty.
1: Yeah.
0: So, notice how they're all running away from the side where the young man had his incident.
1: Yeah, the projectile vomit.
0: They're staying to the left, not going to the right. Yeah, okay.
1: I did not notice that. They're always running left, aren't they?
0: Yeah, they're staying away.
1: No one wants to get tackled.
0: No one wants to. I remember,
1: chemicals that cleaned it up.
0: I remember playing in a CYO championship game at Baton Rouge, Louisiana, against Shreveport, and they had a guy named Charles Alexander who played at LSU. He finished third in the Heisman Trophy. He was in sixth grade. I was in fifth grade, and he had a goatee. I thought he was a man. He was a dad. I go, why is that dad out there playing? I tried to tackle him one time, and I fell down, and he fell on me. I almost drowned. It was raining so hard, I got my head squished into a puddle, and it took like 10 minutes for this guy to get off me, and I literally almost drowned in a football game.
1: Anyway, back to football. 8:26 to go in the first half. Shadle up 13-7 on Rogers, but after the 15-yard penalty, Rogers has it on their own 41. Turn in handoff to Fletcher, gain of 2 on the play back to midfield.
0: Yep, and just a nice job on the inside. 51 came up, made the tackle on that particular play, doing a good job of getting over there. That was Gant. That's his second tackle of the night. Also had some help from Verhoff. That was his second tackle as well. So the linebackers are starting to get active and get involved in there, and only picked up a couple yards there. So you've got second and about 8.5.
1: Second down and 8.5, maybe second down and 9.
0: Is this quarter taking a while to finish?
1: Well, compared to the first one, which was over in 15 minutes.
0: The first one was over after one drive.
1: It was a 15-minute vomit break. Under center, it's Spurgeon. One wide receiver split wide each way. Turns in his play action. He'll roll out, but he's met by a defensive lineman. Spins one off. Back between the hashes. He's back to the 25, and Shadle's got him at the 20.
0: Wow.
1: Wow, a gloss of what? 20 yards on the sack. But a referee is down on the field.
0: Now the ref is hurt.
1: He's really hurt. He's holding his head down at the 25.
0: He got doinked. And
1: what is this game?
0: This is carnage. And here's the sad part. I remember doing a game with Rick O'Connor, and he pulled a calf muscle, and I had to become a referee. And I had no idea what I was doing. And everybody will say that now I have no idea what I'm doing. But that's not something you want to see, because now you're going to be short. Unless you have a backup official there, you're going to end up having to have probably the umpire become the white hat, and that's Mr. Happy Throw Flag guy. So if he can't go, they're going to be short one official thing, and that's a completely different beast. So we hope that young man is going to be okay, because he's been out there a long, long time. He's been a great official. And we also have another Shadle player that's down on their sideline as well. Looks like they're working on his ankle.
1: So here's what's remarkable. The football that we have seen played tonight is really high quality. 7:25 to go here in the second quarter. Shadle up 13-7 on Rogers. But everything that's happening off the field is like slappy central.
0: I mean, it's Keystone Coppage. You don't like seeing people hurt, but the referee got rolled up. I mean, he got drilled, because he's in a position. The quarterback rolled all the way over to the left side to Shadle's sidelines. Belly's back, spins around him, and somebody was trying to make a tackle. And when he spun, that guy flipped off him, and I think that's when he hit the referee, and I think that's where the referee got hurt. So I don't know if they're going to be able to. I mean, this is just, we've had throw-up. We've had a game that was delayed a half an hour. 54 is getting up, so it looks like he's going to be okay. That's Zoic, the D lineman. He's a senior. Looks like he's limping off the field, but I think he'll be back.
1: I hope you didn't have plans tomorrow morning, did you? We're going to be out here late.
0: Well, they're going to turn the lights off here, but it looks like the White Hat's going to be up. They're usually tough. You got to understand, these guys are used to getting bounced around. I remember we had officials in the Pac-12 that we used to use as screens. If they were running across the middle, we'd push wide receivers into the umpire because they were deep enough, and they would pick them off, and we would use them that way. But I think the doctor's out looking at him, and now Aaron Brasich is back out there again. Bo Tillman's out there again. You got the ADs. The ADs have been busy tonight. This is nuts.
1: Now, I wonder what's going on there at the 25-yard line. This is really something remarkable. Both ADs are out at the 25 and 30-yard line. Now they're coming off the field. I guess let's play some football. Rogers going to have it. What now?
0: Well, good for the White Hat, because he's back up on his feet. He's tough. He got rolled up. He got popped. But you know what? They're tough dudes, so good for you, man.
1: Third down and 31 for the Rogers Pirates. Spurgeon back out of the gun. Shadle only has three down. They'll drop everyone else probably back in coverage. Linebacker jumps to the line of scrimmage. Offsides.
0: Yeah, that was a no-no, unfortunately, on Shadle. And I think that was on Riley Lynn, who leaped into the neutral zone. And the good news is they'll be able to add five more yards on that. So it's going to be third and 25 now instead of third forever.
1: Why would you want to help Spurgeon after he's already proved you that he can throw it 50 yards in the air?
0: Well, just back up and don't get beat deep. And why are you even talking about this? And look at the nice Rogers wide receiver came over and handed him his flag. Now he's got to go over and pick it back up again.
1: You know, they say it takes a couple weeks to get in midseason form. I swear to you at home, the football is really good. Everything else is just absolutely hilarious.
0: Now they're picking the flag up.
1: It's like a funny thing happened on the way to the forum.
0: Dude, I think these guys are tired. I think that's what happened. So,
1: all right, so we'll do this again. The ball's at the 20-yard line.
0: That's a do-over, by the way.
1: Third down and 31 for the Rogers Pirates.
0: So they just picked the penalty up and said, no, nobody offside, no neutral zone violation, moved? Okay.
1: Pistol formation for Rogers on third down and 31. Spurgeon's in the backfield with a fullback and Fletcher. Here it comes. High snap, throws to Fletcher out of the backfield, spins off a tackle and taken down to 16 and a loss of four. It's going to be fourth down and an eternity for Rogers.
0: Yeah, just a great job. I think that was Enger, number four, that came up. I think that was Jackson Clark, the junior that came up. Did a nice job on reading that and knocking him down. And now I would think most likely they'll have to punt the ball here. Fortunately, the clock keeps running, 6:40 to go here in the second quarter, in a quarter that's taking forever.
1: Yeah, I think they would likely punt on what is going to be, what, fourth and 34?
0: Well, the last time they tried to do this, the guy burped at 11 yards.
1: Yeah, he did. All right, so Spurgeon, the quarterback, punted last time, like Paul said, for 11 yards. They have another kicker and punter on the team, and we have a timeout from Shadle.
0: Why?
1: As the clock was about to hit zero?
0: It's fourth and 40.
1: Guess he didn't like the formation, Paul.
0: Okay, hopefully these guys are out of timeouts. Okay, good.
1: Nope.
0: No, Shadle is.
1: Yeah.
0: Rogers has one more that they can waste.
1: All right, 6:19 to go in the first half. 13-7, Shadle on top of Rogers. Rogers still has to punt. Now, I guess the question is, are they going to actually send out their punter, who is supposed to be Manny Banyega, who has not punted yet
0: maybe
1: tonight?
0: Maybe he's hurt.
1: No, he kicked the PAT.
0: Was that the guy that kicked the center in the head? Was that the one that got blocked? No, he's the one that actually made it.
1: He put it through.
0: He had a legitimate
1: 13-7,
0: So why didn't you run him out there? Why are you having the quarterback punt the ball 11 yards? See, that seems a little good.
1: You're the one who was a Hall of Famer in football, not me.
0: I'm scratching my bald, beat-up head here right now trying to figure this thing out. Well, I have hair, but it's thinning rapidly. And the good news is that, you know, they're all standing down there. This is really a Keystone's Cop addition right now. We got 2, 4, 6, 8. They only have 10 people out there.
1: Now Rodgers is running their offensive formation out there again. It looks like they might actually have.
0: Now they have 10 people out there. Yeah, they only have 10 players out here. They're missing somebody.
1: All right, so
0: they're missing a lineman.
1: Fourth down and almost 35 yards to go.
0: And 56 is coming in because he was missed.
1: Shadle has just 5 guys back deep in case Rodgers tries to throw a pass here. And now they'll run Spurgeon, their quarterback, back to punting formation, but his last punt only went 11 yards. Shadle sends a man back to receive at midfield. That's Dom Chavez. High snap. He'll get this one in the air. This is a better kick. End over end up to the 40-yard line, but takes a Shadle bounce out of bounds at the Rodgers 39-yard line. So only a 39-yard field for Shadle, who already leads Rodgers 13-7 with 6:11 to go in the first half.
0: Well, the GSL would like to thank and encourage your patronage to all of our GSL partners, including the following: Lodestone Wealth Management, Lighted Construction, CoopFan.com, and the fine folks at the Montessori Preschool in the Spokane Valley. Thank you so much for your support.
1: Well, this has been an absolute hilarious broadcast so far, in case you're just joining us here on 700 ESPN.
0: I wouldn't say hilarious. I would say interesting would be a better word.
1: All right, so Shadle already leading by a touchdown. By 6 points, though, brings out a bunch shotgun formation for Titan Rucker, who has showed that he is every bit the quarterback they were hoping he would be here in game one of his varsity career. Turns and hands off. It's Clark. Goes right side off tackle. Gain of 4 yards.
0: Well, Mikey Griffin was back in on the tackle. Nice job by Mikey. And also looks like Achilles Lamula was in on that as well. That's his second tackle. So and now we've got another Rodgers Pirates down 79.
1: Braden Jackson with a cramp.
0: Is that the same guy's been cramping up the whole time?
1: I don't think so. What I'm a little confused about is it often in week one here in Spokane, as you know, it could be like 80, 85 degrees. This is a chilly night, so I think this is just conditioning, not heat.
0: That's exactly what it's conditioning, and they haven't had enough fluids. You've got to start your fluid intake on Tuesdays. Mm. I mean, seriously. And, you know, really, Tuesday, Wednesday. Another thing, the Easter, we had to go down to northern Arizona, okay? It was 80 degrees in the dome. They're at 7,000 feet. They're playing. They were drinking beet juice all week long. Yes. And nobody, not one single Eastern player cramped. Northern Arizona had 5 guys cramp up in the first game. So
1: what is it that beet juice does?
0: I don't know, but I hate beets. My mom used to try to feed me those bad boys, and I would launch them up in the ceiling. But I was not a beet person. But the beet juice is supposed to do something, you know, to help with the cramping, and so that's part of their nutritional thing in terms of their pregame deal. Is they have them drink this concoction that has beet juice in it. It's pretty amazing.
1: And Braden Jackson is up at the 35-yard line. He'll walk off. He'll be okay.
0: Well, remember, he's been playing. He's playing both ways as well. So he's also, you know, an offensive lineman on the other side, and he's playing defensive lineman. So that's the two-way thing that you see going, and that you're going to see more and more of that as this game drags on.
1: Second down and 4 for Shadle Park. Rucker out of the gun. 550 rushing yards last year, but has been even more impressive tonight passing. Clark split to his left. One wide receiver to his right. That's Deion Weston, who already caught a touchdown pass. Fake pitch. Rucker will keep. Spins to the right side. Flag comes in from
0: Guess
1: the backfield.
0: Who?
1: Gain of 5 yards near a Damon Orthodontics first down, but this is going to be coming back, likely holding on the offensive line.
0: I'm
1: going to
0: call him Mr. Hankey now. That official has been throwing flags for 2 straight games. You know, and he got another one. But, you know, that
1: you
0: play.
1: You should call him like Towley from South Park.
0: Man, he's going to have a heck of a laundry list because that flag is going to need some cleaning after all the turf that thing is. Of course it's a hold.
1: You think we can get Tide or Clorox to sponsor our broadcast?
0: I think after tonight we can, yeah.
1: There's big money in that for us.
0: Man, that would be nice. But again, Mr. Hankey had another holding penalty. And so somebody better talk to him about advantage, disadvantage. That might be a helpful thing for him.
1: Explain that for the folks.
0: Basically, you had a play that went to the right side. He called a penalty on the left side on a hole that had nothing to do with the play. Had absolutely nothing to do with the play. And yet, by rule, he probably saw a hold in there, but he threw the flag, and he did the same thing in the first game, you know, between Hanford and Ferris.
1: After the penalty, second down and 15 for Shadel, 5:35 in the first half, 13-7 Shadel in there driving. Blitz comes down, Rucker goes. Oh, he's surrounded, and it was a huge hit. In first on the action, Malachi Youngstrom. That's his third big tackle in the backfield.
0: Yeah, that was a great play. He got in there quickly and just did an awesome job and, you know, was all over the field. That's another sack for, you know, for the Rogers Pirates. They just overwhelmed the offensive line, and that's the thing we were concerned about. Now it's third and long, you know, for the Highlanders. They've got to figure it out.
1: Third down and 22 for Shadel as the clock ticks down to 5 minutes before halftime. What an odd but electric occasionally first half. Two huge touchdown passes, one for each team, has Shadel up 13-7. Three wideout split to the left, one to the right, and the play clock hit zero. That'll be a delay of game. It's week one, baby. What do you want, Paul? It's week one.
0: I'd like less penalties, please.
1: Need a Pepsi at halftime?
0: That'd be nice. Yeah. I wanted to go down and get a hot dog, but I wouldn't have been able to get up here because everything was locked. So it's one of those days. We're good. We're complaining on the air, but we're going to feel much better. We're going to get this. You have to get your first game jitters out of the way. We're getting first game whatever out of the way in this one. So this is nice.
1: Back at midfield, Titan Rucker might uncork one, but two very deep safeties back for Rogers. Here's the snap. It's a screen play. He throws it right on the ground, spikes it in front of Jackson Clark. It'll be a fourth down at midfield.
0: That's the learning process of a quarterback, the difference between running back and quarterback. You've got to have some fundamentals. You've got to set your feet. And somebody's waving. Why?
1: Fourth down and, 30 yards. The referees, there is no flag on the play. I don't know why they blew that.
0: The back judge, yeah. Well, the ball, you know, fell incomplete. That would stop the clock, but I don't know why the back judge was blowing the whistle and stopping everything.
1: All right, fourth down and a long way to go. Rucker tries to get it in the air, but it's blocked, and it is caught by Rogers. All the way down the sideline.
0: That's
1: Mikey Griffin down to the 30.
0: That was a great play. Mikey Griffin's been all over the field. He's got eight tackles in his first half. And then he just received a blocked punt, you know, on a bad snap. And looks like Mikey's hurt. He's over there, and he got kind of rolled up. But I think he's going to be okay. I think he just kind of got the wind knocked out of him. I don't think he's used to running the ball and, you know, getting pummeled like he just did, but there's been a lot of injuries here in this game.
1: Who's our medical sponsor of this year's broadcast?
0: I don't know, but they're getting their money's worth out of this thing. It's just crazy, you know, in terms of what's
1: going on. We have a medical sponsor this year, right?
0: Yeah, I don't know.
1: Look at the list.
0: We do. We have Providence.
1: Perfect. Talk about Providence.
0: Yeah, we've got a bunch of them. Anyway, let's go to the Spokesman Review. They're proud partners of the Greater Spokane League for the most complete and award-winning coverage of local sports. 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The Spokesman Review, always essential. Check them out.
1: All right, so that was the run back on what was a blocked punt there by the pretty sensational tonight, Mikey Griffin. He's down on the far side.
0: He's cramping, too.
1: That's more of a cramp than anything else. You can tell through the binoculars that he's not injured. And
0: he's doing the heel-toe thing. See how he's walking on his heels like that? That means his calves are cramping. Yeah. And sometimes you end up taping. You know, you're taping your...
1: Sure.
0: And that'll cut off circulation as well. So they'll figure this out. The first game, you want to look cool, but then you forget that you need, like, blood flow. And that's kind of helpful.
1: That is the way the human body was designed. Okay, so Rogers with great field position after the blocked and tipped and returned punt. They're going to take over on the Shadel, 30-yard line on the left side of the 50 with just inside 4 minutes to play in the first half. So Kobe Spurgeon, the Rogers quarterback, has impressed us. Last year he played 6 games under center. He was a 57% passer, 520 yards, 5 touchdowns, 3 picks. Tonight, he's not gotten that many opportunities, Paul, to throw, but when he has done it, he has revealed a really impressive arm for a guy who's only 5'7", 165.
0: Well, and that's just it, and I think that's been the game plan. I think it's been brilliant for Shadel Park because they've controlled the clock, they've controlled the line of scrimmage, they've total yards, and they basically have kept the ball away from Rodgers. They've made it hard for the Rodgers offense to do anything because it's been the Shadle Park offense that's been on the field.
1: All right, from the 31-yard line, Spurgeon taking a look at the Shadle defense. Highlanders have five back at defensive back and only three on the line, three in the linebacker line. Here's a man in motion. It's a jet sweep. Pitches it near side to Malachi Fletcher. He turns upfield inside the 30. Barrels over a man. Gets to the 25.
0: Mr. Flaggy threw another hanky. So we'll have some kind of illegality there. And I think they're going to call a crackback on it. It's actually a really good block. His own guy ran into him there. But they're going to call an illegal block on it. And I don't agree with that call at all. That was a terrible call.
1: Flags back at midfield. That is actually about where that block would have taken place. Referee's conferring at the 30, and here it comes.
0: Oh,
1: just holding on the offense.
0: Just a hold. Well, between the first game and the second game, that's his 15th holding penalty.
1: Are you keeping track?
0: I'm keeping track because I'm annoyed.
1: March it back 5 yards. Clock stops at 3:45 here at One Spokane Stadium.
0: March it back 10 yards.
1: Yeah,
0: on the hanky. So I think this guy is getting paid per penalty. I really do. He's making a fortune. He must have a mortgage payment coming up.
1: First down and 10. Spurgeon out of the gun. Way behind him is Malachi Fletcher. Deep behind him at tailback. Three wideouts to the right, one to the left. Shadle has five deep in coverage. Throw to the near side on a screen. It's Hans Wark, their leading receiver. He gets to the 40 and gets swallowed up.
0: Good tackle.
1: Ran a long way, 0 yards.
0: And guess who did that? Dom Chavez. Huh? That guy's all purpose.
1: Good game.
0: Great game for him. I like him because no matter what has happened, he's jumped in. He's played quarterback. He's played wide receiver. He's been on special teams. Now he's making tackles on defense. That's a guy you want to have on your team. That's an all-purpose dude. Good for you, Dom. Well done, my man. Number 7.
1: It's going to be second down and 10. Clock mercifully ticking now to 3:03, 3:02, 3:01. 3 minutes until halftime. Rodgers down 6 points in driving from the Shadle 41-yard line on the left side of the field. Spurgeon out of the gun. Linebacker blitz coming. Rolls far side. Throws down to the 30-yard line. Hauled in and caught by Z Moore. Paul, he's having a good game.
0: Yeah, Z Moore has been, he's been effective for Rodgers. He's really stepped up and done some nice things. And, I just like the way he plays. And I like this quarterback. I like Spurgeon. He sits there in the pocket. He's not real tall, so he has a tough time seeing over the linemen. But he's finding seams in between the linemen. Or he rolls. They get him to roll out to the outside, which opens up the passing lane.
1: 2:22 to go in the first half. 3rd and 11 for Rodgers. Down 6 points. Spurgeon looks to the near side to his head coach, Ryan Cole. Gets the call. Here's a high, slow snap. Drops back. 3rd down and long. Uncorks it. Moore's in the midfield. He dives at midfield. Dives at the end zone. Caught.
0: What a catch.
1: Touchdown, Rodgers.
0: What a catch. What a throw by Cody Spurgeon. That was awesome. His second touchdown pass of the night. And just a great catch. He had to go out there and beat the corner there. The safety was rolled into coverage. And that was an unbelievable effort. Well done by that young man, and I think that was Z Moore.
1: It was.
0: Yep. That was his first touchdown of the season.
1: Are they walking this back? Are
0: no
1: you
0: way.
1: Kidding? Offensive holding on the touchdown play.
0: That's, oh my goodness, I'm not going to say anything. You know where I stand on that.
1: 13-7, it stays, and if I were the Rodgers coaching staff, I would be apoplectic over that. Because I didn't. Did you see that in real time?
0: Yeah, there was nothing. I mean, I didn't see anything on the field.
1: Right.
0: And then as soon as he threw it, I looked to the wide receiver and he let him out. But again.
1: All right.
0: No comment. Let me just put it that way.
1: All right. 3rd down and what here? 25 now? Rodgers from the Shadle 41-yard line. 4 wide out. Look. 5 DBs back. Spurgeon drops back. A lot of time. A cannon over midfield into triple coverage. Batted away by Justice Anger into secondary. 4th down. 1:53 to go until halftime. And Rodgers should be furious with the way that just played out.
0: Well, that's a pass breakup that time by Anger, who also has two tackles. You have another player down. I think that's number 17, who's been really good, Riley Lynn. He's been playing tight end, wide receiver, and also came in. He kind of got rolled up. There was a couple guys that kind of got piled up. I mean, this has just been an injury fest here in the second quarter. I mean,
1: it's like the Hunger Games.
0: Oh, my goodness. I mean, it's crazy what's going on. And, you know, again, it's first game of the year. These kids are not in shape. They're not in football shape yet. And so it makes it tough. You got to kind of work yourself into playing shape. And you just hope that this young man's going to be okay.
1: Looks like he's just cramping in midfield as well.
0: And that's good. I mean, no one likes to cramp. But that is something that you can definitely overcome. You just don't want to stand up. Nothing worse than like a 2 a.m. cramp when you get both of your calves or maybe your quads to cramp and it just launches you right out of bed. You land on the cat, and then things go pretty much downhill from there. Not that that's happened to me.
1: You like cats in the room?
0: Well, I don't have a choice. They pretty much decide what they want to do.
1: Wait, are you a cat guy?
0: Not really, but yeah, we have a cat.
1: Oh, I didn't know that about you.
0: Well, I'm more of a dog person.
1: Yeah, you have the personality of a golden retriever.
0: I am a golden retriever, pretty much. But I'm more of a dog person. But the wifey poo likes kitty cats, and the cat doesn't like me. And so every once in a while, there's an accident where I may fall on him or throw a pillow at him.
1: We deserve a Marconi for this radio broadcast. 1:49 to go until halftime. 13-7, Shadle on top of Rogers. Rogers is in a touchdown called back on an offensive holding penalty that we did not see in real time.
0: It was mysterious.
1: Let's say that. So fourth down and 20-plus yards now for Rogers back at the Shadle 42-yard line.
0: The hidden hold of the 2026 season.
1: The Shadle student section is going nuts as the fireworks at Avista Stadium in the distance are going off. Indians game must be done. Three wideouts to the right, one to the left. They put Marshawn George in motion. Spurgeon back to punt from midfield. It's high in the air, end over end. Down to the 13-yard line, Shadle player makes a catch, and that's where the Highlanders will take over inside their own 15. 1:47 to go until halftime, not the end of the game, in case you were wondering, in a long field for the Highlanders, who are on top 13-7.
0: Papa Murphy's Pizza there. Papa Murphy's Pizza, they're proud to support the GSL, the League of Champions. Make sure you pick up a large triple pepperoni pizza tonight. That's Papa Murphy's. Change the way you pizza.
1: Long field to go for Shadle Park, up 13-7 on Rogers. But they lead by 6. Titan Rucker, one passing touchdown, one rushing touchdown already. Linebacker looks like it's coming on blitz for Rogers. Rucker keeps it. He's past the 20-yard line up to the 25, a gain of 11 for an Aben Orthodontics first down. But Shadle is out of timeouts in a long field to go with 1:37.
0: Nice tackle in the secondary that time. A good effort by Shadle Park to come up and finally knock that young man down. I think that was Brandon Lopes, number 16, that was able to come over and make that play.
1: Clock will run, 1:31, 1:30. Good snap to Rucker. Looks near side, throws, caught at the, 29? That'll be a gain of 3 yards on the play on the quick little completion to Justice Anger.
0: And that was Mikey Griffin again. So he's back in there after he returned that block punt, cramped up, and he's back out there playing. So those guys are sucking it up right now. I like that. They're doing some good stuff. By the way, I'm sorry, that was Z Moore that made the tackle two plays ago.
1: 103, 102, 101 until halftime. Man in motion. Three wideouts to the near side for Rucker. Turns and looks. He'll fake a handoff. He'll keep it himself. Past the 30. Dragged down by the helmet at the 34 for a gain of 3. It'll be third down and manageable, but the clock's running. 45 to go until halftime, and the clock runs.
0: Huntsman, the linebacker and defensive back, came up and finally knocked him down. Good read that time by Rucker. He saw everybody covered. He just picked up positive yards. He got third manageable, down to about 30 seconds in the game.
1: Third down and short. Rucker rolling left, throws far side. Boom! And Sawyer Greer is absolutely clobbered as the ball came in. The question is that pass interference?
0: Nope.
1: Did the DB get there too early?
0: Nope. He got there the same time the ball did. Hit him right in the ribs. That hurts. That's an owie big time.
1: Rather, that was Randy Vierhoff, not Sawyer Greer. No. And he got absolutely
0: It was clean, though. That was a clean hit. He didn't spear. He didn't hit him with the helmet.
1: And we're going to stop the game again.
0: Yeah, we've got another Rogers Pirates. You know, we can take a timeout. Why don't we do that?
1: Let's take a timeout here on 700 ESPN 105.3 FM.
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1: Fourth down and two for Shadle Park. Titan Rucker comes out of the backfield. The quarterback gets near the marker and comes up short. It's a turnover, so Rogers will get the ball here on the Shadle 34, down 13-7 to the Highlanders with 17 seconds to go in the half. So Rogers takes over short field in Shadle territory. Paul, they do have one timeout.
0: And remember, they had a touchdown wiped out via the penalty that... mysteriously appeared, and so they've got a chance to take another shot here and get a touchdown and potentially with an extra point take the lead.
1: Kobe Spurgeon out of the backfield, four wide out look, he drops back, no pressure coming, unloads, middle of the field, man open, diving in the end zone, incomplete. Tremendous coverage by the Shadle defense. Pass was intended for a diving Z Moore.
0: Yeah, that was just a great job there. And that was Brennan Lopes. He's been a busy bee. He's a pretty good little cover guy. I like him out there. He was stride for stride on that, receiver there. That was a beautiful throw, too. Let's give serious kudos to Kobe Spurgeon over there. He put that ball right in the hands. Just a little bit better coverage there and almost would have taken a miracle catch to pull that down.
1: 9 seconds to go in the half. Second and 10 for Rogers from the Shadle 35. Spurgeon throws deep again. Double coverage again. Nobody's back there this time. And Justice Anger knocks it away. One tick left on the clock before halftime. And Rogers can go deep one more time to try to go for the tie or the lead.
0: That's kind of the, you know, it's kind of the untimed down thing, which is cool. And to be honest, this is really probably a tied up ball game.
1: Should be.
0: The way this thing has been played, it's just too bad that penalty wiped out the touchdown. But both of these teams are throwing haymakers. We're seeing guys hurt, cramping up, you know, people just
1: throwing up.
0: Crazy stuff going on here. So I guess first game jitters are getting out of their system big time.
1: Four wide out look. Only three men on the defensive line for Shadle as Kobe Spurgeon gets ready to go for the end zone. They're down 6 points with 1 second to go until halftime.
0: Delay game.
1: And a delay a game as it hits zero.
0: Jeez.
1: I mean, not that it matters. You got to go for the end zone from 35 yards out. Why not make it 40?
0: Oh, man. Oh, they're going to take, I think they took their final timeout. So. That's crazy. I guess we can take a timeout, can't we? Yes.
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1: Third and 10 for Rodgers. 1 second left to go until halftime. Spurgeon dumps it off to Warwick inside the 25, still on his feet. Gets to the 20 down the sideline, and that's halftime. End of the second quarter tonight, brought to you by Tyorama and Cooper Tires. 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
1: A fascinating and phenomenal first half of high school football. Week one here on the Arby's GSL game of the week. Shadle Park and Rodgers. Shadle went 1-8 last year. They opened up the season with a win against Ferris in 2025, then proceeded to lose 8 games in a row. This looks like a totally new team, headlined by their new quarterback, Titan Rucker. They lead 13-7 at the break, and here is your scoring recap. On their very first drive, Shadle Park took 9.5 minutes to open the season, took it nearly 80 yards downfield, and Titan Rucker punched it into the end zone on a QB keeper to make it 7-0. Then Shadle Park took a 13-0 lead with a 30-yard over-the-top pass, the first of a couple deep to the senior Dion Weston. Paul, who's having a great game before he got sick on the sideline.
0: Yeah, but you know what? He's been playing. He had to play both ways, too, and I think that was the problem. You're just not used to that, and he paid the price for it. But still, great throw by Rucker. Hit Weston in stride, 30-yard touchdown, extra point, doinked off the center's head. And so that's why you've got a 13-0 lead at that particular time.
1: And then Rodgers bounced back. Rodgers all of a sudden uncorks it on the very first play of the second half. Kobe Spurgeon gets way behind the defense. He absolutely sent it flaring over the top of the secondary. Hans Warwick, their number one wide receiver for Rodgers last year, was way behind the defense, hauled it in a 60-plus yard touchdown pass to make it 13-7. And then near halftime, Kobe Spurgeon did it again. It was a touchdown pass to Z Moore that was called back. The play did not stand on what we thought was a pretty Bush League holding penalty. So at the half as it stands, it is 13-7. Shadle on top of Rodgers, and that is your STCU halftime scoring recap.
0: Well, when we come back, we'll talk about some scores and some games that are going on in the Greater Spokane League tonight. First night of the season. North Idaho has been playing. This is week 3. So those guys have been after it for a couple weeks already. So they're grizzled veterans. But really tonight, kind of Eastern Washington starting football. And there's been some really good games and some upsets and some eye-openers in terms of scores. And we'll have a chance to kind of talk about that after we take this time out. 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
1: Halftime here at One Spokane Stadium downtown. It has been a long first half of high school football to open up the 2026 season. And we had about a half hour of penalties and vomit delays here on the turf. But it's been really enjoyable. Greg Talbot and Paul Sorensen with you. Shadle Park 13, Rogers 7 at halftime. Let's take you around the GSL with some of these final scores that have just started pouring in on our cell phones from the legendary Larry Weir, voice of the Eastern Eagles, and the great Dave Nichols of the Spokesman Review. Regis from Colorado made a long trip up and beat Gonzaga Prep. Big Paul Sorensen, and kind of a surprise, 49-28 Regis. The Jesuits get the win from Colorado, not the Jesuits of Spokane.
0: Wow, that's impressive. And I think Andrew Yarno, who's the grandson of NFL legendary player George Yarno, he moved over to quarterback from safety. He was playing for the Bullpups. I think that was his first start. So what was the score of that?
1: 49-28.
0: Wow. So, you know, give credit where credit is due. Good job by Regis, you know, coming all the way up from Colorado to kind of stick it to Prep, and that's a tough one.
1: Elsewhere across the GSL tonight, East Valley over Riverside, 27-19, kind of an odd final score. U-High, great offensive night against West Valley of Yakima, 57-27. Tough nights on defense all around. West Valley of Spokane, 14-7 over Ridgeline. I know Larry Weir and SWX was out doing that game. Meanwhile, the Mead Panthers came back from down a pretty tight game, and they take down Sunnyside out of Yakima, waiting on a final score for that as the SWX online feed loads on YouTube on my phone to bring you the final score of that game. Either way, we know Mead came back and did beat. 21-8 is the final score as Mead takes down Sunnyside. Long way away from home, good for them, but Mead should have won that game, so it's good that they did.
0: And that'll be a fun trip on the way home. Anytime you get a you get a road dub like that, you get to come back, and you know, we would stop off somewhere and get something to eat with the team and kind of celebrate. Those were cool. Those road trips are something you really remember, and especially when you get a win like that. Congratulations to the Panthers.
1: We are waiting on a score of this Mount Spokane Walla Walla game. It is not in yet. That's a shame. That's a good game. We'll try to find that for you on the other end of this commercial break. Elsewhere here at One Spokane Stadium at Shadle Park 13, Rogers 7 at halftime. It's been a great game. We'll come back with more on the halftime show on the Arby's GSL Game of the Week on 700 ESPN and 105.3 FM.
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0: Well, welcome back to halftime. Highlanders 13, Pirates 7. 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And this segment is brought to you by Swinging Doors, the Downtown Rotary Club 21, KHQ, and SWX.
1: 13-7, Shadle Park on top of Rogers at halftime. In case you were wondering, here at One Spokane Stadium, Paul, let's revisit some of our keys to the game from the beginning of the broadcast. See how both these teams have held up. For Shadle Park, you said you wanted to see them block for Titan Rucker, and their offensive line has delivered.
0: Yeah, they have, and I think Titan Rucker has kind of changed the dynamics because he's a running quarterback,
1: yep.
0: and they've done a nice job with wedge blocking, which has opened up the passing game. They've had a couple of shots downfield. He had that 30-yard touchdown pass to Weston, which was very, very impressive to take that 13-0 lead. And then Rogers has kind of carved themselves back in. And when we talked to, when we were able to talk to Aaron Bresich, he said the same thing. He goes, we've got to be able to protect our quarterback. We're a little bit young up front, but if we can block, we're going to be able to have some good things because our QB can spin it. We've got wide receivers that can run and catch, and we've got a running back that's pretty good, but they've got to be able to open up holes. So I think you're starting to see Rodgers. They're going to get better and better as the season goes on, and that maturation process with that offensive line, you're going to start seeing that. So second half, Rodgers is going to get the football. Let's see if they can put together a drive penalty-free, because we've had a ton of penalties, unfortunately, and I think that's the other thing. That wipes out any kind yep. of rhythm that any of these teams can have, when the Hankies come flying here. And I get it that it's early in the season and we're trying to get, ourselves into a rhythm, but, the best officials are the ones that you don't know about. It's the ones that you see all the time that seem to be making those calls. Those are the ones you kind of raise the eyebrow on. It's like, dude, really?
1: One last question, Paul, before we go to break. It is 13-7, Shadle on top of Rogers. Should it be a tie game?
0: Should be 14, probably 13.
1: Because of that botched.
0: Yeah. I mean, that was a touchdown. On fourth down, too. I mean, that was a great throw and a great call. And again, no circumstance, no situation, know when to step up and make the big call, and know when to bury the flag. That's another sign of an official that's within their rhythm, too.
1: Right as you so often are. Okay, we'll take one last break here on the halftime show, then we'll come back with the sure-to-be electric and eclectic second half.
0: Eclectic? Wow.
1: Of Game 1, Week 1 of the 2026 high school. I'm an English teacher.
0: I know you.
1: High school football season. Shadle Park up 13-7 on Rogers on the RB's GSL Game of the Week on 700 ESPN and 105.3 FM.
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0: Well, welcome back. 40 seconds left. Yay, and we can get back out and resume. They're going to probably add 3 minutes because the teams haven't come out yet. So we get another 3 minutes. This is so exciting. Thank you, guys. We really appreciate you. Thank you so much. Thank you. I don't need sleep.
1: Paul Sorensen is going to get some people fired, ladies and gentlemen.
0: No.
1: What a night.
0: Not at all.
1: I'm just saying
0: that there's ways you need to learn. I've been an official for 35 years, and I've learned a lot of stuff over that time on when to do things and when not to do things. Mm. And you know what? It's no different. It doesn't matter what sport you're in. You need to know, you know, when you make that big call, when you sell that big call, you know, when you also bury that that flag and not make that call. And that's when you know you've kind of made it as an official. When you can sit there and you see something happen, but it's away from the play, and you don't inject yourself in the middle of the game by throwing a hanky, you know, 35 feet away from a play that has no consequence. And that's the difference, and that's what some of these guys are going to have to figure out.
1: All right.
0: That's all that is.
1: So let's reset the scene here at One Spokane Stadium in downtown Spokane. Game one of the 2026 high school football season, although now it feels like we're on to game three or four based on how this game has gone.
0: Well, Shadle just came out. Maybe they locked him in, but they're just now coming out of the of the tunnel in the parking lot, and Rogers still hasn't made it, so maybe they're still stuck.
1: Maybe they're all quarantined because of the throw-up that was on the field. Last year in 2025, the Rogers Pirates went 5-5. They've been way up, and one of the great revival stories of a high school football program within the city limits the last couple of years in Spokane Public Schools. They had a three-game win streak midway through last season. They were up and down after that. An impressive start to this season so far. More on offense than on defense. The Shadle Park Highlanders, meanwhile, went 1-8 last year, but they had back-to-back touchdowns very quickly in the first quarter in this game, and they lead 13-7. Paul, I think the question of this second half is, does Rogers have a couple more big plays in them?
0: I don't think Rogers has a big play. I think they just have to get back into their rhythm, and they never established rhythm in the first half because

0: blame. I think they just have to get back into their rhythm, and they never established rhythm in the first half because Shadle took them completely out of their rhythm, you know, with the ability to basically own the first quarter. They basically, they had the ball the entire first quarter with the exception of about 2 minutes, and Rodgers had not gotten into any kind of offensive rhythm. Now, Rodgers has a chance to do that starting in the third quarter. They're going to get the football. They could get back. They're a big play team, but they need to get back to what they are, grind it out, take some shots downfield, protect their quarterback, establish the line of scrimmage, let them run the ball a little bit effectively, you know, and then become, you know, that football team that we know that they can be. And I think if they do that, they're going to be in good shape.
1: Interestingly, we came into this game kind of thinking there might be a disparity at quarterback as well. Kobe Spurgeon played 6 games as the varsity QB last year for Rodgers, played 6 games, 57% passer, 520 yards, 5 touchdowns, 3 picks. Titan Rucker was the running back last year for Shadle Park, and we didn't know how good he was going to be. Turns out, Paul, not only can he throw, he's got a really good arm, especially when he has someone with a little bit of space.
0: Well, he's also got the ability to find people open downfield. That's a sign of a really good quarterback, is he can sit back there and he's not real big. And that's the problem when you're not tall. You know, if you get a Drew Bledsoe that's 6'6", or, you know, Mark Rippon at 6'5", or 6'4.5", guys can sit in the pocket. They can see the whole field. When you're not that size, you have to kind of look through, because you've got linemen in front of you that are pretty good size. You've got to be able to find spots. He has good vision. He has the ability to know where those guys are on routes. And he's putting the ball right in their hands. It's impressive. I love his touch, and I think he's done a nice job. But I'll tell you right now, I'm also going to give Titan Rucker, he was my MVP of that first half, just in his ability to run the football, to basically control the line of scrimmage, to put together long drives. Plus, he played on defense as well, and he was flying around over there. You know, I think he knocked himself out in the first quarter. We tried to run over the linebacker. But that's a tough kid as well. So both of these teams, I take my hat off, you know, with all the stuff that was taking shape here in the first half. They've kept their composure. They've hung in there. They've made this thing a heck of a football game. And if we can get around the other things and finish this up eventually, this could be a wild finish.
1: So 13-7 our halftime score. These guys are about ready to run back on the field for the second half. For the Papa Murphy's kickoff in the second half, Papa Murphy's changed the way you pizza.
0: I don't think we're going to get pizza to anybody on any of these teams right now until they get home and calm down.
1: At 1 a.m.?
0: Maybe. Do they deliver? They might. You know, we'll have
1: take
0: to,
1: and bake,
0: we'll have
1: right?
0: to see. Yeah, it's take and bake. So they can go on their way home. Grab one.
1: All right, so the Rodgers Pirates will receive on the right side of the field here at One Spokane Stadium.
0: Well, and how do you handle the cramping, too? You know, you've had teams that have had issues with that, so do they have enough fluids that they can get in them during the game? Are they able to get, you know, some electrolytes in there? You know, you're not going to be able to do IVs. You know, that's the stuff you can do in college, and that gives you instant. Boy, I mean, you talk about a sugar high. Holy smokes, I've had a couple of those things, and that, you talk about a jolt. My goodness, you come out there and you can walk on the top of guys, you know. Oh, you're feeling good. But
1: Brady Buckner ready to kick it away for Shadle Park from the 40-yard line, left to right across your radio dial. And back to receive for Rodgers at the 15-yard line is Marshawn George. They're expecting a big season from him. He didn't touch the ball much in the first half. He'll have a chance here as it bounces right to him at the 15-yard line between the hashes, and he'll run up to the 30, the 35, plenty of space.
0: Uh-oh.
1: Past the kicker. He's going to go past the 50, 40, 30 from behind at the 20. Wow, what a kick return for Marshawn George.
0: Do I see a flag down?
1: I hope not.
0: Is that a shoe or a flag?
1: Waiting to see. We have referees back at the 30, at the 45-yard line. Yep. This is coming all the way back for the Rodgers Pirates. The first play of the second half, the Papa Murphy's second half kickoff changed the way you pizza. Oh. Another flag that ruins what would have been a sick return.
0: Well, and it's just, you know, that's tough to overcome. Yeah, it's holding. Okay, there we go. Well, that's a shame. But at least it wasn't Mr. Hankey that threw it. It was somebody else. So, good job. Way to spread it around. And that's too bad for Rodgers, because that's the jolt that they needed coming out at halftime. Huge return. Great job right up the middle. And, you know, a lot of stuff going on there. But again, if you got a hold and you got a legal deal, that's probably why that hole was created and they were able to get the big return.
1: All right, so Rodgers now takes over after the callback at their own 35-yard line. Middle of the field between the hashes. 5-3 defense

0: for Shadle Park. Rogers driving right to left in black jerseys with purple and yellow accents. Turned in a handoff to Malachi Fletcher. He's on his feet past the 40 to the 45 in an Amon Orthodontics first down 10-yard run on the first play from scrimmage of the second half.
1: And we have another player down. This was a Shadle player. He got popped pretty good, you know, coming over there to try.
0: Well, that's a player who's not even on the roster. I don't have a
1: 33 either. So 33, they probably just brought him up for the JV and his arm's dangling. So he's going to go over and, you know, hopefully they'll be able to fix that, but be nice to know who 33 is. Unfortunately, he's off to the sidelines, not feeling very good.
0: All right, so a new Damon Orthodontics first down, and Kobe Spurgeon, the Rogers returning quarterback, out of a shotgun pistol formation, one receiver split to each side, fullback to his right, and a halfback and Malachi Fletcher behind him. New first and 10, high snap, turns and hands off to the right. Fletcher on his feet, dodges, dips, dives, past the 50, Shadle 45, spins up to the 40, and a 15-yard Damon Orthodontics first down for the senior running back.
1: I think Mikey Griffin got confused a little bit because he had 9 tackles in the first half. I think he was the guy that tackled the running back for Rogers. He's going, oh, I'm so sorry, I didn't know that was you, and he just kind of doinked him, and that was the reason he fell over, or he would still be running. Fletcher has had 2 big runs, and he's ripped off the left side. Let's give that center, left guard, and left tackle a lot of credit. A great block, too, by the tight end, you know, kind of swinging down there to peel off and hit that linebacker there. But Fletcher, I like the way he runs. He hits that hole quickly, and you give him a little space, he's going to be tough.
0: 41-yard line, Rogers across midfield, down 13-7, a minute into the third quarter, trying to tie or take the lead on this drive. Bunch left formation, but they'll run right to Fletcher. He's got a burst of speed past the 40, on his feet inside the 35, tackled for a gain of 7. Paul, he's really fast through the hole.
1: And just a great job. This time they went to the right side. They ran a little bounce play to the outside, and they're putting Griffin in there kind of as the fullback. He kicked out on the outside backer and just sealed that and was able to kick him to the outside. Tackle was able to seal to the inside. He went right off the tackle's butt, went upfield there, and picked up a nice 7.5-yard gain.
0: Second down and 3 coming up. Only 2 safeties back. No, 1 safety back now for Shadle. But now they'll pop their whole formation back. A 3-5-3 look. Man in motion. It's a jet sweep to Marshawn George. On his feet, right to left. Past the 35-yard line, inside the 30. Punched out of bounds at the 25. And another Damon Orthodontics first down for the Rogers Pirates. Trying to tire take the lead on this drive to start the second half.
1: Using fly sweep, which uses your speed. And now what they're doing, and this is Rogers that we expected to see. They're spreading the field. They're doing a nice job of running the ball up the middle, which gets those linebackers to suck up to try to stop the run between the tackles. Now use the speed on the outside. Use that fly to get to the outside. Good blocking by the wide receivers out there. And another excellent first down gain. Or picking up the first down on that play.
0: And you can hear the Rogers student section and cheerleaders behind us here at One Spokane Stadium. Chanting after the first down. First and 10 from the 25-yard line of Shadle. Rogers on the move. Spurgeon takes the snap, bubble screen, far side, caught by George, on his feet inside the 20, burst of speed inside the 15, dives ahead out of bounds at the 10, but a flag in from the backfield. We'll take a second for station ID at the top of the hour on 700 ESPN at 105.3 FM.
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0: Another great play by the Rogers Pirates called back. They are down 13-7 to Shadle Park. That play was going to take them inside the 15, and now they are marched back outside the 30, Paul.
1: That was legit. I saw that one. The receiver came in, and he sealed the inside, and then it looked like the backer was going to get off the block, and he grabbed both shoulders. That's a good call by the referee that time. He was the one that threw the flag.
0: First down and 20 for Rogers now. Deep shotgun for Spurgeon. Fletcher is with him. One wide receiver split each way. 3 deep safeties back for Shadle, trying to avoid getting taken over the top. They put a tight end in the formation now. Turn and hand off to Fletcher. He's between the tackles, but Shadle was ready for him. Gain of 7 yards. It's going to be second down and 12 or 13 after that game.
1: I think this is 4 down territory for these guys. They're not kicking a field goal here. They're going to run the football. They're going to compete a little bit, see if they can put that ball in the end zone and kick an extra point, take the lead. This has been an excellent drive by them. This is what we talked about, exactly what the Highlanders did to Rogers in the first quarter. Now, Shadle is starting to do to Rodgers is doing to the Highlanders here in the second half.
0: It is going to be second down and 12 now for Rodgers. They went 5-5 last year. Their defense was tough to begin this game, but they've bounced back. Their offense now trying to equalize on this drive. Two wide receiver look, two tight ends. Turn in a handoff. It's Fletcher. Left side, past the 30. Inside the 25 to the 20. Barrels over a linebacker. Got to the 13. That's an Amon Orthodontics first down as they approach the 10 of Shadle Park.
1: Jackson Clark on the tackle, the defensive back. That's his third of the night. Nice job coming up there. Good lead block that time by Rodgers going around the left side. Excellent job by the left tackle over there for Rodgers. I think that was 79. That was Braden Jackson. That's the one, the guy that's been cramping up. But he's out there leading and doing a nice job on the interior line.
0: All right, Rodgers down out of the Shadle Park 12. They'll give him the extra yard. Looking for the end zone. Shadle up 13-7, but Rodgers is threatening. Spurgeon takes a look at the defense. Shadle has loaded the box for first and 10. High snap. Turn and hand off. It's Fletcher up the middle. Defense was ready for him. Gain of 3 or 4 yards.
1: Yeah, he had two players on that that particular play, coming up and doing some good things there in terms of making tackles. So nice job. The linebackers and the D end had to come in, and just a straight dive between the guard and the tackle there, and they're trying to get those quick-hitting shots there, and they still picked up 5 yards. So even though it was well-defended, that's a 5-yard gain. Very good on first down for Rodgers.
0: Second down and 5 for the Pirates. Now inside the Shadle 10. Knocking on the door. Spurgeon under center. Offset I formation. Tight end to the right. Handoff off tackle. It's Fletcher. Cuts to the outside. Inside the 5. Dives forward. Touchdown, Rodgers. And it's a tie game. 13-13 at 8:05 in the third quarter.
1: And that was, that's what Rodgers wanted to do. Run the football. Great run that time. Excellent job by the right tackle to seal the end over there. And excellent blocking without holding on the outside by the wide receiver in the end zone. He had the corner sealed, and Fletcher just got around the corner, used his speed to outrun the backer and the safety to get in the end zone. His first touchdown of the year.
0: All right, so now Manny Benguia on to kick the PAT to give Rodgers the lead. It's 13-13. Low snap. It's good. Kick is up, and it is good. 14-13, Rodgers has bounced back to take the lead on Shadle Park, 8:05 in the third. We'll take a break on the Arby's GSL Game of the Week on 700 ESPN and 105.3 FM.
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0: 8:05 here in the third quarter at One Spokane Stadium. Rodgers 14, Shadle Park 13. And now the Pirates will kick it away with, for the first time tonight, the lead. They do, right to left across your radio dial. Shadle back to receive it at the 10-yard line, and up the middle comes the return from Dom Chavez. A big hit delivered around the 27-yard line. Paul, now that Rodgers is in the lead, will you give us the STCU touchdown drive recap?
1: Yes, sir. 65 yards, 4 minutes, just a little under 4 minutes. And Fletcher with that 9-yard touchdown run, his first touchdown of the season and of the year. And the extra point's good, 14-13 Rodgers. And they did to Shadle what Shadle did to them. So a little quid pro quo going there. And now you got ourselves a ball game. 1 point difference here, 7:58 to go here in the third quarter. Very nice drive. They did it on the ground.
0: I'll say this. This has been an odd game to be a part of, but the football on the field has been terrific for week one. Really great.
1: And it's kind of what you'd expect for week one. It's weirdness. I mean, just goofy things happen.
0: Yeah, 14-13, good game.
1: Good and goofy. You know, you kind of like good and goofy.
0: All right, so Titan Rucker, the Shadle quarterback, deep out of the shotgun, first and 10 from their own 27 on the left side of the 50. Gives around the back.
1: Fumble.
0: To Clark. That ball's on the field. The question, who has it? Rodgers recovers at the 22. Big break for the Pirates.
1: And I think that was Bushy on the fumble recovery. 52.
0: It was Drayson Bushy, the junior. He's a big boy, 6'2", 240.
1: Yeah, and he had a couple of tackles, but he pounced on that thing like a young man going after a hamburger. Boy, he did a great job of getting there, and now Rodgers is right back in it. And this is where Shadle, as good as they played in that first half, you know, they have to kind of withstand that third quarter. The first 4 or 5 minutes of the third quarter are always key for football teams because that really kind of sets the tempo for the second half. Rodgers has come out and hit Shadle right in the mouth here in the second half, and they're about to deliver another blow here.
0: All right, so the Rodgers Pirates are short field after the fumble recovery, taking over on the Shadle 23. Handoff, first play up the middle. It's Fletcher. He dodges inside the 20. Whoa, man, he just put a Shadle defender on his booty inside the 15. What a great juke.
1: Deion Gant was 51, was the linebacker there to make the tackle, his fourth of the night. Good job by him. 73 is going to come out and get a blow. They're going to bring in a new defensive lineman as well, you know, to try to get some more, you know, beef in the inside there. So they're trying to get some guys fresh in there because the Rodgers offensive line is starting to get that rhythm. They're starting to gel a little bit.
0: Second down and one for the Pirates. Griffin in at fullback. And a timeout on a really important second down and one, Paul.
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0: Interesting use of timeouts in the first half from both of these teams. And not necessarily odd here, but considering how close it feels like this game is going to be, Paul, feels potentially a little early to burn it in the second half. Feels like this could be 21-21
1: at
0: the end.
1: Again, I think timeouts, you know, if you're having issue with getting plays in, or if you don't like what you see, or if there's something that's going on, I think it's great for a coach to call a timeout, get the team to settle down. Shadle's on their heels a little bit right now. They just fumbled the football. They basically gave up a 9-yard run. Rodgers getting ready to score again, take a 2-score lead. So get them calmed down, get the right play, and let them go get it.
0: Second down and one for Rodgers down at the Shadle Park 14-yard line. Got to get into the 13. Spurgeon turns around and tells his tailback what's going to happen, changes the play. Shadle stacks the box. Second and one. Here's the snap. Handoff to the fullback. It's Griffin up the middle. He shakes a tackle. He's inside the 5 for a touchdown. The whole Shadle Park defense was keyed on Malachi Fletcher. Instead, it's the fullback, Griffin, who runs it in
1: that
0: from
1: was
0: 14 yards out.
1: Great play call that time by Rodgers. Give the staff a ton of credit on that one. Well done. Head coach Ryan Cole and his staff doing an excellent job, because what they did is they had Fletcher go right, and so the defense kind of shifted with Fletcher because he's been the guy, and then they just handed the ball out to Mikey Griffin, who's been the beast on defense. He's returned a block punt. He's got 9 tackles, and now he's got a touchdown from 14 yards out and a big extra point coming up here for Rodgers.
0: This is Ben Gaya, the right foot, big boot, PAT up, good. 21-13. Rodgers on top of Shadle. Paul, that's 3 unanswered touchdowns from the Rodgers Pirates.
1: Well, Nat, let's be honest. That was set up by a fumble recovery, you know, in short field. And so the defense gets a lot of kudos for that. And the big fellow that had the fumble recovery was Mr. Bushy over there with a couple of tackles, the junior, and also the fact that he was able to find the football. That set the offense up, and within 2 plays, they were in the end zone. They had a 9-yard touchdown, or 9-yard run and first down by Fletcher. Then they had the 14-yard touchdown run by Mikey Griffin, and that's your STCU touchdown drive recap.
0: What a fun, odd game to begin the 2026 high school football season. Shadle Park just gave up three unanswered touchdowns, but their student section is going crazy on the far side of the field. You love to see that spirit. But this is such a weird game, Paul. You know Shadle's going to score again, for sure.
1: Well, you're hoping. I mean, you never know, because Rogers is now starting to get, you know, into a rhythm. And last year, Shadle had a lot of games that were blowouts and you know, kind of situation. And that kind of sits in your mind. So that's the thing that you have to overcome. You've got to flush that, and you got to think of new stuff, and that's where this next drive, I think, is really important for the Highlanders here to see if they can put something together.
0: All right, a short kick from Rogers, end over end, only down to the 30-yard line, bounces nearly out of bounds. Did Rogers recover that kick?
1: Nope.
0: But flags are flying in either way.
1: And that means it was out of bounds, so they're going to move the ball up to the 35, you know, on that.
0: That was pretty close,
1: though. That was really close. That was nearly a great effort by Rogers to recover an onside kick, and looks like you've got a Highlander guy down.
0: 7:06 to go here in the third quarter. 21-13 now. Rogers on top of Shadle. Two very quick touchdowns from Rogers coming out in the last, what? Are those two touchdowns in the last 5 minutes of this game?
1: Well, no, two touchdowns in the last 59 seconds.
0: Yeah.
1: Because they scored with 8:05 to go in the third quarter, and then they scored again at 7:06.
0: Two touchdowns in a minute.
1: Right. And so there's your penalty. They'll move it out to the... Where's that guy going? Should be on the 35. Okay, there he is. Good.
0: We need to be calling in medical choppers for all of us tonight.
1: Oh, man.
0: It's been a long night.
1: I'm going to sleep in my car in the parking lot. That's what I'm going to do.
0: I think it depends on the parking lot. I'm not sure you can in downtown Spokane, can you? Depends on the parking lot.
1: I used to work right across the street from the Red Path. Yeah, you can sleep in your car in the parking lot.
0: Depends on the parking lot.
1: Now, it may not be safe, but you can sleep in your car in the parking lot, you know.
0: Well, folks, you know where to find Paul tonight.
1: That's me.
0: Dick's Hamburgers after the game?
1: Ooh, that sounds pretty good.
0: Sounds pretty good, right?
1: That and a chocolate shake, that might be the way to go. Perfect.
0: All right, Shadle takes over now from their own 35-yard line after the bad Rogers kick on the kickoff. Here's Rucker, runs
1: there
0: to one left side. QB keeper to the 45.
1: Great job.
0: Damon Orthodontics first down, gain of 12, and the clock's ticking.
1: I like Rucker. I think this has been a great move by the Shadle staff. I love the fact that he brought this kind of intensity, because that really toughens your team up when you have a guy like that that can do what he does running the football at the quarterback position. And he can throw it. He can spin it. So this is going to be something the teams are going to have to game plan, and that's not going to be easy. Shadle's going to be a lot tougher out this year than they were last season, and I think Rodgers is starting to figure that out.
0: Regardless of whether or not Rodgers or Shadle win this game, Shadle is a much more complete team clearly right now than they were last year regardless. Here comes the first down drop back. Rucker looking downfield, steps up in the pocket. It collapses, hit from behind. But he was up near the line of scrimmage anyway, so they're actually going to give him 2 or 3 yards
1: he was
0: absolutely hammered by a defender from behind.
1: Yeah, those are the kind of shots that, you know, you've got to be careful, and you know they're probably going to have to bring in Dom Chavez to come in for play or two, because he got crushed. What happened is he was spinning back. He tried to get it back to the outside, but he turned his back, and a defensive player that was coming from behind the line of scrimmage just rolled up on him and hit him right in the back, and those hurt. So here comes number 7. No, here comes number 4.
0: So Justice Anger is going to play quarterback here. Justice was last year's quarterback, but Paul, get this. Last year as Shadle's QB, he was a 37% passer, 3 touchdowns, 8 picks. He's got to be careful to hold on to the ball on this drive. Now on 2nd and 7. Man in motion, 3 wide receiver look, turns, hands off, up the middle, it's Clark, short gain, maybe a yard.
1: Yeah, good tackle that time. Excellent penetration by Rogers. Their backers came up and shot the gap there. Just an excellent job. That was actually their safety. That was Sincere Kanzer, the senior. He came up, and that's his 3rd tackle. He's done a nice job of jumping in the gap there. He saw that play, and he just shot up from his safety spot and had a... If a no gain or a tackle for loss in that particular effort.
0: This is a bad time to have lost Titan Rucker for a couple of plays freshly behind Rogers. Pirates 21, Highlanders 13, 5:30 to go in the third quarter. It's been a great game. Rogers puts 4 down on defense. 3 in the linebacker room, 4 in the secondary. Rucker drops back, throws middle of the field into coverage. Nearly intercepted! Off the hands of Marshawn George, and so nearly. Fourth down coming up.
1: Well, you had two players that had shots on that one, but George was the one that just couldn't get his hands on it. And there was also another corner that slid up underneath, you know, on that play, and I think that was Fletcher. He came over from his linebacker position, nearly picked the ball up. What can that guy not do, man? He's all over the field. He nearly had a one-handed interception. I think that was enough to distract, Cancer on the pick. That's why he kind of burped it.
0: The ball is on the 50-yard line. Shadel has it fourth down and 7.
1: Now you got a dude cramping. Beaches.
0: Where?
1: Shadel's the quarterback. 4.
0: Oh, man. Their backup quarterback is down with the cramp now. Jeez. Well, the good news is we know they have Dominic Chavez available. They have a third. We've already seen the poor kid.
1: Okay, fine. Best Western Pepper Tree Hotels located at the Spokane Airport, Omak, Washington, Napa, Idaho, and Bend, Oregon. 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
0: So their backup quarterback, the wide receiver, just as angry for Shadel Park, is down at the 46-yard line. He's getting a right leg cramp worked on. And the question here, Paul, is if you're down a touchdown, which you are for Shadel Park, ball's at the 50, it's not on the 30. Are you going for it or are you punting here?
1: I would bring Titan Rucker back in, number 3, which he is. If he's coming in, I'm going for it. Because
0: right.
1: That guy's a baller.
0: He's back on the field. Fourth down and 7. Got to get to the Rogers 43-yard line on the right side of the 50. Two receivers to the right of Rucker, one to the left. They have a tight end. Now they move him out. We have an empty 5-wide receiver formation for the senior quarterback, Titan Rucker. Takes the snap, rolls left, pressure right away, steps up in the pocket, going to try to run down the sideline. Scampers, I think he got it.
1: I think he tiptoed unless he stepped out of bounds beforehand. It looks like he did, but I thought he typed
0: a yard
1: down the sideline. He just came up a yard short.
0: That
1: what
0: is a
1: great
0: ball.
1: Effort. That was a great effort by him. He just must have just got pushed out right beforehand, but Rogers is going to get the ball back. Would not surprise me to see them take a shot right now.
0: All right, so the Rogers Pirates have now scored 3 unanswered touchdowns. 5 minutes to go in the third quarter on the dot. 21-13, Pirates on top of the Highlanders. Shadel started this game with 2 first quarter touchdowns. Since then, Rogers, Rogers, Rogers. Pirates went 5-5 last year. They bring back their quarterback. They bring back their top wide receiver. They've got a new running back in Malachi Fletcher and Griffin, both of whom
1: are good.
0: Have been really good.
1: Yep, they've been really good tonight.
0: Spurgeon, under center, I formation, 2 wide receivers. Shadel has 5 linebackers across. Here's the first down play, delayed handoff. It's Fletcher taken down at the line of scrimmage between the hashes.
1: Uh-oh. And you just lost Mikey Griffin. He's down on the ground, and he is not moving. And he has been the MVP as far as I'm concerned.
0: Now, see,
1: Rogers.
0: He doesn't look cramped. He looks hurt.
1: Yeah.
0: And the trainer and the head coach, Ryan Cole, are out there really looking at him. And Cole is looking to the sideline asking for some actual medical help here.
1: Well, State Bank Northwest, your local community bank since 1902 with branches in Spokane Valley, Garfield, North Spokane. 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We have the meats.
0: Trainers from both sides are down and helping out Mikey Griffin. The Rogers Athletic Director, Aaron Brasich, is out there. Multiple officials are out there. And he's sitting up now, but he's clearly grimacing. He's really in some pain, whatever it is. Everyone on the Rogers sideline really holding their breath right now, Paul. This would be a big guy to lose.
1: Yeah, but he's up.
0: He's okay.
1: This guy has played both ways. I mean, he's been all over the field tonight. He's been outstanding. I love the way this kid plays. There's a spot in college football for a guy like him. I'm telling you.
0: If he's big enough, for sure.
1: Doesn't matter. Even if he's not big enough, there's a place that he can play somewhere. He can compete because he plays with all heart, no stop. I mean, he's just one of those guys that will make plays for you.
0: All right, so after that tough play, and Griffin's headed to the sideline, but he looks okay. He'll be back. Rodgers takes it, second down and 9 from their own 45, driving right to left, trying to get across the 50 on this play. Spurgeon has been great at quarterback after playing 6 games last year. 2 wide receiver look, 3 deep, safeties back for Shadle. Second and 9, fake handoff. Spurgeon rolls out, runs, throws down the far side, out of bounds. I saw some jostling around and pushing into secondary, but thankfully no flag. Third down.
1: Riley Lynn, 17. He was a young man that cramped up as well in the first half for Shadle. He
0: Aren't
1: came in
0: all?
1: And just crushed the QB Spurgeon on that play. That's why the ball kind of sailed out of bounds there, because he got absolutely smoked on that rollout. Nice job by Lynn to get off his block, get upfield, and hit the QB right when he's releasing the ball.
0: Going to be third down and 9 for Rodgers. It's been quite a while since it feels like they have not scored on a full drive. But they're back at their own 45 now. We'll see what they do. They've enjoyed going out of that pistol set. They have it here. Deep pistol shotgun from their own 45. They lead by a touchdown, 4:10 in the third. George in motion. Jet sweep. They give it to George. Tries to turn the corner. He does. Past the 45 to 50. Dives for the other 45. He's got it. Another Damon Orthodontics first down for Rodgers. And another player down. That's Z Moore, who's hurt at the 40.
1: And he went down late. Jeez.
0: It's a MASH unit.
1: It is. He's cramping. Do these people not drink any fluids?
0: Well, as a high school English teacher, let me tell you, they all have water bottles the size of North Korea in my classroom.
1: Yeah, but they're probably
0: they
1: all
0: have gigantic
1: drinks.
0: Water bottles. Is this not helping?
1: I don't think
0: I'm
1: so.
0: Confused.
1: Well, what's the temp out here? Let me look.
0: Not that warm.
1: It's 55 degrees. How are you cramping
0: it's
1: up?
0: It's like October.
1: Degrees?
0: It's week one. That's what it
1: but
0: is.
1: It should snow out here. It could make snow angels on the field. This would be exciting. Yeah, wow.
0: Okay. I mean, are we double-digit cramping breaks?
1: At least.
0: Feels like it.
1: Well, you know, the other thing is, and this is where the coaching staff, and this is the hard part in high school, you don't have the control over the kids like you do in college, where they have nutritionists and they have all these other things that come into play, so they handle all that stuff. You're constantly getting fed, you know, nutrition, and that's, you know, that's, I think that's Z Moore. He's been kind of... He's been bouncing around the turf a lot tonight, but yeah, he's cramping up a storm. I think he walked off the field. It's the second time he's been helped off the field because of that. So coaches are going to have to talk to him and figure out a way to get, you know, more fluids and correct fluids into him. And Aaron Brasich has been busy. He's been out of the field more than
0: the players.
1: I think the starting quarterback Spurgeon has.
0: All right. New first down for Rodgers. They're into Shadle territory. Rodgers already leads by a touchdown and a point. 21-13 on top of Shadle. Trying to extend the lead on this drive. From the 45. Here's a high snap and a fast one. Turns and gives to Fletcher. Running back takes it from deep in the backfield. Only got a gain of 1. Shadle came up hard and a great tackle by Randy Vierhoff.
1: Yeah, nice job by Vierhoff. His fourth tackle on the night. He shot the gap that time. Only got a couple yards on that. But fortunate that he was there, because if not, that was going to be a big play for Rodgers. They had a hole there, but he was able to slide out underneath. Excellent job playing the inside linebacker position there.
0: You can hear the Shadle student section on our crowd microphone. They're going crazy. They want their defense to make a stop and not let this game start to get away from them. It has felt close the entire time. But if Rodgers goes up 2 touchdowns and Shadle's defense can't stop him, that really changes the complexion of the rest of this game.
1: And remember, one of our keys were the amount of players, 6, that were playing both ways for Shadle. It's going to get worse as the game goes on.
0: Second down and 8. Rodgers, play action. Spurgeon deep over the middle into coverage. Pass interference. Now, Marshawn George was streaking down the middle. He had 3 guys around him. He wasn't going to catch that pass, but Paul, they grabbed him anyway.
1: Yeah, and that's just, he lost track of the ball. The defensive back has got to know where he is on the field. That was a penalty that he could have avoided big time. Just, you don't need to grab him. There was no chance, and that's what happens is these guys, they don't look for the football. They don't look back. You get right to the hip, you get your hand on the hip, you look back for the football, you find it. If you see the ball's going to get airmailed, you don't have to do anything stupid. That was a penalty that could have been avoided. And that's going to give Rodgers a first down and keep this drive alive. That was legitimate.
0: Definitely a correct PI call. And if you're Shadle, If Rodgers goes and scores because of that play, you are going to kick yourself.
1: Well, and it's just, but that's also something you can learn from. You can coach those guys up and say, here's why it happened, and here's what we're going to do to stop that. That's coaching, and that's the difference of game one to game nine. You're not going to have those at the end of the year.
0: 30-yard line. Rodgers now encroaching pretty deep into Shadel territory. First and 10. Spurgeon under center. George in motion behind him. Turns and hands off. High flag coming in from the side officials. Hand off to Fletcher. No gain on the play, but this will likely be holding.
1: You know who made that play? Titan Rucker. He didn't get the tackle, but he blew the fullback up. And that allowed basically to... basically to have the linebacker come over and make that play. So I've already got my players in the game right now. I can tell you who they are, but you're probably going to figure it out pretty quick. But
0: I have a guess.
1: Yeah. So anyway, that was, it looked like he had a penalty against Rodgers, and they're going to move that back 5 yards.
0: This would be a huge success for Shadel if they can find a way to not let Rodgers score on this drive. But it's going to be a while until we'll see whether or not that happens. First and 15 after the penalty. They need a couple big stops. 2:39 to go in the third quarter. Rodgers 21, Shadel 13. Deep shotgun and pistol formation for Spurgeon. Fletcher in the backfield. Shadel ready to blitz. They drop back. First and 10, 15. Handoff around the corner. That's to Achilles Lamalu, their second string running back. He manages a gain of 5.
1: And that was a tackle by Edgar, who also has a pass breakup, and that's his third tackle coming up from the safety spot. So defensive backs for Shadel have been busy tonight, along with the linebackers. The back seven have been very active here. So they've got the 3-3-5 defense that they're running. Three defensive linemen, three linebackers, kind of a hybrid nickel guy, and that's your fifth defensive back. So that's been pretty effective for them. They've done a nice job being able to fly up there, especially in the gaps, make plays.
0: So Fletcher's getting a rest on the bench for Rodgers. It's Achilles Lamalu, who is now there in the backfield as the tailback. Shadel puts a guy on the outside, expecting a rush along the right side. Here comes the snap. Second and 10. To Lamalu, no gain on the play. Speaking of Achilles, Paul, did you see the Odyssey? What'd you think of it?
1: I've not seen the Odyssey.
0: Too bad. It's good.
1: Is it good?
0: It's good.
1: Yeah.
0: Seal of approval is the English teacher.
1: Long. Is it?
0: Yeah.
1: I read the book. Is it comparable?
0: No offense. How long ago did you read the book?
1: 1983.
0: Yeah. It's worth seeing.
1: Okay. Yeah. It was a while.
0: I'm sure your English teachers
1: Who is in the Odyssey? Is that who's
0: Matt Damon and Anne Hathaway? It's good.
1: Oh.
0: We're seeing. Third and 10.
1: It's a great story, by the way.
0: Third and 10 for the Rodgers Pirates. Out of the pistol formation, drops back. Spurgeon steps up. He's going to run to the 30, taken down from behind. Gain of 2 or 3. Fourth down and 7 for Rodgers inside the Shadel 30. You got to go for it.
1: Tackled that time by Rucker and also by Lynn coming off his defensive line spot. He looped all the way around and was able to track him down, but Rucker stuck his nose in it. Another great job by them. Defensive backs have been very busy for Shadel tonight, having to make plays.
0: Fourth down and 7 from the Shadel 27. Gotta go for it. Rodgers leads by a touchdown. They want to extend this drive and this lead. Fourth and 7. Shadel needs a stop to get the ball back and try to equalize on their next drive. Pistol formation out of the gun. Spurgeon surveys the defense.
1: Here comes the blitz.
0: Shadel nearly jumped and then pulls back. 5 on the play clock. 4, 3, 2, 1.
1: They're gonna get a delay game.
0: They'll eat it and take the delay a game. Actually, no, they're going to let the quarter run out. And that's the end of the third quarter. It's brought to you by Priority Tax Relief. We're going to the fourth. It's going to be fourth down for Rodgers from the Shadel territory. They lead 21-13 on the Arby's GSL Game of the Week on 700 ESPN and 105.3 FM.
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0: Start of the fourth quarter here on the Arby's GSL Game of the Week. It's a big one. Fourth down and 12 to go for the Rogers Pirates. They lead 21-13 on top of Shadle. They have it on the Shadle 32-yard line. Spurgeon's had a tremendous game at quarterback. He's deep out of the shotgun in a pistol formation. Everyone is back in the secondary for Shadle on defense. Here's the snap. Spurgeon steps back, throws far side, passes short. He's going for Marshawn George. It's incomplete. And for the first time, Paul Sorensen, in what seems like forever, Shadle gets a big stop on defense.
1: Now they got to do something offensively, and they've got to rely on somebody other than Titan Rucker. So somebody else is going to have to pick up. You know, Weston really hasn't been the same since Yak Fest in the second quarter.
0: Yeah.
1: You know, and so he may be sick. He may be dehydrated. Who knows? But, you know, but again, well, I guess they're saying that that's the end of the quarter now.
0: What? Okay, we'll take a break. I guess that play is the end of the third quarter. Who knew? But this gives us a chance to get caught up on our commercial break.
1: There we go.
0: So that's the end of the third. It's 21-13 Rogers on top of Shadle on the Arby's GSL Game of the Week on 700 ESPN and 105.3 FM.
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0: Start of the fourth quarter here at One Spokane Stadium. Rogers on top of Shadle, 21-13. First play of the fourth quarter is a screenplay to Jackson Clark that gets, I don't know, maybe a yard.
1: Maybe an inch. So nope. Probably lost a foot.
0: Maybe. So second down and still about 10 for Shadle.
1: It wasn't a good throw.
0: Yeah, so...
1: And so he had to go down to the ground, and, yeah. And in high school, it's not like college or the pro. It's not pros where you get off the ground without being touched. So once he went down to the ground, you know, the head linesman over there blew the whistle, and he was already down.
0: So Shadle Park down 8 to Rogers. Shadle is driving from their own 32 right to left across One Spokane Stadium, hoping for a touchdown and a two-point conversion to tie this game at the start of the fourth quarter. Veerhoff goes in motion. Second down and 10 for Rucker. Drops back, pocket collapses. Up the middle he goes, behind his lineman, back to the line of scrimmage. Nowhere. Again, no yards. Big third and 10. Rogers defense coming up huge.
1: Nice job on that tackle. That was Achilles Lamalu, who came up from his linebacker spot. The junior made the tackle on that one. He's been pretty busy. He's been around you know, the ball most of the night. He's had four tackles himself, so... Good read. I think they're spying him, using their linebackers right now to make sure that in passing situations, if he does take off, they have somebody that's marking him, and I think he's the guy to do that.
0: Shadle Park knew they needed the ball back. They just got a big stop on fourth down, and they've gone for no yards on first and second after taking it back. Titan Rucker's been tremendous at quarterback tonight. They need him in a big moment. Two wide receivers split each way. Clark's in the backfield. Third and 10. Rucker keeps it, runs left side, tries to turn the corner. He does, past the 40, 45 to 50. Damon Orthodontics first down across midfield and to the Rogers 40. Titan Rucker is trying to save Shadle Park in the fourth quarter, down a touchdown.
1: Rucker is basically trying to win this game himself. He broke through two tackles that time. Did a great job of reading that. That was a designed quarterback draw, supposed to go up the middle, but Rogers had defended it so well, he ended up bouncing it to the left side, running through a linebacker and a corner to basically get that that power run and that first down. He is going to be a sore puppy tomorrow, man. That guy's taking some shots.
0: No doubt about it. This has been a great game tonight on the Arby's GSL Game of the Week to open up the 2026 GSL season. Bunch formation, one receiver split each way for Shadle across the 50 to the Rogers 45. They set Enger back behind the line of scrimmage. Slow snap for Rucker. Drops back, rolls right. Offensive line trying not to hold. He escapes, gets back to midfield between the hashes. 45-yard line, down inside the 40 toward the 35. Stumbles ahead to the 30. Nearly a 20-yard run and a Damon Orthodontics first down for the Shadle Park QB, who's trying to win this game down a touchdown.
1: Jaden Huntsman, defensive back who was in the middle there, he was the guy who was able to get a hand on him and finally trip him up. But what a great read that time again, you know, by Rucker. Everybody covered. I thought there was a little PI action going up on the top of the field up there between the wide receiver and the corner, but that's why he couldn't throw the ball. Great coverage there. Nobody open, and he just made a play with his legs.
0: First down and 10 for Shadle, now up to the Rogers 33. Got to be careful. Rucker tapes the low snap, bubble screen left side. That's a caught pass by Jackson Clark, but in the backfield, and he fell down to a knee. An unforced loss on the play, and Rucker is on his back at midfield. This would be horrible for Shadle Park. This is the one guy you can't afford to lose.
1: Yeah, you really can't. 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STCU and the GSL, they partnered to provide GSL championship apparel for the GSL League champions in all sports. 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
0: All right, so go ahead, Paul.
1: Yeah, I think we might want to take a break. Let him get this, because it may be a little bit of a while. Yeah.
0: All right,
1: they're sending both teams over the sidelines.
0: 9:12 to go in the fourth quarter. Shadle is down 8 points and trying to drive for their end zone, but their quarterback, Titan Rucker, is down and hurt at the 40-yard line. This would be horrible. We'll take a break on the RB's GSL Game of the Week on 700 ESPN and 105.3 FM.
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0: Second down and 12 for Shadle Park. Down 8 points to Rogers and driving at the 35-yard line. That ball's on the ground. The backup quarterback, Dominic Chavez, throws downfield. It's intercepted. Picked off by Marshawn George. Oh, he shouldn't have thrown that ball. They're past the 40, running the other way on the counterattack to the 45. Oh, Paul, why did he throw it?
1: Well, he had a guy open. He just didn't have enough arm strength on that. And you have another Shadle player that's banged up, and I think that's a guy that was Justin Unger that may have thrown that ball. He had to come over there and make a tackle, you know, after that deal there. That's his fourth tackle, but that was a huge interception, you know, by George to come up and get that pick. The captain on the defense, that's a big play. And this could be a backbreaker for Shadle if Rodgers can take this now and punch it in and make it an even bigger lead.
0: Shadle's down 8 points. They had it at the Rodgers 35, and they threw an interception. Rodgers leads 21-13. They've got the ball now in good field position on their own 42-yard line near the 50 with just under 9 minutes to go. If they can score here, that might start to put this thing on ice. First and 10, handoff, Fletcher, right side, plenty of room, past the 50, 45 to 40, down the sideline, flag comes into the backfield, 30, 20, 10, out of bounds, Malachi Fletcher. But that's going to come back offensive holding at midfield.
1: That's too bad because that was a great run, and I thought very well blocked and just an excellent job, but it was downfield, so that might be a wide receiver, a personal foul. Wow. Wasn't a hold. It was a person. That's a 15-yard penalty. Man. They've had some huge, I mean, absolutely huge plays. Touchdown
0: Rodgers
1: plays.
0: Rodgers had a bunch of plays.
1: Kickoff return
0: back.
1: Plays. Yeah. A bunch of plays called back. And I think, man, that's a little rough.
0: If I were Rodgers, I would feel like I should be winning this game by more than a touchdown, right?
1: I think they're calling a blindside block on that one.
0: And listen to that crowd.
1: Yeah, the crowd's not happy, and I don't blame them. I don't blame them at all. We don't have official stats on the penalties, but it's a lot to very little.
0: 8:34 to go in the game. Rodgers up 21-13 and driving now. Push back to their own 37. Spurgeon's got to take care of the ball on this drive. Can't give it back to Shadle. George in motion.
1: Uh-oh.
0: Jet sweep, flags in the backfield.
1: That's a penalty because you had two men in motion at the same time. And so they got to blow that dead. As soon as that happens, that's another 5 yard. And see, that's the thing. One kind of thing leads to another. And you just can't keep shooting yourself in the foot like that. It totally destroys any rhythm you have on offense.
0: Feels like Rodgers is trying to give Shadle one more chance on offense.
1: Yeah, it sure does. You know, and the thing is, it keeps stopping the clock, too.
0: Right.
1: You know, you run the football, you've got the lead, you've got them on their heels, and then the penalties just kill you.
0: Rodgers from their own 31, first and 25. Shadle with three safeties back. Don't want anyone behind him. Turn in handoff, Fletcher for Rodgers. Spun down past the 35, and a gain of 5 yards.
1: Yeah, just a good little off-tackle run that time. Well blocked there and, you know, pretty well defended. But when you're first and 25, 5 yards on first down is not going to really cut it. So you're going to have to punt the ball back. But the good thing is use the clock now as your friend. The clock is your ally, so you want to keep that thing going. Short, safe passes. You don't have to really take shots, and you can set them up for a double move, down the road because Shadle's going to have to make a play here.
0: Short gain on the play. Second down and 19 after a gain of 5. Felt like less. Three linebackers creeping up for Shadle. Second and long for Rodgers. Hand off left side. It's Fletcher. He's had a big game. Taken down, no gain. Third down and 20. Shadle needs a stop to try to get the ball back again with 7:30.
1: Great play by Jackson Clark that time. He came up from a safety spot. He blitzed and basically just blew up the fullback and knocked that play back into the backfield. And it came off the block after he blew him up and was able to, you know, help in the assist on the tackle there. So nice job by 9 and also a nice job by 33 who was also in on that. Oh, that's the guy we don't know about who came up from the JVs.
0: Not on the roster.
1: They didn't put on the roster. So you don't get any credit, 33. We're going to give all of the credit to... to number 9, Mr. Clark. Sorry.
0: Third down and 19 for Rodgers. Trying to cross midfield and keep this drive going. They lead by 8 with 7 minutes to go and the clock sticking. High snap to Spurgeon. Linebacker blitz. Over the middle. Caught by George. He's got a first down. Are you kidding? Inside the 40. Cuts across midfield to the 30 on the right side of the 50. The 25. out of bounds. What a post crossing route by Marshawn George. A gain of what, 40 yards? They flip the field for Damon Orthodontics first down. And Rodgers somehow now has Shadle against the ropes.
1: Well, that's what the running attack does, is you get everybody creeping up to stop the run, and you had your corners and safeties doing the same thing. They ran a backside post. They were looking wide side of the field there. They hit him on the backside there. He was able to split between linebacker and safety. Caught him right in the seam there. Just a beautiful throw and an excellent run.
0: They are down to the Shadle 26-yard line, already leading by 8. Shadle is against the ropes. They're wobbling. Rodgers going for the knockout punch. Spurgeon out of the shotgun. 3 wide receiver look. Shadle creeps everyone back. Handoff up the middle to Lamalu, the second string running back. Cuts to the outside sideline. Does not get down out of bounds. Clock will run. Gain of 3.
1: By the way, they forgot to start the clock on that last first down thing. So another little faux pas by our first year group that's getting used to the football season. So there's going to be some coaching going on if they haven't evaluated the stands. They may be here till next Thursday with some of the different things they need to talk about.
0: Second down and 8 after the short gain. Rodgers wants this clock to run. 6:10, 6:09, 6:08. Linebackers creeping back for Shadle. 2nd and 9. Spurgeon surveys the defense in their green and yellow and white.
1: They're letting the clock run down. I like it. They're eating clock. They're going to snap it with 3-4 seconds left. That's smart. Unless they're going to take a timeout.
0: 5 on the play clock. 4, 3, 2. We're taking a timeout on 2nd and 8?
1: Well, they got 3 of them.
0: We're taking a timeout on 2nd and 8. 21-13, Rodgers on top of Shadle. We'll take it with him on the RB's GSL Game of the Week on 700 ESPN and 105.3 FM.
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1: Oh, if you could just hear the banter between our little crew, the two knuckleheads in the booth and Mr. Steve in the in the studio, you would snicker. Or not, but it's fun.
0: Rodgers has Shadle Park against the ropes. They're down at the Highlanders' 25-yard line, driving left to right toward the end zone. Rodgers up 21-13 on Shadle, looking for the knockout blow. Jet sweep, George in motion. No, it's a turn and a handoff inside the 20.
1: Good run.
0: 15, good run. To Lamalu, again, who's had a really good second half. That's another Damon Orthodontics first down. They're down to the Shadle 15, and it's another injury for Rodgers. It appeals that's Griffin again. That's the second time he's down to the cramp.
1: Man, if anybody needs to cramp up on this game, it's him, because he's been the guy that's been all over the field. So it just hurts. You're in pain, so it might be time to pull him out, let somebody else come in and play, but they just don't have a lot of guys out there. And
0: Rodgers is 2A. They do not have depth.
1: I know. That's the thing that wears you out. By the end of the season, you're beat up, and you have to play your guys, on just an insane amount of time, and that's the thing. Then the injuries kind of catch up to you, and that's what hurts you. Your depth at this level is really, really tough. Let me look and see if there's something we can read here. Okay. How about be sure to check out the GSL website, greaterspokaneleague.org, for schedules, quick links to all schools, and league information. Go to greaterspokaneleague.org for more information today. And remember, give back to high school athletics by becoming a referee, umpire of any sport. They need officials, believe me. To learn more, go to greaterspokaneleague.com and click. Hey, I'm one, man. You can make fun of me. But get involved. 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And also, go to refspokane.com. 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Jeez.
0: Paul. Oh, you dastardly Dan. Oh, Paul. Well, any opportunity for you, huh? Okay,
1: No. I mean, we have a lot of old guys, so, and we need some younger people, and the younger guys aren't stepping up. I hate to say it, you know, and so...
0: Paul's like, believe me, new refs.
1: I'm saying that in a general thing, even though I've been hammering these guys tonight.
0: But I'm teasing.
1: Rightfully so. They need to evaluate and look at the situation and get better. That's all I'm saying. There's improvement on multiple fronts. Okay?
0: First down and 10 for Rodgers from the Shadle 15. Linebacker blitz being shown for Shadle. They take their time. Turn in handoff to Fletcher. Right side on his feet inside the 10. Down toward the 6. Nearly a first down. Not quite. This will take us down inside 5 minutes. One more touchdown from Rodgers pretty much seals it, and they're right on the edge.
1: Well, you just haven't seen. It's really been the Titan Rucker show on offense, and he's on defense. He's making tackles. He's on special teams. He's had to carry the offense. It's just tough. There's not anybody else that have been able to step up to Rucker's level and really kind of carry this team.
0: It's been a complete game for Rodgers. Their three touchdowns have come from three different players. Spurgeon to Warwick, then a Fletcher run, and a Griffin run.
1: Might have a fourth here.
0: Down to the Shadle 8-yard line. High snap, taken by Spurgeon. Hands off. Fletcher up the middle, touchdown. It's Malachi Fletcher, their new running back. First year is the big one. Second touchdown of the game. This one makes it 27-13 Rodgers with 4:27 in the game.
1: Kudos go to the offensive line that time. That was just an excellent one. That was about 9, 10 yards, I think?
0: 12.
1: 12. But that offensive line opened up that hole. Great job not only of opening the hole but getting the second level on the linebackers so they're able to chip on the linebacker. Fletcher hit the seam full speed, made one cut back against the grain, waltz right into the end zone. Very good blocking. When we talked to the athletic director, Aaron Brasich, he said that this offensive line needs to come together. They're coming together.
0: Here's Ben Gaia on for the

0: The PAT.
1: Of course. What's it this time?
0: It's from the back, Judge.
1: It was a delay game. Why are the umpire and the referee talking to each other then?
0: You're the Hall of Famer.
1: Well, not in this situation.

0: You can hear the Rogers student section and cheerleaders. They're excited to have this lead. A legal procedure on Shadle. They'll decline it. Rogers will take the PAT point.
1: And I'll bet you can't guess who threw the hanky.
0: I bet I can.
1: Go ahead, take a stab. First five.
0: Was it Mr. Hanky?
1: Mr. Hanky.
0: Yeah.
1: Mr. Hanky came in. He's so excited. He's had so many penalties tonight. He gets to go wash his garb down at the 24-hour dry cleaning place. Mr. Hanky is in his zone right now. Man, I'm going to find his house, and I'm going to teepee it tonight. I'm telling you right now. Oh, dude.
0: For you listening at home, Paul is only upset because he has to get up early to broadcast the Eastern game in like 12 hours?
1: No, we're good.
0: 12 hours from now?
1: No, they don't play till 4.
0: Oh,
1: but I'd like
0: to get there
1: it's
0: early.
1: It's been a long freaking week, man. I'd like to go home. All right? It's time for this old guy to hit the sack and go blow Z's. Nappy time. Ready for Mr. Sorensen here.
0: 4:27.
1: And Mr. Hanky is not helping. He keeps throwing the dang thing and keeps delaying the game. These guys have done a great job. Love what Roger's doing. Love what Shadle's doing. But not so much on Mr. Hanky's side.
0: 4:27 to go in the game. Rogers up on Shadle 28-13. The story of this game, Paul, is Shadle had two first-quarter touchdowns, and then Rogers blows him out with four consecutive touchdowns.
1: And by the way, they're moving the ball all the way up to the 45-yard line. So
0: that's a legal procedure. Yeah.
1: That's not a legal procedure. That's a personal foul.
0: Oh, yeah.
1: So I don't know. Well, if they're meeting on Sunday, they're going to have some fun discussions about this one. I think they would show the film, but I think the camera broke. Oh, boy.
0: All right, so Rogers now gets to kick the kickoff from the right side of the 50-yard line. And it's a high line drive. That'll be a touchback first time tonight. So Shadle now will take the ball from their own 20. Down 28-13 with 4:27 to go in the game. This would take a borderline miracle because although they've looked good, Shadle has not scored a touchdown since the first quarter.
1: Yeah, and I just think they're kind of running out of gas because of so many players having to play both ways. I just think, you know, it makes it awfully tough that way. Oh, a couple of scores. Lake City beat Central Valley 19-13. Cheney lost to Southridge 29-9.
0: What?
1: Yep. Southridge is pretty good.
0: That's... Yeah, but Cheney was the second best team in the GSL last year.
1: They lost a ton of people.
0: Wow.
1: So.
0: All right, GSL on alert. Cheney's vulnerable.
1: Well, look at that. West Valley beats Ridgeline. Meade beats Sunnyside.
0: Yep.
1: Hanford beats Ferris. Lake City beats CV. Southridge beats Cheney.
0: First and 10 for Shadle. Down the sideline, intercepted. It's from the 25-yard line. The 20, the run back, all the way, 10, down to the 7. What a great interception. That'll definitely seal the game from number
1: 13
0: on Rogers. That is Gio McCabe, who's had a great game on defense.
1: Yes, way to go, Gio. Nice job stepping up. Another nice pick, and that's the second interception of the night for Rogers. So well done by them. And that was just an underthrown ball, and he high pointed that thing, caught it at the right spot, and had a great return, and has put Rogers in excellent field position. 3:49 to go here to really put this game out of reach.
0: Rogers going to add some more points. Looks like it from 3:40, clock ticking and rolling. They've got it now from the Shadle 8-yard line on the right side of the field.
1: Marshawn George has an interception. McCabe has an interception. Got a fumble.

0: Recovery by Bushy. So three turnovers. This defense is forced, and they've caused problems after they've turned the ball.
1: This has been a remarkably balanced game from the Rogers Pirates. They lead 28-13, going for more. Up the middle, it's Achilles, spun down, gain of one.
0: Good tackle that time. Nice job. First and goal here, and you can just, you can burn clock. You know, you've got plenty of time here, and you know, you don't necessarily even have to score here. You could just eat clock, and you know, you're pinned Shadle back. So even if you get down to fourth down and don't score, they've got to go length of the field, and they haven't proven in the second half that they can do that. So I see an improved Shadle team, but I also see a Rogers team that's starting to blossom. And the concern they had was up front. I'm not concerned about that now.
1: I would like to see this Rogers team by week three, week four. I think they're going to be good.
0: I do, too. They're physical.
1: Down to the Shadle 7. After a gain of one, second down and goal. Shadle stacking the box. Up the middle, Fletcher dodges to the 5, taken down.
0: Man, and he's still, I mean, he was hit in the backfield and still was able to get positive yards there. That's a sign of a really good running back, a guy that's got lean that always finishes the play going forward, and that's what Fletcher does. And I like him, man. I like the way he plays. That senior, he's done a really good job. And, you know, Spurgeon's managed this game very, very well, you know, for Rogers as well. And he's having him as a as your quarterback is a huge difference.
1: Spurgeon looking very veteran under center for them in a way that is awfully impressive. Inside 2 minutes to go, mercifully. Rogers going for one last touchdown. They have a big fullback in, number 56, Zekiah Tuahu. They give it to Tuahu. He stopped the line of scrimmage. Shadle was ready for it. Big tackle from big 73, Malcolm Hall. Stops him. Fourth down and goal from the 5 with 1:30 to go. Rogers sends off Malachi Fletcher, the running back. They might go for a field goal kick here for the first time tonight. This would be a good chance to try it. Already up 2 touchdowns, right, Paul?
0: I think a triple reverse with a throwback pass and then a drop kick might be appropriate. Yeah. That's one thing we haven't had in this game. But
1: they're going to attempt a field goal. This is good.
0: Well, no, this isn't the Shadle guy that doinked it off the center's head, is it?
1: No.
0: Okay, good.
1: Rogers has made all their PATs today.
0: This guy's really good. I don't know why he doesn't punt. He's got a strong leg.
1: Manny Bengea. Ball's at the 5. 20-yard kick. Good boot.
0: Man, did that go through?
1: Just snuck into left upright.
0: Wow. That had a little juice on it, too. That was impressive.
1: 31-13. The field goal is good. 39 seconds to go in the game. And that is your STCU scoring drive recap. Rogers only had to go, 15 yards after that interception?
0: Well, give McCabe credit because he had the pick. He set that thing up. Great job on the field goal, you know, by Emmanuel. And he made sure that that thing went through barely, kind of creep through the left uprights, but hey, that's all you need to have.

0: 39 seconds to go. Rodgers, 31 answered points.
1: Yep.
0: What a night for those Pirates.
1: Well, they've done a really nice job. I give them credit. And I'm also going to tip of the hat with all the stuff that Chadle's had to go through so far, you know, this summer.
0: Yep.
1: They came out, and I thought they're what they game planned and what
0: their
1: they did
0: first quarter
1: first
0: was set. Sensational.
1: Oh, it was unbelievable. That first drive was Ruthian. And
0: do you think they planned it out like the 80s Niners?
1: I don't think so.
0: No?
1: I think it just worked out that
0: talent?
1: Way. And I just think they ran out of gas a little bit. And, you know, they got a little tired and a little frustrated. And Rodgers eventually, their depth and their skills kind of warmed down.
0: All right, there's a kick left to right across your radio dial. We're turned up to the 27 by Chadle Park.
1: And guess who was in on that tackle?
0: Nine.
1: Mikey.
0: Yeah. Good return, though, by Gabriel Webb, the sophomore.
1: One, two, three, four, five, six, seven, eight, nine, ten. I got 12 tackles by that dude. He's got a touchdown run. He returned a block punt, and he's been on the field more than the turf and the numbers because he's been cramping up the whole time. I mean, that is a tough, tough dude. So I'm just giving you a little hint that he may be up for player of the game. For Rodgers.
0: Well, here's what's interesting about the Rodgers Pirates.
1: I'm just saying that, hey, 33, the guy that we don't know about is now limping off the field.
0: Yeah. It's hard to make a pick for this player of the game, which we'll get to as the postgame show begins. And
1: well, you don't get to. I get to do that. That's the fun part of me.
0: Oh, lucky
1: is
0: you. Okay.
1: I get to pick the player of the game on that deal.
0: Dude.
1: And I'm going to pick one for Chadle, and I'm going to pick one for Rodgers.
0: What I was about to say, though, is because no one, I mean, this it's a balanced game.
1: There's been one guy that has kind of leaped off the page with the
0: leapt.
1: Multitude. Is it leapt? It's not leaped.
0: I don't know. I feel like it's leapt.
1: Launched.
0: Leapt. I'm the English teacher. Handoff up the middle. 10-yard gain for Chadle.
1: By the way, you're under overrun on the English teachers at 15 right now, so that's impressive.
0: Not as many as the flags that have come out of one. Particular
1: Mr. Hankey, that's his new nickname, Mr. Hankey. We'll call him Mr. Flaggy.
0: All right, and that'll be the end of the game after one last play. Chadle runs the offense back out there, handoff up the middle, runs to the 40-yard line, 45, out of bounds, and that'll end the game, mercifully. Okay, final score, Rodgers 31, Chadle Park 13, 31 unanswered points from the Rodgers Pirates. Stick around. We'll come back for a hilarious postgame show on the RB's GSL Game of the Week on 700 ESPN and 105.3 FM.
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0: Game one of the 2026 high school football season here in the Greater Spokane League. 31-13, your final. Rogers takes down the Shadle Park Highlanders. Let's take you through your STCU scoring drives recap. And it began with a bang. The Shadle Park Highlanders got out to a 13-0 lead. Shadle Park came out gunning. A phenomenal game by their quarterback, Titan Rucker. He had a 2-yard rush out of the backfield to get on the board first, and then he went over the top for a 30-yard touchdown pass to Dion Weston, who had a great game in the first half. But then, to begin the second quarter, Rogers got on the board with our Alliant Insurance Services play of the game. And here's Spurgeon on third down and six. Pressure coming, steps up, uncorks one downfield. Warwick's behind the defense, and it's going to be a 60-yard touchdown pass.
7: Wow.
0: Hands Warwick. There was no safety near him. He beat him on a straight-up go route. He had four touchdowns last year and opens the second quarter this year with a touchdown. Rogers on the board. Now it's 13-6. Shadle in the lead, but the Pirates are here to play. Beat him like a rented mule, and then Rogers was off to the races. A pair of touchdowns. The first one came after that by Malachi Fletcher, their first-year varsity running back. He had a great one from 12 yards out to make it 13-13. And then the party was on. Rogers had another touchdown run, this time from a guy they brought off the bench, the great Mikey Griffin, who had a great game on offense and defense. The fullback took that one in to make it 21-13. And then one last rushing touchdown in the fourth quarter from Fletcher to make it 28-13. And a late field goal takes us to our final, 31-13, Paul.
1: Yeah, just a great job, overall. And, credit to Rogers. They withstood the Shadle Park kind of surge there. They looked great, Shadle did, in that first quarter and a half. And then kind of the wheels fell off a little bit. It was just one of those games where they ran out of gas. But Rogers kind of got into their rhythm. They started to play. They improved on the offensive line. And they just wore them down between the tackles.
0: Well, again, Rogers takes down Shadle, 31-13, but it felt closer than that, and it was a great game. We'll come back with our player of the game after this on the Arby's GSL Game of the Week postgame show on 700 ESPN and 105.3 FM.
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1: Well, welcome back. Final score 31-13. Rodgers gets the win here to move to 1-0 in the season. Shadle drops to 0-1, and they'll have some things to work on, but there's some things that they can feel good about. This segment brought to you by Alliant Insurance Services and by Providence Hospital. You know, just a tough thing there, but overall, some good stuff happening. Let's talk about our players of the game.
0: Go ahead. You're
1: featured back by Alliant Insurance Services, and since you don't get a say in this thing, I get to do this, which makes me very happy and one of the few things that I've enjoyed this evening. So, here we go. All right? Our players of the game, we're going to start with Shadle Park. Not a surprise. Titan Rucker, he was unbelievable. He had both touchdowns, one rushing the football 2 yards out, one on a 30-yard touchdown pass to Weston. You know, that really kind of got them going. But he was also awesome on defense. He was all over the field making tackles. He was on special teams. He did everything that you could ask, you know, a player to do. And unfortunately, it just wasn't enough for Shadle Park. But he's going to be our Highlander player of the game. And on the defensive side, no surprise here, Mikey Griffin. He had 12 tackles. He returned a block punt. He also had a touchdown run of 14 yards, and he was just all over the field. Now, there were multiple players on Rodgers that we could have picked because there was a lot of balance.
0: Yep.
1: On the other side, Shadle really had one guy that was the beast, but I thought Mikey stepped up above and beyond and really did a nice job, and so we're going to give him the player of the game for Rodgers. So those are your two players of the game presented by Alliant Insurance Services. And when we come back, we'll talk a little bit about maybe some of the game stats and some of the scores and some of the other things going on around the Greater Spokane League. After we take this time out, you're listening to the Arby's GSO Game of the Week on 700 ESPN, 105.3 FM.
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1: Well, this segment, Welcome Back, is brought to you by CougFan.com and Damon Orthodontics. A lot of scores kind of interesting going on around the area. Larry Weir was doing a great job of helping us out with some of those. But what did you see this evening involving GSL teams?
0: Let's go around the GSL with the scores that have come in on the internet and via text. The big one that kind of surprised us, Gonzaga Prep invites up Regis Jesuit out of the Denver area, Aurora, Colorado. And Regis puts a hurting on G-Prep, 49-28, really interesting. Else around the GSL, East Valley takes down Riverside, 27-19. U-High absolutely wallops West Valley of Yakima, 57-27. West Valley of Spokane beats Ridgeline, 14-7. That game was over with our friends on SWX. Mount Spokane takes down Walla Walla, 31-20. Kind of surprised Mount Spokane allowed 20 against the Blue Devils.
1: Well, they're improved. They were a young team last year and had a lot of their players coming back, so that's not a surprise, and they're usually pretty tough.
0: Coeur d'Alene spanks Lewis and Clark 58-0 in an absolute blowout shutout. Deer Park lost to Colville 22-21. And the late game coming in, Lake City 19, Central Valley 13. So a valiant effort by the Bears, but Lake City just a touchdown better. Also, Meade beat Sunnyside 34-8. And Southridge of the Tri-Cities spanks Cheney 29-9.
1: Don't forget Hanford in the first game that took forever, 35, Ferris 21. So that a lot of scores, a lot of games, a lot of things going on. We'll come back. We'll wrap this thing up and talk about your game next week, next Friday. Hopefully it'll be quicker than this game this evening, which will be wrapping up after midnight if things continue. So we'll be back after we take this time out on the Arby's GSL Game of the Week on 700 ESPN 105.3 FM.
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1: Well, welcome back. Final segment of tonight's game. Thank goodness. This is brought to you by the Montessori Preschool in the Spokane Valley, Coho Media, and the fine folks at STCU. They've been excellent supporters of the Greater Spokane League. Well, we're going to be done for this night, but you get to come in as Mr. Weir and I are going to be on the road next week, so you get to be the boss man. Hopefully it'll be smoother than having to work with a lump like you had to work with tonight. Sorry about that.
0: This is a fun one. Final score here from the Arby's GSL Game of the Week in Week 1. Rogers 31, Shadle Park 13. The Pirates put up 31 unanswered, a game that felt close somehow. Until the very end. Like Paul said, we're back next week for week two of the high school football season. Central Valley comes in from the Valley to take on Lewis and Clark right here at One Spokane Stadium. We're on the air with a 7 o'clock pregame show and a 7:30 kickoff, so they say, and a broadcast that will hopefully not also last 4 hours. But we had fun. And it was great to be here with the great Paul Sorensen and Steve Pry across the street, back in our network studios in the KXOY building. But for everyone as part of our broadcast tonight, I'm Greg Talbot saying so long, where the Rogers Pirates win in week one on the Arby's GSL Game of the Week on 700 ESPN and 105.3 FM.
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18: First tournament in almost 5 months. But that takes his streak in majors to 17 consecutive wins. That goes back to winning the Open here last year.
19: ESPN on the call. Straight sets for Alcaraz advancing to the round of 16. His 17th consecutive Grand Slam win. His 10th U.S. Open victory in a row. Trying to defend his U.S. Open title. American Tommy Paul on deck in the round of 16. Francis Tiafoe advancing to the round of 16 at the U.S. Open for the 6th time in his career with a Friday win as well. Second most by an American man at the U.S. Open since 2000, trailing only ESPN analyst Andy Roddick. He will advance to take on Daniil Medvedev. On the women's side, top seeds Aryna Sabalenka, number 3 seed Jessica Pegula, both tested during third round play. Sabalenka finding a way.
20: Too good. And that is a solid performance from the world number 1 today on Louis Armstrong. A straight sets winner over a valiant Kamila Rakimova.
19: It was quite the effort. Sabalenka closing out a lengthy second set to secure a win. Did complain about smelling some weed while playing her match on Armstrong. Only in New York City. Sabalenka trying to become the first player to win 3 straight U.S. Open titles since Serena Williams from 2012 through 14. Jess Pegula rallying after dropping the first set to take down Leila Fernandez. Pegula lost to Sabalenka in the 2024 final and again last year in the semis. Potential matchup still alive heading in to the round of 16. SportsCenter all night here on ESPN Radio. Nick DeLucchi here with you. Let's go back over to baseball. Pair of teams pushing for the playoffs. The Astros on top of the AL West. The D-backs in the thick of the NL wildcard race. Isak Paredes with some early pop.
21: And that is lined down a left field line. Hooking. Will it stay fair? Yes, it will. Bounds around in the corner. Pena scores. Alvarez on his way to third. He'll stop there. An RBI double for Isak Paredes and a 2-0 lead for the Astros.
19: KBME 790 AM. Houston would go on to win 3-1. Yordan Alvarez, 2-for-4, scored a run, leads the American League in batting average, tied for the most homers and the most RBIs as he tries to chase the triple crown. Astros have won 5 of 6 and a chance to gain ground on the Rangers with their victory. Texas in some trouble at the trot.
22: 2 balls, no strikes to Caminero. Runners do take their leads. There goes Mateo on the pitch. Line drive up the middle, base hit center field. Mateo around third and he will score. And Caminero's 90th run batted in has given the Rays a 7-5 lead in the ninth.
19: 620 WDAE. Nick Martinez sharp again for Tampa Bay. 6 1/3, 3 earned, 4 strikeouts. The Rays have won 8 of their last 12. The White Sox and the Twins in Chicago. Colson Montgomery at it again.
21: The 0-1. Hit in the air deep to right. Another Montgomery's gone deep.
2: two-run homer for Colson. It's 4-0.
5: You called it. You said that the big boys like to share the moment. Vargas with his 30th. Colson Montgomery with his 30th in the same game.
19: ESPN 1000 on the call. White Sox win it by a score of 4-1. They are 3.5 games up on the Guardians for the top spot in the Central. Up next are half-hour headlines and the latest from around the NFL. 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
6: 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They're in Chicago to face the first-place White Sox.
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1: Pair of NL Cy Young Award candidates going at it in Philly. The Braves grab another road win. The Padres walk off the Yankees to open the weekend in San Diego. Miami rolls at Stanford in the season opener. Malachi Toney having a historic night. And we get you ready for the big game in Baton Rouge between LSU and Clemson. And what a nightcap that will be to wrap up college football's grand return on week one Saturday. Lane's debut, Dabo always adding a little personality to the matchup. All you need to know for that one and a loaded schedule on Saturday. In 90 seconds, here's ESPN's Heather Dinich.
0: Number 24, Louisville, at number 9, Ole Miss.
2: Tomorrow evening on ESPN Radio, the Power Four Conference champs are guaranteed spots in the playoff, and Louisville has a 7% chance to win the ACC and the fourth highest chance to reach the ACC championship game at 18.5%. If it doesn't, though, a season-opening win against the Rebels could help Louisville get in with the ACC champion. With the exception of SMU, Louisville might not face another ranked opponent all season. Its strength of schedule is number 58 in the country. Without a statement win or an ACC title, Louisville will be on the outside of the field. Ole Miss, though, has the number 5 schedule in the country. The Rebels could earn a top 25 non-conference win that could help give them a leg up on their competition. And that brings us to tonight.
0: Clemson at number 11, LSU.
2: If Clemson is going to rebound under Coach Dabo Swinney, going 2-0 against the SEC with wins against LSU and South Carolina is the way to do it. Last year, Clemson's loss to LSU was part of a surprising 3-loss September, but a win against Lane Kiffin's new team in the season opener would be a resounding statement for Clemson. For LSU, a win against Clemson should be more valuable this season in the committee meeting room than it was last year.
1: Yes, indeed. So good to have college football back. This game would have intrigue regardless, but throwing the backdrop of pending litigation about potential additions of Daquan Wright and Xavier Harris after they were waived by NFL teams, of course, not going to be on the rosters. We found that out late on Friday night. The SEC and lots of lawyers getting involved. Of course, Dabo Swinney chiming in. Said they just want to stay in their lane because, of course, that is what he said. ESPN's Mel Kiper Jr. doing all the draft analysis, player evaluations. How important would Wright and Harris be to these rosters? Is all of this worth it? He says they'd certainly come in and make an impact.
3: People look at Daquan Wright and look at Xavier Harris as just backups, and they're not a big deal. I'm hearing that the last couple. They're not a big deal. These are good football players. You know, Xavier Harris was Orange Crusher last year for me on, yeah, on the first year podcast. A big body in the interior. Daquan Wright knows this offense. Caught a lot of big, made a lot of big catches for Ole Miss last year. So to say that they're not a big deal and they can't impact LSU's team is ridiculous. It's nonsense. So it's not like these are just a bunch of guys who are just, you know, journeymen. They're not a big deal in college football. Some of these players are impactful, and they will, you know, be a key entity in certain games, big games. So, you know, to act like they're nothing, and they're why are you worrying about these guys? These guys were good college football players.
1: Okay, as for the guys who are going to be on the field on Saturday night, Lane Kiffin bringing the top-ranked transfer portal class in the country with him to Baton Rouge for this season. 48 in total onto the roster, including a Heisman hopeful quarterback in Sam Leavitt. Bussing with the boys is Taylor Lewan, leaning in to that Heisman hype.
4: When this kid's at ASU, he completed 50% of his touchdowns coming from the blitz. So this guy is not afraid to act under pressure. When he had his offensive line every time it was 3rd and 6+, it's an absolute sieve coming at him. He can extend plays. He can put dimes down the field 20, 40 yards away and keep it going. Now you're coupling him with the same personality that in a Lane Kiffin two guys that are going to get on the mic, say what they think. This is a match made in heaven, in my opinion. I think the sky is the limit for the LSU Tigers this year. I think they are going to shock some people, and Sam Leavitt's going to be hoisting the Heisman Trophy. And now you look at Lane and the talent he's brought in, especially on the offensive line in the transfer portal. You look at all those guys, and it's like he is going to be more protected. He's got weapons around him. He's got things that he can just, from an outlet standpoint, he gets under pressure. He has so much talent to dish it off. I feel a lot better about his health and the longevity of the season. That's what makes me feel so good.
1: Leavitt has over 4,600 passing yards, over 800 rushing yards, and 46 combined passing and rushing touchdowns in three college seasons, coming off an injury-shortened 2025 at Arizona State. As for the expectations for the Tigers in purple and gold, they don't give out contracts to coaches like that just to be good.
5: Ever since Lane Kiffin was hired, guys, nobody has told him no. They have given him a $50 million roster. It is actually almost comical when you go out to practice and see the amount of support staff they have. It's almost like a one-to-one ratio player to support staff member in the program right now. They have let him hire everyone he wants. They've given him every resource that he wants. And with that comes great expectation. So I don't know that people necessarily feel like he's got to win the national championship year one, but a very realistic expectation for this team is, with all the resources you have, can you go 10-2 and make the college football playoff and then let the chips fall where they may? I think that is the expectation people have here.
1: And that is ESPN Baton Rouge's Matt Mascano talking about the sky high expectations for Lane Kiffin. On the Clemson side of this matchup, no stranger to strong opening games, Christopher Vezina expected to make his second career start at quarterback. Hard to know what to expect, but ESPN's Greg McElroy has confidence in Clemson.
6: I just think Clemson's been kind of, I guess in a way, invisible all offseason, and no one's really talked about them, but they're still talented. And they also have the one thing that I think erases a significant talent gap. That's wide receivers. And when you have two guys in TJ Moore and Bryant Wesco, and you can make a case, it's as good a tandem as you'll find in the entire country when both are healthy. And that's big if, because Wesco's been banged up at times. Moore has been actually hurt throughout fall camp. He's expected to be at 100%. But Clemson's been very, very quiet. They've brought in some transfers. They like all three levels of their defense. And they have an offensive coordinator that's done this before, pulled off big upsets in the past. So I think Clemson would be the side I'd play, and it's in part because the confidence I have in their wide receivers.
1: Yeah, Clemson trying to shock the world, pull off a big-time upset in week one. How about that to jumpstart a season? ESPN's Dusty Dvoracek on how Clemson walks into Baton Rouge and then out with a W.
7: They need to run the football because I'm actually worried about Chris Vezina. This is his first ever road start. With that crowd, it will be as hostile a territory as it will be in all of college football this season for the Lane Kiffin debut. There's going to be an us against the world mentality with the fan base, with this team. And oh, by the way, this LSU defense, I think, is going to be really good. They retain Blake Baker, which was massive. They bring back Whit Weeks in the middle of that defense. They've got a really good secondary. Ty Benefield is a name to know, a Boise State transfer. And off the edge, they've got Princely Umanmielen, who's an outstanding edge rusher. If Clemson can't run the football and they put too much on the plate for Chris Vezina, I think it's problematic.
1: And Clemson playing its eighth straight season opener against a power conference opponent, longest active streak in the country, trying to snap a three-game losing streak in those games, including dropping last year's opener to LSU at home. Some of the drop-off for Clemson over the last couple of years, quarterback play got the best out of Deshaun Watson back in the day, Trevor Lawrence. Since then, not so much. Turning to a young guy in Vezina, ESPN's Kirk Herbstreit thinking his play caller, Chad Morris, will be key.
8: It's not just, hey, Chad Morris has been hired. It's a personality. It's an attitude. How he carries himself, what he demands from his offense, his juice, his energy, it rubs off on the entire team. So you're going back over those last 3 years. Again, nothing against Garrett Riley. He's now the quarterback coach of Missouri. He's a great coach. Think about the things he did at TCU, helped get them into a national championship game against Georgia. And yet, I don't know if it ever fit with the personality of Dabo Swinney, but gave him 3 years. So I think that is the biggest thing. How does the quarterback from Clemson play with the Chad Morris offense? Can they run the ball? They could not run the ball over the last 2 years. They have a couple new backs that are going to get an opportunity. Offensive line that's confident. Can they run the football? If they can run the football, now you're talking about a very different approach, trying to stay in those third and two, third and four situations in that atmosphere where LSU, their fans think they're going back to a national championship. They're back thinking it's 2019 again with Lane Kiffin in town.
1: Yeah, it is a battle of the Tigers moving to the other Death Valley. Clemson LSU kickoff just after 7:30 Eastern on ABC. Bayou Bengals tough to play under the lights, 91-12 in home night games since 2006, including a 43-11 mark against Power Conference opponents. 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LSU taking on Clemson, coverage starting at 4 p.m. Eastern. ESPN Radio college campus tour powered by Bloom Energy, brought to you by Manscaped, Monster Energy, and Sirius XM. Couple ranked teams in action on Friday. Oklahoma taking on UTEP. The offense in fine form. So are the special teams.
9: High driving punt. It's a good one. Satania toward the far sideline. No fair catch. Fields it at the 13. Turns it up. Runs midfield. Got away at the 20. Still on the run. 25. Bounced it outside. 30. Watch out. 40. 45. Down the center. It's what a block. 40. He tiptoes. Isaiah Satania. Painter. No flags on the field. Isaiah Satania. 87-yard punt return. Touchdown.
1: Toby Rowland with the call from Learfield. All three phases for number 10 Oklahoma. They wrap up a 51-0 season opening victory over UTEP. Satania, top receiver, coming back, getting it done on special teams as well. John Mateer dealt with a hand injury, hampered the production down the stretch after setting himself up as a Heisman hopeful to begin last season. 11 of 17, 225 yards, and three touchdowns on his night to open this season. Number 14, USC, playing game number two on the year, taking on Fresno State after a week zero victory. Trojans still fighting.
9: This is second and eight play, faking the handoff to Miller, winding up and throwing downfield all alone. Trent Mosley at the 40, 35 to the 30, one man to beat, steps inside and he'll beat him to the 10 to the 5, and a touchdown Trent Mosley, touchdown USC. He only had one guy out there to beat him, and that guy had no chance.
1: 7-10 ESPN LA on the call. USC to 2-0. They win it 39-0 over Fresno State. Crowd a little bit better at the Coliseum. That was a talking point in week zero. A little bit cooler in Southern California on Friday night. But a really good start to a critical year for Lincoln Riley. Jaden Maiava, 23 of 25, uber efficient, 349 yards and three touchdowns on the night. And the defense pitching a shutout. That has been where the improvement has been needed for USC. And off to a really good start to begin the year.
10: Aaron Donald is back.
11: Good to be able to get Aaron back into the mix. It's going to be a day at a time for us, and then we'll see what that ramp-up period looks like, but we're obviously excited to be able to have him back.
12: Once you choose to come back, you're all the way back in. So everything just played out how it played out, and we're here now.
1: Yeah, on the pro side in L.A., buckle up, rest of the NFL, regular season less than a week away, Seahawks-Patriots opening things up on Wednesday, and the Rams and Niners from Melbourne, Australia. Big story for L.A., an embarrassment of riches on their D-line. Myles Garrett and Aaron Donald rushing together. How soon will we see that? Rams head coach Sean McVay on Donald's debut timeline.
13: I think it's been really good. You know, he's so intentional about his rhythm and routine that a lot of these veteran guys, like you've heard me talk about, they've earned the right, you know, where it's truly a collaboration. Obviously, one of the best things you can do is get out there and play football in 11-on-11 settings with pads, your eye progression, taking on some of the double teams, different things like that. You know, so this week will be a big week for him in terms of how he feels. And then we'll just kind of take it a day at a time and see where he's at. If he feels good enough to go, great. If not, you know, I got a lot of confidence in the other guys that'll be ready to step up if that's the case.
1: Yeah, Donald initially retiring in March of 2024, signed with LA earlier this week. McVay also said that wide receiver Puka Nacua is making good progress as he rehabs from a core and lower back injury. Went down in a joint practice at the beginning of August against the Cowboys, returned to practice on Sunday. Some of the other week one storylines, starting quarterbacks, Falcons, the only team not to name theirs yet. General manager Ian Cunningham telling the media this week they haven't decided between Tua Tagovailoa and Michael Penix Jr. Tua not exactly wowing in his first camp with Atlanta, but former teammate Raheem Mostert thinking Tua is set up to prove people wrong.
14: He's the ultimate competitor. You know, he comes from that Polynesian background that is almost like a do or die. You know, I'm dedicating my whole entire life to this one thing. And for him, that's always been the case. You know, he's always dedicated his heart, his body, his soul to football. And you look at his family, they all do the same thing. So to be able to have a new opportunity in Atlanta, I think that he's going to rise to the occasion. And when he does, he's going to quiet a lot of naysayers out there that have doubted him, you know, these past couple of years. You know, I'm a firm believer in him. I really believe that he's going to take that offense to a whole new level.
1: Yeah, fascinating to figure out what happens with the Falcons in that quarterback situation. Michael Penix or Tua Tagovailoa. Up next, volume up for our Friday top sound and a change at the top in the WNBA. 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
1: 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Nick DeLuca here with you. Lots of action on the diamond and college football returning in week one. Volume up for some of our top sound of the night.
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0: number five.
1: All right, all set for some Friday top sound. Start with week one of college football. Oklahoma opening the season with some Friday beers in the end zone. Toby Rowland with the call from Learfield.
3: Beers and Hansen out there. Play action. Deep drop. Mateer looks deep. Lets it fly near sideline. Beers has it. Turns it up. 10-5. Leaps. Oh. Touchdown. Touchdown. He jumped over a minor.
0: Number four.
1: Over to baseball in South Florida. 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
4: Here's a high fly ball, deep center. Crow Armstrong back at the track, near the wall. He leaps and makes the catch! What a play by Pete Crow Armstrong! Robbing Hernandez in deep center, just to the left of the 400-foot marker.
0: Number three.
1: The Cards trailing the Rockies late until Ivan Herrera flipped the script in the ninth on the Cardinals Radio Network.
5: The pitch is swung on and a high fly ball. Hit to deep center field. Back to the track. The wall. It's a gunner. A home run. Herrera gives the Cardinals the lead in the ninth with one out.
0: Number two.
1: In Cleveland, game one of a doubleheader. It ain't over till it's over on WTAM 1100.
5: First ball swinging. High

0: Yeah, what a finish in San Diego. Luis Campusano delivering a victory for the Padres, and a big one as they try and remain in the NL wildcard conversation. The Guardians with that walk-off winner, grand slam by Rocchio. That was game one of their doubleheader. Game two, Travis Bezzano with a walk-off RBI single. The Guardians become the second team in the majors this season with walk-off wins in both games of a doubleheader, joining the Phillies against the Giants on April 30th. They're the fifth team to walk off both games of a doubleheader in the wildcard era since 1994, and Cleveland remaining a game ahead of the Blue Jays for the third AL wildcard spot. Big Friday news out of the WNBA. Kathy Engelbert retiring as league commissioner at the end of the calendar year will be effective as of December 31st. ESPN's Stephen A. Smith says it was time for her to go.
1: Wishing nothing but the best. She helped negotiate the latest collective bargaining agreement. Kudos to her. But as Nafisha Calder said last year, she questioned the leadership, accused it of being negligent, said they had the worst leadership in the world, and she had the support of a vast majority of the players. And then one controversy after another came up, and Kathy Engelbert appeared to be reactive as opposed to proactive in terms of warding off some of the negative hostility and momentum aimed in players' directions, which is something that they lamented. I think it's very, very wise for her to retire. I thought she was ill-equipped to handle the oncoming microscope that the WNBA, had developed. And I think that they do need new leadership.
0: Yeah, a lot to sort out for the WNBA. Next commissioner will be the sixth leader of the WNBA in its 30th season. Barring a change in leadership structure, the commissioner would continue to report to NBA Commissioner Adam Silver. Engelbert insisted that this decision to leave was solely hers and that she did not feel any pressure to step down, but hard to ignore the effect that those CBA negotiations drew a ton of criticism and all that went in to a busy couple of months for Kathy Engelbert. That's a wrap for us here on SportsCenter All Night. Thanks for hanging with us. Up next, the best of ESPN Radio.
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1: It is time to go back in time. Last year today here on Unsportsmanlike, we're presented by Progressive Insurance. I'm Michelle Smallman alongside David Dennis Jr. and Mia O'Brien. And I think David has done this with us. Mia, I'm not sure if you have since this week. You've made your Unsportsmanlike debut. What this is Nuno, our fearless leader, Big Noons, as some call him.
2: Or Nino, as that I accidentally called him yesterday.
1: Nuno, are we rocking with Big Noons or no?
3: Yeah, let's go with that.
4: Big Noons?
1: Big Noons?
5: The Nooninator?
3: No.
5: I'll call you that.
1: Big Noons. I don't know. I don't know who called you Noons, but I liked it. Someone called him Noons. And
4: we've
1: it's
4: done,
1: stuck.
4: We've done Nuno Brown, right? We've done that. That's
1: Nuno Brown?
4: Yeah, no.
3: Not she Nuno doesn't Brown. Know Nino Brown. Smalls doesn't know Nino Brown.
4: Mm. Smalls doesn't know Nino Brown?
3: No.
2: Smalls hasn't had gumbo.
3: She's never
2: either.
3: Watched the movie.
4: Oh, man. Okay.
1: What's the movie?
4: Nino Brown from, what's it called?
3: New Jack City.
4: New Jack City.
1: No. I'm familiar.
4: New Jack City. And my brother's keeper, it's a classic. It's what we call the hood classic.
1: Smalls. I'll put it on the list. David, I don't know if you know this about
5: that
1: me.
5: That means she's not watching.
1: I haven't seen like any movies ever. The guys crush me all the time, Mia, because I have not seen like any movie
2: Evan
1: ever.
2: Evan Cohen has seen that many movies. I feel like he would be the stereotypical
1: person.
2: No, Evan
1: loves the Saturday morning movie.
5: Yeah, but Evan watches like... Evan's like, I gotta not be able to think and just turn my brain off. It's like the, you know, hour 50 action flicks from like 96 that are all great, but like he doesn't watch anything beyond that makes him, you know,
6: he's not watching. He's not watching The Odyssey.
1: No, The Odyssey was awesome.
3: But I, listen, I guarantee Evan has watched New Jack City. Like that is a movie. Cause yeah. Evan
1: I'll
3: is
1: text
3: also,
1: him and ask.
3: Evan also
2: he's probably listening. He's probably going to tweet at us.
1: Shout out to you, Evan. You know, I know you're tuned in.
3: Old school stuff, like our back in my day type thing.
6: He loves the 90s. He loves the 90s a lot.
4: So, he's seen New Jack City. Well, he has seen New Jack City.
3: Yeah, Smalls will walk in here and she'll be like, guys, you know a movie I watched yesterday? You won't believe it. Best movie ever. Just came out. Titanic.
5: Evan also one time said... Titanic. That he doesn't like watching movies that don't have cell phones in them.
1: Yeah.
5: Which was a crazy statement.
4: Wait, what? What?
5: He doesn't like watching movies before cell phones existed.
4: Why? Because a cell phone would just solve all the problems?
5: Something like that. Or it, like, takes him out of the movie that they can't just use their cell phone, which I would argue is the opposite. Like,
4: right, yeah.
5: Cell phones sometimes take you out of a movie if it's easily solved that way. That's why so many, like, 80s and 90s movies weren't just, like, you know, a 5-minute movie.
4: Yeah, well, you know, there's the old Will Smith movie, 6 Degrees of Separation. You know, he pretends, his whole thing, he's like a scammer guy, unlike real football players like myself. He's a scammer dude, and so he pretend to be like Sidney Poitier's son, and they found out that he isn't because they went to the library and...
2: Wait, is this like a primitive Dejan Love?
4: Yeah. So this is an old school Dejan. And so he was pretending, he said he was Sidney Poitier's son, and the way that they discovered that he wasn't is they went to the library and, like, looked up Sidney Poitier's, like, biography and looked up his kids' names. There was no Google. You couldn't, like, it's a Googleable movie. It's over in, like, 2 minutes. But they had to, it was a 2-hour-long movie because they had to go to the library and find it out.
1: So I mean, spoiler alert, jeez.
2: And a reminder to the girls.
4: No, Smalls hasn't. Will Smith is in a lot of movies, Smalls. He's a well-known action star. It's been some good movies. Independence Day, Men in Black. Those are good movies.
1: I've seen Men in Black.
2: And if you fell for the Dejan Love scandal, a reminder, you could also go to your local library. Happened in this movie.
4: Yeah.
1: We are in Sportsmanlike here on ESPN Radio. We're presented by Progressive Insurance, and it is time to go back in time. Last year today, you know, we hear these clips from myself, Evan, Canty, of things we said a year ago on whatever date our current show is. And sometimes we cringe at what we said. Sometimes
3: terrible.
1: The predictions were super bold and they were super bad. This one from me a year ago today, I actually think holds up. I'm curious if Mia and Dennis agree. Here's me a year ago.
6: Did you just call him Dennis?
4: Yeah.
1: I did call him Dennis.
6: That's a jar.
1: Do you want to know why?
3: Jar.
1: I was looking at the rundown, and it says David Dennis Jr., and I just looked at your name.
5: Why is everyone calling him Dennis recently?
6: Nuno did that, too.
2: I call him DDS instead of DDJS.
1: You know what it is? It's because if you look down and you see it, I will Ron Burgundy it. And I just saw Dennis and not David Dennis Jr.
4: It happens. My name gets... You know,
5: Adam Schefter had to correct Nino on the phone yesterday.
1: That's right. How many times has this happened to you? Do people call you Dennis all the time?
4: All the time. And you know, I don't mind it. I don't mind when people call me Dennis. I mind when people email me Dennis because it's in writing. It's right there in the right. Like, you know, you're speaking and things happen. I don't, it's two first names. Damn. It is my burden to carry. That and not being as attractive as Jalen Hurts. These are the two things that are
5: that's really everyone's burden to carry.
1: Yeah, truly. Yeah, that's true. That's a global burden to carry. Yeah. Hold on, though, because people call me Smalls. We call Canty Canty. So why can't I call you Dennis? It's your last name. People are referred to by their last names all the time.
4: You could. Were you referring to me by my last name?
1: I was.
5: No, you weren't.
6: Lies, lies, lies, and more lies.
1: I actually am offended that you weren't picking up on that. I thought we were closer than that.
4: You were saying, hey, Dennis, this is going to drop a Dennis right here for the first time in all of these years we've known each other.
1: I call you David. I could call you Dennis. I could call you DDJ. I could call you D-Double. You've got D-double. All sorts of nicknames going on and government names going on. So just roll with whatever I throw out there.
4: Yeah, okay, gotcha. I didn't realize you had intentionally said Dennis in that one moment when you had never done it before and you were just changing it up mid-show.
1: Just like Myron Metcalf trying on a hat. I'm trying on something new, all right? Just let a girl live.
4: Okay, gotcha. All right, I understand. It was intentional. It was on purpose. There we go.
1: Well, this take I had a year ago today was intentional. It was on purpose. Here's what I had to say. Well, I'll just let you hear it. I think it speaks for itself. I don't foresee either of these teams having a bad regular season. That's not the issue for them. It's the playoffs. I don't foresee Josh Allen or Lamar Jackson taking a step back. They're both MVP caliber quarterbacks. And I think if there is a game or an outlier situation where maybe they have a misstep, we're all going to have a rational, cool head and say, well, listen, we trust both of these teams. We trust the coaches. We trust the quarterbacks. They're going to find their way. Now, when it comes to the playoffs, that's where all the questions emerge. I don't care if either one of these guys wins another MVP. I don't care what the regular season looks like. All that matters to me is that either one of these teams gets to the Super Bowl.
2: Evergreen statement. I'd go as far as to say that. Aged very well. Well done.
1: Thank you. Dennis, your thoughts?
4: Smallman, that was a good take by you. I like it. It aged really well because they have entered into this forever category, which is, yes, evergreen. They enter in this forever category, which is we don't care what you do in the regular season. Like, they are in the bucket of athlete, like overall athlete across sports, where I don't care what you do in the regular season, go out there and win a championship. Like, I felt that way. Like, James Harden was in that thing for a little bit.
1: Yep.
4: Luka is kind of hovering around there.
1: The Celtics were there, right?
4: The Celtics were there, yeah. The Jays were there. And so, like, I think you're kind of at this point where it doesn't matter what you do in the regular season. Show me what you're going to do come playoff time. If they're 500 and they make it to the playoffs, doesn't matter. Go ahead and win a Super Bowl. If they're undefeated, win all the MVPs, it won't matter until you win a Super Bowl.
2: Ravens didn't even.
4: This year or next year, the year after that.
2: Ravens didn't even make the playoffs. So, yeah, I would say it aged even better than just well. It aged beautifully because this is a Ravens team that last year not only falls short of expectations, but if I had told you a year ago today, Smalls, that John Harbaugh would be the head coach of the New York Giants, what would be your reaction?
1: I would say things must have gone really bad in Baltimore.
4: Yeah.
1: Which they did. Lamar was injured. Mm-hmm. Just like with Joe Burrow and the Bengals, as he goes, they go. Same thing with Lamar. But it doesn't matter because with Lamar, when healthy, winning MVPs, great in the regular season, fall short in the postseason. There are these two specifically. Joe Burrow is in that mix, but to a lesser degree because he's already gotten to a Super Bowl. Now, it's been a minute, and he's put a lot of pressure on this Bengals team. So maybe we put him back in that bucket because of the way that he has shifted the expectations, at least publicly, for the Bengals. But when it comes to Lamar and Josh Allen, we know how good you are. We know how elite you are. But are you going to be a champion or not? Mm-hmm. They could even, is it winning a Super Bowl or is it just both of them getting to a Super Bowl?
2: Oh, I think it's just getting to a Super Bowl.
1: I agree.
2: That's why I'm stunned when I look at the DraftKings Sportsbook odds right now and I see the Bills and the Ravens tied for the second best odds to win the Super Bowl behind only the LA Rams at plus 1,000. Stuns me. We have been fooled so many times before, DDJ. There, I said it right that time.
4: There you go.
2: Why do we continue to put out there into the ether like, oh yeah, no, the Bills and the Ravens, really good chance they're going to make the Super Bowl. They keep letting us down.
4: Well, because they have the two best players in the league.
2: But it's a team sport.
4: I mean, it is, but like there is a, we have seen these guys.
2: And they both have new head coaches, by the way.
4: They both have new, but we've seen these guys sort of carry teams when they've had worse rosters and they have worse offense, and it's just like there's a belief. Because also the sports books, let's face it, some of that is about is star driven situations. Like that's why the Lakers always are better odds than they probably should have, and things like that. Like that's a big part of it too. But I think to the original question of is it the Super Bowl or winning the championship? I think it is a two pronged level of success here. I think one is finally getting past Patrick Mahomes. Like that's like a mini Super Bowl. Then you get to the Super Bowl, but once you're there, yes, there's going to be an expectation. Yeah, you better go ahead and win that thing. Now there is some wiggle room. I think if you get to that Super Bowl and you have the game of your life, and the rest of the team lets you down, then they may be something that lets them off the hook. But for me, it's both of these guys. Somebody's got to win a championship, and it is a race between these two dudes who are 1A and 1B, or I guess 2A and 2B behind Mahomes for this generation. Whoever gets this thing first, and then whoever gets more of these, will be definitively ahead of the other guy, and that is massively important. We're talking about this crop, this generation of great quarterbacks.
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1: All right, as we look ahead to the start of the NFL season, really pumped to welcome in our next guest, Super Bowl champion and MVP Nick Foles. Kind enough to join us, going to be part of the Netflix broadcast studio crew for the Australia game. The NFL season kicking off with Rams 49ers September 10th, 8:35 Eastern. And you'll hear him alongside L. Duncan, Clay Matthews, and Michael Irvin in that studio for pre, halftime, and post. So, Nick, good to talk to you, man. Congratulations. This sounds like an awesome opportunity. How fired up are you to be heading over to Australia to call and surround this game, but maybe not actually play on the field of this?
2: I mean, I could be more excited to work with Netflix and the team we have with L, Michael, and Clay. What an amazing opportunity to talk about the game I love, and with a fan base that, you know, they're familiar with the NFL, but now we get to bring it to Australia for the first game ever. I've never been to Australia. I've always wanted to go to. So to go for like an NFL game, the first game, and see the fan base, like over 100,000 people in this stadium. I'm pumped. I couldn't be more excited.
3: NFL is certainly reaching new heights in traveling to different spots. Now, my son Mike, when he was at Notre Dame, traveled to Dublin, Ireland to play. I went to London a couple of times. I know you went to London. This is a lot further. From a player's perspective, how do you kind of see this going?
2: That's a great question. And honestly, a lot of people are talking X's and O's, divisional game, two teams that are two of the best teams in the NFL, NFC West, best conference last year, all those different things. Week one can be sort of a liar in the NFL scheme of things. Like, you know, it takes several weeks to get into the NFL season. These are both, California teams. I'm really diving deep into, like, I'm trying to figure out how each team's traveling. I know it's going to be in the news. What I've heard recently is they are different philosophies, but I'm not going to state anything yet as I dive in. There's a lot of people that I worked with in the sports science realm, and I've been asking them questions like, hey, if you were going to do this trip with your team from the West Coast, this is the time of the game. In a perfect world, how would you do it? Why would you do it this way? And the overwhelming answer has been the team that gets there like 7 to 8 days earlier fully acclimates to it, lets their bodies hydrate, take away the pressurization of the plane, as opposed to a team that potentially goes out only a few days earlier. Your body hasn't adapted, so you're playing before it really adapts. You're like tricking your body. The issue there becomes hydration in the second half of the game and that explosiveness. So these are the kind of things I'm geeking out, because I believe that it will be a factor in this game because they're two well-coached, talented teams. I think that could be the X factor in the game.
1: Incredible stuff, and you're right. With something like this that's such an outlier in terms of preparation, I think that's going to be massive to keep tabs of. As is one of the players on the field for this game, I want to tap back into the former quarterback in you. Myles Garrett is one of the biggest stars in this matchup, the most talked about offseason move, coming over to a Rams defense that was already very good last year. As a quarterback, as an offense, how much does a guy like that change the way you're game planning all week in the lead up to facing him?
2: I mean, you're taking your protections to him. I mean, when you play against guys like that, you're sliding your protections to him. You're double teaming him. You're chipping him. You're trying to not let him be a game wrecker, right? So your focus is on him. But I mean, with Myles Garrett out there, one of the best to ever do it, he's going to be a factor. And as a quarterback, you know, he ultimately adds pressure. You know, he's stepping up in the pocket, getting hits. Then they add these new 2D defensive backs, you know, McDuffie and Watson from the Kansas City Chiefs. Well, hey, if you get sped up and, you're throwing the ball, I mean, you got guys back there that can make plays. So this defense is enhanced. They're ready to roll. So I think the Los Angeles Rams going into this season are a very complete team.
3: Got to be tough on the old linemen after the calls are made, knowing if you're singled up on Myles Garrett and or Aaron Donald, what that does to you mentally. Hey, Nick, let's go around the league a little bit. Fernando Mendoza, the number one overall pick for the Raiders, but obviously Kirk Cousins is there as well. What is your overall thought on starting a rookie quarterback as opposed to letting them sit?
2: I think you just look at the track record at the teams that have done it the best, or the team that has really done it the best being the Green Bay Packers through the years. Obviously, they had guys that were in the system, you know, Brett Favre, Aaron Rodgers, and now it's Jordan Love, right? This is different. Kirk Cousins is coming in with someone he's familiar with, but on a different team being the Raiders. I'm big in just letting the rookie sit for and learning from Kirk, watching the game, getting to experience game day, the weekly prep. It's very different than college. I know winning a national championship at Indiana, winning the Heisman Trophy, playing at a high level, being with Coach Cignetti, who demands a lot, is going to be so valuable to him and his transition to the NFL. It already has been. But if I was the coach, I'm not. I know the fans want to see him play. I get it. For his longevity and his development, I think it's super valuable to let a veteran and Kirk Cousins go run this offense, prepare for these games, and allow Fernando to sit on the sidelines and watch him do that. And watch how, you know, the big thing in the NFL is series to series, you're making changes. College, it's like quarter to quarter, half to half, whatever it may be. It's a little bit different of a ball game. So I'd let him sit, watch, and then when he's ready, whether it's at the end of this season or even going into next, then he gets the roll with it.
1: Super Bowl champion Nick Foles, kind enough to join us here on the Golics. Won that Super Bowl with the Philadelphia Eagles, two stints with that organization. So you know plenty about the expectations in that city. And they feel sky high as ever for Jalen Hurts, who, despite winning a Super Bowl, being a guy that's been a big-time producer in big-time games, still seems doubted in a lot of ways. Sean Mannion takes over with the offense. What are you most intrigued to see with his development heading into this season?
2: Listen, ultimately, Jalen Hurts is a winner, right? He wins. He finds a way to win. He's not ever going to, you know, he's not always going to win the stat sheet, right? But I'd rather have a quarterback that knows how to win games and wins at a high level than one that's throwing for constantly 300 yards and three touchdowns and we're losing every game. Jalen knows how to win. So that's first and foremost. Like I've said it multiple times, he's going to go down as the greatest quarterback to play in an Eagles uniform. You know, he's shown his leadership skills, obviously adversity last year. I think the biggest thing going into the season, I mean, the story of Sean Mannion, Chris Cooper, Jeff Stoutland's no longer there. How will the O-line be? Sean Mannion, first-time play caller. I was with Sean in St. Louis. I know his football IQ's out the roof. He knows the game. But the thing I'm looking at Sean is, what is his art of calling plays? It's an art. It's a feel. You have to know how to set up plays, when to run, you know, a screen, what run plays are you going to run, what are you going to do play action off these run looks, off these wide zones, the bootlegs, the nakeds. Can you call them at the right time? And then obviously game time situation, third down, fourth down, red zone, tight zone. So the biggest question mark for me is, like, how does that work as we get the season going? Because this will be the first time in a regular season Sean's calling plays. So I'm looking closely at that. And then, obviously, how Jalen Hurts meshes with this new system that will be a wide, you know, outside zone, play action, bootleg type of offense. But, listen, the guy's a winner. He's played in a ton of offenses. He, like it or not, he has a ton of knowledge because of that. You want to have the same coordinator throughout your career. It never happens if you have success. But he knows a lot about football, and I expect a better year this year from that Eagles offense, and I expect Jalen Hurts to, you know, do his thing.
3: Let's finish up this last minute with your job now in Australia here with the studio. You have L. Duncan hosting. You're with Clay Matthews and Michael Irvin, so I don't know how you're going to get a word in edgewise, quite honestly, with Michael Irvin. How has the warm-up to this been in the discussions of this group?
2: I mean, honestly, outstanding. We were just together in Connecticut this week a few days ago, and, you know, Netflix, NBC, Everwonder, the whole team that's producing this, where we had all these meetings to get Clay and I up to speed, obviously building relationships with Elle and Michael. And I'll tell you what, coming away from it, I couldn't be more grateful to be at the desk with Elle, Clay, and Michael. Right away, we built a really great relationship. We did the mock thing. Just getting a feel. It's new to Clay and I. Like, we're rookies, but we also, we want to do a great job for the audience, for the fan base. Obviously, in Australia, explaining a game that we love, explaining the players' first and last names that they might not know of, but they're excited to learn more about. So I'm always intrigued when I get to learn something I don't necessarily know. And this is a world that I haven't really lived in, but I'm grateful for the people that I was just working with this week, that everyone was on par, everyone was on the same page. L is our point guard. She wants to put us in the best position ever. You know what? I'm not a huge Dallas Cowboy fan by any means, but I'll tell you what. I had a blast with Michael Irvin, and we're going to have a lot of fun talking ball, I'll tell you that.
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1: You rank us?
0: What's better? Who's better?
2: Rank them.
0: It's time to find out. 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
2: You ranked them?
0: With Freddie and Harry.
3: So who are Brother Freddie Coleman's top five teams that are really in championship or bust mode in college football? I'm going to give the five because I got five on it. And then HD, he's going to put HD on it when it comes to my top five teams in college football who are really in championship or bust mode.
0: Number five.
3: I'm going to say it's Texas. I know there's a lot of pressure Steve Sarkisian. The last season for Arch Manning, they got some dudes on this team coming back or guys they went out to the transfer portal and got. Cam Coleman, I think, is going to be the next great wide receiver in the National Football League. He's going to be catching passes on Arch Manning. That defense should be really, really good. But on the 40 acres, if Steve Sarkisian can't get it done to get to the playoff, he may need a mule to get out of there. They got that kind of talent. They got that kind of pressure. They have no more excuses at the 40 acres.
0: Number four.
3: It's going to be those, who's that coming down the track? Who's that coming down the track? It's the mean machine in the red and black. And it's the Georgia Bulldogs because ain't nothing finer in the land than a drunk, obnoxious Georgia football fan whose team has not won a national championship in more than a minute. Kirby Smart has a quarterback that people should be talking more about, Gunnar Stockton. Last year, 24 touchdown passes, only 5 interceptions, 10 touchdowns rushing, completed over 67% of his passes, and seen it get better and better and better. They're going to have a running game with him this year. But the identity for Georgia has always been about defense. That's why they don't call themselves the D-O-G-S Dogs. They call themselves Dogs, D-A-W-G-S. For the last couple of years in the playoff, those Dogs have been puppies, allowing Ole Miss to run away and hide from them in a couple of those playoff games as well. But Kirby Smart is sick and tired of hearing about other teams in the SEC that can win a national championship when he firmly believes he has the best team in that conference.
0: Number three.
3: Oh, if not now, when? If not the quack, quack attack, then who? When it comes to Oregon, they may want to have the best quarterback prospect for the National Football League when it comes to Dante Moore. And they got guys that can catch the ball on the outside. Defensively, they lost some dudes to the NFL. Dan Lanning's been pretty good at rebuilding in the portal and getting some freshmen. But the last time we saw Oregon, they got the quack beaten out of them. But I say with the HD on 1, 2, 3, those who? Hoosiers. So the last time we saw Oregon in a big game like that.
4: Oh, yeah, we seen Duck, Duck, Goose.
3: Exactly. At that point, remember the old Bugs Bunny cartoon? It wasn't rabbit season. It wasn't Hoosier season. It was duck season at the expense of Oregon. Well, can they rebound from that, having that in their head? The last time we saw in the playoff game, I can't wait to see that for the quack attack up in Oregon.
0: Number two.
3: Notre Dame. They may be the one team that could be undefeated going into the playoff. You look at their schedule, it is nice, and say it with me, snugly involving Notre Dame. Not a lot of tough games early. Let me rephrase that. No tough games early. Wisconsin, Rice, they should be food. Michigan State, at Purdue, who's been Purdue, at North Carolina, home versus Stanford. Then it gets cute. They're at BYU October 17th. I think they'll win that one. Navy, home versus Miami November 7th. Then number 19, SMU, November 21st, according to rankings. But they have five guys in the secondary. Three of those guys will be playing on Sundays in Notre Dame. And they have a guy, C.J. Carr, quarterback, who may turn to be another terrific quarterback prospect, not named Arch Manning. And the schedule is favorable and snugly for Notre Dame, maybe to be 12-0 going into the playoff.
0: Number one.
3: It's Ohio State. On paper right now, they are the best team in the country. They have the best pound-for-pound play, in my opinion, in the country, and Jeremiah Smith, a wide receiver. NFL team's been salivating after this guy since he was a sophomore in high school. I'm not making that up. That's how terrific a wide receiver that he is. But in case you missed it, Julian Sand last year completed 77% of his passes as a rookie in the Ohio State system.
4: Hello.
3: Ryan Day can find some players. The one thing at Ohio State, Julian Sand has to play better against big-name opponents. Didn't look good against the Michigan defense, but they won that game. Really did not look good against the Indiana defense, and they lost the Big Ten championship game. If he can fix that in those big pressure moments, Ohio State's the preseason number one. When it's all said and done, they may be the only team left standing with the national championship.
4: Freddie, I like this list a lot. I'll start at number five, the Texas Longhorns. For them, I do want them to be better on the road. Three of their losses a season ago came on the road. They had two other close ones on the road where they actually did one. One of them was in overtime versus Kentucky. The other one was versus Mississippi State, I believe. But also, when it comes to the big games, and you look at the Texas Longhorns and their schedule, we talk about LSU in that September. Well, Texas, you're going to host Ohio State, the number one team in the country. You're also going on the road to play good old Rocky Top. Woo!
3: Rocky Top, Tennessee.
4: You have to go play the Volunteers, even though they're starting a freshman quarterback. It is what it is. We've been to Tennessee on numerous of occasions. We know how tough it is to be able to play in that environment. But they also have Oklahoma, Ole Miss, Missouri, LSU, and Texas A&M. So the schedule is tough for Texas. You want to make sure you're consistent very, very early so you can ride that momentum throughout the rest of the season. When you look at number four Georgia on your list, the Georgia Bulldogs, that is, I think two things come to mind when I look at this football team. Number one, can you be more explosive on the offensive end? Not in the run game, because they're returning all their rushers, plus one, and Gunnar Stockton is a dual-threat quarterback. Love his decision-making from a quarterback perspective, never forced the issue if it wasn't there, took the check down, or he tucked it and ran the football. But can those wide receivers and those tight ends be explosive? Zachariah Branch is no longer on this roster. He's with the Atlanta Falcons in the National Football League, turning heads and making a difference. Mm-hmm. And then defensively, can you sack the quarterback at will? When we think about a Kirby Smart defense in the Georgia Bulldogs, normally we're talking about a team that can affect the quarterback, stop the run at a very, very high level, and also sack the quarterback. Well, they stopped the run very well last season, but they didn't sack the quarterback and they didn't pressure the quarterback very well. Can they be better in that capacity, the University of Georgia? But I do like them at number four. Number three, the Oregon Ducks. This is a team I think has an opportunity to really, really win a national championship. But it's going to come down, in my opinion, to Dante Moore, their quarterback. Can he be better than he was a season ago in big games? In particular, you're talking about those two games versus Indiana. What I've seen in those two matchups, hey, you have to be better when the pocket isn't as clean and not let your mechanics fall apart. Also, I noticed in that matchup and also versus, I believe it was James Madison in the college football playoffs, when they put linebackers at the line of scrimmage, that's when Dante Moore was confused.
3: Yep.
4: Because he didn't know if those guys were coming, if they were going to bail out, and it kind of made him confused a little bit here and there. So can you be better in that capacity? They have the defense. They have the skill position players as well, too. Number two, Notre Dame. I do believe, Freddie, they have an opportunity to go undefeated. They will have the best secondary in the country this year. C.J. Carr. Are you willing to take a bulk of the load from an offensive perspective on your shoulders? Because those two running backs, Jadarian Price, who is going to start for the Seattle Seahawks, Jeremiah Love, who's going to start for the Arizona Cardinals. Now it's going to be up to you, CJ Carr, to be able to make it happen offensively. And then number one, the Ohio State Buckeyes.
3: Mm-hmm.
4: It's definitely a luxury, Freddie, when you have a defensive coordinator, Matt Patricia, who used to be a head coach in the league and has won Super Bowls. You have an offensive coordinator who used to be a head coach and can call plays with the best of them. That is a luxury. But you have the best player in college football, Jeremiah Smith. And Julian saying, I do believe he's going to be better in his sophomore season. Two receivers to look out for. Brandon Ennis.
3: Oh, yeah.
4: Another one of our wide receivers. A lot of people are kind of comparing him to Jackson Smith and Jigba.
3: Mm-hmm.
4: Chris Henry Jr., the son of Chris Henry Sr. And then also a freshman running back by the name of Legend Bay. Trust me, folks.
3: Great name.
4: That defense, I do believe they're going to be good again this season. So that's the top five that you name. When it comes to two teams that you omitted from your list, the Miami Hurricanes, Darren Mensah, he may be able to take them over the top and get them to a national championship game.
3: He's getting $4 million. He better.
4: Not to lose it like they did last year to Indiana, but to actually win it. So he might be a major difference maker for them. And then for Indiana, yes, I have them in the equation.
3: Right.
4: And Kurt Cignetti does a great job of combining talent together, new talent, and getting those guys to gel and have that cohesion. I just want to see it for a second year. It's no doubt in my mind that they're going to be right there in the thick of things, though.
3: Yeah, I'll give you two teams. One, USC in playoff or bust. They better find a defense, and they better make sure they win those big games, whether it's Oregon, Ohio State, when they come to their building, especially in October. And Penn State is where they got to go east. So USC, this is now or never for them trying to make the playoff. I'll give you a sneaky team that can make the playoff and maybe finish undefeated. If BYU beats Notre Dame at home October 17th. They're not losing another game. They got UCF, Arizona State, the border war between with Utah, Baylor, Kansas, and Cincinnati. We know about Bear Bachmeyer, who's one of the best quarterbacks nobody talks about in the country. But their defense will be really good with Bodie Schoon over defensive end, Nusi Tamanapia at defensive end, and they get Cade Uluvale, the transfer from California, the rover position, who's going to be playing on NFL Sundays. If they knock off Notre Dame, BYU will be in the playoff and maybe having a top seed advantage. That could be a very, very sneaky team, BYU, that nobody's talking about.
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5: This isn't the players' fault. It's the NCAA's fault for ruling one way in March and reversing it in June, going, oh, our bad, class of 2022, you do deserve a fifth year. Our bad. Oh, those of you who already went and declared for the NFL and maybe didn't get drafted and were on, you know, rosters as camp bodies, but you could have been still getting paid in college. We screwed up. Sorry to hear about it. And now this is where we are.
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1: Steve Ballmer, owner, L.A. Clippers, $30 million fine. Year-long suspension away from all basketball operations and their first five draft picks for the next 5 years, starting in 2029, all taken away from them. With Samantha Rivera in for Amber Wilson, I'm Ian Fitzsimmons here on ESPN Radio. Let's bring in a guy who knows the front office in the NBA as well as anybody. Bobby Marks, our old friend, returns here to ESPN Radio. Bobby, I'm shocked that the NBA went after and blasted one of their own. I mean, the NFL, I'd be stunned also if an owner got blasted like this without video or audio. What was your reaction?
2: Yeah, I mean, it's probably as much as, from a draft pick wise, and, you know, I think it's everything but, you know, voiding Kawhi's contract, which wasn't the case in here. But, yeah, I mean, it's significant. I mean, I think when you look back, I mean, if you go back, you know, 25, 26 years with the Joe Smith case with the Timberwolves, and that was basically a hidden contract where Minnesota got in trouble for the penalties are somewhat similar, five first round picks. You know, there's multiple people getting year-long suspension. In the case of Lawrence Frank, their GM, you know, he gets 6 months here, $30 million fine, which is basically, you know, the equivalent of four separate circumvention charges here at $7.5 million per. It's a huge number, and it's pretty damning. I think if you go and read the report that's out by the investigators, which I did earlier this evening, it's 36 pages, and you go through it, it's pretty damning. I mean, it really is. I mean, there's not much. You know, from what's in this report, there's not much of a fight from the Clippers here and everything like that here. But yeah, I mean, the funny part is that it's, you know, we talk a lot about the aspiration, which basically was the fourth one that came in at the end. It was the three other companies that were involved. And, it's one thing to, you know, introduce a player to a potential sponsor or a sponsor and give them his contact number. But when you basically kind of carry it through, they basically took it this stage five or six in this. It's certainly another thing.
3: Bobby, in a situation like this, what has to be the final straw to make this go from, oh, there's not enough evidence, right, to actually, like, just kidding, you're all guilty?
2: Yeah, I mean, I think there's a lot of text messages in this. Certainly Jillian Zucker, who is the Clippers, you know, president of business operations, she's been suspended for a full year. A lot of text messages with the companies that were involved, a lot of text messages, you know, with aspiration as far as them, you know, not just with the Intuit Dome, trying to get a deal done with the Forum, which Steve Ballmer also, runs also. But yeah, I mean, I think there's, as I said, like, you know, there's always a paper trail to different things. You're always going to get caught, especially in this day and age. And there was, in this case, when you read the report, there was a paper trail. I think too that, you know, the interesting thing is that the three endorsement deals, non-aspiration, all happened during COVID. Right? Like, how many people are writing a check for $10 million plus, in a period when basically nobody's doing business at all and everything? So,
1: Bobby, yeah, I was about to ask you, what was the biggest thing that jumped out to you in the 36-page report that you read?
2: That jumped out. Yeah, that was probably the biggest thing. Certainly the number that, you know, originally I think it was 4 for 48. I don't think Kawhi finally got all that from aspiration. That's a huge number for basically not doing anything. But yeah, I think the three separate endorsement deals during that were agreed upon. That basically, you know, when you follow the trail of, you know, Dennis Robertson, which is, you know, Kawhi's uncle, who's been banned for 5 years. And, you know, it put pressure on the Clippers saying, hey, we've got nothing. There's all these BS deals. And then all of a sudden there was an uptick as far as with meetings and signed deals. And a lot of this, as I said, happened during COVID, which, as we, you know, as you guys know, there was really not much business going on. How many companies wanted to go out and spend $10-11 million on a player when nothing was going on?
1: One. to answer your question, it's a $30 million fine. It's five first-round picks taken away. Steve Ballmer suspended for a year. The list goes on. Mm-hmm. Bobby Marks, NBA front office insider, explaining it all to us in layman's terms here on ESPN Radio with Samantha Rivera, me and Fitzsimmons. So pivot to Kawhi. How do you see Kawhi's punishment? And the trade now goes through to Toronto. He goes back to where he won an NBA title with the Raptors.
2: Yeah.
1: But it's just a $700,000, hey, give it back and you're good. What do you think about that?
2: Yeah, I mean, listen, I think the league could have pressed to try to get his contract voided, but then you've got a messy fight. But certainly the Players Association, he's got a year left on it. I think there was, certainly the PA had to agree on the punishment. They signed off on it. So that's the reason why, we saw something today. I think there's probably two ways to look at it. Yeah, I mean, I think when you read the report, it does seem somewhat light based on, him writing a check for $700,000. I think the court of public opinion probably sees him differently. We've heard a lot of the rumors that have hovered for the last 6 or 7 years, and then when it comes to kind of fruition on paper and what was written, it's a little bit different here. I'm expecting that trade to go through with Toronto, within the next week. I'm expecting him to sign an extension here. So it's funny. At the end of the day, Kawhi is probably, I don't want to say he's the big winner because, certainly his reputation has taken a hit here, but he basically goes relatively unscathed.
3: Now, Bobby, what are you hearing around the league right now as far as whether or not the right decision was actually made here, right? Because I feel like we hear all the time about coaches and athletes, quite frankly, doing illegal stuff behind the scenes all the time. But why now? Why do they actually hit the guys?
2: I worked in the league for a long time. I think there's a difference between, I always say, like doing 35 and a 25. Usually you probably, the police officer is not going to pull you over, and that's maybe some minor things here. But I think when you get caught, when you basically blow through the speed limit and you get caught speeding, I think it raised an eye, and it raised an eye a year ago, and we've been going through it. I think that from just talking with my, counterparts within the league, I think there was a level of shock about the significance of the draft picks. Certainly.

0: all five picks. And one of those picks is a Pacers pick that they got in the Ivica Zubac trade. So they basically have stripped down. They've got two left, at their disposal here. But I think the fine certainly is one thing, but I think the level of picks that were taken away was one of the things that probably caught a lot of teams off guard.
1: All right, go back to your front office days. How creative, if you're the Clippers, do you have to be in order to sustain having five first-round picks taken away from you?
0: They're probably going to recoup a couple. I mean, they'll probably get a couple back in when they trade him, if that deal goes through to Toronto. But the thing is, those picks aren't until probably 2031 and 2033. It's basically like the equivalent. Probably not as harsh when, these colleges get the death penalty. We saw back in the day SMU, right, in the 80s with Eric Dickerson and Craig James and that group, and it took them for a while to kind of regroup. I think fortunately for them, they had the fifth pick in this year's draft in Keaton Wagler. They got Darius Garland and the James Harden trade. I mean, roster-wise, they're not depleted. They'll probably get Brandon Ingram. But, yeah, I mean, I think long-term, as you guys have seen, you build the roster through the draft, and when you don't have five first-round picks to do it, they're going to feel the effects down the road.
2: Bobby, explain to me why, like you said, there are messages on messages and pages on pages of the evidence, right, that this happened, and yet the Clippers come out with a statement saying, we're going to defend this, this isn't true.
0: Yeah.
2: Why?
0: Well, the funny thing is, well, I guess it's not funny for the Clippers. I mean, this is binding. I mean, this is basically, unless, I know we live in a world of everything goes to court nowadays. Unless the Clippers want to take the NBA to court, this is the punishment right now. I think that's a question for the Clippers to answer here. I think that maybe their interpretation of the rules is a little bit different than what the NBA and what the CBA is and what the investigators came out with.
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5: 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I want him as often as I can get him. 8 top 10 fantasy weeks last season in just 12 games. 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Isaiah Likely has been his most targeted player this offseason by far. They have the fifth easiest projected schedule for quarterbacks this season. So much to love about Jackson Dart. 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
0: Coming up on SportsCenter All Night. Two NL Cy Young Award candidates go at it in Philly as the Braves and Phillies start a critical series.
3: And the pitch. Swing and a miss. Struck him out. Got him with a slider. Strikeout number 7 for Chris Sale.
0: The Yankees and Padres start a huge interleague series in San Diego.
4: Driven into center field. Barrel back. On the track. At the wall. Wow. See ya.
0: Miami begins their quest to go back to the national championship game.
5: Mensa takes a high snap. Fires on a slant. Touchdown, Malachi Flea.
0: Plus, we get you ready for the big game in Baton Rouge.
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1: 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Nick DeLuca here with you. Opening up September, there is college football in the air. Week one continuing with a couple games on Friday. A lot more where that came from on Saturday. Who's running out of the tunnel? Maybe they played in the NFL. That's up to the courts. The U.S. Open continues in Queens. That's also on a court, but a different one, counting down to the start of the NFL season. That is less than a week away. But we start with some pennant races heating up down the stretch in baseball. The Braves and the Phillies in Philadelphia, and a pair of Friday night starters that could be very much in the NL Cy Young conversation. Christopher Sanchez entered with a 1.68 ERA in 16 home starts this season. While Chris Sale was coming off an 11K shutout in his last start against the Dodgers, his 30th career start with double-digit strikeouts and no earned runs. Pick it up top of the second. Braves with early traffic. Ronald Acuna Jr. cashing in.
7: Now looking for a third run with a two-out base hit right here. A one in the air towards left center field, dropping and down for a base hit. Into the gap in left center field, Riley will score. RBI single by Acuna, he's two for two, and the Braves have a 3-0 lead in the second.
1: 680, the fan, Acuna, RBI single, capping a three-run third inning for Atlanta, only scoring against Sanchez all day. He went six innings, three earned, five Ks. Chris Sale had an answer for everyone but Alec Boehm. He homered and doubled to put two on the board. In the eighth, Mauricio Dubon had some insurance, a two-run homer. Sale, six innings, two earned, seven strikeouts. Braves would hold on to win it 5-2. Atlanta leading the regular season series with the Phils 6-1, now 4-0 on the road this season, have won five straight road games in Philadelphia, dating back to last year, tying their longest road winning streak against the Phillies in the last 30 years. Tune in for baseball action later today. Phillies and the Braves, presented by Progressive Insurance. Coverage beginning at 5:30 p.m. Eastern here on ESPN Radio and the ESPN app. In San Diego, the Padres and the Yankees needed 10 and a Padres party.
7: First pitch.
1: Ooh. In the air. Deep to left field. Oh, you better believe it. This one. Gotta go. Luis Camposado, a career night at Petco Park. He's done it behind the dish all night long. And now in the bottom of the 10th inning, a walk-off home run to beat the Yankees in 10 innings, 3-2.
8: 97.3, the fan on the call. Campusano driving in a pair and winning it with that walk-off home run. Yankees getting a home run from Ben Rice, but it was not enough after taking the lead in the top of the 10th inning. The good news for the Yankees, though, Aaron Judge did take batting practice before the game, so a potential return on the horizon for the Yankee captain. Dodgers and Nationals in L.A., Kyle Tucker doing some damage.
9: The 0-1, Tucker with a fly ball to right. Heading on back is Cruz, and it is gone, a home run. Kyle Tucker's 12th home run of the year, and the Dodgers now lead 5-0.
8: AM 570 LA Sports. Dodgers would hold on to win it 5-3. It's another Tucker home run, the big swing in the ballgame. Dodgers lineup did not have Shohei Ohtani at the top, dealing with a knee injury, trying to find his way back onto the mound. A lot of stuff going on for Shohei. Dodgers manager Dave Roberts, is this a mental or physical break for Ohtani?
10: I think it's both. I think that, with a lot of players, when they're not feeling well physically, it adds to the toll mentally and emotionally. So I think that Shohei is kind of like that, like most players. So we're just kind of balancing the how many days is sufficient to then be worth the time to get back versus running this play out of days off and it not being adequate. So I think that's why we're just staying in communication, and the training staff is chiming in, so we're in a good spot.
8: Yeah, it is a fascinating calculus for the Dodgers down the stretch at 84-57 now after the win over the Nats. Do you try and push Shohei to return to the mound? That rotation is so loaded. Ohtani gives you so much as a hitter. Time will tell in L.A. Red Sox and Orioles in Baltimore, better get your runs while you can.
11: The pitch is drilled down the right field line, gone at fair. It's hooking. It is out of here. Mickey gets the Red Sox on the board. They are pounding Boz early, and it's 1-0.
8: WEEI on the call. Gasper hitting his 8th home run of the season, his 8th in his last 16 games, had none through his first 34 games this season. Bench is cleared. Guess the O's aren't over the Adley Rutschman trade. Gasper home run, the only scoring in the ballgame, 1-0. Red Sox win it. They wrap up consecutive season series wins against the Orioles for the third time in the last 15 seasons.
12: 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A Baton Rouge judge has granted an injunction to pro players seeking to return to LSU.
13: Even for a sport that we know to be ridiculous, this is as ridiculous as anything I've ever seen in this sport.
8: SportsCenter all night here on ESPN Radio, the ESPN app. Nick DeLucchi here with you. We got some good news and bad news. College football is back, but the lawsuits, they're back too. They're not going anywhere. Latest in a long line of controversies in college football. Would players who spent time in NFL camps be allowed back to college football? The courts said yes, then no, then yes again. Then the Big Ten said, no, we won't allow it. Then the SEC said, we won't either. Then LSU said, well, we're following the courts. Then the SEC said, not unless you want a Steve Ballmer level fine and more. That's about as simply as I can break it down. But it was all leading up to decisions about whether two players, Daquan Wright and Xavier Harris, would be on LSU's roster ahead of the Saturday night season opener against Clemson. They are not. Both former Ole Miss players said Thursday they intended to join their former coach Lane Kiffin at LSU, leading to a serious staring contest, but not on the roster at the moment. Game Night's Q Myers says this is far from over.
14: All eyes are going to continue to be on this LSU program.
15: Yeah.
14: They're going to continue to watch this program, see if they do add them maybe next week. If they, you know what I mean? Like, when is enough enough? Mm-hmm. You know, how long is it going to be a question, will they or won't they? Right? And again, knowing that they still have those two roster spots, so they could potentially add them a little bit later, that's going to continue the conversation. Now, it might die down a little bit. And, you know, once LSU gets on the field, especially, right, and the game's being played, and you know, okay, well, these guys, there's no chance that they're coming out, and so now it's just about the action on the field. That's going to, you know, that's going to take a little bit away of the shine. But for the most part, man, I don't think this conversation is going away anytime soon.
8: Okay, not in week one against Clemson, but Andre Snellings thinks LSU is prepared to wait this thing out.
15: Clemson, you know, spoke out loudly against, you know, the contract could be breached if they played players that were former pros. The playoff committee stopped short of saying that teams that played former pros couldn't make the playoffs, but they spoke strongly against it as well. So, again, to me, it just feels like LSU is like, okay, we have this injunction in our pocket, but let's take our time a little bit and see exactly what the headwinds are we'd be facing if we were to put these players on the roster. And, you know, I thought they would do it. I really did. But the fact that they didn't, maybe there's a method to that.
8: Okay, there is no doubt that this would be something that would get a lot of traction regardless, but there is no denying that Lane Kiffin's involvement in it has made it far more interesting. ESPN's Desmond Howard thinking that Kiffin and LSU may have overplayed their hand.
16: Well, I think that Lane never imagined that this would go this far. I think it was a huge miscalculation on his part. I think Lane said, well, you know what? It'll be us, LSU, against the NCAA. The NCAA, they're everybody's punching bag, right? No one likes the NCAA. I think that's what he figured would happen in this situation. But then, when Greg Sankey and the SEC said, hold up, pump your brakes. We're not doing this. We don't want to be a part of bringing NFL players to college football, then I thought Lane had gone out too far. You couldn't step back, and now it became just a standoff between Lane, LSU, Greg Sankey, and the SEC.
8: Okay, you can't bring pros back to college, but aren't the college players already pros? College game day's Reese Davis says yes.
17: I noticed that in some of the SEC's filings today, they talked about how there was a bright line drawn between college sports and professional sports. No, there isn't. There is no line. I mean, when you have quarterbacks making well into seven figures, point guards making well into seven figures, they're professionals. So then it comes down to me, how are you going to set the parameters of your roster? What right does a conference have to set those? They're not being brought to campus for their prowess in differential equations. They're being brought to a campus for their prowess in the defensive secondary or under center. So they're professional athletes. So what is it that you want to do? What are the roster constraints? Is it that you can't declare for the NFL or NBA? Is it that you can't be of a certain age? Is it that you can only have so many years? Whatever it is, we need to focus on the roster thing and stop this ridiculous thing about they've crossed the Rubicon into professional sports, therefore they can't come back.
8: Yes, indeed. That is really insightful from Reese Davis. We talk about student athletes sometimes, less so now. 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
18: The student athlete line, again, for years is a term that was used to further the goal of keeping this amateur athletics when we knew it was anything but. The fact that we are in the middle of a case that is about the lost earning potential, damages for players who aren't allowed to come back in an era where now you're worth something at this level, that we're talking about student in place of that at all, is patently absurd and an affront to anybody with a working brain.
8: Mike Golic Jr., part of that brand new ESPN Radio lineup coming your way weekdays from 10 to noon Eastern. That is every Monday through Friday here on ESPN Radio and the ESPN app. The Golics, yeah, how about that to start your college football season? Still so much to be excited about on the field, but that conversation off not going away either. Tune in for college football action tonight as the LSU Tigers host the Clemson Tigers, coverage beginning at at 7 p.m. Eastern on ESPN Radio and the ESPN app. Had a couple of ranked teams opening up on Friday night classic ACC matchup. Ready for this? Between Stanford and Miami. Canes debuting Darian Mensah as their new QB1, looking to get back to the national title game. Malachi Toney was a star down the stretch last season for the Canes, and he picked up right where he left off.
19: Josh Moore left, Tony right. Looking to throw Mensah. Pressure. Throws, Tony's up and got it for a touchdown. Touchdown, Miami, 23 yards. Flag is down, but Mensah throws his first touchdown as a Hurricane, and it holds up.
8: Opening drive, opening score. Tony hitting the Heisman after finding the end zone, but he was far from done.
19: Canes of the 2 yard line leading 7-3. Brown to the right shoulder of Mensah. Right foot in front of his left foot. Mensah takes a high snap. Fires on a slant. Caught! Touchdown, Malachi Toney! Toney got it again. A one-man super show. And Miami leads it 13-3.
8: Okay. Did nobody watch the film from the college football playoff? I mean, it was on national television. Did nobody pay attention to it? We know this guy's good. Two touchdowns, fine. How about one more?
19: Mensah, Tony to his right side, looking to throw, looking down the field. Let's it fly for Tony. Got him on the run. Here we go. He's at the 5, and he's into the end zone. For Miami, touchdown. 47 yards on the strike from Mensah to Malachi Toney. A force of nature with another touchdown.
8: That he is. 104.3 WQAM on the calls. Tony putting up a Miami single game record, 229 receiving yards and 3 touchdowns on the night. The previous record, 220 by Eddie Brown in 1984 against Boston College. That third touchdown that you heard, Tony's last of the night. How about 11 catches, 229 yards? Stanford had 226 yards total at the time. What a debut for Darian Mensah as well. 27 of 31, 412 yards and 5 touchdowns on his evening to debut as Miami takes down Stanford 45-6. Guess the Canes are a team we should be watching again in that national title picture. Coming up, more U.S. Open action in Queens. The Williams sisters team up again, and Carlos Alcaraz cruises. 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
1: 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The Stars were out at the U.S. Open on Friday, and you got to see something that may be happening once in a blue moon. Not at all going forward. The Williams sisters together again on the court. Venus and Serena in round one of women's doubles battled to the end. Came up short. And there it is. It's over. Shan and Joint find a way to take the tiebreak 10 points to 7. And the scoreboard says they're the winners, but you know, I'm not really sure the scoreboard matters that much to these people here tonight in this stadium.
2: ESPN 2, and no, it did not. Venus and Serena playing together for the first time since 2022. The sisters blowing a 5-0 lead in the 10-point tiebreak in the third set. Only the second major doubles match where they played a deciding set tiebreak. First time was the French Open in 2009. Serena back on the court after a long layoff. Venus just keeps on playing at 46 years old. Carlos Alcaraz also returning at the U.S. Open. He's back after a four-month absence dealing with a wrist injury. Looked pretty healthy on Friday.
1: Yikes. And the ace does it. So Alcaraz is through.
3: 6-3.
1: First tournament in almost 5 months. But that takes his streak in majors to 17 consecutive wins. That goes back to winning the Open here last year.
2: ESPN on the call. Straight sets for Alcaraz advancing to the round of 16. His 17th consecutive Grand Slam win. His 10th U.S. Open victory in a row. Trying to defend his U.S. Open title. American Tommy Paul on deck in the round of 16. Francis Tiafoe advancing to the round of 16 at the U.S. Open for the sixth time in his career with a Friday win as well. Second most by an American man at the U.S. Open since 2000. Trailing only ESPN analyst Andy Roddick. He will advance to take on Daniil Medvedev. On the women's side, top seeds Aryna Sabalenka, number 3 seed Jessica Pegula, both tested during third round play. Sabalenka finding a way.
4: Too good. And that is a solid performance from the world number 1 today on Louis Armstrong. A straight sets winner over a valiant Kamila Rakimova.
2: It was quite the effort. Sabalenka closing out a lengthy second set to secure a win. Did complain about smelling some weed while playing her match on Armstrong. Only in New York City. Sabalenka trying to become the first player to win 3 straight U.S. Open titles since Serena Williams from 2012 through 14. Jess Pegula rallying after dropping the first set to take down Leila Fernandez. Pegula lost to Sabalenka in the 2024 final and again last year in the semis. Potential matchup still alive heading in to the round of 16. SportsCenter all night here on ESPN Radio. Nick DeLuca here with you. Let's go back over to baseball. Pair of teams pushing for the playoffs. The Astros on top of the AL West. The D-backs in the thick of the NL wild card race. Isak Paredes with some early pop.
5: And that is lined down a left field line. Hooking. Will it stay fair? Yes, it will. Bounds around in the corner. Pena scores. Alvarez on his way to third. He'll stop there. An RBI double for Isak Paredes and a 2-0 lead for the Astros.
2: KBME 790 AM. Houston would go on to win 3-1. Yordan Alvarez, 2-for-4, scored a run, leads the American League in batting average, tied for the most homers and the most RBIs as he tries to chase the triple crown. Astros have won 5 of 6 and a chance to gain ground on the Rangers with their victory. Texas in some trouble at the trot.
6: 2 balls, no strikes to Caminero. Runners do take their leads.
3: There goes Mateo on the pitch. Line drive up the middle. Base hit center field. Mateo around third and he will score. And Caminero's 90th run batted in has given the Rays a 7-5 lead in the ninth.
2: 620 WDAE. Nick Martinez sharp again for Tampa Bay. 6 1/3, 3 earned, 4 strikeouts. The Rays have won 8 of their last 12. The White Sox and the Twins in Chicago. Colson Montgomery at it again.
6: The 0-1.
7: Hit in the air deep to right. Another Montgomery's gone deep. 2-run homer for Colson. It's 4-0.
8: You called it. You said that the big boys like to share the moment. Vargas with his 30th. Colson Montgomery with his 30th in the same game.
2: ESPN 1000 on the call. White Sox win it by a score of 4-1. They are 3.5 games up on the Guardians for the top spot in the Central. Up next are half hour headlines and the latest from around the NFL. 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
9: Hey, this is Rich Eisen. 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
14: 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There'll be no more of this. 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
1: Pair of NL Cy Young Award candidates going at it in Philly. The Braves grab another road win. The Padres walk off the Yankees to open the weekend in San Diego. Miami rolls at Stanford in the season opener. Malachi Toney having a historic night. And we get you ready for the big game in Baton Rouge between LSU and Clemson. And what a nightcap that will be to wrap up college football's grand return on week one Saturday. Lane's debut, Dabo always adding a little personality to the matchup. All you need to know for that one and a loaded schedule on Saturday in 90 seconds. Here's ESPN's Heather Dinich.
0: Number 24, Louisville, at number 9, Ole Miss.
2: Tomorrow evening on ESPN Radio, the Power Four Conference champs are guaranteed spots in the playoff, and Louisville has a 7% chance to win the ACC and the fourth highest chance to reach the ACC championship game at 18.5%. If it doesn't, though, a season-opening win against the Rebels could help Louisville get in with the ACC champion. With the exception of SMU, Louisville might not face another ranked opponent all season. Its strength of schedule is number 58 in the country. Without a statement win or an ACC title, Louisville will be on the outside of the field. Ole Miss, though, has the number 5 schedule in the country. The Rebels could earn a top 25 non-conference win that could help give them a leg up on their competition. And that brings us to tonight.
0: Clemson at number 11, LSU.
2: If Clemson is going to rebound under Coach Dabo Swinney, going 2-0 against the SEC with wins against LSU and South Carolina is the way to do it. Last year, Clemson's loss to LSU was part of a surprising 3-loss September, but a win against Lane Kiffin's new team in the season opener would be a resounding statement for Clemson. For LSU, a win against Clemson should be more valuable this season in the committee meeting room than it was last year.
1: Yes, indeed. So good to have college football back. This game would have intrigue regardless, but throwing the backdrop of pending litigation about potential additions of Daquan Wright and Xavien Harris after they were waived by NFL teams, of course, not going to be on the rosters. We found that out late on Friday night. The SEC and lots of lawyers getting involved. Of course, Dabo Swinney chiming in. Said they just want to stay in their lane because, of course, that is what he said. ESPN's Mel Kiper Jr. doing all the draft analysis, player evaluations. How important would Wright and Harris be to these rosters? Is all of this worth it? He says they'd certainly come in and make an impact.
3: People look at Daquan Wright and look at Xavien Harris as just backups, and they're not a big deal. I'm hearing that the last couple. They're not a big deal. These are good football players. You know, Xavien Harris was Orange Crusher last year for me on the first draft podcast. A big body in the interior. Daquan Wright knows this offense. Caught a lot of big, made a lot of big catches for Ole Miss last year. So to say that they're not a big deal and they can't impact LSU's team is ridiculous. It's nonsense. So it's not like these are just a bunch of guys who are just journeymen. They're not a big deal. In college football, some of these players are impactful, and they will, be a key entity in certain games, big games. So, to act like they're nothing, and they're why are you worrying about these guys? These guys were good college football players.
1: Okay, as for the guys who are going to be on the field on Saturday night, Lane Kiffin bringing the top-ranked transfer portal class in the country with him to Baton Rouge for this season. 48 in total onto the roster, including a Heisman hopeful quarterback in Sam Leavitt. Busting with the boys is Taylor Lewan, leaning in to that Heisman hype.
4: When this kid's at ASU, he completed 50% of his touchdowns coming from the blitz. So this guy is not afraid to act under pressure. When he had his offensive line every time it was 3rd and 6+, it's an absolute sieve coming at him. He can extend plays. He can put dimes down the field 20, 40 yards away and keep it going. Now you're coupling him with the same personality that in a Lane Kiffin, two guys that are going to get on the mic, say what they think. This is a match made in heaven, in my opinion. I think the sky is the limit for the LSU Tigers this year. I think they are going to shock some people, and Sam Levitt's going to be hoisting the Heisman Trophy. And now you look at Lane and the talent he's brought in, especially on the offensive line and the transfer portal. You look at all those guys, and it's like he is going to be more protected. He's got weapons around him. He's got things that he can just, from an outlet standpoint, he gets under pressure. He has so much talent to dish it off. I feel a lot better about his health and the longevity of the season. That's what makes me feel so good.
1: Levitt has over 4,600 passing yards, over 800 rushing yards, and 46 combined passing and rushing touchdowns in three college seasons, coming off an injury-shortened 2025 at Arizona State. As for the expectations for the Tigers in purple and gold, they don't give out contracts to coaches like that just to be good.
5: Ever since Lane Kiffin was hired, guys, nobody has told him no. They have given him a $50 million roster. It is actually almost comical when you go out to practice and see the amount of support staff they have. It's almost like a one-to-one ratio player to support staff member in the program right now. They have let him hire everyone he wants. They've given him every resource that he wants. And with that comes great expectation. So I don't know that people necessarily feel like he's got to win the national championship year one, but a very realistic expectation for this team is, with all the resources you have, can you go 10-2 and make the college football playoff and then let the chips fall where they may? I think that is the expectation people have here.
1: And that is ESPN Baton Rouge's Matt Mascano talking about the sky-high expectations for Lane Kiffin. On the Clemson side of this matchup, no stranger to strong opening games, Christopher Vezina expected to make his second career start at quarterback. Hard to know what to expect, but ESPN's Greg McElroy has confidence in Clemson.
6: I just think Clemson's been kind of, I guess in a way, invisible all offseason, and no one's really talked about them, but they're still talented. And they also have the one thing that I think erases a significant talent gap. That's wide receivers. And when you have two guys in TJ Moore and Bryant Wesco, and you can make a case, it's as good a tandem as you'll find in the entire country when both are healthy. And that's big if, because Wesco's been banged up at times. Moore has been actually hurt throughout fall camp. He's expected to be at 100%. But Clemson's been very, very quiet. They've brought in some transfers. They like all three levels of their defense. And they have an offensive coordinator that's done this before, pulled off big upsets in the past. So I think Clemson would be the side I'd play, and it's in part because the confidence I have in their wide receivers.
1: Yeah, Clemson trying to shock the world, pull off a big-time upset in week one. How about that to jumpstart a season? ESPN's Dusty Dvoracek on how Clemson walks into Baton Rouge and then out with a W.
7: They need to run the football because I'm actually worried about Chris Vezina. This is his first ever road start. With that crowd, it will be as hostile a territory as it will be in all of college football this season for the Lane Kiffin debut. It's going to be an us against the world mentality with the fan base, with this team. And oh, by the way, this LSU defense, I think, is going to be really good. They retain Blake Baker, which was massive. They bring back Whit Weeks in the middle of that defense. They've got a really good secondary. Ty Benefield is a name to know, a Boise State transfer. And off the edge, they've got Princely Umanmielen, who's an outstanding edge rusher. If Clemson can't run the football and they put too much on the plate for Chris Vezina, I think it's problematic.
1: And Clemson playing its eighth straight season opener against a power conference opponent, longest active streak in the country, trying to snap a three-game losing streak in those games, including dropping last year's opener to LSU at home. Some of the drop-off for Clemson over the last couple of years, quarterback play got the best out of Deshaun Watson back in the day, Trevor Lawrence. Since then, not so much. Turning to a young guy in Vezina, ESPN's Kirk Herbstreit thinking his play caller, Chad Morris, will be key.
8: It's not just, hey, Chad Morris has been hired. It's a personality. It's an attitude. How he carries himself, what he demands from his offense, his juice, his energy, it rubs off on the entire team. So you're going back over those last 3 years. Again, nothing against Garrett Riley. He's now the quarterback coach of Missouri. He's a great coach. Think about the things he did at TCU, helped get them into a national championship game against Georgia. And yet, I don't know if it ever fit with the personality of Dabo Swinney, but gave him 3 years. So I think that is the biggest thing. How does the quarterback from Clemson play with the Chad Morris offense? Can they run the ball? They could not run the ball over the last 2 years. They have a couple new backs that are going to get an opportunity. Offensive line that's confident. Can they run the football? If they can run the football, now you're talking about a very different approach, trying to stay in those third and two, third and four situations in that atmosphere where LSU, their fans think they're going back to a national championship. They're back thinking it's 2019 again with Lane Kiffin in town.
1: Yeah, it is a battle of the Tigers moving to the other Death Valley. Clemson LSU kickoff just after 7:30 Eastern on ABC. Bayou Bengals tough to play under the lights, 91-12 in home night games since 2006, including a 43-11 mark against Power Conference opponents. ESPN Radio's college campus tour powered by Bloom Energy heading to Baton Rouge for week one of college football action. LSU taking on Clemson, coverage starting at 4 p.m. Eastern. ESPN Radio college campus tour powered by Bloom Energy, brought to you by Manscaped, Monster Energy, and Sirius XM. Couple ranked teams in action on Friday. Oklahoma taking on UTEP. The offense in fine form. So are the special teams.
9: High driving punt. It's a good one. Stetania toward the far sideline. No fair catch. Fields it at the 13. Turns it up. Runs midfield. Got away at the 20. Still on the 25. Bounced it outside. 30. Watch out. 40. 45. Down the sidelines. What a block. 40. He tiptoes. Isaiah Stetania. Painter. No flags on the field. Isaiah Stetania. 87-yard punt return. Touchdown.
1: Toby Rowland with the call from Learfield. All three phases for number 10 Oklahoma. They wrap up a 51-0 season opening victory over UTEP. Satania, top receiver, coming back, getting it done on special teams as well. John Mateer dealt with a hand injury, hampered the production down the stretch after setting himself up as a Heisman hopeful to begin last season. 11 of 17, 225 yards and three touchdowns on his night to open this season. Number 14 USC playing game number two on the year, taking on Fresno State after a week zero victory. Trojans still fighting.
9: This is second and eight play, faking the handoff to Miller, winding up and throwing downfield all alone. Trent Mosley at the 40, 35 to the 30, one man to beat, steps inside and he'll beat him to the 10 to 5, and a touchdown Trent Mosley, touchdown USC. He only had one guy out there to beat him, and that guy had no chance.
1: 7-10 ESPN LA on the call. USC to 2-0. They win it 39-0 over Fresno State. Crowd a little bit better at the Coliseum. That was a talking point in week zero. A little bit cooler in Southern California on Friday night. But a really good start to a critical year for Lincoln Riley. Jaden Mayava, 23-25, uber efficient, 349 yards and three touchdowns on the night. And the defense pitching a shutout. That has been where the improvement has been needed for USC. And off to a really good start to begin the year.
10: Aaron Donald is back.
11: Good to be able to get Aaron back into the mix. It's going to be a day at a time for us, and then we'll see what that ramp-up period looks like, but we're obviously excited to be able to have him back.
12: Once you choose to come back, you're all the way back in. So everything just played out how it played out, and we're here now.
1: Yeah, on the pro side in L.A., buckle up. Rest of the NFL regular season less than a week away. Seahawks, Patriots opening things up on Wednesday. Then the Rams and Niners from Melbourne, Australia. Big story for L.A., an embarrassment of riches on their D-line. Myles Garrett and Aaron Donald rushing together. How soon will we see that? Rams head coach Sean McVay on Donald's debut timeline.
13: I think it's been really good. You know, he's so intentional about his rhythm and routine that a lot of these veteran guys, like you've heard me talk about, they've earned the right, you know, where it's truly a collaboration. Obviously, one of the best things you can do is get out there and play football in 11-on-11 settings with pads, your eye progression, taking on some of the double teams, different things like that. You know, so this week will be a big week for him in terms of how he feels. And then we'll just kind of take it a day at a time and see where he's at. If he feels good enough to go, great. If not, you know, I got a lot of confidence in the other guys that'll be ready to step up if that's the case.
1: Yeah, Donald initially retiring in March of 2024, signed with LA earlier this week. McVay also said that wide receiver Puka Nacua is making good progress as he rehabs from a core and lower back injury. Went down in a joint practice at the beginning of August against the Cowboys, returned to practice on Sunday. Some of the other week one storylines, starting quarterbacks, Falcons, the only team not to name theirs yet. General manager Ian Cunningham telling the media this week they haven't decided between Tua Tagovailoa and Michael Penix Jr. Tua not exactly wowing in his first camp with Atlanta, but former teammate Raheem Mostert thinking Tua is set up to prove people wrong.
14: His ultimate competitor. You know, he comes from that Polynesian background that is almost like a do or die. You know, I'm dedicating my whole entire life to this one thing. And for him, that's always been the case. You know, he's always dedicated his heart, his body, his soul to football. And you look at his family, they all do the same thing. So to be able to have a new opportunity in Atlanta, I think that he's going to rise to the occasion. And when he does, he's going to quiet a lot of naysayers out there that have doubted him, you know, these past couple of years. You know, I'm a firm believer in him. I really believe that he's going to take that offense to a whole new level.
1: Yeah, fascinating to figure out what happens with the Falcons in that quarterback situation. Michael Penix or Tua Tagovailoa. Up next, volume up for our Friday Top Sound and a change at the top in the WNBA. This is SportsCenter All Night here on ESPN Radio.
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1: 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Nick DeLuca here with you. Lots of action on the diamond and college football returning in week one. Volume up for some of our top sound of the night.
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0: Number five.
1: All right, all set for some Friday top sound. Start with week one of college football. Oklahoma opening the season with some Friday beers in the end zone. Toby Rowland with the call from Learfield.
3: Beers and Hansen out there, play action. Deep drop, Mateer looks deep, lets it fly near sideline. Beers has it, turns it up, 10-5, leaps, touchdown! He jumped over a minor!
0: Number four.
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4: Here's a high fly ball, deep center, Crow Armstrong back at the track, near the wall, he leaps and makes the catch! What a play by Pete Crow Armstrong, robbing Hernandez in deep center just to the left of the 400-foot marker.
0: Number three.
1: The Cards trailing the Rockies late until Ivan Herrera flipped the script in the ninth on the Cardinals Radio Network.
5: The pitch is swung on and a high fly ball hit to deep center field. Back to the track, the wall. It's a gunner! A home run! Herrera gets the Cardinals the lead in the ninth with one out.
0: Number two.
1: In Cleveland, game one of a doubleheader. It ain't over till it's over on WTAM 1100.
5: First ball swinging. High drive. Deep left field. There she goes. Gone. And a majestic bat flip to go with it. Brian Rocchio with his second walk-off home run of the year.
0: Number one.
1: And our top sound of the night from San Diego, Luis Campuzano sending everyone home in the 10th on 97.3, the fan.
3: First pitch.
5: Ooh!
1: In the air, deep to left field. Oh, you better believe it. This one, gonna go! Luis Campuzano, a career night at Petco Park. He's done it behind the dish all night long. And now in the bottom of the 10th inning, a walk-off home to beat the Yankees in 10 innings, 3-2. Yeah, what a finish in San Diego. Luis Campuzano delivering a victory for the Padres, and a big one as they try and remain in the NL wildcard conversation. The Guardians with that walk-off winner, grand slam by Rocchio. That was game one of their doubleheader. Game two, Travis Bezzano with a walk-off RBI single. The Guardians become the second team in the majors this season with walk-off wins in both games of a doubleheader, joining the Phillies against the Giants on April 30th. They're the fifth team to walk off both games of a doubleheader in the wildcard era since 1994, and Cleveland remaining a game ahead of the Blue Jays for the third AL wildcard spot. Big Friday news out of the WNBA. Kathy Engelbert retiring as league commissioner at the end of the calendar year will be effective as of December 31st. ESPN's Stephen A. Smith says it was time for her to go.
6: Wishing nothing but the best. She helped negotiate the latest collective bargaining agreement. Kudos to her. But as Nafisha Calder said last year, she questioned the leadership, accused it of being negligent, said they had the worst leadership in the world.

0: players. And then one controversy after another came up, and Kathy Engelbert appeared to be reactive as opposed to proactive in terms of warding off some of the negative hostility and momentum aimed in players' directions, which is something that they lamented. I think it's very, very wise for her to retire. I thought she was ill-equipped to handle the oncoming microscope that the WNBA, you know, had developed, and I think that they do need new leadership.
1: Yeah, a lot to sort out for the WNBA. Next commissioner will be the sixth leader of the WNBA in its 30th season. Barring a change in leadership structure, the commissioner would continue to report to NBA Commissioner Adam Silver. Engelbert insisted that this decision to leave was solely hers and that she did not feel any pressure to step down, but hard to ignore the effect that those CBA negotiations drew a ton of criticism and all that went in to a busy couple of months for Kathy Engelbert. Up next, Cy Young Showdown in Philly, San Diego walk-off, and college football returns. 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

0: NL Cy Young Award candidates go at it in Philly as the Braves and Phillies start a critical series.
1: And the pitch. Swing and a miss. Struck him out. Got him with a slider. Strikeout number 7 for Chris Sale.
0: The Yankees and Padres start a huge interleague series in San Diego.
2: Driven into center field. Barrel back. On the track.
0: Miami begins their quest to go back to the national championship game.
3: Mensa takes a high snap, fires on a swing. Hard! Touchdown, Malachi Flea!
0: Plus, we get you ready for the big game in Baton Rouge.
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5: 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Nick DeLuca here with you. Opening up September, there is college football in the air. Week one continuing with a couple games on Friday. A lot more where that came from on Saturday. Who's running out of the tunnel? Maybe they played in the NFL. That's up to the courts. The U.S. Open continues in Queens. That's also on a court, but a different one, counting down to the start of the NFL season. That is less than a week away. But we start with some pennant races heating up down the stretch in baseball. The Braves and the Phillies in Philadelphia, and a pair of Friday night starters that could be very much in the NL Cy Young conversation. Christopher Sanchez entered with a 1.68 ERA in 16 home starts this season. Well, Chris Sale was coming off an 11K shutout in his last start against the Dodgers, his 30th career start with double-digit strikeouts and no earned runs. Pick it up top of the second. Braves with early traffic. Ronald Acuna Jr. cashing in.
6: Now looking for a third run with a two-out base hit right here. Oh, one in the air towards left center field, dropping and down for a base hit. Into the gap in left center field, Riley will score. RBI single by Acuna, he's two for two, and the Braves have a 3-0 lead in the second.
5: 680, the fan, Acuna, RBI single, capping a three-run third inning for Atlanta, only scoring against Sanchez all day. He went six innings, three earned, five Ks. Chris Sale had an answer for everyone but Alec Boehm. He homered and doubled to put two on the board. In the eighth, Mauricio Dubon had some insurance, a two-run homer. Sale, six innings, two earned, seven strikeouts. Braves would hold on to win it 5-2. Atlanta leading the regular season series with the Phils 6-1, now 4-0 on the road this season, have won five straight road games in Philadelphia, dating back to last year, tying their longest road winning streak against the Phillies in the last 30 years. Tune in for baseball action later today. Phillies and the Braves, presented by Progressive Insurance. Coverage beginning at 5:30 p.m. Eastern here on ESPN Radio and the ESPN app. In San Diego, the Padres and the Yankees needed 10 and a Padres party.
7: First pitch.
8: Ooh.
5: In the air. Deep to left field. Oh, you better believe it. This one gonna go! Luis Camposado, a career night at Petco Park. He's done it behind the dish all night long. And now in the bottom of the 10th inning, a walk-off home run to beat the Yankees in 10 innings, 3-2. 97-3, the fan on the call. Campusano driving in a pair and winning it with that walk-off home run. Yankees getting a home run from Ben Rice, but it was not enough after taking the lead in the top of the 10th inning. The good news for the Yankees, though, Aaron Judge did take batting practice before the game, so a potential return on the horizon for the Yankee captain. Dodgers and Nationals in L.A., Kyle Tucker doing some damage.
9: The 0-1, Tucker with a fly ball to right. Heading on back is Cruz, and it is gone, a home run. Kyle Tucker's 12th home run of the year, and the Dodgers now lead 5-0.
5: AM 570 LA Sports. Dodgers would hold on to win it 5-3. It's another Tucker home run, the big swing in the ballgame. Dodgers lineup did not have Shohei Ohtani at the top, dealing with a knee injury.
7: trying to find his way back onto the mound. A lot of stuff going on for Shohei. Dodgers manager Dave Roberts, is this a mental or physical break for Ohtani?
8: I think it's both. I think that, you know, with a lot of players, when they're not feeling well physically, it adds to the toll mentally and emotionally. So I think that Shohei is kind of like that, like most players. So we're just kind of balancing the how many days is sufficient to then be worth the time to get back versus running this play out of days off and it not being adequate. So I think that's why we're just staying in communication and the training staff is chiming in. So we're in a good spot.
7: Yeah, it is a fascinating calculus for the Dodgers down the stretch at 84-57 now after the win over the Nats. Do you try and push Shohei to return to the mound? That rotation is so loaded. Ohtani gives you so much as a hitter. Time will tell in L.A. Red Sox and Orioles in Baltimore, better get your runs while you can.
10: The pitch is drilled down the right field line, gone at fair. It's hooking, it is out of here! Gets the Red Sox on the board. They are pounding Boz early, and it's 1-0.
7: WEEI on the call. Gasper hitting his 8th home run of the season, his 8th in his last 16 games, had none through his first 34 games this season. Bench is cleared. Guess the O's aren't over the Adley Rutschman trade. Gasper home run, the only scoring in the ballgame, 1-0. Red Sox win it. They wrap up consecutive season series wins against the Orioles for the third time in the last 15 seasons.
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12: Even for a sport that we know to be ridiculous, this is as ridiculous as anything I've ever seen in this sport.
7: Sports Center all night here on ESPN Radio, the ESPN app. Nick DeLucchi here with you. We got some good news and bad news. College football is back, but the lawsuits, they're back too. They're not going anywhere. Latest in a long line of controversies in college football. Would players who spent time in NFL camps be allowed back to college football? The courts said yes, then no, then yes again. Then the Big Ten said, no, we won't allow it. Then the SEC said, we won't either. Then LSU said, well, we're following the courts. Then the SEC said, not unless you want a Steve Ballmer level fine and more. That's about as simply as I can break it down. But it was all leading up to decisions about whether two players, Daquan Wright and Xavier Harris, would be on LSU's roster ahead of the Saturday night season opener against Clemson. They are not. Both former Ole Miss players said Thursday they intended to join their former coach Lane Kiffin at LSU, leading to a serious staring contest, but not on the roster at the moment. Game Night's Q Myers says this is far from over.
13: All eyes are going to continue to be on this LSU program.
14: Yeah.
13: They're going to continue to watch this program, see if they do add them maybe next week. If they, you know what I mean? Like, when is enough enough? Mm-hmm. You know, how long is it going to be a question, will they or won't they? Right? And again, knowing that they still have those two roster spots, so they could potentially add them a little bit later, that's going to continue the conversation. Now, it might die down a little bit. And, you know, once LSU gets on the field, especially, right, and the game's being played, and you know, okay, well, these guys, there's no chance that they're coming out, and so now it's just about the action on the field. That's going to, you know, that's going to take a little bit away of the shine. But for the most part, man, I don't think this conversation is going away anytime soon.
7: Okay, not in week one against Clemson, but Andre Snellings thinks LSU is prepared to wait this thing out.
14: Clemson, you know, spoke out loudly against, you know, the contract could be breached if they played players that were former pros. The playoff committee stopped short of saying that teams that played former pros couldn't make the playoffs, but they spoke strongly against it as well. So, again, to me, it just feels like LSU is like, okay, we have this injunction in our pocket, but let's take our time a little bit and see exactly what the headwinds are we'd be facing if we were to put these players on the roster. And, you know, I thought they would do it. I really did. But the fact that they didn't, maybe there's a method to that.
7: Okay, there is no doubt that this would be something that would get a lot of traction regardless, but there is no denying that Lane Kiffin's involvement in it has made it far more interesting. ESPN's Desmond Howard thinking that Kiffin and LSU may have overplayed their hand.
15: Well, I think that Lane never imagined that this would go this far. I think it was a huge miscalculation on his part. I think Lane said, well, you know what? It'll be us, LSU, against the NCAA. The NCAA, they're everybody's punching bag, right? No one likes the NCAA. I think that's what he figured would happen in this situation. But then, when Greg Sankey and the SEC said, hold up, pump your brakes, we're not doing this, we don't want to be a part of bringing NFL players to college football, then I thought Lane had gone out too far. You couldn't step back, and now it became just a standoff between Lane, LSU, Greg Sankey, and the SEC.
7: Okay, you can't bring pros back to college, but aren't the college players already pros? College game day's Reese Davis says yes.
16: I noticed that in some of the SEC's filings today, they talked about how there was a bright line drawn between college sports and professional sports. No, there isn't. There is no line. I mean, when you have quarterbacks making well into seven figures, point guards making well into seven figures, they're professionals. So then it comes down to me, how are you going to set the parameters of your roster? What right does a conference have to set those? They're not being brought to campus for their prowess in differential equations. They're being brought to a campus for their prowess in the defensive secondary or under center. So they're professional athletes. So what is it that you want to do? What are the roster constraints? Is it that you can't declare for the NFL or NBA? Is it that you can't be of a certain age? Is it that you can only have so many years? Whatever it is, we need to focus on the roster thing and stop this ridiculous thing about they've crossed the Rubicon into professional sports, therefore they can't come back.
7: Yes, indeed. That is really insightful from Reese Davis. We talk about student athletes sometimes, less so now. 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
17: The student athlete line, again, for years is a term that was used to further the goal of keeping this amateur athletics when we knew it was anything but. 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
7: Mike Golic Jr., part of that brand new ESPN Radio lineup coming your way weekdays from 10 to noon Eastern. That is every Monday through Friday here on ESPN Radio and the ESPN app. The Golics, yeah, how about that to start your college football season? Still so much to be excited about on the field, but that conversation off not going away either. Tune in for college football action tonight as the LSU Tigers host the Clemson Tigers, coverage beginning at 7 p.m. Eastern on ESPN Radio and the ESPN app. Had a couple of ranked teams opening up on Friday night classic ACC matchup. Ready for this? Between Stanford and Miami. Canes debuting Darian Mensah as their new QB1, looking to get back to the national title game. Malachi Toney was a star down the stretch last season for the Canes, and he picked up right where he left off.
18: Josh Moore left, Tony right. Looking to throw Mensah. Pressure. Throws. Tony's up and down for a touchdown. Touchdown, Miami, 23 yards. Flag is down. But Mensah throws his first touchdown as a Hurricane, and it holds up.
7: Opening drive, opening score. Tony hitting the Heisman after finding the end zone, but he was far from done.
18: Change of the 2-yard line, leading 7-3. Ground to the right shoulder of Mensah. Right foot in front of his left foot. Mensah takes a high snap. Fires on a slant. Caught! Touchdown! Malachi Toney. Toney got it again. A one-man super show. And Miami leads it 13-3.
7: Okay. Did nobody watch the film from the college football playoff? I mean, it was on national television. Did nobody pay attention to it? We know this guy's good. Two touchdowns, fine. How about one more?
18: Mensa, Toney was right side, looking to throw, looking down the field. Let's it fly for Toney. Got him on the run. Here we go. He's at the five, and he's into the end zone. For Miami, touchdown. 47 yards on the strike from Mensa to Malachi Toney. A force of nature with another touchdown.
7: That he is. 104.3 WQAM on the calls. Toney putting up a Miami single game record, 229 receiving yards and three touchdowns on the night. The previous record, 220 by Eddie Brown in 1984 against Boston College. That third touchdown that you heard, Tony's last of the night. How about 11 catches, 229 yards? Stanford had 226 yards total at the time. What a debut for Darian Mensa as well. 27 of 31, 412 yards and five touchdowns on his evening to debut as Miami takes down Stanford 45-6. Guess the Canes are a team we should be watching again in that national title picture. Coming up, more U.S. Open action in Queens. The Williams sisters team up again, and Carlos Alcaraz cruises. This is SportsCenter All Night here on ESPN Radio.
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1: 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The stars were out at the U.S. Open on Friday, and you got to see something that may be happening once in a blue moon. Not at all going forward. The Williams sisters together again on the court. Venus and Serena in round one of women's doubles battled to the end. Came up short. And there it is. It's over. Chan and Joint find a way to take the tiebreak 10 points to 7. And the scoreboard says they're the winners, but you know, I'm not really sure the scoreboard matters that much to these people here tonight in this stadium.
2: ESPN2, and no, it did not. Venus and Serena playing together for the first time since 2022. The sisters blowing a 5-0 lead in the 10-point tiebreak in the third set. Only the second major doubles match where they played a deciding set tiebreak. First time was the French Open in 2009. Serena back on the court after a long layoff. Venus just keeps on playing at 46 years old. Carlos Alcaraz also returning at the U.S. Open. He's back after a four-month absence dealing with a wrist injury. Looked pretty healthy on Friday.
1: Yikes. And the ace does it. So Alcaraz is through.
3: 6-3.
1: First tournament in almost 5 months. But that takes his streak in majors to 17 consecutive wins. That goes back to winning the Open here last year.
2: ESPN on the call. Straight sets for Alcaraz advancing to the round of 16. His 17th consecutive Grand Slam win. His 10th U.S. Open victory in a row. Trying to defend his U.S. Open title. American Tommy Paul on deck in the round of 16. Francis Tiafoe advancing to the round of 16 at the U.S. Open for the sixth time in his career with a Friday win as well. Second most by an American man at the U.S. Open since 2000. Trailing only ESPN analyst Andy Roddick. He will advance to take on Daniil Medvedev. On the women's side, top seeds Aryna Sabalenka, number 3 seed Jessica Pegula, both tested during third round play. Sabalenka finding a way.
4: Too good. And that is a solid performance from the world number 1 today on Louis Armstrong. A straight sets winner over a valiant Kamila Rakimova.
2: It was quite the effort. Sabalenka closing out a lengthy second set to secure a win. Did complain about smelling some weed while playing her match on Armstrong, only in New York City. Sabalenka trying to become the first player to win 3 straight U.S. Open titles since Serena Williams from 2012 through 14. Jess Pegula rallying after dropping the first set to take down Leila Fernandez. Pegula lost to Sabalenka in the 2024 final and again last year in the semis. Potential matchup still alive heading in to the round of 16. SportsCenter All Night here on ESPN Radio. Nick DeLuca here with you. Let's go back over to baseball. Pair of teams pushing for the playoffs. The Astros on top of the AL West. The D-backs in the thick of the NL wild card race. Isak Paredes with some early pop.
5: And that is lined down a left field line. Hooking. Will it stay fair? Yes, it will. Bounds around in the corner. Pena scores. Alvarez on his way to third. He'll stop there. An RBI double for Isak Paredes and a 2-0 lead for the Astros.
2: KBME 790 AM. Houston would go on to win 3-1. Yordan Alvarez, 2-for-4, scored a run, leads the American League in batting average, tied for the most homers and the most RBIs as he tries to chase the triple crown. Astros have won 5 of 6 and a chance to gain ground on the Rangers with their victory. Texas in some trouble at the trot.
6: 2 balls, no strikes to Caminero. Runners do take their leads.
3: There goes Mateo on the pitch. Line drive up the middle, base hit center field. Mateo around third and he will score. And Caminero's 90th run batted in has given the Rays a 7-5 lead in ninth.
2: 620 WDAE, Nick Martinez sharp again for Tampa Bay. 6 1/3, 3 earned, 4 strikeouts. The Rays have won 8 of their last 12. The White Sox and the Twins in Chicago. Colson Montgomery at it again.
6: The 0-1.
7: Hit in the air deep to right. Another Montgomery's gone deep. 2-run homer for Colson. It's 4-0.
8: You called it. You said that the big boys like to share the moment. Vargas with his 30th. Colson Montgomery with his 30th in the same game.
2: ESPN 1000 on the call. White Sox win it by a score of 4-1. They are 3.5 games up on the Guardians for the top spot in the Central. Up next are half hour headlines and the latest from around the NFL. 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
1: Pair of NL Cy Young Award candidates going at it in Philly. The Braves grab another road win. The Padres walk off the Yankees to open the weekend in San Diego. Miami rolls at Stanford in the season opener. Malachi Toney having a historic night. And we get you ready for the big game in Baton Rouge between LSU and Clemson. And what a nightcap that will be to wrap up college football's grand return on week one Saturday. Lane's debut, Dabo always adding a little personality to the matchup. All you need to know for that one and a loaded schedule on Saturday. In 90 seconds, here's ESPN's Heather Dinich.
0: Number 24, Louisville. 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
2: Tomorrow evening on ESPN Radio, the Power Four Conference champs are guaranteed spots in the playoff, and Louisville has a 7% chance to win the ACC and the fourth highest chance to reach the ACC championship game at 18.5%. If it doesn't, though, a season-opening win against the Rebels could help Louisville get in with the ACC champion. With the exception of SMU, Louisville might not face another ranked opponent all season. Its strength of schedule is number 58 in the country. Without a statement win or an ACC title, Louisville will be on the outside of the field. Ole Miss, though, has the number 5 schedule in the country. The Rebels could earn a top 25 non-conference win that could help give them a leg up on their competition. And that brings us to tonight.
0: Clemson at number 11, LSU.
2: If Clemson is going to rebound under Coach Dabo Swinney, going 2-0 against the SEC with wins against LSU and South Carolina is the way to do it. Last year, Clemson's loss to LSU was part of a surprising 3-loss September, but a win against Lane Kiffin's new team in the season opener would be a resounding statement for Clemson. For LSU, a win against Clemson should be more valuable this season in the committee meeting room than it was last year.
1: Yes, indeed. So good to have college football back. This game would have intrigue regardless, but throwing the backdrop of pending litigation about potential additions of Daquan Wright and Xavien Harris after they were waived by NFL teams, of course, not going to be on the rosters. We found that out late on Friday night. The SEC and lots of lawyers getting involved. Of course, Dabo Swinney chiming in. Said they just want to stay in their lane because, of course, that is what he said. ESPN's Mel Kiper Jr. doing all the draft analysis, player evaluations. How important would Wright and Harris be to these rosters? Is all of this worth it? He says they'd certainly come in and make an impact.
3: People look at Daquan Wright and look at Xavien Harris as just backups, and they're not a big deal. I'm hearing that the last couple. They're not a big deal. These are good football players. You know, Xavien Harris was Orange Crusher last year for me on, yeah, on the First Draft podcast. A big body in the interior. Daquan Wright knows this offense. Caught a lot of big, made a lot of big catches for Ole Miss last year. So to say that they're not a big deal and they can't impact LSU's team is ridiculous. It's nonsense. So it's not like these are just a bunch of guys who are just, you know, journeymen. They're not a big deal in college football. Some of these players are impactful, and they will, you know, be a key entity in certain games, big games. So, you know, to act like they're nothing, and they're why are you worrying about these guys? These guys were good college football players.
1: Okay, as for the guys who are going to be on the field on Saturday night, Lane Kiffin bringing the top-ranked transfer portal class in the country with him to Baton Rouge for this season. 48 in total onto the roster, including a Heisman hopeful quarterback in Sam Levitt. Busting with the boys is Taylor Luan, leaning in to that Heisman hype.
4: When this kid's at ASU, he completed 50% of his touchdowns coming from the blitz. So this guy is not afraid to act under pressure. When he had his offensive line every time it was 3rd and 6+, it's an absolute sieve coming at him. He can extend plays. He can put dimes down the field 20, 40 yards away and keep it going. Now you're coupling him with the same personality that an Elaine Kiffin two guys that are going to get on the mic, say what they think. This is a match made in heaven, in my opinion. I think the sky is the limit for the LSU Tigers this year. I think they are going to shock some people, and Sam Levitt's going to be hoisting the Heisman Trophy. And now you look at Lane and the talent he's brought in, especially on the offensive line and the transfer portal. You look at all those guys, and it's like he is going to be more protected. He's got weapons around him. He's got things that he can just, from an outlet standpoint, he gets under pressure. He has so much talent to dish it off. I feel a lot better about his health and the longevity of the season. That's what makes me feel so good.
1: Levitt has over 4,600 passing yards, over 800 rushing yards, and 46 combined passing and rushing touchdowns in three college seasons, coming off an injury-shortened 2025 at Arizona State. As for the expectations for the Tigers in purple and gold, they don't give out contracts to coaches like that just to be good.
5: Ever since Lane Kiffin was hired, guys, nobody has told him no. They have given him a $50 million roster. It is actually almost comical when you go out to practice and see the amount of support staff they have. It's almost like a one-to-one ratio player to support staff member in the program right now. They have let him hire everyone he wants. They've given him every resource that he wants. And with that comes great expectation. So I don't know that people necessarily feel like he's got to win the national championship year one, but a very realistic expectation for this team is, with all the resources you have, can you go 10-2 and make the college football playoff and then let the chips fall where they may? I think that is the expectation people have here.
1: And that is ESPN Baton Rouge's Matt Mascano talking about the sky high expectations for Lane Kiffin. On the Clemson side of this matchup, no stranger to strong opening games, Christopher Vezina expected to make his second career start at quarterback. Hard to know what to expect, but ESPN's Greg McElroy has confidence in Clemson.
6: I just think Clemson's been kind of, I guess in a way, invisible all offseason, and no one's really talked about them, but they're still talented. And they also have the one thing that I think erases a significant talent gap. That's wide receivers. And when you have two guys in TJ Moore and Bryant Wesco, you can make a case it's as good a tandem as you'll find in the entire country when both are healthy. And that's big if, because Wesco's been banged up at times. Moore has been actually hurt throughout fall camp. He's expected to be at 100%. But Clemson's been very, very quiet. They've brought in some transfers. They like all three levels of their defense. And they have an offensive coordinator that's done this before, pulled off big upsets in the past. So I think Clemson would be the side I'd play, and it's in part because the confidence I have in their wide receivers.
1: Yeah, Clemson trying to shock the world, pull off a big-time upset in week one. How about that to jumpstart a season? ESPN's Dusty Dvoracek on how Clemson walks into Baton Rouge and then out with a W.
7: They need to run the football because I'm actually worried about Chris Vezina. This is his first-ever road start. With that crowd, it will be as hostile a territory as it will be in all of college football this season for the Lane Kiffin debut. There's going to be an us against the world mentality with the fan base, with this team. And oh, by the way, this LSU defense, I think, is going to be really good. They retain Blake Baker, which was massive. They bring back Whit Weeks in the middle of that defense. They've got a really good secondary. Ty Benefield is a name to know, a Boise State transfer. And off the edge, they've got Princely Umanmielen, who's an outstanding edge rusher. If Clemson can't run the football and they put too much on the plate for Chris Vezina, I think it's problematic.
1: And Clemson playing its eighth straight season opener against a power conference opponent, longest active streak in the country, trying to snap a three-game losing streak in those games, including dropping last year's opener to LSU at home. Some of the drop-off for Clemson over the last couple of years, quarterback play got the best out of Deshaun Watson back in the day, Trevor Lawrence. Since then, not so much. Turning to a young guy in Vezina, ESPN's Kirk Herbstreit thinking his play caller, Chad Morris, will be key.
8: It's not just, hey, Chad Morris has been hired. It's a personality. It's an attitude. How he carries himself, what he demands from his offense, his juice, his energy, it rubs off on the entire team. So you're going back over those last 3 years. Again, nothing against Garrett Riley. He's now the quarterback coach of Missouri. He's a great coach. Think about the things he did at TCU, helped get them into a national championship game against Georgia. And yet, I don't know if it ever fit with the personality of Dabo Swinney, but gave him 3 years. So I think that is the biggest thing. How does the quarterback from Clemson play with the Chad Morris offense? Can they run the ball? They could not run the ball over the last 2 years. They have a couple new backs that are going to get an opportunity. Offensive line that's confident. Can they run the football? If they can run the football, now you're talking about a very different approach, trying to stay in those third and two, third and four situations in that atmosphere where LSU, their fans think they're going back to a national championship. They're back thinking it's 2019 again with Lane Kiffin in town.
1: Yeah, it is a battle of the Tigers moving to the other Death Valley. Clemson LSU kickoff just after 7:30 Eastern on ABC. Bayou Bengals tough to play under the lights, 91-12 in home night games since 2006, including a 43-11 mark against Power Conference opponents. ESPN Radio's college campus tour powered by Bloom Energy heading to Baton Rouge for week one of college football action. LSU taking on Clemson, coverage starting at 4 p.m. Eastern. ESPN Radio college campus tour powered by Bloom Energy, brought to you by Manscaped, Monster Energy, and Sirius XM. Couple ranked teams in action on Friday. Oklahoma taking on UTEP. The offense in fine form. So are the special teams.
9: High driving punt. It's a good one. Satania toward the far sideline. No fair catch. Fields it at the 13. Turns it up. Runs midfield. Got away at the 20. Still on the left. 25. Bounced it outside. 30. Watch out. 40. 45. Down the sideline. What a block. 40. He tiptoes. Isaiah Satania. Painted. No flags on the field. Isaiah Satania. 87-yard punt return. Touchdown.
1: Toby Rowland with the call from Learfield. All three phases for number 10 Oklahoma. They wrap up a 51-0 season opening victory over UTEP. Satania, top receiver, coming back, getting it done on special teams as well. John Mateer dealt with a hand injury, hampered the production down the stretch after setting himself up as a Heisman hopeful to begin last season. 11 of 17, 225 yards, and three touchdowns on his night to open this season. Number 14, USC, playing game number two on the year, taking on Fresno State after a week zero victory. Trojans still fighting.
10: This is second and eight play, faking the handoff to Miller, winding up and throwing downfield all alone. Trent Mosley at the 40, 35 to the 30. One man to beat, steps inside, and he'll beat him. To the 10, to the 5, and a touchdown, Trent Mosley. Touchdown, USC. He only had one guy out there to beat him, and that guy had no chance.
1: 7-10 ESPN LA on the call. USC to 2-0. They win it 39-0 over Fresno State. Crowd a little bit better at the Coliseum. That was a talking point in week zero. A little bit cooler in Southern California on Friday night. But a really good start to a critical year for Lincoln Riley. Jaden Maiava, 23 of 25, uber efficient, 349 yards and three touchdowns on the night. And the defense pitching a shutout. That has been where the improvement has been needed for USC. And off to a really good start to begin the year.
11: Aaron Donald is back.
12: Good to be able to get Aaron back into the mix. It's going to be a day at a time for us, and then we'll see what that ramp-up period looks like, but we're obviously excited to be able to have him back.
13: Once you choose to come back, you're all the way back in. So everything just played out how it played out, and we're here now.
1: Yeah, on the pro side in L.A., buckle up, rest of the NFL, regular season less than a week away, Seahawks-Patriots opening things up on Wednesday, then the Rams and Niners from Melbourne, Australia. Big story for L.A., an embarrassment of riches on their D-line. Myles Garrett and Aaron Donald rushing together. How soon will we see that? Rams head coach Sean McVay on Donald's debut timeline.
14: I think it's been really good. You know, he's so intentional about his rhythm and routine that a lot of these veteran guys, like you've heard me talk about, they've earned the right, you know, where it's truly a collaboration. Obviously, one of the best things you can do is get out there and play football in 11-on-11 settings with pads, your eye progression, taking on some of the double teams, different things like that. You know, so this week will be a big week for him in terms of how he feels. And then we'll just kind of take it a day at a time and see where he's at. If he feels good enough to go, great. If not, you know, I got a lot of confidence in the other guys that'll be ready to step up if that's the case.
1: Yeah, Donald initially retiring in March of 2024, signed with LA earlier this week. McVay also said that wide receiver Puka Nacua is making good progress as he rehabs from a core and lower back injury. Went down in a joint practice at the beginning of August against the Cowboys, returned to practice on Sunday. Some of the other week one storylines, starting quarterbacks, Falcons, the only team not to name theirs yet. General manager Ian Cunningham telling the media this week they haven't decided between Tua Tagovailoa and Michael Penix Jr. Tua not exactly wowing in his first camp with Atlanta, but former teammate Raheem Mostert thinking Tua is set up to prove people wrong.
15: His ultimate competitor. You know, he comes from that Polynesian background that is almost like a do or die. You know, I'm dedicating my whole entire life to this one thing. And for him, that's always been the case. You know, he's always dedicated his heart, his body, his soul to football. And you look at his family, they all do the same thing. So to be able to have a new opportunity in Atlanta, I think that he's going to rise to the occasion. And when he does, he's going to quiet a lot of naysayers out there that have doubted him, you know, these past couple years. You know, I'm a firm believer in him. I really believe that he's going to take that offense to a whole new level.
1: Yeah, fascinating to figure out what happens with the Falcons in that quarterback situation. Michael Penix or Tua Tagovailoa. Up next, volume up for our Friday top sound and a change at the top in the WNBA. 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
1: 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Nick DeLuca here with you. Lots of action on the diamond and college football returning in week one. Volume up for some of our top sound of the night.
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0: Number five.
1: All right, all set for some Friday top sound. Start with week one of college football. Oklahoma opening the season with some Friday beers in the end zone. Toby Rowland with the call from Learfield.
3: Beers and Hansen out there, play action. Deep drop, Mateer looks deep, lets it fly near sideline. Beers has it, turns it up, 10-5, leaps, touchdown! Touchdown! He jumped over a minor!
0: Number four.
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4: Here's a high fly ball, deep center, Crow Armstrong back at the track, near the wall, he leaps and makes the catch! What a play by Pete Crow Armstrong! Robbing Hernandez in deep center, just to the left of the 400-foot marker.
0: Number three.
1: The Cards trailing the Rockies late until Ivan Herrera flipped the script in the ninth on the Cardinals Radio Network.
5: The pitch is swung on and a high fly ball. Hit to deep center field. Back to the track, the wall. It's a gunner! A home run! Herrera gives the Cardinals the lead in the ninth with one out.
0: Number two.
1: In Cleveland, game one of a doubleheader. It ain't over till it's over on WTAM 1100.
5: First ball swinging. High drive. Deep left field. There she goes. Gone. And a majestic backflip to go with it. Brian Rocchio with his second walk-off home run of the year.
0: Number one.
1: And our top sound of the night from San Diego, Luis Campusano sending everyone home in the 10th on 97.3, The Fan.
3: First pitch.
5: Ooh!
1: In the air, deep to left field. Oh, you better believe it. This one, gonna go! Luis Campusano, a career night at Petco Park. He's done it behind the dish all night long. And now in the bottom of the 10th inning, a walk-off home to beat the Yankees in 10 innings, 3-2. Yeah, what a finish in San Diego. Luis Campusano delivering a victory for the Padres, and a big one as they try and remain in the NL wildcard conversation. The Guardians with that walk-off winner, grand slam by Rocchio. That was game one of their doubleheader. Game two, Travis Bezzano with a walk-off RBI single. The Guardians become the second team in the majors this season with walk-off wins in both games of a doubleheader, joining the Phillies against the Giants on April 30th. They're the fifth team to walk off both games of a doubleheader in the wildcard era since 1994, and Cleveland remaining a game ahead of the Blue Jays for the third AL wildcard spot. Big Friday news out of the WNBA. Kathy Engelbert retiring as league commissioner at the end of the calendar year will be effective as of December 31st. ESPN's Stephen A. Smith says it was time for her to go.
6: Wishing nothing but the best. She helped negotiate the latest collective bargaining agreement. Kudos to her. But as Nafisha Calder said last year, she questioned the leadership, accused it of being negligent, said they had the worst leadership in the world, and she had the support of a vast majority of the players. And then one controversy after another came up, and Kathy Engelbert appeared to be reactive as opposed to proactive in terms of warding off some of the negative hostility and momentum aimed in players' directions, which is something that they lamented. I think it's very, very wise for her to retire. I thought she was ill-equipped to handle the oncoming microscope that the WNBA, had developed, and I think that they do need new leadership.
1: Yeah, a lot to sort out for the WNBA. Next commissioner will be the sixth leader of the WNBA in its 30th season. Barring a change in leadership structure, the commissioner would continue to report to NBA Commissioner Adam Silver. Engelbert insisted that this decision

0: to leave was solely hers and that she did not feel any pressure to step down, but hard to ignore the effect that those CBA negotiations drew a ton of criticism and all that went in to a busy couple of months for Kathy Engelbert. Up next, Cy Young showdown in Philly, San Diego walk-off, and college football returns. 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
1: Coming up on SportsCenter All Night. Two NL Cy Young Award candidates go at it in Philly as the Braves and Phillies start a critical series.
15: And the pitch. Swing and a miss, struck him out. Got him with a slider. Strikeout number 7 for Chris Sale.
1: The Yankees and Padres start a huge interleague series in San Diego.
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17: 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Touchdown, Alex Ruiz!
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1: 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Nick DeLuca here with you. Opening up September, there is college football in the air. Week one continuing with a couple games on Friday. A lot more where that came from on Saturday. Who's running out of the tunnel? Maybe they played in the NFL. That's up to the courts. The U.S. Open continues in Queens. That's also on a court, but a different one. Counting down to the start of the NFL season. That is less than a week away. But we start with some pennant races heating up down the stretch in baseball. The Braves and the Phillies in Philadelphia, and a pair of Friday night starters that could be very much in the NL Cy Young conversation. Christopher Sanchez entered with a 1.68 ERA in 16 home starts this season, while Chris Sale was coming off an 11K shutout in his last start against the Dodgers, his 30th career start with double-digit strikeouts and no earned runs. Pick it up top of the second. Braves with early traffic. Ronald Acuna Jr. cashing in.
2: Now looking for a third run with a two-out base hit right here. A one in the air towards left center field, dropping him down for a base hit. Into the gap in left center field, Riley will score. RBI single by Acuna, he's two for two, and the Braves have a 3-0 lead in the second.
1: 680, the fan, Acuna, RBI single, capping a three-run third inning for Atlanta, only scoring against Sanchez all day. He went six innings, three earned, five Ks. Chris Sale had an answer for everyone but Alec Boehm. He homered and doubled to put two on the board. In the eighth, Mauricio Dubon had some insurance, a two-run homer. Sale, six innings, two earned, seven strikeouts. Braves would hold on to win it 5-2. Atlanta leading the regular season series with the Phils 6-1, now 4-0 on the road this season, have won five straight road games in Philadelphia, dating back to last year, tying their longest road winning streak against the Phillies in the last 30 years. Tune in for baseball action later today. Phillies and the Braves, presented by Progressive Insurance, coverage beginning at 5:30 p.m. Eastern here on ESPN Radio and the ESPN app. In San Diego, the Padres and the Yankees needed 10 and a Padres party.
3: First pitch.
4: Ooh.
1: In the air. Deep to left field. Oh, you better believe it. This one gonna go. Luis Camposado, a career night at Petco Park. He's done it behind the dish all night long. And now in the bottom of the 10th inning, a walk-off home run to beat the Yankees in 10 innings, 3-2. 97-3, the fan on the call. Campusano driving in a pair and winning it with that walk-off home run. Yankees getting a home run from Ben Rice, but it was not enough after taking the lead in the top of the 10th inning. The good news for the Yankees, though, Aaron Judge did take batting practice before the game, so a potential return on the horizon for the Yankee captain. Dodgers and Nationals in L.A., Kyle Tucker doing some damage.
5: The 0-1, Tucker with a fly ball to right. Heading on back is Cruz, and it is gone, a home run. Kyle Tucker's 12th home run of the year, and the Dodgers now lead 5-0.
1: AM 570 LA Sports. Dodgers would hold on to win it 5-3. It's another Tucker home run, the big swing in the ballgame. Dodgers lineup did not have Shohei Ohtani at the top, dealing with a knee injury, trying to find his way back onto the mound. A lot of stuff going on for Shohei. Dodgers manager Dave Roberts, is this a mental or physical break for Ohtani?
6: I think it's both. I think that, with a lot of players, when they're not feeling well physically, it adds to the toll mentally and emotionally. So I think that Shohei is kind of like that, like most players. So we're just kind of balancing the how many days is sufficient to then be worth the time to get back versus running this play out of days off and it not being adequate. So I think that's why we're just staying in community. and training staff is chiming in, so we're in a good spot.
3: Yeah, it is a fascinating calculus for the Dodgers down the stretch at 84-57 now after the win over the Nats. Do you try and push Shohei to return to the mound? That rotation is so loaded. Ohtani gives you so much as a hitter. Time will tell in L.A. Red Sox and Orioles in Baltimore, better get your runs while you can.
4: The pitch is drilled down the right field line, gone at fair. It's hooking, it is out! Here, Mickey gets the Red Sox on the board. They are pounding Boz early, and it's 1-0.
3: WEEI on the call. Gasper hitting his eighth home run of the season, his eighth in his last 16 games, had none through his first 34 games this season. Bench is cleared. Guess the O's aren't over the Adley Rutschman trade. Gasper home run, the only scoring in the ballgame. 1-0. Red Sox win it. They wrap up consecutive season series wins against the Orioles for the third time in the last 15 seasons.
7: 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A Baton Rouge judge has granted an injunction to pro players seeking to return to LSU.
8: Even for a sport that we know to be ridiculous, this is as ridiculous as anything I've ever seen in this sport.
3: Sports Center all night here on ESPN Radio, the ESPN app. Nick DeLucchi here with you. We got some good news and bad news. College football is back, but the lawsuits, yeah, they're back too. They're not going anywhere. Latest in a long line of controversies in college football. Would players who spent time in NFL camps be allowed back to college football? The courts said yes, then no, then yes again. Then the Big Ten said, no, we won't allow it. Then the SEC said, we won't either. Then LSU said, well, we're following the courts. Then the SEC said, not unless you want a Steve Ballmer level fine and more. That's about as simply as I can break it down. But it was all leading up to decisions about whether two players, Daquan Wright and Xavier Harris, would be on LSU's roster ahead of the Saturday night season opener against Clemson. They are not. Both former Ole Miss players said Thursday they intended to join their former coach Lane Kiffin at LSU, leading to a serious staring contest, but not on the roster at the moment. Game Night's Q Myers says this is far from over.
9: All eyes are going to continue to be on this LSU program.
10: Yeah.
9: They're going to continue to watch this program, see if they do add them maybe next week. If they, you know what I mean? Like, when is enough enough?
10: Mm-hmm.
9: You know, how long is it going to be a question, will they or won't they? Right? And again, knowing that they still have those two roster spots, so they could potentially add them a little bit later, that's going to continue the conversation. Now, it might die down a little bit. And, you know, once LSU gets on the field, especially, right, and the game's being played, and you know, okay, well, these guys, there's no chance that they're coming out, and so now it's just about the action on the field. That's going to, you know, that's going to take a little bit away of the shine. But for the most part, man, I don't think this conversation is going away anytime soon.
3: Okay, not in week one against Clemson, but Andre Snellings thinks LSU is prepared to wait this thing out.
10: Clemson, you know, spoke out loudly against, you know, the contract could be breached if they played players that were former pros. The playoff committee stopped short of saying that teams that played former pros couldn't make the playoffs, but they spoke strongly against it as well. So, again, to me, it just feels like LSU is like, okay, we have this injunction in our pocket, but let's take our time a little bit and see exactly what the headwinds are we'd be facing if we were to put these players on the roster. And, you know, I thought they would do it. I really did. But the fact that they didn't, maybe there's a method to that.
3: Okay, there is no doubt that this would be something that would get a lot of traction regardless. But there is no denying that Lane Kiffin's involvement in it has made it far more interesting. ESPN's Desmond Howard thinking that Kiffin and LSU may have overplayed their hand.
11: Well, I think that Lane never imagined that this would go this far. I think it was a huge miscalculation on his part. I think Lane said, well, you know what? It'll be us, LSU, against the NCAA. The NCAA, they're everybody's punching bag, right? No one likes the NCAA. I think that's what he figured would happen in this situation. But then, when Greg Sankey and the SEC said, hold up, pump your brakes, we're not doing this, we don't want to be a part of bringing NFL players to college football, then I thought Lane had gone out too far, you couldn't step back, and now it became just a standoff between Lane, LSU, Greg Sankey, and the SEC.
3: Okay, you can't bring pros back to college, but aren't the college players already pros? College Game Day's Reese Davis says yes.
12: I noticed that in some of the SEC's filings today, they talked about how there was a bright line drawn between college sports and professional sports. No, there isn't. There is no line. I mean, when you have quarterbacks making well into seven figures, point guards making well into seven figures, they're professionals. So then it comes down to me, how are you going to set the parameters of your roster? What right does a conference have to set those? They're not being brought to campus for their prowess in differential equations. They're being brought to a campus for their prowess in the defensive secondary or under center. So they're professional athletes. So what is it that you want to do? What are the roster constraints? Is it that you can't declare for the NFL or NBA? Is it that you can't be of a certain age? Is it that you can only have so many years? Whatever it is, we need to focus on the roster thing and stop this ridiculous thing about they've crossed the Rubicon into professional sports, therefore they can't come back.
3: Yes, indeed. That is really insightful from Reese Davis. We talk about student athletes sometimes, less so now. 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
13: The student-athlete line, again, for years, is a term that was used to further the goal of keeping this amateur athletics when we knew it was anything but. 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
3: Mike Golic Jr., part of that brand new ESPN Radio lineup coming your way weekdays from 10 to noon Eastern. That is every Monday through Friday here on ESPN Radio and the ESPN app. The Golics, yeah, how about that to start your college football season? Still so much to be excited about on the field, but that conversation off not going away either. Tune in for college football action tonight as the LSU Tigers host the Clemson Tigers, coverage beginning at 7 p.m. Eastern on ESPN Radio and the ESPN app. Had a couple of ranked teams opening up on Friday night classic ACC matchup. Ready for this? Between Stanford and Miami. Canes debuting Darian Mensah as their new QB1, looking to get back to the national title game. Malachi Toney was a star down the stretch last season for the Canes, and he picked up right where he left off.
14: Josh Moore left, Tony right. Looking to throw, Mensah, pressure. Throws, Tony's up and down for a touchdown. Touchdown, Miami, 23 yards. Flag is down, but Mensah throws his first touchdown as a Hurricane, and it holds up.
3: Opening drive, opening score, Tony hitting the Heisman after finding the end zone, but he was far from done.
14: Canes at the 2-yard line, leading 7-3. Brown to the right shoulder of Mensah. Right foot in front of his left foot. Mensah takes a high snap. Fires on a slant. Caught! Touchdown, Malachi Toney! Toney got it again. A one-man super show. And Miami leads it 13-3.
3: Okay, did nobody watch the film from the college football playoff? I mean, it was on national television. Did nobody pay attention to it? We know this guy's good. Two touchdowns, fine. How about one more?
14: Mensah, Tony to his right side, looking to throw, looking down the field. Let's it fly for Tony. Got him on the run. Here we go. He's at the 5, and he's into the end zone. For Miami, touchdown. 47 yards on the strike from Mensah to Malachi Toney. A force of nature with another touchdown.
3: That he is. 104.3 WQAM on the calls. Tony putting up a Miami single game record, 229 receiving yards and three touchdowns on the night. The previous record, 220 by Eddie Brown in 1984 against Boston College. That third touchdown that you heard, Tony's last of the night, how about 11 catches, 229 yards? Stanford had 226 yards total at the time. What a debut for Darian Mensah as well. 27 of 31, 412 yards and five touchdowns on his evening to debut as Miami takes down Stanford 45-6. Guess the Canes are a team we should be watching again in that national title picture. Coming up, more U.S. Open action in Queens. The Williams sisters team up again, and Carlos Alcaraz cruises. 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
1: 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The stars were out at the U.S. Open on Friday, and you got to see something that may be happening once in a blue moon. Not at all going forward. The Williams sisters together again on the court. Venus and Serena in round one of women's doubles battled to the end. Came up short. And there it is. It's over. Chan and Joint find a way to take the tiebreak 10 points to 7. And the scoreboard says they're the winners, but you know, I'm not really sure the scoreboard matters that much to these people here tonight in this stadium. ESPN2, and no, it did not. Venus and Serena playing together for the first time since 2022. The sisters blowing a 5-0 lead in the 10-point tiebreak in the third set. Only the second major doubles match where they played a deciding set tiebreak. First time was the French Open in 2009. Serena back on the court after a long layoff. Venus just keeps on playing at 46 years old. Carlos Alcaraz also returning at the U.S. Open. He's back after a four-month absence dealing with a wrist injury. Looked pretty healthy on Friday.
2: And
3: the ace does it. So Alcaraz is through.
2: 6-3.
3: First tournament in almost 5 months. That takes his streak in majors to 17 consecutive wins. That goes back to winning the Open here last year.
1: ESPN on the call. Straight sets for Alcaraz advancing to the round of 16. His 17th consecutive Grand Slam win. His 10th U.S. Open victory in a row. Trying to defend his U.S. Open title. American Tommy Paul on deck in the round of 16. Francis Tiafoe advancing to the round of 16 at the U.S. Open for the sixth time in his career with a Friday win as well. Second most by an American man at the U.S. Open since 2000. Trailing only ESPN analyst Andy Roddick. He will advance to take on Daniil Medvedev. On the women's side, top seeds Aryna Sabalenka, number 3 seed Jessica Pegula, both tested during third round play. Sabalenka finding a way.
4: Too good. And that is a solid performance from the world number 1 today on Louis Armstrong. A straight sets winner over a valiant Kamila Rakimova.
1: It was quite the effort. Sabalenka closing out a lengthy second set to secure a win. Did complain about smelling some weed while playing her match on Armstrong, only in New York City. Sabalenka trying to become the first player to win 3 straight U.S. Open titles since Serena Williams from 2012 through 14. Jess Pegula rallying after dropping the first set to take down Leila Fernandez. Pegula lost to Sabalenka in the 2024 final and again last year in the semis. Potential matchup still alive heading in to the round of 16. SportsCenter All Night here on ESPN Radio. Nick DeLuca here with you. Let's go back over to baseball. Pair of teams pushing for the playoffs. The Astros on top of the AL West. The D-backs in the thick of the NL wild card race. Isak Paredes with some early pop.
5: And that is line down the left field line. Hooking. Will it stay fair? Yes, it will. Bounce around in the corner. Pena scores. Alvarez on his way to third. He'll stop there. An RBI double for Isak Paredes and a 2-0 lead for the Astros.
1: KBME 790 AM. Houston would go on to win 3-1. Yordan Alvarez, 2-for-4, scored a run, leads the American League in batting average, tied for the most homers and the most RBIs as he tries to chase the triple crown. Astros have won 5 of 6 and a chance to gain ground on the Rangers with their victory. Texas in some trouble at the Trop.
6: 2 balls, no strikes to Caminero. Runners do take their leads.
2: There goes Mateo on the pitch. Line drive up the middle. Base hit center field. Mateo around third and he will score. And Caminero's 90th run batted in has given the Rays a 7-5 lead in ninth.
1: 620 WDAE. Nick Martinez sharp again for Tampa Bay. 6 1/3, 3 earned, 4 strikeouts. The Rays have won 8 of their last 12. The White Sox and the Twins in Chicago. Colson Montgomery at it again.
6: The 0-1.
7: Hit in the air deep to right. Another Montgomery's gone deep. Two-run homer for Colson. It's 4-0.
8: You called it. You said that the big boys like to share the moment. Vargas with his 30th. Colson Montgomery with his 30th in the same game.
1: ESPN 1000 on the call. White Sox win it by a score of 4-1. They are 3.5 games up on the Guardians for the top spot in the Central. Up next are half hour headlines and the latest from around the NFL. 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
9: Hey, this is Rich Eisen. 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
14: This is what happens when you do not have laws and you do not enforce the laws for people in power. Like, we talk about trickle down. Economics don't trickle down. Corruption and malarkey and BS trickles down, and that is what is trickling down in NCAA. When you have a system that allows schools to skirt rules, that allows coaches to leave in the middle of a season and go wherever the hell they want and leave their players and leave college football and college sports itself whenever you're in trouble, this is the natural order of things. The next thing that is going to happen is that rules do not exist anymore. And the former red line that existed, which everybody had understood, which is if a player goes into the league, they cannot come back. That rule is going to be extinct as well, because all the rules and all the laws have become extinct in NCAA.
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1: Pair of NL Cy Young Award candidates going at it in Philly. The Braves grab another road win. The Padres walk off the Yankees to open the weekend in San Diego. Miami rolls at Stanford in the season opener. Malachi Toney having a historic night. And we get you ready for the big game in Baton Rouge between LSU and Clemson. And what a nightcap that will be to wrap up college football's grand return on week one Saturday. Lane's debut, Dabo always adding a little personality to the matchup. All you need to know for that one and a loaded schedule on Saturday in 90 seconds. Here's ESPN's Heather Dinich.
0: Number 24, Louisville at number 9, Ole Miss.
2: Tomorrow evening on ESPN Radio, the Power Four Conference champs are guaranteed spots in the playoff, and Louisville has a 7% chance to win the ACC and the fourth highest chance to reach the ACC championship game at 18.5%. If it doesn't, though, a season-opening win against the Rebels could help Louisville get in with the ACC champion. With the exception of SMU, Louisville might not face another ranked opponent all season. Its strength of schedule is number 58 in the country. Without a statement win or an ACC title, Louisville will be on the outside of the field. Ole Miss, though, has the number 5 schedule in the country. The Rebels could earn a top 25 non-conference win that could help give them a leg up on their competition. And that brings us to tonight.
0: Clemson at number 11 LSU.
2: If Clemson is going to rebound under Coach Dabo Swinney, going 2-0 against the SEC with wins against LSU and South Carolina is the way to do it. Last year, Clemson's loss to LSU was part of a surprising 3-loss September, but a win against Lane Kiffin's new team in the season opener would be a resounding statement for Clemson. For LSU, a win against Clemson should be more valuable this season in the committee meeting room than it was last year.
1: Yes, indeed. So good to have college football back. This game would have intrigue regardless, but throwing the backdrop of pending litigation about potential additions of Daquan Wright and Xavier Harris after they were waived by NFL teams, of course, not going to be on the rosters. We found that out late on Friday night. The SEC and lots of lawyers getting involved. Of course, Dabo Swinney chiming in. Said they just want to stay in their lane because, of course, that is what he said. ESPN's Mel Kiper Jr. doing all the draft analysis, player evaluations. How important would Wright and Harris be to these rosters? Is all of this worth it? He says they'd certainly come in and make an impact.
3: People look at Daquan Wright and look at Xavier Harris as just backups, and they're not a big deal. I'm hearing that the last couple. They're not a big deal. These are good football players. You know, Xavier Harris was Orange Crusher last year for me on the first draft podcast. A big body in the interior. Daquan Wright knows this offense. Caught a lot of big, made a lot of big catches for Ole Miss last year. So to say that they're not a big deal and they can't impact LSU's team is ridiculous. It's nonsense. So it's not like these are just a bunch of guys who are just, you know, journeymen. They're not a big deal. In college football, some of these players are impactful, and they will, you know, be a key entity in certain games, big games. So, you know, to act like they're nothing, and they're why are you worrying about these guys? These guys were good college football players.
1: Okay, as for the guys who are going to be on the field on Saturday night, Lane Kiffin bringing the top-ranked transfer portal class in the country with him to Baton Rouge for this season. 48 in total onto the roster, including a Heisman hopeful quarterback in Sam Leavitt. Bussing with the boys is Taylor Luan, leaning in to that Heisman hype.
4: When the kid's at ASU, he completed 50% of his touchdowns coming from the blitz. So this guy is not afraid to act under pressure. When he had his offensive line every time it was 3rd and 6+, it's an absolute sieve coming at him. He can extend plays. He can put dimes down the field 20, 40 yards away and keep it going. Now you're coupling him with the same personality that in a Lane Kiffin, two guys that are going to get on the mic, say what they think. This is a match made in heaven, in my opinion. I think the sky is the limit for the LSU Tigers this year. I think they are going to shock some people, and Sam Levitt's going to be hoisting the Heisman Trophy. And now you look at Lane and the talent he's brought in, especially on the offensive line in the transfer portal. You look at all those guys, and it's like he is going to be more protected. He's got weapons around him. He's got things that he can just, from an outlet standpoint, he gets under pressure. He has so much talent to dish it off. I feel a lot better about his health and the longevity of the season. That's what makes me feel so good.
1: Levitt has over 4,600 passing yards, over 800 rushing yards, and 46 combined passing and rushing touchdowns in three college seasons, coming off an injury-shortened 2025 at Arizona State. As for the expectations for the Tigers in purple and gold, they don't give out contracts to coaches like that just to be good.
5: Ever since Lane Kiffin was hired, guys, nobody has told him no. They have given him a $50 million roster. It is actually almost comical when you go out to practice and see the amount of support staff they have. It's almost like a one-to-one ratio player to support staff member in the program right now. They have let him hire everyone he wants. They've given him every resource that he wants. And with that comes great expectation. So I don't know that people necessarily feel like he's got to win the national championship year one, but a very realistic expectation for this team is, with all the resources you have, can you go 10-2 and make the college football playoff and then let the chips fall where they may? I think that is the expectation people have here.
1: And that is ESPN Baton Rouge's Matt Mascano talking about the sky-high expectations for Lane Kiffin. On the Clemson side of this matchup, no stranger to strong opening games, Christopher Vezina expected to make his second career start at quarterback. Hard to know what to expect, but ESPN's Greg McElroy has confidence in Clemson.
6: I just think Clemson's been kind of, I guess in a way, invisible all offseason, and no one's really talked about them, but they're still talented. And they also have the one thing that I think erases a significant talent gap. That's wide receivers. And when you have two guys in TJ Moore and Bryant Wesco, then you can make a case it's as good a tandem as you'll find in the entire country when both are healthy. And that's big if, because Wesco's been banged up at times. Moore has been actually hurt throughout fall camp. He's expected to be at 100%. But Clemson's been very, very quiet. They brought in some transfers. They like all three levels of their defense. And they have an offensive coordinator that's done this before, pulled off big upsets in the past. So I think Clemson would be the side I'd play, and it's in part because the confidence I have in their wide receivers.
1: Yeah, Clemson trying to shock the world, pull off a big-time upset in week one. How about that to jumpstart a season? ESPN's Dusty Dvoracek on how Clemson walks into Baton Rouge and then out with a W.
7: They need to run the football because I'm actually worried about Chris Vezina. This is his first-ever road start. With that crowd, it will be as hostile a territory as it will be in all of college football this season for the Lane Kiffin debut. There's going to be an us against the world mentality with the fan base, with this team. And oh, by the way, this LSU defense, I think, is going to be really good. They retain Blake Baker, which was massive. They bring back Whit Weeks in the middle of that defense. They've got a really good secondary. Ty Benefield is a name to know, a Boise State transfer. And off the edge, they've got Princely Umanmielen, who's an outstanding edge rusher. If Clemson can't run the football and they put too much on the plate for Chris Vezina, I think it's problematic.
1: And Clemson playing its eighth straight season opener against a power conference opponent, longest active streak in the country, trying to snap a three-game losing streak in those games, including dropping last year's opener to LSU at home. Some of the drop-off for Clemson over the last couple of years, quarterback play got the best out of Deshaun Watson back in the day, Trevor Lawrence. Since then, not so much. Turning to a young guy in Vezina, ESPN's Kirk Herbstreit thinking his play caller, Chad Morris, will be key.
8: It's not just, hey, Chad Morris has been hired. It's a personality. It's an attitude. How he carries himself, what he demands from his offense, his juice, his energy, it rubs off on the entire team. So you're going back over those last 3 years. Again, nothing against Garrett Riley. He's now the quarterback coach of Missouri. He's a great coach. Think about the things he did at TCU, helped get them into a national championship game against Georgia. And yet, I don't know if it ever fit with the personality of Dabo Swinney, but gave him 3 years. So I think that is the the biggest thing. How does the quarterback from Clemson play with the Chad Morris offense? Can they run the ball? They could not run the ball over the last 2 years. They have a couple new backs that are going to get an opportunity. Offensive line that's confident. Can they run the football? If they can run the football, now you're talking about a very different approach, trying to stay in those third and two, third and four situations in that atmosphere where LSU, their fans think they're going back to a national championship. They're back thinking it's 2019 again with Lane Kiffin in town.
1: Yeah, it is a battle of the Tigers moving to the other Death Valley. Clemson LSU kickoff just after 7:30 Eastern on ABC. Bayou Bengals tough to play under the lights. 91-12 in home night games since 2006, including a 43-11 mark against Power Conference opponents. ESPN Radio's college campus tour powered by Bloom Energy heading to Baton Rouge for week one of college football action. LSU taking on Clemson, coverage starting at 4 p.m. Eastern. ESPN Radio college campus tour powered by Bloom Energy, brought to you by Manscaped, Monster Energy, and Sirius XM. Couple ranked teams in action on Friday. Oklahoma taking on UTEP. The offense in fine form. So are the special teams.
9: High driving punt. It's a good one. Satania toward the far sideline. No fair catch. Fields it at the 13. Turns it up. Runs midfield. Got away at the 20. Still on the ball. 25. Bounced it outside. 30. Watch out. 40. 45. Down the sidelines. What a block. 40. He tiptoes. Isaiah Satania. Peter. No flags on the field. Isaiah Satania. 87-yard punt return. Touchdown.
1: Toby Rowland with the call from Learfield. All three phases for number 10 Oklahoma. They wrap up a 51-0 season opening victory over UTEP. Satania, top receiver, coming back, getting it done on special teams as well. John Mateer dealt with a hand injury, hampered the production down the stretch after setting himself up as a Heisman hopeful to begin last season. 11 of 17, 225 yards, and three touchdowns on his night to open this season. Number 14, USC, playing game number two on the year, taking on Fresno State after a week zero victory. Trojans still fighting.
9: This is second and eight play, faking the handoff to Miller, winding up and throwing downfield all alone. Trent Mosley at the 40, 35 to the 30. One man to beat, steps inside and he'll beat him to the 10 to the 5. And a touchdown, Trent Mosley. Touchdown, USC. He only had one guy out there to beat him, and that guy had no chance.
1: 7-10 ESPN LA on the call. USC to 2-0. They win it 39-0 over Fresno State. Crowd a little bit better at the Coliseum. That was a talking point in week zero. A little bit cooler in Southern California on Friday night. But a really good start to a critical year for Lincoln Riley. Jaden Maiava, 23 of 25, uber efficient, 349 yards and three touchdowns on the night. And the defense pitching a shutout. That has been where the improvement has been needed for USC. And off to a really good start to begin the year.
10: Aaron Donald is back.
11: Good to be able to get Aaron back into the mix. It's going to be a day at a time for us, and then we'll see what that ramp-up period looks like, but we're obviously excited to be able to have him back.
12: Once you choose to come back, you're all the way back in. So everything just played out how it played out, and we're here now.
1: Yeah, on the pro side in L.A., buckle up, rest of the NFL, regular season less than a week away, Seahawks-Patriots opening things up on Wednesday, then the Rams and Niners from Melbourne, Australia. Big story for L.A., an embarrassment of riches on their D-line, Myles Garrett and Aaron Donald rushing together. How soon will we see that? Rams head coach Sean McVay on Donald's debut timeline.
13: I think it's been really good. You know, he's so intentional about his rhythm and routine that a lot of these veteran guys, like you've heard me talk about, they've earned the right, you know, where it's truly a collaboration. Obviously, one of the best things you can do is get out there and play football in 11-on-11 settings with pads, your eye progression, taking on some of the double teams, different things like that. You know, so this week will be a big week for him in terms of how he feels. And then we'll just kind of take it a day at a time and see where he's at. If he feels good enough to go, great. If not, you know, I got a lot of confidence in the other guys that'll be ready to step up if that's the case.
1: Yeah, Donald initially retiring in March of 2024, signed with LA earlier this week. McVay also said that wide receiver Puka Nacua is making good progress as he rehabs from a core and lower back injury. Went down in a joint practice at the beginning of August against the Cowboys, returned to practice on Sunday. Some of the other week one storylines, starting quarterbacks, Falcons, the only team not to name theirs yet. General manager Ian Cunningham telling the media this week they haven't decided between Tua Tagovailoa and Michael Penix Jr. Tua not exactly wowing in his first camp with Atlanta, but former teammate Raheem Mostert thinking Tua is set up to prove people wrong.
14: He's the ultimate competitor. You know, he comes from that Polynesian background that is almost like a do or die. You know, I'm dedicating my whole entire life to this one thing. And for him, that's always been the case. You know, he's always dedicated his heart, his body, his soul to football. And you look at his family, they all do the same thing. So to be able to have a new opportunity in Atlanta, I think that he's going to rise to the occasion. And when he does, he's going to quiet a lot of naysayers out there that have doubted him, you know, these past couple years. You know, I'm a firm believer in him. I really believe that he's going to take that offense to a whole new level.
1: Yeah, fascinating to figure out what happens with the Falcons in that quarterback situation. Michael Penix or Tua Tagovailoa. Up next, volume up for our Friday top sound and a change at the top in the WNBA. This is SportsCenter All Night here on ESPN Radio.
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1: 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Nick DeLuca here with you. Lots of action on the diamond and college football returning in week one. Volume up for some of our top sound of the night.
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0: Number five.
1: All right, all set for some Friday top sound. Start with week one of college football. Oklahoma opening the season with some Friday beers in the end zone. Toby Rowland with the call from Learfield.
4: Beers and Hansen out there, play action. Deep drop, Mateer looks deep, lets it fly near sideline. Beers has it, turns it up, 10-5, leaps, touchdown! He jumped over a minor!
0: Number four.
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5: Here's a high fly ball, deep center. Throw Armstrong back at the track, near the wall. He leaps and makes the catch! What a play by Pete Crow Armstrong! Robbing Hernandez in deep center, just to the left of the 400-foot marker.
0: Number three.
1: The Cards trailing the Rockies late until Ivan Herrera flipped the script in the ninth on the Cardinals Radio Network.
6: The pitch is swung on and a high fly ball hit to deep center field. Back to the track, the wall. It's a gunner! A home run! Herrera gives the Cardinals the lead in the ninth with one out.
0: Number two.
1: In Cleveland, game one of a doubleheader. It ain't over till it's over on WTAM 1100.
6: First ball swinging. High drive. Deep left field. There she goes. Gone. And a majestic bat flip to go with it. Brian Rocchio with his second walk-off home run of the year.
0: Number one.
1: And our top sound of the night from San Diego, Luis Campusano sending everyone home in the 10th on 97.3, The Fan.
4: First pitch.
6: Ooh!
1: In the air, deep to left field. Oh, you better believe it. This one, gonna go! Luis Campusano, a career night at Petco Park. He's done it behind the dish all night long. And now in the bottom of the 10th inning, a walk-off home to beat the Yankees in 10 innings, 3-2. Yeah, what a finish in San Diego. Luis Campusano delivering a victory for the Padres, and a big one as they try and remain in the NL wildcard conversation. The Guardians with that walk-off winner, grand slam by Rocchio. That was game one of their doubleheader. Game two, Travis Bezzano with a walk-off RBI single. The Guardians become the second team in the majors this season with walk-off wins in both games of a doubleheader, joining the Phillies against the Giants on April 30th. They're the fifth team to walk off both games of a doubleheader in the wildcard era since 1994, and Cleveland remaining a game ahead of the Blue Jays for the third AL wildcard spot. Big Friday news out of the WNBA. Kathy Engelbert retiring as league commissioner at the end of the calendar year will be effective as of December 31st. ESPN's Stephen A. Smith says it was time for her to go.
7: Wishing nothing but the best. She helped negotiate the latest collective bargaining agreement. Kudos to her. But as Nafisha Calder said last year, she questioned the leadership, accused it of being negligent, said they had the worst leadership in the world, and she had the support of a vast majority of the players. And then one controversy after another came up, and Kathy Engelbert appeared to be reactive as opposed to proactive in terms of warding off some of the negative hostility and momentum aimed in players' directions, which is something that they lamented. I think it's very, very wise for her to retire. I thought she was ill-equipped to handle the oncoming microscope that the WNBA, had developed, and I think that they do need new leadership.
1: Yeah, lots to sort out for the WNBA. Next commissioner will be the sixth leader of the WNBA in its 30th season. Barring a change in leadership structure, the commissioner would continue to report to NBA Commissioner Adam Silver. Engelbert insisted that this decision to leave was solely hers and that she did not feel any pressure to step down, but hard to ignore the effect that those CBA negotiations drew a ton of criticism and all that went into a busy couple of months for Kathy Engelbert. That's a wrap for us here on SportsCenter All Night. Up next, Hammer and Emmett here on

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16: I'm Sean Ryder. Week one in college football and three games in the top 25 last night. Number 7, Miami hammers Stanford on the road, 45-6. Darian Mensa, 401 yards passing, 5 touchdowns, no turnovers. Malachi Toney, 12 catches for 234 yards and 3 touchdowns. 10th-ranked Oklahoma, no problem with UTEP, 51-0. And 14th-ranked USC shuts down Fresno State, 39-0. Jaden Maiava, 349 yards passing, 3 touchdowns, a pair to Trent Mosley. To baseball, and we had a walk-off in San Diego.
17: First pitch.
18: Ooh! In the air, deep to left field. Oh, you better believe it. This one, gotta go! Luis Camposado, a career night at Petco Park. He's done it behind the dish all night long. And now in the bottom of the 10th inning, a walk-off home run to beat the Yankees in 10 innings, 3-2.
16: The final call on 97-3, the fan, Luis Camposado, that walk-off two-run shot. San Diego with a win. They're now a half-game lead on Arizona for the final NL wild card. Dodgers get past the Nationals 5-3. Blake Snell the win, 6 scoreless with 7 strikeouts. A's have now won 3 straight to 7.

0: 8-6 victory over the Mariners, and Seattle A's with four home runs in that winner. Cardinals take down the Rockies 7-6. Blue Jays pound the Royals 9-2. Toronto one game in back of Cleveland for the final AL wild card.
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2: Will an off-season of drama in Congress and courtrooms is finally in the past? Wake up this morning, tell your significant other there will be no chores today. College game day starts in 2 hours in Baton Rouge, where no NFL players will be in uniform, but Lane Kiffin and Sam Levitt are set to make their Death Valley debuts, and they spell Go Tigers, G-E-A-U-X, whereas in South Carolina they spell it G-O Tigers, and Dabo Swinney and company are coming to town. Good morning, everybody. Welcome to the 2026 college football season. 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Emmett, the big news came down, I guess, after you went to bed last night. That these
3: early to bed last night.
2: So what did you think when you checked your phone? You're like, I spent the last 2 weeks talking about this story, and it kind of was just a bunch of waste of everybody's time?
3: I hate this story so much right now, because now I feel bad for the young men. Right? Like, to me, it's a terrible idea going to the league and coming back, and we shouldn't even be messing with this. But Lane Kiffin, I'm assuming, recruited these guys, right, and told them, hey, I want you on the team. Come back. You're going to help us win. Then it gets to half an hour before the deadline. He goes, nah, you know what? I'm not going to make you guys. I'm not even going to put you on the roster right now. Like, that's not fair to them. You know, well, they shouldn't even be involved in this, but this whole thing is a mess now.
2: So what was the point of all
3: right.
2: of that? Like, was it just to get everybody distracted away from whatever is going to be happening on the field tonight at 7 o'clock Eastern on ESPN and ABC? I mean, we're going to be talking about that now, and if LSU loses, I mean, it's going to create a whole different conversation around what's happening in Baton Rouge. Emmett, I kind of don't understand the point, unless Lane Kiffin is just going to wait until later in the year to try to bring these guys. You know, when LSU really needs the win, all of a sudden they're going to...
3: After a tight end goes down.
2: Yeah, right. Unleash Daquan Wright, the secret weapon from Cleveland Browns training camp, comes running out onto the field.
3: Yeah, I think Lane was all about this, but looking at in the SEC is standing on business when it comes to trying to punish anybody that has a former pro athlete on their roster. And I think Lane said, if I push it, I might not only will it cost him his job, because I'm sorry, if he does something that gets LSU fined half of their football budget, I don't know what it is, but I know it's a gigantic number. And if half of that is gone, Lane Kiffin's losing his job. Like, there, I don't see how you, because you could fire somebody with cause at that point, I think, so, and not have to pay some buyout. And I think he realized, okay, the SEC isn't going to back off, so let me back off.
2: Yeah. Well, it is a big night in Baton Rouge, regardless of what happened with the bottom of their roster, which is where all the attention has been. Emmett, Clemson comes to town as 10-point underdogs. Not only does LSU have a new coach, they also have a new hotshot quarterback who's been to the college football playoff before, who's had a lot of success in college football before. And after the Garrett Nussmeier disappointment and the Brian Kelly disappointment from last year, I understand why people all over the South and all over the state of Louisiana are excited about winning with Lane Kiffin and Sam Levitt, who will finally feel some pressure from an opposing defensive line tonight at about 7 o'clock.
3: Yeah, look, LSU, we know they got a good roster, and Lane is, as much as I may not believe he's the greatest head coach in the world, I don't think he's a bad coach, but I don't have him rated as high as maybe some other folks. I know he's a good offensive mind. I know that for sure, and I can't take that away from him. So I'm excited to see what LSU does. They cannot lose this game. I'll tell you that much. They cannot lose. And it's not like they're even playing some bums or a bad team. It's not an FCS squad. No, they're playing Clemson. And Dabo and his squad hasn't had to worry about any of this. The only thing, I mean, Dabo's had to answer some questions about what's going on at LSU, but I'd much rather be asked those than to be dealing with it internally. So, you know, watch out for Clemson. They're huge underdogs, but LSU cannot lose this game.
2: Look, Clemson's era of being on top of college football with Deshaun Watson and Trevor Lawrence and Hunter Renfrow and Emmett, those years are certainly over. Dabo has not done a good job of transitioning into this era of college football. I think
3: it's safe to say.
2: Right. They have Chris Ficina in as their quarterback this year, but I think this could be a real turning point. I think Dabo Swinney is feeling some heat at Clemson because they haven't been in the college football playoff picture and they've had a couple of disappointing seasons in a row. Is he on the hot seat? I don't know. Emmett, what do you think?
1: Yeah.
2: He's certainly won some national titles, but boy, has he said some dumb things over the course of the last couple of years and has not positioned his team to win in the same way that he used to.
3: I don't know if he can ever be on the hot seat. Like, with his what he's done in the past, I mean, could you imagine firing Dabo Swinney?
2: I would ask for who.
3: Right,
2: at the same time, you have to use the portal and you have to understand the NIL era in order to coach in this version of college football. If your goal is to go 8-4 every year, then you could keep Dabo Swinney until the cows come home. But I think at Clemson, they expect to be competing with the top of the top of the top of the Big Ten and the SEC.
3: It's still, you know, I think about the fact that he's the guy that won two national championships for this, you know, this squad and for this program. So even as long as he's not losing 5-6 games a year, mm-hmm. I don't know how you can, you know, even think about getting rid of him. There's some coaches that are unfireable, not many. I think Dabo might be that guy unless some scandal comes to Clemson.
2: Well, don't use that word, Emmett, around any of these college football programs. Clemson, LSU, Emmett, not the only big game. We have a full slate starting at noon. But a couple of these are, you know, I don't know. Alabama plays East Carolina. Ohio State, Ball State, our debate where we are, Emmett, in Cleveland, has been mm-hmm. will Ball State score? Has been a lot of the discussion on our show, our local show this week. They're over-under for points, about even money, at 2.5 on
3: DraftKings. I couldn't find that this morning. I was looking for that this morning, and I found 7.5. For no. Ball State total, and I would not touch that with a 10-foot pole.
2: I've got a couple of units, Emmett, on Ball State kick a field goal in this game. It's one of the big narratives. Texas State will take on Texas. Boise State will take on Oregon. Penn State has Matt Campbell's debut against Marshall. Furman in Tennessee. Missouri State, Texas A&M. Other than Clemson, LSU, Emmett, what of these games, if any, really jumps off the page to you as, ooh, I got to watch that?
3: I mean, for me, and this is a little bit of me being a homer, but I'm on Heisman watch this year. So after what I saw what Mensa and Tony did last night, I was Ohio State with saying and Jeremiah Smith, right? Because I heard someone say it. I apologize. I can't reference who it was. I was watching ESPN, and there was someone who said in the first week, I actually think it was Myron Metcalf, now that I think about it. In the first week, you can distance yourself from everybody else in the Heisman race. If you have a 400, 500 yard passing game, if you have a 250, 300 yard receiving game, you can get such a bump off of playing a bad team that statistically is hard for others to catch up.
2: Yeah, and so you're wondering, can Arch Manning throw 6 touchdowns? Jeremiah Smith watch Malachi Toney last night run crazy, which we'll talk about all over? It was as if Stanford was moving in slow motion and he had the fast forward button.
3: Right.
2: Who's going to be able to take that jump out in that lead? And are any of these teams on upset alert? All right, Emmett. We open up the phones at 888-SAY-ESPN, 888-729-3776. And new for this college football season is a little bit that we have put together called Caller bingo, Emmett. Yep. Explain, as we set it up, what collar bingo is.
3: So we know Saturday's big day, and we want to celebrate college football, celebrate sports overall, so we want to celebrate the fans. Look, if you're on your way to the game, and let's say it's your first time going to see this college play, all right, hit us up. Let us know.
2: All right, so that's your first one is, can we find somebody on their way to their first college game?
3: Yes.
2: Okay?
3: Yeah.
2: 888-SAY-ESPN, 888-729-3776. Emmett, we have, what, about five or six of these that we're going to try to hit over the course of the show, and we can't move to the next one. Is this the rule first one? Or
3: Hold on. Here's the thing. If we're going to do that, I think we got to look at these chronologically, because now my favorite is, are you up preparing for your tailgate?
2: Okay. All right. Well, then you're bumping the first one, and let's go. Fine.
3: Well, because you're not on your way to a game at 7 a.m. in the morning. Oh, like, they don't. You know what I'm saying?
2: Hold on. I don't know how early you think you're not tailgating, Emmett. You might be on the West Coast and on your way to a game at 4 o'clock in the morning right now. 888-SAY-ESPN. So you're bumping this out, and you're moving to, are you getting ready, up and listening to us?
3: Are you up, you're preparing, you're packing up the RV or the truck? And if you got something on the grill, please hit us up.
2: 888-SAY-ESPN. I can smell it from here. I'm at 888-729-3776. That's 888-SAY-ESPN. Of course, your calls. But also, did someone take the lead for the Heisman Trophy already last night? We will explain. I'm Aaron Goldhammer. He's Emmett Golden. College football season is here. 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

0: in Baton Rouge starting at 9 o'clock Eastern time today. Boy, I wonder what Nick Saban's going to say in that very first segment about his buddy Lane Kiffin, who is not going to have former NFL players on his roster, at least for this first game after all. Good morning, everybody. Welcome to the college season. I'm Aaron Goldhammer. He's Emmett Goldenhammer, and Emmett are on ESPN Radio. We're on the ESPN app. We're on Sirius XM Channel 80. We are playing Caller Bingo this morning. We are looking for someone on their way to their first ever college game or somebody who has started their tailgate prep already. The grill is on. Stuff is getting packed into the car. 888-SAY-ESPN. 888-729-3776. And it last night proved that the game does not have to be close in order to be entertaining. I don't know how much of this you saw, and I had tennis on the TV also, so I was bouncing back and forth because the Williams sisters were playing doubles at the U.S. Open. But oh my goodness, to watch Malachi Toney just run against Stanford last night. They had to travel cross country. People were wondering, are they too big of a favorites? Miami was in the national championship game last year, Emmett, and Malachi Toney with his 12 catches, 234 yards and three touchdowns, I believe picked up right where he left off last year.
1: Yeah, and after he scored his first touchdown, he hit the Heisman pose. I was like, ah, that's ridiculous. Like, what are you doing? Come on, man. It's the first game. You
0: got one touchdown on September. Come on. The 4th of September, we're Heisman posing. That's for Ohio State, Michigan in November.
1: Well, hold on, because I changed after the third touchdown in 200 yards. I said, okay, maybe he should be doing the Heisman after every score because he was dominant. You're not going to see a performance much better than this, if better than this at all. You're talking 20 yards a catch, three touchdowns, over 200 yards receiving. Insane.
0: And on the first drive, I mean, he caught a long pass on the first play, and then like three plays later, caught another one. It just felt like he and Darian Mensa, who's the new quarterback at Miami, were just playing catch. Emmett, Mensa you could put up in your Heisman power rankings also after Miami beat Stanford 45-6. 27 of 30 for 401 and 5 touchdowns as he strode off the field. Emmett, he had 5 touchdowns and 3 incompletions in this game. Was this
1: no interceptions?
0: No interceptions. No. Emmett, was this a reflection of Stanford is way down, or do you think it's a reflection that, guys, you got to look out because the U is the U is the U, and they might be good enough to win the national title this year?
1: I think both things could be true. Isn't that kind of a rule of Hammer and Emmett? Two things could be true. Yeah, it's Stanford, and I don't expect Stanford to be a championship contender this year. But in the same breath, I do expect Miami to be a championship contender when you got the quarterback. And you know, in college football, especially on the offensive side, if you have one skill position player that's unstoppable, you got a great chance. You know, you have a great chance to win some games, get into college football playoff, and then you let the chips fall after that. So I definitely think Miami are a definite contender. Like to see them against some tougher competition, but you know, Stanford isn't necessarily a Division II school.
0: Well, listen, they are. I'm sure at some point we'll miss Reuben Bain, but just to watch their offensive line block under Mario Cristobal, Emmett, is still a thing to behold. And I was wondering, without Maui Noah on the offense, without Reuben Bain on the deep, like, they lost a lot of big-time talent to the NFL draft, but they look like they didn't rebuild, that they reloaded at Miami with the way they played on the road. Emmett, opposite side of the country, of course, the ACC powerhouse where you can see the Pacific Ocean from their campus in Palo Alto,
1: playing
0: California.
1: Playing in the Atlantic Coastal Conference, yes. No. Makes complete sense to me.
0: No sense at all. 888-SAY-ESPN, 888-729-3776. All right, Emmett, I believe we have somebody for Caller Bingo who is checking off the box because they claim to be on their way to their first ever college football game.
1: Right.
0: Mike is on his way to Ames, Iowa, where the post-Matt Campbell era begins today at Iowa State. And he joins us on Hammer and Emmett on ESPN Radio. What's up, Mike?
2: Hey, guys. How are you?
1: Doing well. So, like, are you a longtime Iowa fan? How did you come up on these tickets going to your first college football game?
2: My son's taking his unofficial visit. He's got an offer from Iowa State, so we're
1: nice
2: packed up after his football game last night, and we've been driving all night trying to make it there by 9 o'clock this morning.
0: Wow.
1: Hey, Mike, let me tell you that enjoy it, man. Enjoy it. You know, I had an opportunity to go through the recruiting process with my son a few years ago. So I know it was a long drive, but, man, enjoy that and have a good, you know, have a good time. But
0: Mike, real quick, what position does he play?
2: Wide receiver. We have 12 or 9 visits scheduled in the next 12 weeks.
1: Oh, yes, sir. Yeah, I know all about that.
0: Mike, your good luck as you guys go through it.
1: The roof,
0: right? Yes, and yeah. You were bouncing around. Your son Ethan plays defensive back, and was at one of the local Cleveland powerhouse schools here where you and I live. Mm-hmm. And you kind of liked being wined and dined as you went school to school.
1: I mean, it's just fun, and then we spent so much time in the car together. Mm-hmm. You know, so a lot of it he was asleep, but we also, you know, it's just fun to have the conversations and to experience that together, because it's fun. And wherever his son ends up, Mike, I'm wishing you guys the best. Just enjoy the time together.
0: I mean, it sounds like, as a wide receiver, if you're getting recruited at Iowa State and you got, what did he say,
1: you're
0: 9 other
1: good.
0: Visits?
1: Yeah, you're doing pretty good.
0: On the schedule, I feel like you're going to end up with a nice little scholarship. Iowa State plays 1 o'clock this afternoon, Eastern time, against Southeast Missouri State. They are 30.5-point favorites in that game, according to DraftKings. I'm Aaron Goldhammer. He's Emmett Golden. 888-SAY-ESPN. All right, our first caller bingo is off the board. Can we get another one gone?
1: Let's go.
0: Emmett, in this segment, because Jeff is in Atlanta and claims to be preparing already for some sort of tailgate today. Jeff, good morning. Welcome to the college football season. You're on ESPN Radio. What's up, Jeff?
3: Good morning, guys. We have made it. Mm. It is finally that first Saturday.
1: Yes,
3: so thank
1: it is.
3: The Lord in heaven above. So I'm actually not going to a game today, but I do have ribs on the smoker. Got people coming over. Got plenty of beverages.
1: Okay.
3: It's going to be a great day.
1: Have you had a beverage yet?
3: Just coffee.
1: Okay. All right.
0: So okay. Yes, he's had a beverage.
1: Yeah, but
4: is this a real tailgate, though? I don't know if we can count this.
0: So, all right, so let's discuss that.
1: Okay. And
0: are you saying tailgate has to be in a parking lot, or if you're having people over to the house, you got ribs on the smoker, does that qualify in collar bingo?
1: Unfortunately, that to me is not a tailgate.
0: Mm.
1: It's great, and I'm happy for you, Jeff. Save some for me, and we can kick it and have a great time. I mean, I don't know how I'm going to get from Cleveland to Atlanta, but we'll figure it out. But that's not a tailgate. I think a tailgate is when you're cooking and you're drinking and you're partying away from your home.
0: In a parking lot, because
1: yes.
0: A tailgate to me requires a vehicle of some kind to be the primary.
1: Well,
0: so again, we, like Emmett said, we'd love to come over to your house for
1: the
0: party
1: that you're
0: having today. I mean, and thanks for the invite. I think we just invited ourselves. But 888-SAY-ESPN, we're still looking for somebody who is preparing for a tailgate on Collar Bingo. 888-729-3776. Emmett is the number if you want to jump in. With Clemson and LSU on the docket with a little bit later on tonight, right here on most of these ESPN radio stations. I'm Aaron Goldhammer. He's Emmett Golden. This is ESPN Radio. And the ESPN app.
1: That's right. Keep hitting us up. 888-SAY-ESPN. We're hammering it.
0: It's preseason for everybody.
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0: John Ryder. College football week one, three games in the top 25 last night. Number 7, Miami on the road hammers Stanford 45-6. Darian Mensah, 401 yards passing, 5 touchdowns, no turnovers. Malachi Toney, 12 grabs for a school record, 234 yards and 3 touchdowns. 10th-ranked Oklahoma trounces UTEP 51-0. John Mateer, 225 yards passing and 3 touchdowns. And plenty of points at the Coliseum.
1: Double tight end set. Maiava, he'll throw down to the 5-yard line. Mosley gets away, dives into the end zone, and it is a touchdown, USC. 10-yard touchdown pass for Jaden Maiava, his third of the game and fifth of the season. And the Trojans now moving away, leading 22-0.
0: Call on 710 ESPN LA and 14th-ranked USC. No problem with Fresno State. 39-0 the final. Jaden Maiava, 349 yards passing, 3 touchdowns, a pair to Trent Mosley. On the baseball scoreboard, the Red Sox playing the Orioles 1-0 in Baltimore. Mickey Gasper with a home run in the first, his third in the last 5 games. Ranger Suarez gets the win. Goes 7 scoreless. Aroldis Chapman, his 32nd save. Cubs over the Marlins, 6-1 in Miami. Shota Imanaga gets his 9th win. Nico Horner, 3 hits, knocked in 3. White Sox down the Twins, 4-1. Chicago has a 2.5-game first-place lead on Cleveland. Braves over the Phillies, 5-2. Chris Sale goes to 14-9 with a win. Atlanta now with a 5-game first-place lead on Philadelphia.
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0: 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I'm Aaron Goldhammer. He's Emmett Golden. It's the first Saturday of the college football season. Hour and a half away, Emmett, from Reese Davis taking the microphone. Start of college game day. They're in Baton Rouge, where Clemson and LSU will do battle. And our college tailgate show is also in Baton Rouge. Headed into kickoff starting at 4 o'clock this afternoon Eastern time for tonight's game, 7 o'clock Eastern. You can watch it on ESPN and ABC, and you can listen right here on ESPN Radio. Emmett, I thought the closest game last night, and the, I guess maybe one of the biggest stories, Michigan State really struggled with Toledo. Now, this was Pat Fitzgerald's debut back in the Big Ten after all of the scandal and drama or whatever that was when he left Northwestern. And I actually thought Michigan State showed some toughness because my phone was blowing up from all our Toledo friends because we have a lot of them that are either grew up there or, you know, went to Toledo or and they thought they were about to get a Big Ten road win for the Mid-American Conference. Michigan State does end up coming back and putting this game away 30-20. Do you think Fitzgerald can make Michigan State what it was under Mark D'Antonio and, you know, with some of the big wins that they've had in the past over Ohio State, over Notre Dame? Can they become a national power again?
1: I mean, national power, I don't know. That's a lot. Because when I hear national power, I hear Alabama, Ohio State, LSU, you know, like, as much respect as I put on Indiana, I wouldn't say they're a national power yet. You know, like, they had a great season, no doubt about that. But to me, you got to do it for 10, 15 years.
0: Okay,
1: you know,
0: so being in the fair enough, but Michigan State, like, beat Ohio State a number of times. If you don't want to call them national power, they were certainly a national pain in the butt.
1: To be a good program, yes, I think he can get them back there. You know, I don't know if we're going to have champion, you know, Michigan State and national championships be synonymous with each other. I don't know if he's going to get them there, but they're going to be a good team. Can they be in the college? Do I think he can get them to being in the college football playoffs, you know, regularly? Sure. I do think he can improve the program because we've seen Michigan State be a really tough out, in a contender. I don't know if we've ever seen them just dominate college football. I think that's just a whole different tier.
0: Sure, but they've won some Big Ten championships, and there was a stretch there where they were a much bigger threat to Ohio State than Michigan was. That's not the case. I mean, the door might be open for that now after the offseason that Michigan has had. 888-SAY-ESPN, 888-729-3776. Emmett, it is sweeping the nation. It is caller bingo. Please explain to everybody exactly what we're doing here today.
1: Yeah, so we're trying to check off some things. The one that we have found, we're looking for callers that's experiencing different things on game day as we celebrate college football and just sports in general. We've already found a fan going to their very first college football game. Now we're looking for somebody who is tailgating. Now, there's some wiggle room, right? We had a caller that said they were at home and they were firing up the grill and all this, but at home's not a tailgate. Could you be driving to a tailgate, preparing for a tailgate? These are all the things that we're kind of looking for.
0: Well, like the Supreme Court, Emmett, we will have to view this like the District Court in Baton Rouge. We'll have to look at this on a case-by-case basis. Let's go. Jeremy in Knoxville is on Hammer and Emmett this morning. You're on ESPN Radio. What's up, Jeremy?
2: We're already here, buddy. We're getting her done.
0: Wow. All right. Nice. All right. All right. So you're at the University of Tennessee. Set the scene for me.
2: Well, I don't know if you've ever been in Knoxville, but it's parking garage tailgating. So we're at 11th Street Garage because G10 is getting tore down. That's usually our big one. So we're at the 11th Street. We got the big commercial hot dog roller going. We got Bloody Marys on the hand here, and we're waiting for Furman to show up.
0: I'd like to wish good luck to Furman, but I have a feeling that there will be a bit of a stomping this afternoon over there at the stadium. Give me your prediction. Record for Tennessee this year is what?
2: Well, 7-5. I mean, listen, I'm realistic. I mean, we got a great home schedule. We got LSU and Texas coming here. I mean, it's going to be awesome for us, but we got a new quarterback and we got a lot of uncertainty. I'm optimistically hoping we're 8-4, but I'm thinking 7-5.
1: Okay, hold on. I like the realistic.
0: I like the realism, and thank you, Jeremy, for calling. You have checked off another one. Caller bingo rolls on this morning.
3: That's right.
0: On Hammer
3: and Emmett. We got another one. Let's go.
0: Emmett, they are the number 20 team in the country. Okay, so you might say, "Oh, I hope we win 8 games," but that's kind of going in low. They do play Texas at the end of the month. That game is at Neyland. They play Auburn at home. Their SEC road games, Emmett, though, are doable. They're at Vanderbilt, okay? At Texas A&M. They're at South Carolina. They're at Arkansas. Like, that, I don't know that any of those, Texas A&M's hard, but I don't know that any of those are considered, like, unwinnable for Tennessee this year. 888-SAY-ESPN, 888-729-3776. Michael is in Iowa and is, I think, already gotten something on the grill. Joins us on Hammer and Emmett this morning on ESPN Radio. What's up, Michael?
4: But the app is, like, a little delayed.
5: Yeah.
4: So this is probably why.
0: Hold on. Turn that back up, Mikey.
3: He was breaking it down.
0: Turn that back up. Can we get Michael back or no?
3: You still there, Michael, or did we?
0: Michael?
4: Oh, wait.
3: Yeah, we got you.
4: Wait, you talking to me?
3: Yeah,
0: I'm talking to you. We talking to you this morning, Mike.
3: Yeah, hey man, and I love that you were breaking down the app.
4: To my girl about how I listen to you guys on the app all the time, and it's a little delayed.
3: Yeah, well, we're live right now.
0: That's not just any app, Michael. That's the all new ESPN app. So that's the finest sports app there is in the land.
4: First time caller, long time listener. You guys get me through my work day every day.
0: Thank you, Michael. Thank you.
4: ESPN radio all the time, but huge Iowa fan, a little worried about going against Northern Illinois. They beat Notre Dame last year.
1: That is true.
0: They beat Notre Dame two years ago. It was 2 years ago. But what do you have? Your team analysis is fascinating, but what we really want to know is what's on the grill at your house right now.
4: So I got a hog ass on the smoker. I woke up at 5 to put it on there. A pork butt. That's what I mean by that.
3: I'm thinking that what you're putting down.
0: We speak hog's ass here in Cleveland.
3: Now, do you find that the hog butt has the most flavor? Is that what we're thinking?
4: Well, technically it's a shoulder, but
3: all right. Well, it's not as funny if we call it a show.
0: Hold on. Thanks for the call. You can't declare pork butt and then tell us it's really pork shoulder. I mean, you know, when you say butt, I'm expecting butt, you know?
3: Yeah. And he actually called it hog ass. So, I mean, that's a butt to me, right? That's not a shoulder. I'm referring to my shoulder as a butt.
0: Look, Emmett, over at Park Synagogue where I go, none of it is kosher and all of it is delicious. That's all right. 888-SAY-ESPN, 888-729-3776. Roger is down in Texas. I think he's on his way to a game or is at a game already. Break it down. Where you at, Roger?
1: What's going on, Roger?
6: Right now, I had to come into work, unfortunately, but I got... You'll like this. I got brisket on the barbecue pit ready to go. I got ribs, about 300 pounds of sausage, and corn and potatoes.
0: Whoa. How many pounds of sausage?
6: 300 pounds of sausage.
0: What kind of restaurant are you working at?
3: While you're at work?
0: Whew.
6: Right now I work for Delaware Springs. It's a golf course here in Burnett.
0: Wow. Okay. So at the golf course, Emmett, they're going to be eating 300 pounds of sausage.
1: Oh, okay.
0: Roger in Texas is not eating 300 pounds of sausage by himself.
1: And that doesn't count. And it doesn't count either. I mean, we did already find our tailgater, but that didn't count.
0: All right. We have a few new categories to get to next for Caller Bingo. 888-SAY-ESPN. If you want to jump in, 888-729-3776. And speaking of hog ass on a grill, Emmett. We'll talk about some coaches who are sitting on that grill on the hot seat as Hammer and Emmett gets you ready for the first Saturday of college football on ESPN Radio and the ESPN app.
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0: countdown has been longer this year than like ever before. But folks, we made it. 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We are looking for fans doing all kinds of things as we get ready for games. 888-SAY-ESPN, 888-729-3776. We're playing caller bingo, Emmett, as we bounce around the country talking to all kinds of fan bases. We found fans going to their first college football game. We found a fan who is already tailgating this morning. Mm-hmm. So congratulations to those fans. They're our first couple of winners. What do you win, Emmett, for caller bingo? You win,
1: Round of applause.
0: That's all right.
1: Round of applause.
0: And what is our next category? We're trying to find a fan who is doing what?
1: Are you attending an away game today? Right? Are you attending an away game?
0: Are you going into hostile territory?
1: Yes, and bonus points if you're wearing an away team's jersey.
0: Yes. All right?
1: Yeah, so if you're going on the road, it's not a home game. You're an away fan in bonus points if you're wearing an away jersey today.
0: Emmett, I thought coaching changes last year were one of the main themes of the college season. You had James Franklin, Penn State, Brian Kelly, LSU. Big-time coaches at big-time schools losing their jobs in October, let alone at the end of the season. And there are some new faces at new places, which we'll talk about. But, Emmett, there are also a couple of coaches who I think better get off to a pretty good start this year if they don't want to end up on the hot seat. And let's start. I can't tell whether Kalen DeBoer at Alabama, Emmett, is one of the best coaches in the country or is squarely on the hot seat or, as you said earlier, one of the rules of Hammer and Emmett, two things can be true at the same time. And maybe both of those things are true. Is DeBoer on any kind of hot seat with the Crimson Tide fans, your opinion?
1: I think so. You know, what do they say? You don't want to be the man to replace the man. And replacing Nick Saban is a tough thing to do. I think DeBoer is a very good college coach. And I think they'll be okay, but being okay isn't good enough at Alabama. So I think he is necessary. I think he's a good head coach, but is also on the hot seat because if they lose three games this year, you know, God forbid they miss the college football playoff, you know, there may be some conversation about DeBoer.
0: Nick Saban's not coming back to coach Alabama again, number one. Number two, like, Indiana stomped everybody last year. They won the national title, and Alabama won a game in the playoff last year. Like, they didn't just get to the playoff. They won a game once they got there. So I kind of don't understand all of the, like, what Alabama fans are expecting. I guess win the national title every year, otherwise we're going to put you on the hot seat.
1: At least play for it.
0: A couple years ago, I felt bad for what happened to Florida State. Quarterback getting hurt. They should have been in the 14 playoff, as it turned out, because they lost their QB. They went undefeated. They weren't. But since then, Mike Norvell has gone 7-18, and I think he's got a big game already this weekend coming up on Monday night. What do you think about the state of affairs over at Florida State?
1: Yeah, that might be the hottest seat. For somebody, you can't have another kind of down year. You just can't do that if you're Mike Norvell. There's a guy that you didn't bring up that I'm surprised you didn't lead with.
0: Who's that?
1: Bill Belichick. That has been a disaster.
0: But hold on. They won in Ireland against TCU, so can you be on a very hot seat now coming off a win? Or,
1: I mean, after coming off or in the middle of an investigation, you certainly can. You know, there's a whole bunch of stuff going on at UNC. Lombardi just stepped down. We have no idea what's going on with Belichick's son. So there's a lot of, since Belichick has gotten there, it's just been a disaster from a PR standpoint. I'd be surprised if Bill May. I know they won their first game, but I still would be surprised if he made it all the way through this season.
0: Yeah, it feels like very short-lived and like it was a bad idea for Carolina from the very beginning. So, 888-SAY-ESPN, 888-729-3776. Hank is in Ohio, where we are, Emmett. And he's up on Hammer and Emmett on ESPN Radio. What's up, Hank?
2: Hey, shout out to you guys and go Maslin Tigers. I'm on my way. I might be able to check off one of those bingo cards. I'm on my way to an away flag football game for first and second graders. The joy of being a dad. Right, living through your kids.
0: Hold on. How far is this game? Because it's 7 o'clock in the morning. What time do they kick off a flag football game? 8?
2: Kickoffs at 10, but tailgates at 9, baby. This is serious
3: stuff. I heard that. That's what I'm talking about. That's what I'm talking about.
0: Hey,
3: you know what, Hank? It count. All right? I know it's a flag football game, but it count. I'm giving you that. You're going into enemy territory. You're tailgating for a first-grade flag football game. That's how we do it in Ohio.
0: Emmett, it's fair to tailgate for a first-grade flag football game?
3: Absolutely not, but I still got love for people that are doing it. That's what I'm saying. Get it in. You should not have alcohol at Emmett, a first-grade game.
0: It's the Purple Bomb Squad against the Red Raiders, and I'll tell you, I'm going to fire up the grill. I'm going to crack open the cooler like we're at Ohio State Ball State in the parking lot today.
1: Hey, man, I'm thinking about back in the day, 9 o'clock kick. Golfs for peewee football and getting up early in the morning. That's an awesome time, man.
0: No question. Jamie is in North Carolina, joins us on ESPN Radio. What's up, Jamie?
4: How we doing? So on your bingo card, you said heading into hostile territory. So I'm actually on my way to coach in hostile territory this afternoon. So I got a bus full of people with away jerseys that we're wearing as well, which you said was on the card.
0: Okay. It is on the card, but who are you coaching? What, D3, D2, D1, high school?
3: Flag football? What are you doing?
4: It's not flag football. It's women's soccer, D2.
0: Okay, oh, women's soccer. D2
3: nice.
0: Women's soccer. Emmett, you're...
3: Oh, I'm
0: count?
3: All about that. By the way, Bournemouth up 1-0 on Newcastle right now. You know, I always got some soccer on the TV there, so I love seeing that. We've checked it off more than once now, so we've got the away jerseys and going to the game. Because, again, it's about celebrating sports.
0: Hang on. I was expecting, what? You know, someone from Muncie to call who's on their way to Columbus. They're going to be the one person in a Ball State jersey at the game. You know,
3: well, I think hold on. Ask and ye shall receive. Let's stay right here in Ohio and bring in Ham. Ham, Ball State grad, I hear. Oh, man, I set that up perfectly and we didn't.
0: Ham.
5: Yeah, can you guys hear me?
0: We got can hear you now. Clear. Go What's ahead, up, Ham, man.
5: Yeah. So I'm a Ball State grad, but my brother is an Ohio State grad. So this one's been circled on our calendar for a while. So I'll be in enemy territory wearing my Ball State gear.
1: Hey, I love it.
0: So it's a good game for Ball State today if they do what? What do they have to do to put a smile on your face against the Buckeyes?
5: Not get blanked. You got to put something on the scoreboard.
0: Okay. All right. I agree. I agree. I think if it's 70-3, I think you walk out of there proud if you're a Ball State fan today. For people that don't know, Ball State rankings-wise, and Emmett, you know, rankings are just rankings. And mm-hmm. We'll see what happens on the field. Ball State is thought to be one of the worst teams in, you know, college football this year. They're going mm-hmm. up against the number one ranked team in the country.
1: Yes.
0: So I think it's safe to say, Emmett, if they pull the upset today, that would be like Mike Tyson, Buster Douglas, or craziest upset ever.
1: Yeah, I mean, it'd be up there with Appalachian State, you know.
0: I think it'd be crazier than Appalachian State.
1: Yeah, I mean, it just would be wild. It's not happening, but...
0: Ohio State only a 50.5 point favorite.
1: Ohio State could put you and I on the field at any position, and they'd still win in the blowout today.
0: Wait a minute. So serious. You think if they had their normal team, you know, Jeremiah Smith, Julian Sayin, blah, blah, blah, the only issue is I'm playing right guard, they'd win.
1: Yes. If they put you in the slot, they'd still win. they would still win. There's no question about it, right? If they put me at corner, they'd still win.
0: Troy in Louisiana, welcome to college football season. What's up, Troy? You're on Hammer and Emmett. Go ahead.
6: I just wanted to tell y'all that I'm headed to the best venue in college football, headed to Baton Rouge. As a matter of fact, we're in a long line right now trying to get to Tiger Stadium.
1: Hey, I love that accent. That's all I got for you. That accent is amazing.
0: Troy, do you want to put NFL players? Who are you gonna lace up? Burrow or Ja'Marr Chase going to be on the field today for LSU?
6: Anybody who helps us win, we take them.
0: Right. Yeah, boy, I can't disagree with that.
3: Is this Lane Kiffin? Is he calling in? Well, you got to disguise his voice a little bit.
0: Oh, my God. Up next, we'll update that story, get you ready for week one. College football is here. I'm Aaron Goldhammer. He's Emmett Golden. Hammer and Emmett are on ESPN Radio.
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7: I'm Chad Ryder. It's week one in college football. Three games in the top 25 last night, including the Hurricanes cruising out west.
8: Mensa, you told you it was right side, looking to throw, looking down the field. Let's it fly for Tony. Got him on the run. Here we go. He's at the five, and he's into the end zone. For Miami, touchdown. 47 yards on the strike from Mensa to Malachi Tony. A force of nature with another touchdown.
7: That was a familiar connection. The call on 104.3 WQAM, Darian Mensa in his Miami debut. 401 yards passing, five touchdowns. Three of those going to Malachi Tony, who had 12 catches for a school record 234 yards. And number seven, Miami, hammers Stanford 45-6. 14th-ranked USC with a 39-0 drubbing of Fresno State. Jaden Maiava, 349 yards passing and three touchdowns. John Mateer had three touchdown passes as 10th-ranked Oklahoma blows out UTEP 51-0. Tonight, Clemson faces number 11 LSU in Baton Rouge. Lane Kiffin's head coaching debut at LSU, and it's on ESPN Radio and ABC TV. We'll kick off at 7:30 Eastern. Baseball, the Padres take down the Yankees 3-2 in 10 innings in San Diego. Luis Campusano, a walk-off two-run homer. Ben Rice with his 36th homer in the loss. San Diego has a half-game lead on Arizona for the final NL wild card. Astros down the Diamondbacks 3-1. Houston has a three-game first-place lead on Texas.
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2: Week zero was just an appetizer. 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Clemson LSU is tonight. 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We're on the ESPN app. We're on SiriusXM Channel 80. We are presented by Progressive Insurance. I'm Aaron Goldhammer. He's Emmett Golden, playing a little caller bingo today as we throw out the action. And if you're a caller who is doing what we're saying, you call 888-SAY-ESPN, 888-729-3776. We're getting you ready for a big slate of games today. And Emmett, we also have to talk about a couple of things that happened last night where... In your Heisman rankings, Emmett, and do you have a vote for the Heisman Trophy? I feel like you're the one person I know.
3: I'm trying to get one. I'm trying to get one. Hey, Heisman Trust, holler at your boy, all right?
2: People have Heisman votes that don't even, I don't know. You deserve a Heisman vote. Let me put it that way.
3: Yeah, for sure.
2: So you had a couple guys move into prime position last night. Now, remember, most schools haven't even played a game yet. But Emmett, Malachi Toney, everybody's talking Jeremiah Smith. Oh, might be the greatest receiver I've ever seen. Malachi Toney, I think, heard all of that stuff. And going into his sophomore year at Miami, he decided to put on a show. Last night, this was on 104.3 WQAM in Miami, where they went across the country and dominated Stanford.
4: Mensa, Toney was right side, looking to throw, looking down the field. Let's it fly for Toney. Got him on the run. Here we go. He's at the five, and he's into the end zone. For Miami, touchdown. 47 yards on the strike from Mensa to Malachi Toney. A force of nature with another touchdown.
2: Malachi Toney last night, Emmett, 12 catches, 234 yards, and three touchdowns. Darian Mensa, in his Miami debut, 27 to 30 for 401. He threw for five scores as Miami rolled Stanford 45 to 6. If you had to pick one of those two for the Heisman right now, I don't know which one you'd choose.
3: It's tough. I want to go with Toney. This is the thing that makes me go, I'm not so quick to just hand it to Malachi. The 27 to 30.
2: Yeah.
3: The 27
2: Five touchdowns,
3: 30.
2: Three incompletions is
3: and
2: impressive.
3: And 400 yards. So you just weren't dinking and dunking either.
2: No.
3: You know, you averaged, he averaged over 13 yards a pass. So I might have to tip my cap there. But, man, it's tough. It's a good problem to have for Miami. Who's the best player when you got two really good guys right there?
2: In all seriousness, and I know he had a great freshman season last year, the big stat was that Malachi Toney didn't drop a pass as Miami went all the way to the championship game, and they were in it against Indiana at the very end. Emmett, I don't know that you're throwing Heisman poses in early September. Like, I've, to be honest, I've never seen that before. You and I can joke about it, but we're on ESPN Radio. I was a little, I don't know, I was rolling my eyes, and then Mikey C., our producer, texted us. You cannot, it's foul to throw the Heisman pose in September, but your opinion on this kind of changed as the game went on, right?
3: Yeah, I was with you guys at first. I was like, come on, man. It's like you just scored a touchdown. It's the first game. What's the big deal? But after you scored three and hang 234, cool with me. You know, I mean, hey, man, you want to hit the, you can hit the Dougie. You can hit the Heisman pose. You could do the Cabbage Patch. You do whatever you want to do when you're getting in the end zone like that.
2: Emmett, when you're playing Stanford, I look. If Miami's playing Notre Dame and it's November and Malachi Toney's in the Heisman race, okay, fine, do your Desmond Howard thing. If I'm Des, I'm sitting up there at College Game Day today and I'm like, man, don't forget, I threw the Heisman pose against Ohio State. It was the last game of the season when we were on the precipice of having an unbelievable... We were not playing in September against Stanford, but I guess that's the world that we live in today. Emmett, meanwhile... USC really put it to Fresno State, and they actually had fans. All right, you got some fans in the stands at the Coliseum last night. Jaden Maiava is one of the best quarterbacks in the country, and last night on 710 ESPN LA, he showed why.
5: This is second and eight play, faking the handoff to Miller, winding up and throwing downfield all alone. Trent Mosley at the 40, 35 to the 30. One man to beat, steps inside, and he'll beat him. To the 10, to the 5, and a touchdown, Trent Mosley. Touchdown, USC. He only had one guy out there to beat him, and that guy had...
2: All right, it's Fresno State, but 39-0. Emmett, two pretty impressive performances from Maiava. And while they gave up a bunch of points to San Jose State last night, it was evident to me they were trying to prove a point with defense and that Lincoln Riley's team could actually play some.
3: Yeah, yeah. And you talked about Maiava and the 349 that he threw up there, three touchdowns. And the zero for Fresno State is a big deal, to your point. And we'll see. I'm always just like, it's not my grandfather's USC, but it's actually not my USC. It's not Reggie Bush, Matt Leinart, like those guys. I'm not a believer yet. I got to see them, do it a few more games than just running away with Fresno State.
2: They've got a very difficult Big Ten schedule, including Ohio State will go to the Coliseum in Los Angeles a little bit later on this fall. In the meantime, Emmett, Oklahoma also got their season started on a good note last night. Look, you're playing UTEP. You were probably expecting to win something like 51-0. I thought John Mateer looked healthy, which was the thing I'm looking for, I guess, for them early in the season the most. 11-17 for 225 and three touchdowns. And for Brett Venables, they made the playoff last year, remember, Emmett? They had the lead against Alabama and had that disastrous end to the half. I'm curious to see if they could keep Mateer healthy all year, exactly what the ceiling for the Sooners looks like.
3: Yeah, they come into the season ranked 10th. And again, it's just about winning. Anybody can climb that ladder. You just can't have any games where you slip up. Look, next week they go to Michigan. I kind of like them in that game. Now, Texas, they play Texas. They play Ole Miss.
2: They go to Georgia. South Carolina comes to Oklahoma. They go to Florida. They play Ole Miss at home. They play A&M. They play Missouri.
3: They got a tough schedule.
2: A two-loss season for Oklahoma, to me, would be an unbelievable season for Brett Venables and John Mateer.
3: Yeah, I agree. So, good job. You did what you were supposed to do against UTEP. John Mateer looked pretty good. 11-17, and he looked really good, but you got to do it against a little tougher competition to get that equity.
2: 888-SAY-ESPN, 888-729-3776. Let's go to North Carolina, where Kay is standing by on Hammer and Emmett on ESPN Radio. What's up, Kay?
1: Hey, gentlemen, good morning. I just wanted to comment on the Belichick UNC football issue. And I'll put this out, I am a grad. I used to actually spend time with the football team in college around Coach Brown. All that said, football's changed, but it's just an embarrassment now. I mean, the greatest coach of all time, yes, Belichick. I give him that in NFL, but we've all wondered what's been going on since he got here. We hear about things like Lombardi, threatening media members to ruin their careers. We hear about cheerleading competitions that Belichick set the weekend before, off weekends before Clemson. We hear about, now Steve Belichick and drugs and, all these accusations. And Coach Brown, we went to number 4th in the country. I think it was 98. He had two awful seasons when he started. And I know football's changed a lot. I don't know who led this charge other than the Board of Trustees and the Chancellor. And it's just not what Carolina football should be. And it's an absolute embarrassment here. I don't think Carolina fans, many of them you ask, we don't want to win. We don't care about winning right now. Let's just get this straight. Everybody wants to clean house. It's awful. So,
2: Kate, that's interesting because you'd think that, the John Madden quote is that winning is the great deodorant. But,
3: right.
2: I'd have thought that winning that game last week would have gotten some of the traction off of Belichick's back. It feels like it hasn't, Emmett.
3: No, he didn't win a championship. He won a football game. You know what I'm saying? Like, yeah, I get it was overseas, but he just won a game. And coming off of what happened last year, what's in the news now, it's been like you need to win it. Championships for that type of stuff to get dismissed, and hearing from a UNC fan sounds like they're over it, and I understand why.
2: I mean, Belichick was known so much in the NFL for being only about football. Since he's got to Carolina, it has been about everything except for football. Yeah. And I'm sure he would say that's on us, that's on the culture today.
3: Like, old Belichick would have, but old Belichick wouldn't have gone to a cheerleading competition before he had to, you know, coach a game. So this Belichick ain't that Belichick. That's not the do-your-job guy. That's not, I don't know what happened to him, but he's not the same dude.
2: All right, Emmett, it's time for us to get our next topic going for Caller Bingo. 888-SAY-ESPN. Right. Explain to everybody what we're doing, and I want you to pick one of these topics. 888-SAY-ESPN, the number if you want to jump in.
3: All right, so we're celebrating college football. We're celebrating sports and fans and all of that. We're looking to check off some boxes. We've already found a fan going to their first college game, found a fan going to an away stadium, wearing an away jersey, found someone who was tailgating. How about, is there a fan that's had their first beer already?
2: All right, you have to have consumed... Let's just say...
3: But not be drunk.
2: But yeah, because we're not letting that happen. You're not getting through Mikey C if you've had five. Okay, we could tell. Trust me.
3: Four, maybe. But not five.
2: Two, three.
3: Yeah, if you've been drinking light beer, it's cool.
2: If you've been drinking Bloody Marys, that also qualifies. Okay. Mimosas, which isn't really a college football type beverage.
3: Yeah, but, I'm judging if you're drinking a mimosa at a college football tailgate.
2: I've done it. 888-SAY-ESPN.
3: I'm judging you.
2: 888-729-3776. We will get to your calls. We're 45 minutes away from the start of college game day over on ESPN. And Emmett, up next. Ooh, I don't know really what's coming for us.
3: Me either.
2: Because it's time for us to get out and spin. The wheel of topics. College football season is here, and this is Hammer and Emmett.
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4: 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I'm Aaron Goldhammer. He's Emmett Golden. 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If you know the show, you probably know the Wheel of Topics. But if you don't, Emmett, welcome everybody and explain exactly how it works.
5: So listen, there's a lot of stuff to talk about during the show, especially college football is rocking and rolling. But we got to fit some stuff in, and we don't even get told exactly what we're going to talk about during this segment. It's just a bunch of the little things that our producer, Mikey C, wants us to get into. So we spin the wheel, whatever it lands on, we talk about, and I always do the honors and spin it first. Here we go.
4: All right, here it is. Good spin, man.
5: Thank you. Thank you. I've been working out.
4: Yeah.
0: Too many cooks.
6: All right, guys, the L.A. Rams are really hoping to have a great season, and they're so excited about it. They named their team captains for 2026, all 11 of them, if you want to know.
4: Emmett, this is absurd. Yeah. There are 53 guys on the roster.
5: Right.
4: Half the team's going to go running out there for the coin toss. Fair or foul, 11 captains on your football team.
5: It's completely foul. You know the cliche, if you have two quarterbacks, you have none. If you have 11 captains, you don't have a captain. Right? Like, who's going to make the... That's why you have captains, to help make decisions. If you got 11 people, that's a committee. You know, that's not... It's what you need. Offense, defense, special teams, that's it.
4: So you think three captains is appropriate?
5: It's plenty. You would go, if you want to go four, if you want to give, like, somebody who worked hard in practice all week an extra little attaboy by letting him go out for the coin toss too, I'm cool with that. But 11?
4: 11 captains is a lot.
5: That's crazy.
4: And the other thing that I saw that I thought was just... I mean, we know Myles Garrett pretty well. Both you and I are in Cleveland. There's an article on ESPN.com about how he has changed the culture of the Rams from the sideline. Get the heck out.
5: He hasn't practiced since August. August.
4: Do you mean he's changed the culture and that he's made their culture worse? What was broken about the Rams' culture?
5: Yeah, there was nothing wrong with it. I just love that, like, he hasn't been practicing at all. They're like, what an impact.
4: Hey, guys, let's go through a little adversity with Myles Garrett before we declare that he's changed any kind of... He's a fantastic player. I'm not disputing that for a second.
5: One of the best to ever do it.
4: All right, I'm going to take the wheel before we get ourselves in trouble any more than we already are. I'm going to give a little bit of a spin. Here we go.
0: Stepping down.
6: All right, guys, I don't know if you caught this yesterday, but the WNBA will be looking for a new commissioner at the end of the year. Kathy Engelbert, who's had a up and down time as commissioner, said she will retire at the end of the season.
4: Way to be kind and say, so many of the players were like, oh, we want to thank Kathy for all of her hard work and a... Go back and watch the Nafisa Collier press conference if you want to know what the players really think about Kathy Engelbert, and I will leave it there. I think the league will be very happy to be taking on a new commissioner, Emmett, as soon as possible. But what I don't know is, like, who's the right person for this job? Because they got to get this right.
5: Yeah, it's a great question, and I don't know. I saw a list of people, and the first name was Michelle Obama, and I was like, I don't know. Like, I don't know if we need Mrs. Obama being the commissioner. Whoever they pick, they got to be ready for the big time.
4: Yes.
5: Because I think what happened in this current situation is they got extremely popular, extremely fast, and they were not ready for it. So they need to have somebody who is ready for the big stage, whoever it is.
4: So in that sense, I do wonder about Mark Tatum, who is the deputy commissioner of the NBA. And just because he knows what it's like to have the biggest stars in sports in his league and knows how to brand that, manage it, and try to bridged gaps between owners and players. And so I understand why he's up there on the list. I had a crazy idea that I thought LeBron would be a great WNBA commissioner that you just kind of shot down.
5: Does it
4: have to be a woman? Like, do you think that matters to the league?
5: I don't think it has to be, but I do think it's important.
4: Mm-hmm.
5: You know, I think it's very important to kind of have the leadership look like the players.
4: Yeah.
5: You know, so I do think it's important.
4: All right, Emmett, I'm going to give you the wheel. I'm going to
5: trust you to
4: give it a spin. It's the wheel of topics here on Hammer and Emmett.
5: I'm going to spin it as hard as I can this time. Let's go. Need some oil.
6: All right, guys.
1: Quiet, please.
6: Quiet, please. That's right, because the U.S. Open is going on. I'm sure you caught some of the matches here on ESPN. And two-time defending champion Aryna Sabalenka finally found something that could stop her, and that's the smell of marijuana. Yesterday, on Friday, she complained of the overpowering smell of marijuana coming from the stands during her match on Friday.
5: The overpowering smell is what surprised me. Like, if there was a faint hint of weed in the air, well, whatever, right? But are they sparking up at tennis?
4: Yes.
5: Really, like, big-time tennis majors or whatever?
4: Emmett, when I used to go to the U.S. Open, tennis fans to watch tennis went to the U.S. Open. Now the U.S. Open is a place to go, and you drink 14 Honey Deuce drinks, and you pay $100 for your chicken nuggets with caviar. Did you know they have a $100 box?
5: $100? What?
4: $100 chicken nugget.
5: Chicken nuggets for $100?
4: Yes.
5: Does it come with weed?
4: It comes with caviar. I'm telling you, like beluga fancy caviar. And then, of course, people are, it's legal in New York, or at least to, like, own or carry. I don't know if it's really legal to go to the U.S. Open. But it is bothering the players. Sabalenka's not the only one who said they feel high when they're playing.
5: Man, listen, I've been to a lot of concerts this summer, right? I've gone and seen Jelly Roll. Don't ask me why, but, yeah, I've seen Jelly Roll. I've seen Queens of the Stone Age, Foo Fighters. I've seen Usher and Chris Brown. And there was the smell of marijuana at every concert that I went to. I would never expect that at a very sophisticated tennis match.
4: Less sophisticated than you think.
5: And obvious.
4: The crowd
5: Wu-Tang
4: of tennis
5: Clan at the U.S. Open.
4: Their weed is just more expensive than the weed at all of those concerts that you went to. I'm going to give the wheel a spin. Here we go. Wheel of Topics on Hammer and Emmett.
1: Dancing Banana.
6: All right, guys. Being a corporate guy that I am, I'll tell you about the next season of Dancing with the Stars, mainly because it's going to feature one of the Savannah Bananas. He will be competing for the Dancing with Stars trophy along with actress Julia Stiles, who was actually in a dancing movie, so I don't know if that's fair.
4: Yeah, but I don't know how good a dancer Julia Stiles really is.
6: Pretty good in the movie.
4: She was in that Save the Last Dance, you know, movie, but we're talking about 30 years ago that she was in that. Emmett, is a Savannah Banana a star? Like, again, in setting this up, Mikey C. didn't exactly have the name at the top of his list. Now, I love bananas, okay? I would go see some banana ball. I appreciate the banana ball. I'm just asking.
5: Yeah.
4: I think the concept is the star. The individual players are not stars in banana ball.
5: I can't say I've ever heard someone say, insert player here is my favorite Savannah Banana. They're just usually like, oh, I love the Savannah Bananas.
4: Yeah, there's the guy on stilts. There's the guy who does the flips and makes the catch. That's probably like four or five different guys.
6: Jackson Olsen, the infielder for the Savannah Bananas.
4: Oh, there you go. Jackson Olsen. Emmett, who's your favorite Savannah Banana?
5: We love Jackie O around here.
4: It's got to be Jackson Olsen. 888-SAY-ESPN, the number. That's 888-729-3776. College Game Day is a half hour away. We're getting you ready for the first Saturday on Hammer and Emmett.
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11: This is what happens when you do not have laws and you do not enforce the laws for people in power. Like, we talk about trickle down. Economics don't trickle down. Corruption and malarkey and BS trickles down. And that is what is trickling down in NCAA. When you have a system that allows schools to skirt rules, that allows coaches to leave in the middle of a season and go wherever the hell they want and leave their players and leave college football and college sports itself whenever you're in trouble, this is the natural order of things. The next thing that is going to happen is that rules do not exist anymore. And the former red line that existed, which everybody had understood, which is if a player goes into the league, they cannot come back. That rule is going to be extinct as well, because all the rules and all the laws have become extinct in NCAA.
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0: I'm John Ryder. It's week one of college football. We had three games in the top 25 last night, including 14th-ranked USC having no problem with Fresno State, 39-0 in the final. Jaden Maiava, 349 yards passing, three touchdowns, two of those to Trent Mosley. 10th-ranked Oklahoma blows out UTEP, 51-0. John Mateer with three touchdown passes. And Miami transfer Darian Minson, his Hurricanes debut, 401 yards passing, five touchdowns, no turnovers. Malachi Toney, 12 catches, school record 234 yards and three TDs as number seven Miami crushes Stanford 45-6. The baseball and the Rays continue to roll.
1: Two balls, no strikes to Caminero. Runners do take their leads. There goes Mateo on the pitch. Line drive up the middle, base hit center field. Mateo around third and he will score. And Caminero's 90th run batted in has given the Rays a 7-5 lead in the ninth.
0: The call on 620 WDAE and the Rays get past the Rangers 7-6 the final. Tampa Bay now with a four-game first-place lead on the Yankees, who fall to the Padres 3-2 in 10 innings in San Diego. Luis Campusano will walk off two-run homer. Dodgers down the Nationals 5-3 in L.A. Blake Snell goes six scoreless with seven strikeouts. Cardinals top the Rockies 7-6. Blue Jays roll the Royals 9-2. Toronto currently one game in back of Cleveland for the final AL wild card. Astros have won three in a row, a 3-1 victory over the Diamondbacks. And Houston has a three-game first-place lead on Texas. White Sox take down the Twins 4-1.
2: Hey, it's Michelle Smallman, and coming up Monday, we'll react to a full slate of college football games and look ahead to an early season battle in the ACC on Sportsmanlike, 6 a.m. Eastern, right here on ESPN Radio, ESPN2, and ESPNU.

0: team, they're the Tigers. Mm-hmm. The Clemson football team, they're also the Tigers.
1: Oh, whoa.
0: In Baton Rouge, they call their stadium Death Valley.
1: Uh-huh.
0: In Columbia, South Carolina, they call their stadium Death Valley. So
1: I feel like I'm in an episode of Black Mirror right now.
0: So there are a lot of similarities between these teams.
1: It's freaky.
0: Lane Kiffin, Dabo Swinney, Lane's debut. No NFL players on rosters, as it turns out. Coverage starts 7 o'clock Eastern time tonight. ESPN Radio, the ESPN app. We've got Clemson and LSU. 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
0: I'm Aaron Goldhammer, he is Emmett Golden, and we are on campus for this week one of the college football season as we swing it around to all the biggest games. And Emmett, we've got to get started with that very matchup in Baton Rouge.
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0: Mark Kestisher will call all the action, ESPN play-by-play announcer, 7 o'clock Eastern time tonight. Kesty, how excited are you to get out of the courtroom and onto the football field?
1: Mark, you there?
0: Kesty?
1: Mark, you there?
0: Yeah, uh-oh. Kesty? I think the judge took away Mark's cell phone.
1: Oh, no. Oh, no. He told me, hey, look, it's preseason for us, too. We'll get it together. Don't worry
0: Let's see. We got Mark Kestisher?
1: Is Kesty right? No, we
0: don't.
1: We don't. Okay,
0: right,
1: no, we're going to go. We're going
0: to
1: go.
0: Let's swing it on over to Alabama, the Crimson Tide. Hit it!
3: East Carolina at number 13, Alabama.
0: We're getting analysis from all over the country this morning on Hammer and Emmett. Nick Kelly joins us. He's the Alabama beat writer for AL.com. I know Nick Saban's not there, Nick, to lecture kids to get their butts in seats for this game, but describe the atmosphere, if you can, around the Alabama football team as they're not in the top 10 heading into the start of the season.
4: Yeah, well, if anything, it'll prevent people from showing up today, it's the weather and the heat. I mean, it's supposed to be around 100 degrees and heat index and all that stuff as the game goes on. So, yeah, we'll be interested to see how many people brave that. But, yeah, it's kind of a team that is under the radar a bit. And I don't think they mind that because they can use that as motivation. I mean, how often has Alabama really been under the radar in the past 20 years? So I don't think they mind that, and they can, especially the coaches, because they can remind their players of that all the time, that, hey, people don't believe in you. And that's a pretty easy way to motivate people, to be honest. And so, yeah, it's certainly a nice motivational tool, but we'll actually see starting today how they actually do in the field.
1: Nick, how high are the expectations for Keelan Russell?
4: Sky high. Let's just say there's a bit of excitement for him just because, I mean, he's the highest rated recruit in program history, according to 247. So if you think about all the guys they've had come through here, I mean, just even recent history, he's ranked higher than Bryce Young was. Bryce Young won a Heisman, came in as a second-year quarterback. So Keelan Russell has a lot of excitement around him, but he also just plays an exciting brand of football. I mean, he's a guy who can make plays off schedule and make throws and put footballs in places that in windows that many quarterbacks can't. And so, yeah, we'll see how he handles maybe the smaller things, the less exciting things, but the guy's a human highlight reel, and I think folks, including myself, are very intrigued and excited to see what he can do.
0: All right, stay cool out there. Nick Kelly is in Tuscaloosa, where East Carolina will come to town for East Carolina and Alabama. Thank you, Nick. All right, up next, let's try Mark Kestisher again and go to Death Valley.
1: Kesty,
0: you there?
1: What's up, man?
5: Can you guys hear me all right? Am I finally on from Baton Rouge?
1: Yeah, we finally got you.
0: We were worried that some judge from some court took your phone away. Kesty, how excited are you to stop talking about courtrooms and start talking about football?
5: I am very excited. I looked at the 210 players on the rosters, and none of them are named Judge that I understand. So we will be all right once we hit 6:30 local time here tonight. We hope.
6: How much do you think Dabo was enjoying all of the attention being on LSU in the lead up to this big game?
5: I can't imagine, Emmett, that he's enjoying it anymore because you're right. Nobody's talking about Clemson. They're not really being talked about at the top of the ACC. He's got a quarterback who's waited his turn 3 years to get his shot and has to play in front of 100,000 plus. So let all the talk be about LSU. Let all the talk about, be about players who aren't even going to dress tonight. And I think he's happy with that.
0: What are you expecting from Sam Levitt tonight in his Tiger debut?
5: You know, I'm expecting to see the guy we saw at Arizona State a couple of years ago. You know, last year he dealt with that Liz Frank injury. By all accounts, at practice the last few days, has looked terrific. He's a great dual threat quarterback. He's got a ton of weapons, as you'd expect at LSU. 9 new receivers. No real alpha receiver, but he's got this 6'7 guy that they call a tight end who may as well just be a big giant receiver in Tre'Davious Green. They have an improved running back room, improved offensive line. So I think, Sam Levitt at the start going out on paper, what they've seen from practice, I know that Charlie Weiss Jr. has really hit it off with him and they're expecting some big things.
0: Well, LSU better win. Otherwise, the noise is going to get pretty loud pretty quickly. Mark Kestisher is going to be on the call tonight in Baton Rouge. LSU and Clemson are finally going to play a football game. Kesty, appreciate the time. Thank you. Up next, let's go to the home, Emmett, I can't believe I'm saying this still, of the defending national champions.
3: North Texas at number 6, Indiana.
0: They are number 6 in the country, but they were number 1 last year. Zach Osterman covers IU athletics for the Indianapolis Star, and he joins us now on Hammer and Emmett as we go around campus. And Zach, just explain what the atmosphere you think is going to be like at the stadium today, where a banner is going to be going up and Kurt Cignetti is going to be considered a national champion head coach at home for the first time.
7: Yeah, the high is 93 here, so everybody's, I think, going to be clinging to the water bottles, but I don't expect that it's going to dampen attendance, and I don't expect that it's going to dampen everybody's attitude. I think there's kind of been, this has felt, I think, for a lot of Indiana fans, like sort of the last piece in the puzzle is the chance to come back together and celebrate it at home. Obviously, there's bigger games on the horizon this season at Memorial Stadium for Indiana. But the pageantry and the passion of today, I mean, I know one person who is going to be raising a national championship flag at his tailgate, complete with a ceremony. I know folks who have been planning trips down for this for months. Like I said, the weather is not going to keep anybody away. It's going to be quite a scene today, I suspect.
6: How did winning the national championship last year affect the expectations for this year's team?
7: You know, truthfully, I think this team, and certainly this head coach, would tell you they didn't change them at all because that's the expectation. And I think that's been Kurt Cignetti's message basically since he got to Indiana. I think, there were a lot of the viral quotes in his first year, and he kind of talked about, I felt like I had to coach my fan base a little bit at that time. But I don't think anybody needs coached on that anymore. I think everybody understands that it's his expectation, not necessarily to go 16-0, but simply to sort of hold yourself to a championship level standard and sort of let the chips fall where they may. But that's what you deliver day in, day out. Cignetti doesn't talk a lot about last year. As you can imagine, he is not a coach for looking backward very often, for reflecting much. But in terms of expectations, I don't think anybody has higher expectations for Indiana than Indiana does, and that starts with his head coach.
0: All right, there he is, Zach Osterman. He covers IU athletics for the Indy Star. Zach, appreciate the time. North Texas and Indiana, the national championship banner being raised, Emmett, at a tailgate. Because
6: yeah, I love that.
0: Emmett, the fans added a lot to the mix. They wouldn't have been able to do it, of course, without the fans. All right, we are playing Collar Bingo throughout the course of the morning here, getting you ready for week one of college football, the first Saturday of the season. And we are looking, Emmett, for somebody who has consumed an alcoholic beverage already as our next category, correct?
6: Yes. Yeah. At least one. Hopefully not 12 or 13 or anything like that, but at least one. That's what we're looking for.
0: Let's try Alex, who's in Nebraska, and he joins us on Hammer and Emmett on ESPN Radio. What's up, Alex?
8: Not well, it's still early. I mean, the sun's coming up and there's college football in the air, but it's called the 20s and you need the base. And you know, you have to have a taste. Do you need 20 watermelons?
6: Okay.
8: You need 20 pineapples and 20 gallons of Everclear, and you find a nice bathtub. Mm. That's just the base. Then you put 20 pounds of ice in that, and then you just start stirring. And you know those little squeeze packets that you put in your water bottle? You know, just
6: flavorful.
8: Yeah.
6: Crystal light.
8: Yeah, you find out whatever flavor you, it's like Mad Dog 2020. It's fat tub. Yeah. Then that's the other thing. 20 gallons of Cheetos, to be specific.
0: Alex, keep stirring, keep it going. Emmett, I don't drink anything out of a bathtub unless the bathtub has been appropriately cleaned.
1: Man, we need that laugh as a drop. I'm here to say that laugh was an amazing laugh. That was awesome. My going away party from college, we basically did something. Like, we didn't do it in a bathtub. We had a big big tub that we put it in.
0: A big bucket? But, yeah,
1: big bucket. But no, it was, you know, it was my introduction to Everclear, which is not, at the time, was not sold up in the north. Let's just call it that.
0: No, and I guess is sold in Nebraska, as we learned. Yeah. I think Alex is on Hammer
1: Kentucky.
0: Hammett. I don't know. Do you think they'll make room for Alex on College Game Day? What do you think? Herbie's going to step aside for like the 9:15 segment, let Alex in Nebraska grab the
1: microphone? As long as he busts into a laugh. I got to have that laugh. That laugh was amazing.
0: Caller bingo will continue. 888-SAY-ESPN. First Saturday of college football, but pennant races are also getting hot.
1: Yes.
0: And we will talk with a guy who knows a little something about them on Hammer and Emmett next.
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12: People are sleeping on Indiana because they were the doormat of college football for 100 years. 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And there's this fake mantra going around of, oh, they were old. 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I'm not good. Like, old doesn't make you good. That's not how things work.
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0: Ohio State's a 50.5 point favorite against Ball State. It's not the only one. What's the rule if you're attending one of these games, especially where it's going to be hot, which it is across the majority of the country? What's the rule for how long you have to stay? Do you have to stay the entire game? Or if your team goes up by, you know, 60 points or something, is it okay for you to get in the car, grab a bottle of water, and get yourself cooled down?
1: Always cool to leave a game early unless it's close. If it's a close game, you stay. If it's a blowout, either way, you can leave as soon as you get to the second half of the game, whether third quarter, middle of the third, start of the fourth. You can bounce if it gets out of hand.
0: I it depends on what kind of fan you are. If you dressed up like in a costume to go to the game, you have to stay for the whole game. You know, Buckeye guy, you're not allowed to leave. Sorry, you have to be there all the way, the whole way through. You got to be supporting the fourth or fifth stringers. If it's me and I got to get home to my two kids and my wife back in Cleveland, I'm going to be on the next thing smoking if Ohio State goes up by 30-plus points. Emmett, let's go and bring in our ESPN MLB insider. Buster Olney joins us now on this first Saturday of college football because, Buster, while everybody's starting to talk the pigskin, the baseball pennant races are heating up, and you know Emmett and I are excited because the Guardians yesterday won not one but two games in their last at-bat. They did some things that historically had not been seen before. How much of a turning point do you think that can be, not only in the race for the AL wild card, but maybe even in the AL Central?
2: Well, I mean, let's face it, in a race among mediocre teams, you know, to have a day like they had yesterday with, you know, Travis Bezzana, the former number one overall pick, having that sort of performance in game one and then coming back and you know, having the walk-off later in the day, That absolutely could be difference making because these teams are so closely jammed together. We're finally starting to see a little bit of separation. You have the Guardians are leading the race for the third wild card in the American League. You have Toronto behind them by a game, but we're starting to see teams like, I mean, Detroit now is pretty much out of it. Baltimore has drifted off, and the Seattle Mariners continue to be the most confounding team in baseball. You know, with the easiest schedule down this stretch, and now they're 10 games under 500. It's looking good for your Guardians. And by the way, I live that quandary that you just talked about. When can you leave a game? I did a sports weekend in Nashville with my son, I want to say about 6 or 7 years ago. We were going to see Vanderbilt basketball the first night, then Vanderbilt football, then the Predators, then the Titans over the course of 3 days.
0: Ooh.
2: Vanderbilt went down 28-0, I think, in the first half to Kentucky. And I just turned to Jake and I'm like, we're gone. I was not going to stay, especially with all these other things on the docket. And I'm a, you know, proud alum wearing the Vanderbilt sweatshirt, but I was not going to sit through that.
1: Buster, it was about 6 years ago. I took my family to a Guardians game on Labor Day, and they were losing like 6-1, and it was the seventh inning, and my family looked like they were over it. I said, okay, let's go. We get in the car. Before we got home, the Guardians came back and won.
2: You have them on it. You have them on it. In that situation as a dad, you're like, okay, do you have enough food? Are you good? You got enough food? Are you good? Okay, it's a collective decision. Who wants to stay? Okay, we're leaving. And then when the Guardians come back, you can say, hey, it was a group decision.
1: Yep.
0: but Buster, it can't be game one of the 88 World Series. Like that. Those people who left like deserve to be appropriately ridiculed. If you don't know the story, Gibson hits the home run and you see the brake lights, right, of a couple of cars that tried to get out of Dodger Stadium early, be like, uh-oh, I think we missed something we might have wanted to stay there for. Buster Olney is our guest. All right, couple other things. Speaking of the Dodgers around the world of Major League Baseball, can you give us an update? What is Shohei Ohtani's status as we head into the last couple of weeks here from an injury standpoint?
2: Uncertain. He's not feeling good. He's got this right bicep issue along with a left knee issue. You know, a couple days ago, Dave Roberts, Brandon Gomes, their general manager, were basically at that point talking about, no, we don't think we'll have to use the IL. Well, that's been walked back. Yesterday, Dave Roberts basically said, well, we'll see where it goes from here. I mean, let's face it, at this point, I'm sure that, you know, even Shohei Ohtani, and I've told you guys before, he runs the show. Like, what Shohei wants, Shohei gets. And so if he really wants to pitch, and he hasn't thrown in a game since July 3rd, he hasn't thrown in a week from a mound, If that's what he really wanted, I mean, the Dodgers would go, okay. But without a doubt, at this point, their strong preference is, look, we just need to get you right for our offense, which has been terrible in the second half of the year. So do what you need to do. Take days off. Get right physically. Rest in order to help our offense.
1: The Cronkies are getting into baseball, Buster, as they are buying the Angels. What effect do you think this will have on that franchise?
2: Well, it can't be worse, right?
0: I mean, don't say
2: it
0: that.
2: It can't be worse.
0: That's what Clipper fans thought, Buster. Don't say that.
2: you're right. I didn't think about that. Look, I mean, Artie Moreno is so interesting because you talk to different people about him and they all say he is a huge baseball fan. And maybe that actually worked against him in being an owner because he thought like he knew what he was doing in, you know, that locking up players like Josh Hamilton to big contracts and then not investing in the farm system. They've been an absolute disaster. But I will say this, now that you have a new owner who presumably is going to follow the lead of his front office and invest more in the minor league system, Mike Trout is one step closer to returning to the playoffs, which would be good for baseball.
0: No doubt. Buster Olney is with us, ESPN MLB Insider. You can, of course, listen to him on the Baseball Tonight podcast. Last thing, Buster, when do you think we see Aaron Judge taking at bat again for the Yankees? Is it coming this week?
2: In the week ahead, for sure. When I talked to Aaron Boone the other day, he said it looks like he's coming back on the next homestand. He took batting practice yesterday, so they're more hopeful. But as always, you know, they're fired up to get him back, but the question is, what kind of condition is he going to be in with his swing? He's going to have about 15 to 18 games and about 60 to 75 plate appearances to get that swing back. And, you know, him being 6'7", 282 pounds, he's got a big, complicated swing. And, you know, we really don't know. The Yankees really don't know what he's going to be when he comes back, but they'll be thrilled to have him because the Yankees lineup is always better with Judge it, whether or not he's hitting.
0: No doubt about it. Buster, appreciate the time. Enjoy the first Saturday of college football. And if you're down 28 to nothing today, you can get out and leave the stadium, according to Buster Olney. He has given you permission. Thanks, Buster.
2: Thanks, guys.
0: All right, that's Buster Olney with us. Emmett, it was an exciting day, baseball here, you know, where you and I are, and we're hoping to just be able to sneak into the playoffs. But the American League, Listen, if you're a 500 team right now, you got to feel pretty good about where you're standing. The Guardians are two games over. They have a negative run differential, and yet if the season ended today, they'd be cruising their way into one of those wild card spots.
1: Oh, and by the way, they're only 2.5 games behind the White Sox to win the AL Central. The AL outside of what, Tampa Bay and the Yankees, everybody is mediocre.
0: All right. I promised everybody, Emmett, that we weren't going to go to courtrooms this morning in Baton Rouge, but we do have to spend a moment discussing whether Lane Kiffin blinked first. We will go to Baton Rouge on Hammer and Emmett next.
3: 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The American League Central takes center stage as the Minnesota Twins fight for a spot in the postseason. 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
3: I'm John Ryder, a full slate of openers for week one in college football. And last night, we had number 7 Miami opening up with a 45-6 rout at Stanford. Darian Mensa, 401 yards passing, 5 touchdowns. 10th-ranked Oklahoma drubs UTEP 51-0. John Mateer with 3 touchdown passes. And 14th-ranked USC rolls Fresno State 39-0. Jaden Maiava, 349 yards passing, 3 touchdowns, 2 of those to Trent Mosley. The baseball runs at a premium in Baltimore.
4: The pitch is drilled down the right field line, calling it fair. It's hooking. It is out of here! Mickey gets the Red Sox on the board. They are pounding Boz early, and it's 1-0.
3: The call on WEEI, and that was the only run of the game. Mickey Gasper, that home run in the first inning. He has 8 this season in just 16 games. Red Sox blank the Orioles 1-0. Ranger Suarez the winner. And after going 7 scoreless, Baltimore's dropped 4 straight. Brewers get past the Reds 10-7. They're an MLB best 88-54. The Braves take down the Phillies 5-2. Chris Sale, the winner, is now 14-9, 6 solid, with 7 strikeouts. Atlanta now with a 5-game first-place lead on Philadelphia. White Sox down the Twins 4-1. Colson Montgomery, a 2-run homer, is 30th of the season. Chicago has a 2.5-game first-place lead on Cleveland. Cubs over the Marlins 6-1. Nico Horner, 3 hits and an RBI. 10 innings in San Diego. The Padres walk off the Yankees 3-2.
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0: start talking about what's going on the field. I'm Aaron Goldhammer. He's Emmett Golden, Hammer and Emmett on ESPN Radio. We're on the ESPN app. We're on Sirius XM Channel 80. 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And Emmett, because College Game Day is underway in Baton Rouge, it's time for you and I to go to Baton Rouge. Our guy Matt Mascana is standing by. 104.5 ESPN Baton Rouge, and he joins us now. I wish I could ask you football questions first, but I guess after I just declared that, Matt, I can't. What happened at about 11:30 Eastern time last night when Lane Kiffin decided not to bring players from the NFL to his roster, at least for week one?
1: Yeah, well, good morning, guys. Yeah, the decision was actually made shortly after 8 o'clock Central Time, but LSU made the decision that they weren't going to announce anything publicly. So good on Pete Thamel for getting the story. So LSU made the decision not to roster Daquan Wright and Xavien Harris, the two Ole Miss transfers. They did, however, include junior Tuihalamaka. He's a Notre Dame transfer who was part of that court case in Baton Rouge. So he got the waiver for the additional year. I think the important, and Junior, by the way, did not sign with an NFL team or participate in any camps or anything like that. I think the important thing to remember is about 2 months ago, the SEC changed its rule where rosters aren't locked the day before the season opener. If you keep roster spots open, you can add to the 105. That's an important distinction. Because what it wouldn't allow is for you to drop a player to create a spot during the season. Mm. But if you had space, you could add. So Pete Thamel reported that there's 103 on the roster submitted, so there's two spots open. So in theory, LSU could add Wright and Harris at some point during the season.
2: Matt, there's obviously a lot more litigation to go, but how much did the threat of the punishments from the SEC play into Lane's hesitancy to put these guys on the roster?
1: I think that's the only thing that would have put any hesitancy into this. And I'll tell you guys, as of Thursday night and into Friday morning, the word I had gotten with speaking to a lot of folks from the state level, the university level, the athletic department, they seemed motivated to stay the course. But I think, you know, if you were around Baton Rouge the last 10 days, certainly, that's the one question people asked. I think folks at LSU, and I mean the administrators here, they feel like they are right. In the last weird 5 years of college football, every single instance where there has been a court order for eligibility, think Diego Pavia, Charles Bediako, Trinidad Chambliss, every single time the court order has been followed. There's literally no exception until now. So they feel like they are right in following a court order. I think there's just some ambiguity as to whether or not mixed into the court order, with the SEC enjoined in the lawsuit, if the SEC is actually able to levy any punishments if they play these players. So I think they're probably still seeking more clarity. And the SEC changing that rule a couple of months ago opened the door to give them maybe more time to make a final decision on these players.
0: If you had to guess now, Matt, do you think Wright, Harris both play at some point this season?
1: Man, I don't want to give you a cop-out answer, guys. What I just don't know is what a court is going to do. And I'll tell you what I think. You know, I think Emmett just said, like, the litigation's, you know, far from over, and he's right. What I was told immediately after Judge Jordan issued his ruling on Thursday night was that the expectation is this is going to be appealed all the way up to the state Supreme Court. Now, how quickly can that happen? I don't know. I was told they would like to maybe rush it and perhaps get that done within the next 2 weeks. I mean, LSU plays Ole Miss in 2 weeks. It's going to be a massive game.
0: Yeah.
1: There's also certainly, guys, I mean, I've been told this for the last 2 weeks, that the threat of civil litigation is there, where these players have won their injunction, and if they are not rostered, they could fight the players. This is something I think has been a big misconception. Like, LSU didn't sue anybody, and nobody is suing LSU. A group of 42 athletes were suing the NCAA, the SEC, Greg Sankey, to regain their eligibility. If these players have an injunction from a court saying they could play and they're not rostered, they could sue for civil damages, lost wages, et cetera, and then the NIL could be lucrative. They'd probably win. So the court. I'm excited for football tonight, guys. I've lost my voice talking so much this week, but as you can probably tell. But the litigation and the court component of this is definitely not over.
0: Well, Matt, we would ask you about what you think is going to happen in this game tonight, but I just think it's the 11th most important thing going on with this story. Matt Mascon has been all over it. Appreciate the time again for hopping on with us and giving us the latest. 104.5 ESPN in Baton Rouge. Thank you, Matt.
1: Okay, guys. Enjoy the day.
0: All right. That's Matt Mascon. Emmett, I know the game is still lingering out there.
2: Yeah.
0: But this story is so overreaching, you know, and it affects so many little places and pockets of college football, not just what's happening in the SEC. You know, I was curious. College game day is getting going now. We've got game day happening. We've got a kickoff coming. How was Reese Davis going to set up the show when college game day went live about 10 minutes ago?
3: An ironic intersection of avenues in Baton Rouge. Oxford runs into LSU. It's like a Lane Kiffin fever dream collision. Off of Oxford, hard turn onto LSU. And it careened wildly.

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2: Well, Lainey Wilson is performing live. We're coming to your city on College Game Day, Baton Rouge. It's underway. The first Saturday of college football is here. It's time for us to start talking courthouses.

0: an era. But today is time to bust. So Portals and plaintiffs, objection. Passes and pecs sustained. TROs out. RPOs in. Because when the sun finds its home in the western sky, it'll be Saturday night in Death Valley. And on Saturday morning in Baton Rouge, College Game Day is back with two-time Country Music Association Entertainer of the Year, Lady Wilson.
1: That's how you get things started.
2: That is how you, they are coming to your city. Acknowledge that it's there, but yes. Emmett, it is game day.
1: This is what amazed me, because obviously we all expected that. Reese threw in a little number five with LSU. Remember when that was a thing? With Jaden Daniels with the whole number five LSU? I forgot about that. With all of this litigation and all this stuff going on, I forgot there was beef about the number five at LSU.
2: Look, 7 o'clock comes tonight. Everybody in Baton Rouge is going to be either at the game or in front of a television. And if they win, I imagine the story will continue with momentum on LSU's side. Mm-hmm. Emmett, if they lose, I think it does change the vibes around it, which is why it's time to shift attention to the game, because for the players, for the 103 guys that are on LSU's roster, they've been preparing for this game, and this is not a cakewalk game. I know they're 10-point favorites, but we've talked all week about the fact that Clemson has been able to just go ahead and prepare without any distractions. At the very least, I think this has been a distraction for Lane Kiffin. And at some, I don't want to speak for everybody on LSU's roster. I find it hard to believe that they've just locked in on the game plan 100% in Baton Rouge.
1: Yeah, it most certainly is a distraction. Everybody in the country is talking about it. You know, people that cover college football, people that don't. Like, everybody's talking about it. So it's definitely a distraction. Can they overcome it? We shall see.
2: Landon is in Kentucky, and he's been waiting and wants to join Hammer and Emmett on ESPN Radio on the first Saturday of college football. What's up, Landon?
3: Hi, yeah, I've got a new bingo space for you that you weren't thinking about, a neutral site game.
1: Okay.
3: We're going to the Louisville-Ole Miss game tomorrow in Nash Vegas.
1: Ooh, okay.
2: There you go. And I kind of like Louisville to linger a little bit in that game, Landon. Ooh. I imagine you're a U of L fan?
3: U of L fan. We got the law firm running back team of Brown and Brown.
1: And don't forget about Davis. Brown and Davis. Marquise Davis is a freshman down there in Louisville. You're going to know his name when it's said and done.
3: Okay.
2: Cleveland Heights High School.
1: That's right.
2: Cleveland Heights. Speaking of a bunch of Tigers, they're the Tigers over at Cleveland Heights, Landon. Thank you for the call. Yeah.
1: We appreciate it.
2: The big neutral site game. They used to do that game, you know, Emmett, like at Jerry's World or whatever.
1: Mm-hmm.
2: The big neutral site game now is in Nashville. They have, and then this is the first ever edition. Ole Miss, their first, this is not their first game post Lane Kiffin. This is their first regular season game post Lane Kiffin.
1: Yeah.
2: And it is tomorrow, and you can listen right here to that game on ESPN Radio. 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
1: You nailed it.
0: 888-SAY-ESPN. 888-729-3776. Emma, we've been playing caller bingo all morning. Please explain the rules, and we have a couple of new categories that we want to introduce.
1: Yeah, so we came up with a list of things that we were looking for on this football Saturday, college football Saturday. We were looking for fans on their way to a game. We found that. We were looking for someone going to their first ever college football game. We found that.
0: Yep.
1: Yes, we found someone wearing an away jersey, which was important. Found someone who was tailgating. We found somebody that was cooking up a batch of moonshine.
2: Yeah, I think we'll give him credit. I don't know.
0: I'm going to give him credit. I agree with you, Mikey.
1: Okay.
0: See, I think he had sampled a little bit of that Everclear pineapple and whatever fruit was going into the bathtub in Nebraska this morning. So I'm going to count that one. Emma, give us, what do you have next? What's our next category we're looking for?
1: Fan who is worried that their team will get upset today.
0: Uh-oh. Okay. There's going to be one.
1: I think this is a tough one because, you know, this is the week where typically everybody schedules somebody you can get a dub by.
0: Well, LSU fan might be worried about getting upset today, don't you think?
1: That's a good point. Yeah, that's a good point. You know, so I think this one's going to be tough because I don't know. Is like Alabama fan worried about Eastern Carolina?
0: No.
1: I don't know. You think any Georgia fans are like, boy, Tennessee State got me shook right now?
0: No, I don't think so.
1: Texas State? You think Texas fans are like, watch out for Texas State? I don't know if it's going to be any of those.
0: A top 25 team will go down today. In a shocker. It happens every single year.
1: So you got Marshall beating Penn State?
0: Maybe. I mean, listen, I like Matt Campbell, but I wouldn't totally rule that out. All I know is last night Toledo had the lead in the fourth quarter against Michigan State and Pat Fitzgerald's debut. Like, don't say that there won't be some crazy on-field. We've had blocked kicks at the buzzer already. We've had last-second comebacks already. You know it's coming.
1: I'm putting it on the board. No big upset today.
0: Huh.
1: No big upset today. Oh, it's not going
0: to
1: happen.
0: Don't say that. Your Buckeyes will go down to Ball State.
1: Oh, God. No, I told you. You and I could be part of offense or defense on the field with the Buckeyes. This is one of your weirdest takes.
0: To think that I could play. Hold on, Emmett. If I was the center, would Ohio State win?
1: All right, other than offensive line, all right? Like, okay, I feel where you're coming from. That might be a little bit much. But if you played running back or receiver or quarterback, you could play quarterback for Ohio State today and they win. Yes, you could.
0: No.
1: All you have to do is hand the ball off. Yes, I guarantee. I'm telling you.
0: I don't know that I'm coordinated enough to hand the ball off. 888-SAY-ESPN, 888-729-3776. Jacob is in Norfolk, Virginia, and joins us on Hammer and Emmett on ESPN Radio. What's up, Jacob?
3: What's going on, guys? Yeah, I was calling about the little bingo game y'all had going on. Yeah, I'm not too confident today in my Monarchs going against Norfolk State today. Old Dominion versus NSU, kind of the local rivalry. I'm thinking Norfolk State and Mike Vick and the boys, might surprise us. I'm hoping not, but I got that bad feeling. Everyone in town is talking about it. It's going to be a big deal. It's going to be a good time nonetheless.
1: I love that, Jacob. Thank you for the call. That's a pretty good. Yeah, we got it. It would be an upset. I love Mike Vick worked it, kind of worked Mike Vick in there. That was a good one. So we found it. Look, we've been killing it. Is that five?
0: They're a 41.5-point favorite. He's worried about you realize Michael Vick's not playing for Norfolk State.
1: He might.
0: Emmett, you think he's got eligibility left and he's going to get some judge to put him in the game?
1: And everybody's doing it. You know, you might as well see if you got some. You know what? LeBron. You've always wanted to play big-time college football. He didn't even go to college, so you know he has 4 years of eligibility.
0: Suit up
1: and play for the Buckeyes.
0: Go up and play for Norfolk State and see if it matters today against Old Dominion, because I'm looking at it right now. I figured this would be like a six-point spread, and I'd be like, okay, I understand it. No. Old Dominion 40 or 41.5, depending on the sports book that you look at, favored against Norfolk State today. 888-SAY-ESPN. And the number 888-729-3776. Emmett, what's the one player today? Is it Arch Manning that you're most excited to see what they look like on a football field in 2026?
1: Arch is one of them. Jeremiah Smith is another guy, especially after what Malachi Toney did last night, because these guys pay attention. Mm-hmm. You know, and I guarantee you that Jeremiah Smith last night saw Malachi Toney going crazy and thought to himself, okay, I got to keep up or exceed him. So I'm definitely looking forward to that. But Arch, for sure. Arch, Dante Moore is another guy. The quarterbacks, especially, we're located in Cleveland. Mm-hmm. We cover the Browns. So we're going to have a little more interest in the top quarterbacks in college football. So I'll be locked in on all those guys.
0: Emmett, I'm going to be watching the defending national champions today. I know it's North Texas. I know they're 40-point favorites. But I'm fascinated. Is Indiana going to be like a two-year wonder? And they're going to – they're not going to go back to being Indiana. But are they going to be, you know – Or is this now the new power of college football is in Bloomington? They're a football school now for sure. I know what the history says, but just take one look inside that stadium. I don't know anybody that's getting excited about candy cane pants and Indiana basketball at this point. Emmett, I'm fascinated. I think we're going to find out a little bit about that today. You know, is Cignetti's team going to roll up 70 points against North Texas? Or are they going to kind of look like an Indiana team from the past? Emmett, do you have them in the college football playoff again this year?
1: I think they make the playoff. I don't think they win a championship. I'm not sure they win a game in the college football playoff. And again, this is just super early prediction. You know, when you lose the number one overall pick in the NFL draft as your quarterback, I know in the world of the portal, you just pick another one. But I don't know if number one overall picks grow on trees that you could just find another guy. So I'm interested to see what they do. But look, Cignetti, I trust them. They're going to be a good football team each year. I just don't know if they're championship contenders, even though they won it last season.
0: 888-SAY-ESPN, the number. 888-SAY-ESPN. We'll give up another category for caller bingo momentarily. But Emmett, first, I want to let everybody know what Nick Saban had to say earlier this morning on College Game Day. The seven-time national champion was addressing all of the change and all that's different in college football this year. Take a listen to Coach.
4: The chaos creates a lot of excitement. You know, you have 34 new head coaches in the FBS. We had 7,000 players in the portal.
5: Oh, wow.
4: We had 20 teams that added 20-plus players from the portal. So who can create the team chemistry? Who can overcome the disruptions that come with the new roster? And this creates a tremendous amount of hope in the fan base. So everybody's so excited about what kind of team we're going to have this year.
1: To Coach's point,
0: you know, there's been so much change. I think that there's an advantage to teams that are bringing their head coach and both coordinators back. I think that there's an advantage for teams that didn't bring up 60 players out of the transfer portal into their program.
1: I'll go back in the day when the NCAA basketball tournament would be going on. You see mid-majors playing well against some big-time schools, and you go, how? Well, they had chemistry because those guys had played together for a number of years. So I think there is something to that. You keep the same staff around, keep a bunch of the kids, you should be more successful.
0: Emmett, our next category, caller bingo. I'm going to pick it here, okay?
1: Okay. All right.
0: If you're a fan and you are still looking for a ticket today, 888-SAY-ESPN. We might be able to help you. 888-729-3776. More Hammer and Emmett's next.
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1: I'm John Ryder. It's week one in college football, and what a matchup, what an opener tonight as Clemson takes on number 11 LSU in Baton Rouge. It's Lane Kiffin's head coaching debut for LSU, and it's right here on ESPN Radio. 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You can watch the game on ABC. Three games in the top 25 last night. Number 7, Miami trounces Stanford on the road 45-6. Heisman hopeful Damian Mensa, the transfer from Duke, 401 yards passing, 5 touchdowns, no turnovers in his Hurricanes debut. 10th-ranked Oklahoma crushes UTEP 51-0. John Mateer with 3 touchdown passes. And plenty of points for the home team at the Coliseum.
2: Double tight end set. Maiava, he'll throw down to the 5-yard line. Mosley gets away, dives into the end zone, and it is a touchdown, USC. 10-yard touchdown pass for Jaden Maiava, his 3rd of the game and 5th of the season. And the Trojans now moving away, leading 22-0.
1: Call on 710 ESPN LA, and 4th-ranked USC shuts down Fresno State 39-0. The final, Jaden Maiava, 349 yards passing, 3 touchdowns, a pair of those to Trent Mosley. So the baseball scoreboard, and the Padres knock off the Yankees 3-2 in 10 innings in San Diego, and a Luis Campusano walk-off 2-run homer. San Diego currently a half-game lead on Arizona for the final NL wild card. Dodgers behind Blake Snell, who goes 6 scoreless, defeat the Nationals 5-3. Cardinals over the Rockies 7-6. Ivan Herrera go-ahead 3-run homer in the 9th, his 15th of the season. Blue Jays pound the Royals 9-2.
3: Hey, this is Rich Eisen. Coming up on Monday, another preseason is in the books. Who impressed, who did not, and what stood out? We'll preview the Denver Broncos season as well. That's on Monday's Rich Eisen Show on Disney+, the ESPN app, and ESPN Radio.

0: We have LSU Clemson tonight here on most of these ESPN radio stations. I'm Aaron Goldhammer. He's Emmett Golden. Hammer and Emmett. We're on ESPN Radio, the ESPN app. We're on SiriusXM Channel 80. We will get you some winners here momentarily as we talk about betting some of these games on this Week 1 college slate. But we got to go to Josh in Ohio, who's standing by on Hammer and Emmett on ESPN Radio. What's up, Josh?
1: What's up, guys? Getting ready to go to the game. I'm on my way for Ohio State Ball Stadium. Some traffic right now, but I'm excited because we gotta get this game, practice it up for that team up north.
0: Well, not just that, but we got Texas next week. So, Josh, how much Buckeye gear are you rocking right now?
1: Okay, I'm wearing the special Jim Tressel sweater vest. He's getting his sign retired. He was 9-1 against that team up north.
2: I love it. Hold on. How far, where are you coming from? How far was the drive?
1: Well, I'm a little bit near Centerville, Springboro area, so I'm on my way on 70, and of course we got traffic because everybody's going to the game.
0: Don't worry. We'll keep you company through the traffic.
2: Yeah,
0: Emmett, if you had Jim Tressel, hold on. If you had Tressel sign your sweater vest, you got to like frame that. You're going to wear it after he signs it? That's a bold maneuver.
2: Yeah, I mean, I guess so. You know, I've seen people wear jerseys that have been signed before, so I think that's a thing.
0: The minute it's signed, it becomes a piece of sports memorabilia. You can tune in. Baseball action later today. 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This is a good one. These two teams could play each other in the playoffs. Coverage begins 5:30 Eastern time on ESPN Radio and on the ESPN app.
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0: All right, here we go. Mark Zinno joins us every week on Hammer and Emmett. Help us get some winners. Mark, we were talking about, horse racing in Dubai for a couple of weeks and making baseball picks. And we feel like we're right back home with you in college football. Welcome to the 2026 season. I imagine you are very excited.
5: Gentlemen, I mean, it has been a great start between week zero and what we had going on last night. It's been a great start to the college football season. So we continue to hopefully have the same success we had last year. But I can't tell you how excited I am that I no longer have to bet on baseball.
2: Well, let's start with the biggest game, the one everyone has been talking about. Any plays you like for LSU Clemson?
5: Yeah, I mean, look, this is a play here, and this was in my column this week on ESPN.com. First half under 25.5. I mean, I know all eyes are going to be on LSU here, but you get the feeling that this game will be treated like a quasi-playoff game. I mean, both of these teams know winning it means X and losing it means Y, and certainly changes their path towards making the college football playoff. The one thing we can trust about Clemson is their defense. They were 16th in rushing yards allowed last season. They returned three of their top four tacklers and their sack leader from last year. I'm playing the first half because I feel like there's a good chance that they can get worn down in the second half by Lane, and also by the fact that their quarterback, who's starting Christopher Vezina, only has 105 pass attempts to his career record. And with LSU's defense, which was eighth against adjusted opponent EPA last season, got an influx of talent. They're only going to be better. I don't expect Clemson's offense to be on the field a lot here, but their defense for the first 30 minutes of this thing can keep them competitive. Guys, the only way that Clemson can actually try and win this game is to keep it tight and low scoring early. If we are sitting here in a game where it is 23-7 at half, there's no way Clemson's offense is getting back in that game.
0: Mark Zinno is with us. Now, Zin, Ohio State Ball State's the big game in the neck of the woods where Emmett and I are. I mean, I don't know, big game.
2: I'm
0: hammering Ball State scoring over 2.5 points, which I got, Zinno, at about even money. Have you ever seen a team like this sort of projected to not score in the game? I thought this was an opportunity to cash in. What do you think?
5: I mean, look, it's not a bad play when all they have to do is kick a measly field goal to avoid being shut out, which could happen in the second half against Ohio State backups, right? And the number lends to it. I mean, there isn't really much you can really bet on Ohio State in this game. When you look at their team total at 53.5, my God. I mean, it's just like there's not really a way to slice this thing that is a, even the first half number at 28.5, you're going to need that fifth possession, right? It's one thing if it's 27.5, because I do have a minus 27.5 play we're taking here. But, you know, that 28.5 requires an extra possession. Yes, they could be up 35-0 at half, and nobody would be surprised, but it's just not a window I want to bet into.
2: Is there another game that you have your eye on?
5: Yeah, look, I mean, I have two big plays today. One, we'll go with the small one here, the smaller of the two. It's Alabama minus 27.5 against East Carolina. I don't know why the world thinks that Kalen DeBoer is a bad coach. He's not. He's actually a really, really good coach. And I absolutely am willing to back him in this spot here because they want to get out to a fast start. And not only that, this is a team that has a conference game on deck next week. So, you know, when you approach it like that, you expect these teams not to want to be rusty at the outset. And so when you look at Alabama here, their defense will set the tone. This is a game here where I don't know if East Carolina is going to be able to score more than 10 points. And so when we get to a range where Alabama's going to push close to 40, if they keep East Carolina to 10 or less, I think they're in great position to cover this number.
0: Yeah, Alabama's minus 28.5. And then what's your big one, Zinn?
5: Texas, first half, minus 17.5. Now, there were 16.5s out there. DraftKings is at 17.5. Even if you missed a better of the number here at 16.5, I don't care. Texas has every reason to come out firing all cylinders. You guys have to look at the schedule. You know who they're playing next week, those pesky Longhorns?
0: Yeah, they have the Buckeyes.
2: Ohio State University.
0: From Ohio. I don't know who they are.
5: Yeah. Last I checked, those Ohio State guys are pretty good. This is the ultimate tune-up for Texas here. Their whole game plan here is to sprint out to a fast lead and get those starters off the field in the second half as quick as possible to avoid injury. But they want to make sure that this offense runs quick and it's high efficient and it really, really works here. This should be Steve Sarkisian knowing he can't afford to take this one lightly, given that he's got a playoff game on deck next week against Ohio State. I expect Texas to come out blistering here in this one. I think anything under 21 is playable. They should be up by at least 3 touchdowns at half over Texas State.
0: Mark Zeno is with us. All right, we have some great plays, but what we don't have from you is a worst take of the week. We know you are an award-winning author. We know you are a betting analyst, but you are the doctor of bad takes. So, Zinn, the floor is yours. Go ahead.
5: I was really hoping you were going to ask for a DGEN special, to be perfectly honest. I think shame on you that our DGEN special, which was so widely...
2: Give me the DGEN special.
0: First Saturday of college football, Zeno, every minute of this show matters, but if you want us to turn into degenerates, hang on, let me get my degenerate hat on over here.
2: I have my pen and paper.
0: I've got my DraftKings app out. Let's go. Let's be degenerates.
2: DGEN special.
5: Here's the hot take and the DGEN special. Harry Goldheimer, not as good as a host as I thought. I couldn't believe he would have leave this.
0: Whoa!
2: Love it.
5: I think Emmett Golden should be in the driver's seat next time we do this. But anyway, let's get to the DGEN special here. Guys, Arkansas State Red Wolves getting 10.5 against Memphis. Did anybody watch that Memphis-UNLV game last week? You probably didn't. I'll give you the rundown here. Memphis came off a win in that game, but they were outgained 460-418, and UNLV held onto the ball for 10 minutes more in the game. So it was a little bit of a fluke. Now you're going to get Memphis, who hasn't defended his home field well in recent years, going up against Butch Jones and Arkansas State, who are a team that is on the come here. They are going to, looks like they're going to start Texas transfer Trey Owens at quarterback. A little bit of concerns in the offense here, but the Red Wolves return their top two leading rushers from last season. I think that's enough for them to keep this thing close here. Not sure that they win it because Memphis has won, I think, 7 or 8 straight in this series, but I do think the Red Wolves keep this thing close within 10.5.
0: What is the mascot at Arkansas State? The Red Wolves, you said?
5: Red Wolves, baby. Red Wolves.
0: I'm trying to think. No, Scottie Pippen went to Central Arkansas. I don't know that I know a graduate from Arkansas State. Is with us. Okay, we do have another 30 or 35 seconds. So if you've got a bad take, get it off your mind right now.
5: Oh, I mean, other than the ones about Aaron Goldheimer. Look,
2: so those were good.
5: I'll say this much real quick. You know, LSU... again, for all the bluster about what has gone on, them not taking those guys is probably the smart move. But I will continue to say, you don't have to like Lane Kiffin, but he still is not breaking any rules. And until he does, there is nothing wrong with the system he is operating in. He's operating within the system of college football. You don't have to like it, but college football is the problem, not Lane Kiffin.
0: Yeah. I don't think that's a bad take at all.
6: No.
0: And, Zen, I appreciate you hopping on. Emmett, I think with this story also, the whole notion that these guys, like, had illustrious NFL careers, and after scoring 5 touchdowns against the Baltimore Ravens, Daquan Wright went and played at LSU. Like, come on. Emmett, you were at Browns practice. Did Daquan Wright even practice for the Browns? Like, I don't even think he owns a Browns shirt.
2: He practiced. He was warming up during a preseason game. It's not whether you are Lamar Jackson or Daquan Wright. It's not about that. There's college football and there's pro football. And once you take the step out of college football and play pro, there's no going back.
0: When do you take the step, though, Emmett? Don't you have to make a 53 or get into
2: a game? No, you take the step when you sign a professional contract. Yeah, and Zen, that's what those guys did. When you become a professional football player when you sign a professional contract.
5: Yeah, I mean, again, I don't even the idea that we're going to blame. I don't like these guys trying to go back to college. I don't think it's a smart move for them. I understand why they're doing it financially, because someone's going to offer them a bag of money and they're going to take it. Like, I get all that, but at the end of the day, nobody here has broke a rule. Like, go back to Maurice Claret. Remember that whole deal?
2: Yeah.
5: That was that time. There was a rule against doing what he was doing.
0: Right.
5: And that's why it got to where it was. There is no rule on the books blocking any of these people from doing anything. But, you know, the people who run college football hate college football, and that's the one thing we can all agree on.
0: I mean, Buck, I don't even know who makes the rules. I don't even know what rules exist anymore, but you're right. There is no rule. That's right. Mark Zeno with us. Zen, appreciate the picks. Thank you very much. Again, Mark Zeno likes Arkansas State plus the 11.5 today. Mm-hmm. He likes Texas minus 16.5 in the first half. He likes Alabama minus the 28.5 for the game. And then we're also looking at the under first half total, 24.5 tonight in Clemson and LSU. Emmett, there's only one window left, and it's time for us to get some worst takes off of our chest. We don't like the best of the best. We like the worst of the worst.
2: We want the crust.
0: We're going to do it on Hammer and Emmett next.
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6: All right, Emmett, it is time for us to play another edition of the Worst Take of the Week. 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I'm getting word of that, Emmett. Please explain it to them. Yes.
7: Oh, well, it's simple. Listen, we scour the planet for not good takes. Not people that made an excellent point. No, we want people who completely swung and missed. It is the worst take of the week.
6: All right, and let's start with my hometown. So I grew up in Denver, and Boulder's not that far away. They were in Atlanta to play Georgia Tech, and their strength and conditioning coach, who I guess shall remain nameless here, went wild talking about what? This is nominated for the worst take of the week. Take a listen.
8: One of the most known logos in college football. Be proud of that, because I sure as hell am. I'll tell you what, when I go home, and keep in mind, fellas, my family's from Canada. They know who you guys are. And football ain't like that in Canada, but they know who you are.
7: Now, they know who you are. That's why they know who they are. I don't know if Colorado is doing ratings numbers in Canada.
6: Maybe they know Coach Prime, but yeah, right. I think they know the third string linebacker for the University of Colorado. And why am I getting all excited? Guys, I wasn't going to play hard in this game, but they know who I am in Canada. So now I'm
7: right.
6: What is the point?
7: Juju was like, man, I wasn't fired up till I heard Saskatchewan. They were big fans up there. You know?
6: This win, Saskatchewan, this one's for you. Evan, what do we got next on the worst take of the week? Go ahead.
7: Tony Clayton, attorney representing players. This was a post-court hearing presser as he talked about everything that's going on there with LSU.
9: You're going to apply the rules, apply them fairly to everyone. So today, justice was served. And justice was served to the SEC. It was served like a cold cup of gumbo. And that judge forced them to eat it.
7: Okay, a cold cup of gumbo. Here's the problem. There are courts in Alabama. There are courts in Texas. There are more courts than just in Louisiana.
6: Well, I also, cold gumbo doesn't sound half bad on a 94-degree day. What do you want, hot gumbo today in Baton Rouge? I don't know anybody.
7: That's a good point.
6: Anybody really wants that. Worst take of the week, I'm Aaron Goldhammer. He's Emmett Golden. As Hammer and Emmett continues, Emmett, this was embarrassing. So
7: yeah,
6: Rutgers, they lose to UMass, who hadn't won a game in years, okay? On Thursday night, they're embarrassed. People are giving up their season tickets. Greg Schiano's on the hot seat. And then after the game, they did what? They had a fireworks display? Take a listen.

0: even need the visual. All right, I don't even need the visual.
1: That sounds pathetic, doesn't it?
0: That sounds horrible. It sounds like nobody's there. Because usually you hear, oh, ooh, oh. You don't hear anything but some music and the faint pops in the air. Like, yeah, that was
1: terrible. Just a rule, you lose to UMass. I don't care who you are. You cancel the fireworks display immediately. Emmett, Dan Orlovsky made some waves with a quarterback take. Set this one up for us.
0: Yeah, evidently he had some thoughts on Stafford becoming in top five all time.
2: The impact that this move can not only have on Aaron Donald, but other people's legacies. Matthew Stafford gets another one. He has an MVP in his back pocket. He becomes top five, top seven quarterback of all time conversation. The same with Sean McVay. A second Super Bowl puts him in to a different echelon.
0: I don't know about top five all time, right? I don't.
1: Emmett, the quarterbacks that have won two, there's a list of them, but I mean, don't lose sight of, like, Dan Marino was an awesome quarterback. And
0: right.
1: John Elway was an awesome quarterback. And Stafford's not at Mahomes' level, right?
0: Right,
1: I mean,
0: right. And
1: so
0: not,
1: I'm not
0: at,
1: saying
0: not
1: he's
0: at
1: not
0: Brady's.
1: A Hall of Famer, but,
0: I mean,
1: yeah.
0: Joe Montana, would you put... You know what I'm saying? Like, come on, man. I think
1: he would move up an echelon, up to another echelon.
0: For sure.
1: I do think he's a Hall of Famer, but let's be careful about who we call top five quarterbacks.
0: Eli Manning, top five quarterback of all time.
1: Eli Manning is not really a Hall of Famer, let alone not, and he's got two Super Bowls.
0: Yeah.
1: All right, Emmett, our last nominee came from Matt Myron. On
0: okay.
1: 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And Myron Metcalf got a little bit too specific as he was talking about the Los Angeles Rams.
3: I don't think it's, like, ridiculous. I don't think it'll happen. I wouldn't bet on it. I wouldn't project it.
4: You don't think it's ridiculous?
3: No, not for a team that's the favorite to win the
4: Super
3: Bowl.
4: Okay, give me the percentage chance that you think the Rams could go undefeated.
3: 68, 70?
4: 68?
3: Potentially. Now, granted.
4: Wait, whoa.
3: Hold on a second.
4: You think there is a 68% chance the Rams are going undefeated?
3: Listen, I wasn't in your math class, so I don't know. Like, maybe it's a little high in the projection. But no, I think it's possible.
4: Okay, that's
3: is that
4: not
3: okay?
4: 68%.
3: What's the percentage of 2%. It's possible?
4: 2%.
3: Okay, somewhere between 2 and 68.
4: Well, there's 66 numbers between 2 and 68.
3: Give me 39. Final answer. 39%.
0: Yeah, 39 is still high, but way better than 60. If you say it's a 68% chance of rain, you're taking an umbrella with you out of the house, right?
1: Right. If I say there's a 2% chance of rain, you're leaving your umbrella at home.
0: Right.
1: And I don't know that it is much higher than a 2% chance. I'm not saying it's impossible that I would, like, have to be scooped up off the floor, but it would be sports history. And it felt to me there, Emmett, like Myron was just throwing out a number. Like, he didn't really think before he just said a number that seemed to make some sense.
0: And I can't fault him because sometimes I throw out wild percentages, too. All right, my worst take of the week is those pathetic sounding fireworks.
1: Oh,
0: that
1: man.
0: Was just, man, I've been feeling good all day. I'm lightweight depressed now after listening to that. That's clearly the worst take of the week.
1: And Emmett, I hate to attack strength and conditioning coaches who we generally love here on Hammer and Emmett, but I'm sorry. To say that anyone at Colorado is getting fired up because they know Colorado football on Prince Edward Island or in Ontario.
0: They know you.
1: That's actually kind of, what, are they following me?
0: Yeah, right.
1: A little bit, actually intimidated. Emmett, coming up next, College Game Day, Matt Sims, Matt Schick, the Mats are going to be on. This has been Hammer and Emmett on ESPN Radio. Enjoy the games.
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5: Mensa, Tony to his right side, looking to throw, looking down the field, lets it fly for Tony, got him on the run, here we go, he's at the five, and he's into the end zone, for Miami touchdown, 47 yards on the strike from Mensa to Malachi Tony, a force of nature with another touchdown.
4: The call on 104.3 WQAM, Darian Mensa, 401 yards passing, five touchdowns, no turnovers in his Miami debut at Malachi Tony. What a game. 12 catches for a school record, 234 yards and three touchdowns. Number seven, Miami rolls Stanford 45-6. 10th ranked Oklahoma, no problem with UTEP, 51-0. John Mateer with three touchdown passes. And 14th ranked USC trounces Fresno State 39-0. Jaden Mayava, 349 yards passing, three touchdowns a pair to Trent Mosley. To baseball, and the Padres defeat the Yankees 3-2 in 10 innings in San Diego, and a Luis Campusano walk-off two-run homer. San Diego currently with a half-game lead on Arizona for the final NL wild card. Dodgers down the Nationals 5-3 in L.A. Blake Snell, the winner, went six scoreless with seven strikeouts. Blue Jays pound the Royals 9-2. Toronto's one game in back of Cleveland for the final AL wild card. Astros have a three-game lead on the Rangers in the AL West. Houston with a 3-1 victory over Arizona. Rays get past the Rangers 7-6 in Texas.
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0: We're going to start here this morning here on College Game Day. A lot to get to here today. It is week one, and you look at the point spreads here today, and it tells the story.
1: Yeah.
0: The average week one point spread involving a game, involving a ranked team, is around 31 points.
1: Yeah.
0: 31 points. That tells a story. What is the story today, Matt
2: Sims? What is the story? Well, of course, a lot of it surrounds LSU and those little Tigers over there. So that's a big part of it. And definitely just, yeah, Death Valley versus Death Valley, right? Which one is more deadlier than the other? But, of course, the storyline is really just the fact of we have thousands of young men that have embarked on the journey of playing college football. Today's the day. The season is upon us. Everyone is going and getting after it. And I reflect. I got emotional, honestly, Schick, on the drive up here. I got about 2-hour drive here to get to Bristol, Connecticut. And I got emotional because I was thinking about my college career, my experiences, all the great memories that I had. A lot of the terrible memories that I had, too, getting my butt beat on the football field by great football teams. And it's just a unbelievable moment for all of these young men, the women, the people that take place, that help out, the village that it takes to get people to this point in this unbelievable game. And I just get so excited for all the great experiences and memories that they're about to create for this season.
0: You look at these large point spreads, you look at these games today, and you think, all right, there's not a lot to discuss. But we thought that even going into Thursday night. You can't be too careful about week one. And especially, I feel like, Matt Sims, we know less now going into the start of this season than we have any other season in the past. Now, did we think UMass was going to come in to Piscataway? No one walks into Piscataway.
1: Nobody.
0: And beats Rutgers. Yeah. No, we didn't anticipate that. I think there are a lot of unknowns. There are going to be teams today that you think, how is this a four-quarter game? How is this a one-possession game with 10 minutes to go in the fourth quarter? That's going to happen because, I mean, each team has roughly 20 transfers onto their roster.
1: That's
0: you don't know how they're
1: going to
0: coalesce.
2: No, you really don't. And that's a good word for the day.
0: Huge.
2: Right there. Yes, awesome word. That's an ACT type of word. But you're exactly right. And I think that's the best thing about it. I even shared this with you the other day when we were catching up, kind of preparing for the season. Preseason rankings, like what? Who cares? Nobody knows anything at this point about what their team is, what they're capable of, what you do well, and you also don't know what's waiting for you on the opposite side of that sideline. So I think that's the great thing of it, and that's another example of it too. UMass, Toledo, right? You can just see that although teams may have different resources available, it still comes down to who can build a team that thinks on the same level at all times, who is building a culture that is deeper than just the surface level of like the X's and O's and the Johnny Joes of our plays. And then, of course, too, just the evaluation of players and development of them. That's where it's just so special, and you just never really know what you have until the season begins.
0: It's College Game Day on ESPN Radio, the ESPN app, Sirius XM Channel 80. 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We will take you to 1 o'clock Eastern. We will take you throughout the day, noon Eastern time. We've got North Texas visiting Indiana, Alabama, and the Keelan Russell era begins for Kalen DeBoer. That kicks off at noon Eastern as they host ECU. Houston and Oregon State. Can Houston be one of those surprise teams going into this season? A team that, Matt Sims, no one's really talking about, but you know Willie Fritz is going to have that team ready to play. And I think Connor Wegman is in his 10th season of college football.
2: You know what? And good for him. Good for you, Connor. You stay as long as you can. But yes, I do agree with you. I think they are one of those teams that we can be discussing here late into the season and making a playoff push. And they're definitely going to be one of those teams we'll have an eye on the whole year.
0: It is an exciting time of year. Nick Saban, 7-time national champion on College Game Day. The TV version earlier talked about what makes this such an interesting start to the season.
3: The chaos creates a lot of excitement. You know, you have 34 new head coaches in the FBS. We had 7,000 players in the portal.
4: Oh, wow.
3: We had 20 teams that added 20 plus players from the portal. So who can create the team chemistry? Who can overcome the disruptions that come with the new roster? And this creates a tremendous amount of hope in the fan base. So everybody's so excited about what kind of team we're going to have this year.
0: That's spoken from a coach who's no longer coaching.
1: Yeah.
0: who's like, this is exciting. This is great. Coaches are living in the chaos. Yeah. But we as fans get to enjoy it. You can tell me, I mean, Sunday through Friday, the sport is a mess. Saturday, it is still the best sport out there. So much engagement, so much anticipation for the season. Move over litigation, hello competition, and we're finally here in week one.
2: My man, well said. Honestly, just go to commercial right there. That was awesome. But you're exactly right. Yes, mic drop for sure, even though we can't drop the mics here in studio.
0: Sounds awful.
2: In theory, yes, it works. And yeah, I think that's what's just so special about it is the fact that there are just so many storylines that go into it. Of course, we can discuss all of the bad around college football and all that, but that's not our job today, right, Schick? Our job is to bring you the action that we have on the football field and what is taking place and keeping you up to speed with that stuff. And then, yeah, we'll figure out all that other stuff. We'll let brilliant minds like yourself figure it out during the week what the hell is going on, because I don't, and I also don't have the bandwidth for it either.
0: We don't want to know how the sausage is made. Just serve the meal.
2: Please. Just serve the meal. That's right.
0: Syracuse kicks off at noon Eastern time. Fran Brown looking to rebound from last season, the way that finished.
2: Hopefully he can have a shower after.
0: Hopefully there is a shower happening. Nebraska hosting Ohio. It's a Frank Solich celebration day. He's going to be back at Memorial Stadium. Critical year for Nebraska. And Matt Rhule, the head coach there, Anthony Calandria, now the starter, transfers from UNLV, started at UVA.
2: Yeah.
0: They kick things off at noon Eastern time. There are coaches that aren't necessarily on the hot seat entering this season, but there's a lot of competitive pressure of you got to start showing some significant signs that this program can be relevant under your leadership.
2: I agree. I think there's a lot of coaches that kind of fall into that category of just like, you know, hey, when is it actually going to come up?
0: Like Luke Fickell, Wisconsin. They've got Notre Dame this weekend. They're a 3-touchdown dog. Can you make it competitive? Can you make it a 4-quarter game, or is it going to be more of the same?
2: And that's another fascinating one to keep an eye on. And also, too, just like even like the Campbells of the world, right? From going from like, hey, I got it done at Iowa State to now it's like, okay, well, here's the real show. And we'll see how he compares as far as the failures that James Franklin had there, although they really didn't have failures, but they didn't meet expectations with him. And now what does that look like for him, that growth period, and how quickly can he adapt to being big dog on campus?
0: Yeah, Matt Campbell there at Penn State. You think about also, speaking of the Big Ten here on College Game Day, ESPN Radio, the Big Ten, 3 consecutive seasons with 3 different national champions.
2: Boom.
0: There is a thought that I share that is, could it be 4-for-4 with 4 different schools? And if it's going to be a team, it feels like Oregon is going to be that team. Dante Moore and everyone coming back, just like everyone came back for Ohio State. Everyone came back for Michigan. And I suppose everyone came back for Indiana. We didn't see that one coming. But Oregon has a lot of ducks in a row. I'm sorry I said that. They have a lot of things set up for this.
2: Don't apologize. This is actually the one time that makes sense for you to say that. And I would agree with you 100%. I feel like they are the team that is primed and ready to go. It seems like every team that finally gets over that hump has that, like, wow, we were good, and what happened at the end of the year? And Dan Lanning kind of had it twice now in a row, and each time he's gotten a little bit better, and I do feel like you're right, that they're the team, in my opinion, that it's like, it's your team, it's your season, it's put up or shut up. And it's kind of like them in Texas, I feel like, are in that same window. I feel like Steve Sarkisian, very similar to Dan Lanning, like they've got a lot of battles that they've gone through, the experience and all that. Now it needs to really compound and be wins on that column.
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2: That
0: Matt Schick, Matt Sims, not as barry as what I delivered earlier. But up next, a team that we did not mention got off to a great start last night.
2: Ooh.
0: And folks might have a new Heisman favorite. Is it ever too early to talk that pre-Labor Day? 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

0: Here on College Game Day, week one of many, Matt Schick, former NFL and Texas Longhorns quarterback Matt Sims.
1: What?
0: Sorry, just kidding. That's Chris. It's Tennessee.
1: What?
0: Sorry, I just, that's the way they're.

0: Bosa. Tony was right side, looking to throw, looking down the field. Let's it fly for Tony. Got him on the run. Here we go. He's at the five, and he's into the end zone. For a Miami touchdown. 47 yards on the strike from Mensa to Malachi Tony. A force of nature with another touchdown.
1: That call courtesy 104.3 WQAM, Malachi Tony, 600 yards receiving and 7 touchdowns all in the first half. It was remarkable to see. No, that's what it felt like last night with Miami's 45-6 win over Stanford. Malachi Tony, 12 catches, 234 yards, and 3 touchdowns. He sets the Miami record for receiving yards in a game, passing Eddie Brown's record back in 1984 of 220. His first 200 receiving yard game of the career. And by the way, Darian Mensah, 3 incompletions, 5 touchdowns. 27 of 30 for 401, 5 touchdowns. That's a Miami Hurricanes passing yardage record for a team debut. It was held by originally by Cam Ward. He was a decent transfer himself. And looking, Matt Sims, at the latest betting odds.
2: Yeah.
1: Darian Mensah, now your favorite for the Heisman Trophy.
2: It lasted only about a second there, right? But
1: hope you enjoyed it, CJ Carr.
2: Yeah. That was fun. That really was. I really had a great time watching those two guys play last night. And really just to see Mauro Cristobal and this football team just reload and just start all over again with a talented football team, a well-coached football team, tough as hell. And I think the Stanford Cardinals are going to be a decent competitive football team. Like, I think they'll be a bowl contender type of team, a bowl-eligible team. But we just saw the difference between a bowl-eligible team and a team that's going to be playing potentially for a national championship.
1: The Cardinal with their largest home conference loss since joining the ACC in 2024. And yeah, for Miami, their 39-point road conference win, the school's largest conference road win since 2020. Mario Cristobal, Miami head coach, was on with SVP after the game and said, yeah, Malachi Tony, somewhat special.
2: Yeah.
3: You know, yeah, he's a decent player. You know, if you get some time ever, you'd really enjoy being around him all day for, like, what he is behind the scenes. What he does and his approach to life, to his teammates, to his craft, this guy is a very different level. And we've had some really different level guys go through the program, but this guy's cranking it up even more. And there's just no governor on him. It's just full throttle all the time. So we knew he was going to be better. He gained about 10, 12 pounds of muscle. So his XLs, D-cells, in and out of breaks, all that stuff is better. And he didn't even want to come out of the game. But, again, we're blessed to have him.
1: That's Mario Cristobal last night at SVP. The most dynamic player in college football, Malachi Tony, broke out of the scene last year as a freshman. Here he is as a sophomore, catching more than 200 yards of passes with 3 touchdowns. And then you look at Miami as a whole. Oh, by the way, Cooper Barcade. Oh, by the way, a pretty good defense as well. Where would you slot Miami after a first glimpse of what they could do?
2: For early indication, all right, I'll say this. Let me play a little devil's advocate, all right? And I want to just have this little exercise with you early on. But this is like my first indication, the sensation I had when I was watching the game last night. Yes, the offense is going to be way more efficient and explosive than it was a year ago. At the same time, I feel like last year's offense was more suitable to winning a national championship.
1: How so?
2: And my question is really just, the passing is so good. The finesse is so good. Darian Mensah's accuracy is phenomenal. But I feel like it's going to be so easy for them at times to pick apart certain teams that they are not going to develop the physical, tough, bad MF attitude they need to run between the trenches, which really made them the playoff contender they were a year ago, was the fact that they could line up and just say, we are going to push you around. We got Fletcher. We're going to be physical, and we're going to get after it. And Shamar Brown as well, who's a big bruising physical back too. So this is where, for me right now, no doubt, high-flying, explosive, they're going to be able to put points and yards on the board. But I also just would challenge Mauro Cristobal and just say, like, continue to develop the physical toughness of your football team as the year progresses, because the passing, man, that's special, but you need that other aspect of your team to win a national championship.
1: Matt Schick, Matt Sims here on College Game Day, ESPN Radio. Mark Fletcher, 13 carries, 40 yards. Tremar Brown, 8 carries, 37 yards. Weren't doing a ton on the ground last night.
2: But didn't need
1: all,
2: to.
1: Yeah. It was all about Malachi Toney and Darian Metza, who were with Dana Boyle after the game.
4: Darian, I'll start with you. Is this how you envisioned your debut in a Hurricane uniform?
5: To be honest, yes. This one's kind of personal to me. Coming back to California meant a lot. And, you know, I just want to give all the glory to God. Shout out my teammates. Played a hell of a game. So, yeah, felt good. Go 1-0, but more to be done.
4: Malachi, what are you yelling about over there?
6: No, I was just shouting out the biggest drills, you know. Shout out Trent's, man. Big drills.
4: How would you describe your chemistry with your quarterback, Darian Metza?
6: Man, it's amazing, man. Every week in and week out, we just keep getting better. The sky's the limit. There's no limit, actually.
4: I like that answer. He looks like he's in mid-season form. What's it like throwing the ball to him?
5: It's just effortless. You know, he understands, you know, how to get open, and it just makes it that much easier for me to do my job, so it's easy.
4: Appreciate the time, guys. Enjoy the win, okay?
6: Yeah, too.
1: I like that. Gets better and better every week. They're 1-0. They've played one game, but I suppose in practice it's gotten better and better as well. Heisman hierarchy. Where are you putting Darian Metza?
2: I mean, right now it's got to be number one, because I just, this is why, too. One, his accuracy, his confidence in which he throws the football. Of course, just like his fluid motion, it just seems very effortless for him. Like when he sees someone open, like the transition and his ability to just get the football out of his hand quickly is absolutely tremendous. And then really the main reason why he's going to be in the Heisman contender race the entire year. Shannon Dawson might be one of the best offensive coordinators in college football. And I've been preaching this guy for probably the past, well, since I've been working here at ESPN for the past handful of years. And last night was like another reminder of like, this guy just knows how to choreograph plays. He has every play you need. There was the mixture of the physical running game that they had, right, that they didn't really necessarily need to rely on, but you knew that it was there. Then they have like the quick screen game at the line of scrimmage, getting 5 or 6 yards a pop. Then the deep play action passes. Now all of a sudden Stanford's like, well, we can't play a man coverage against this guy. Let's play zone. And immediately they dial up the perfect zone coverage beater, taking advantage of a middle backer trying to cover Malachi Toney in the deep middle third. Like, so his ability to identify and to attack just like that with a quarterback that has the ability to absolutely just eviscerate your defense with accurate passing, that's a deadly combo, those two.
1: Malachi Toney catches a ball, jukes his defender, and then two defenders run into each other as he crosses the goal line last night. That was,
2: yeah,
1: it was awesome to watch. Excellent player. And you look at odds to win respective conferences. Miami is the heaviest favorite to win their respective conference. They're at -175. Second in the ACC is SMU at +670. So you're talking about as heavy a favorite. I mean, think about this in perspective.
2: Yeah.
1: Ohio State +180 to win the Big Ten. You have Georgia +260 to win the SEC. The gap between Miami and the rest of the ACC, how would you describe it?
2: I mean, I'm going to ask you this, though, too. Do you think that that's accurate, too, with SMU? Like, do you think someone else should be in consideration for that? I'm like, what about Virginia as well, too? Because I was pretty impressed by how they looked coming out of the gates this year. And I think with Bo Prabula, this could be a really good combination of just like athleticism and passing with that team.
1: They've got as old of an offensive line as you will find, and they showed it. They didn't have to throw the ball too much in their opening win over NC State. They are the fourth favorite in the ACC at +1400 behind Louisville and SMU. We're going to see Louisville against Ole Miss. This is a critical weekend for the ACC.
2: Yeah, great point.
1: When it comes to a game like Louisville-Ole Miss, who's that second best team in the ACC? And how good is this league overall?
2: Yeah, I think it's a very good league. I actually think it's a league that, for whatever reason, like we've been kind of using as like a punching bag recently as far as just discussions go. But I really think that those four teams that you just mentioned, I definitely feel like they have the quality and the quantity to be a playoff contender.
1: And one team we did not mention in another big tilt this weekend is Clemson taking on LSU.
2: Yeah, right.
1: It's been a long time.
2: Amazing.
1: The team that's won a couple of national championships under Dabo Swinney. Yeah. They're the fifth favorite at plus 1,500.
2: Now, that's accurate, though. I do feel that, like, that's where I would put them preseason compared to some of the others. I feel like Jeff Rom has really done a great job of slowly building this program back up. I definitely feel like Virginia, competitively, the age, the experience, all that is a real thing, too, with Bo Prabula being one of those kind of, like, unknown guys that I think is way better than some people give credit for. But yeah, I think the conference is in a really good place right now.
1: More likely to get their upset win, Clemson or Louisville this weekend?
2: Man, I'm biased though, because I'm a Cardinal. So I'm gonna go with Louisville. I mean, I'm always gonna support my guy Jeff Brohm, and I just feel like he does a great job.
1: And he
2: finally has
1: a quarterback that can do a lot with his feet as well in Lincoln Kienholz. Well, that's the report out of camp.
2: This is different for him. And this is actually something that to me is typically not in his wheelhouse. And it's kind of like Kevin O'Connell with the Vikings. So we'll see what he creates with that.
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0: I'm John Ryder. It's week one in college football and one at opener tonight in Baton Rouge with Clemson taking on number 11 LSU, Lane Kiffin's LSU head coaching debut. And it's right here on ESPN Radio. Coverage starts at 7 Eastern. You can watch the game on ABC. Three games in the top 25 last night. 10th-ranked Oklahoma shuts down UTEP 51-0. John Mateer with three touchdown passes. Darian Mensah, great Miami debut, 401 yards passing, five touchdowns, no turnovers. Malachi Toney, three of those touchdown catches. He had 12 catches for a school record, 234 yards. Number 7 Miami on the road crushes Stanford 45-6. Number 14 USC with a 39-0 drubbing of Fresno State. Jaden Maiava, 349 yards passing and three touchdowns. To the baseball scoreboard, and we had a walk-off in San Diego.
1: First pitch.
2: Oh, in the air. Deep to left field. Oh, you better believe it. This one, gonna go! Luis Camposano, a career night at Petco Park. He's done it behind the dish all night long. And now in the bottom of the 10th inning, a walk-off home run to beat the Yankees in 10 innings, 3-2.
0: Final call on 97-3, the fan. And with that victory, San Diego now with a half-game lead on Arizona for the final and a wild card. The Astros defeated the Diamondbacks 3-1. Yainer Diaz with a three-run homer. The Cardinals knock off the Rockies 7-6 in Denver.
3: Michelle Smallman, and coming up Monday, we'll react to a full slate of college football games and look ahead to an early season battle in the ACC on Sportsmanlike, 6 a.m. Eastern, right here on ESPN Radio, ESPN2, and ESPNU.
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0: 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Matt Schick, Matt Sims, you heard all of the sound, all of the voices that have been pontificating and opining on what's been happening in Baton Rouge and the rest of college football. Where, to set the stage for this, you had the NCAA, Matt Sims, come through with the 5-for-5 plan.
9: Yeah.
0: Which is, you have 5 years to play five seasons of college football, which is great. The problem is they came out with that in June. And so June gave just enough time for this controversy to emanate, where you've got LSU, you've got players in a lawsuit, and a Louisiana judge said, you know what, you're good to go. We're going to give you a temporary restraining order. You can play. The SEC gets called into court. Greg Sankey has to testify for a few hours in that. LSU gets ruled in their favor by this Louisiana judge. And so they are these players that had a cup of coffee in the NFL, meaning Daquan Wright, Xavien Harris, did sign professional contracts, but did not play for a team in the NFL.
9: Right.
0: Had some preseason action. That was it. And they said, you know what? Had we known that this 5-for-5 plan from the NCAA was going to be instituted, we would never have come to the NFL, which it's a hypothetical game. Are you sure? Like, but with NIL, they could make more money coming back. So Matt Sims, they want to come back, but LSU has left Daquan Wright, the tight end, and defensive tackle Xavien Harris off the roster for this week. They can be added later. More from Pete Thamel in a moment.
9: Yeah.
0: What do you make of this whole situation?
1: It's wild. It really is. It's hard for my brain sometimes to compartmentalize exactly what is taking place, like live as we see it unfold in front of us. That being said, I think Sam Macho the other day did a phenomenal job kind of breaking down the reason why the judge would rule in the favor of the players in this case, too, because they were essentially a generation that was kind of stuck between a rock and a hard place as far as, like, they missed out on the COVID advantages of being in college where it seemed like almost a decade, like you had mentioned, but also missed out on the opportunity of understanding the 5-for-5 rule that now is in place, right, from that particular recruiting class. As we see it play out, there are two sides of this story that it's hard for me to pick one and say this is the right way to go. I do empathize and sympathize with the athletes in saying that, yeah, if I have a fifth year of eligibility, I should be able to come back and do my thing with no worries because I necessarily didn't sign a contract, a long-term contract for professional use.
9: The difference is just pen to paper. That's really what this difference
1: That's
9: is
1: right.
9: Because Texas has an offensive tackle that dabbled in a couple of mini camps, didn't make a team, didn't
1: That's right.
9: sign a contract, and he's going to play for Texas.
1: And now the NIL, right? You can have agents representing you in college football. So now signing with an agency doesn't really necessarily start or end that clock, too, for the professional aspect of it.
9: The difference, too, is, yes, you are eligible. The NCAA, excuse me, the judge, who in Louisiana, I'll say yes, he made the decision because... Yeah, this class of 22 is left out.
1: Of course, that was the loophole.
9: He also made the decision because he's in Louisiana.
1: Well, we've seen that basically judges within the state that, you know, were ruling for that particular program or ruled in favor for the schools in that state, right? So that's also an interesting tidbit.
9: So you have this, and they said you are eligible to play. You can put them on the roster. The SEC has come in and say, sure you can. But there will be punishments.
1: Right.
9: You ever get have conversations with your parents growing up? Hey, can I stay out past 9? Sure you can, but you'll be in trouble when you come home.
1: Yeah.
9: You can do whatever you want.
1: Yeah.
9: You can use bad language in the house. There'll be fines to pay.
1: Yes, it sounds like a normal conversation between me and Phil Sims.
9: It's a free country. But they're going to levy fines. There's a lot of things that LSU has to determine. What do we want to do with this? Pete Thamel, ESPN Senior College Football Insider, was on College Game Day earlier today and had this about what's next for LSU.
10: The stakes are obviously huge here going forward, Reese, and the headwinds also include 15 SEC presidents who have come together and come out against this very specific thing. Players who signed NFL contracts returning to college. So as LSU pushes forward here, they face a decision still with those two open roster spots. We'll see if we get some legal clarity, whether that's from the federal suit that the SEC has filed against LSU or whether there's further local legal rulings. The stage has de-escalated a little bit, Reese, but the drama continues.
9: That's Pete Thamel earlier today. And here's what people have to understand.
1: Yeah.
9: Eligibility is different from participation
1: right.
9: and different from being put on a roster. The court determines whether these athletes have NCAA eligibility. That's fine. However, they're going to rule.
1: Yeah.
9: The SEC and its member schools can determine the conditions under which you can compete in their conference.
1: Yeah.
9: And that's what they're doing. This is a big aspect of can conferences self-govern?
1: Right.
9: And you had 15-0 because LSU abstained from the vote saying, no, we're not going to allow this. And that's one of the reasons why the SEC has to be firm on this.
1: Agreed.
9: And say, no, we don't want this to happen. Because if it does, then, A, you'll never be able to self-govern.
1: That's right.
9: And B, anyone else can say, hey, we're going to this court and that court. There has to be some sort of structure. At the same time, Matt Sims, we joke about in college football, hey, look at this 37-year-old, this 52-year-old that's playing college football. That shouldn't happen either.
1: No, it should not. I was a part of a junior college football team at El Camino out there in Los Angeles way back in the day. And yeah, like we had a 40-year-old on our team, you know, now in his case, he had never went to college in the first place. So I guess technically eligibility never started for him.
9: And now we have the 5-for-5. It's going to be 19 years old. We're not going to have 28-year-olds, 30-year-olds.
1: So that was weird. That was weird being in the locker room and being like, wait, what is going on here?
9: So that's going to change. We have 8th-year players, 7th-year players.
1: Yes.
9: Trinidad Chambliss has played a long time.
1: Right.
9: So there are these kinds of aspects that need just want consistency. Paul Feinbaum hosted the Paul Feinbaum Show on SEC Nation earlier this morning saying, we need some adults
11: In a week of utter chaos, there was one hero, and he is Greg Sankey, the commissioner of the SEC. What he did with the backing of 15 other presidents helped preserve the integrity of a great league. In a time when there is more just absolute chaos and moral decay in our game, he stopped what would have been one of the worst moments in the history. And what's interesting is the other side of it. We can all wrap our arms around Lane Kiffin and say he's lovable and he's a great coach. But in the end, he's a child. He's a 51-year-old man behaving like a 16-year-old. And the worst part, there are no adults in the room. I thought all college campuses have an athletic director. The one at LSU has been nowhere to be found. The president, Wade Roos, has been nowhere to be found. The governor is calling all the shots, and I wonder if there's any supervision. Does LSU have a board of supervisors? Is someone in charge to allow this to go on? We can quibble about should these guys have come back. That's for another day. That's for a court. But what happened down there has left a stain on this league, and I know it's not going to happen, and it probably shouldn't happen. But if the presidents of the SEC took a vote today, they very well might vote to kick LSU out of the league. And I can tell you, fans out there would not be the least bit upset by it.
9: That is Paul Feinbaum going scorched earth. Your reaction?
1: I love it. I really do. I love it because I think he, you know, he's really just keeping in mind, too, just like the integrity of what it's about. I mean, it's still amateur sports to a degree, right? And the fact is that this is still an institution. This is still a school. This is still a place where you're meant to help human beings develop for the future of their lives. And if you allow these players to come from the NFL, they made that choice to leave college, to go to the NFL. They tried, all right, and it didn't work out for them. I know firsthand what that feeling is like, all right? But at the same time, to let them come back to the school and just say, yep, you're a part of our program, you're a part of our institution, just like that, because we need to win games, I feel like we're losing sight of the whole premise of human development within our country. And I think that's what's disappointing about this whole thing. I think that's why Paul Feinbaum is taking shots at people within LSU's school structure right now, because they're clearly saying, yeah, we're too greedy to say no, as opposed to keeping the institution that they represent upheld to the right degree.
9: 888 say ESPN 1-888-729-3776. Imagine telling LSU fans when they hired Lane Kiffin with all that pomp and circumstance,
1: yeah,
9: that before he even coached a game for the Tigers, the SEC would sue him and sue LSU.
1: But we know
9: that's what happened. I don't know what the Lane Kiffin experience is, but I feel like we're ahead of schedule.
1: We are ahead of schedule. And honestly, that's where last year, man, I feel like I was kind of like at times like on an island with my, but I was just like, I was disgusted by Lane Kiffin last year. I really was. I mean, you coach a team, you coach a program that essentially gave you a second chance to be in a big time blue chip program, right? Even though I guess some people don't consider Ole Miss like a blue chip program, but either way, they gave him an opportunity to be back in the SEC, and they built up that program to what it is now. And for him to abandon the football team the way that he did in a college football playoff run, I mean, it's really disappointing. It goes against like the whole integrity of what sports and just like actually like doing your job is all about. And that was very disappointing. And the fact that like other people were supporting his move because like he had to do it now because of the portal, I was like, get out of here. You're all a joke. So it was very disappointing, you know, in multiple ways.
9: But they're trying to introduce that Lane Kiffin rule where you cannot leave a job midstream. You have to finish.
1: You actually have to do your job.
9: College Game Day on ESPN Radio presented by Progressive Insurance. 888-SAY-ESPN. Up next, sticking in the SEC, defining success for a once proud program. That's next on College Game Day, ESPN Radio.
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1: Matt Schick, Matt Sims, 888-SAY-ESPN. Week one getting underway, and a bunch of interesting games here in the noon Eastern hour. There aren't a ton of close games, games that are expected to be tight or four-quarter games, but we didn't expect UMass to put on a fireworks show.
2: That's the third time you said that now, Schick. Just let it go, man.
1: And we didn't expect a fireworks show to be going off in Piscataway after a loss to UMass. Oh, my goodness. Just hold off on that. Can we return these? Do we have to set these off? Alabama hosting ECU. They are a 27.5-point favorite. With the conversation around Kalen DeBoer in Alabama, you would think they missed the playoff last year.
2: Yeah.
1: They made it and won a road game. Now, the last time we saw them, they were getting blown out and bludgeoned by Indiana, who, by the way, went on to win the national championship and go undefeated.
2: Right.
1: Much pressure's on Kalen DeBoer this season?
2: Honestly, at this point, I'm just tired of this conversation. There's not much pressure on him. Alabama fans, stop comparing him to the greatest coach in the history of the sport. That's number one. Kalen DeBoer has been phenomenal since he has taken this job. He's won a lot of big games. He's dominating Georgia, which last time I checked is the most important matchup within the SEC every single year. And, like, let's just let it be. Let's just keep moving forward and let this guy develop his own tenure here without always comparing to the most monumental figure that we have ever seen in sports, right, in college football history. So I don't think that there's really pressure on Kalen DeBoer. He is a hell of a football coach, and I feel like he has tremendous opportunity to win a national championship at Alabama at some point in his career. And also, we have to understand, he's competing in a league of college football that is so different than what his predecessor had to endure. It's actually way more challenging. You know, I would love to see what a Nick Saban prime coach would be like in today's day and age of college football, because I think that he would have more struggles than all the successes that he had with the system that
1: because
2: he had.
1: Because of the revolving roster.
2: Absolutely.
1: And the depth that you don't have.
2: Absolutely. And for coaches like him, he needs retention for it to be effective, right? That's why guys like Cignetti are so good, because they need that retention to some degree with their coaching staff, with their team and all that. So he would have obviously been very much like a Kurt Cignetti, since they are very similar and cut from the same cloth. But still, the challenges would have been very different and unique to Nick Saban, even in today's day and age. And I think Kalen DeBoer really just can't get out of the shadow of something that is really incomparable to.
1: Matt Schick, Matt Sims talking Alabama. They take on ECU today, noon Eastern. They are favored by 28 points, and that's not really the point. The point is, this is a Kalen DeBoer program now that these are now, it feels more like his program in year three. Feels like these are his guys. This is his quarterback. Ty Simpson was not his quarterback. Jalen Milroe was not his quarterback.
2: Yeah.
1: Now he's got it here in Keelan Russell, who, if you believe the hype, and I got to watch him in high school, he's an electric player.
2: Yeah.
1: He's a second-year player who's going to have a lot of expectation placed on him. I can't wait to see what he does today. I think if you're taking a flyer on, hey, can this guy win the Heisman or can he be a finalist, he'd be one that I would, simply because he's going to have every opportunity. He's going to have big stages, and he's an electric player.
2: Yeah.
1: The bottom line through all of this is they aren't compensating Kalen DeBoer to be a good SEC team. They are paying him to win a national championship.
2: That's right.
1: And at the very least, get to the national championship game. So
2: and he's doing well.
1: And he's doing fine. We're not going to have, the trajectory is fine.
2: Yeah.
1: We are not going to throw parades at 9-3. We're also not firing him at 9-3. They just gave him a new contract extension.
2: Yes.
1: The buyout is ridiculous. He's in no jeopardy unless something unforeseen goes off the rails and they go 3-9. That's not happening either. So I don't think it's worth that discussion. But it is worth, where does Alabama fit and what is the gap there? Like, Georgia and Texas look to be at the top.
2: Yeah.
1: Texas still hasn't solved the Georgia problem.
2: Right.
1: Haven't beaten Georgia since Sark has been at Texas.
2: Good
1: but
2: point.
1: There's Alabama, who's gone into Georgia and won. Just hasn't won an SEC championship, but they won a playoff game last year. How close together is this? How far back is Alabama?
2: I think they're all right there with it. I really do. I really kind of think that they're all in the same cup right now, and they just got to have to battle it out and figure it out. And really, it's a little bit of just like the boogeyman syndrome. You know, Sark has to kind of finally find a way to get over Kirby, right? Kalen DeBoer has to find a way, right, if they match up with Texas, of how to get over that hump and win some critical games and all that. But just overall, I mean, these guys, they all have great opportunities. I would say that Kirby recently, to me, is still doing a lot with sometimes less than what we perceive. Like last year, they were a good football team. I didn't think that they were a great football team, but they're well coached. They're disciplined. They're tough as hell. Gunnar Stockton is an extension of the coach in a lot of ways with his style and play. And I feel like Bobo was doing a good job of mixing up plays and keeping them in good rhythm. But overall, I didn't think that they were the same degree as some of the other teams that were in the playoff. I think they really are just like their mentality and their approach to their work is really what makes them different. And I think that's really the next phase for DeBoer, like you're mentioning, is just that like DeBoer mentality through the entire franchise, through the entire program as much as possible. But yeah, I think all three of them are definitely competitive football teams that are evenly matched right now.
1: This is going to be something that Alabama's got to figure out the run game this season. This is something that they just could not figure out last year.
2: I don't think it's possible, Schick. This is just not who Ryan Grubb is. I mean, and this is really the reason why he was fired by the Seattle Seahawks, because they couldn't run the ball effectively. And in the NFL, if you can't run the football effectively, you really are not going to win football
1: games. 104 rushing yards per game. That was 125th nationally, 3.3 yards per carry. And in the end,
2: and a first round tackle, and still couldn't get it done.
1: When you get to the college football playoff, which is the true gauntlet, not the SEC,
2: which is why I said what I said about Miami.
1: They had -3 rushing yards in the SEC championship.
2: Yeah.
1: They had 28 rushing yards in the win over Oklahoma, and they had 23 rushing yards in the loss in the Rose Bowl to Indiana. That's 48 rushing yards over the final three games of your season.
2: And that's par.
1: And that's Alabama.
2: Yeah. But that's who they are. That's who they were. And that's where, for me last year, I feel like just screaming at fans, being like, oh yeah, Ty Simpson's not very good. I'm like, what? He is quite literally the heart and soul of your football team. Without that guy's right arm and endurance and stamina, there's no way that they were winning some of those key games. And I think people really just overlooked some of the performances he had last year. And that's really the biggest thing. Like, Russell's got to just fill in some big-time shoes, because I don't even think that Alabama really understood how awesome Ty Simpson
1: probably
2: was a year ago.
1: Probably didn't appreciate him. Sean McVay did.
2: Sean McVay definitely did. And I'm telling you, Sean McVay is going to make that work.
1: Alabama has won 86 straight home games against unranked teams, the second longest streak since the first AP poll in 1936. They have not lost consecutive season openers in 25 years. Remember, they lost to Florida State on the road last year. So there is a lot to be excited about and intrigued about. We'll see what Keelan Russell does. Does he throw for 300? Can they line it up and run it on 3rd and 4 and just get it today? I mean, those are the kind of things that they're going to have to work on. Matt Schick, Matt Sims, coming up. College game day matchups of the day. We are built by the Home Depot. How doers get more done. It's College Game Day on ESPN Radio.
0: 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Matt Olson and the Atlanta Braves are in Philadelphia for a critical series against Kyle Schwarber and the Phillies.
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2: I'm Sean Ryder. 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
3: Double tight end set. Maiava, he'll throw down to the 5-yard line. Mosley gets away, dives into the end zone, and it is a touchdown USC. 10-yard touchdown pass for Jaden Maiava, his third of the game and fifth of the season. And the Trojans now moving away, leading 22-0.
2: Call on 710 ESPN LA. 14th-ranked USC blows out Fresno State 39-0. Jaden Maiava, 349 yards passing, 3 touchdowns, 2 of those to Trent Mosley. What a Miami debut for Darian Mensa. 401 yards passing, just 3 incompletions, and 5 total touchdowns, 5 passing touchdowns. 3 of those to Malachi Toney as number 7 Miami rolls Stanford 45-6. And 10th-ranked Oklahoma crushes UTEP 51-0. John McTeague here with 3 touchdown passes. To baseball, the Braves knock off the Phillies 5-2. Chris Sale gets the win, 6 solid, 7 Ks. He's now 14-9, and Atlanta now has a 5-game first-place lead on Philadelphia. The Brewers are a Major League best 88-54. They get past the Reds in Cincinnati 10-7. Milwaukee using a 5-run fifth. Cubs over the Marlins 6-1 in Miami. Mets defeat the Giants 10-6. White Sox a 4-1 winner over the Twins. Colson Montgomery, a 2-run homer, is 30th. Chicago now with a 2.5-game first-place lead on Cleveland. The Guardians swept a doubleheader against the Tigers, including 4-3 in 10 innings of Game 2.
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8: Week one is here. Time to get fired up. Matt Schick, Matt Sims here with you. We will be with you every Saturday throughout the college football season. We've got 10 FBS games kicking off in less than an hour from now. What gets you most excited about today, Matt Sims?
9: Being here with you, Schicky.
8: Likewise.
9: Let's go, brother. Honestly, that's what it is. Just being a part of the fabric of college football, to participate in it, obviously to be a part of just the Louisville Cardinals in my career, the Tennessee Volunteers. I almost said the Titans there for a second. That was my brother's career. Either way, but just so excited to be here and to participate and to share, you know, with all of our listeners too, just the great action that's taken place.
8: Great games coming up.

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0: We mentioned 10 matchups in the noon Eastern hour, or at least kicking off at noon Eastern, including in Tuscaloosa at Bryant-Denny Stadium. Alabama favored by 27.5 points over ECU. Greg McElroy, colleague at ESPN, very illustrious alum there at Alabama, had this to say on Get Up on why the Tide will improve.
3: Because if you look at last year's team, they were a flawed outfit. There's no doubt about it. And yet they still found a way to win 11 ball games, including one on the road in the playoffs. Look, 8.5 is the lowest win total in a long time. We get that. The SEC title odds are a really long number. The national title odds, really long number. Longest prices we've seen in almost 20 years. But when you look at the team this year, they are going to be more complete. They are deeper along the defensive front. They are deeper and more experienced in the back end. They have improved the quality at linebacker play. They have exceptional potential at quarterback. And offensively, yes, they flipped the offensive line, but thank goodness, because that group was awful last year. So I think you're going to see a better football team going against a more manageable regular season this year than they had a year ago, too.
0: That's Greg McElroy. Are you buying what he's selling about Alabama being better this season? What does that look like?
4: I mean, yes, they're going to be better this season because their schedule really isn't as challenging as it was a year ago. And they just don't have the gauntlet that I feel like that they went through for about a six-week period as they did a year ago. I do think that they have more depth on the defensive side of the ball, like he mentioned. So I think that's important. And overall, I think the biggest thing is just like, can they have better just football toughness from start to finish of the year as opposed to just playing hard for it seemed like playing up to the opponent too often?
0: You do not have to recreate 2012 Alabama. You just need to be functional. You need to be physical. Yeah. This run game has to get going. They hired Adrian Clem to coach the offensive line. Michael Carroll, the lone returning starter, he moves inside to guard. We'll see what this offensive line looks like. But Keelan Russell maybe raises that ceiling of everybody around him because of his two-way threat.
4: And do we see freshman Ryan Coleman-Williams kind of reemerge as what we first saw him coming to the scene as a freshman?
0: Yeah,
4: and kind
0: former
4: of,
0: freshman.
4: Right, you know, getting back to that. And that's what I mean, like, you know, what he was as a freshman hasn't quite found that grace yet again. And Lassier Brooks, another young guy that's very talented in the receiver room as well for that group.
0: That's a big game. Also, coming up later on tonight, Clemson going into Death Valley. They usually do when they're at home, but they're on the road here tonight against LSU. A 7-6 campaign a season ago, EJ Manuel, ESPN college football analyst, says it's time to buy some stock in Clemson again.
5: You got a quarterback in Christopher Vezina, who I understand hasn't started a lot of games, but he's been on this team the entirety of his college career. He also has some excellent receivers, Brian Wesco, TJ Moore. Those guys are now juniors. So I'm excited to see what Vezina can be. And look, you got to have some manageable first and second downs to where then you get to third down and you can run the football essentially. Because keep this in mind, guys, you got over 100,000 people that are going to be yelling, screaming at the top of their lungs on those situations. So I believe the young man's going to be ready for the moment. And also, I expect this Clemson secondary to be much better. That was something that Dabo talked about this offseason, saying we got to be better in the deep third on the defensive side. So hopefully they try to fuzzy up the picture and create some issues for Sam Levin on the LSU offense.
0: That's EJ Manuel. Matt Sims, you played the position.
4: Yeah.
0: Yes, Chris Vezina is going to be a first-year starter.
4: Yeah.
0: But this is his fourth year in the program. How significant is that to negate the inexperience?
4: I don't care how long you've been in the program for. To be the guy and to run out there and to call the plays and to take ownership of the program on your shoulders like is a big deal, and it's going to be an adjustment period. And also to do that versus LSU in game one is going to be, you know, pretty fun. So it's really going to be up to Dabo to do a great job of just managing the team, the situation as much as possible as his quarterback continues to get a little bit more comfortable in a very uncomfortable setting for week one.
0: This is a program too, and the offensive line lost four veterans.
4: Yeah.
0: On that offensive line.
4: And veterans on the D-line, too.
0: And defensive tackles that were responsible for all 24 regular season starts last year.
4: Right.
0: Gone. So we'll see how they retool here. It's a big test tonight coming up at LSU. The Dabo maybe being America's team, at least for week one, going up against LSU.
4: Yeah, maybe for week one they are America's team. But, yeah, I think this is going to be a big test. And really, I think it's important for Dabo, really, and just for football fans in general there in Clemson, to at least be highly competitive in this game, in this matchup. If it gets ugly quick, I don't know. That's where I feel like things can get pretty wild down there.
0: Matt Schick, Matt Sims, College Game Day on ESPN Radio. In the afternoon, it's number two Oregon taking on Boise State. Oregon, a 24.5-point favorite at home at Autzen. A Boise State team that is one of those favorites to be a group of six representative in the college football playoff. Desmond Howard earlier this week likes Oregon.
6: I think the Oregon Ducks, if not now, then when? I mean, Dante Moore, their quarterback, came back. People said he could have been a first-round draft pick last year. He came back. They have a lot of talent around him. I think they have a manageable schedule. Dan Lanning, Oregon Ducks, if not now, then when?
0: I'm not going to go that far with the if not now, when.
4: That's like old college football talk there, you know.
0: This is Dan Lanning, who has been nothing short of fantastic since he has been there. He's only 40 years old.
4: He's just hitting his prime as a coach.
0: And just lost a handful of games so far. It's 48-8 in four seasons.
4: That's it?
0: 38-5 over the last three. If not now, maybe next year.
4: Maybe next year is right. And I feel like just his ability to lead, mentor for that football team is really impressive. He's someone that I always like keeping an eye on as far as just how he messages things to his football team. But, of course, the conversation is always going to be about the quarterback and Dante Moore. But Mateo Ungulale is a phenomenal football player. Bear Alexander, Amari Washington. Yeah. I mean, yes, like these are big physical human beings, and that's really the difference of this football team is that they will have the physical presence to just body people up late in the year, and I think that's where they can resemble a lot of like what Miami looked like towards the end of the year last year.
0: I will buy the they might not have a better chance than this year.
4: Yeah.
0: But not the last chance. Like they're gonna be around for a long time. But they are set up here with Dante Moore and a lot of folks coming back to perhaps have this be the year. They want to be where Indiana was last season, holding up the lipstick trophy there and honoring themselves as a national champion. Kurt Cignetti and Indiana, heavy favorites, 40-plus points against North Texas today. Kurt Cignetti on how this team is built.
7: Well, you know, I think you learn about your team every single game and how they respond to success, adversity, how they play in the critical moments. So those are things we don't know about this team right now. I like the makeup of this team, the composition. I like the consistency we've practiced with, the togetherness of the team. And now it's time to go play and find out through 12 weeks of the regular season, you know, what you got.
0: It's Kurt Cignetti, who is on the Herbie Awards preseason special. How is this team going to compare to last year's team without Fernando Mendoza?
4: I mean, how can you compare it to such an awesome season that they had a year ago? I mean, I just feel like it's impossible, right, for them to fill those shoes in that sense. But at the same time, can't wait to see Nick Marsh. Can't wait to see Huber throwing him the football that way. And I just think that guys like Isaiah Jones, who have been there, Elijah Hardy, linebackers that have been a part of this program for an extended period of time now, they're going to keep that leadership and that toughness on the defense side of the football. So I still expect a very balanced football team that's not very splashy, but that just gets the job done by just doing the simple things better than everyone else does every play.
0: And Stephen Daly, Kellen Wyatt, both significant pieces of last year's team. Remember, Stephen Daly, defensive lineman, got hurt celebrating the Big Ten championship game. Couldn't play in the playoff. They still won without him.
4: Yeah.
0: But having those guys back, having their eligibility back, plus some transfers, Cignetti attacks that portal, and there might be no better evaluator of talent than Kurt Cignetti.
4: It's not even the evaluator of talent, it's the evaluator of character what separates Kurt Cignetti. He understands what people have inside them and can bring that out of them more, right? And really tap into just the deeper aspect of that person and challenge him to improve. And that's where, like, I shared with you before we came on the air, just Hoover talking about what it's like to be in that facility, what it's like. He's never seen a program program ever where the coaching staff, the player, just have that much respect for their leader and their head coach, and that it really is a brotherhood, and they don't just say that, it's actually lived there.
0: College Game Day on ESPN Radio. We are presented by Progressive Insurance, and College Game Day on ESPN Radio is built by the Home Depot. Matt Schick, Matt Sims. We will have some sound from Lane Kiffin a little bit later on from his appearance on the TV version of College Game Day in a moment. But up next, the road to the college football playoff and national title game begins. Who are you buying? It's College Game Day on ESPN Radio.
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1: 10 games going to be kicking off here in about 45 minutes. Cannot wait. Matt Schick, Matt Sims, College Game Day, ESPN Radio. Trevor Maddich will join us here in studio next hour. Some big games, some big point spreads. We'll make some picks as well before we are done. We will keep track of those as well, Matt Sims.
2: We will.
1: So be wary.
2: We are?
1: That's what I've been told.
2: Oh, okay. Yes. All right. Yes. We'll be on it.
1: We won't. If I don't do well, we won't bring it up again.
2: Okay.
1: I'm kind of trying to drive this thing. Road to the College Football Playoff National Championship. There are those out there and experts saying there's 7 or 8 teams that can win it all. Where's your cut line? How many teams do you think can hold up that trophy at the end?
3: I mean, last year, was Indiana in the top 10 of people's list?
1: No.
3: So there you go. I feel like the field, we should cast the net as wide as 30 teams here to start for the first 2 months of football. And I say that like half jokingly, but also like we just don't know. So let's just cast a wide net right now. I would say realistically, there's probably about 15 teams that have enough of the right pieces that can go on a run. Because that's really what it comes down to now as well. It's all about just who can create the momentum and just that vibe that you have within the team of like, oh my God, you know what, shit, guess what? We can do this. Let's, you know, like, that's a real thing.
1: And
3: in
1: Indiana
3: locker room
1: gave a ton of programs a lot of hope.
3: That's right.
1: And a lot of accountability. Hey, wait, they're doing it. Why aren't we doing it?
3: Exactly.
1: Some is, why aren't we doing it? And the other is, why can't we do it?
3: That's
1: and,
3: right.
1: And there are different perspectives based on those programs. You go down this list. Let's start here at the top.
3: Yeah.
1: With Ohio State. I was surprised with how consensus they were at the for the number one spot. A majority of first place votes, both in the AP and in the coaches poll. Mm-hmm. Are they your consensus team to beat in college football despite not winning it all last season or playing for a national title?
3: No, I wouldn't say that they're number one on my list. I would say that they're in consideration for sure in that top 15 group like we mentioned, and of course like probably on the higher end of the 15 of that group, right? But I would say that there are some other teams that I think are just as competitive as they are. Now, with Julian saying, I look forward to seeing what it looks like for him now, a year removed from being just the first year starter. I expect more leadership out of him. I expect more of a presence from him on the field as compared to a year ago. But they're going to be a highly competitive football team, absolutely going to be well coached on both sides of the football. They'll be tough as well. They have the best receiver and potentially the best football player in all of college football, besides maybe Malachi Toney. And I really do think that they'll be competitive. But yes, I think there's still a lot of question marks as far as how they operate as a whole group.
1: And you think also about Ohio State and the schedule that they have to go through this season. I mean, I was talking to a college football analyst the other day who thinks there might be 3 losses here on this schedule. And that might be true. It's been almost, 20 years since they've lost fewer than 11 games.
3: That's amazing.
1: I mean, it's been a long time, 15 years. They've got Texas on the road next week. They'll have a road game at Iowa. They go to Indiana. They go to USC. They host Oregon. They host Michigan at the end.
3: That's a challenge.
1: It used to be Ohio State. All right, here's the 2 games that you got to look for. They're going to go 10-2 at the very least. You do look at this schedule and say that combined with the fact that this team lost 11 players drafted in the draft, 3 defensive players in the top 11.
3: Yeah.
1: 7 defensive players overall.
3: Yeah.
1: Arvell Reese, Sonny Styles, Caleb Downs, they do reload. We understand that. But that was a pretty good crop of players.
3: And that's still a lot of learning for the new crop that's coming in as far as just how they all fit and mesh together on the field within their defense and their structure. Because their defense asks a lot of them. They ask a lot of them communication-wise to making sure they're on the same page. So, and even if they were to lose 3 games during the regular season, I would still think they would be a college football championship competitive
1: team. The SEC's been spouting about, hey, 9-3 teams since we're playing 9 conference games. It's got to come from us. Why not the Big Ten?
3: Yeah, why not the Big Ten? Because right now, that is the best conference in football right now. There is no doubt about it right now. I feel like from top to bottom, it's the most competitive one for sure. It's playing at a different level and rate as far as just their scheduling and their competition, the coaching, all that. So I think Big Ten is absolutely phenomenal. If you're in a 3-loss Big Ten football team, I expect you to be in college football playoff.
1: We talked Oregon last segment. Certainly, they have a lot of things lined up for them. Notre Dame as well. Matt Schick, Matt Sims, College Game Day, ESPN Radio. CJ Carr coming back. Jeremiah Love, Price. Like their backfield is being replaced. Their receivers are fine. But there's something about this program that you go, Marcus Freeman just has this on a high right now. They miss out on the playoff last year. They skip out on the Pop-Tarts Bowl. But you look at, hard to believe this, a sentence I'll never thought I'd say 5 years ago.
3: God.
1: You look at Notre Dame and their schedule, this feels like a two-game season. It's at BYU in mid-October, and it's home against Miami in November. And there's a good chance they're favored in every game this year.
3: Right.
1: One of the biggest upsets to me would be if Notre Dame loses more than one game this season. That's a huge upset. It feels like you just mail them into the playoff right now. Am I wrong?
3: No, you're not wrong. And I think this is the challenge that I have as someone in this chair next to you talking about Notre Dame week after week of like, you know, what I saw last year was a college football playoff football team that had the opportunity, I think, to go all the way if they got into it.
1: They better not go 10-2. I'll say that.
3: Well, exactly. But that's the thing. That's unfortunately the way that they have crafted their own little slice of heaven there, right, in the college football landscape. They have made it very easy, I feel like, for us sitting up here on our perches to kind of pick them apart if they do have a few blemishes during the season. So they're going to be a highly competitive football team. I think the quarterback, CJ Carr, is a really good football player. He's going to take some really big leaps forward as a leader and as a football player this year for them. I'm very curious to see how the defense kind of gets put together. I think the defense overall will be a better unit than it was a year ago.
1: So Indiana there at number four, they got six first place votes. Indiana got eight first place votes. Indiana in the coaches poll got the second most first place votes, but is ranked sixth in the coaches poll coming into the season. That just tells you there is a wide array of, yeah, they're good, but can he do it again? I don't know how many years we have to ask, can Kurt Cignetti do it again? He won it. He won the national championship with bleeping Indiana. So it feels like those questions have been answered. But there is that, all right, now the JMU guys are gone, even though more of these guys have been a part of Kurt Cignetti's system than even last season.
3: I think a lot of people just can't deal with the fact that, like, he did it. And I think they just, it makes them uncomfortable.
1: And he did it with confidence and arrogance.
3: No doubt.
1: And I know I'm the best.
3: Yes.
1: He called his shot at Big Ten Media Days before he even coached a game with Indiana, saying,
3: yes,
1: we're going to be back here playing for a Big Ten championship later this year.
3: Yeah.
1: He was 1 year off, one win off. He would have done it.
3: He would have done it. And I think that's really ultimately why people are rooting for the, like, oh, yeah, it'll reset itself. Don't worry. Just give it time. And it's like, no. I don't know if you've seen this guy. He is just an absolute machine with the way that he operates. And, again, his development of his football team is really, like, quintessential what you want a coach-team relationship to be, and that's what people really have to understand.
1: We are presented by Progressive Insurance, 888-SAY-ESPN, 888-729-3776. 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We will be here for that here on College Game Day. 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
0: 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Dabo Swinney and the Clemson Tigers are heading to Baton Rouge to face Lane Kiffin and number 11 LSU. 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
1: I'm John Ryder. Week one of college football is here, and what an opener tonight in Baton Rouge with number 11 LSU hosting Clemson. Lane Kiffin's LSU head coaching debut, and it's right here on ESPN Radio in the app. The coverage starting at 7 Eastern. You can watch the game on ABC. Three games in the top 25 last night. Number 7, Miami crushes Stanford at Stanford 45-6. Darian Mintz, 401 yards passing, 5 touchdowns in his Hurricanes debut. Big night for Malachi Toney, 12 catches, a school record, 234 yards, along with 3 touchdowns. 10th-ranked Oklahoma smokes UTEP 51-0. John Mateer, 3 touchdown passes. And 14th-ranked USC shuts down Fresno State 39-0. The baseball and runs at a premium in Baltimore.
2: The pitch is drilled down the right field line, gone at fair. It's hooking. It is out of here! Mickey gets the Red Sox on the board. Huh. They are pounding Boz early, and it's 1-0.
1: Call on WEEI, and that would be the only run of the game in that first inning. Mickey Gasper, the home run, his 8th on the season in just 16 games, and the Red Sox blank the Orioles 1-0. Ranger Suarez going 7 scoreless. Aroldis Chapman with his 32nd save. White Sox take the Twins 4-1. Miguel Vargas and Colson Montgomery each hitting their 30th home runs of the season. Padres down the Yankees 3-2 in 10 innings in San Diego on a Luis Capusano walk-off 2-run homer. Ben Rice, his 36th homer in loss. Dodgers take the Nationals 5-3. Blake Snell the winner.
3: It's Michelle Smallman, and coming up Monday, it's finally here. The 2026 NFL season is set to finally kick off. We're going to get you ready for it all on Sports for Life, 6 a.m. Eastern, right here on ESPN Radio, ESPN2, and ESPNU.
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1: Matt Schick, Matt Sims. One of the best things about coaches that are coaching today is they get to take some lessons from the previous games that have taken place. Fox interviewed Kurt Cignetti pregame. And he said, quote, "It all begins with being prepared and having the right mindset," which I think we do. "And respect for the opponent. We all saw Rutgers UMass, right?" He said it again. He said it again.
4: Yeah, you didn't say it. He said it.
1: He did. How about this?
4: I shouldn't react that way either. I apologize.
1: How about this sign behind Pete Thamel? "Jaden, don't sue me. I'm only 7. Because he was wearing a number 5 jersey. This is great. This is what an offseason we've had. Jaden Daniels, the number 5 jersey.
4: That's pretty good.
1: It's not bad.
4: That's pretty good.
1: It's not bad at all. Speaking of controversies involving LSU.
4: Gotta laugh at it, right? Gotta laugh at
1: you
4: it.
1: Have
4: well, not,
1: to.
4: Not at this.
1: Not
4: but,
1: laughing
4: yeah.
1: At, yeah. At Lane Kiffin. There's a lot happening here. Lane Kiffin was on College Game Day, the TV version, LSU head coach, on his decision not to roster the players that are hopefully in LSU's mind coming back from the NFL. Remember, the Louisiana judge said, "It's all good. They're eligible." But remember, the SEC has said, "Go ahead, test us. We have listed penalties that you will face and fines and perhaps suspensions if you play them, if you roster them."
4: Watch what happens.
1: Here's Lane Kiffin earlier today.
5: "As much as I feel for the players, and I believe that you fight for what you believe in. And I believe, you know, these kids have an opportunity to play, just like all the other kids around the country that are winning court cases and being put on rosters. But at the same time, I'm the head coach of LSU, and I had to make a decision that is for the big picture of LSU and the LSU football program, with the uncertainties of what potentially could have come by adding them to the roster. And we couldn't get exact reasons or exact what that would mean if we added them."
1: Maybe he's on a little sleep there. Look, Lane Kiffin, he understands. He's not dumb. He might get himself into dumb trouble.
4: Yeah.
1: But he's a smart man and head coach, at least. And
4: yeah.
1: He sometimes uses better judgment. And you have to understand if and debate, is this worth the squeeze? Do we keep pushing forward? This isn't a 5-star quarterback or a future College Football Hall of Famer that we're trying to get eligible here that we need in order to win games. This is a backup tight end and a defensive lineman that feel like they should still be able to play. But the SEC has said, If you do that, there will be fines and penalties. And I put this out on X just saying that there's no juice left here for LSU. The high point for them was winning the court case the other night.
4: That's right.
1: That was it. Yeah. Everything gets uglier from here because the SEC is not going away.
4: No.
1: Greg Sankey has the support of all the 15 other presidents and chancellors.
4: Yes.
1: And right now you're just getting pulp, legal fees, and an unnecessary fight with your conference. And the risk of playing them is so ginormous that it has to be close to a zero risk for you to put their names on the roster.
4: And the other part, especially just listening to him in the beginning of that, don't give me that BS about I'm doing what's best for the boys speech, Lane. I don't want to hear that from you because that's not the reality of it. And don't also hide behind faith and religion either. I don't want to hear that angle either from you. The truth is you want a competitive advantage by getting two players that you're familiar with, that you feel comfortable with, and that is it. But I do not want to hear this, you know, it's in my best interest to protect. No, that's not it. I don't want to hear that angle from it at all. And I think the tone changed about halfway through his little speech there too, because reality set in. Yes, I am the head coach of this school, and I've been hired to do a job, and his job is not to play Judge Dredd behind the scenes. His job is to be a coach for the football team.
1: And his job is to be on the sidelines.
4: That's right.
1: And not risk his absence for
4: backups. And not destroy the history of a school because he thinks that it's best. Right. So it's like,
1: for those who don't know, you were recruited by Lane Kiffin.
4: Yes, sir.
1: At Tennessee.
4: Yes, sir. I was recruited by Lane Kiffin and I was damn proud to commit to Tennessee and to play for Lane Kiffin. I was excited about it too. And I thought also as well that just like his personality and what he was looking for as a team and all that, I was like, I can fit in perfectly to this. Now I got the rug swept underneath me when I was only there for about 5 days when he left the program to go to USC. And at that time, yeah, was I pissed? Absolutely I was. But it was also part of just the machine of college football at that time. And it also led to me having great experiences with Coach Derek Dooley and developing that relationship. And then ultimately circling back and working with him here at the radio show with us 2 years ago. So, but I was there firsthand experiencing the business of sports and, of course, the collateral damage at times that takes place with these things that happen.
1: Matt Schick, Matt Sims, College Game Day on ESPN Radio. More from Lane Kiffin on the distractions. Lots been made of the distractions of this offseason.
4: Yeah.
1: Here's Lane on that with his locker room.
5: They're in a great place. You know, all this stuff's made, you know, in the media, and you guys got to cover it. And yeah. I've got to answer it. These guys don't worry about it. Yeah. You know, they've got a team that they've been with this whole time, and they said, hey, coach, if we can add some players to help us win, let's go. And that's my job to always look at those things. But this team's ready to go. They prepared a lot for this moment. And so they're excited.
1: How much of a distraction can this be in the locker room?
4: It can be a huge distraction. And it really just depends on the leadership of your football team. And of course, the leadership of your head coach, but also the extension of the player-led leadership. I mean, that's really the difference between good teams, bad teams, and phenomenal football teams. It's just like the ownership that the team themselves takes outside of the coaching staff. And of course, with a lot of transfer portal football players, yeah, that's a question mark as far as how well that they can gel together in creating a community for themselves.
1: Tune in for college football action tonight as the LSU Tigers host the Clemson Tigers. Coverage begins at 7 Eastern on ESPN Radio and the ESPN app. We've got games kicking off here in about 22 minutes.
4: Let's go.
1: We'll have that for you here on College Game Day. Couple of sleepers or teams that no one's really talking about, that we always see top 10 teams, preseason top 10 teams that fall out of the rankings.
4: Yeah.
1: We also see some preseason either unranked or teams outside the top 15 that come in and make some noise and go, whoa, what about that team?
4: Yeah.
1: Who should we have our eye on here this college football season?
4: Man, I don't know if as far as like a top 10 football team goes, but just a team that I'm like very curious to see how the season goes and progresses for them is Oklahoma State. I just really am curious to see what the new look Cowboys is, because for a long time it really was just, it was Gundy and whatever his hairstyle was that year. So I'm fascinated by them because I feel like that's a culture that wants to win, that is kind of like a little bit of a Indiana's in a sense, where like it's a gold mine, like waiting to be just worked through and mined a little bit more. And I think that they have an opportunity to really, really kind of shake the tree a little bit in that conference.
6: I'm curious of a couple of teams that are outside the top 10, top 15. A couple in the Big Ten, in Michigan and Washington.
4: Yeah.
6: With DeMond Williams, what does he look like coming
4: totally
6: back
4: agree
6: in Washington?
4: With Washington?
6: They've got a decent enough schedule to make some headway. Jed Fish is a very good head coach.
4: Phenomenal.
6: Knows how to scheme up guys. And DeMond Williams deciding to come back, looks like that's water under the bridge. And then with Michigan, with Kyle Whittingham, we talk about the cliche adults in the room. Well,
4: yeah,
6: they've got that now on staff. They got a good offensive coordinator, Jason Beck, coming in. And might they be able to maximize Bryce Underwood, who, to have the segue complete, formerly committed to LSU, flipped to stay home at Michigan, ton of hype last year. How much do they use his legs? They would go from one game against Oklahoma to not doing anything against letting him run to 140 yards rushing against Central Michigan the next week. What does that look like? Savion Hyder, great freshman running back.
4: Yeah.
6: What does that look like in the lines of scrimmage? They got some good transfers. I think Michigan's one of those teams that could surprise some folks.
4: I definitely agree with that. And I do think that just last year they really underserved their star quarterback, Bryce Underwood. They did not help him at all progress at the position. It seemed like what we saw week one is what we saw at the end of the season as well. And I think what's really interesting about this, it's a little bit of the Matt Campbell thing for me too. Like, I have faith in both him and Whittingham to do well. I just kind of need to like really see it in this new atmosphere, because it is different for them. And even though they are experienced, great coaches that have been proven track record guys, it's a different task at these universities that they find themselves at. So I really just enjoy watching the growth that both of these fantastic coaches will have at these two programs, because I do think it's a unique task for both.
6: And then some first year head coaches too, like John Sumrall at Florida. They've got FAU to open up the season in the Swamp. He's been a no nonsense guy. I don't know how good this team's going to be. I was grateful to see they weren't ranked in the preseason, because they haven't earned anything yet.
4: Right.
6: They fell off the map last year. Billy Napier, now James Madison. Is Florida the type of team, in your mind, that might win a little more than we anticipate in year one for John Sumrall?
4: Yes, I do. I do have high hopes for John Sumrall. I do think that he just understands how to organize his football teams. His football teams are typically very tough, well-coached, and very just like few self-inflicted wounds. And I think that's really what plagued Florida in past years, was just that like it wasn't necessarily that they were getting beat. They were beating themselves more often than not. And I just feel like good coaching right now, and just in the environment that he creates, they'll be able to do the simple things well consistently.
6: College Game Day on ESPN Radio is built by the Home Depot. 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Matt Schick alongside Matt Sims. LSU, Clemson later on tonight, but we focus on the near term. We are less than 20 minutes away from the start of 10 games kicking off at noon Eastern. We will make our picks and hold you accountable. 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
1: It is time to make some picks. I got too excited. Yeah. Turn your microphone on, idiot. 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Matt Schick along with Matt Sims. Cannot wait to get things going. We got 10 TVs going full blown here. Things will kick off in about 13 minutes. But before they do, we need to make some picks.
2: It's 8 TVs, by the way. But okay. Yeah.
1: All right. Sorry. Theater of the mind. 27 TVs as we watch all of these games. Matt Schick, Matt Sims. We've got Josh, Javante behind us as well, behind the glass. We're going to do a season long contest here. Okay.
2: Ooh.
1: Are you ready?
2: No.
1: All right. First one, we go on the plains with a cross conference matchup.
0: Baylor at Auburn.
1: Auburn is favored by 7.5 points. Where are you going, Matt Sims? We're picking with the spread.
3: Give me Auburn, baby. Give me Auburn at home to take care of business. And yeah, I think Byron Brown, the whole era there at Auburn is going to go pretty well. So I expect him to have a good splash to start the year.
1: I'm going to take Baylor here, plus 7.5. This is wishful thinking. I hope DJ Lagway does a great job. I like the continuity that they have. There's competitive pressure, of course,
3: yeah,
1: with Dave Aranda there. But give me the experienced quarterback and the continuity on the sidelines. I'll take Baylor plus 7.5.
3: Let's DJ go behind the glass. More experienced than
1: DJ
3: Brown?
1: Lagway. Just the I'm going to go with that. Josh, what do you got?
4: I'm going to side with you on this one, Schick.
1: Yes.
4: I am going Baylor plus 7.5. I just think the game's going to be a little bit closer within that one touchdown score.
1: I'm with you. Javante. Right.
5: Going to go with Auburn minus 7.5.
1: Okay. Auburn might be better, but will it happen immediately? If I'm Baylor, I'm glad I'm playing this game today. First game against a new head coach. All right,
3: Good point. Let's go
1: to the Great Northwest.
0: Boise State at number 2, Oregon.
1: I think this is a talent mismatch here. I'm going to say Oregon at home, minus 24.5. I'm going to just lay it here. I think Boise State is good, but they're not as good as Oregon, not within 24 points.
3: I agree with you. I think Boise State might be one of those teams we're talking about later in the year to get or sneak into the playoff, but I think Oregon is in a category in themselves, and I do think that they will be just firing all cylinders, and they will cover.
1: Josh?
4: Oregon with me. Not much else to say.
1: Javante?
5: I'm actually going to go with Boise State. Think they'll end up covering late.
3: Good for you, okay. Soldier. Good
1: yeah,
3: for you.
1: You can imagine it's 38-10. Oh, they throw in another touchdown, 38-17. Group text with Javante goes wild, and then we have to block him in perpetuity. Let's go to Lambeau Field.
0: Wisconsin at number 4, Notre Dame.
1: It just feels... I'm going to go last here. You go.
3: What?
1: Matt
3: Are
1: Sims,
3: you kidding
1: you
3: me?
1: You lead the way here. I'm going last on this.
3: That's amazing. This one is a really interesting. I'm actually going to say Wisconsin. I'm going to say that they cover on this one, so I'm going to go with Wisconsin. Yes,
1: that's good reasoning as well.
3: That's it. I have no depth other than that. Just like it's early in the year, and I don't even really know what to expect from either team.
1: All right, Josh.
4: I got Notre Dame, even though that line is large. I'm going with the Irish.
1: Okay. It's a large line that hasn't really moved this week. Javante.
5: I got Notre Dame as well. They got a point to prove, so I think they're going to prove it.
1: They have said, leave no doubt. 20.5 points of doubt here. I am on the...
3: And like, this is a big game for Luke. It's a big game.
1: I'm on the Colton Joseph bandwagon a little bit.
3: Okay.
1: I think he's going to be very good. What does it look like against Notre Dame? We're going to find out. I know that's great radio. But 31-13 wins the number.
3: That's right.
1: That's a game that I could see here.
3: That sounds like a Notre Dame score, too.
1: Right.
3: Yeah.
1: So I will take Wisconsin. I will take the 20.5 points. It's a lot of points.
3: I feel so much better now.
1: For a first game. We'll go down together,
3: yeah.
1: I suppose.
3: There we go, yeah.
1: All right. Let's do a big game between the ACC and SEC.
3: You don't even have to ask me.
0: Number 24, Louisville. At number 9, Ole Miss.
1: All right, Matt Sims is taking Louisville.
3: You're damn right, Coach. It's not even a question. Okay. It's not even a debate. I got to take my boy.
1: Plus 6.5. Top 25 matchup. Jeff Brohm is just... These are the kind of games he either wins or makes you sweat. He will lose games that he's favored by a couple of touchdowns.
3: Agree.
1: He's like the anti-James Franklin.
3: that's very true. And there's going to be probably three or four plays that are just like, whoa, look at this guy. He really went out and did it.
1: Quote unquote neutral field. I'm going to side with you here. It's wishful thinking. I really like Jeff Brohm. I could see Kiwon Lacy and Trinidad Chambliss running it up, but Clev Lubin, Louisville, I'll take them with Lincoln Keenholz. Let's see what you got, Lincoln. I'll take them +6.5, Josh.
4: I got to go with Ole Miss here. I have almost zero respect for the ACC, and I think within a touchdown, it's Ole Miss all the way.
3: Okay, Josh, thank you for your input.
1: Javante.
5: Got some respect for Louisville, but I'm still going to roll with Ole Miss here.
1: All right. I feel like we might be on the losing end of that one, but we're still going to take
3: Louisville. No respect for the ACC, though, Jack. Like, did you hear that? Like, there was...
1: By the way, I will be covering halftimes for the first two games on ACC Network, and you, Josh, do not speak for me.
3: No.
1: Or my paycheck today.
3: That's right.
1: Let's do another ACC-SEC matchup.
0: Clemson at number 11 LSU.
1: Oh, boy. Javante, you lead the way.
5: Go with Clemson. Just something about, like, obviously all that stuff going on with LSU. I just think they're not just going to be fresh right out the gates.
1: Clemson +10 for Javante. Josh?
4: I got to go LSU -10. I'm sticking with it.
1: You said earlier you don't have much respect for the ACC. This would have been a shocking pick for Clemson. Yeah. Matt Sims?
3: LSU. I think, honestly, early on, especially in the season, this is going to play into the favor of the LSU Tigers as far as all the energy surrounding the other stuff outside, and I feel like this will be a way for them to get all that out.
1: I'm going to take Clemson plus the points.
3: Okay.
1: Wayne,
3: you're not confident about it, though.
1: If Daquan Wright were playing, I'd take LSU. I think Clemson's defense can make this a little uncomfortable.
3: Yeah.
1: I hope they do. I hope they play better than last year, just for my picks. Not like I'm rooting for anyone, although I will be on ACC Network later today.
3: Yeah.
1: But the distractions, I'm not necessarily buying into. It's more of the just more unknowns at LSU. Like a ton of talent. There's been a lot going on. But Clemson, LSU against the world and all that, that's fine. But little old Clemson, no one's talking about him. This is exactly what Dabo wants.
3: Yeah.
1: And they're America's team tonight.
3: They are America's team tonight. But I also, when I feel like when the tail of the tape is kind of even, at least early on in the year where we don't know, where there's a lot of unknowns, I'm just going to go with who's the better quarterback. And to me, it's Sam Levitt. I just feel like he's going to be able to make a few more plays. Just because he's been out there and has that experience, and it's really going to be the broken down play. It's going to be the scramble stuff and all that on top of the quarterback design runs and some of the red zone opportunities that I feel like Lane can present to the quarterback.
1: Top 25 teams in action coming up in 5 minutes. Indiana, number 6 in all the land, nearly a 40-point favorite against North Texas. That line has dropped to 39.5. Alabama's line, favored by 27.5. That has stayed put. That is against East Carolina. That's on ABC. Number 23, Houston, a 21-point favorite against Oregon State. Number 1, Ohio State, 49.5-point favorite over Ball State. At number 3, Georgia. That's later on today at 3 o'clock Eastern time, taking out Tennessee State. They are a 48.5-point favorite. Your national champion before we begin week one. Who is it?
3: Oh, my gosh. I didn't. Oregon.
1: I'll go Oregon as well. Javante, Josh, sorry, we ran out of time. It's College Game Day on ESPN Radio. Game's kicking off.
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2: I'm John Ryder. It's week one in college football and three games in the top 25 getting set to kick off, including the defending national champion, sixth-ranked Indiana, taking on North Texas in Bloomington. Hoosiers head coach Kurt Cignetti.
3: Well, you know, I think you learn about your team every single game and how they respond to success, adversity, how they play in the critical moments. So those are things we don't know about this team right now. The makeup of this team, the composition. I like the consistency we've practiced with, the togetherness of the team. And now it's time to go play and find out through 12 weeks of the regular season, you know, what you got.
2: Indiana's Kurt Cignetti. The two other games about to kick, 23rd-ranked Houston hosting Oregon State. You can watch the game on ESPN. And number 13, Alabama hosting East Carolina. You can watch that one on ABC. Baseball from last night goes 10 innings in San Diego, and the Padres walk off the Yankees 3-2. Luis Camposano walk off two-run homer. San Diego has a half-game lead on Arizona for the final NL wild card. Blue Jays pound the Royals 9-2. Toronto one game in back of Cleveland for the final AL wild card. Cleveland sweeps a doubleheader. In game two, they take it 4-3 in 10 innings. Travis Pizzano with a walk-off single. He had a game-tying two-run homer in the eighth. Game one goes to the Guardians 7-6. Brian Rocchio, a walk-off solo homer. Earlier, he hit a grand slam. Astros over the Diamondbacks 3-1.
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0: Western kicks. We're off and running here in the college football season for week one.
1: That was pretty good.
2: It was pretty good.
0: For just impromptu. Moments away, Alabama, Keelan Russell, the Keelan Russell era, beginning there in Tuscaloosa against ECU. Indiana, number six in the nation, taking on North Texas. Houston versus Oregon State. Those are your three games involving top 25 teams here in this noon Eastern window. Also, later on, we'll have Georgia, Tennessee State, Tennessee versus Furman. Texas A&M takes the field. And later on, Washington, Notre Dame, Ole Miss this weekend as well. Shaping up for a great week one, Matt Sims.
2: Always a great week. It doesn't even matter if it was great matchups or not. College football is here. The competitive aspect of all of this. Hey, the juices are flowing. Let's get the game going, cuz. Put the ball down and let's play some football there, Shicky.
0: A lot to get to here. Indiana set to take the field. Number six ranking. Should they be higher? Matt Sims, as with everything they have coming back, yes, they lose Fernando Mendoza.
2: Yeah.
0: Maybe that's the reason why they are sixth and not in the top five.
2: I mean, Shake, you asked me this question about the ranking. Know full well that I don't care about rankings this early in the year. Yes, yeah, six, okay, six, 10, 20, it doesn't matter. Signetti's going to prepare the boys, get them right, get them going, and I expect this team to really do some phenomenal things this year and be competitive.

0: and be right in that playoff hunt all over again. So doesn't really matter where they're ranked.
1: All right, I want to get your insight here on what's going on in Tuscaloosa. Hit the sounder. Alabama.
2: East Carolina. Sorry. At number 13,
1: this is
2: Alabama.
1: This is week one stuff here. I got to do better of making sure we know exactly where these games are. Keelan Russell.
0: Yes.
1: What do you expect from Keelan Russell today against ECU?
0: Man, I feel like they are really just, Ryan Grubb is going to empty the bag. I really do. I feel like they are just going to throw out all the bells and whistles and just making sure that they get this quarterback firing on all cylinders, feeling confident, getting him involved in every single aspect of the passing game, getting his legs involved too. So I really feel like this is going to be an awesome debut for DeBoer, for Grubb, for Russell. They're really just going to throw everything out there right now.
1: A lot of things to track here in this game, but yes, Keelan Russell, can this offense, can they start running the football more effectively?
0: Yeah.
1: Can they get off to a good start? Remember, Alabama was the belle of the ball the first month of the season last year. Ty Simpson looked like a Heisman favorite.
0: Yeah.
1: I would not anticipate Keelan Russell looking any different than that, and to see what he can do as he is a dynamic weapon.
0: Agreed.
1: Also, let's get to Columbus, Ohio.
2: Ball State at number one, Ohio State.
1: Can be favorite against Ball State out of the MAC. Expectations for Ohio State are always through the roof. It's always championship or what the heck happened, and that's what happened last season. New offensive coordinator, Matt Patricia is back. Arthur Smith, interesting. Going to be interesting there with the offensive coordinator spot. How does that offense change?
0: It's going to change dramatically, I think. I mean, I think it's really just going to be a totally different style in which they play. And really the biggest question I have is, you know, Carnell Tate really helped balance the team out on the line of scrimmage, especially with Jeremiah Smith. And now Brandon Innes has to really make a huge impact within that. Of course, Arthur Smith getting more comfortable with just how he calls plays at the college level. But I do expect Matt Patricia, this defense, to be all over it all season long, to be multiple, to be aggressive at the line of scrimmage, causing havoc at the line of scrimmage. And really just for me, it's a big for Bo Jackson to get involved in the play calling early to establish his physical nature right within the running game. And Julian Sain as well to really take the reins as being the leader of the football team.
1: It is sometimes hard to evaluate quarterbacks that are surrounded by great talent because you wonder, okay, just how good are they? Julian Sain struggled against some of the best teams they faced. You know that when you play better teams, it's going to be tougher to accrue yards and points. But last year, against Miami, struggled. Even go against, you know, Washington, kind of touch and go in the regular season.
0: Agree.
1: Against Indiana as well in the Big Ten championship game. What's his next step for the quarterback for Ohio State?
0: He's a talented football player. I would say that talent-wise, he's way more talented than Will Howard was, but at the exact opposite, Will Howard had a little bit of that toughness and grittiness to his leadership to where it was like, I don't really care that I made a mistake. I'm still the best dude on the football field. And I think that's something that Julian Sain needs to like tap into a little bit of just like, hey, you're going to make mistakes. Don't worry about it. Be that fearless leader for your football team and just continue to march forward right in that way, because I think that's something that he didn't have to develop a year ago because he was just the guy around this phenomenal football team with great leaders on both sides of the line of scrimmage and just how good their defense was. Now it's more so along the line, he has to be more of a presence felt within that locker room with the voice and the messaging to the rest of the football team. So I really expect him to really make some big strides just personally for him in his development as a player.
1: Let's go to the Big 12 with another ranked team in the noon hour. Yeah. It's Houston.
2: Oregon State at number 23, Houston.
1: Connor Wegman, former Texas A&M quarterback, he's been around for a while.
0: Yeah.
1: 36 total touchdowns last season, 26 through the air, 25 through the air, 11 on the ground, 700 rushing yards, fifth-year senior, year three under Willie Fritz. You're not breaking in a new coach, a new system, a new quarterback.
0: No.
1: Plus, you're bringing in Mekhi Hughes, who transferred to Oregon from Tulane. Things didn't go very well there. Now he's at Houston. It feels like things are lining up for Houston to be a surprise team.
0: I agree with you, and I'm glad that you brought up Mekhi Hughes because I feel like this is going to be a big year for him, and I expect him to make a huge impact within this team. Also, Trent Walker as well, transferring him, and Kobe Young, a very talented outside receiver as well at the X position for them. Connor Wegman, with his experience, I feel like he'll be able to be a great point guard for this football team and play balanced football across the board. So, yes, I expect expect some good things from Houston and this quarterback.
1: Game one of the Jamarcus Shepherd era there at Oregon State. Oregon State went 2-10 last season. Braden Atkinson at quarterback for Oregon State won the 2025 Jerry Rice Award in the top, as the top freshman in the FCS, was at Mercer, 3,600 yards, 34 touchdowns, and 11 in 11 games at Mercer. And right now, second down upcoming here for Oregon State. Second down and 8. They have the ball first. 13 and a half minutes to go for Oregon State at their own 34-yard line, taking on Houston. A third down and 6 coming up here for Alabama, the 13th-ranked team in the nation, taking on ECU. Keelan Russell taking the snap here in the shotgun formation with a 5-receiver set. Love that. Love that. I mean, we're just going to see maybe them airing out the football today. Be interesting to see how they run the ball. You don't anticipate that being a big part of this offense.
0: No, I don't. I don't anticipate it being a part of their offense. I don't even think that's what they want to do. And as we see right now, man, Keelan Russell.
1: Keelan Russell breaking the pocket and running for about 15 to 20 yards.
0: Free rusher off the edge and made a miss.
1: You're going to see that a ton here this season. That's a dynamic that Ty Simpson did not provide last season and can't stress it enough. Keelan Russell was the number 2 overall player coming out of high school in the class of 2025 for a reason. Heisman flyer I took back in March. We'll see how much it pays off. But Keelan Russell with a 23-yard rush.
0: I just saw it. I just saw the whole style in which they're playing this year. And I got to tell you, I like it.
1: What is it?
0: I like wide open. We are not going to get under center at all. We are going to run just fast-paced, line of scrimmage, quarterback-friendly, screens, vertical passing, RPO, quarterback-designed runs in the low red zone. So this is exact. You know what we're going to see? We're going to see like a hybrid version of like the Lamar Jackson offense with the Louisville Cardinals. I think that's what it's going to be like. Now, he's not going to be electric like Lamar is, but it is going to have a very similar thread-like ability as far as what they're trying to do.
1: Second down and 2 upcoming for Alabama. A fourth down, a punt upcoming for Oregon State as Houston forces the punt. Syracuse also underway against New Hampshire. First and 10 for New Hampshire at their own 21-yard line. Number 6, Indiana facing North Texas. And the opening kickoff is taken down to the 15-yard line for Indiana. So about a 60-yard return. And Indiana with Josh Hoover, his first snap will happen at the opposing 15-yard line.
0: That is exactly how you want to start your career at a new environment there at Indiana for the Hoosiers. And, yeah, just here we go again. Cignetti, this is one of those things that I was preaching to people all year last year, is just the fact of, like, it's every phase this guy is locked in. And they have won multiple games through special teams. Last year against Oregon, great example of it. They punt the blocked the punt. It totally changed the whole outcome and vibe of the football game and really just took the air out of the stadium. And again, here we go, opening kickoff into plus territory to start it.
1: Coming up next, can Indiana finish their opening drive? The reigning national champs with a touchdown. We'll have that for you. Plus, Keelan Russell's opening drive. They're facing a second down and very long on the ECU side of the 50-yard line. All of that coming up. It's College Game Day on ESPN Radio.
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1: Matt Schick, Matt Sims, we are underway here in week one on College Game Day on ESPN Radio. Let's get an update. Alabama, what happened?
0: East Carolina at number 13, Alabama.
1: Looked like Keelan Russell in the offense, Matt Sims, was hitting its stride. You had that long third down run for Keelan Russell of 24 yards. Then what happened to the drive?
2: They tried to run the football, and they lost like 5 yards. But, that's what we saw last year. That's kind of what we see here in the first drive of the game. Keelan Russell doing a great job using his legs. We really haven't seen him drop back and throw it a ton yet, but we see the athleticism, the presence that he has in the field. It's legit. His athleticism really is going to translate phenomenally well. But, yes, we did see that when they tried to run the football and be physical, they had a tough time moving Eastern Carolina off the line of scrimmage.
1: Keelan Russell, 2 for 2. Passing 12 yards in that first drive. Also, 2 carries, 24 yards. One of those was 23 yards. Yes. One of those carries as well. They did finish the drive with a 41-yard field goal by Connor Talty. Yeah. It is 3-0 Alabama. Let's go to Bloomington.
0: North Texas at number 6, Indiana.
1: We mentioned the long kickoff return for Indiana to start off the game. That one was returned 67 yards to the North Texas 20-yard line. And then 3 plays later, Josh Hoover to Nick Marsh. And Nick Marsh, you talk about one of the great acquisitions for Indiana. You lose Surratt, you lose Cooper.
2: Yeah.
1: Boom. Welcome in Nick Marsh, who was one of the best recruits, best receivers. He signed with Michigan State, transfers to Indiana, and he catches a 15-yard touchdown. Not just catches it, does it with one hand.
2: Does it with one hand, and this is what's great about Indiana, too. Just a simple back shoulder fade that they throw in the one-on-one opportunity in the low red zone, and Hoover throws a line drive about peck height to that outside shoulder. Great accuracy. Nick Marsh fighting off the defender, able to get just the right hand on it and basically just pins it to his body when he hits the ground. Phenomenal concentration by the transfer there, already making an impact for this offense.
1: Josh Hoover, 1 for 1 passing, 15 yards and a touchdown to give him the Heisman Trophy now. Nick Marsh on the receiving end there. Why is Josh Hoover, you were playing me a video earlier today at an interview he did with our mutual friend Jake Budd.
2: Yeah.
1: Why is Josh Hoover impressing you, not just in this game, but just in this offseason? Why is he such a good fit?
2: Well, I just feel like last year he was someone that caught my eye as a player that has tremendous talent. And yes, he did have a little bit of a turnover bug, considering what his former team would say about him. But either way, I just thought that immediately I could see this guy has great presence on the field. He's very accurate when he's throwing. He is a good enough mover in the pocket and can create space for himself as well for opportunities outside of that. But now when you hear him speak about what it's like to be an Indiana Hoosier and to be in that building with the brotherhood, he's like, it's real. He goes, the coaching staff, the players, he goes, I've never been in an environment where the accountability is to such a high degree across the board, and also for everyone to just totally trust the leadership wholeheartedly. I think it's really impactful. It's super powerful. And when you hear him speak, it does give me chills, because it is just about the impact that they are making as a football culture there for the football players that are taking place. Like, you could see that, like, the development goes well beyond just the X's and O's and what they're trying to accomplish within the practice field.
1: 7-0 Indiana with the lead on North Texas. Let's go to Houston.
0: Oregon State at number 23, Houston.
1: 10 plays, 85 yards for Houston. Connor Wegman to Amari Thomas. Short catch, long run, 31 yards for the touchdown. Point after makes it 7-0 Houston. Amari Thomas, one of those players that, unless you're an avid college football fan, you don't know a ton about, but he caught nearly 1,000 yards worth of catches last season. 12 receiving touchdowns. This is his 6th consecutive game with a touchdown catch. Big 12's leading returning receiver in both yards and touchdown catches. Off to a great start.
2: Off to a great start. And you can see, too, when he caught the football, there was no doubt he was scoring, man, because he just was absolutely lightning with the football in his hands. And it's going to be an awesome matchup for those two guys to connect throughout this season, and really going to be the 1-2 punch that we're going to lean into the entire season as far as just their playoff hopes go.
1: It's got a pretty good offense. So we know what Willie Fritz is going to bring. Toledo transfer Anthony Boswell. Fritz calls him the best center he's coached in 34 years.
2: Wow.
1: They bring in an All-American guard who played for Fritz at Tulane, an All-MAC tackle. So that offensive line might be pretty good, and that Houston team might be a team that surprises. Matt Schick, Matt Sims, College Game Day, ESPN Radio. 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We'd love to look a little bit further on to later games later on today. Oregon is a heavy favorite. We're also going to see Auburn taking on Baylor. DJ Lagway, Byron Brown, battle of transfers. Brown, of course, has that experience under Alex Golish's system at South Florida. Which quarterback do you believe in more in this matchup in the Southeast?
2: Yeah, I believe in Byron Brown more. And not because he's he makes it prettier at the position as far as like his throwing and all that kind of stuff, but he's just an absolute gamer. And I feel like in just opportunities where it's just backyard ball, he feels very comfortable taking the football, making his feet work for him, making explosive plays on the ground. He's a physical presence when he's running as well. So he's wearing out defenses simultaneously as he's making explosive plays. And, you know, that's the reason why I give him a little bit more of a leg up, because familiarity with the head coach, familiarity with just what makes Byron Brown play at a high level. So all of those things, I feel like, give them a tremendous advantage to being a little bit more of a tuned in football team to start compared to DJ Lagway. A lot of new across the board, and just never really settled and fit in with the Florida offensive scheme that they were trying to do. Never developed a polished passing game, and that's what I really need to see before I start to buy stock into Baylor and to DJ Lagway as far as them being competitive in their conference.
1: Sawyer Robertson gone, DJ Lagway in, a former five-star Florida quarterback, great physical talent. It's just about the consistency. When you look at DJ Lagway, what are the deficiencies? What does he need to shore up?
2: The biggest thing really for me is just consistency on the drop and the accuracy, right? I think there was just too many times when I was watching them play last year where just, you know, everyone was ranting and raving about, man, his accuracy down the field. I was like, all right, well, that's great. We're missing too many easy completions on first and second down with intermediate to low-hanging fruit work. You know, especially in today's day and age with the talent at the quarterback position and the demand at the quarterback position, you need to hit those first and second down completions at an extremely high clip rate. And I feel like there was just too many of those missed opportunities for him last year. And that would be really the main thing that I would like to see for his progression here at the position. Just first and second down, if somebody's open, got to hit those at a very high rate and have to put yourself in a more manageable third down position more consistently.
1: That game coming up later on this afternoon. Matt Schick, Matt Sims. Do want to clarify something. The extra point, it was botched. Bad snap, bad hold, whatever it was for Houston. So it's 6-0 Houston over Oregon State. And now a man running free and a huge gain for Oregon State. Ooh. And nearly a touchdown down at the 10-yard line for Oregon State. Gain of at least 60 yards. And they're going to have a first and goal.
2: Look at that right there. That was a nice move there in the open space there. Atkinson dropping back to pass. He gets a little roll out to the left. Fantastic throw on the run and a busted coverage there by the defense. I'm not exactly sure how Legree got behind the defense in that sense, but he was wide open down that left sideline for that explosive play.
1: Gain of 71 yards and a first and goal shoved out of bounds. It'll be second and goal for Oregon State. Oregon State trailing 6-0 to Houston. It is Alabama with a 3-0 lead on ECU. They forced a punt. Alabama has the ball back and will have a second down at about 3 after a nice gain on first down. And Indiana, Nick Marsh on the receiving end of Josh Hoover's first throw.
2: Yeah.
1: First, not only first touchdown throw, first throw as an Indiana Hoosier. It goes 15 yards. That's because they had a 70-plus yard kickoff return to set him up in good field position.
2: Special teams, baby. As my high school coach once said, hey, you're going to win championships with great special teams, okay, Sim? So just don't mess it up, okay?
1: In a related story, you are from New Jersey. 6-0 Houston with the lead over Oregon State. Alabama 3-0 on ECU and 7-0 Indiana with the edge on North Texas. Update. More updates on the early window coming up. Plus, Trevor Maddich, college football analyst, sits down with us for a few minutes here on College Game Day on ESPN Radio.
2: Trevor.
3: Hey guys, Zaslow here. 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

0: I'm John Ryder. It's week one in college football. Number 13, Alabama with a 3-0 lead on East Carolina with 5.5 minutes to go in the first quarter. You can watch the game on ABC. Tide quarterback Keelon Russell, 3 of 3 passing for 30 yards, also has 30 yards rushing. Oregon State has a 7-6 lead at 23rd-ranked Houston with 6 minutes left in the first quarter. You can watch this one on ESPN. The Beavers quarterback Braden Atkinson with a 3-yard touchdown run. Connor Wigman, a 31-yard touchdown pass to Amari Thomas for the Cougars. And 6th-ranked Indiana, a 7-0 lead on North Texas. 7 minutes left in the first quarter at Bloomington. Josh Hoover with a 15-yard touchdown pass to Nick Marsh on the game's opening drive. Big matchup tonight in Baton Rouge, Clemson versus number 11 LSU. LSU linebacker Whit Weeks on first-year LSU head coach Lane Kiffin.
1: I would say the level of preparation that we've been put through, starting way back in January when Coach Savage, our head strength coach, and his whole staff got here, the work that they've done with us this offseason has been incredible. They put us through the ringer this summer. It was like every single day that we were going up there, it's like you had to get your mind right because you knew you were in for one every single day, and you never got to let off that gas pedal, and I feel like that just kind of trickled right into camp. And then now here we are, believe it or not.
0: You can watch that LSU-Clemson game in Baton Rouge on ABC, and it's right here on ESPN Radio with coverage starting at 7 Eastern.
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0: Amari Thomas had a long touchdown reception for Houston from the right arm of Connor Wegman. Point after was missed, 6-0. Oregon State drives down the field, gets a touchdown to take a 7-6 lead, and now Houston with a long pass play. They are inside the 15-yard line of Oregon State looking to retake the lead. Flag on the play will be pass interference on the defense. Matt Schick, Matt Sims, and Trevor Maddich here in the building.
4: Woo! Trevor!
0: T. Maddich, how are you, my friend?
4: I am so good. It is so good to see you guys. I'm just listening to you go. You guys do a great show. I mean, you're great individually. You're better together, man. I'm enjoying this.
0: Well, you said I could just sit and listen, but you're here. We'd like to hear from you as well. Make for better radio. What have you noticed so far here? We're just a couple of possessions in. What's caught your eye here, Trevor?
4: Well, it's 2 steps forward, 1 step back for a lot of the favorites. I mean, Alabama's been that way. Alabama at times has been pushing around East Carolina, but then Alabama will give up a tackle for loss on a run play and lose 4 or 5 yards. You know, Alabama will have a wide open receiver on the right sideline and can't connect to him about 20 yards down the field, incomplete. Next play, same play, opposite sideline on the left, and it's a beautiful throw, beautiful catch to a wide open receiver. It's like if they could ever just be consistent, this team might be pretty good.
0: 3 and out for Ohio State. Julian Sain misses his intended receiver on a back shoulder throw 30 yards down the field on 3rd and 6. So they will punt the ball away 39 seconds into this one.
4: Yeah, and Julian Sain needs to get more consistent throwing the ball down the field. Last year, his first year as a starter for Ohio State, they put bubble wrap around him. It was an elite defense, and they allowed the defense to win the games, and Sain's job was not to mess up. So he threw a lot of very short passes, completed most of them, looked really good until they got to the Big Ten championship game and to the playoff, where they needed the quarterback under pressure to make more plays down the field, and it wasn't there. I want to see that from him now at the beginning of the season to carry it through.
5: Yeah, totally agree with you on that, about that. And really, it's just about the leadership of him and just his development of his leadership capabilities, right? Because last year was kind of like, hey, this is a Ferrari. Don't mess it up. Now it's like, no, you know how to drive the Ferrari, and we want you to actually showcase your skill set of driving it. And, you know, I think that's where, like, Arthur Smith, who is a brilliant mind as far as just offensive play calling goes and just his ability to establish physical play calling and the running style, I expect them to dabble into that field a little bit more, right? So that's got to make you happy, Trevor, knowing that they're going to be maybe attempting a few more physical runs, right, and establishing their will over teams.
4: Well, remember that Arthur Smith in the NFL, the Tennessee Titans,
5: yeah,
4: was calling plays for running back Derrick Henry.
5: Right.
4: He loved to pound people with the big running backs. And this year at Ohio State, they will have something that they haven't really had for a while. If they stay healthy, they will have an experienced, effective offensive line beyond what they've had in the past. They've been pretty good on the offensive line, but it's other positions that have been elite that have carried them. This year, that offensive line might be the leaders of this team.
6: Yeah. Let's do an update here from the state of Texas. We got more points on the board with the ranked team.
3: Oregon State at number 23, Houston.
6: Drive stalls a little bit. A 42-yarder for Houston. Houston, we have some points. Lame joke. 9-7 lead right now for Houston. They were down 7-6 after the missed PAT. They retake the lead 9-7 over Oregon State. Houston is a 21-point favorite in this one.
4: Well, Houston, a lot of people have as a dark horse to get to the Big 12 championship game and even win it. And a lot of it is Connor Wegman, the quarterback, former five-star at Texas A&M, had a breakout season last year at Houston. Everybody's expecting him to be one of the top-tier quarterbacks this year, and he should get that kind of love. But really, the transfers that they brought in, Mekhi Hughes, who brings in almost 3,000 career rushing yards, other guys, some older guys that they brought in, I think deserve more credit than they're getting because Wegman is taking all the attention, and especially on the offensive line. I mean, I want old offensive linemen. I mean, I want my offensive line to have kids that are freshmen at the school where my offensive linemen play.
5: Right.
4: Right? I want them old. That's what Virginia has this year.
5: Yeah.
4: The young guys are fifth year.
5: Yeah.
4: Two 6 years.
6: And a seventh year.
4: Two seventh years.
5: Yeah.
4: Right? And all of a sudden they look like men among boys because they kind of are. Houston is learning those lessons as well and bringing in a lot of experience.
5: It's a great point. And that's actually earlier in the show, we were kind of talking about some teams, especially in the ACC, that we thought would be competitive that can kind of play with Miami because of how good they looked against Stanford. And I immediately went to Virginia just because of, one, I believe in Bo Prabula. I think that he's a very good football player, especially at the college level, because of his ability to be a great thrower and a scrambler as well. But it was because of the offensive line, the toughness, and you just cannot replace or replicate that type of experience from those guys.
4: Right, because more games are lost through mistakes than are won through big plays. And the older, more experienced guys are less likely to make that mistake, right? Although you mentioned Miami, I would ask you this, Matt Sims, that what did you make of Darian Mensah's performance last night?
5: Oh, Trevor. I mean, what's there to say about it? I mean, it was borderline ridiculous. I mean, it seemed like we were watching, like a NFL-like mind playing Madden against a six-year-old, like at times, with just like how they were able to get people open so consistently. Shannon Dawson and that offense were firing all cylinders. And Darian Mensah's accuracy and just his ability to make quick decisions and deliver the football on time and to drop in the bucket as the way that he did, there was one, he threw an out route, like a 10-yard out to the sideline where the guy undercut it. And even Jordan Rodgers was like, that was actually like really good. Not everyone could do that. I was like, yeah, that's right, Jordan. Like, we couldn't do that. That was super impressive. So those mundane throws that got overlooked, even they were special last night.
6: Matt Schick, Trevor Maddich, and Matt Sims here on College Game Day on ESPN Radio. Tune in for college football action this Sunday as the Ole Miss Rebels host the Louisville Cardinals. 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
3: East Carolina at number 13, Alabama.
6: EJ Croyle, 9-yard touchdown run to cap off a drive for Alabama. They lead 10-0. That drive went 7 plays, 78 yards, and it's 10-0 tied.
4: Yeah, this is a good test because East Carolina is no cupcake. We talked about Virginia's age on the offensive line.
5: Yeah.
4: East Carolina brings back an exceptionally experienced team, and this is a really good test for Alabama, whereas some cupcake would not be as nearly as good of a test. But for Alabama, I mean, their coach has been getting a lot of grief because the first year they didn't make the playoff. Then last year they made the playoff, but they ended up getting smoked and bounced out of the playoffs in spectacular fashion. So everybody's all mad at the coach. And my thought is this. They're going in the right direction.
5: Yeah.
4: Right? Last year when they made the playoff, they actually won a road playoff game before they got blown out and bounced out of the playoff. And this year with Keelan Russell, this is the first opportunity that Kalen DeBoer, the coach, is able to use his own quarterback that he recruited in order to develop into his offense, because he had somebody else's quarterback the first 2 years he was there.
6: Jalen Milroe, Ty Simpson, now it's Keelan Russell. They're up 10-0. What just happened on the snap here with ECU?
5: Yeah, so, I mean, you just said earlier that E.J. Crowell was able to get in the end zone for a touchdown for the Alabama Crimson Tide, and then here to start the drive, the East Carolina center snaps the football over the quarterback's head, and he has to recover the ball within their 5-yard line. So they avoid absolute disaster right there, backed up in their own territory, and now they're preparing to punt this football way back to Alabama.
6: Fourth and 26 for ECU right now.
4: Go for it.
6: Why not? It's a video game here. Why not?
5: And I mean, you know, also too, just to add to the touchdown by E.J. Crowell earlier by Alabama, like, East Carolina, good football team, like Trevor mentioned, and they got a lot of talent, but like, you can't let Alabama have two open gaps at the line of scrimmage in the low red zone there and think you're going to stop the run. So that was one of those where, like, East Carolina, what the hell are you doing there on the low red zone stop of the run?
4: Right. On the flip side, Alabama's offensive line.
5: Yeah.
4: Yay.
5: Yeah.
4: Right?
5: That's right.
4: Last year, they couldn't block for the run at all. Pretty good pass protectors, but they couldn't block for the run at all. But I kind of think that the competition at quarterback that Keelan Russell won.
5: Yeah.
4: Was determined not by most of the normal criteria that coaches use, but rather by the offensive line. Because last year, the offensive line underperformed. And Keelan Russell is the more mobile, the more physically dynamic of the quarterbacks in that competition. And I just think that if this offensive line takes a while to gel with all the new pieces that they've put together, Russell is the guy to be able to make up for early mistakes. And I kind of think that factored into the fact that he won the job.
6: 10-0 Alabama. Let's get an update from Bloomington.
3: North Texas at number 6 Indiana.
6: Indiana adds another touchdown. It's 14-0 over North Texas. They had a 38-yard catch and run for Turbo Richard, the transfer from Boston College, the running back, and then they paid him off not only to show up, but also at the end of the drive with a 2-yard touchdown run there to cap off of the drive. 10 plays, 61 yards, at least at last check. That was the drive. It's 14-0 Indiana.
5: Here we go again. The balance, just the way that they're able to attack teams, it's just the pedal to the metal all the time when we watch Indiana, especially against teams that we expect them to play well against, but they do not disappoint ever. It's just amazing by how efficient already they've looked on all three phases so far to start this game.
6: They really have looked terrific. 14-0. Josh Hoover, 4 of 4 passing for 67 yards and a touchdown. Turbo Richard, 5 carries, 16 yards and a touchdown. Also a reception and 38 yards. Those 4 passes for Josh Hoover to 4 different receivers, Trevor Maddich.
4: And they were all Indiana receivers, which is the good thing, because this is the 3rd quarterback for Kurt Cignetti. And the first 2 came in, they played 1 year, they were gone. Fernando Mendoza last year won the Heisman. Now he's the first pick in the draft with the Oakland Raiders. And here comes transfer Josh Hoover from TCU with all the physical talent in the world. But at TCU, he didn't have the kinds of players around him that he does at Indiana now. And at TCU, he forced the ball too much and became famous for throwing a lot of great passes and a lot of interceptions. So the fact that he's 4 for 4 and every single one of them are to Indiana receivers is a really good really good start for Indiana fans.
5: Way to bring it back there.
6: Very good positive. Oregon State just went for it on 4th and 1 yard. Did not get it near midfield. So Houston up 9-7 minutes ago in the first quarter with an opportunity here. Connor Wegman at quarterback. And Keelan Russell fires to the end zone. That one's incomplete. 3rd down and 5 already with a 10-0 lead. We'll see if they can finish that drive next. College Game Day, ESPN Radio.
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1: Ohio State's first drive didn't go anywhere. The next drive did.
2: Yes, it did.
1: Let's update you from Columbus.
0: Ball State at number one, Ohio State.
1: Now, Malachi Toney last night was very good for Miami. A couple hundred yards receiving, three touchdowns. It was great.
2: Very good.
1: And we're always kind of prisoner of the moment. Oh, he's the best player. He's the most dynamic.
2: Yeah.
1: And then, oh, we're reminded of just how good Jeremiah Smith is.
2: Dude, what can I say? Ohio State dials up essentially an out and up, right, from a condensed alignment for Jeremiah Smith. The safety gets over the top and thinks, all right, yeah, I got a great angle. There's no way. Jeremiah Smith puts on the turbo boosters, and he runs right past this guy. And Julian Sain actually underthrows it, and it doesn't matter. It bounces off Jeremiah Smith's chest, and then he's able to, like, basically David Tyree, like, catch it with his helmet, and then Hamburger Helper just mashed the football with his hands all within two steps. Phenomenal play by the star receiver. Just put him in bubble tape and get him ready for the NFL draft right now.
1: 7-0 Ohio State with the lead. Alabama looking to extend their lead. They have a 10-0 lead, and they're going for more with the start of the second quarter. Nebraska trailing Ohio 10-7 in the second quarter. Not exactly what you want. Ohio took a 7-0 lead, going three plays, 75 yards. They had a 68-yard pass on the first play from scrimmage, and then two plays later took it into the end zone. Nebraska takes the ball, goes 12 plays, 75 yards. Jamal Rule runs it in from a yard out for the touchdown, and then Ohio with a field goal drive. Nebraska punts. Ohio still with the ball.
2: Can you do that without smiling so much, though? I mean, look at you. You're already like, yes. Chaos.
1: Oh,
2: this is lovely.
1: My wife is a big Nebraska fan. I'm not home right now, and it's probably for the best. UConn with a 21-0 lead on Lafayette. Army, go West Point. 21-0 edge on Bryant. Tarleton State leads the MAC 7-0 over Bowling Green. JMU, Billy Napier, 7-0 lead on Liberty. That game's on ESPNU as they start the second quarter. Pitt, Mason Heichel, 4 of 5 passing, 49 yards. No score right now, but they are 1st and 10 in the red zone right now, taking on Miami of Ohio at home. And South Carolina, Kent State, no score. That game just kicked off 5 minutes ago. Let's get another update from Tuscaloosa.
0: East Carolina at number 13, Alabama.
1: Alabama with another score here, and a point after makes it 17 to nothing. We had the Crowell touchdown. We have the Talty field goal and another score here for the Tide.
2: Yep, another score for the Tide. And Daniel Hill gets in on the ground, 4-yard run for him. And so it's just good to see that Alabama really making the attempt of being more physical in the run game, especially in the low red zone area. The play before was actually an interception. Keelan Russell dropped back to pass. The pass was intercepted, but it was called back on a penalty. They get the mulligan, 1st and 4 from the goal, from the 4-yard line. They punch it in with Daniel Hill for the touchdown.
1: Looks like Houston turned the ball over near midfield after they had the ball at midfield. Oregon State takes over with 13:47 to go in the second quarter. They are trailing Houston 9-7 near midfield. 14-0 Syracuse with the lead on New Hampshire, picking up a first down on 3rd down and 9 is Fran Brown looking for a better start to the way than the way last season ended. And we're looking at Ohio State and Ball State. They're reviewing a catch here, but Jeremiah Smith with a touchdown to write home about in that first half.
2: Yes, it certainly was. I mean, again, just his ability to change directions, his ability to move fluidly from a double move, the out and then the up, without changing gear and actually accelerating out of the second move the way that he did. Just another reminder of how special this football player is for college football right now.
1: North Texas picks up a 20-yard gain. They are in Indiana territory, trailing 14-0. Looking ahead later on to tonight or this afternoon, we've got Oregon State in action, Georgia, Texas. These are all large point spread games. We mentioned Baylor and Auburn. Curious to get your thoughts on what we're going to have later on tonight, Matt Sims, with Clemson and LSU. Pick your side.
2: Pick my side. Let's go with the LSU Tigers, man.
1: What about with the points?
2: Yeah, I'm rolling with it. Yeah, I feel that confident about it. I feel like, for honestly, with Clemson and with Dabo Swinney, it's like I need to see it before I kind of jump back on that bandwagon again, because I feel like it did get so far away from true north last year.
1: 7-6 season last year, Clemson and LSU coming up tonight, 7:30 p.m. Eastern time. That'll be on ABC. Michigan and Western Michigan. Michigan a huge favorite in Kyle Whittingham's first game. And then some very interesting games coming up the rest of the weekend. Ole Miss and Louisville. I know you're taking the Louisville side here. What needs to happen for the Cardinals?
2: What needs to happen? It really just has to do with just how can they establish this quarterback within this offense and a skill set that I feel like we have not seen from the quarterback position and Jeff Brohm, that combination yet. So it's very much like at the NFL level with like Kyler Murray, with a Kevin O'Connell. We haven't quite seen that balance of player and coach before. And I'm very curious to see just kind of the offense in which he creates around Lincoln, because I do think that, of course, he's one of the more creative minds in football. I do think that they have all the bells and whistles. And I'm just curious as far as how they all piece it together for him, because I do think that he is a true dual threat quarterback for them the entire year.
1: Well, we're not going to have a shutout in Tuscaloosa. Let's get an update.
0: East Carolina at number 13, Alabama.
1: Mitch Griffiths with a 68-yard pass to Tyler Johnson down to the Alabama 1-yard line. And then a 1-yard pass play. ECU is now within 10 points, 17-7 right now. They're going to review this. No, they've done it. The PAT is good. 17-7. They're a 10-point lead for Alabama, an Alabama team favored by 27.5.
2: Yeah, and of course, we heard earlier in the show, right, Greg McElroy ranting and raving about the fact that the defense is going to be that much more improved, especially the quarterback room. But in one-on-one situations, especially after an explosive pass play like they did, great accuracy to the back corner of the end zone by Griffiths, and then Melvin, the fantastic concentration going down to the ground, securing the football there to get in the end zone for the Pirates.
1: 14-0, Indiana with the lead on North Texas. Let's get an update from Bloomington.
0: North Texas at number 6, Indiana.
1: Field goal attempt is good for North Texas. It is 14-3, Indiana, with 9 minutes and change to go in that second quarter. Second down and goal for Syracuse. 14-0 lead on New Hampshire, as they are ready to put the wood to New Hampshire. And other game, Houston with a 9-7 lead on Oregon State. What's impressed you so far? We got about 20 seconds.
2: What's impressed me so far is Indiana just right back to what they do and just haven't blinked an eye.
1: 14-3 with the lead. College Football Live, Sam Ravitch, Harry Lyles Jr. coming up. 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
3: Harry!
0: 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It's a showdown between the top two teams in the NL East. Matt Olson and the Atlanta Braves are in Philadelphia for a critical series against Kyle Schwarber and the Phillies.
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0: Tight end Daquan Wright and defensive tackle Xavion Harris cleared earlier this week to return to college football after brief stints in the NFL. Not added to LSU's roster for tonight's season opener against Clemson. Wright and Harris had said they intended to join Lane Kiffin at LSU among 42 athletes from various sports who have sued the NCAA in Louisiana for a fifth and final season of eligibility. Kiffin telling College Game Day the off-the-field noise hasn't been a distraction.
1: They're in a great place. You know, all this stuff's made, you know, in the media, and you guys got to cover it. Yeah. I've got to answer it. These guys don't worry about it. Yeah. You know, they've got a team that they've been with this whole time, and they said, hey, coach, if we can add some players to help us win, let's go. And that's my job to always look at those things. But this team's ready to go. They've prepared a lot for this moment, and so they're excited.
0: Three top 15 teams in action right now. Alabama outside the preseason top 10 for the first time in forever. Number 13 tied, taking on ECU in Tuscaloosa, up 17-7, just underway second quarter. Keelon Russell making his first career start, 4-6 for 61 yards. Number 6, Indiana opening up their title defense against North Texas in Bloomington on top, 14-3. 9:39 to go in the second. Josh Hoover, 4-4, 67 yards and a touchdown.
2: Hey, it's Michelle Smallman, and coming up Monday, it's finally here. The 2026 NFL season is set to finally kick off. We're going to get you ready for it all on Sports for Life, 6 a.m. Eastern, right here on ESPN Radio, ESPN2, and ESPNU.

0: traditions. 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
4: 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Alongside Harry Lyles Jr., I am Sam Ravitch. We've got you for the next 3 hours as week one of the college football slate rolls along. Four ranked teams in action right now as we come on the air. The reigning national champs, Lyles, Indiana.
5: Yep.
4: Doing some work, I mean, as expected. Went undefeated last year, picking up right where they left off. It's 14-3. Turbo Richard making his presence known. Nick Marshall, a couple of transfers getting the job done early with Josh Hoover there at quarterback.
5: That's right. And, I mean, even we were sitting here talking, I mean, Lee Beebe Jr.'s in the backfield. A lot of people forget he was supposed to be their running back one last year. Got injured early in the season. And, oh, by the way, he's just back this year. So, I mean, this is a team that, yes, has a lot of new faces, but some familiar ones as well. And quite frankly, we might see that they might end up being better than they were last year.
4: Again, that score right now in Bloomington, 14-3. Not crazy to expect the offense to maybe take a little bit of a step back when you lose the Heisman Trophy winner and the number one overall pick. But right now, they look like they have the pedal on the metal. Pedal to the metal, probably. Alabama. Check out what's going on in Tuscaloosa right now. Again, a lot of new pieces, a lot of new faces on these teams, and Keelan Russell is one of those new faces. 17-7 is the score against East Carolina right now, Lyles. A lot of expectations for Alabama this year as they really turn the page away from the Nick Saban era. This is now Kalen DeBoer's team.
5: Yeah, Keelan Russell, 7-10 passing right now. Some very bright spots here. Seen an overthrow or two, so at points, you know, looking his age, but you see the talent there as Alabama gets in the end zone again to make it 23-7, extra point pending here. But the Crimson Tide, man, look, like, I know a lot of people, they've sort of overlooked Alabama. I think that has more to do with the fact that there are just a lot of unproven but talented pieces on this offense. And then defensively, there's some guys that you should be excited about, like Yonze Pierre, Caleb Woodson, the transfer from Virginia Tech. So Alabama looking good so far.
4: Couple of other guys you can be excited about currently at Ohio State. Let's check in there in Columbus.
0: Ball State at number one Ohio State.

0: Devin McEwen with a touchdown pass from Julian Sayin to make it 14-0, a 9-play, 75-yard drive. Ohio State leading Ball State 14-0. Keldrick Luster, by the way, my favorite player in college football this year. 5'9", 250-pound quarterback for Ball State so far. He hasn't gotten much going, but Julian Sayin has, though, Lyles. 8-for-10, 146, yeah. Two tutties.
1: 100%. And I mean, this is what you wanted to see out of this offense. We expect them to be high flying. We expect the training wheels, if you will, to come off Julian Sayin a little bit. Just so many weapons on this Ohio State offense. You know, and even defensively, we talk about, hey, like, you're losing a lot of pieces to the NFL. But even in this NIL and transfer portal era, Ohio State has remained one of the few teams in this sport that just reloads, right? They do not rebuild. So there are plenty of more NFL players on both sides of the football for the Buckeyes that you are going to see plenty of Saturdays, obviously starting off today.
0: 51 new players on this roster, to your point. Preseason number one team there at Ohio State. Obviously, Ryan Day added a couple of new assistants. Arthur Smith amongst the most important there running the offense. So we will see how that one transpires in the horseshoe. In the meantime, we got a couple of teams struggling a little bit, ranked teams. How about down in Houston? Let's take a look.
2: Oregon State at number 23, Houston.
0: Score right now, number 23, Houston, 9, Oregon State, 7. So, again, Lyles, this was a team a lot of people picked to be a dark horse in the Big 12. Connor Wegman back as the starting quarterback, 8-for-13 with 112 yards and one touchdown. What's the biggest question for you for this Houston team this year?
1: You know, for me, you have a lot of good transfer pieces, which is great, but the key to that is, are they going to mesh? I think what we're seeing right now for Houston, Mekhi Hughes, by the way, played at Oregon last year. I mean, he kind of didn't play. That was kind of the issue and why he's at Houston now. But had a couple of good years at Tulane. He's looking like himself, but in whether it's at the tight end position, Luke Overmeyer, who came over from UTSA, you got some new guys at receiver, new faces. I think it might take a little time for this team to mesh, but the talent's there for Houston. So I think, to me, this is probably a week one rust deal that we're seeing here.
0: A lot has been made in the offseason, the Big Ten versus the SEC, conference versus conference. Right now, a couple of Big Ten teams have been slow out of the gate. Nebraska, one of those teams, however, they have just taken the lead, 14-13 over the Fighting Ohio Bobcats. Anthony Calandria, 24-yard touchdown pass to Jamai Rule to put Nebraska up in front. But, Lyles, we'll talk about it a little bit later. You got Rutgers with the big loss to UMass. Michigan State struggling a little bit last night against Toledo. And Nebraska, up until literally 10 seconds ago, were trailing Ohio at home.
1: Yeah. hey, you know, it's week one.
0: Week one, obviously, right? Yeah.
1: A lot of football left to be played here between Ohio and Nebraska, excuse me. But I am mostly curious, at least in this game, just to see what Anthony Calandria looks like. He was a guy that had some bad habits he had to get rid of when he left Virginia. We saw a great year from him last year at UNLV under Dan Mullen. So obviously, as he moves into the Big Ten, that's a different brand of football. You're not playing a Big Ten team today, but you want to see what it looks like together, what he looks like in this offense, his comfortability with his weapons, things of that nature. So slower start here. I mean, he's kind of doing his own job, right? So I don't want to knock the young man. He's really talented, really good. I think he's going to be good for this team. But I want to see how that shakes out in that game.
0: Playing a little popcorn here. Let's go back to Bloomington, Indiana.
2: North Texas at number 6, Indiana.
0: Reigning national champs tack on another one. Pass to Charlie Becker from Josh Hoover from within the 10-yard line. Becker was another one of those guys you were incredibly high on, was kind of number 3, came on strong in the playoff last year. 21-3 is the score over the Mean Green of North Texas.
1: Charlie Becker is a good example, an example that is still on this team, of what, in my opinion, Indiana was last year. Indiana was not strictly this NIL transfer portal story. A lot of people try to make it seem like they paid for their roster. This was a talent development story for Indiana last year. Charlie Becker was on nobody's radar until the Big Ten championship game, and then became one of the better receivers in college football through their run through the playoff, which is why a lot of people are still high on this receiving core this year. Because even though they did bring in Nick Marsh, a very talented receiver, because of what Charlie Becker was able to put together and the consistency that he showed against Indiana's best competition throughout the entire season in a 4-game stretch, again, to me, is emblematic of what has made Indiana and that story so successful and so unique.
0: 20 yards per catch last year. Every time he touched the ball, man, it was an explosive play. Yeah. It's pretty crazy. And yes, you're replacing guys like Omar Cooper, obviously Elijah Surratt. Mm-hmm. Not going to be easy. They combined for 134 grabs, 28 touchdowns last year for Indiana. But Charlie Becker is there. Obviously, Nick Marsh has already made his presence known. IU took care of the ball last year. Like, that was one of the biggest things that separated them, not only from the rest of the Big Ten, but also from the rest of the country. Let's take a peek down at Tuscaloosa as Alabama continues to run up the score.
2: East Carolina at number 13, Alabama.
0: Another big play from outside of the red zone. Yonzi Pierre, 26-yard interception, actually, for the score. So there's that defense coming alive for Alabama, Lyles.
1: Listen, I don't want to pat my own back, but I'm going to. That was a player I was telling you guys, hey, like, there's a lot of talented players on this Alabama defense. He had a monster year last year, I believe, as a sophomore. I mean, he is going to be a name that you are going to hear all year long, not just because, I mean, he's making plays like that. He's going to be in the defensive backfield as well. It's about to be 31-7 here, Alabama, obviously pending the extra point. So if you are the Crimson Tide, this is the start that you wanted to get off to.
0: No question. Getting that defense involved there on that side. 31-7 after the point after is good. 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We are underway in week one across the country. All eyes are still on Death Valley tonight. We're going to get to that one next. This is College Football Live on ESPN Radio.
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0: It is the best time of year. College football is back in our lives. 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Harry Lyles Jr., I am Sam Ravitch. Great to have you along with us here. The latest episode of Law and Order College Football Edition another chapter. Literally, this thing feels like a movie. Lane Kiffin, the LSU Tigers, had to decide by 11:59 p.m. last night whether or not they were going to put Daquan Wright and Xavien Harris on the roster. Obviously, two players who signed NFL contracts, granted a preliminary injunction to return to college and play. The SEC has already sued and has threatened severe punishment if Lane indeed decided to put those players on the roster. Lyles, what did Lane Kiffin decide to do?
1: He decided to punt and play another down because... If I have this correct, right, that they're not playing today.
0: Two roster spots are open.
1: There's two roster spots open, and technically they could be added to it at a later date.
0: Right.
1: So, yeah, we're sort of just extending the game here.
0: It's not over. Yes, you're right.
1: It's not over. It sounds like, I mean, dude, if there is something to be fought, it is going to be fought. This is, I feel like it's far from over. I'm not saying that from any sort of legal knowledge. Aside from the fact that it appeared the last, what, 2-3 years, that if there's a fight to be had, you just got to go get you a little lawyer, get you a little court in whatever place that you need to get a little dubski in. And you get it done.
0: And if there's a fight to be had, Lane Kiffin is going to be one of the people having that fight. Here's what he had to say on College Game Day on his decision not to roster those two players.
2: As much as I feel for the players, and I believe that you fight for what you believe in, and I believe, you know, these kids have an opportunity to play, just like all the other kids around the country that are winning court cases and being put on rosters. But at the same time, I'm the head coach of LSU, and I had to make a decision that is for the big picture of LSU and the LSU football program, with the uncertainties of what potentially could have come by adding them to the roster. And we couldn't get exact reasons or exact what that would mean if we added them.
0: This was a high-stakes game of chicken. And it still is, in a way, right? But Lane Kiffin made a business decision to say, all right, we're not going to, like, piss off the SEC and Greg Sankey now. We might do it later.
1: Yeah.
0: But we're not going to do it right now.
1: Yeah. The whole thing is interesting, and I feel like at different turns, everybody's not necessarily having the same conversation because it's one thing to lay out here and say, like, hey, like, we don't want former NFL players to play in college football. I think everybody agrees with that. I don't think you're going to find anybody that's like, no, like, you should totally have former NFL players that are playing college football. But, like, a few different things here. We're not talking about NFL veterans. We're not talking about guys that actually played in NFL regular season games. Yes, some played in preseason games. Some had practices, different kinds of things like that. At the same time, I still don't think that those guys should be playing college football again.
0: Right.
1: Like once you've signed a contract, all those different kinds of things, that should probably be it for you. And while I do understand the perspective, Sam, because a lot of this is, and I think this is where a lot of people miss this. Like, this is why Lane Kiffin and these players and anybody is fighting for this at all. Because you do got to think about this, right? Like, people aren't just going to fight it for no reason. The reason they're fighting for it is because they feel, as a part of the class of 2022, had they known this was available to them, which it was not known to be available to them until June after the NFL draft,
0: right,
1: that they would have stayed in school. And so because of that, they're fighting for it. But again, I am of the thought that at some point the line has been drawn. It's almost like the athletes that played. Chris Sims is back there in production. And, you know, his last year of college ball was what? I can't. 2011, something like that. Either way. The line for having NIL. Trevor Match is back there too. The line for having NIL, being paid for your name, image, and likeness, was July 1st, 2021. Mm. Like, at some point, there is a cutoff line, there's a cutoff date, and you miss out. And I think that's sort of just where I'm at on all this. Like, unfortunately, the line was drawn, and you missed out.
0: And the class of 22, obviously trying to sue their way back in, temporary injunction. And it's not like this is the only thing. Not like LSU is the only one doing this. Indiana has a couple of players coming back. There's other coaches that are looking into this as a potential option. But you have to ask the questions, is the juice worth the squeeze? In the meantime, we've got a couple of scores that are changing across the country right now. Let's go back down to H-Town in Houston.
3: Oregon State at number 23, Houston.
0: All right, so this game was 9-7, a weird score after the first quarter, but then Houston tacked on another touchdown, 56-yard rush from Samford the second to put Houston up 16-7. So that's the updated score there. Currently 3rd and 11, 3:34 left to go in the second quarter against Oregon State. This was an outfit Houston and a team that, you know, took their program to new heights last year, and obviously with high expectations, Houston won this game in Corvallis last year, so this is a return. Amari Thomas is a name, I think, who's already scored in this game out there on a wide receiver. Had almost 1,000 yards and 12 scores last year. Terrific in his couple of seasons at UAB. But yeah, so, you know, this is Houston doing what they're supposed to be doing right now.
1: Yeah, 100%. And I think to... obviously, still early in the Big 12 tenure of Houston, but this is a program even before Willie Fritz that ran itself like a power program.
0: Right.
1: And I think because of that, you're seeing how this program has continued to build in different ways, whether it's, you know, facility wise, I would say their standard of play on the field, obviously, like, you know, fluctuated there at the end with Dana Holgorsen. But we know Willie Fritz has won everywhere that he's been. This team, I feel like, has been ahead of schedule for the last couple of years. And at least in this game, you know, hey, 16-7, it probably hasn't been the jump that you would have hoped for.
0: Yep.
1: But at no point has it felt like they're out of control this one.
0: Remember, I think a lot of folks remember the name Mekhi Hughes, yep. Right? He was up at Oregon last year after a breakout season at Tulane. Didn't really make an impact for Dan Lanning. So now he is back in the Big 12 territory at Houston. He has got 8 carries for 55 yards, averaging almost 7 yards per carry. So, I mean, I don't want to make a knock on Mekhi Hughes, but maybe back in more of a weight class that is more suitable to his play?
1: Yes. And it also, if nothing else, I mean, hey, man, when you're in the running back room at Oregon, let me tell you something. You're not alone. Yeah. You're never alone.
0: There's some other dogs there that you got to compete with.
1: Yeah.
0: Let's head back to the Horseshoe and check in on the number one team in the country.
3: Ball State at number one, Ohio State.
0: Julian Sayin with a 3-yard rush to make the score 21-0 over Ball State right now. So after a punt in their first possession, Lyles, Ohio State has scored on their next 3 drives, and all 3 scores have come from different folks on that offense.
1: The Buckeyes looking like the Buckeyes, looking like what you would expect. And hey, man, you know, if you play for Ball State, it's going to be a great story one day.
0: Why?
1: As you could say, you played against these guys. I mean, half these guys are going to be in the NFL. You know?
0: Yeah.
1: I mean, look, and that's not to say that you don't go out there and try. You know, your boy Keldrick Luster's out there trying to make it happen.
0: Yeah.
1: But again, man, I mean, just, you can see the difference.
0: There's a difference, yeah.
1: On the screen, you know?
0: Look, this is a business decision for Ball State to play this game. It's a business decision.
1: 100%. And that's not to be disrespectful or anything like that. Like, you know, you often hear people say, you know, a team is good looking coming off the bus. If we took all of the logos and everything off of both of these teams and both of them came off the bus, you would be able to pick the winner 100 times out of 100.
0: Right. I want to talk a little bit more about Ohio State. Again, the preseason number one team coming into the season this year, 21-0, the score over Ball State. Offense that returns 8 starters. Of those 8, 4 are on the offensive line. And I think in today's college football, that makes a world of a difference. Now, having said that, this offensive line was good last year. They were not great, especially when they were playing up in competition against Indiana and Miami. There were some flaws that made themselves known. The last time that we saw Julian Sayin, he was running for his life. He got sacked 10 times in each of the last 2 games of the season against Miami and Indiana in the Big Ten championship game. So obviously the improvement of the offensive line is maybe a question. There aren't like many questions you can ask, though.
1: Yeah.
0: Right? Of Ohio State. Not a lot of holes there on that team.
1: No, I think as it pertains to like what you're speaking to with Saiyan and that line being challenged specifically by Indiana and Miami's defensive lines.
0: Yeah.
1: Like those those are like top what, 3 to 5 last year.
0: Maybe
1: at the very
0: some of
1: worst.
0: The best that we've seen in recent memory. Yeah.
1: And I think the thing that handicapped Ohio State last year was not necessarily the efficiency of the offense, but the conservative nature compared to what you would hope for a team as talented as an Ohio State, right? Like Arthur Smith, like this is going to be a lot more fun to watch.
0: A lot of pressure on him, though, I think.
1: A lot of pressure on him. But I think having a year under Saiyan's belt, I mean, year three of Jeremiah Smith is not fair. Chris Henry Jr. got an experienced backfield. Like, I think you should see a different, more razzle-dazzle offense that would fare better in those situations.
0: Really quick, a couple of other updates. UConn 21-0 over Lafayette right now. West Virginia 17-0 over Coastal Carolina. The Cuse 14-0 over New Hampshire. From Columbus to Tuscaloosa to Bloomington. Three top 15 teams in action right now. And the updates continue to roll as we roll on College Football Live.
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0: Toluca College football in the air on week one Saturday. Three top 15 teams in action right now. The headliner of week one Saturday coming tonight. Pair of Tigers, Clemson, and LSU. Bayou Bengals opting not to add tight end Daquan Wright and defensive tackle Xavion Harris to their roster for week one. Both were cleared earlier this week to return to college football after brief stints in the NFL by courts in Louisiana. The SEC enacting a rule banning the return of former pro players back to college. As for who's on the field today, Sam Levitt set for his LSU debut under center. Head coach Lane Kiffin confident in what Levitt brings.
1: Hey, Sam's had a great camp, come back from injury. Really pleased how he has approached the game. You know, he's got to just play the game tonight in front of this environment and this electric crowd. He's got to just play to play, get the ball to his playmakers, and let's just get the game started and play ball, man.
0: Kiffin on college game day. Levitt with 46 combined passing and rushing touchdowns across three college seasons. One team in the country is in action right now. Ohio State kicking off against Ball State at the Shoe. Lead at 21-0, 7:42 to go in the second. Say it's a strong start for Julian Sain. 187 first half yards and a pair of touchdowns, finding Jeremiah Smith for a 48-yard score. North Texas and Indiana Hoosiers up 24-6 just before halftime. Josh Hoover in his Indiana debut, 100 yards and a pair of touchdowns.
2: Here's Michelle Smallman, and coming up Monday, it's finally here. The 2026 NFL season is set to finally kick off. We're going to get you ready for it all on Sports for Life, 6 a.m. Eastern, right here on ESPN Radio, ESPN2, and ESPN.

0: College Football Live on ESPN Radio, the ESPN app, Sirius XM Channel 80, alongside Harry Lyles Jr. and Trevor Maddich. I am Sam Ravitch. We continue to roll along here as week one is well underway. Let's check in Bloomington, Indiana, as the reigning national champs continue to pile it on North Texas.
1: North Texas at number six, Indiana.
0: All right, so a 49-yard field goal to make the score 24-6 over the Mean Green. Trevor, what have been your biggest takeaways of Indiana and Kurt Cignetti's outfit early on in week one?
2: Well, first is quarterback Josh Hoover. He, at TCU, had a lot of big plays and tried to force too many plays through a lot of interceptions.
0: Right.
2: That's because he didn't have the kind of players around him that he does now at Indiana. Well, it's a great start for him because he's completed 7 of 8 passes. All 7 are to Indiana players, and he's got no interceptions.
0: That helps.
2: So, yeah, so he is starting the way Cignetti wants him to start, which is to say, take the plays that are there, don't try to force anything, and if he continues that route, he can do some great things in Bloomington.
3: Yeah, I think that's honestly the key, Trevor, because I know a lot of people were concerned about that with Hoover coming over to Indiana, but he was just asked to do so much more at TCU because, like you mentioned, like the players around him, like now that he is outfitted with that, I mean, not just in the backfield and the players that they added there, but we talked about the receivers room earlier, just a wealth of spoils on this team. And not even to mention, I mean, they have the best left tackle perhaps in the country in Carter Smith. In the Big Ten offensive lineman of the year last year, even though he's coming off of rotator cuff surgery when he tore it in the national championship game. It's just a really strong team. And so if you're Josh Hoover, you go from a place of being asked to make every single play, every big play, to now you are a distributor. You're the point guard.
2: Right. And the one thing that I think Indiana's got to improve on after this first half against North Texas is the running game. Because, yeah, they're scoring points. Yeah, the passing game is going well. Turbo Richard, their running back, is averaging 5.5 yards per carry. But if you take away his longest run, which is 23 yards, he's got 7 carries for 20 yards, about 3 per carry. Yeah. Now, I know you can't take away the big runs and they count too and all that. The problem is that if you have one big run and the rest of them aren't going very far, you're punting. Yep. And so I would like to see more consistency out of the Indiana running game.
0: I'll be honest, I was a little bit concerned about that running back room for Indiana coming into this year, because you are, you know, replacing guys like Roman Hemby and Keelan Black. You're talking about 2,000 yards and 17 touchdowns that you have to replace from a year ago. And, you know, a Turbo Richard coming over from Boston College, you know, has been a guy that's proved himself to a degree in the ACC. But he's missed time in each of his last, I think, 2 years as well. So injuries, and this is not a team, for as great as Indiana and Sig have been at recruiting and bringing in players, it's not as if like this is the deepest team in the country. I know you can say that for every team now. Indiana, it seems like you're going to get to some young players and freshmen really, really quickly this year.
3: Yeah, if the development piece is there, though, the way it was last year, I think that sort of helps you. And that's where as Kurt Cignetti, he doesn't call his program a program. He calls it an organization. That's where the organizational right. piece comes in for Indiana.
2: And part of it is that he gives his team a lot of runway.
0: Yeah. Right.
2: Last year, national championship. I don't think they played a Power 4 team in their non-conference play, I don't think. This year it's North Texas, Howard, and Western Kentucky. 3 in a row, which gives that running game, that offensive line, and the new people in right. it, Josh Hoover at quarterback,
3: yep.
2: 3 full games of non-Power 4 opponents to kind of get some runway, get up to speed, develop some chemistry on the field yep. before they play Northwestern in their first Big Ten game.
0: Right.
3: People don't realize how much of a difference that can make. The game reps, especially when there's new pieces, sometimes a new coordinator, not in this case, but Notre Dame was a great example last year, right? They started off with Miami and with Texas A&M, and you had brought in a new offense coordinator, and you had a young quarterback, and you get to figure it out against Miami and Texas A&M. That is a much more difficult path than, say, North Texas, Howard, Western Kentucky.
2: And we're seeing Alabama experience that today.
3: That's right.
2: They are ahead right now, 31-7 over East Carolina just before halftime. It looks like they may go in and score another touchdown now. And if they do, it would be 38-7 at the half. Looks perfect, right? It started out with 2 steps forward,
3: yep.
2: 1 step back for Alabama. They'd have a good running play. Then they'd have a tackle for loss. They would miss a wide open receiver on one sideline and then throw a beautiful pass to a receiver on the left sideline. And so one thing good, another thing bad, and as the first half has gone on, they started to eliminate the bad plays Alabama did and continue with the good plays. And I'll tell you right now, second quarter versus first quarter for Alabama, they went from looking very sketchy in the first quarter today to national championship caliber in the second quarter in terms of execution.
0: Yep. Speaking of execution, let's check in and get an update from Title Town, number 13, Alabama, and East Carolina.
1: East Carolina at number 13, Alabama.
0: All right, so to your point, Trev, a three-yard touchdown rush for Keelan Russell. The last time I was looking up, he was getting hit in the backfield. But you're right, they have looked a little bit better in this second quarter. The offensive line is new, the new pieces. So do you think that it's a matter of it's going to take a little bit of time for these guys to gel and for Keelan Russell to learn that offensive line?
2: It usually does take an offensive line time to gel. Last year, they were inexplicably awful at run blocking. Pretty good pass protection, and that's why they made the playoff. Ty Simpson, a quarterback, had time enough to do enough to get to the playoff last year. This year, with all those new pieces on the offensive line, the hope is they'll be much better run blockers and still be able to pass block well. But I think that's part of the reason that Keelan Russell won the quarterback competition over the more experienced Austin Mack, more experienced in the Kalen DeBoer offense, came with Coach DeBoer from Washington. Because if the offensive line does take time to gel, and it's a good point, Sam, then Russell is far more dynamic as a runner to escape problems in the pocket, which he has done several times today, and to be able to complement the running game beyond the running backs if the offensive line struggles early. And so it's an interesting choice that they made, that I think the offensive line did more to choose the starting quarterback for Alabama than any other factor.
0: Right, that's what I was going to ask you, Lyles, right? 38-7 is the score there. 14 seconds left to go in the second quarter, number 13 Alabama on top. Did the selection of Keelan Russell tell you more about Keelan Russell, or did it tell you more about where that offensive line is actually at heading into the season?
3: I want to say a combination for me, because one, I felt Austin Mack had a hand up. Just you mentioned his experience with Kalen DeBoer. To me, that speaks, if they're picking Keelan Russell, speaks to his talent for one, because we know how much familiarity, continuity matters in college football, especially in today's game. So you could take it from the offensive line perspective and sort of the questions there. But to me, I kind of thought that spoke to, again, his talent more so than anything. I think the one thing that people have had trouble with in trying to determine what they think Alabama's going to be this season is, for the last two decades, we have been so used to being able to point to certain players, whether it's at the running back position, at the wide receiver position, or at the quarterback position, and saying, like, see, they got that stud, they got that stud, they got that stud. They have a ton of talent that is unproven, and I think because of that, it made it harder for people to latch on and say, yes, Alabama is going to be a good team this season.
2: But see, there's part of the problem with evaluating head coach Kalen DeBoer after Nick Saban, right?
3: Correct.
2: Because at the time Nick Saban retired to when Kalen DeBoer took over at Alabama 2 years ago, it was a complete an utter sea change in college football because people were figuring out NIL. The transfer portal became a complete free-for-all free agency situation. And so with Nick Saban, it was a little bit different of a process than DeBoer. And yet, people were all over DeBoer because he didn't perform like Nick Saban.
3: Yep.
2: Well, they barely missed the playoffs 2 years ago. Last year, they made the playoff, won a road playoff game.
3: Mm-hmm.
2: And this year, they finally have a quarterback that is recruited by and trained by Kalen DeBoer, not one of the holdovers from the Saban era.
0: It was the number one dual threat quarterback in the class of 2025 was Keelan Russell. That score at the half, 38-7. Let's get an update from Houston, number 23 Houston, in action down there in H-Town.
1: Oregon State at number 23 Houston.
0: All right, so this game just about to go to the half. It has been back and forth, but the score, number 23, Houston, 19, Oregon State, 7. Connor Wegman returning for this season. Trevor, he's 12 for 19, 144 yards with one touchdown, just a 63% completion percentage there. But we were talking to Lyles earlier, like the expectation for Houston this year after a 10-3 year last year is to be at least competitive amongst the top of the Big 12. What have you seen so far from the Cougars?
2: Sam, a lot of the media in the Big 12 expect Houston to be a dark horse competitor to make the Big 12 championship game and maybe even win the Big 12. And you see it here because it's not just Connor Wegman, who really had a breakout year last year at quarterback. It's the other people that they brought in. Mm-hmm. I mean, on the offensive line, they brought in multiple transfers who had all conference honors mm-hmm. at group of six conferences, right? Guys that have played a lot of football and guys that are able to step in and not just be deer in the headlights. Okay, I'm a transfer. I'm here. I'm supposed to be good, but I'm not sure. No, these guys have the hardware to prove it, and that's on the offensive line.
0: Okay. Very good. All right, Trevor, we'll let you go. You know, you got a long day, so appreciate your time. Be watching the rest of the games here with us as well. So Oregon State right now, the score 19-7 at the half. When you think about, Lyles, what this Houston team has to do going forward, and you look at their schedule as well, I'm looking at it right now. In the rest of the Big 12, you go at Texas Tech, at Kansas State, who people believe is going to be one of those teams in the Big 12 that could make a bounce back. You go at Houston, at Colorado, who we saw just win at Georgia Tech, and then at West Virginia. So you got a couple of tough road games there for Houston. It's one of the tougher in-conference schedules.
3: Yeah, it's funny. Every single year, you know, we try to figure out, oh, who's got an easy schedule? Who's got a hard schedule? And I just feel very broadly that there's just not really any easy schedule in the SEC, Big Ten, ACC, Big 12. Yeah, you just can't convince me of that. I mean, you mentioned going to Morgantown. I don't care what West Virginia looks like in any given year. Like, that is going to be a tough place to play. You're going to Boulder.
0: They beat them last year, I think. I think West Virginia beat Houston last year, right?
3: Yeah. Go to Salt Lake City. That is one of the toughest places to play in the country as well, especially when they're hot. But this Houston team, again, like, I feel like, you know, Willie Fritz is, I think, one of the more underrated coaches in our sport. It has won everywhere that he's been. Don't know that he even gets enough credit for the job that he did at Tulane, by the way. I mean, just given the situation that they had with the hurricane in 21 and how quickly they turned that thing around. But with this Houston team, I think just the biggest question still remains is getting those new players to mesh. Because, like Trevor mentioned, like, you've got a lot of guys on that roster with accolades, right? And proof of concept, if you will. But you do have to get guys to mesh together, which, I keep harkening back to things that made Indiana successful last year. That was one of the things that Fernando Mendoza told me multiple times, that he went out of his way to make sure that they did, because he knew, for as talented as they were, it wasn't going to matter unless they were all on the same page.
0: A couple of games at the half right now. Houston, one of those 19-7. We will keep you updated. Again, college football in action tonight. 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

0: Minnesota. Tony to his right side, looking to throw, looking down the field. Well, that's it. Fly for Tony. Got him on the run. Here we go. He's at the five, and he's into the end zone. For Miami touchdown. 47 yards on the strike from Mensa to Malachi Tony. A force of nature with another touchdown.
1: 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Harry Lyles Jr., Sam Ravitch on hand with you. And yes, Malachi Tony and Miami making a Heisman statement there. A couple of Heisman poses from Tony. 234 receiving yards, that tied a program record with three touchdowns as well. As number seven, Miami routes Stanford 45-6. Tony, 12 catches, too, in that game, 95 yards after the catch as well. He was the best in the country at doing that last year. Takeaways from what we saw from the national champion runner-ups last night.
2: You know what the thought that I kept having during that game was, for all the jokes, like joking that people have made about like Miami being back or not back, all that kind of nonsense, that was the first time, like, entering a season that you watch them against a very obviously lesser opponent and you just feel bad for the guys on the other side of the football. And I was like, this feels like Miami.
1: Yeah.
2: Like, forget about them being bad, like any of that nonsense.
1: Bullies.
2: Like, yeah. They, like, that looked like the Miami that you and I grew up with.
1: Right.
2: Like, man, if you see them on the schedule, you're just like, oh boy. You're counting down the days, you're counting down the weeks. In the case of Stanford, you were just like, all right, how many more minutes? Like, that looked like what it needed to look like. That is exactly what Mario Cristobal's been building for the last handful of years there. You saw it defensively, but obviously when we look at that offense, Darian Mensah and how he looked, Malachi Tony, and I mean, you could see, you know, Mario was talking about the size that he had put on, and you could see it, and you could see it in his play.
1: Yeah, unbelievable stuff from Miami. And again, I thought, too, with Darian Mensah, some people thought maybe they overpaid for him. They may have underpaid for him. I kind of forgot like how good he was against the blitz last year. I think he was, he threw 20 touchdowns, zero interceptions when he was blitzed last year. I think he threw three touchdowns and like zero interceptions last night when he was blitzed. He just will carve you up if you're going to bring pressure. We knew also that Mensah was going to be familiar with Cooper Barkate, who finished second behind Tony in ACC receiving yards last year.
2: Nope.
1: But seeing the connection between Mensah and Malachi Tony.
2: Good luck.
1: I mean.
2: Good luck.
1: That was clicking from the jump.
2: Yeah. I mean, it was fun to watch.
1: Like, it really was.
2: Like, again, like, and, you know, I went to Georgia State, so, like, I don't got a real dog in the fight ever on a Saturday. You know, I love my school, so I just root for really damn good football. And Miami was playing some really damn good football last night.
1: They really were. All right, let's, in the meantime, check out the number one team in the country. Get an update from the Horseshoe.
3: Ball State at number one, Ohio State.
1: All right, so Ball State is on the board. They kicked a field goal. Minute 15 left to go in the second quarter. 21-3 is their score. For those who maybe had financial interest in this game, I saw some sports books put Ball State at like 2.5 for their point total over under. So that has cashed in the first half.
2: There you go.
1: They got a field goal. It's now 21-3 there. Julian Seyin continues to sling it here in the first half. 210 yards and two touchdowns. He's only got three incompletions. When you look at this wide receiver room, Devin McEwen scored that first touchdown.
2: Yep.
1: He's got 80 yards. Jeremiah Smith has already got three grabs and a touchdown as well. And the lone rushing touchdown from Julian Seyin himself. So 21-3. Right now, as the clock is winding down with about a minute left or so, we'll see what Ohio State can do here. There's a nice pass to Jeremiah Smith to get that first down.
2: Just a nice, I mean, I'm looking at the box score here, just the weapons here. I mean, even just in the receivers room, because you mentioned Devin McEwen, transfer from UTSA, obviously Jeremiah Smith. I feel like people are sleeping on Brandon Ennis somehow.
1: Mm-hmm.
2: I don't know how that's happening, but it is definitely happening. And then in the backfield, Jacoby Jackson, Bo Jackson, you know, the Jackson 2 back there. You know what I mean? Like, this is a team that, hey, man, if you're a Buckeye fan, every Saturday is going to be a good Saturday.
1: Seemingly so. Looking at Ohio State's schedule just really quickly, you know, everybody is obviously looking ahead to next week when they have to go down to the 40 acres against number five Texas. That obviously is a return game and a must watch. But Ohio State's schedule, for all of the difficult schedules out there, this one might be one of the toughest, if not the toughest, of the entire country this year. You're at Iowa, never an easy trip to go up there to Kinnick. Nope. You're at Indiana, you're at SC, you get Oregon at home. And the Indiana-USC-Oregon stretch, that comes in a span of 1 month.
2: Yeah, less than.
1: Right, with a bye week after Indiana.
2: Yeah, which, like, sick, okay. so that does matter. But going to Bloomington, bye week, go to Los Angeles, and then play Oregon the following week, that stinks.
1: That's not easy. Yeah.
2: No.
1: Yeah.
2: And people, I still think, and when we were talking about adding the former Pac-12 schools to the Big Ten, I still feel like people are overlooking the challenge of the cross-country travel for anybody involved.
1: Mm-hmm.
2: I don't care what school I don't care if it's Iowa going out west, or, you know, if it's Oregon going over to Rutgers, even though Rutgers just lost to UMass. That stinks. Like, that is tough. I feel like that was such an overlooked part of this. So when you look at that stretch for Ohio State, if you get out of that 2 wins, 1 loss, I think that's fantastic.
1: Nearly a touchdown grab there for Ohio State. The ball bounced out of the hands there. They still are 3rd and 4. Clock winding down. 24 seconds left to go in the second. 21-3. Number one, Ohio State on top. And it looks like they're going to use their final timeout here to try and regather. In the meantime, just a couple of other scores updating you. Indiana and North Texas at the half right now. Indiana on top 24-6. Alabama and East Carolina nearing the start of the second half. Alabama 38, East Carolina 38-7, the score there. Houston on top 19-7 over Oregon State. And Nebraska and Ohio, a game that is about to start in the third quarter. Nebraska with a 1-point lead, 14-13 over the Bobcats out of the MAC. A lot of interesting games going on across the country. We're going to keep you updated as we go along. We will touch upon a couple of other games coming up later on in the afternoon when we come back.
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18: I'm Nick DeLuca. College football returning for week one. Three top 15 teams in action right now. Saturday headliner coming tonight in Death Valley. Clemson and LSU. Bayou Bengals opting against adding tight end Daquan Wright and defensive tackle Xavier Harris to their roster for week one. Both were cleared earlier this week to return to college football in Louisiana after brief stints in the NFL by courts. SEC enacting a rule banning the return of former pro players back to college. ESPN Baton Rouge's Matt Muscana says LSU looking for more answers.
19: I think there's just some ambiguity as to whether or not mixed into the court order, it, with the SEC enjoined in the lawsuit, if the SEC is actually

0: actually able to levy any punishments if they play these players. So I think they're probably still seeking more clarity. And the SEC changing that rule a couple of months ago opened the door to give them maybe more time to make a final decision on these players.
1: Muscana on Hammer and Emmett. Elsewhere, three of those top 15 teams at halftime. Alabama on the outside of the top 10 for the first time in a long time. Number 13 tied, taking on ECU in Tuscaloosa. They are rolling in the first half, 38-7 at the break. Keelan Russell, 11 of 17, 182 yards, making his debut. Number 6, Indiana, opening their title defense against North Texas, up 24-6. 100 yards, pair of touchdowns for Josh Hoover in his first half of action.
2: Hey, it's Michelle Smallman, and coming up Monday, we'll react to a full slate of college football games and look ahead to an early season battle in the ACC on Sportsmanlike, 6 a.m. Eastern, right here on ESPN Radio, ESPN2, and ESPNU.

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0: 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Alongside Harry Lyles Jr., I'm Sam Ravitch. Let's get a quick update as we go to the half at the Horseshoe.
1: Ball State at number one, Ohio State.
0: All right, so with the clock winding down, Lyles, it was Jeremiah Smith time. Nine plays, 90-yard drive. Jeremiah Smith was the main character in all of it. The score 28-3 at the half.
5: I looked up at the graphic after he scored the touchdown, and it said five catches for 74 yards.
0: Pretty good.
5: That drive.
0: Yeah, that drive, yeah.
5: I don't know that I have looked up at a stat like that in, I want to say, disgust. Just like, what? What? I mean, look, for as great as Malachi Toney was yesterday, and how as great as, I mean, Jeremiah Smith, obviously great today, going to have an incredible season. Like,
0: you saying he's showing him up? He's showing up Malachi right now?
5: So, no, I'm going to raise another just concern of mine, which is that we need to open our minds when it comes to the Heisman Trophy Award.
0: Not because just a quarterback award.
5: It shouldn't just be a quarterback. Like, the only reason that DeVonta Smith won it in 2020 is because the best quarterbacks that he was going up against, correct me if I'm wrong, were Kyle Trask and Mac Jones.
0: Right.
5: Like,
0: yeah, pretty good company.
5: So, you know, I was, because my brother was raving about Malachi Toney last night. Yeah. And I'm like, this is great. There's too many great quarterbacks playing this year to let that guy have a shot.
0: Right.
5: No question. I feel a little bit more strongly about this now that I have, you know, watched Jeremiah Smith have an entire good game in one drive.
0: All right, let's go ahead and bring in Jake Trotter, ESPN senior college football writer, on site there in the Horseshoe as number one Ohio State leads it at the half 28-3. Jake, just talk us through what you've seen in the first half, specifically that last drive from Jeremiah Smith.
6: Yeah, number four is pretty good, right? You guys were talking about Malachi Toney, who is a phenomenal player. But to me, the best receiver and really probably best overall player in college football is Jeremiah Smith. And he just showed you that he's about to have a monster final season with the Buckeyes. I mean, he's just unguardable. He makes it look so easy. That touchdown at the end, where he caught it at the back of the end zone, that was an NFL score. Somehow he got both feet in bounds. Julian saying looks crisp. So the Buckeyes, I mean, I think they're going to have a pretty formidable offense, and it's going to be fascinating to see what they look like when they go down to Austin and play a real defense next weekend.
5: Jake, you have

0: been covering this Ohio State team for years. We know they're going to be really good this season. What have been some of the things that you have heard this coaching staff talk about? Obviously translate to this game today, but have there been areas after a half of football against Ball State, big asterisk, that you want to see in the second half from this team?
1: Yeah, you know, I was curious to see what the running game was going to look like. You know, Arthur Smith, formidable reputation running the ball in the NFL, whether it was the Tennessee and Derrick Henry, the Atlanta Falcons, or even last year with the Steelers. And we didn't really see much of that today so far. They haven't.
2: Oop, looks like we may have lost Jake Trotter there. We'll see if we can try to get him back just to finish that conversation on Ohio State. 28-3 again is the score. But I think what he was about to say was, when you're thinking about what Arthur Smith has to offer, yeah, there's still a couple of questions to be answered. Jake's back. Jake, go ahead and finish your thought there.
1: Yeah, I was saying, you know, Arthur Smith, you know, has a reputation for big-time running games in the NFL, and right. We'll see if he can translate that to college with Bo Jackson, Isaiah West, and company. They really haven't gotten the running game going too much today. I think in the second half, you'll see them really try to establish that, especially going to Texas. But, yeah, I think for the most part, you know, they've got a lot of new players, especially on the defensive side. You know, so far, so good. Just gave up the 50-whatever field goal to Ball State, been pretty dominant otherwise. So, yeah, I think you got to feel pretty good about where you are after one half of football.
2: Jake, last one for you. The offensive line, and look, Lyles and I were just talking about it. There's not a ton of holes like on this Ohio State team, so you're kind of nitpicking. But the last time, again, that we saw Julian say, and he was running for his life, like he got sacked 10 times in each of the last two games to Miami and Indiana. How do you assess the play of that, I won't say like remade offensive line, but certainly with some new pieces?
1: Yeah, the tackles are new. They've had the same interior guys. Now they've moved them around, Montgomery, Searfold. They, you know, they played a lot of football. They were actually a big part of the national championship run a couple of years ago. But you're right. Like when they played Indiana, they got pushed around by the Hoosiers defensive line. When they played Miami, they got pushed around by Reuben Vain and Akeem Messidor. Now, not every defensive line is as good as those two. But to win a national championship, you're going to have to hold your own, and you're going to have to dominate a little bit up front. Again, it's hard to really take anything away from this half against Ball State. But I think next weekend, that's going to be a big test for this offensive line. And I think it's going to be a harbinger of what might be to come, because remember, Ohio State, unlike last year, they've got a lot of tough games. They might have the toughest schedule in the country. Last year, they beat Texas. They coasted all the way to the postseason with really without a fourth quarter moment. This year, they're going to have to be able to close out games in the fourth quarter on the ground. So it's really going to fall on that offensive line to be improved from the last time we saw them.
2: Yeah, no doubt about it. And that game against Texas in week two, as we saw last year, served a little bit as an impetus for where those teams were going. And it's hard that it's in the first 2 weeks of the season, but nevertheless, big game coming up down there on the 40 acres. Jake Trotter, ESPN senior college football writer in the Horseshoe. Jake, appreciate it. Enjoy the second half.
1: See you guys.
2: All right, so I just want to read this to cap this conversation, because our friends at ESPN Stats and Information got us covered, Lyles. Jeremiah Smith. 151 receiving yards, 2 touchdowns in the first half. In the last 20 seasons, he is the only Ohio State player with multiple instances of 150 receiving yards and 2 receiving touchdowns in a single half. Today, end of the 24 CFP quarterfinal, the Rose Bowl against Oregon. The only other Ohio State players to do that in that period, Marvin Harrison Jr., Jackson Smith and Jigba, those are the only two. So,
0: you know, just a thought, if there's going to be some... and I'd say this with fake air quotes, NFL players that come back to play for LSU, maybe we just send Jeremiah Smith to the NFL.
2: He could have gone 3 years ago, man.
0: He's he really could have gone 3 years ago.
2: He's still here. All right, in the meantime, number 6, Indiana, the reigning national champs. Let's dial it in.
3: North Texas at number 6, Indiana.
2: All right, number 6, Indiana 24, North Texas 13. Is the score. North Texas able to get on the board there with a touchdown. Jaheim with a rush to the right for a gain of 9 yards to get into the end zone and make this game a little bit more interesting, Lyles. I mean, you're thinking about a lot of pieces. I won't say actually, I'm not going to say a lot of pieces that were replaced on that defense, but there's a lot of things that go into trying to repeat and go back to the mountaintop that you were at from a year ago. Here's what Coach Kurt Cignetti had to say about just that.
4: The alums in the university, they're still celebrating. You know, in the building, you think you flip the switch the next day, but you know, that stuff can creep in. There's no doubt about it. I'm really anxious to see how we play today. You know, from the first play, last play, how close we can come to playing kind of to the standard that we wanted to play at, and the critiques after this game. And then we're going to have, you know, every team in America is going to have to get better at game two. And it's just going to be a matter of developing this football team. So in answer to your question, you know, I'd like to think we're good and okay, but I don't really know.
0: I don't think that's BS. I don't think that's, and here's the reason why I say that. People forget Indiana, you know, had a little bit of a tussle last year with Old Dominion game one. You're up 11 against the North Texas team that's, you know, largely new. I mean, Jaheim White, who scored the most recent touchdown here for North Texas, played for new head coach Neil Brown when both of them were at West Virginia. Mm-hmm. But again, talk about meshing pieces together. Some players that we didn't know that were going to be playing for Indiana again this year are back. But again, you sort of grow as your season goes along with it, or at least that's how great teams evolve. We saw that with Indiana last year, not just based off that Old Dominion game. People forget, man, they were a toe tap from Omar Cooper away from losing to Penn State.
2: Right.
0: And we would not have seen all of the history we saw thereafter.
2: No.
0: So it's a process, and that's why Sig always talks about climbing the mountain.
2: And I was just about to talk about the defense on this team. The offense is younger than Brian Haynes' defense, I think, this season. Mm-hmm. They lost some stars. You lose a guy like D'Angelo Pons, one of my favorite players in the country last year. That defense from last year, but you know, seven projected backups are also upperclassmen in that two deep. You got a lot of help from some of the guys opting to come back as well. So when you think about what the defense has meant to Indiana on the title run, the continuity on that side of the ball, what are you looking out for from that unit going on this season?
0: To me, I think your defensive line, which has always been a strength on Kurt Cignetti coach teams, basically going back to IUP, IUP, Elon, James Madison, now Indiana. This was a group that they had rebuilt basically through the transfer portal, had some of the best transfer defensive linemen that were in the portal class. And then because of whatever court injunction, delay, hearing, whatever, you now bring back Stephen Daly, who was one of your best guys last year that people forget didn't even play through the playoff run because he got hurt in the Big Ten or Big Ten championship game celebration, and Kellen Wyatt as well. So you brought back two extremely key pieces on top of your rebuild.
2: Mm-hmm.
0: So to me, there's, you know, a lot of fresh bodies on that line. So hopefully that allows your second and third level of your defense to get acclimated as they need to.
2: Indiana just get taking over kind of their first possession, first drive of the second half. But you look at this box score, net yards, 250 for North Texas, 179 for Indiana. Net rushing yards, 94 for North Texas, 54 for Indiana. So I think to Cignetti's point, like there's some work to be done here.
0: Yeah, which is total, like, hey, you know, week one.
2: Yep.
0: It is week one. We literally saw this from them last year.
2: Doesn't gotta win mean the game, though.
0: Right. Yeah. So you got to win the football game, and they will. But I do think, again, it's sort of proof that there's a process to it, because the way that we viewed Indiana game 16 is not the way we viewed Indiana game one for a multitude of different reasons.
2: 1,000%. A lot of people not so happy to see Indiana ranked number six so far down after an undefeated season and a national championship a year ago. Meanwhile, we have a weather delay down in Houston. Number 23, Houston and Oregon State battling it out. 19-7 is the score there at the half as they are ready to hopefully resume play after some rain and thunderstorms in the area move them out. By the way, did you see game day today in the morning?
0: Man, versatile.
2: That was a NASCAR pit stop getting everybody inside.
0: Hey, I'll tell you what, if they had to put a show on the moon, they could do it.
2: They really could, man.
0: I'm telling you.
2: Props to all those guys. Yeah. They got them in, got them out, worked them in. I mean, it was great. And the crowd, too. Credit to all the folks down there in Baton Rouge sticking around for college game day. That was a fun watch. So 19-7, the score at the half, weather delay in Houston. Meanwhile, Let's go ahead and talk a little bit about this Nebraska and Ohio game, Lyles. Again, just an interesting start for Nebraska. 14-13 is the score in the third quarter. We're going to touch upon that one on the other side. Tune in for baseball action tonight as the Phillies host the Braves. 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Nebraska might be in some trouble there against Ohio. That's next, live on College Football Live, ESPN Radio, and the ESPN app.
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0: Football Live on ESPN Radio, the ESPN app, Sirius XM Channel 80. Alongside Harry Lyles Jr., I am Sam Ravitch. Couple of games going on in week one. Some still at the half, some getting underway in the third quarter. When you think about what we have seen so far in week one, Lyles, the Big Ten is a conference that a lot of people were rightfully high on heading into the year. When you see what Indiana has done in years past under Kurt Cignetti, the pressure was on them to not only repeat, but to show everybody that was caught logo watching last year that, no, they are here indeed to stay. So let's check in and get an update on number six, Indiana.
1: North Texas at number six, Indiana.
0: Charlie Becker with his second touchdown grab of the day to make the score 31-13 over the Mean Green of North Texas. Charlie was a guy, again, that picked things up late on in the season last year, showed up massive for them in the run to the college football playoff national championship and even in that game. And Charlie Becker with three grabs, 52 yards, his second touchdown, again, of the day to make it 31-13.
2: Yeah, I mean, hey, that's, again, the type of guy where you can point and say, hey, this is what Indiana football can do for you, just sort of the improvement, getting the best out of his players. That's why even, you know, when we look to this run game for Indiana with Turbo Richard, I mean, he has 10 carries, 44 yards. He has a long of 23. So when you kind of break that down, not great.
0: Right.
2: Lee Beebe, 6 carries, 10 yards, not great. Something to build on there. You mentioned some of the, you know, the yardage discrepancies in this game, mm-hmm. obviously leaning in North Texas' favor. So, you know, we had the sound from Cignetti earlier on just, again, needing to build.
0: Right.
2: Obviously the fan base is still riding the high, understandably so, by the way.
0: As they should be, man.
2: I mean,
0: look at the context of where they came from. Right?
2: Yeah, again, and I'm not trying to be funny when I say this. I definitely, if you told me, hey, like, which one's going to happen first, Indiana National Championship or your death? I thought I would die before I would see that. I just did. And because, hey, we're playing odds. Indiana yeah. football was, win percentage-wise, the standard of bad for 125, 126 years that they had been playing college football.
0: Right.
2: But all that said, it's a new day. I have been one of the biggest proponents of, or against, I guess you could say, the logo watching that I feel like that has still been going on with Indiana, because if you slap an Ohio State, an Alabama, a Georgia, and maybe not Clemson anymore, logo on that team, winning a national championship, 16-0, rebuild, I feel like they would be ranked higher than six.
0: Yeah. And you're not alone in that fact, especially when you go undefeated and you have some of those weapons coming back, plus the addition of Josh Hoover and the continuity. I think a lot of people thought they might be ranked higher heading into the season. But again, the Big Ten, lauded as maybe taking over the world of college football as the new conference power over the SEC. But hold on. What happened to Rutgers? I mean, hey, the Zoomass decided to come in and wreck the day for Mr. Schiano.
2: So
0: that was tough. But then also yeah. Michigan State struggling in a 10-point win over Toledo, which I will give Toledo credit, a better team than probably most people think of them. But nevertheless,
2: sure,
0: a couple of Big Ten teams
2: so,
0: with some questions.
2: Look, you know, it's rare that you could have some stinkers, if you will, that are covered up by just the finest of colognes. Ohio State, Indiana, Oregon, sort of mask the scent of what you saw from a Rutgers, if you will.
0: Right.
2: You know?
0: That's fair. I also saw some funny stuff on social media about Chip Kelly. You see any of that stuff? Chip Kelly getting ready to take over for Schiano at Rutgers.
2: Oh my gosh.
0: Like he was going to go to the Jersey, or Brian Kelly, excuse me, getting ready for potentially taking
2: yeah,
0: over that.
2: Start talking like Tony Soprano.
0: Yeah, right. I saw some of that on social media. That was some funny stuff, man.
2: I would actually sign up for that. I would like to see that.
0: Everyone would love to see that, man. He's a merchant. He knows where he's going.
2: Yeah.
0: All right, let's check in on Nebraska, who just scored 21-13, I believe the score is there, over Ohio. Rushing touchdown from Mr. Anthony Calandria on an 11-play, 73-yard drive that took 5.5 off the clock. So this game was tight. At the half, it was 14-13, but now Nebraska starting to create a little bit more separation. Anthony Calandria is one of those quarterbacks who has bounced around a little bit,
2: mm-hmm.
0: Lyles, I think, to say the least, right? You think about his time at Virginia, then UNLV, and now Nebraska. And when you think about how Calandry actually landed at Nebraska, he wasn't their first choice, right?
2: No,
0: and
2: yeah.
0: then now they're I wouldn't say stuck with him. He's a very serviceable quarterback.
2: Yeah.
0: How would you assess how he has played so far today and the quarterback situation for Nebraska this season?
2: Look, he's 12 of 22, 181 yards, a touchdown. And then obviously he just, you know, got one in on the ground. But I mean, he's eight carries, 3 yards. He is a really good player when he is playing under control. I think the thing that you saw, in when he was in Virginia and the caveat there is he's a young quarterback.
0: Yeah.
2: Like I don't think that's exclusive to Anthony Calandria by any means. I think he had the fortune to play for a guy like Dan Mullen, who, I mean, we've seen time and again, knows how to generate an offense, how to build a quarterback. We're watching him attempt to do it this year with Jackson Arnold.
0: Mm-hmm.
2: I think as long as Anthony plays within himself, that's good for Nebraska.
0: Yeah.
2: But that is a big ol' if.
0: That is a big if. And he's a player that has experience. He's also has a little bit of history of turning the ball over at times. Quick updates again from across the country as week one of college football rolls along. UConn 42-0 over Lafayette right now. Go Huskies. West Virginia 24-7 over Coastal Carolina. We got you covered. 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

0: Center.
1: I'm Nick DeLuca, college football back in week one. Three top 15 teams in action right now. Saturday headliner coming tonight. LSU and Clemson. Bayou Bengals opting against adding tight end Daquan Wright and defensive tackle Xavier Harris to their roster for week one after both were cleared this week to return to college football after brief stints in the NFL. Game Day's Nick Saban says LSU had to consider the long term.
2: What's the uncertainty of the future if he puts the guys on the roster and plays them, and then there's some litigation in the future that hurts his team?
1: A lot going on there. Number one team in the country, Ohio State, hosting Ball State to kick off their season. Just underway, third quarter. Buckeyes lead it 28-3. Big first half for Julian Sayin, 307 passing yards and three touchdowns. Jeremiah Smith, 151 yards and a pair of scores. Those two Heisman hopefuls off to a good start this season. Indiana opening their title defense against North Texas. Number six, Hoosiers up 31-13, 5:28 to go in the third. Josh Hoover making his debut, 160 yards and three passing touchdowns. Alabama starting the season at number 13, up 38-10 on East Carolina, 6:20 to go in the third. Keelan Russell making his debut, 172 yards on 12 of 21 passing.
3: Hey, this is Rich Eisen. Coming up on Tuesday, we kick off our Week 1 NFL coverage with Monday Night Football Hall of Famer Troy Aikman and Mr. All-Purpose himself, Bijan Robinson of the Falcons. 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

0: 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Alongside Harry Lyles Jr., I am Sam Ravitch. Couple of really, really good teams with high expectations playing right now in the noon window. But, Lyles, we've got some interesting teams coming up in the 3 o'clock window as well. Texas and Oregon going to get their seasons underway at 3:30 respectively, albeit on different networks. But both teams with high expectations. And I have heard the moniker dropped on Coach Sark and Coach Lanning of the if not now, then when. Obviously, in respect to the talent they have at the quarterback position, mm-hmm. on the defense, those rosters are amongst, if not the best, in the country. How do you assess the if not now, then when discussion as it's placed on Texas and Oregon, their respective seasons this year?
1: Yeah, the way that I hear that is not necessarily from a perspective of either coach should be in some sort of trouble, hot seat, whatever you want to call it. To me, it is complimentary of what it is that they're bringing to the field this year. So if you are Oregon, I mean, shoot, you didn't probably wouldn't have thought you were going to have Dante Moore back this year. The fact that you've got him back, you've got that three-headed monster in the backfield led by Jordan Davison. Evan Stewart is healthy. DeCorian Moore is back. Like, that wide receiver room is great. And then you've got a lot of your key returning pieces on defense. You had a guy like Coy Parrish from Minnesota, mm-hmm. Who's going to focus on the defensive side of the ball this year. He tried to kind of go both ways when he was in Minnesota. I think that's a name that a lot of people nationally, if you didn't already know him, like, you are going to know that name by the end of the year. Like, that guy could end up being first round pick, honestly.
0: He could end up being Dylan Thienemann.
1: Yes. And then on the other side, man, dude, Texas, again, just as a football fan, I can't wait to watch them on offense. Like, truly, like, defensively, got a bunch of monsters, might have the best defensive player in the country in Colin Simmons. But Arch Manning was one of the more improved players last season. I know a lot of people were down on him because he did not come out and look like year 14 Peyton, which is stupid. Just want to be very clear about that.
0: Yeah.
1: But I think you saw him improve over the course of the year. He talked about how he felt like he had to earn the trust of his teammates, not just on the field, but as a leader. That is something that his teammates have said he has improved on. But then when you add Cam Coleman, Hollywood Smothers, a guy that NC State loved having on their team. You know how highly Dave Doran thinks of his leaders. Like, Hollywood was one of those guys.
0: Yeah.
1: Relique Brown, who initially started at USC, ended up at Arizona State, finally got the wheels back on the wagon, had a couple of really good years there. Now those guys are going to be in the Texas backfield, and they've been trying to figure out how to run the football. Sam, they are going to be able to figure out how to run the football this
0: year. They'll figure it out, yeah.
1: And so because of that, when you look at these two teams, probably the two best rosters in college football. And so from the if not now, when, I get it from that perspective. But the caveat, at least with a team like Texas, for example, being, well, you play the toughest schedule in the country. That's a roadblock. Oregon plays in the Big Ten. Texas plays in the SEC. You play in the two toughest conferences. Like, this is much more complicated than what we think you look like on paper during the preseason, as we saw with Oregon last year with injuries.
0: 1,000%. It's not. It's just not that black and white.
1: No, never is.
0: It never is. And I think there is a little bit of gray area there. Obviously, it would be a disappointment if Texas and Oregon miss the college football playoff. But the idea that we are placing expectations, well, you better win the national championship this year, Sark, or you're gone. You better win the national championship, Dan Lanning, then you're gone. Like, that's not, that's not how this thing works.
1: No.
0: And B, it's just not fair to place those kind of expectations on rosters and teams that change year in and year out. And you're right. Like, Dante Moore should be on the New York Jets right now, but he's back and he's playing college football. For the exact reason and purpose to bring this program to new heights and potentially have the opportunity at the end of the day to win a national championship. But really quickly, let's go and check in an update from the Horseshoe at number one Ohio State.
2: Ball State at number one Ohio State.
0: It is not Ball State's day. It is Ohio State's day right now. 35-3 the score after a 65-yard run from Bo Jackson into the end zone to score. So 7 points to start the second half for Ohio State. The yardage disparity is quite vast. 419 yards for Ohio State. On the totality, 320 passing yards for Julian Sayin with three touchdowns. He has only four incompletions on the day.
1: Hey, look, it's again a grandchildren game for Ball State. And I say that in the sense that this is a game that you tell your grandchildren about.
3: Right.
1: I went up against Jeremiah Smith. I saw Chris Henry when he was a freshman. I saw Julian Sayin, you know, hey, maybe he wins the Heisman this year.
3: Right.
1: But if, hey, if you're an Ohio State fan, like, this is sort of the blowout that you're wanting to see. I think, you know, because we kind of talked about this last week with USC.
3: Mm-hmm.
1: Like, you want to see them foot on the gas for three quarters.
3: Yes.
1: Fourth quarter, whatever.
3: That's
1: you know?
3: Fine. Yeah.
1: But three quarters, you want to see, like, all right, can we just keep this thing firing on all cylinders? And so far, you're seeing that from them.
0: Number 23, Houston and Oregon State back in action after that rain delay, 19-7. The Beavers have the ball right now with 12:08 left to go in the third. Nebraska has also just scored to make it 27-13 as they start to maybe separate themselves a little bit from Ohio. The point after is good. So it's now 28-13 Nebraska. That was a little bit dicey there to start. I do want to return to this conversation and at least dive in and maybe preview these matchups between Oregon, Boise State, as well as Texas and Texas State. Start with Oregon here and that outfit for Dan Lanning. Let's not forget he has to replace a couple of coordinators there, and Tosh Lupoy gone, Will Stein both leaving to take head coaching jobs.
1: Yep.
0: So Lanning promotes from within, so there's not a huge change as if you're trying to change the culture or anything like that. But you have two new play callers, if nothing else. And Boise State also has always caused fits for Oregon. Remember the last time they played in Autzen, Boise State nearly won that game. Oregon needed a last-second field goal to win. So,
1: yeah, I think, so, you know, as it pertains to the coordinators, I think one thing to keep in mind for Oregon at least, and this is not to say that it doesn't matter, but when we talk about Drew Mehringer, when we talk about Chris Hampton, these are both guys that have been on this Oregon staff in some capacity, I believe, since 2022.
0: They've been around.
1: So they know how the machine is oiled, you know? And even Chris Hampton's a guy that, like, when he was at Tulane, was a highly regarded guy. So from that perspective, I am a little, I think, less concerned than others. Again, that's not to say that it's nothing, but I still feel, by and large, the continuity that you've seen on that staff from Oregon is the reason why hopefully this transition is a little bit more smooth for them than perhaps it otherwise would be.
0: The problem for Oregon hasn't been getting to the college football playoff. The problem for them has been beating the teams that maybe perceivingly are better than they are, you know. Oregon, I don't think, has lost to a team that hasn't played in or won the national championship since 2022. Dante Moore, obviously, is the huge X factor in all of this. I mentioned he should be a Newark Jet right now, but, you know, again, that wasn't a sure thing. But for a large part of the season last year, we were debating whether or not it was Fernando Mendoza or whether it was Dante Moore that should be going as the number one overall pick. He's back, completed over 70% of his passes, 30 touchdowns, 10 interceptions. I think he bears some of the responsibility for the narrative that is there, at least in Oregon, in that they haven't been able to beat some of the best teams in their conference. I mean, he threw an interception in each of Oregon's three college football playoff games, including that pick six that kind of jump-started Indiana's route in the Peach Bowl.
1: That one, so to me, the leap for Oregon, and you've heard me say this stat multiple times, you already know what I'm going to say, they're 1-5 against teams that have played in the national championship the last 3 years, and they're 37-0 against everybody else. Like, the games that they win or are supposed to win, they get that done just as good as anybody else in the country. To me, the leap comes for Dante Moore mentally. To me, when you throw, and I was in the building for that pick six in the Peach Bowl, there was no coming back from that, man. I've never heard that building that loud. Like, that crowd was 95% Indiana fans. Just an insane atmosphere. But we have seen in the bigger games that it's the moment becomes a little bit big for him. He becomes a little bit rattled. And if you're listening to this and you're like, oh, well, you know, if you're down, just keep playing the game. It's not that simple, man. Like, if you haven't been in Knoxville when that place is rocking, if you haven't been to Oregon when that place is rocking, Indiana, like, now is an insane place to play. Ohio Stadium, like, I have been in multiple college football stadiums that have been so raucous where I'm like, is this safe to be in?
0: Earthquake.
1: Legitimately, it feels that way. And so imagine you're trying to get your guys all on the same page, things of that nature. So I think to me, that is where the step for Dante Moore specifically comes with this Oregon team. And I think that he'll take that leap. He's a really talented guy. He has every reason to be confident. Again, you could understand why he would have been shaken in that moment when he throws that pick six in a huge game. But if the only thing that you're Oregon, you need to get better at is beating the last couple national champions, I think you're probably going to be okay at some point.
0: It is important to remember he is coming off of the first season that he actually started a full season for Oregon. He's 21 years old, man.
1: Yeah.
0: In today's college football, that's young. So he's coming back for another season, see how that works with the new coordinators. They're eager to see how that all plays out. We've got a lot of football going on right now. We've got about 12 TVs up here in the studio. We're keeping track of all of it. A couple of games coming up as well in the 3:30 window. Tune in for college football action tomorrow as the Ole Miss Rebels. They don't really host Louisville. They're playing in Nashville. But it'll be interesting to see how that environment plays out. I wish it was being hosted by one of those schools. Yeah. We need to get those games on campus, man. Coverage begins at 7 p.m. Eastern time on ESPN Radio and the ESPN app. Alabama currently rolling over the Pirates of East Carolina right now, but have some concerns started to emerge. That is next on ESPN Radio and the ESPN app.
3: Hey guys, Zaslow here. 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

0: Radio, the ESPN app, Sirius XM, Channel 80. Alongside Harry Lyles Jr., Matt Sims has been just kind of hanging around, and he's now in the studio. We brought him in.
1: Hanging around.
0: Appreciate you hanging around with us on this week one of college football. Games in action, Nebraska 28-13 over Ohio, number 23 Houston 19-7 over Oregon State, and Indiana still holding strong at 31-16 over North Texas. But let's go to number one Ohio State right now.
2: Ball State at number one, Ohio State.
0: There are two Jacksons in the backfield for Ohio State this year. Both of them provide different things for this team. And Jacoby Jackson looks like he is built like a bowling ball that can move really fast. I mean, he is a built dude. 49 yards for the touchdown on the ground. Ohio State 161 on the ground. They have 481 total yards of offense, and they lead it 42-3 over Ball State. Interesting stuff when you think about what Ohio State brings back and what they're trying to add this year. There's a couple of teams at the top of the Big Ten, Maddie, that obviously have really high expectations, and Ohio State is one of them. What have you made so far of Julian Sayin after he finished fourth in Heisman voting last year?
3: Yeah, well, I mean, we're starting off exactly how I feel like just the majority of the season took place for Julian Sayin, is that he is one of the better natural throwers in the country when he is protected well, right? And I also think, too, just overall his confidence and just the way that he looks on the field today, it just looks like a guy that just is that much more confident in himself, what they're trying to do offensively. And he knows that he's got the best football player in the country on the outside there with him. Yeah. And having a guy like Arthur Smith, who understands what it takes to manage games, how to own the line of scrimmage, how to dial up plays and choreograph plays throughout that, I think is really a superpower that gets overlooked at times. That's why I really enjoyed your conversation about Oregon earlier, about that coaching staff, because I think that's something really fascinating to keep an eye on.
0: You like the Arthur Smith hire, though, because that was a criticized hire at the time that it happened.
3: It's criticized because people are looking at it from the lens of how he's valued at the NFL, but his value in college is really, it's exponential, because he really does understand how important it is to win at the line of scrimmage. And although he might not be one of the more creative NFL minds in the running world, because he's in the likes of guys like Kyle Shanahan, who are quite literally doing things that are not even just on a standard operating system, but just for him, he is going to be able to dial up consistent wins for them on the ground. And that's really, like, when we watched the playoff last year, guys, that's what I noticed. If you could run the football and be physical, you were probably going to win the game. And there's a reason why Indiana and Miami were playing against each other.
4: Yeah, and I think the other thing with Arthur Smith, too, one of the reasons that it was criticized is, for whatever reason,
3: he's not sexy.
4: His tenure in Atlanta is the last thing that people remember.
3: That's true, too. That's a good point.
4: Because, like, in Tennessee, like,
3: It was working very well.
4: That's why he became the head coach of the Falcons.
3: That's right.
4: But that was just the last thing that everybody remembered him for. And that's why sort of this happens across NFL and college football where
3: all the time
4: the shine gets taken off of guys, for better or worse. A lot of it's narrative driven, you know, it's a lot easier.
3: And who was his head coach too in Tennessee when he was doing great things, right? An Ohio State guy that understood the type of brand of football that they wanted to play across the board. And that's exactly what he's getting back into right now, which is really going to be right in his wheelhouse. It's going to be great for Julian Sayin.
0: Yes.
3: And great for just the toughness of the football team as the season progresses.
0: Right. No really changes there for the offense. When it comes to who's going to be producing on the outside, you're thinking about Jeremiah Smith, who's having a crazy game right now for Ohio State, picking up where he left off last season. There's not any change on the Indiana side as far as the coaching staff is concerned. And that's showing up early. Let's check in on Indiana and get an update.
2: North Texas at number six, Indiana.
0: Well, Josh Hoover has thrown it 16 times, and he has 231 yards off of those passes for four touchdowns. They just scored again. Chandler with the reception and the score. That was a 42-yard grab. So they're airing it out there, Maddie, out there in Bloomington right now. 16 points maybe is something that Brian Haynes won't be too pleased about giving up to North Texas. But on the offensive side of the ball, what do you make of Josh Hoover and his first start for Indiana thus far?
3: Impressed with Hoover. I liked him at TCU a year ago, and even though he was turnover prone, I still liked him because I just like quarterbacks that really just have that courage to just throw it and take chances. And he had a few throws today so far that were like a little questionable. Mm-hmm. At the same time, I don't mind it. I'd rather have a quarterback that's willing to risk it for the biscuit in a lot of ways.
0: And the blood, too, right? From the
3: and
0: mouth.
3: The blood, yeah. Too. So he's a tough guy. I love that, too. You know, like a Jersey guy. Charlie Becker is phenomenal, of yeah. course. And, yeah, Nick Marsh is legit. And in one-on-one situations, they're going to be able to utilize him at a very high rate in those situations, especially with their RPO game. Really, the big concern for me as I watch Indiana is just the lack of size on the defensive line. And, of course, just really Isaiah Jones, who we just see make a tackle right here, and Elijah Hardy are really the carryovers from the linebacker room from a year ago. And that's really what I see is just like that group in particular, that defensive line, linebacker unit need to gel a little bit more from what we've seen earlier, because no doubt North Texas's quarterback run game has definitely given them a few fit problems as the game has progressed.
0: And they didn't turn it over last year. They haven't turned it over yet this year. So like that's another piece of the puzzle that
3: and
0: helps.
3: Special teams,
0: and special
3: right?
0: teams.
3: Start the game off with a 65-yard kick return.
4: Yeah. Yeah.
3: So it's like that's the superpower that everyone overlooks with Cignetti. It's the detail in special teams that always seems to get them two or three plays every game that like gets washed away in the highlight, but really is the difference in the game.
4: Yeah, and I really do think, because you talk about Hoover taking shots. Yeah. I felt like he had to take more shots last year than would have been asked, or that will be asked of him this year with Indiana.
3: Right.
4: Just because of the resources that are available to you. I mean, even, and I know, people forget, last year, nobody thought Fernando Mendoza at the beginning of the season.
3: Of course.
4: Was going to win the Heisman Trophy.
3: That's right.
4: Because his last year at Cal, he had 16 touchdowns and 6 picks. He completed almost 69% of his passes, 3,000 yards.
3: Yeah.
4: He went from 16 touchdowns to 41 touchdowns, 3,500 yards, 72% completion percentage. Because they simplified the game for him. He became more efficient. And the thing that we've looked at, or at least the biggest criticism I've seen of Josh Hoover, is that, well, you would hope that a Kurt Cignetti coach team would be able to do those things for him.
3: Yeah.
4: Well, that's the only thing that they kind of need to do for the young man.
3: Yeah, that's a great point. And I think that's what you noticed last year with him at TCU, is that like he kind of almost had a little bit of that Ty Simpson issue where he had to do a lot for them to be successful. And that is not the recipe at Indiana. Nope. They really want the quarterback to play efficient, to play fast, to play confident, but they really don't put a ton of pressure on the position to really just take over the game consistently. Mm-mm. And that's the accountability, I think, that Cignetti really does a great job of for the entire team.
0: Pat Coogan gone, that's a huge one there, and I think it's one of the reasons why India fans aren't necessarily that concerned. To y'all's point, like TCU's offensive line was not anything to write home about last year.
3: And let's not forget about D'Angelo Pons, who to me is like one of the most underrated corners in college football last year. He did a pretty good job in one-on-one situations against Jeremiah Smith.
4: Oh, yeah.
3: And they left him out on an island because they believed in him. And he's going to be playing significant downs for the New York Jets this year as an undersized guy. But just like he's another guy that gets overlooked as far as an important piece on the outside.
0: 38-16 in the third quarter. Indiana on top there. Alabama trying to create some more distance, 45-10 in the third quarter over East Carolina. Houston scored again, 25-7 there. Ohio State, like we just mentioned, scoring again, 42-3 the score. Things getting a little bit tight there at Nebraska, 28-21. The Bobcats hanging in.
4: Uh-oh.
0: We'll be back with more college football week one next on College Football Live here on ESPN Radio.
1: Hey, this is Rich Eisen. 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
12: I'm Nick DeLuca. College football is back in week one. Three ranked teams opening their seasons this afternoon in progress. And in a fourth, at number 23, Houston leading Oregon State 26-7. Mekhi Hughes, 74 yards and a touchdown, getting it done on the ground. Then the three other top 15 teams, including the number one team in the country, Ohio State, kicking off against Ball State at the Horseshoe. Buckeyes putting former head coach Jim Tressel in their ring of honor and honoring seniors as well to open the season. Head coach Ryan Day not wanting to distract from the season-ending game against Michigan. It's been all Ohio State in that one, up 42-3, 6:17 to go in the third. Julian Sain, Heisman hopeful, 21-25 for 320 yards and three touchdowns. Jeremiah Smith has been his favorite target. He's also a Heisman hopeful, 151 yards and a pair of scores on eight catches on his day. Number 13, Alabama, just on the outside of the top 10, all over East Carolina, 45-10, just underway fourth quarter. Keelan Russell making his debut, 224 yards through the air, 64 yards and a touchdown on the ground. Indiana, the number six team in the country, defending their title.

0: In the country, defending their title 38-16 on North Texas. Just underway fourth quarter. Josh Hoover making his debut as well. 13 of 16, 231 yards and 4 passing touchdowns.
1: Hey, this is Rich Eisen. 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
3: Football Live on ESPN Radio, ESPN app, Sirius XM Channel 80, Matt Sims, Harry Lyles Jr., I am Sam Ravitch. We are so happy that football is back. Take a look at some of the scores across the country right now. The number one team in the country, 42 right now, points over Ball State, 3. So 42-3 the score there. Indiana routing for UNC, 44-16. Also, Houston, tarps are off in the stands there, by the way, down there in Cougarland. 26-7, must be pretty hot after that rain delay. Nebraska 35, Ohio 21. But, Matty, I want to get your thoughts on what we have seen out of Keelan Russell. Right
4: talk to
3: now
4: me, doggy.
3: At
4: talk
3: Alabama.
4: To me.
3: So, I was listening to you guys on the drive in, you and Matt Schick. Great show, by the way.
4: Appreciate
3: big
4: it.
3: Big fan. First time, long time. Yeah. But you did raise some concerns going into this game that I think have actually played out. And some of those on the offensive line. Now, Alabama was abysmal. I mean, there's no other way to put it. They were bad at running the ball last year.
4: And still had a first-round tackle.
3: And it doesn't appear as if a ton has changed as far as the way that Ryan Grubb has designed this offense, right?
4: Yeah, I mean, it seems like, again, we're going to just be asking a lot of Keelan Russell to carry the brunt of the load of the offensive production, both on the ground and through the air. And although today, against East Carolina, it looks beautiful, and I got to tell you, I was excited to see him play, and he has lived up to the billing, and then some, because, wow,
3: yeah,
4: does the ball just fire launch off his hand when he throws it. But yes, my concern immediately as I watch the play and the game and the tempo of it, even when I feel like they're like, yeah, we're going to try to run it and be tough here, they're like, ah, never mind, let's just throw a receiver screen real quick. Oh, let's just give it to Keelan Russell. And that's my concern for the longevity of him and for their football team.
3: They just kicked a field goal to make the score 48-10 over East Carolina. Go ahead, Lyles.
5: Yeah, I think to your point, Matt, about that specifically, I have a theory that going back to Johnny Manziel and Jameis Winston, watching how good those guys were as freshmen,
4: right,
5: completely distorted what people expect out of quarterbacks ever since then, immediately.
4: Yeah.
5: Because people expect, because he is such a highly touted prospect, that he should come in as this finished product, whatever load he should or should not bear, he should be able to handle all of it.
4: Right.
5: That's just not how this works, man. Especially as players, and this is just, you know, life, as things progress, guys get more talented.
4: No doubt.
5: And this is a difficult game. It's a different game than what it was. I think the potential saving grace for him is, I don't think next week at Kentucky is an easy game by any means. Then you get Florida State at home, you get South Carolina at home, you go to Mississippi State. And then the fun, air quotes, fun begins. Georgia, Tennessee, A&M, LSU, Vanderbilt, Chattanooga, Auburn. How much learning can he do in those first 1, 2, 3, 4, 5 games?
4: Yeah.
5: To me, that is sort of the difference in where their season goes and his own development as well.
4: And how much can they learn really?

0: about their offensive line and just the physicality of the football team. Because I would say, like, I love Kalen DeBoer. I'm a huge fan of him. But it's also like we are seeing just, hey, what made them special at Washington? It was Michael Penix. What made them special so far? Right. It was Jalen Milroe. Okay. Yeah. Then it was Ty Simpson. Now it's Keelan Russell. So like that's where just the dependency on the quarterback position, it needs to shift just a little bit more in protecting the young man, especially early on. But I still expect them. I know one thing, the defense to me overall looks like it's a more just, the communication of the defense was very sharp today. I was happy to see that too as well. I'm happy that you see Yanze Pierre in the same light that I do. Yep. I think that he is going to be one of those guys that's going to be flying up, right, the draft boards every single week. Yep. So overall, and then they got some great experience in the back end too. Mm-hmm. Yep. Right, got a lot of guys that have played a ton of football that are tough, that are physical, that understand what DeBoer wants to do. So Alabama, hey, a lot of good things today.
1: Yeah.
0: They're going to be a competitive football team. I think they're better than they were a year ago as an overall football team. Mm-hmm. Still just think there's a ton of pressure on the quarterback to do a lot for them.
2: And they have put up over 200 yards rushing, so it's not as if they just can't move the ball right now against East Carolina. But it
0: was like through the passing game that opened up.
2: Right.
0: And sometimes you just need to say, you know what, we're just going to move you, and we don't really care how many people they have in the box. We're still going to run it effectively.
2: And East Carolina has gotten some pressure. Five quarterback hurries, five tackles for loss for East Carolina, so they are getting in that backfield for Alabama. 3 o'clock window means that Georgia is getting it on in between the hedges.
0: Woo.
3: Tennessee State at number 3, Georgia.
2: Welcome to the 2026 college football season, Georgia Bulldogs. They have already got on the board. 7-0 is the score right now. When you look at and think about this Georgia team, Lyles, Gunnar Stockton coming back.
1: Yeah.
2: They have won back-to-back SEC championships. More is expected of them this year, but it does feel like they are kind of flying under the radar, lost in the Texas of it all.
0: Yeah.
1: Yeah, 100%. And look, I'm not just saying this because Sims is right here, but I do feel like just because Gunnar Stockton is not like the finesse, shiny, big toy quarterback, he just gets things done.
0: He's a lunch pail guy.
1: Like
2: hard hat lunch pail guy.
1: I feel like that's kind of just why people are sleeping on this Georgia team.
0: Agree.
1: I really think it is that simple, because when we look at the roster, the talent, we expect them to be improved at both running back and receiver this year.
0: Yep.
1: A lot of talent on this defense that was really young last year, and they still have a really damn good football team. It feels like to me, if you plugged in one of these guys that we think is going to be a first-round pick into that quarterback position, we might have that team ranked number one.
0: Yeah, and again, I think it goes back to like the Arthur Smith conversation. It's a little bit of the sex appeal. Like Gunner just isn't sexy because he already looks like the 40-year-old, you know, used car salesman down the street. But it's like, no, he's a
1: which wins the national championships, by the way.
0: Exactly. And that's my point, though, too, is that like we're kind of judging them by like the cover of the book.
1: Yep.
0: And the truth is that they're a tough football team. They're going to run the football, I think, more effectively. Like you mentioned, Niall, this year, they're going to make more of an emphasis to do that.
1: Yeah.
0: And of course, we have to always keep in mind that, like, yes, Kurt Cignetti has come on the scene just like on fire. But Kirby Smart, to me, is still the best coach in all of college football. And that says a lot.
1: Yeah.
0: And Texas still has to take down the dogs in that sense. Mm-hmm. But also, I think for them, long term, what can they do to just be a little bit more explosive than they've been in the past?
1: Yeah.
0: Right? That's the one thing, right? Yeah. When you think about Georgia football, we're going to play solid defense.
1: Yep.
0: We're going to run the football good enough. But, like, where is that, like, explosive factor of, like, man, they can really make us pay if we get out of position? That's what they've been missing out the past 2 years.
1: Really, and frankly, that's the part that's the most frustrating about them.
0: Yeah.
1: Because you're so dang talented. Like, sometimes we just want to see you step on somebody's neck. Sorry.
0: No doubt.
2: No. I just wanted to say it was Nate Frazier on the run there, 48 yards to the house for the opening score, 7-0. Number 3, Georgia on top of Tennessee State to get that one going. Number 23, Houston 26, Oregon State 7. Alabama 48-10 over East Carolina. Indiana still at 45-16 over North Texas. So, again, as expected, it's not as if we've had these marquee matchups in week one, but nevertheless, we have college football back, right? That's the most important part of it. But I do want to go back to Georgia and those playmakers really quick. Last year, it was Zachariah Branch. Let's throw him the ball, bubble screen, go run, get some yak for
0: us. And he was good at it.
2: And he was one of the best in the country at doing that. But one of the biggest questions for Georgia this year is, are we going to like kind of let Gunnar Stockton have a little more leash? Are we going to let him throw the ball, air it out a little bit more? When you have a guy like Nate Frazier in your backfield, like, why not just give him the ball and start running? But they do need some of those explosive wide receivers. And, you know, it's one of the reasons they've had a Texas problem, probably, right? Like, in those games, that's where it shows up amongst the issues on the offensive line. So are there any names, Maddie, we should be at least keeping an eye out for in that wide receiver room?
0: Yeah, I mean, I think really just it just depends on how they organize it as far as the structure of their offense. And really, I would say last year, it seemed like they only let Gunner go when it was like an obvious situation, right? And that's where I think just for Bobo moving forward, just a little bit more aggressive on the front end of throw out a razzle-dazzle play early on in the game, make the defense have to communicate on the sideline, hey, we didn't see this leading up to the week. Right. We got to do this, this, and this. And then kind of get back into your Rolodex of plays that you constantly run. Who the guy will be as far as like who's going to present the problems on the back end, that remains to be seen. We'll kind of figure that out a little bit today, but I'm not exactly sure who we would say would be the projected dude for them yet.
1: But see, to me, that is my issue with Georgia over the last few years.
0: Now, that's a style, though. That's their style.
1: And it is.
0: Yeah.
1: And to me, but I think of a guy like an Oscar Delp.
0: Yes.
1: Tight end.
0: Yeah.
1: Who I thought was a really dang good talent.
0: I agree, too.
1: And a great way to follow up a guy like a Brock Bowers. Because, I mean, it's only down from there. But, like, to go from to him to Oscar Delp. Like, hey, man. He's a great player.
0: I mean, I was yelling at the TV all year last year.
2: Be like,
0: can we get the tight ends more involved? Yep. Like, Sam knows that I was always saying that.
1: Yeah, and so to me, like, it's never been an issue of, like, talent or, like, who's the guy going to be. Like, to me, it's almost just, again, always feels like there's just not a maximization of the talent that is available to you.
0: Well, you got to keep in mind, defensive-minded head coach – Kirby, of course, wants to win, but it's sometimes I feel like when you are so heavily defensive minded, you are a little apprehensive to just like letting it all fly.
1: Sure. Yeah.
0: Right? Because it's like, no, don't do that because I can control it from my side of the line of scrimmage.
1: Yep.
0: And I think that's just one thing that, you know, occasionally it hinders them in big games because, like we've seen in big games, now your quarterback has to make the play.
1: Yep.
0: Right? And the teams that are too reliant on the passing game, they never had the help in the running game than they need in the big time games too. A la like an Oregon, you know, in those situations. Like when they really need to run it, they struggle because they are sometimes living in that finesse world too often.
2: Tight end has obviously been a position that has catapulted Georgia into the national spotlight. You mentioned Brock Bowers, obviously, in the way. Then it was Oscar Delp last year. Lawson Lucky is going to be taking a lion's share of those snaps at tight end this year. 7-0 again, Georgia on top. Let's head on out to the number one team in the country in Ohio State and get an update.
3: Ball State at number one, Ohio State.
2: All right, so we've gotten to the point where we've got some backups in the game. Luke Fahey is the new quarterback. Just a touchdown pass to Legend Bay to increase the score. 49-3 is the final, or not the final, excuse me. We're in the fourth quarter. 14-15 left to go in the fourth, but 49-3. Again, Ohio State doing what we thought they would be doing in their first game of the season. Good to see some of the other guys getting involved. We, again, Georgia just getting underway. Oregon is about to kick things off against Boise State. We've got Texas and Texas State set to kick it off at 3:30 as well. This is College Football Live on ESPN Radio. Much more from Week 1 when we return.
4: Coming up on the Monday edition of Unsportsmanlike with Evan Cole and Chris Canty and me, Michelle Smallman. It's finally here. The 2026 NFL season is set to kick off. 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

0: Football Live on ESPN Radio, the ESPN app, Sirius XM, Channel 80. Harry Lyles Jr. I am Sam Ravitch. College football is back. We are so happy about that. Let's get some updates from some teams across the country, starting in Bloomington, Indiana.
1: North Texas at number 6, Indiana.
0: They just keep putting the ball on the ground right now. On the first touch of the game, Grant Wilson, a senior, 43 yards to the end zone for the score, 52-16 against North Texas is the score there, Lyles. It's just more of the same right now as the starters are currently on the sidelines watching Indiana rack up some more touchdowns.
2: Yes, the national champs looking like the national champs, though, you know, still some room for improvement here. I think you want to see a better running game from Indiana moving forward, but Josh Hoover, I think, showed you what you wanted to see out of him in replacing a Heisman winner in Fernando Mendoza. So if you're a Hoosiers fan, good afternoon for you.
0: Yeah, I think the message was received at the halftime from Kurt Cignetti. North Texas outgained Indiana 173-153 in the first half while dominating possession as well, nearly a 2-1 margin there. Meanwhile, let's head on down to Titletown, number 13, Alabama.
1: East Carolina at number 13, Alabama.
0: 48-10 is the score there. Less than a minute left to go in the fourth quarter. So Alabama, 55 seconds away from starting 1-0. Lyles, we talked to Matt Sims about some of the concerns on the offensive line, but nevertheless, you look at the box score, and it is the Grand Canyon separating the two teams right now as far as yardage gained and yards on the ground and stuff.
2: Your young quarterback showed why he was a five-star, highest in your program's history. Again, some things to work out there, too, if you're Alabama, but I think you put together a good game here against one of the better coached teams in the American, so that's not nothing.
0: And Keelan Russell, the leading rusher for Alabama in this game, he rushed it 13 times. A lot of that out of necessity as the offensive line has had some questions. It was really good to see, I thought, Ryan Coleman-Williams get back in the fray of things here in this one, right, Lyles? He's got, 130 yards receiving on 5 grabs with a 58-yard long, but no touchdowns to speak of. But nevertheless, good to see him back.
2: Yes, that's a young man that I think would just benefit and is from a good start to his season. Like, we've seen him when he's at his best. Struggled last year with drops, but nothing he can't overcome.
0: That one just went final, 48-10. Alabama starts the season 1-0. Also, top 25 team in action down in Houston.
1: Oregon State at number 23, Houston.
0: This game had a little bit of a lengthy rain delay at the half, but Houston leading it 26-13 right now, just getting started in the fourth quarter. Big pass from Connor Wegman was going to the end zone there, incomplete. So Houston continuing to try and lay this thing on. Wegman 16 for 24 with 210 yards. Let me ask you this. Do you think Houston, from what we've seen so far, can contend in the Big 12? You still need to see some more.
2: I still need to see some more. You got some new pieces on this offense, pieces I think that Houston fans should be excited about. Connor Wegman, another year, and we haven't seen a ton of Keyshawn Henderson, the five-star that came in, but we knew he's going to be, in some ways, part of the recipe for this team this year. But I think, to me, this is a team that will get better as the season improves. Again, a lot of new pieces at your skill positions there. And so, hey, man, sometimes it takes a few weeks.
0: Sometimes it does. The Cougars in the top 25 entering the season for the first time since 2016, entering year 3 of the Willie Fritz era, 26-13, the score in the fourth quarter there. Check in on the number one team in the country as Ohio State looking to wrap things up and start 1-0 in their own right.
1: Ball State at number one, Ohio State.
0: This one, 10 minutes to go in the fourth, 49-3, Ohio State. Starters are resting right now. Julian Sayin finished the day 21 for 25 with 320 yards and 3 passing touchdowns. Jeremiah Smith on that one drive, Lyles, to cap off the second half with his second touchdown of the day. He has 151 yards receiving on 8 grabs today.
2: And the Jackson 2 in the backfield, both with 83 yards apiece, both with a touchdown apiece, Legend Bay. 36 yards on the ground. Look, hey, if you're Ohio State, solid little warm-up, some game reps before you go to Austin and play the Texas Longhorns. If you're a Buckeyes fan, this is what you would have hoped for today. perfect game control throughout. You made Ball State look like they didn't belong on the field with you. You got your guys in there, out of there, healthy three quarters. You look forward to Austin next week.
0: And if nothing else, you get Arthur Smith as well calling plays there, yep. Starting to gain that continuity between the quarterback, Julian Say, and their wide receivers. Just learning the flow of that offense. 49-3, again, under 10 left to go. Number one team in the country, Ohio State, comfortably taking care of business there right now. Let's finally talk about Nebraska, who is starting to pull away from Ohio. 42-21, the score there, with just about 2 minutes left to go. This one was hairy, Lyles, no pun intended, in the first half. Ohio was keeping it close, but right now it's 28 points in the second half for Nebraska to start pulling away.
2: Yeah, you want to talk about teams that are going to look a little bit different. You got a new quarterback in Anthony Calandre there at Nebraska playing up. Here. Now, again, you're not playing against a power opponent by any means, but new team, new weapons. Like, this is a guy that did not think that he was going to be playing for Nebraska this year, like, was fully committed to re-signing with UNLV. And I think it was literally within the same week. He's like, all right, well, going to Nebraska. A change of scenery that quickly, there's an acclimation period no matter what. But I think when it's that quick, it's probably a little bit more steep. And so because of that, you know, a little bit of that showed up today, but again, really talented quarterback. Like, I think that is a team that we will see play better football as the year progresses too.
0: That's just a really quick, whip around there of the 12 o'clock games. Update from Athens as well. Georgia has just scored once again, 21-0 on their first three drives of the season. Look, they got a lot of bleep for starting slow last year, Lyles. That was kind of like the one thing everyone was talking about.
2: Yeah.
0: No slow start against Tennessee State.
2: Here, no, but still 6.5 minutes left in the first quarter.
0: Could be a long day for Tennessee State.
2: And it ain't cool out there either. It's a real hot day out there.
0: That's a hot day between the hedges. Nate Frazier already with 62 yards on the ground. Some questions starting to be answered on that receiving side as well. Chauncey Bowens, a junior, back again this season. He's got 25 yards on a catch. Also, Taylen Taylor, a sophomore. A lot of young players on this team. We're going to learn more about this wide receiver core as we go along. Battle of the Tigers in Death Valley. We head to Baton Rouge to get you ready for the game of the night next on College Football Live on ESPN Radio and the ESPN app.
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0: I'm Nick DeLuca, college football back on week one Saturday. A few ranked teams in progress, a couple of early finals. Number 13, Alabama, all over East Carolina in their opener. 48-10, your final. Keelan Russell making his debut. Strong day through the air and on the ground. 249 passing yards, another 86 rushing along with a touchdown in his first career start for the Tide. Number 6, Indiana, defending their title, opening the season against North Texas and winning 52-16. Josh Hoover making his Hoosier debut, 13-16, 231 yards and 4 passing touchdowns. Elsewhere in progress, number 1 team in the country, Ohio State, up 49-3 on Ball State, 8:05 to go fourth quarter. Julian Sayin, 320 yards, 3 touchdowns on his day. Huge day for Jeremiah Smith as well. 151 receiving yards and just 8 catches and a pair of touchdowns. Number 3, Georgia getting going against Tennessee State this afternoon. Lead it 21-0, 5:28 to go in the opening quarter. Gunnar Stockton, 5-6, 74 yards and a touchdown in the early going there. Number 23, Houston, up 26-20 on Oregon State. The Beavers upset-minded, 9:02 to go, fourth quarter in that one, as Houston tries to open the season with a win. But Oregon State with a late touchdown to cut it to a one-score game. Still 9 minutes to go.
1: Hey, it's Michelle Smallman, and coming up Monday, it's finally here. The 2026 NFL season is set to finally kick off. We're going to get you ready for it all on Sports for Life. 6 a.m. Eastern, right here on ESPN Radio, ESPN2, and ESPNU.

0: 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Jonathan Zaslow, ESPN Radio host, joining us live from Baton Rouge. Amber Wilson as well. The atmosphere leading up to this game, Jonathan, has been just tremendous. I mean, it's been all we're talking about all offseason. How has the reaction from the LSU fans been this morning and the lead up and the build up to one of the biggest games to start off a college football season?
1: Well, first of all, incredible pronunciation on your part of Baton Rouge. Okay, it's like you're practically Cajun.
0: I learned from Ben McDonald, Zaslow.
1: Yeah, that is just a great job. Look, this is the center of the college football universe, believe it or not, right now, you know? And so it's really fun that the College Football Campus Tour, which me and Amber Wilson are beginning year number three of this tour, we're obviously in the right spot. We are outside walk-ons here in Burbank, which is really close to Tiger Stadium. But we got a lot of Clemson fans that are actually here. They've set up some type of pregame, like, buffet, tailgate kind of deal. So there's a lot happening here. This is the big story here in Baton Rouge this week. But I'm glad that we're at the point where, you know, once we kick off tonight, we don't have to talk as much about all the legalese going on, you know?
2: Well, so Zaz, I mean, you're not shy for having takes here. We know there's a lot of heat on Lane Kiffin just because of everything. Expectations even before all of the legality of it, right? What in your mind does he have to do this year in order to have a successful season?
1: Yeah, so it's interesting because usually when you get the new coach, and even if it's a big-time coach like Lane Kiffin, there could be a bit of a honeymoon period. And I think the difference with Lane Kiffin here right now is I don't think it's a honeymoon. Like, I think, and now that doesn't mean that you're going to win the national championship right away, because let's not forget, Lane Kiffin, not only has Lane Kiffin never won a national championship, he's never even coached in a playoff game,
0: right?
1: All right? If we can be serious for a second, he's never even come close to a national championship, has never coached a playoff game. So I'm not saying that the expectation needs to be win a national championship, but when I say there's no honeymoon, it's like they have to be a playoff team immediately. So that, I would say, would be the expectation right now, especially considering everything that Lane is about. You know, the controversy, he's a lightning rod. Like, it is all here going into day number one.
0: The honeymoon period has long since left Clemson and Dabo Sweeney. We might need to renew our vows. Like, that's where we may be at with a fan base in Clemson right now. But it just feels like, Zaz, like, you know, Clemson is exactly where they want to be with Dabo Sweeney and with, this team. We're poor old Clemson. Nobody expects us to win this game. Do you like the spot that Clemson is in heading into Death Valley at night?
1: Well, no, not really, because LSU's a lot better, you know, so I don't think I love the spot that Clemson is in, but, you have the rest of the country outside of LSU is going to be rooting for Clemson. And that's not usually the case when you talk about, I know it's little old Clemson, but it is a big-time college football program that has won multiple national championships, and they're going to be treated like a serious underdog here tonight, where I think everyone outside Baton Rouge is going to be rooting for Clemson, because there is this good versus evil going on tonight. And what I mean by that is, you know, when it comes to what college athletics is supposed to be, and you have Clemson, who has the coach who refuses to change with the times. And I understand he hit the transfer portal this year. What is it about, 10 kids? So he's starting to ease his way into the new age of college football. But you have a coach there in Dabo Sweeney that doesn't want to adapt and wants things to stay the way that they have always been. And you have the other coach who is just all about doing whatever it takes to win and is very okay with adapting to the times in Lane Kiffin. So there's a very old school versus new school that is going at it here tonight. And of course, you know, they're both named Tigers. They both play in Death Valley. Right. A lot of similarities in that regard.
2: In my mind, LSU is the real Death Valley. But Before we get you out of here, Zaz, so I'm gonna two-part this because I think I know where you're going with your game
1: prediction. I could handle two parts, yes.
2: Yeah. So I'm going to get your game prediction, but before your game prediction, tell me what a roadmap for a Clemson victory in your mind looks like tonight, and then your game prediction.
1: I mean, I think it's got to be a low-scoring game. I don't think they want to get into any kind of shootout here with Sam Leavitt and LSU. I think the best-case scenario for Clemson is this a one-score game going into the fourth quarter. It's incredibly hostile environment here. Death Valley at night. I was here last year for what ended up being Brian Kelly's final game as coach of LSU against Texas A&M. Death Valley at night is a different kind of animal. So if Clemson can be within a score going into the fourth quarter, you know, maybe you get a little tight if you're LSU. I think that's the best case scenario for Clemson.
0: Zaz, you forgot something. I heard we were getting a prediction.
1: No, I don't know who you heard that from. You didn't hear it from me. Or I'm the source, okay? If you heard it from somewhere else, you didn't get... You know, I don't know if you guys know the way journalism works, but if you hear something, you always have to call the person who you're talking about and try and get a comment. And nobody called me. And if you did call me, you would hear me tell you, just like I'm going to tell you right now, everybody knows. I give out my pick at the end of College Football Campus Tour. So in a few hours from now, not a second before, I will tell you, I will put on a foam finger here. Maybe it'll be LSU. Maybe it'll be Clemson. You know, I'll tell you what. I'm going to pick the Tigers tonight, all right? But I'll tell you if it's going to be LSU or Clemson. You'll find out, like everybody else, in a few hours.
0: We are waiting on bated breath for the Jonathan Zaslow pick, College Football Campus Tour. Amber Wilson will join us as follows us, 4 p.m. Eastern Time on ESPN Radio. Zaz, appreciate the time. Enjoy the atmosphere down there in Baton Rouge.
1: What a great day. College football's so good. I mean, come on. Agree, disagree, it's great, right?
0: It's the best.
2: Go Tigers.
1: So good.
0: Go Tigers. Appreciate it, Zaz.
1: All right.
0: All right, that was great. And you could hear it in the background. That's going to be a lively atmosphere tonight. Death Valley at night. A couple of other games, again, still starting, finishing. Georgia, number 3, 28-0 over Tennessee State. They did not decide to start low there in between the hedges in Athens. Penn State and Marshall just getting underway. 0-0 score there in the first quarter. Texas and Texas State also 0-0. Tennessee and Faison Brandon getting his first start for the Volunteers against Furman. Also 0-0. So the 3:30 window is great. What were you going to say, Lyles?
2: Can we just acknowledge one thing? And I want everybody's attention in the room in the back, too. One of the things that has just added to the theater of this entire LSU thing, and I say this lovingly about everybody, you, mm-hmm. me, everybody back there, and everybody listening to this, everybody loves just mess.
0: Oh, yeah,
2: everybody just loves a damn mess.
0: Everyone loves the slop.
2: Right. I mean, like, I don't think this is going to be a particularly great game tonight by any means. We talk about all this air quotes pressure that's on Lane Kiffin, all this kind of stuff like that. We just love the messiness of this. And, like, just this, frankly, as a society, says so much about us that we just love the drama of this and just want to eat it up because as much complaining as people, oh, Cork Hayes this, Cork, I don't know what any of this means, but you love it. You absolutely love it. You're eating it up. And we are too. I'm not, again, I say this lovingly. I'm not tripping at all. I think it has just been funny to just watch how much this has just snowballed.
0: All right, so I want to build off of that. What would, in your mind, what would be like the funniest outcome of tonight's game?
2: Oh, dude, Clemson wins like 3-2.
0: 3-2.
2: Yeah, like 3-2. Yeah.
0: You know? Safety and a field goal.
2: Yeah. Yeah, just something absolutely just absurd, you know? And then Dabo's got to give you like some good quote, you know, like he said, the in God's name, image and likeness a few years back. Like, you got to give us one of those, except like maybe do it with like the NFL acronym, you know?
0: We
2: like,
0: do.
2: Like, hey, you know what? They have NFL, but we also have NFL. No fear in losing, you know? Something like that.
0: It's going to be a great atmosphere with a lot of slop, a lot of drama. We're going to be knees deep in it. That's going to be great. All right, in the meantime, let's check in over at Penn State, number 18 in the country, getting underway.
3: Marshall at number 18, Penn State.
0: All right, we don't have like a lot of big news. They kicked a field goal on their first drive of the day. 3-0 over Marshall, the Thundering Herd. But it does give us at least a chance to talk about Penn State and the new look fighting Matt Campbell's there. Obviously, Laws, the knock on James Franklin was he couldn't win the big game.
2: Yeah.
0: I'm not going to disparage Marshall. This is not one of those big games, but the same expectations are going to be placed on Matt Campbell. Now, we have talked about Penn State, you and I, before.
2: Yeah.
0: You have said that Penn State, were they to get to 10-2, would not be a college football playoff team with this current schedule that they have. They brought in 24 players from Iowa State. This is Iowa State East.
2: Yeah.
0: Your thoughts on that and Penn State and your take that they wouldn't make the playoff.
2: Yeah, so I do think, and this is just my whole thing, is we can't sit here and say that Penn State is set up for a successful season and is going to make the playoff while just absolutely crapping on their schedule, because we have seen time and again how much the schedule and the strength of said schedule is taken into consideration for the playoff selection committee.
0: Didn't we do that to Indiana 2 years ago, though?
2: Yeah, to a degree. But so, like, the example last year a lot of people brought up to me was, like, Texas, because Texas lost their games. And I'm like, well, they didn't lose, like, their three best games. Like, if Texas goes 9-3 this year and their losses are to, what, Ohio State, Georgia, and give me another one, like,
0: Florida? I don't know.
2: They lost last year. And then Penn State's best two wins are, you know, I'll give you what, USC and Washington? Because I don't think they're beating Michigan.
0: Yeah.
2: I think that Texas team is getting in over Penn State, man. I just do.
0: Interesting.
2: Like, I just, again, off principle, you can't sit here and tell me how awful their schedule is.
0: Yeah.
2: And how they're set up for success and then be shocked when I tell you, all right, well, if they're 10-2, like, they might get left out of this thing. I think that's entirely possible and honestly likely. Now, if they're 11-1, they're in.
0: Okay. Number 20, Tennessee, has scored already at a 7-0 over Furman. Again, 3-0 there in Happy Valley. Texas and Texas State. Texas driving just 12 minutes to go in the first quarter. They are in the red zone. Tune in for baseball action tomorrow as the White Sox host the Twins. Coverage begins at 5:30 p.m. Eastern time here on ESPN Radio and the ESPN app. As we mentioned, a new signal caller in Tuscaloosa, but a very similar result. 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

0: 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Alongside Harry Lyles Jr., I am Sam Ravitch. One of those 3:30 games, a touchdown has already been scored. Let's go down to the 40 acres in the Texas Longhorns.
1: Texas State at number 5, Texas.
0: All the expectations, all the pressure on Sark, Arch Manning, and this Texas Longhorn outfit, and they showed out in this first drive, Lyles. Four plays, 56 yards, capped off by a touchdown pass from Arch Manning to Mr. Cam Coleman. Welcome to the 40 acres.
2: Yeah.
0: Cam Coleman, it is 7-0, Texas on top.
2: That's going to be the first of many for those two. Cam Coleman, Arch Manning, like, they are going to be very well acquainted with each other, but you also had a 45-yard run by Hollywood Smothers.
0: Yep.
2: One of the two new backs they brought in, Relique Brown being the other one. Again, like, we knew Arch and Cam were going to work, but the thing that if you're a Texas fan that you were really banking on seeing today was good Hollywood Smothers, good Relique Brown, and you've already got great Hollywood on drive one, which is massive for this team.
0: Brown rushed for over 1,000 yards last year. Smothers, nearly a 1,000-yard rusher as well. They were the two best backs in the transfer portal, and Sark said, I want them both. Now, Texas does not have to see Georgia this year. They do not have to see Alabama. But speaking of the Tide, that game has gone final. Take a listen.
3: Three wideouts right. R.C. Dub to the left. Quarterback draw. Russell walks into the end zone. Touchdown, Alabama. Keelan Russell. The running touchdown as Alabama spread the field and then just kept it in the hands of one of the most dynamic players in college football.
0: Keelan Russell making his first start for the Alabama Crimson Tide, went 17 for 29 with 249 yards, no touchdown passes, but he did find the end zone on the ground. Here he is with Stormy Bonatoni on ABC postgame.
4: More than 300 total yards, your first career rushing touchdown. What was it like to be the guy for the first time here at Alabama?
5: It was amazing. You know, I feel like the preparation all week, since January, you know, since we lost the Rose Bowl, we've been leading up to this moment, you know, and the guys just prepped themselves. So just feel real amazing to be out here with these guys and just go to ball.
4: How would you describe the level of confidence you have when a play breaks down?
5: Yeah, you know, the offense, you know, the quarterback is the playmaker on the offense. You know, if you have the ball in your hand, you gotta make it seem like if the play breaks down, if everything goes bad, you gotta be the toughest man on the field, you know. So showed a lot of that today. And just real confident when the play breaks down.
0: Lyles, how do you grade Keelan Russell's debut as a starter for Alabama today?
2: I'm a pretty easy grader. I give him an A.
0: Okay.
2: I thought that was a really good question by Stormy. Asking about his comfortability with things breaking down. I mean, you know, you were talking about the offensive line questions that Alabama's got. I felt like he answered that very maturely, right? I mean, talking about, hey, like, I got to be the big guy, the brave guy when those things break down. I got to be the best player on the field. That is easier to feel that way when you are not playing an SEC opponent.
0: Yes.
2: And that's not to say that he should say that 10 times out of 10. And again, like, I felt like he was good in those spots, but if you are Alabama, let's shore that lineup. Let's protect that young man.
0: I would say he acquitted himself fairly well, again, considering the circumstances. Again, a couple of changes there that he's dealing with on that offensive line. But Alabama, the final score, 48-10, they get in the win column. Oregon kind of needs to get in the win column here, against Boise State, but they're going to have to work from behind. Let's get an update out from Autzen Stadium.
1: Boise State at number 2, Oregon.
0: All right, Lyle. So Boise State has given Oregon some fits, especially at home. The last time that they played in Autzen Stadium, Oregon needed a last-second field goal to win the game. Maddox Madsen is back, and Oregon has is going to be working from behind here. Boise State has scored. It is 7-0, Broncos.
2: Hey, we talked earlier in the show about the thing that Dante Moore needs to do to improve is to overcome some mental hurdles. Starting the season down a touchdown at home, not the biggest hurdle by any means. But hey, you know what? Let's go ahead and cross that. Let's take a step today.
0: Yeah,
2: let's take a step today. So I mean, look, like it's only one score. We're not even halfway through the first quarter yet. This is not a Boise State team that you should take lightly. They have a defender, Jaden Virgin Morgan, that is probably the best in the group of six.
0: Right.
2: That Dante Moore will see today. So there will be a challenge. But again, I think if you're Oregon, just go out there, you play your game, and the result will go the way they want.
0: As much as we hear and have talked about how this is not necessarily a title or bust type of season for Oregon,
2: mm-hmm.
0: The pressure is going to be there regardless. Yeah. I mean, that's just what it is. This is high level college football. You're expected to win.
2: Expectation.
0: You know, at the highest level. And right now they're going to be working from behind as Boise State strikes first, 7-0 there with 8:37 left to go in the first quarter. Meanwhile, Penn State has added a touchdown after their field goal. They are up 10-0 over Marshall. So Penn State and Rocco Becht getting things going there in Happy Valley, new system working, or not a new system really. It's just Iowa State over in Happy Valley. So they're off to a good start. Georgia has tacked on another one. They lead 35-0 over Tennessee State. A couple of interesting games that are just about starting or going on right now, Lyles, that I did want to get your thoughts on before we get out of here. Baylor and Auburn.
2: Yeah.
0: I think two of the most fascinating quarterback matchups that we will be seeing all day today.
2: Yes.
0: You agree, disagree?
2: Yeah, totally agree. Frankly, I'm just excited for both of these guys. Starting on the Baylor side, DJ Lagway, highly touted prospect, is really the reason Florida was holding on to hope the last couple of years, just strictly off of his talent. It didn't work out, I think, in a more, not severe way, but I think the mental piece of it affected him more than it did Dante Moore, for example.
0: Sure.
2: There's just a lot of expectations on DJ Lagway. Don't know that he was always put in the best positions. But transfers, he's from Texas. He's playing in Waco for this Baylor team. You get a fresh start. Sometimes that is all a guy needs.
0: Yeah.
2: It's just a change of scenery. Hopefully he's surrounded by some more people, you know, friends, family, whatever he needs. In order to succeed. And then on the other side, man, Byron Brown. I mean, dude, like if you're an Auburn fan, you might not win 10, 11, 12 games this year. But if nothing else, you're going to love having that guy as your freaking quarterback, man. Like he is a guy that hits defenders back. He's going to throw like insane passes. He's going to go on long runs. And I really do think it'll be interesting to see because what they've done, Sam, basically is take Byron and his receiving corps from last year and said, we're going to go to the SEC.
0: Right.
2: And we're going to find out how well that's going to translate.
0: I said it on our show 2 days ago. There are 13 players in the history of our sport that have thrown for more than 3,000 yards in a season and have rushed for more than 1,000 yards in a season. Byron Brown is one of those 13 players, and he's going to take the field and has taken the field against Baylor. In Atlanta right now. Really quick, we have 30 seconds left. Prediction for tonight, LSU-Clemson.
2: LSU wins, I think, a closer game than people expect.
0: 3-2?
2: Yeah. 5-2.
0: Oh, gosh.
2: Yeah. 5-3?
0: We love the slop here in week one. Look, we got college football back. I'll go with LSU tonight. But Zaslow will give you his prediction. College football campus tour is next from Baton Rouge, Louisiana.
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18: I'm Nick DeLuca. College football returning in week one, hitting the late afternoon window. Number 23 Houston taking on Oregon State to open their season. The Cougars surviving a scare, 2 minutes to go, up by 13, seemingly having wrapped that one up. Number 3, Georgia taking on Tennessee State. All Bulldogs in the first half, 35-0, 9:24 to go in the second quarter. What a start to the season for Gunnar Stockton. 15 of 16, 202 yards and 3 touchdowns. Number 2 team in the country, Oregon, underway at home against Boise State. Broncos out to the early lead, 7-0, as Oregon drives inside Boise territory. See if they'll go for it. Dante Moore trying to find the end zone for the first time this season. Number 5, Texas and Texas State. Longhorns out to a 14-0 lead, 4:14 to go in the opening quarter. Arch Manning's first pass of the season going for a touchdown. He is 6 of 7 for 60 yards, finding Ryan Wingo on fourth down to keep the second drive alive for the Longhorns. Wingo finding the end zone on an 8-yard touchdown run. Matt Campbell era underway at Penn State. Number 18, Nittany Lions and Marshall. Penn State up 10-0, 7:16 to go in the first. Rocco Beck making the move from Iowa State with Campbell to Penn State. Beck in his Nittany Lions debut, 4 of 5, 98 yards and a touchdown.
19: 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We'll react to it all during my Upon Further Review. 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

0: The only play that matters is the damn next one. Everybody got me?
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5: 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Good to have you aboard. She's Amber Wilson. I'm Jonathan Zaslow. We are live in Baton Rouge. Walk-ons on Burbank tonight. The center of the college football universe. College football descends on Tiger Stadium as LSU hosts Clemson. Amber, let's get this thing going. How are you?
6: Let's do it, Jonathan Zaslow. I'm great. Season three. We are here at the center of the college football universe. Nothing could be better.
5: Well, we're going to get it going right away here. You're going to hear the call tonight. We're going to take you up until coverage at 7 p.m. Eastern time. And you can hear the call right here on ESPN Radio for LSU and Clemson. Marquesisher, Kelly Stauffer on the call tonight. Gentlemen, good to see you. Kesty, you disagree? This is the college football universe that we are right smack in the middle of here.
7: 100%. First of all, it's great to see all the LSU fans and some Clemson fans here as well. You got a great setup. We're looking forward
5: to... This is a good stage we have this year, right?
7: Yes, we're looking forward to football. Kelly and I have been talking all summer long. You know, we're caught up in all the other stuff that's going on. You say epicenter. That's probably a word I'll use a few times tonight. But for us to actually get to football and high-level football and just see what everyone's got, we're already seeing it early this today, college football, and then in tonight. You know how it is. You've been here for night games at Tiger Stadium. It is, of all the special places in college football, and Kelly and I and Ian Fitzsimmons are, you know, so blessed to be able to go around the country. This is one of the great setups in college football, especially at nighttime.
8: Looking is it too to soon it. To say I'd rather be in a courtroom?
7: Yes.
8: A little too soon?
7: Yes, well, we're taking
6: like
7: a break.
6: We've been in one for the last few weeks. Yeah, how much of that is going to be part of this broadcast tonight? I mean, are you guys, how are you handling, Kelly? Now you're not just talking football, which is something you know through and through, but now we got to talk lawsuits as well.
8: You know, Amber, what's interesting about the game of football is when games begin, that's when we're all the most comfortable. And I think that happens now in, you know, in this game in particular. I think Kessie and I were talking about this, that the locker room's like this organic organism that has this amazing ability to kind of block everything out. And the players these days grew up with a cell phone in their hands, and they have all that information all the time. So they're essentially constantly distracted. Mm-hmm. But what's been going on with Lane Kiffin and, you know, the eligibility rules and 5 for 5 and all that, I don't think the players that play in this game tonight give a rat's hind end about any of that.
7: And Amber, it'll take us probably like an hour to get from here to our press box after we're done with you. So we'll put you on retainer. I know
6: there
7: you've got plenty of legal background. We'll be listening to you as well. But I guess in somewhat fortunate case that the two players in particular who could really test the system and everything that's been going on are not rostered this week. And so,
8: and we're just going to leave it at that.
7: To be continued would be the best.
6: Well, you're absolutely right. For me, it is the greatest thing ever.
5: She loves it as a lawyer.
6: More legal stuff in sports as a lawyer. A lawyer, and he loves this. Loves Lane Kiffin right now. But for everybody else, they're here for the football, and so let's get going with the football. That's exactly what we are going to do tonight. Kelly, obviously you played this game, though. It does feel like there's been distractions. I'm sure you've been on teams, regardless of whether it's legal distractions, there have been distractions. How do you handle that? How do you block out that noise? Because you said that when you're in the locker room, you don't give a darn. But what about through practice? What about when you're out amongst the student population and you're hearing people talk about stuff?
8: Yeah, it really comes down to the leadership of the team. I'm talking players, locker room leadership. And Ian Fitzsimmons talked to Whit Weeks earlier this week.
6: And on a great show called Amber and Ian.
8: Yeah, exactly. You were there, right?
7: Great plug.

0: And we talked to him again yesterday. He's the leader of the team. Obviously, the leader of the defense, an amazing middle linebacker, but he's the leader of the defense. And he said he hasn't had one conversation with anybody on the team about what's going on with the eligibility stuff. Not one. And Lane Kiffin went to all the leaders, their leadership group, and said, "What do you guys think about us pushing the envelope with all this stuff?" They said, "If a player can help us win and they're cleared to do it, bring them on." I think that's the end of it for the players.
1: And then to me, the next part is the fact that there are, 48 transfers that came through the portal here to LSU. I think it's 13 for Clemson. And now it's an execution thing, right? This is week one. It's not the National Football League. We don't have preseason games. Even if we don't have all the maelstrom of...
0: What does that word mean?
1: I don't know. I just made it up.
2: Great question.
3: I like that.
1: It's a Disney word. I know that.
3: That's great. You mentioned the transfers to Clemson. Double-digit transfers to Clemson.
1: Yes.
3: Gasp.
1: Yes.
3: Is Dabo changing?
1: I was going to say, did Dabo dip his toe into the transfer water? I'm going to say he dipped his pinky toe into the transfer waters. And you know what? Of their 11 or 13, depending on how you look at it, 9 of them are on the defensive side. Many of them are on the defensive front. They've got, a stud at Will Helt on the defensive line. They've got Sammy Brown in the linebacker core and Ashton Ham. They got three real studs in the three levels of defense, but they needed to shore up that line, and that's where Dabo took advantage.
0: But, Amber, really to that point, that to me, you look at the head coaches in this game, it's a contrast in philosophical styles and how to build a program.
4: One of them's willing to do anything.
0: Yeah.
4: And the other one's very old school.
0: Almost anything. But the other one's like 15, I think the highest number I heard was 15 transfer portal guys, all on the defensive side for the most part. And Lane Kiffin has been the portal king ever since it was permissible. And so a lot of people are throwing shade at Dabo Swinney as can his way of building a program actually work. But the reality is this. Last year, Clemson was picked by many to win everything, and Dabo was doing the same thing. And all of a sudden, he's forgotten how to coach football this season because of what happened last year. I don't believe we should accept that narrative. I think this is going to be a really good football game. I think it's going to be defensive-oriented for a handful of reasons, and I think Dabo Swinney is right where he wants his team to be. It's like, we don't have anyone that can play. Nobody's thinking about us. You know, the whole Roybus, a bunch of nobodies, Roybus, talk and all of that. And I think he's been laying in the weeds waiting for Tiger Stadium tonight.
4: Mark Casasura, Cali Stauffer on call tonight. We're going to take you up until coverage here, college football on ESPN Radio at 7 p.m. Eastern. Kelly, tell me a little bit about how Sam Leavitt fits with Lane Kiffin in this offense.
0: Well, if you look at what Lane Kiffin and really Charlie Weiss have done with this offense over the years, they kind of have a template at quarterback that I think Sam Leavitt fits perfectly. If you look at Jackson Dart, eventually last year you looked at Trinidad Chambliss. They're big guys. They're willing runners with the football. They can make things happen kind of, as they say, off schedule, outside the design of the play. They can make quick decisions because what it is, it's a run-heavy offense, but it's a run-pass option offense where quarterbacks have to make decisions like that. What I want to see out of Sam Leavitt, this isn't who he was before. Sam Leavitt held the ball for over 3 seconds every time he threw the ball on average his last two seasons. That's not what this offense calls for, but I'm going to bet on Lane Kiffin knowing what he's looking for. And so I would expect really, really good things out of Sam Leavitt. That's number one in keys to this game is how quickly can QB1 for LSU get into the rhythm of the game. That's what I want to see.
3: Well, and now Sam Leavitt has a $50 million roster around him, something that he did not have at his previous stop. Mark, we could talk about the quarterbacks as well from Clemson. The starting quarterback has been sitting there for years waiting for his turn in Christopher Vezina. But you also have a freshman there in Tate Reynolds, who Dabo sounds really, really high on. So some people are wondering if we're going to see some Reynolds packages tonight. How have you been preparing for that? Do you think that this could end up being a two-quarterback system?
1: I wish I had the Reynolds rap for you here, but here's what we know about Tate Reynolds, a two-sport star, also going to be a baseball player at Clemson. And everything that everybody talks about is just how dynamic he is. Vezina has waited his turn. He could have portaled out when Klubnik decided to come back.
0: Got paid a lot of money
1: year.
0: If he would have done that.
1: Yeah, exactly. And so I love the story that he has waited his turn. We don't see that much anymore in college football at this level. But yes, Tate Reynolds is going to get some action tonight. And then it's a question. Kelly knows we've seen the story before with Trevor Lawrence before him. And, you know, a number of quarterbacks who've come to Clemson. Deshaun Watson is one that comes to mind as well.
0: Yeah,
1: who's taken advantage.
0: Cole Stout started. Deshaun Watson took over. Mm-hmm. Kelly Bryant started. Trevor Lawrence took over.
1: Correct.
0: And I think we'll see Tate Reynolds tonight. He's a different kind of guy than Christopher is. But it won't be the package type of mentality. Just okay. Throw a guy in what he can handle. Dabo Swinney said, if he plays, it's because he can run our entire offense. And so I do believe we're going to see him. In fact, I thought Dabo actually said that yesterday, but don't take my word for it. Wait to see him enter the game. But he's the real guy. He's big. He's a physical runner. Like, straight line speed is elite, and he has an incredible arm. It jumps out of his hand. So it's just a matter of time. I think it starts tonight. The question is, how does Christopher Fazina handle this environment? He's an experienced guy in terms of being in college football. He's not experienced in this scheme because it's Chad Morris's first year. So how quickly can Fazina or Kenny get settled into Tiger Stadium? Death Valley at night is a different cat from anywhere in the country.
3: Yeah.
0: And so the quarterback has to get settled and become. If he doesn't do that, we could see Tate Reynolds sooner than later.
4: Well, everyone's going to have their eyes here on Tiger Stadium tonight. Your ears will be right here, College Football on ESPN Radio, on the call. Mark Kestisher and Kelly Stauffer.
1: Thanks for the lead-in for the next 3 hours. We appreciate it.
4: Listen, you know, you're helping us. Everybody's getting ready to hear you guys. They're tuning in. It's like, hey, we'll listen to Zaslow and Amber as well. Great to see you guys.
1: Good seeing you.
4: The first
1: Thanks.
4: Of many
0: Thanks.
4: Stops
0: have a great
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0: We'll
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0: see you along the way, right?
3: Yes, absolutely. You will. I think numerous stops.
4: Absolutely.
1: What's your retainer fee? We may need you.
3: We'll work something out. Don't
1: we will.
3: You worry.
4: 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I'm Jonathan Zaslow. 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
1: it's
2: doing
1: time to get up. I think we're going to talk about

0: Welcome back, College Football Campus Tour, powered by Bloom Energy. I'm Jonathan Zaslow. She's Amber Wilson. We are here in front of Walk-Ons in on Burbank. We are just down the road from Tiger Stadium, where, of course, tonight you have LSU and Clemson. That is a 7:30 p.m. Eastern time kickoff. We're taking you up until coverage at 7 p.m., and you'll be able to hear college football on ESPN Radio. And, of course, we just spoke to Mark Hessischer and Kelly Stauffer. They will be on the call here tonight. The college football universe has descended upon Baton Rouge. Very, very excited for this one. Amber, everybody tells you, okay, Death Valley at night, Death Valley at night. I was here a couple years ago in year one of College Football Campus Tour, and it was Death Valley during the day. I was like, all right, it's not that impressive to me. And everyone's like, no, you gotta see Death Valley at night. And then last year, we were here for Texas A&M and LSU. It ended up being Brian Kelly's final game. And even though the game was not competitive in the second half, Death Valley at night lives up to the billing. And that's why, like, I know the LSU fan tonight is probably hopeful that they crush Clemson. I'm hoping we have a tight game going into the fourth quarter. The atmosphere would be amazing.
1: Yeah, I mean, you're absolutely right. The atmosphere in that game was unbelievable last year. You and I, we were standing behind Shaq on the field. We need to talk to Shaq's people in the future because we should be in front of Shaq. And see the
0: Shaq, but you're 7'1". Step a few seats back.
1: But the part of the game that we did see, it was unbelievable. That it's so loud on that field. And this year feels even that much more hyped up. But it's not just the legal issues, obviously, surrounding LSU, but it's Lane Kiffin generally, and it's a new era here in LSU. So it doesn't even necessarily matter who's at the helm, although we know he is a particular lightning rod, but there's a renewed sense of hope. And so week one, that hope is going to be on full display in Death Valley. This is going to be a heck of a game. It feels like a heck of a first stop for you and I. We were so excited when Baton Rouge was on our schedule week one.
0: If you want to watch us, everybody loves the opportunity to catch this punim on, you know, video. You can check Amber Wilson as well, so you can watch us on Instagram Live on the ESPN Radio feed. You can check us out there. Let's get everybody caught up to speed on what's going on right here this weekend. First, last night, though, Amber, you had three ranked teams in action, really competitive football, as the three ranked teams outscored their opponents 135-6 last night.
1: It's week one.
0: All right, USC shut out Fresno State 39-0. Oklahoma shut out UTEP 51-0. And Miami, they win at Stanford 45-6. All right, so like I said, very competitive football on a Friday night. Now, right now, games that are in action late in the first half. Number three Georgia Bulldogs lead Tennessee State 35-3. Early in the second quarter, number five Texas is on top of Texas State 14-0. How about early in the second, number two Oregon trails Boise State 7-0.
1: We got a game. Yeah. We got a game here.
0: Oregon has the football, though. They are driving. They are in the red zone. After one quarter, number 18 Penn State leads Marshall 17-0. Of course, that is a Penn State team coming off of a very disappointing season last year, looking to get back on track. This, of course, being Matt Campbell's first game as head coach of the Nittany Lions. Number 20, Tennessee leads Furman 7-0. They have a goal-to-go situation early in the second quarter. And we have a few finals from earlier today. Number 1, Ohio State. They beat Ball State 56-3. The defending champs, Amber, disrespect, number 6 in the country,
1: number
0: Indiana.
1: Number 6, not inside the top 5. They will tell you they are being disrespected.
0: They beat North Texas 52-16. Number 13, Alabama beats Eastern Carolina 48-10. And a close one as Houston hangs on. Number 23, Houston beats Oregon State 33-20. So those are games that have taken place earlier today and some action that is going on right now.
1: I would caution people, it's early for Oregon Boise State right now, and obviously Boise State has been a respected program over the years. It's funny, though, because it's week one, right? And I was watching that Alabama East Carolina game yesterday. There was a point where East Carolina scores a touchdown. They put some points on the board. Alabama's, you know, within, I think, 7 or 14 points, whatever it was. And the broadcast is like, oh, well, you know, if Alabama doesn't win by 30, then what's going to be the reaction to Kalen DeBoer? And then, of course, they go on to win 48-10. But that's sort of thing that we do in week one when it is early and we see one of these teams in a matchup that should be lopsided. It is lopsided according to the odds, according to DraftKings. When we see that early, we start freaking out. And there's a lot of game left right now for Oregon. But Boise State's making it interesting here in the second quarter.
0: We are live at Walk-On's Bistro on Burbank here, just down the road from Tiger Stadium. It's time now to look at some close shaves and not-so-close shaves. That's brought to you by the Manscaped Lawnmower. She's Amber Wilson. I'm Jonathan Zaslow. Give me a game or two here, Amber Wilson. Some games that, you know what? Maybe it'll be a little bit closer than people think.
1: All right, so I don't love any of the games this week. Obviously, this week is a particularly hard week when we're looking at close games.
0: Only one ranked versus ranked matchup.
1: So let's start there. Because Louisville-Ole Miss, and we're looking at the ranked matchup. Obviously, Louisville already a ranked team. Don't say Louisville.
0: I like how you say probably. It's like you have peanut butter in your mouth. Louisville.
1: Louisville. That's how they tell you they have to say it. Their path to victory in this one, if they want to make it interesting tomorrow in Nashville, would be on the ground. Just pound it down Ole Miss's throat and hope that Ole Miss is not ready for it. Because here's the deal with Ole Miss. That offense is going to be ready for anything. Trinidad Chambliss wins his extra year of eligibility, comes back. Kewon Lacy is still there. A lot of pieces on offense stayed on offense at Ole Miss. They retained their most important core. That's very impressive when you're considering that Lane brought a lot of people here to LSU with him. But they were able to maintain that there for Pete Golding.
0: Yeah, wasn't there a time where Chambliss was definitely, like, if Chambliss was going to return to college, he was definitely going to come to LSU.
1: No, I don't think so. He was,
0: I thought
1: he
0: that was a story
1: guy.
0: At one point.
1: I don't know where you got that from. Hey, you've been talking to Lane too much.
0: Right.
1: No, he was an Ole Miss guy. He gets his extra eligibility, and here he is under Pete Golding. The question is the defense for that Ole Miss team, because they do have four starters back on defense, and that's a wrap, and everybody else is a big change.
0: Any others that we think could be closer today? Again, brought to you by the Manscaped Lawnmower.
1: Well, not today. We looked at Monday, SMU, Florida State. Could FSU make it interesting? You and I talked about it a little bit last night. Feels like a must-win there for Norvell to beat a ranked team that's on the road in your house.
0: Because they're at Alabama next week.
1: That you're going to be able to turn this thing around.
0: Yeah. So I love it. Started on Thursday, Friday, Saturday, Sunday, Monday. You got college football
1: so
0: action.
1: Good.
0: Love it. Way to take advantage of no NFL this
1: Where's
0: weekend.
1: Where's Tuesday? Give it to me, baby.
0: You got a break. You have to rest a little bit, all right? And again, those are our close shaves and not-so-close shaves today, brought to you by the Manscaped Lawnmower. She's Amber Wilson. I'm Jonathan Zaslow. We are live here on Burbank at Walk-On's Bistro. 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

0: I'm Nick DeLuca, late afternoon window on the first college football Saturday of this season. Week one, three top five teams currently opening up their 2026 campaigns. Number three, Georgia hitting halftime against Tennessee State. All Bulldogs 35-3 after 30. Gunnar Stockton 15-16. 202 yards and three touchdowns. Nate Frazier finding the end zone a couple of times as well for Georgia. Off to a good start against Tennessee State. Number two, Oregon and Dante Moore looking to take another step headed into this year, taking on Boise State and tied at 7 just underway in the second quarter. Moore 9 of 11 for 102 yards, leading that touchdown drive, but Oregon in an early battle there. Number five, Texas leading Texas State 21-0, 7:53 to go in the first half. Strong start for Arch Manning, 10 of 12, 100 yards, two touchdowns. His first pass of the season going for 6. Ryan Wingo finding the end zone, has 4 catches for 48 yards. Matt Campbell era underway at Penn State. They lead Marshall 17-0, just underway second quarter. Rocco Beck, 6 of 10, 139 yards and 2 touchdowns in the first half in his Penn State debut. Number 20, Tennessee leading Furman 14-0, 8:38 to go in the second quarter there. Faison Brandon making his college debut, 7 of 9, 58 yards and a touchdown throw in his first quarter plus of action.
1: Hey, it's Michelle Smallman, and coming up Monday from week one in college football, all the U.S. Open action and everything in between. We'll react to it all during my Upon Further Review. 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
3: Mensa, Tony to his right side, looking to throw, looking down the field. Let's it fly for Tony. Got him on the run. Here we go. He's at the 5, and he's into the end zone. For Miami, touchdown. 47 yards on the strike from Mensa to Malachi Tony. A force of nature with another touchdown.
4: 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You can also catch us right now on Instagram Live. She's Amber Wilson. I'm Jonathan Zaslow.
5: Check us out.
4: 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Ready to take it to the next level? Unleash the beast this college football tailgate season with Monster Energy. Tear into a can of the meanest energy drink on the planet, Monster Energy. Unleash the beast. We'll get into the Miami Hurricanes and their performance last night. Malachi, you know about Malachi Tony?
5: I know about that Malachi Tony.
4: We'll get to that coming up in a few minutes here, but you got a lot of new coaches in new places. That, of course, includes the coach tonight that will be roaming the LSU sidelines, Amber, in Lane Kiffin.
5: Yeah, Lane Kiffin comes to LSU, a place that frankly tends to chew up coaches even after they win a national championship. So how is this Lane Kiffin era going to go? How is it going to end? It's certainly off to a heck of a start here, Jonathan Zaslow. That's one way of putting it anyways. Where Lane Kiffin goes, there will always be a tension, and maybe none more so at any of his stops than there have been the last couple weeks on this program. He has to go out tonight and make a big statement against this Clemson team.
4: I saw how Brian Kelly mentioned you have to win a national championship at LSU. And of course, the three previous coaches, Nick Saban, Les Miles, Ed Orgeron. And like you mentioned, two of those three were fired, but all three of those guys won national championships. Brian Kelly didn't. I don't think it's accurate for Brian Kelly to say like that you have to win. Like, he makes
5: that is what happened to him.
4: But he makes it sound as if because But he makes it sound as if because he didn't win a national championship, they weren't good enough.
5: Well, no, that's essentially what it is, though. I mean, the reality is we live in a very different era of college football than we used to. And I feel like there's been maybe some understanding of that. I mean, we'll see how loud the noise gets around Kalen DeBoer. But let's take Alabama, for example. The Alabama fan does not understand that this is a different era of college football. Everybody's on a different playing field than they once were. It's why the Big Ten has won the last three national championships. But it does feel like that program understands that, right? Like the school, they just extended Kalen DeBoer in April, gave him a big extension, even though he hasn't won them a national championship yet. I'm not sure LSU has that same attitude. I think LSU, at least with what happened there with Brian Kelly, and the Brian Kelly years had their own controversies, mm-hmm. and Brian Kelly certainly had his own. Coaches coming into LSU and having some controversy seems to be a theme around these parts, but it also wasn't terrible. It's just that he had the roster he had, they underperformed, bada bing, bada boom, he's no more, because here you kind of do. You at least have to make a postseason, but I think you kind of do. The standard is a national championship. And listen, if you ask Les Miles and Ed O, they tell you even that might not be enough. Ed O's back here on Lane Kiffin's
4: I love
5: staff.
4: How he's back here on this staff. He loves LSU.
5: Yeah.
4: Loves Baton Rouge. I like that Ed Orgeron is back here. How about at Lane Kiffin's former school, Ole Miss? You have Pete Golding now, who is the full-time, no interim tag, as he replaces Lane Kiffin.
5: Not really a new coach in a new place, though, because Pete Golding obviously there, so they stay in-house. He takes over in the postseason when Lane made his departure. I think that's really interesting because they were seconds away from getting to a national championship.
4: Oh, and then it was Carson Beck with his legs.
5: All right, Canes fan, we know. We remember. But the point is that all the noise was around that program, and Pete Golding was able to ignore it all, step into that role, and still lead that team. I know there's a lot of changes, obviously. We had a lot of pieces leave, come here to LSU. It'll be really interesting to see what Ole Miss does. That Ole Miss team might be really good again this season.
4: Golding was the DC at Ole Miss the previous 3 years, so what really worked to his advantage, not only did the players know him, and not only did he win college football playoff games before they lost in the semifinal, but he was in a spot where the team would rally around him because Lane Kiffin left, because Lane Kiffin wasn't loyal. It's like, okay, you're here. And it afforded him an opportunity to really get everyone behind him.
5: And it became them against, you know, LSU. Yeah, it became them against the world, right? And that wasn't going to happen unless they stayed from the inside out. If they had brought in a coach from the outside in, it would have been a very different thing. Even more players would have left and followed Lane, frankly, because what do they owe the new coach coming in from whatever school? The fact that they stayed in-house, then it felt very much like there was still continuity and they had something to fight for. You want to leave us? Forget about you then. We're going to carry forth here. And Trinidad Chambliss is going to do that at the helm there for Ole Miss.
4: New faces in new places. How about you look at Penn State right now, who has a 17-0 lead over Marshall early in the second quarter. Matt Campbell, the new head coach at Penn State, replaces James Franklin, who was fired after 12 years and six games. You remember, of course, last year, Penn State was ranked top five. They started number three, maybe, preseason poll. They were top five preseason poll, and
5: the wheels fell off.
4: Coach is fired after six games. They're 3-3, and of course, Matt Campbell comes from Iowa State. That is a place that we are going to visit in a few weeks here with the College Football Campus Tour, but Matt Campbell, a heck of an opportunity there.
5: A lot of people wanted Matt Campbell to get this job. It seemed like everybody else from the outside felt like he was the perfect fit there for Penn State. It didn't seem at all like he was their first choice at Penn State. They took forever to get to him as a hire, but they ended up making the hire. He spent over a decade at Iowa State, most successful, I mean, it's not even close, most successful coach in ISU history, and he bought dozens of those transfers with him from Iowa State over there to Penn State.
4: And how about his predecessor, James Franklin, who finds himself a new job before last season even ended? I mean, during the course of last football season, James Franklin was technically the coach of two different schools.
5: Yeah.
4: James Franklin lands at Virginia Tech late last year. He replaces Brent Pry, who was fired mid-season. But how about this? A little bit of a twist. Because Pry worked previously under James Franklin, he remains at VT as the defensive coordinator.
5: That's wild.
4: You never see that.
5: You never
4: I know we just mentioned
5: that.
4: Ed Orgeron is here on the staff at LSU. He didn't go from head coach to being on the staff.
5: No.
4: Pry is going from
5: years.
4: Head coach to still be on the staff.
5: Ed O was walking around South Beach for years. You and I were seeing him down there in Miami.
4: Loves
5: and
4: walking around with his shirt off.
5: So often was he there.
4: Loves the shirt off.
5: I'm not sure sunscreen is something that Ed O partakes in from all the pictures I've seen of him down there. Nevertheless.
4: Loves the ultraviolet rays.
5: Yeah, I think he also loves some other things down there in South Beach from some things that Ed O has said over the years. But let's focus here on James Franklin. James Franklin won 70% of his games over 12 seasons at Penn State. Virginia Tech went to 27 consecutive bowl games before going 30-43 in the last 6 seasons. So you bring in the guy who does have all that winning pedigree, who did have continuity for a very long time of a major program, and you're bringing him over to VaTech and trying to restore some of that glory that once was. He's got a lot of work to do, but I thought it was a pretty darn good hire there for Virginia Tech.
4: How about in Gainesville, John Sumrall replaces Billy Napier, who was fired midseason.
5: Don't he let comes the door from hit ya.
4: Tulane, who he, of course, led to the college football playoff last year, and essentially the opposite of what happened with Lane Kiffin. Lane Kiffin did not coach Ole Miss in the college football playoffs, despite because he took the LSU job. John Sumrall took the Florida job. He still coached Tulane in the playoff.
5: Yeah, he did. There was no animosity there from that perspective. This seems like a very good hire for Florida. I can't say that I was watching a ton of Tulane football before we brought in. I'm saying that as a Florida
4: game. I have every game recorded.
5: Before we brought in Sumrall to our program, I have liked everything he's done. I've liked everything he has said so far. But it's not about what you do, and it's not about what you say. Right now, he feels like he has been the opposite of Billy Napier. Maybe that's by design. You've got to be the opposite of him on the field, though.
4: So those are some of the bigger coaching changes, some new faces in new places for us to keep an eye on here as we are up this college football season. She's Amber Wilson. I'm Jonathan Zaslow. College Football Campus Tour is coming at you live here outside Walk-On's Bistro on Burbank. Coming up next, LSU's national championship winning coach on the baseball diamond is going to be right here with us on set. That's next. 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
1: 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We're coming at you live from Walk-On's Bistro on Burbank. This place is hopping as you got LSU and Clemson tonight. We're taking you up until coverage of college football on ESPN Radio gets going at 7 p.m. Eastern. She's Amber Wilson. I'm Jonathan Zaslow. This is the center of the college football universe here in week one. And the LSU head baseball coach is Jay Johnson. Coach, good to see you again. Look, LSU Death Valley is used to having huge games, but to start a season, this feels a little bit different from past years, right?
2: Yeah, no doubt. I think our new football coach might have something to do with that. They did a terrific job. He did a terrific job putting together a staff. They attacked the portal, got the best players back from last year, and everybody's really excited. And new season, a lot of optimism. Excited about them putting some points on the board, and you know our fans are always going to show up, so it should be an awesome night tonight.
3: You and I had the opportunity to sit down last year in your office and talk, and I remember you talking about the camaraderie here amongst coaches at LSU and sort of how special that fraternity, for a better word, lack of a better word, is. How much of an opportunity have you had to talk to Lane? What advice have you given him as a championship-winning coach yourself?
2: You know, he's been great. He came in right away and reached out on a text message. He attended several of our games in the spring. They've been so busy. Like, they basically had to overhaul the roster and put a lot of new staff in place and put their system in place. And then you got spring football, and then you're on high school recruiting. So I haven't bothered him that much, but kind of randomly texted me Thursday morning, and I said, let's kick some ass on Saturday night.
3: There you go.
1: So what's your schedule like tonight? You're going to the game.
2: Yes, it's this environment, as you guys know, it's one of the best in all of college football and all of sports, really. So we take advantage of that with recruiting. We've got a few prospects here and get them in and get to see the magic and how special this place is. And it's going to be an awesome night tonight.
3: It really is special, Coach. I have to admit, we were here last year, night game, Death Valley, and that game didn't go LSU's way in the end, but the environment was still unbelievably incredible. It really does live up to the hype. Lane, this will be his first game in that environment. We could argue maybe a little bit of a pressure cooker environment for him because of some of the stuff that's been circling here over the last few weeks. I'm curious, because obviously you brought championships here to LSU, so I would imagine that you also know now what it's like to have hot, lofty expectations. How do you manage that as a coach? And the more successful you get, you could argue the expectations go up, and so maybe the pressure, it's weird, it's counterintuitive, but the pressure almost goes up the more you win.
2: Yeah, I explain it this way. Like, we have an unbelievable fan base, and for college baseball, I think it's unmatched. There may be nicer ballparks, but when you put our fans in there, it's the best home field advantage in college baseball. And they have this way of just kind of lifting the team, you know, in the seventh inning in a one-run game. And you can't have that and that great energy and that great passion unless you have, you know, expectations or of high performance, for lack of a better word. And so I'll take the support all day, every day. And it's just part of it once you understand that they can't be exclusive. It comes together and you look at it in a good way. I know he'll be much happier having 102,000 people cheering for him than against him the previous times he's been
3: there. Yeah, that's a good point. You have fans over here professing their love to you, so you certainly do have great fans
1: LSU
3: here.
1: Baseball
3: at
1: is a
3: LSU.
1: Very big deal. I want to let's talk a little bit baseball here. How much of Major League Baseball do you get to spend time and watch?
2: You know, I will say this year I've paid more attention to it than I have in a long time. It's because we have so many players playing in the major leagues. You know, obviously everybody knows Paul Skenes, you know, Dylan Cruz, Tommy White made his debut with the A's, Gage Jump made his debut with the A's, Grant Taylor with the White Sox, several of my players from Arizona, Austin Wells, catcher for the Yankees. So
1: do you get so nervous when they make their debuts?
2: It's exciting. You know, what it is just a culmination of an entire lifetime of work. And, you know, we want to be a big part of that. Obviously, we want to win championships. And sometimes the fans get mad at me when I say this, but coming here kind of the blueprint was Alabama football for 17 years. It wasn't just win a national championship.
3: That's a dirty word around
2: you
3: here.
2: You turn on the NFL draft, though, and it was first rounder after first rounder. And, you know, in 5 years to have the number one pick in the draft, the number two pick, three pick, five pick, and six pick is pretty awesome.
3: It sounds like the more success you have, though, these guys going to the majors, it's making you busier. You have to consume.
2: That's right. That's
3: you
2: true.
3: Have to continue to
2: sign
3: support
2: me up for
3: them
2: that
3: as
2: problem.
3: Well. Obviously, Paul Skeens is on that list. We know what's happening there right now. Have you had an opportunity to talk to him? Do you still stay in touch with these guys and maybe give them pep talks when they need it?
2: Yeah, 100%. I was able to go watch him pitch in Pittsburgh. What a beautiful ballpark, by the way. That's the first time I'd ever been there. And struck out 11, you know, the night I was there. So it was Paul being Paul again. And he's just kind of a one-of-one human. And that 23 national championship is directly related to his decision to come to LSU and really transformed our team, not just as an ace and best pitcher in the country, but the guy is a phenomenal leader. And his steadiness and maturity is why he'll have a long, in my opinion, Hall of Fame career.
1: How about your team coming up next season? What's the outlook there? How are we looking to bounce back?
2: Yeah, we're excited. You know, we had a great recruiting class, 14 guys. We actually got some of the top guys through the professional draft, which that's the challenge. We're not just recruiting against the other schools in the SEC or in the country. You're recruiting against Major League Baseball. And last year we got hammered in that and lost our top eight.
1: And that's quite different, by the way, from all the controversy we're seeing right now with the NFL. That's always been a thing.
3: Football's just learning about that.
2: Yeah,
1: right.
2: Holy cow. Yeah, I mean, the thought of minor league players coming back and playing college baseball, I don't know if I'm ready to go there yet. So
3: you already have enough on your plate.
2: Hopefully we get all this sorted out here pretty soon.
1: I want to ask you about Skip Bertman, who, of course, passed away last month. Longtime legendary athletic director here, baseball coach. Was a coach at University of Miami. I'm based in Miami. He coached at Beach High, which was the rival high school from where I went. So I certainly
3: we don't
1: know.
3: Need to hear about your JV basketball career.
1: I'm saying I know plenty about Skip Bertman and how important he was to this program.
2: Yeah, one of one coach, one of one human. You know, I just mentioned an Alabama football, Coach Saban or John Wooden. College basketball, that's Skip Bertman. College baseball, you know, him and Augie Garrido. And, you know, to have such a relationship that I was able to get with him the last 5 years of his life is something I'll be incredibly grateful for, the support. Like, having a man of that stature, of that wisdom in your corner, that was honestly the best part of coming here at LSU. And I'm going to miss him a lot, but as good a coach of my lifetime in my profession.
1: I have fathers of friends of mine when I was growing up who played for him at Miami Beach Senior High love telling me stories about playing for Skip Bertman. You know, we're talking many, many years ago.
2: Yeah, the adage was, as a coach, as a high school coach, he was worth five runs a game in the dugout.
1: Wow.
2: Not many coaches are worth five runs a game in baseball.
3: It's wild. That's absolutely wild. You mentioned the guys you have coming in to the team this year. What is your schedule like this time of year? I'm curious. And how do you manage it? You're taking recruits tonight, obviously, to the football game. What does your day-to-day look like right now?
2: Yeah, we only get 8 hours a week with them for these first 6 weeks of school. A lot of individual instruction, get the pitcher's arm strength build up, work on some fundamentals with the position players, and then our version of spring football, we'll take that from like October 8th right up until Thanksgiving and get after it five times a week, play a few fall games, scrimmage a lot, and find out about our team.
1: What's the best part, you know, when it comes to when you're in season? Not, you know, winning is obviously super important, but you know, do you love the camaraderie that you see from the players? Do you love watching them become leaders? What's your favorite part?
2: Favorite part is winning two out of three in league play on the road, because that's incredibly hard to do. And if you've done that, you've done a lot of things right. You've persevered. You've dealt with adversity. You've executed at a high level. You've probably won a close game in there. And if you can do that several times over the course of the SEC season,
1: so that'll be a goal going into every series. Like, hey, this is really hard. Can we win this series?
2: 100%. And if you can do those on the road in our league, you're capable of winning the national championship.
1: Really cool.
3: That is really, really cool.
1: Jay Johnson, LSU baseball coach. Always good catching up with you.
2: Great to see you guys.
1: Thanks for stopping by. Have fun
3: good
1: tonight.
3: Seeing you again.
2: Let's get us a win tonight.
1: It's going to be really great. LSU and Clemson, of course, as we are taking you up until 7 p.m. Eastern time, where coverage begins. College football on ESPN Radio. We are here. If you're in the area,
3: come
1: we are
3: on
1: here.
3: By.
1: Walk-ons Bistro on Burbank. We got a So a lot of Clemson fans here, too. But, you know, the LSU fan, you can't be scared, okay? You hear me say there's Clemson fans here, you can't be scared, you still come by, you still hang out.
3: High.
1: All leading up to tonight's contest, which, can we get a close game tonight?
3: I don't know if that's what these fans want. They both want lopsided games in the opposite direction. I would love a close game in Death Valley at night.
1: Amber Wilson, Jonathan Zaslow here with you from Baton Rouge. Coming up next, the very latest on the college football scene with our college football insider and what's next for this LSU football program and their roster. That's right here on College Football Campus Tour on ESPN Radio.
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8: Yamal and Mbappe seem to be on a different planet.
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20: Nick DeLuca, late afternoon window in college football, week one Saturday, and plenty of action across the country, including three top five teams making their season debuts. Number three, Georgia, all over Tennessee State, just underway in the third quarter. It's 42-3, 10:55 remaining in the third. Gunnar Stockton, 15-16, 202 yards and three touchdowns in the first half. Bulldogs will send it to the backups the rest of the way. Number two, Oregon hosting Boise State. and trailing by double digits. The Broncos up 17-7 with 2:48 remaining until halftime. Dante Moore, 15-20, 127 yards in his season debut, with Boise State out to the 10-point lead, trying to pull off what would be a shocking early season upset. Number 5, Texas, on top of Texas State by 3 touchdowns. It's 28-7. Arch Manning, 15-20, 203 yards and a pair of touchdown passes in the first half. His first throw of the season going for a score. Ryan Wingo finding the end zone, 7 catches, 121 first half yards. Matt Campbell era underway at Penn State. Number 18, Nittany Lions, up 24-0 on Marshall. 118 to go, second quarter. Rocco Becht making his Penn State debut. Strong first half, 10 of 15, 203 yards and 3 touchdown passes.
9: Hey, this is Rich Eisen. 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

0: 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Everybody got me?
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1: 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I'm Jonathan Zaslow. She's Amber Wilson, LSU, and Clemson tonight as we get our College Football Campus Tour back on the road. Year number three. And look, it means Heather Dinich is here, too.
2: It does.
1: ESPN College Football Insider on set with us as she normally is. You're with us every week. We love when you come on set with us. A little bit different. This is a nice set they made for us, right?
3: Oh, I thought it was for me.
1: For you and for me.
3: This is awesome. This is really cool. The scene here is just fantastic today. This is my first LSU night game.
2: Whoa.
1: So you've been here during the day, right?
3: Yes, I've been here during the day. I told you guys, I visited Mike the Tiger yesterday. Yeah. Walked past him again. I've been here, though, since 4:30 this morning. Let me tell you something. When we pulled in at 4:30 this morning, I saw two LSU fans sprinting to get their spots. It was wide open. It was pitch black. And these people like, we are going to put a flag in the ground right here, and we are going to get this spot.
2: I hope those people are making it to the game. I'm not so confident they are.
3: I don't know about that.
2: I'm not sure about that. It is a really special environment in Death Valley at night, Heather. This one feels even more special. We know something like 900 credentials have been handed out to celebrities and media. It feels like the entire college football universe has descended on Baton Rouge, Louisiana.
3: It does. And you know what? Aside from what's going on with Oregon, Boise State right now, I think Boise State's up. It's been pretty much
1: they're up 10.
3: Right? You know? So I'm keeping my fingers crossed that this is a good game. And I think it's going to be closer maybe than some LSU fans would like. I think the LSU Tigers are going to win. But, I mean, when you see things that happen like with Oregon, you just don't know in week one how these games are going to turn. And there's been so many distractions around the LSU program. You just got to wonder, has it made any impact? Lane has said chaos is okay if it's controlled and the players understand why it's happening. So we'll see.
2: Is it controlled?
3: Yeah.
1: So what ended up happening last night where essentially, Lane Kiffin and LSU, they kind of backed down, right?
3: For now. You know, I think that legally, and you know this, it's so ambiguous because you have competing things going on. So there are so many things that can still happen. In theory, they can still add them to the roster. The SEC can still penalize them at some point. And you can't rule out the possibility that LSU could be held in contempt of court.
2: Right. For not even adding them to the roster.
3: For not adding them.
2: Theoretically already be that.
3: Right, because of the local judge's ruling here. So, you know, because of the SEC's federal lawsuit, we have to wait to see how that plays out. And, you know, I did talk to Lane Kiffin before all this, and he did say that they are under the 105 cap roster. So they wouldn't have to get rid of any players currently if they were to add these two down the line.
2: It does feel a little bit like they got themselves in a bit of a quagmire where they felt like, all right, are we going to risk suffering a penalty eventually from the SEC or from the college football playoff, or are we going to risk suffering a penalty potentially from the local judge here in Louisiana? They sort of found themselves in that situation. Heather Dinich joining us here on College Football Campus Tour. Has it been a distraction to the program? I know Lane has said publicly no, and you know, the players were on board and whatnot. What is the sense that you're getting now being around this game, around this team? Are they actually focused on the football?
3: I think they are, and that's just par for the course here because everyone is so focused in on football. I mean, you know, Lane Kiffin was hired to win a national championship yesterday at this school, and he's constantly grinding in order to do that, and I think he surrounded himself with, 48 transfer portal players.
2: It's
3: the second most in the SEC, I want to say, 11th most in the FBS, the number one recruiting class. You got Sam Levitt coming in, obviously. So there's talent all over the field, but these extra players, they weren't going to play, you know? Sources told Pete Thamel that they are enrolled in the school, but, you know, this was more a principal type thing. You know, can they make the team better? And I think as long

0: as the team is all in on all this stuff that was going on, then it should be easy to focus on the football.
1: Can I ask a question you may not know the answer to? I can't find the answer anywhere. Do you know if these particular, especially the two that were at Ole Miss Lane and were trying to come back here, did they graduate? Are they enrolled here in graduate school? I don't find that answer anywhere.
0: I don't know the answer to that. Okay. All I know is they were here for four. They were at Ole Miss
1: years.
0: For 4 years.
1: Yeah.
0: Right.
1: Yeah. So I didn't know if that meant all of a sudden now you have your Daquan Wright. Are you right. like you're like in an MBA program and you're like yeah. what the heck, man? I'm not even playing football. I'm not on the roster.
0: Right. And that's what Marcus Freeman's point was at Notre Dame when this all came up. He was like, we're not doing that because we can't get guys into master's programs right
1: now. That's a
0: now.
1: Good point.
0: You know, the class started.
1: Yeah,
0: it's
1: how do
0: over.
1: You push them into that? Oh, that's actually an excellent point.
0: And part of the NCAA's reason for not grandfathering this class in to begin with is the fact that people moved on. Coaches moved on in the recruiting cycle. Players moved on and entered the draft. They declared eligibility. So, you know, rosters were set. That is part of the reason, along with the impact of the high school kids who committed to these schools with the hopes that they were going to be the next Daquan, right? So there was a trickle-down effect, but I do think it's important that people remember we are talking about the class of 22-23. That's it. It's a specific window, but whenever you do that, it opens up the can.
2: Heather Dinich here with us on College Football Campus Tour, powered by Bloom Energy. Is there a bigger contrast in ideology than in Clemson?
0: That's an interesting question. They're two very different coaches, but I think they have a lot of similarities in that they're both chasing national titles. There are programs that are comparable in terms of resources, finances, recruiting, talent, skill, pressure. I would say LSU is under more pressure just overall, generally speaking, because of the literal politics that are weighed in to the factor in this state. But they are different personalities, for sure, but I mean, each is driving after the exact same thing.
1: Yeah, they certainly are that. Dabo had a lot of guys drafted last season. I think it was 7. I was just scrambling to try to find the number as you were talking. He had a lot of guys drafted last season. So it feels like to me that talent is not the problem at Clemson and not the problem that we saw. And yet we spent so much time, Heather, talking about the transfer portal and, oh my God, now he has, you know, 11 or whatever it is this season. He made changes on his coaching staff this season. Do you think that we overstate that Dabo isn't willing to change at all?
0: To a degree, but I think he has been willing to change. But I think a big part of the problem is Clemson hasn't had a Trevor Lawrence or a Deshaun Watson on their roster.
2: Right.
0: You know, so
2: it doesn't have to be that complicated, you know?
0: Yeah. Right. If you look at all these teams that have competed in the college football playoff, there is a very glaring trend of a Heisman Trophy caliber quarterback, and Clemson has been missing that. But to your point, you know, Tom Allen, the second year as defensive coordinator, they should be better on defense. We'll see what this experiment is with Chad Morris.
1: Yeah.
0: I think he's a great coach. I followed his career since he was at Clemson the first time, but he hasn't called plays in a while. Lane talked about how he's a little bit scary because he doesn't know what he's going to get from Chad Morris this time around. So, you know, but he's got a freshman quarterback, Christopher Vezina. We'll see how he plays. That's a lot. True freshman behind him. You know, the game day guys were talking in the green room about film, and they're like, it's from high school.
1: Yeah.
0: That's all you can see. Like, he ran in high school. It's running high school plays. So that's kind of where it is with that position. But in order for Clemson, I think, to really bounce back, they've got to get excellent quarterback play.
2: Big picture, is this going to be the last year of the 12-team college football playoff?
0: It's too early to tell that. I think next week on Tuesday there's going to be some important meetings with the college football playoff. If they trigger this negotiating window, those conversations about 24 get real. The question is the same thing it's been this whole time. Can they get enough money to compensate for the loss of the SEC championship game? You go to 24 teams, you're losing $80 to $100 million in revenue from the SEC championship game. I don't know what number will make Greg Sankey happy. I don't know what ESPN would offer them. Mm-hmm. None of us do. That's above our pay grade.
1: That is,
0: keep
1: a little
0: it that
1: bit.
0: Way.
1: Unless they want to consult me.
2: I'd like to get into that.
1: Yeah, we can
2: room.
1: Get involved in those
0: right,
1: conversations.
0: Right, right.
1: Give us a call, Patara.
0: Yeah, yeah. So, I mean, listen, if they can come to an agreement, they go to 24. There's a desire to do it within the college football playoff if it works out financially.
2: Heather Dinich, ESPN College Football Insider, here with us in Baton Rouge. Enjoy the game tonight, Heather. We're going to get a close one. I know we're hoping for it. We're going to get a close one.
0: Hoping for a close one. Yeah. I don't know. I'm thinking like 28, 21 maybe.
2: If the winner doesn't score more than 28, I feel like it's going to be a close game then.
0: Yeah. Yeah, I think so. We'll see, though. Who knows? I jinxed everything.
2: Great to see you as always, Heather. Thanks for coming by.
1: Thanks, Heather.
0: Thank you.
2: LSU's big game feel. It's the biggest game of the year. So what is it like to be here in Baton Rouge? We'll tell you next on College Football Campus Tour on ESPN Radio and Instagram Live.
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1: It feels real now, right, Amber Wilson? We are here. We are just a couple of hours away from kickoff. 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Kickoff coming at 7:30. LSU and Clemson. We're finally here. Year number three of College Football Campus
2: Tour. Let us come back.
1: This is a good spot right now. Where we're broadcast, we got a great stage here. All right, we're not in the old girl this year.
2: No, we're not in the old girl. We kissed the old girl goodbye.
1: You got to find a new girl.
2: Yeah, sometimes you know what? Sometimes you do.
1: You got to find a new girl sometimes.
2: We found a new girl. So last year, we were in an Airstream studio that would travel with us around the country.
1: Yeah.
2: And it was an Airstream that had a site that was open. People could watch us do the show. It's outfitted that way. This year,
1: I'm on a stage. I'm
2: on a
1: rock
2: star. Stage, baby. In fact, there's a stage next to us that the concert's going to be on later. We're the main stage, I feel like, though.
1: We are at Walk-Ons on Burbank, where, I mean, it's slammed inside Walk-Ons. It's slammed here on the outside of Walk-Ons. You know, it's a Clemson party.
2: That's a Clemson
1: here. That's
2: party.
1: Outside,
2: yeah,
1: you know?
2: I can't imagine that's a coincidence that all those people over there happen to be Clemson fans. There are lots of Clemson fans. I noticed that on my airplane over here. Lots of Clemson fans in town for this one. So excitement for them around their program as well. A program that was disappointing last season, but we know that this is football and this is real college football, and these two schools travel, these two schools support their programs. There's always renewed hope at the beginning of a season, and both of these teams are packed with talent, and that includes Clemson. I feel like nobody's talking about them because of what happened last year, but Dabo, multiple national championships, you can't say that about other guys in college football. It's Kirby and Dabo there with the Natties.
1: Amber, reportedly over 900 credentials to media and celebrities, former athletes, have been granted.
2: That's insane.
1: For tonight's game. I mean, Amber, if you're someone who requested a credential and you got turned down, and then you hear there were 900 of them given out, you're some kind of loser. You must feel like a
2: you
1: loser.
2: You must feel...
1: They gave credentials to everyone
2: type of way.
1: This weekend. You turned me away. What's good? Like, come on.
2: There's almost 1,000 of us here.
1: That's right. You'd have room for one more?
2: So, you and I, fortunate enough to be credentialed for this game tonight. You and I both were credentialed last year for Brian Kelly's last game here at Death Valley.
1: We didn't know at the
2: also
1: time.
2: A night game. We clearly did not know at the time. Maybe we should have known by the time that game ended. It was an unbelievable environment, though, in the first half before the wheels fell off for LSU. It is true what they say. I don't always want it to be true what they say, Zazzle. You know, you hear these things your whole life, especially for me. I'm an SEC girl.
1: Sometimes they say things you don't like.
2: Well, they say, yeah, hear these things. And you're like, all right, yeah. You know, Death Valley at night. That's one of those things that you always hear. And then you come here. You're like, there's no chance it's living up to the hype. I've been hearing about this Death Valley at night thing for 35 years. And then I show up here. It's true.
1: It is.
2: It's true.
1: And I could tell you the difference between Death Valley daytime and Death Valley nighttime because we were here 2 years ago and we're here for a day game. I was like, this ain't that special to me. But everybody kept saying, you gotta come for the night game. And last year, we were here at night, and yeah, it lives up to the billing.
2: Definitely one of the best environments in college football.
1: It does, and coming from two Florida grads, and especially you, who it pains you most likely to say that, this place is the real deal at night. So again, we're taking you up until coverage begins right here, College Football on ESPN Radio, at 7 p.m. Eastern Time. Let's get everybody up to speed on what is currently going on right now across the country. Georgia, number 3 ranked Georgia Bulldogs, lead Tennessee State 49-3. They are in the middle of the third quarter there. The one that everyone is keeping an eye on now at halftime from Eugene, Oregon, Boise State leads number 2 Oregon 17-4. 14.
2: That's wild.
1: So you got some drama there.
2: Unranked
1: in the
2: Boise
1: second
2: State,
1: half.
2: Second ranked Oregon. Lots of people's pick to go to a national championship right now, down at the half in week one.
1: Number 5, Texas leads Texas State 28-7 there at halftime. Number 18, Penn State leads Marshall 24-0 at halftime. Also halftime from Knoxville, number 20, Tennessee, leads Furman 28-0. In the second quarter, number 22, Iowa, leads Northern Illinois 26-0. You have a few finals from earlier today as well. We're talking number 1, Ohio State, a 56-3 win over Ball State. Ooh. Number 6, the defending champion, Indiana Hoosiers. They beat North Texas 52-16. Number 13, Alabama, tops East Carolina 48-10. Number 23, Houston, they knock off Oregon State 33-20. And obviously, you got a handful of games that are set for later on tonight, including you got at home, Michigan at home, and Texas Tech. That's coming up at 6 p.m. Eastern, where they're hosting Abilene Christian.
2: Yeah, you can hear all of the live updates throughout the night here on ESPN Radio. Let's go back to Indiana for a minute, because a lot of Hoosiers fans feeling disrespected. They were ranked outside of the top 5 in the preseason poll. Preseason polls, we know, mean a whole lot of nothing. But if you're the defending national championship, you want to be squarely in that top 5. And a large reason that they're ranked there at number 6, Zaslow, is because their Heisman-winning quarterback is now the backup quarterback for the Las Vegas Raiders. So how was Josh Hoover going to fit into the system there?
1: Did you see,
2: Indiana?
1: By the way, with Josh Hoover, here's the shot of him getting ready to take a snap.
2: He's got the blood.
1: He was bleeding from the bridge of his nose. He took a shot, blood everywhere.
2: He looks like such a badass.
1: Really cool shot where the camera's from the end zone.
2: Really,
1: so they're zoomed in on his face about to take the snap. There's blood all over the chin guard. He's got the blood dripping from the
2: Doesn't
1: bridge of his
2: wipe
1: nose.
2: It off.
1: John Hoover became a made man today.
2: He did. And not just because he was bloody, but also because he was 13 for 16, 231 yards, 4 tutties today. That's what you got to do if you're replacing a Heisman-winning quarterback. And so can Kurt Cignetti do it once again? I do think the Indiana Hoosiers, listen, this is week one, right? They're playing North Texas. Nevertheless, no disrespect, North Texas. No disrespect to the Mean Green, but we know that that's a lopsided matchup. Nevertheless, I do think that a lot of Hoosier fans were feel comfortable and confident by what they just saw in their new look Hoosiers.
1: Yeah, and look, Josh Hoover, this is someone who the last 4 years is the quarterback at TCU. But the last 2 years, we're talking 56 touchdowns the last two seasons. So,
2: he can play it.
1: The conversation before the season starts, is Kurt Cignetti going to be able to do it now with another quarterback? And Josh Hoover, you know, first impression here with the Hoosiers, he passes with flying colors, all right? So the defending national champs, they get off to a great start there. It is still weird being able to say the defending national champion Indiana Hoosiers, but the game, like we mentioned, the game that everybody is going to be keeping an eye on here now in the second half of this contest is in Eugene, Oregon, with Oregon off to a, they're in a battle there against Boise State, 17-14, Boise State leading number 2 Oregon as they are at halftime right there in Eugene. And you love being able to get a close game there because so many blowouts today. Like, you only have one ranked-on-ranked matchup this weekend. It's tomorrow, actually, with Ole Miss and Louisville. But otherwise, and I mentioned earlier how last night you had Oklahoma in action, you had USC in action, you had Miami in action, and those three teams last night, they outscored their opponents 3 wins by a score of 135 to 6. So you have not had good games. It's nice that during the day, at least right now, you got something brewing there in Oregon.
2: Yeah, you certainly have something brewing there for the second-ranked team in the country. Dante Moore right now, 18 of 23, 163 yards, 1 touchdown, no interceptions. Nevertheless, it is Boise State leading the way there in Eugene, 17-14.
1: She's Amber Wilson. I'm Jonathan Zaslow. We're coming at you live here outside Walk-On's Bistro on Burbank. It's very overcast here right now.
2: I'm going to need this lightning to stay away. Every once in a while, look out. I see a little flash.
1: Well, we
2: need it to stay quiet.
1: We're far enough from kickoff. We're still 2 hours away where I don't think it's going to be an issue for us. So, if it's coming, let's get it out of the way right now. So we're still all set and ready to go. But I do like the overcast. Got a little bit of a breeze going. I love a good breeze. Coming up next, who are the players that need to bring the big monster energy to push their team to a win. We'll discover that next. 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

0: College football is back. Week one, Saturday, late afternoon window, and three top five teams are in action. Number five, Texas, hosting Texas State. High expectations for Steve Sarkisian and Arch Manning. Heisman potential off to a good start. Texas leading 35-7, just underway in the third quarter, 3 minutes in. Manning 17-23, 267 yards and three touchdowns. Big day for Ryan Wingo as well. 121 receiving yards and a score. Georgia all over Tennessee State. Number three Bulldogs just underway in the fourth quarter. 13:38 to go. Lead it 55-3. Gunnar Stockton, 202 yards and three touchdowns. And his action off to the rest of the reserves in that one between the hedges. Boise State leading number two Oregon at the half. 17-14. Dante Moore, 163 first half yards and a touchdown in his season debut. But the Broncos making life difficult in that one, trying to pull off the upset. The ground game has been solid. Maddox Madsen with a pair of touchdown throws for Boise as well in that one. Number 18, Penn State. Matt Campbell making his head coaching debut with the Nittany Lions. They lead it 24-0 against Marshall, just underway in the third quarter. Tennessee, number 20 Volunteers, up 35-0 on Furman. Faison Brandon making his college debut. Pair of touchdown throws.
1: Hey, it's Michelle Smallman, and coming up Monday, it's finally here. The 2026 NFL season is set to finally kick off. We're going to get you ready for it all on Sports for Life, 6 a.m. Eastern, right here on ESPN Radio, ESPN2, and ESPNU.
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3: Walk-ons on Burbank tonight, the center of the college football universe. College football descends on Tiger Stadium as LSU hosts Clemson. Amber, let's get this thing going. How are you?
4: Let's do it, Jonathan Zaslow. I'm great. Season three. We are here at the center of the college football universe. Nothing could be better.
3: Well, we're going to get it going right away here. You're going to hear the call tonight. We're going to take you up until coverage at 7 p.m. Eastern time. And you can hear the call right here on ESPN Radio for LSU and Clemson. Mark Kestisher, Kelly Stauffer on the call tonight. Gentlemen, good to see you. Kesty, you disagree? This is the college football universe that we are right smack in the middle of here.
5: 100%. First of all, it's great to see all the LSU fans and some Clemson fans here as well. You got a great setup. We're looking forward
3: to it. This is a good stage we have this year, right?
5: Yes, we're looking forward to football. Kelly and I have been talking all summer long. You know, we're caught up in all the other stuff that's going on. You say epicenter. That's probably a word I'll use a few times tonight. But for us to actually get to football and high-level football and just see what everyone's got. We're already seeing it early this today, college football, and then in tonight. You know how it is. You've been here for night games at Tiger Stadium. It is, of all the special places in college football, and Kelly and I and Ian Fitzsimmons are, you know, so blessed to be able to go around the country. This is one of the great setups in college football, especially at nighttime.
6: Is it too soon to say I'd rather be in a courtroom?
5: Yes.
6: A little too soon?
5: Yes, we're taking a break.
4: Well, I feel like we've been in one for the last few weeks.
6: Yeah,
4: how much of that is going to be part of this broadcast tonight? I mean, are you guys, how are you handling, Kelly? Now you're not just talking football, which is something you know through and through, but now we got to talk lawsuits as well.
6: You know, Amber, what's interesting about the game of football is when games begin, that's when we're all the most comfortable. And I think that happens now in, you know, in this game in particular. I think Kessie and I were talking about this, that the locker room's like this organic organism that has this amazing ability to kind of block everything out. And the players these days grew up with a cell phone in their hands, and they have all that information all the time. So they're essentially constantly distracted. Mm-hmm. But what's been going on with Lane Kiffin and you know, the eligibility rules and 5-for-5 and all that. I don't think the players that play in this game tonight give a rat's hind end about any of that.
5: And Amber, it'll take us probably like an hour to get from here to our press box after we're done with you. So we'll put you on retainer. I know
4: there
5: you've got plenty of legal background. We'll be listening to you as well. But I guess in somewhat fortunate case that the two players in particular who could really test the system and everything that's been going on are not rostered this week. And so,
6: and we're just going to leave it at that.
5: To be continued would be the best
4: part. Well, you're absolutely right. For me, it is the greatest thing ever.
3: She loves it as a lawyer.
4: More legal stuff in sports as a lawyer. And he loves this. Loves Lane Kiffin right now. But for everybody else, they're here for the football. And so let's get going with the football. That's exactly what we are going to do tonight. Callie, obviously you played this game, though. It does feel like there's been distractions. I'm sure you've been on teams, regardless of whether it's legal distractions. There have been distractions. How do you handle that? How do you block out that noise? Because you said that when you're in the locker room, you don't give a darn. But what about through practice? What about when you're out amongst the student population and you're hearing people talk about stuff?
6: Yeah, it really comes down to the leadership of the team. I'm talking players, locker room leadership. And Ian Fitzsimmons talked to Whit Weeks earlier this week.
4: On a great show called Amber and Ian.
6: Yeah, exactly. You were there, right?
5: Great plug.
6: And then we talked to him again yesterday. He's the leader of the team. Obviously, the leader of the defense, an amazing middle linebacker, but he's the leader of the defense. And he said he hasn't had one conversation with anybody on the team about what's going on with the eligibility stuff. Not one. And Lane Kiffin went to all the leaders, their leadership group, and said, "What do you guys think about us pushing the envelope with all this stuff?" They said, "If a player can help us win and they're cleared to do it, bring them on." I think that's the end of it for the players.
5: And then to me, the next part is the fact that there are, 48 transfers that came through the portal here to LSU. I think it's 13 for Clemson. And now it's an execution thing, right? This is week one. It's not the National Football League. We don't have preseason games. Even if we don't have all the maelstrom of...
6: What does that word mean?
5: I don't know. I just made it up.
3: Great question.
4: I like that.
5: It's a Disney word. I know that.
4: That's great. You mentioned the transfers to Clemson. Double-digit transfers to Clemson.
5: Yes.
4: Yes. Is Dabo changing?
5: I was going to say, did Dabo dip his toe into the transfer water? I'm going to say he dipped his pinky toe into the transfer waters. And you know what? Of their 11 or 13, depending on how you look at it, 9 of them are on the defensive side. Many of them are on the defensive front. They've got, a stud at Will Helt on the defensive line. They've got Sammy Brown in the linebacker core and Ashton Ham. They got 3 real studs in the 3 levels of defense, but they needed to shore up that line, and that's where Dabo took advantage.
6: But, Amber, really to that point, that to me, you look at the head coaches in this game, it's a contrast in philosophical styles and how to build a program.
3: One of them's willing to do anything.
6: Yeah.
3: And the other one's very old school.
6: Almost anything. But the other one's like 15, I think the highest number I heard was 15 transfer portal guys, all on the defensive side for the most part. And Lane Kiffin has been the portal king ever since it was permissible. And so a lot of people are throwing shade at Dabo Swinney as, can his way of building a program actually work? But the reality is this. Last year, Clemson was picked by many to win everything, and Dabo was doing the same thing. And all of a sudden, he's forgotten how to coach football this season because of what happened last year. I don't believe we should accept that narrative. I think this is going to be a really good football game. I think it's going to be defensive-oriented for a handful of reasons, and I think Dabo Swinney is right where he wants his team to be. It's like, we don't have anyone that can play. Nobody's thinking about us. You know, the whole Roy Buss, a bunch of nobodies, Roy Buss, talk and all of that. And I think he's been laying in the weeds waiting for Tiger Stadium tonight.
3: Mark Cassisher, Callie Stauffer on call tonight. We're going to take you up until coverage here, college football on ESPN Radio at 7 p.m. Eastern. Kelly, tell me a little bit about how Sam Leavitt fits with Lane Kiffin in this offense.
6: Well, if you look at what Lane Kiffin and really Charlie Weiss have done with this offense over the years, they kind of have a template at quarterback that I think Sam Leavitt fits perfectly. If you look at Jackson Dart, eventually last year you looked at Trinidad Chambliss. They're big guys. They're willing runners with the football. They can make things happen kind of, as they say, off schedule, outside the design of the play. They can make quick decisions, because what it is, it's a run-heavy offense, but it's a run-pass option offense where quarterbacks have to make decisions like that. What I want to see out of Sam Leavitt, this isn't who he was before. Sam Leavitt held the ball for over 3 seconds every time he threw the ball on average his last two seasons. That's not what this offense calls for, but I'm going to bet on Lane Kiffin knowing what he's looking for. And so I would expect really, really good things out of Sam Leavitt. That's number one and keys to this game, is how quickly can QB1 for LSU get into the rhythm of the game. That's what I want to see.
4: Well, and now Sam Leavitt has a $50 million roster around him, something that he did not have at his previous stop. Mark, we could talk about the quarterbacks as well from Clemson. The starting quarterback has been sitting there for years waiting for his turn in Christopher Vezina, but you also have a freshman there in Tate Reynolds, who Dabo sounds really, really high on. So some people are wondering if we're going to see some Reynolds packages tonight. How have you been preparing for that? Do you think that this could end up being a two-quarterback system?
5: I wish I had the Reynolds wrap for you here, but here's what we know about Tate Reynolds, a two-sport star, also going to be a baseball player at Clemson. And everything that everybody talks about is just how dynamic he is. Vezina has waited his turn. He could have portaled out when Klubnik decided to come back.
6: Got paid a lot of money
5: year.
6: If he would have done that.
5: Yeah, exactly. And so I love the story that he has waited his turn. We don't see that much anymore in college football at this level. But, yes, Tate Reynolds is going to get some action tonight. And then it's a question. Kelly knows. We've seen the story before with Trevor Lawrence before him, and you know, a number of quarterbacks who've come to Clemson. Deshaun Watson is one that comes to mind as well.
6: Yeah,
5: who's taken advantage.
6: Cole Stout started. Deshaun Watson took over. Mm-hmm. Kelly Bryant started. Trevor Lawrence took over.
5: Correct.
6: And I think we'll see Tate Reynolds tonight. He's a different kind of guy than Christopher is, but it won't be the package type of mentality. Just okay. Throw a guy in what he can handle. Dabo Swinney said, if he plays, it's because he can run our entire offense. And so I do believe we're going to see him. In fact, I thought Dabo actually said that yesterday, but don't take my word for it. Wait to see him enter the game. But he's the real guy. He's big. He's a physical runner. Like, straight line speed is elite, and he has an incredible arm. It jumps out of his hand. So it's just a matter of time. I think it starts tonight. The question is, how does Christopher Vezina handle this environment? He's an experienced guy in terms of being in college football. He's not experienced in this scheme because it's Chad Morris's first year. So how quickly can Vezina or Kenny get settled into Tiger Stadium? Death Valley at night is a different cat from anywhere in the country.
4: Yeah.
6: And so the quarterback has to get settled and become. If he doesn't do that, we could see Tate Reynolds sooner than later.
3: Well, everyone's going to have their eyes here on Tiger Stadium tonight. Your ears will be right here, College Football on ESPN Radio. On the call, Mark Kessinger and Kelly Stauffer.
5: Thanks for the lead-in for the next 3 hours. We appreciate it.
3: Listen, you know, you're helping us. Everybody's getting ready to hear you guys. They're tuning in. It's like, hey, we'll listen to Zaslow and Amber as well. Great to see you guys.
5: Good seeing you.
3: The first
5: Thanks.
3: Of many
6: Thanks
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4: 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Numerous stops.
3: Absolutely.
5: What's your retainer fee? 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
3: 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She's Amber Wilson. I'm Jonathan Zaslow. 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
1: What a jinx this Amber Wilson is. I mean, can we be honest here? College Football Campus Tour, powered by Bloom Energy, brought to you by the Manscaped Lawn Mower, Jonathan Zaslow, Amber Wilson here. We are, I guess we're still outside Walk-On's Bistro here on Burbank. You got LSU and Clemson. We're taking you up until 7 p.m. Eastern time tonight, where coverage begins of LSU and Clemson. They'll kick off half past the hour. But we got a great setup this year.
2: We do.
1: You know, we're not in the old girl anymore, because sometimes you find the new girl, all right? I don't know if you know about finding the new girl, Amber Wilson, but I know about finding a new girl sometimes. And we had to say goodbye to the old girl, and now we have a new girl. And the new girl is, we got a great stage here.
2: Great stage,
1: all right? Beautiful setup here. It's the whole deal. Well, last segment, Amber is talking about how, you know, say it's overcast and it's not that hot anymore. We got a nice breeze. I love a good cool breeze. You throw out the L word out there.
2: I did.
1: You start talking about lightning.
2: Some would call it a jinx. Others would call it observant.
1: And the next,
2: what I was being.
1: Oh, whatever. And the next thing that you know, we're rushed off stage. All right. We got valuable merchandise. You got to get off stage. And we're now inside our green room.
2: We are the valuable merchandise that we're talking about.
1: Well, that wasn't understood?
2: Yeah, I just wanted to be clear. We're the valuable merchandise.
1: That was pretty clear.
2: Our boss runs over. He's giving you the cut sign.
1: I didn't know what he meant.
2: You're thinking that he's just done with us.
1: Yeah, I didn't know what. Did I say something weird or what just happened? I didn't know what he meant. He just walks over.
2: Yes,
1: he's giving me the cut sign. What's going on here? And then we get shuttled off the stage. All right, they're blocking us. They're shielding us from potential lightning. All right, they're about to take the lightning bolt for us. And we come inside into the trailer, which is our green room, which is actually really nice. But now it's our studio. Now we are inside here, at least for now, until the lightning passes. But nonetheless, excellent job by everybody. Get everything all set for us as the merchandise is now inside. And we are very, very safe. Okay, first, though, I want to mention, before we get to some of the action from last night, what a spread that Walk-Ons has given us here today.
2: You hear the crowd right now outside at Walk-Ons? I'm not sure they give a darn right now.
1: No, they don't care.
2: About the weather. I still hear them cheering out there. Lots of Clemson cheers, lots of LSU cheers. It has been absolutely lit here at Walk-Ons, as it is each and every year, because you and I have been here several times for College Football Campus Tour. The food at Walk-Ons, we also know a thing or two about
1: great
2: that.
1: Great spread.
2: Red beans and rice with andouille sausage. You can never go wrong.
1: You know about the andouille sausage?
2: When you're in Louisiana, I do know about that. Jonathan Zaslow. Of course, you throw in some chicken tenders, because who doesn't like chicken tenders?
1: Who doesn't like that?
2: Especially me, if you have an elementary schooler, then you eat a whole lot of those. Buffalo chicken wraps.
1: Yep.
2: That's a delight. These were no regular wraps, Zaslow. They were absolutely enormous. They looked incredible. Crawfish pies. You know about that crawfish?
1: We're in Baton Rouge.
2: All right, so there you go. Excellent food here at Walk-Ons.
1: So thanks to Walk-Ons, not just for housing us once again, but incredible spread that they provided us with and the entire crew this entire afternoon.
2: You don't strike me as a crawfish, bite the head off, rip
1: you don't
2: the
1: know
2: head
1: what you're
2: off,
1: talking
2: suck
1: about.
2: Down the crawfish
1: what are you
2: kind
1: even
2: of
1: saying?
2: Guy.
1: There's just words that are coming out of your mouth. You don't even know what you're saying. So thanks again to Walk-Ons for bringing us this great spread here today. Now, Monster Energy. If we're talking about who had the big Monster Energy, Amber Wilson, look no further than last night. All right, the Miami Hurricanes, number 7 ranked Miami, they go into Stanford last night. They win 45-6, but that in and of itself is not the story. The story is, how about new quarterback making his debut, Darian Mensah? Amber Wilson, is this a good debut? 27 for 30, 401 yards. 5 touchdowns.
2: Woo, buddy. That is exactly what Canes fans wanted. That is a good debut. That is an incredible debut. That gives the Canes fan hope. Could they do it again after doing it with Cam Ward, after doing it with Carson Beck? Will Darian Mensah be the quarterback that actually gets them over the hump, not just to a natty, but gets them winning that national championship? Listen, it was Stanford. It's week 1. But if we are judging it by last night, it certainly looked like him and his connection with Tony could absolutely get this team there. Tony last night, 12 receptions. He broke a school record with 234 receiving yards. That surpasses Eddie Brown's mark of 220. That mark has stood, Zaslow, since 1984. You and I were wee pups in 1984. He tied the single game mark for touchdown catches last night at 3 touchdown catches. Only 2 of his catches, including a 47-yard touchdown, came in the second half. They shut him down in the third quarter,
1: yeah,
2: along with Darian Mensa. All the stats that we just said, those dudes put up in 3 quarters of football. The Canes are off to a heck of a start.
1: Let's hear from the head coach, Mario Cristobal, on Malachi Tony.
3: The sky's the limit, man. The sky's the limit for these guys. You know, having the quarterback be with us throughout spring and the summer and fall camp and be completely healthy is such a bonus. But these guys right away, they had a connection, and they work at it, man. They are relentless about how they approach preparation. They're always in the building, and they're always watching film where they're getting together and watching it at home. They're exactly what you would want to construct your team around. So blessed to have them and looking forward to pushing them, because they're going to want to get on this film. They're going to want to go get better.
1: Now, look, let's give credit where credit's due. Malachi Tony, you heard the numbers there from Amber. 12 catches, 234 yards, 3 touchdowns last night in his first game with new quarterback Darian Mensa. Amber, he's been mentioned as a Heisman candidate by whom?
2: By me, Amber Wilson. Now, when I mentioned him, the reaction from people, and by people I mean Ian Fitzsimmons, my co-host on Amber and Ian, excellent show Monday through Friday on ESPN Radio at 8 p.m. Eastern. Ian seemed like I was maybe a little crazy. I said that he had the potential to be the best quarterback in, or the best wide receiver in college football. And he said, hello, have you heard about somebody called Jeremiah Smith? And I said, yeah, that dude's pretty good over out there at Notre Dame as well. But we know that. I don't feel like people have been talking about Tony on the same level as Smith. And it seems like we're going to learn. Tony is that kind of talent that I do feel like he can be in that conversation. Now, do I think a wide receiver is winning a Heisman?
1: No, so hard.
2: We're talking dark horses here. But I would put him in the conversation. If we're talking about the other skill positions here, let's talk about Malachi Tony.
1: Yeah, you got some really big names, you know, if we're talking Heisman. You're talking about guys like Arch Manning. You're talking about guys like Julian Sain. You know, there's very big quarterback names. And it's going to be insanely difficult for another position, especially wide receiver, to really be in contention for the Heisman. But Malachi Tony, if last night was any sign, he's going to put up very big numbers on a team that is going to compete for a national championship.
2: I tell you what, one of the guys that we can talk about that should be in a Heisman conversation is Dante Moore out there at Oregon. Maybe not right now. Third quarter, Boise State is still up on Oregon.
1: Wow.
2: 17-14.
1: Wow.
2: His Heisman campaign's not off to a great start.
1: Actually, it looks like Oregon.
2: They just tied.
1: Yeah, they just tied it here.
2: They heard me.
1: Yeah, so they're tied at 17 there, mid-third
2: right now.
1: Quarter.
2: I talk about things happen.
1: Well, here
2: lightning,
1: it was something
2: evacuated.
1: Good. Here was something good. Oregon, scoring a, to tie the game here. That's a good thing for Oregon.
2: Very powerful.
1: You mentioning lightning, and that sent us inside. All right, that was a jinx. That was a top jinx there. She's Amber Wilson. I'm Jonathan Zaslow. A new season, which gives the SEC a chance to catch up to the Big Ten in college football playoff championships. Will this be the year? That's next on College Football Campus Tour, powered by Bloom Energy.
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12: I'm Nick DeLuca. College football week one Saturday, late afternoon window, upset alert in Eugene. Number 2 Oregon coming in with significant national title hopes entering the season. Taking on Boise State, and it's a 7-point game. 5.5 minutes to go in the third quarter. Oregon just took the lead. Dante Moore finding Jeremiah McClellan for a touchdown. But a big day for those two. Moore, 252 yards and a pair of touchdowns. McClellan, 5 catches, 99 yards, and that score. But Maddox Madsen has thrown a pair of touchdown passes as well for Boise State, who has hung around thanks in part to forcing a couple of Oregon turnovers, and we'll monitor that one as a shocker is potentially in the offing. Georgia, the number 3 Bulldogs, taking on Tennessee State. They're up by 60. It's 63-3 inside 2 minutes to go in the fourth quarter. Good day for Gunnar Stockton, 202 yards and 3 touchdowns. Number 5 Texas, all over Texas State, 49-7 at the end of 3 quarters. Arch Manning's day is done, 305 yards, 4 touchdown passes. Number 18 Penn State up 38-0 on Marshall, just over 4 minutes to go in the third quarter. Rocco Beck, 13 of 18, 4 touchdowns in his Nittany Lions debut. Number 20 Tennessee up 49-3 on Furman with a few minutes to go in the third quarter. Faison Brandon, making his college debut, has 5 total touchdowns, 3 through the air, 2 on the ground.
13: Hey, it's Michelle Smallman, and coming up Monday, it's finally here. The 2026 NFL season is set to finally kick off. We're going to get you ready for it all on Sports for Life, 6 a.m. Eastern, right here on ESPN Radio, ESPN2, and ESPNU.

0: get ourselves ready to roll right here. Here we go.
1: Chambliss back to pass. Throwing end zone. Caught. Touchdown.
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0: on outside. Everybody safe, but you know, it's very expensive merchandise here. They moved us inside to make sure that all the Lightning will move on, and then everybody, you know, is on their way. So
1: you
0: we
1: don't
0: are
1: mean our fancy equipment. You mean us?
0: No, I mean us. The equipment's replaceable, Amber. All right.
1: It's true.
0: Me?
1: We're irreplaceable.
0: Irreplaceable. So tonight, we're going up to 7 p.m. Eastern time, where coverage of college football on ESPN Radio gets going. LSU and Clemson tonight. You heard there in the update, number 3, Georgia, leading Tennessee State with under 2 minutes to go, 63-3. But why am I bringing that up, Amber? Because you have Tennessee State that is moving the football, looking for that backdoor cover.
1: Ooh,
0: that's right.
1: Oh, there you go.
0: 55.5 is the line on the game. You would think, hey, Georgia, they're going to cover. They're up by 60. Not so fast, my friend. Tennessee State, they are moving the football here, looking for that backdoor. And the drama that is actually taking place right now is in Eugene, Oregon, late in the third quarter there. Oregon, once down 17-7 to Boise State, has taken the lead. They are now ahead 24-17, so now they at least have a little bit of breathing room. It's their first lead of the game there, but still, that is the drama that we have this afternoon. Hopefully we got a lot of drama tonight at Tiger Stadium.
1: Yeah, I think we might have a lot of drama tonight. Listen, there's been a lot of drama around this LSU program for the last few weeks. Tonight, we get to get it going, and we get to actually get to the football, and that's what we're waiting to see. Tonight, a lot of new looks on both of these teams. Obviously, an entirely new look here, nearly almost, for this LSU squad. Even though they retain the D coordinator, I mean, there are some players, obviously key players like Weeks, that Lane Kiffin was able to retain here at LSU. But tons and dozens and dozens of transfers that he's brought into this program. Obviously brought a bunch of his guys from Ole Miss. It's got to gel, though, and it's got to work. And it's got to start working tonight immediately in Death Valley because of all that drama I mentioned that's been circulating this program.
0: So everyone can make their picks as far as who they believe is going to be the national champion this season. But just as interesting as that is, what conference is it going to come from this year? Because forever and ever, okay, a long time now, the SEC, it just means more, has dominated college football. And specifically when you got Nick Saban and Alabama winning all of the national championships. But it's been 3 consecutive years of a Big Ten national champion. And not just 3 consecutive years of a Big Ten national champion, Michigan, Ohio State, Indiana, but there was not an SEC team in any of those national championship games.
1: Yes, that's the key, really.
0: So is this finally the year that the SEC breaks back through?
1: It's certainly the year that the SEC has the most pressure on it than it ever probably has in its history. And it's not just the lack of national championships or national championship appearances. It's also that since 2022, 9 of 16 schools have changed coaches at least once. You have a lot of disappointed fan bases in the SEC. And we know it's because of the pressure that exists in the SEC on any given year. And now never more so than this year when the Big Ten has been whooping their butts at the top of that conference. We spent a lot of time talking about how the SEC is deeper than the Big Ten. And that's probably true. But at the end of the day, we tend to measure sports by championships. And certainly the SEC is not happy that it's been losing that battle. And here's what's interesting. In this landscape of college football that we live in now, it's as much a battle on the field as it frankly is off the field. The going rate for a team right now, $50 million. That's reportedly what LSU spent on its roster. For some context, Ohio State spent $20 million just in 2024 when it won the national championship. So since just 2024, we've increased exponentially to $50 million now for a roster that's actually going to be competitive in college football. And it all comes down to the balance sheet. The Big Ten has always been a conference of lots of money. It has larger fan bases than these SEC schools. The markets are different. It's always had a ton of money, but that hasn't always mattered so much before because we didn't live in this world where all the money was above board. There was direct pay for play in terms of revenue sharing from the universities. You didn't have these NIL and booster collectives paying the players. Well, now the money matters more than ever. The Big Ten spent $1.2 billion to its member schools last year, meaning that's the money it made, just dish out all that money to its member schools. That is $100 million each. that they are expected to make by the end of their current television rights deal. The SEC

0: gave their schools $1.03 billion. So the Big Ten is making more money, giving their schools more money, and maybe spending more money overall at these schools for these programs. They've got a lot of billionaires at these Big Ten schools, guys like Mark Cuban, who weren't willing to step up before. All of a sudden, he's got a reason to step up and support Indiana, his alma mater, and look what happened.
1: Well, and in that sense, you're allowed to step up. And it's like, okay, let's call one of our billionaire alum.
0: Yeah.
1: Would you like to sponsor our new quarterback? You know, it's essentially what it is.
0: Yeah, that's exactly what it is. And think about it, because, I mean, the size of these schools matter, right? So Indiana was always the worst program in the country with the biggest living alumni base in the country.
1: Yeah.
0: And when it wasn't all above board, and whatever the SEC schools had going on, all right, fine. But it wasn't above board. We weren't playing players out in the open. That didn't always matter. Well, now those huge alumni bases, of course they've got money in them. So it's not just about the money that football's making you. Now it's about who your alumni are.
1: Well, and in that sense,
0: really where these Big Ten schools have caught up to the SEC.
1: That's a great point. And in that sense,
0: it really is a great point.
1: It's a great point. Look, really, I said it. You don't need to, you know, perseverate over it. Yes, great points, okay? But when you look at it from a perspective of you, if you're an alumni, or even a fan for that matter, but if you're an alumni, you get to, like, be part of the team now.
0: Yes.
1: I will get you that guy. And you can't do that in the pros, of course, because it's a salary cap. And, you know, like, it doesn't work like that in the pros. But in college now, you can actually feel like you're part of the team if you have the financial means and you help them acquire players.
0: And there was
1: kind of crazy.
0: There was always donations from alumni to athletic departments that helped build facilities, right? Pay coaches. So maybe you got a better coach because you had a good
1: alumni. But you can't give it to the players.
0: But you could never give it directly to the players. And now you can't. So you have that hand if you're these rich alumni.
1: Yeah.
0: And literally building the team.
1: Like, wouldn't you do that if you were a billionaire? Wouldn't you do that?
0: Of course. Are you kidding me?
1: Such a great way to spend your money. I want to help my school win championships.
0: That's the world. I just stack them on top of each
1: right?
0: other.
1: Right?
0: 1,000%. That's how I'd spend my money.
1: How much of a factor, though, do you think it is with the SEC? Because Big Ten, you know, talk about the SEC all we want. It feels like they have a lot of really good teams. I don't know if they have any great teams in the SEC. Got a lot of really good teams.
0: I don't know if I agree with that.
1: No?
0: I think that the SEC has a lot of great teams. The problem is we just went to a 9-game schedule in the SEC.
1: That's my point.
0: And it's going to cannibalize itself.
1: That's what I want to talk about here. Because when we're talking about fighting for college football playoff spots, that's not a positive. Like, financially, okay, it's a positive, but it's not necessarily a positive
0: negative
1: for the SEC
0: 100%.
1: Because you're talking about, all right, half the teams in the league are going to have an extra loss.
0: Yes, half the teams in the league are guaranteed an extra loss.
1: It's a big deal.
0: And the SEC went to that model feeling very confident that the college football playoffs would be expanded. Then they got into that war with the Big Ten. Nobody can agree on how many teams to expand it to. So right now, we still sit here at 12. And it's incredibly harmful that half of the league now is going to suffer an additional guaranteed loss. And so the SEC keeps going to the college football playoff and saying, that needs to be part of your consideration. And from all the reporting, they have not committed themselves to overweighting SEC versus Big Ten schools because they decided to play this additional conference game.
1: Have you gone on the record at any point here leading up to week one college football of who you think is going to be in the national championship?
0: I'd prefer not to talk about it.
1: Why?
0: I'd prefer
1: not
0: to.
1: Is this a secret?
0: It's a secret.
1: It don't work so well for
0: right,
1: sports
0: so
1: radio. Secrets.
0: This is what happened. Well, you can pull the tape. All right. It's unfortunately, like you said, it's on the record. All right. So this is what happened. I'm going to claim I got a little influenced. Okay. I don't know if I... Because right now, it's not looking so good. That Oregon might have been part of that conversation.
1: I'll tell you, for this strong, independent woman, and now you're crying, I've been influenced, I've been coerced, I've been tricked.
0: That is true. That's not something anybody has ever said about me in the history of my entire lifetime. So I wanted to put Texas and Georgia in the national championship, and then I thought, that's insane.
1: Yeah.
0: Because that's two SEC schools, and we haven't even seen a SEC school in years in a national championship. Even though I think both of those schools are going to be really good, I feel like everyone's sleeping on Georgia, even though they're back-to-back SEC champs. I digress. And so then I felt obligated to throw in somebody there to make up for the SEC domination I have going on. So I ended up on record, unfortunately, saying Oregon, Georgia.
1: Oregon and Boise State are tied right now at 24, late in the third.
0: I don't love that. Listen, it's early. That was a preseason prediction. I have time to change my mind.
1: I mean, I don't know if that's how it works.
0: Have you gone on the record yet? Go on the record, right?
1: I have not gone on the record, but I can do that right now. I'm not afraid. No one's tricking or coercing me or making me say anything I don't want to say. I would tell you, for the national championship, I don't have an SEC team playing in the national championship. I don't have a Big Ten team playing in it either.
0: Whoa.
1: That's right. How about that?
0: Do you have an independent team?
1: Go big or go home. That's right.
0: And the team you root for?
1: That's right. That's right. Miami, Notre Dame. Soft. National championship. It'll be the second game they play this year. That's right, because they play, of course, in November in South Bend. It'll be the second game they play this season. It'll be in the national championship in Vegas.
0: That'll be a hell of a story if that was to happen, because, of course, Miami kept Notre Dame out of the postseason last year for them to then meet in the national championship the next postseason.
1: Yep, that's a good story, right?
0: That's a great story.
1: That's the script. That's what the script says. 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Coming up next, Oregon having trouble at home here in week one. 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
1: 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Clemson, LSU, right here at Tiger Stadium. She's Amber Wilson. I'm Jonathan Zaslow. Good to have you aboard. You can also catch us on ESPN Radio's Instagram Live. If you want to see this beautiful face, you can also check out Amber Wilson on the Instagram Live.
2: Too.
1: There you go. So, earlier today, let's start looking forward to this game. Clemson and LSU, 7:30 p.m. Eastern time. You got all the hype surrounding Lane Kiffin. You got all the, you know, everybody's talking about Death Valley, how great it is. Opening game of the season, nighttime at Death Valley. Let's start looking deep into this one here. Let's actually start with last night. Here's Lane Kiffin from College Game Day this morning, Amber, where ultimately he made the decision not to roster the players who had the pro experience.
3: As much as I feel for the players, and I believe that you fight for what you believe in, and I believe, you know, these kids have an opportunity to play, just like all the other kids around the country that are winning court cases and being put on rosters. But at the same time, I'm the head coach of LSU, and I had to make a decision that is for the big picture of LSU and the LSU football program, with the uncertainties of what potentially could have come by adding them to the roster. And we couldn't get exact reasons or exact what that would mean if we added them.
1: Amber, it's the right decision. It's the right decision because is it actually worth jeopardizing maybe having games taken away, wins vacated? Is it worth whatever potential fines there could be or what have you? Is it worth it for players? I'm not saying these players couldn't help LSU win games, but is it worth it for players who are clearly not big-time players? And what I mean by that is any big-time college player, all right, if he's one of the better players on your team, he's not going to go undrafted and then not be able to make an NFL team.
2: Ding, ding, ding, ding, ding.
1: So is it worth jeopardizing your future for a player who is likely not a difference maker? I'm talking about...
2: We're not even talking about six-rounders.
1: Yeah, right? I'm talking about
2: guys who are UFAs,
1: yeah,
2: who went to NFL training camps and did not make the team or did not expect to make the team. And
1: is that worth jeopardizing your team?
2: But was it ever? And I guess that's really the question that I would want to ask LSU and the state of Louisiana, because this became a power struggle. This became, frankly, about power. And you had the SEC threatening to take action. Obviously, they passed the rule. Louisiana was forging ahead. You had the local court case in Louisiana. You had the injunction in Louisiana. In the wake of all of that, the SEC was still threatening 50% of a season suspension for a head coach who violates its rules.
1: Is it worth
2: 50%
1: it?
2: 50% of the sport's annual operating budget for a school that violates its rules.
1: Yep.
2: SEC voting privileges revoked on some matters for a school, a member institution that violates its rules. And through all of this, we were always talking about guys who were not, frankly, good enough to make it at their first attempt at going after the NFL
1: right, as
2: free agents.
1: Right. And you know, you could say, hey, quarterbacks, it happens all the time. You could have a quarterback who's a really good player and he winds up not making an NFL team. That happens all the time. I'm not talking about quarterbacks.
2: Right.
1: Outside of the quarterback position, if you have players who are difference makers, big-time players on your college football team, those players are not normally someone who's going to be cut and not make an NFL team once he leaves school.
2: It's why we spend so much time talking about Daquan Wright and less time talking about Harris, who was at Ole Miss with Lane Kiffin, and then the kid that came from Notre Dame, because Daquan Wright did put up good numbers there at Ole Miss. So he's sort of the most well-known out of those three players. But even with him, we're talking about a dude who's going to be a backup on the LSU Tigers when
1: yeah,
2: he is rostered. Now, Lane has left two roster spots available. for the players. So could he still roster them in the future if he gets more clarity? What this shows me is that LSU ultimately ended up being scared of the SEC prevailing in federal court. You heard Lane reference that there were kids all over the country winning these court cases and being rostered. I don't know what cases he's talking about, because we do know about the federal case in Colorado where that's absolutely not the case, where the NCAA so far has prevailed in that case. And there was a whole lot of kids subject to that action that are not allowed to play in their respective sports. The federal courts are going to end up being more friendly, at least in my analysis, to the position of the SEC. And that's clearly something that LSU was scared of here. Also, the SEC is going to appeal what happened at this, in this Louisiana state court on Thursday. And so will the appeals court see it the same way that the local judge in Louisiana saw it? Obviously, LSU is concerned that maybe not, is the answer to that question. And so their calculation came down to, do we take our chances, roster these players, and even play these players, which is a whole another additional step, and then the SEC ends up victorious in federal court trumps state court, and now we're screwed because the SEC lays down the hammer on us for violating its rules. On the other hand, part of the calculation is there is this active injunction in place in state court, and that judge, Judge Jordan in Louisiana, said that if LSU does not roster its players, he could try to hold them in contempt of court. The plaintiff's attorneys there, the student
1: athletes. That's when Lane Kiffin has to spend the night in jail.
2: That's not how it works. Threatened to go after LSU for contempt of court if they did not roster those players. LSU, I guess, looked at both sides of that equation and said we'd rather risk to contempt of court than we would risk vacating wins down the road,
1: yeah,
2: or losing 50% of our operating budget.
1: Right decision. It's the right decision. She's Amber Wilson. I'm Jonathan Zaslow. We are here outside Walk-On's Bistro on Burbank. Tonight, it is LSU and Clemson. But right now, here's some of the action taking place. Early in the fourth quarter, number two Oregon leads Boise State 27-24. So you got a great one there in Eugene. Late in the fourth quarter, number five Texas is all over Texas State 52-7. Early fourth, number 18 Penn State leads Marshall 38-0. Early fourth, number 20 Tennessee taking care of business over Furman 49-9. In the third quarter, number 22 Iowa leads Northern Illinois 33-0. And finals from earlier, Ohio State, Georgia, Indiana, Alabama, and Houston, all winners. The closest one there was Houston with a 33-20 win over Oregon State. So there you have it. As
2: keep
1: we're
2: your
1: taking
2: eyes on Eugene.
1: Well, that's going to be the big finish here in the fourth quarter. And hopefully we have a big finish here tonight as well. Death Valley, Tiger Stadium. It's LSU, Lane Kiffin in his debut, taking on Dabo Swinney and the Clemson Tigers. Coming up next here on College Football Campus Tour, we'll get you up to speed on the rest of the action and get you all the details of what's coming up in Death Valley.
0: Labor Day weekend, the college football spotlight shines on Nashville. 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
16: An overcast Bruce Field in Cheney on the Inferno for the season home opener in 2026 as the 0-1 Eastern Washington Eagles take on the Northern Iowa Panthers, who have yet to play a game. This is their first game of the 2026 season. Paul Sorensen alongside. I'm Larry Ware. As the Eagles coming in off a loss last week to Northern Arizona, 34-27. They've got that game, Paul, a film that they can look at. They can, they won't have any opening game jitters, et cetera, here today. But Northern Iowa also has that game of film to look at, and there's nothing from this year's team that Eastern has to look at. Now, these teams played in Cedar Falls last year, a game won by Northern Iowa 17-14. Some of the personnel's the same. The coaching staff is the same. It'll be interesting if the scheme stays the same or if it's different.
18: Well, and you can go back to Drake. You can go back to that loss, a double overtime, and that pass in the back of the end zone when they came in here and shocked the Eagles, and look at that film as well. So your offensive coordinator, you're also your head coach. He's not going to change much. And this is a disciplined team that's going to come in. They're very old. They have 35 seniors and graduate students on this roster out of 113. That's really incredible. So they're going to be solid. They're going to be well coached. They're not going to beat you, you know, in terms of making mistakes. They're going to throw a couple of trick plays in. Eastern got beat on a trick play last year, cost them a touchdown, and also a big long touchdown pass on play action that hurt them. And well, and those are the only two touchdowns the Eagles gave up in that game. Had a chance to win it late, had a touchdown wiped out on a procedure penalty inside of 20 seconds left in the game. So this is a game I know Eastern is chomping at the bit at. They want to get them at home, and they need a win, and this is a team I think they're going to get after.
16: It is Hometown Heroes Day today. Eagles are in white uniforms today at home. A rare appearance of the white here on the red. And so Northern Iowa will clash with the red turf with their purple jerseys, purple pants, and purple helmets here this afternoon. Todd Stepsis is the head coach at Northern Iowa. He had been the head coach at Drake. He brought his team in to defeat Eastern Washington here on Roos Field in the 2024 season. Some of those players that played on that Drake team are now with Northern Iowa playing again here in this stadium. And Stepsis is 2-0 against Eastern Washington. He won here last year, but overall Northern Iowa has lost both the games they've played here in Cheney. Eastern has lost all the games they've played in Cedar Falls. So far, the road team in this series has yet to get a win.
18: And there's been three scores of 17-14 finals. All of those went towards Northern Iowa. So they want to keep it a low-scoring game. Eastern wants to keep it kind of a high-scoring, you know, blowout kind of thing. You know, a lot of points, get it up and down the field. And so you really have two contrasting type styles of team here. We'll see which one of those styles pays off.
16: It's the Eagles against the Panthers here this afternoon. When we come back, we'll have a look at what's going on around the Big Sky Conference, and we'll do that next on the Northern Quest Resort and Casino pregame show on the Eagle Sports Network from Learfield.
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16: All right, let's tell you about what's going on in the Big Sky Conference. One game on Thursday as Idaho went on the road to Utah and lost 66-14. Games today, they are late in the game in Missoula, Montana. Third-ranked team in the country, they are leading Drake by the score of 45-10. All the other games involving Big Sky teams start at the same time our game starts this afternoon, or they start later tonight. Number 23, Idaho State is at Utah State. Utah Tech will travel to BYU tonight. Cal Poly at home taking on Central Washington. Big game that we'll keep an eyeball on here as Northern Colorado is hosting 11th-ranked South Dakota today. South Dakota will be the next opponent for Eastern Washington next Saturday in Vermilion, South Dakota. Weber State is at Southern Utah. This is a non-conference game, even though it's two Big Sky teams playing. Top-ranked Montana State at home against Butler. Northern Arizona, ranked 22nd in the country. They play at Arizona tonight. Portland State visits San Diego State, and 7th-ranked UC Davis is at the University of San Diego this evening as well. In the top 25 in FCS football, there are four finals in today. 5th-ranked Tarleton State with a what will be an exceptionally rare FCS over FBS game with the way college football is these days. It's going to be very hard for an FCS team to beat even a lower-level FBS team because of the financial implications between the two levels. But Tarleton State, 20. Bowling Green, 13. Number 7, Youngstown State, lost at Kentucky, 45-13. Number 8, Rhode Island, lost at Temple, 38-14. And 10th-ranked Lehigh with a 45-14 win over Georgetown today. Those are the four finals involving FCS teams in the top 25 so far. Tomorrow, of course, Big nationally televised game over in Seattle, Washington, taking on Washington State in the Apple Cup contest to start the season rather than to end the season, which is what it had been for years and years. When we come back, we are at home today, so it's another Touchdowns for a Cause celebration today. Numerica Credit Union, for every home touchdown, donates $100 to a specific charity. We will introduce you to that charity when we return after this timeout on the Northern Quest Resort and Casino pregame show here on the Eagle Sports Network from Learfield.
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16: Welcome back, Northern Quest Resort and Casino pregame show. It's time to talk about the Numerica Cares for Kids campaign. Numerica, throughout the last several years with their Cares for Kids campaign, donate $100 to support children in a particular charity. Plus, we have the Mug Club and all that going on in the tailgate. So Amanda Swan from Numerica Credit Union is here. Amanda, what charity are we working for this year?
25: Yeah, we're so excited because, as you mentioned, Larry, the Numerica Cares for Kids campaign is something very near and dear to our hearts. And one of our newest initiatives is the Numerica Heroes Fund, which is a 10-year, $1 million commitment to supporting local veterans and military families. And we're really excited to bring those two initiatives together throughout football season with all Touchdowns for a Cause donations, as well as all donations made in the Numerica Red Zone tailgate. To support our local active duty military families with children. And we've identified a wonderful partner in making that happen, which is Medical Lake School District, which serves a broad range of local students, many of which are involved and have military families. And specifically through their Michael Anderson Elementary, which is the elementary school on base at Fairchild Air Force Base, we're able to help fund student support programs, family stability programs, and really just show up for the youth and the families of our active duty military members.
16: And Ray Ornelas is here. He is the military family advocate for Medical Lake School District. And Ray, what does this do for the students that you folks serve there in the Medical Lake School District?
26: It's going to impact our families immensely. We have a large population of military-connected students in our classrooms. And many of them, if you were to ask the students to look left and right, there's a high probability that both or one, either student is military-connected. And this is a great partnership. We've been strongly advocating for our military families for years. In fact, we testified with the state legislature to try and enact the Purple Star Law that recognizes school districts that have gone out of their way to work with military families to make their transition to and from Fairchild that much easier. In fact, we were one of the first schools in the state to receive that award as well.
16: It's not easy being a military family, is it? I mean, you served, you know that sometimes you get called away, et cetera, et cetera. One parent is there to run the household. It's not easy.
26: That's correct. In fact, the family we're recognizing today has a family member that's serving in an undisclosed location, and it's a challenge for any family to lose one or both parents in any manner, whether it be a week or a month. Many of these service members are serving overseas for up to 6 months at a time, and it really can be disruptive for the family, especially the kids who have established that norm. And then on top of that, the expectation that they may move within the next couple of years. Our military students average 6 to 9 schools between kindergarten and 12th grade.
16: Amanda, $100 from every touchdown scored during home games will go to this cause this year, but that's not the only way you folks raise money. You've got the Red Zone tailgate going on right now, and it's maybe too late for people to get down there today, but there are 5 more home games after this. Mug Club is a great way to help out, or just make a donation of some kind helps as well.
25: Yeah, absolutely. We, through some of the tailgate and the Mug Club and the Touchdowns for Cause efforts, we actually have raised over $55,000 for community partners over the years. And so we want to maintain that tradition and continue to raise the support that organizations and schools like Medical Lake School District and Michael Anderson Elementary are offering. And so the Numerica tailgate is a great place to do that. It opens 2 hours before every home game. We're right down in the P12 parking lot, and it's just so fun to have the fan base come and kind of kick off the season with us today, but we hope to see everyone throughout the season. And the Mug Club is a $20 donation. 100% of that purchase goes directly to our nonprofit partner.
16: And we are looking forward to this year on the football field and this year off the football field with the great Numerica Cares for Kids campaign and the Touchdowns for a Cause. $100 for every touchdown plus all the Mug Club proceeds will go to supporting active duty local military families, including students at Michael Anderson Elementary. Thanks to you both for joining us here on our pregame show.
25: Thank you, Larry.
26: Thanks so much.
16: And we'll have head coach Aaron Best after this timeout here on the Eagle Sports Network from Learfield.
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16: 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Game number two, coach, for the Eagles, but game number one for Northern Iowa. What this means, they have film of you. You don't have film from them. But you do have the fact that you played them last year. They have a lot of returnees. Plus, you've got that game film to teach your guys, and there are no first-game jitters. So there's some positive and negative here with this situation.
3: Yeah, again, it's great hypothetics, right? Like, is it better that you haven't had a game or had a game that was a tough one that went down to the end? Is it better that you're coming home? Or you're saying, like, you could have that. That's why you all sit around the round table and have those discussions to be able to have, you know, everybody have their own opinion. I would prefer to play. That's my deep down gut, because you can't experience reps without reps. And so we've had 178 reps total in that game, OD and ST wise. We're now not rookies anymore, so we're veterans. No matter how many snaps you played on Saturday, we're up to that point. And so I'm going to lean into the fact that it's advantage Eastern in our squad, because we've got a game, we know what it's like, and then not to mention the game day operations. No matter if your staff is the same coming back or not, those game day operations are just different, because the hardest thing to simulate, you just can't, is a game. You only get 12. Scrimmages are one thing, games are another. And so we're excited about the opportunity to open up on our opener on our home field. But they may be the oldest team we're going to play. Looking at their two deep, and you're talking about O&D and specialists, you look at their starters on both sides, I think I counted six non-seniors or non-graduates, and the six are juniors. So out of the 22 starters, it is 14 that are seniors or graduates. The other six are juniors. And then the specialist arena, I think out of the, you talk about kickers, holders, long snappers, short snappers, punters, kickoff specialists, I think there were two undergraduates in that department too. It's like, man, are these typos? I mean, I see GR and SR laced on the entire two deep. And, so their continuity is probably advantage them, because they have more guys coming back. Like we always talk about, just because you're older doesn't mean you're a year better. It just means you're a year older. So we've got our work cut out for us. Still got a bad taste in my mouth from about 365 days ago that we'll never, no matter what the outcome is this week, I'll never lose sight of the 17-14 penalty that took back a touchdown, field goal to tie. Didn't happen in Cedar Falls. So that's what sports will do to you.
16: All right, Coach, best as you know right now, how do you expect them to play against you guys on defense today?
3: Yeah, I think it's coming off last week, I think it's a similar but different. A lot of new faces on Northern Arizona, not as many new faces on Northern Iowa. But I think when you talk about schematics, there's not a ton of exotic stuff that either team does. So they are who they are, they're going to present who they are, they're going to be who they are, and they're going to make you beat them at what they do. There's not going to be a ton of tomfoolery stuff that goes on, defensively, that we're going to see, at least based on last year's film. Now, things could change, but the coordinator didn't.
16: Okay, give us an idea of what you expect from them offensively now.
3: Offensively, much of the same. They've got a playmaker in zero. He's probably the biggest explosive playmaker on their offense, in my opinion. Quarterback can deliver the mail. They don't want him to run it, just like last week. But if he will, he'll hurt you doing it, which obviously we saw a couple times. Pennington get out when things were a little bit cloudy and get first downs. And so, but they're going to be a run first outfit. They're going to stretch field play action. The two times they got us last year were a trick play and a big play. So they're going to try to lull you to sleep a little bit offensively, which is a lot different than Northern Arizona. Northern Arizona, a lot of eye candy. Northern Iowa, not even close to the eye candy from a defensive perspective. They're just going to, again, try to beat you at what they do until you stop it. And then once you stop it, they're going to try to do something over the top with it. So they want to grind it out. Knockdown, drag out. They want it 17-14. We don't want it any particular way. We want to do it the best way we know how. But it's going to be a little bit similar on defense from our offense looking at their defense, as far as not a ton of exotics, but offensively it's going to be a little bit a lot more different from Northern Arizona's offense to Northern Iowa's offense, as far as what they're trying to get done, quarterback versus running back and run game wise.
16: That's Eagle head coach Aaron Best with our Numerica Credit Union pregame interview. More of the Northern Quest Resort and Casino pregame show. 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

0: 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Paul Sorensen has keys to the game.
1: Thank you, Larry. Well, it's Hometown Heroes Day today. Let's talk about a few heroes last week. Soren McKee for Eastern, he kicked a personal best 53-yard field goal, also made another 37-yarder, so he was 2 for 2 from there. Also 3 for 3 in extra points, had a great day. Quarterback Nate Bell rushed for a touchdown, threw for two more at his first 300-yard passing day. Also set career best in completions and attempts. Jackson Branch had 7 catches for 89 yards and a score. That was a career best. Drew Carlson had 9 catches for 75 yards. That's more catches than he had all last year, and that was a career best. Wesley Garrett also matched his career best with 7 catches for 56 yards and a score. McKee, by the way, is 130 of 131 in points, in extra points. He's tied third all-time with Seth Harrison. What a very accurate kicker that young man is. On defense, Jenkins had another interception. That's 6 in his career, first in 2026. Linebackers Miles Mayoski had a great game. He had 18 tackles. Samurai Anderson played very well. He had 9. Those both, they finished with career best in tackles. Bryson Smith had 14 tackles. He was outstanding. He also had a pass breakup and did some really good stuff. Broussard had 12 tackles. Cornerback JoJo Maxey-Johnson, who was just put on scholarship, had his first career sack to go along with 3 tackles and a PBU. Eastern against Northern Iowa, they're 2-7 overall, but Eastern is 2-0 here at Rouge Field. It does make a difference. The Eagles lost last year 17-14 on a touchdown pass that was wiped out with 18 seconds left after it was overturned due to a procedure penalty. This is Northern Iowa's first game, as they were idle last week, which is kind of interesting. Larry and I talked about that. Remember, discipline feels heavy for an hour. Regret feels heavy for years, so pick your weight. By the way, Northern Iowa has 70 players from Iowa. 130 out of 113 total on the roster, 13 of those are incoming freshmen. So they do a nice job of recruiting their state. They're very heavy on seniors and graduate students with 35 of those. This is an old roster. It's going to be a team that knows what they're doing. The last time Eastern lost a home opener was back in 2017. They lost 40-13 in North Dakota State. That was best first season. Eastern did beat Northern Iowa 19-9 in 2021 under AB. So watch for trick plays. They're going to run the football, and if you stuff that, then they're going to try to go up over the top. They're disciplined in what they do. Eastern, if they play like they do in the first half against Northern Arizona, they're going to be really good. They can't get beat on special teams. They can't give up a kick or a punt return for a touchdown. They can't let them block a kick or a punt. They have to be solid on the special team side or they're in trouble. Northern Iowa's not fancy, but they're going to come after you, and they're going to do what they do. Play hard, play smart, play discipline, and if Eastern does what they did in the first half against Northern Arizona, they're going to have themselves a very good day, and I expect a victory coming out of here on Rouge Field for opening day here at Cheney.
0: All right, the Eagles getting ready to come out onto the field. Northern Iowa has made their way out onto the field. By the way, the Eagle volleyball team is leading Gonzaga 2-1 in Spokane. They lost for the first time yesterday to Cal State Fullerton, but they have a 2-1 lead, and they lead the fourth set right now 14-12. We'll keep you up to date with that score as we move along. That's going to do it for our pregame show. 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When we come back, we'll have the game's opening kickoff here this afternoon. It's Eastern Washington taking on Northern Iowa here on the Eagle Sports Network from Learfield.
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5: Has a block inside the 20, 15, 10, 5, touchdown. touchdown.
0: Guns it into the end zone, picked off goal line. Here we go. Jalen Jenkins out of the 10 to the 15. Hit from behind.
1: That's fumble.
0: The ball picked up by Samurai Anderson. 30, foot race. Giddy up horse. 20, 15, 10, 5. Knocked out of bounds. No, touchdown. Touchdown.
6: This is Eastern Washington Eagles football. 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Kickoff is just moments away. With Paul Sorensen, here's the voice of the Eagles, Larry Weir.
0: Welcome now to Roos Field in Cheney. Overcast this afternoon. Temperature 68 degrees. Light winds out of the southwest. Toss of the coin just completed at the center of the field. Won by Northern Iowa. They deferred to the second half. The Eagles will get the football. Northern Iowa will take the little bit of wind that we have here as well. So the Eagles will be moving from left to right in front of us from the end zone to the north. It says Eastern toward the end zone in the south, which says Eagles. Let's pause 10 seconds for station identification here on the Eagles Sports Network from Learfield.
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0: Our officiating crew here this afternoon is Robert Cuello, the umpire. David Reyes is the Robert Cuello is the referee. David Reyes is the umpire. Michael Papishak, the head linesman. Tyler Burrows, the line judge. The field judge is Josh Behrens. Joel Murphy, the side judge. Brian Earls, the back judge. And our replay official is John Nardi here this afternoon. For Northern Iowa, they will have Max Bartichek, their outstanding senior kicker, putting the ball on the tee. And for the Eagles, it'll be Zamare Telez back deep to receive, standing at the goal line. He did not have an opportunity to return a kick last weekend against Northern Arizona with the altitude and the elevation and the dome. The Northern Arizona kicker booted everything through the back of the end zone. So Telez hoping to get his hands on the ball for the first time as an Eagle, the true freshman out of Western Washington.
1: Well, I know the special teams worked hard this week on showing that up and making sure that they're going to be top-notch this week, and they're going to have to be. This Northern Iowa team is pretty darn good usually on that aspect of the game.
0: So Bartichek last year, 23 out of 24 in point after tries, 10 out of 13 on field goals, a very good kicker. He's ready to go. Ball teed at the 35-yard line. Eagles in their white uniforms here, even though it's a home game. Northern Iowa in purple here this afternoon. Bartichek with the ball on the tee. Here's the run forward, and we're underway here in Cheney. End-over-end kick, fairly deep. 6 yards, 5 yards deep in the end zone. Telez will bring it out to the 10, to the 15. Gets to the 20 and is knocked off his feet as he crosses the 20 at the 21, maybe the 22-yard line. Put him at the 21. That's where the Eagles will have it, first down and 10.
1: Good courage. He was deep on that one. That's usually a take in the ear, but he was tired of seeing those things go out of the back of the end zone. He wanted to catch it, see what he could do, and got it over the 20. That's always a good sign.
0: He is an explosive young man. It'll be interesting to see him returning kicks throughout the year. First down and 10, Eagles. Ball on the right hash at their own 21. Out of the pistol, Bell the quarterback, Dotson behind him in the backfield. And a fake of the handoff, pressure coming. Bell flushed out to the right side, running to the sidelines, heaves it downfield. A dangerous throw, but nobody was in the area of the field where he threw it that time. He threw it into the field to play up the numbers, but nobody was there. Second down.
1: Braden McShane, the outside backer, came from the outside and blitzed on that. They brought a lot of pressure. They brought an inside backer as well. Man coverage down there, but everybody was wide. He rolled to the right side, which is what he tends to do. Nobody open.
0: So second down and 10 now for the Eagles. Snap back to Bell. Fakes the handoff again. Throws short. Has a diving catch. Carlson at about the 24-yard line. A short gain, only about 3 yards there. Will bring up third and long.
1: Bell has to do better than that. You can't throw the ball, so he has to dive on a 3-yard curl and then fall down. You get 3 yards on the thing. Hit him in the chest. Give him a

0: better than that. You can't throw the ball so he has to dive on a 3-yard curl and then fall down. You get 3 yards on the thing. Hit him in the chest. Give him a chance to run. Make a, maybe break a tackle.
1: So 3rd and 7 Eagles at their own 24. Ball on the right hash mark. 6 men on the line for Northern Iowa. They rush 4, but pressure comes up the middle. It's a screen. Dotson well set up over the 25 out near the first down. He will have it at the 31-yard line, I believe. And he will. A gain of 7, and well done that time by the Eagles.
0: Too bad he couldn't keep his feet. If he'd been able to keep his feet, he only had one man to beat on that. Good call on 3rd down by offensive coordinator Mark Anderson.
1: So 1st and 10, Eastern Washington. Ball still on the right hash at their own 31. Bell out of the gun, hands it off. Dotson moves to his right as he started up the middle, then stepped to his right, and he got met by several Northern Iowa defenders, including Jalen Pettis, the returning starter at DN, gain of a yard.
0: He would have gone left. He would have had a hole, and that's where the hole was at. He just went the wrong way, took the fork in the road, and it wasn't the right fork.
1: Ball spotted between the 32 and 33-yard lines. 2nd and a long 8. Quick throw out to Carlson on the sidelines. Goes up the sidelines. Has a 1st down over the 40. Is shouldered out of bounds by Makai Toms. The corner as he gets to the 43. But a flag is down in the backfield. Roughing the passer. Going to be called on Northern Iowa. So tech 15 onto a play that gained 11 for the Eagles.
0: 11th catch already on the season for Carlson. They've really had a nice little combination. That guy's got glue. And that was something you don't normally see. They're usually very disciplined defensively, but that they're trying to pop Bell and knock him out of the game. That cost them 15. They move inside the 50-yard line. Good drive to start the game.
1: 13 and a half minutes to play. 1st quarter, scoreless game. Empty backfield. Quick throw out to Kevin Allen, the 3rd, who gets hit immediately. Is Caden Stite could not defeat the man he was trying to block there, and he got knocked down immediately by the linebacker, I believe, McShane there. No gain.
0: Well, that's, again, you got one-on-one. You've got to win those one-on-ones if you can to have a chance. Almost looked like they threw the ball into the back of his blocker there, and he had to catch it and run into his own guy.
1: Loss of a yard, 2nd and 11 now at the Panther 43. Ball on the right hash. McKissick, the tight end, in motion to the left. Bell to throw. Right sidelines. Caught. Carlson curls inside the 35. Toms drags him down at the 34. That's a gain of 9. It'll be 3rd and short.
0: Those have been really, really effective here in the first game and 1st quarter. Nice job by Carlson. He's very good at going down, getting that defensive back to open those hips up, and then he breaks the route off. And Bell, they're on the same page right now, and that's been really tough to stop. They're bringing an extra defensive lineman in to stop the run.
1: Bell under center here. Both Dotson and Allen in the backfield on 3rd and 2 at the Panther 34. They will give it to Dotson. Not much in there for him. He's going to struggle forward, and I don't know that he got any yardage at all. Good job by that Northern Iowa defense. It looked like Josiah Young was in there on the stop, among others.
0: Everything's been to the tight side of the field so far. Go wide. Bring a motion guy across. Hand him the ball. You can't get 2 yards on a fly sweep. You don't deserve to be out there offensively.
1: Eagles 0 for 2 last week on 4th down. 4th and less than 2. It's a quarterback sneak by Bell, and he will burst forward, break a tackle inside the 25 to the sidelines. 20, 15, 10, 5. Touchdown! Touchdown, Eastern Washington.
0: Wow.
1: A 34-yard quarterback sneak. And the Eagles are on top here in this ball game with 11:50 remaining in the 1st quarter. A play was, he didn't have a lot of room there early on, Paul, but he ended up bouncing to his right and finding a seam.
0: They were selling out, Larry. They had everybody at the line of scrimmage. They had their safeties up, their backers in the gap. They had 9 guys across the front, so they make you look bad on 3rd down when Dawson ran the ball, but Bell was able to break a tackle, get a good block downfield, and just shed another guy and show that speed, get to the corner.
1: Soren McKee for the PAT out of the hold of Bell. Bennett Neild is the snapper,
0: oh,
1: and that's blocked and grabbed by Northern Iowa. This is an opportunity for them to get 2 points. Running to the sidelines, up over the 20, 25, and getting cut down by Nate Bell is the return man as he crosses the 30-yard line. So it is a blocked PAT, just the 2nd point after miss in Soren McKee's career. And that is on a blocked kick. There's 11:50 remaining to play here in the 1st quarter. 6-0 in favor of Eastern Washington. Have you ever seen a 34-yard quarterback sneak?
0: No. Well, I saw a 99-yarder in high school when Tim Rosenbaugh did it against Deer Park, but that doesn't count. And he was pretty good at Pullman High School, you know, and so forth. But I haven't seen that in college. That was impressive, and good speed by him, and showed some strength because he broke a tackle at the line of scrimmage, shed another guy, and then just outran everybody down on the right sidelines. Very nice job. Big play for Eastern to get, and I think this is what Eastern needs. Keep this rhythm going in the 1st quarter.
1: 9 play, 79-yard drive. Took 3:07 off the clock. Nate Bell's 34-yard touchdown run is the

0: First for him, the second for him this season, and the ninth of his career running the football. So the PAT, though, missed. We'll see how that factors in the scoring. Here's the freshman, Morgan Dotson, to boot this one away. Line drive kick downfield. This will be fielded at the 6-yard line and run back by Northern Iowa over the 15 to the 20. 25 out to about the 27 or 8-yard line. On the return there, Ben Gordon, and he will give Northern Iowa a pretty good field position, a little better than a 20-yard return. They'll set up shop at their own 28.
1: Well, this is where the defense needs to come out and kind of get their legs back a little bit after last week in the second half. Played brilliantly in the first half. They did a great job on Pennington, but just wore down a little bit, I thought, in the second. Let's see what they can do here.
0: First down and 10 for Northern Iowa. Their quarterback is Jackson Daly. Started 4 games for him last year, threw for 823 yards, ran for another 239. Daly takes the snap, fakes the handoff, runs it himself off the right side, over the 30, 35, 40, up the sidelines, is knocked out of bounds as he gets over the 45. They'll put him right at the 45-yard line. Gain of 17 yards there on first down.
1: Well, they just caved the right side of the defense in on that. DN and linebackers got buried. Corner got hooked. Safety got over there late, but by then it didn't matter. He was already up the sidelines. Very athletic young man. You can see why he can run. So Eastern's going to have to figure that out. They got a running quarterback that can also throw it. So you're going to have to make some plays today, guys.
0: So first down and 10, Northern Iowa at their own 45 from the right hash. Empty backfield now for Daly. He brings motion in, and he will hand it off to the back on the fly sweep. And he gets out over the 50, down to the Eagle 47, maybe the 48-yard line, as that was Taj Hughes, who was lined up as a slot back running the ball for a gain of 8.
1: Yeah, this is not a good sign for Eastern. They're getting gashed right now on the run. They're getting gashed on the outside, and a nice run that time by Hughes, getting upfield, making some plays, and he showed some good speed.
0: Hughes played at Drake 2 years ago, caught 11 passes here in that ball game for Drake. Second down and 2. Two receivers go to the right side, a tight end set to either side. Daly out of the gun, running back to his left. Takes the snap, wants to throw. He's left-handed. Hosts it deep down the middle of the field. That is caught inside the 10 to the 5 and knocked down there. That right down the seam that time. Was a receiver, and that's a big pickup of 42 yards all the way down to the Eagle 5.
1: I think that's Kai Black, the tight end. He just ran right down the hash and ran right by the safety.
0: Kai Black on the reception there. First down and goal. They fake the handoff, run into the right side. It's Daly into the end zone for a touchdown, and that was lickety-split for Northern Iowa. They didn't have any short gain plays on that drive. I think just 4 total plays on the drive. 72 yards, and they tie the game at 6.
1: They manhandled Eastern's defense. I mean, if I'm the defensive staff, I am not pleased with what's going on there. They're going to need to get a little toughness pill and suck it up, Buttercup, and start playing, or they're going to get crushed.
0: So each quarterback has run for a touchdown in this game. And here's the point after try by Bartichek, right-footed kicker. Snap back is good. Ball spotted. The kick is booted up and booted through. So Northern Iowa takes the lead. We'll take a break. 10:07 remaining to play here in the first quarter of action. Our score is Northern Iowa 7, Eastern Washington 6. 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
0: Well, Northern Iowa with plays of 4, 7, 17, and 44 yards. That was their 72 yards on that drive in just four plays, took 1:38 off the clock. And with the successful PAT, rather than the block PAT, they have the 7-6 lead here in this ballgame. 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
1: Eesh, that was not good. they went through them like poop through a goose. I mean, that was impressive, and they did it on the ground, Larry, and then they ran their play action. Tight end ran right up the seam. Safety had bad eyes looking in the backfield. You got to redirect. You got to get hands on guys. You can't let them run by you. And that's an easy throw. You and I could complete that because he was 5 yards behind him. Fortunately, it was a little bit underthrown. They were able to catch up to him, knock him down, but then they score on the next play running it.
0: Well, we'll see what the Eagle offense can do here. As Northern Iowa had more success against that Eagle defense than Northern Arizona did on any drive. Now, in the end, it was a touchdown, but four plays, 72 yards. Northern Arizona had to work a lot harder to get their touchdowns last week against that Eagle defense. So Bartichak has the ball on the tee. Zamari Telez back deep to receive this kickoff. They've got an up man at the 10-yard line across the field as well. Overcast day, temperatures near 70. Lights are on here in Cheney. Not expecting rain showers this afternoon. Here's the run forward, and Bartichak boots it downfield. It's a little pooch kick downfield. This is going to hit at about the 30, bounce back, and out of bounds inside the 20-yard line. And so the Eagles are going to get it, and now we're going to get a flag.
1: Oh,
0: as
1: that
0: somebody
1: was stupid.
0: Blocked a Northern Iowa player well away from the play and knocked him off his feet. I think it was L.J. Roberts. So
1: yeah.
0: The Eagles, instead of getting it at the 40, will end up with it at their own 25 here.
1: Yeah, that's just a bonehead. Playing special teams, you already have a blocked extra point, Larry. That's been kind of the moniker here the last week and this week. Special teams have kind of let this team down here. So you're down one because you didn't do your job. You let a guy come up the middle and block an extra point. So figure it out. Start shoring some things up here. Quit making stupid mistakes on kickoffs and on extra points, and good things will happen.
0: Well, maybe they picked up that flag because the Eagles are going to get it at the 35-yard line here.
1: Well, wow. Good for them.
0: So the Eagles will take it at their 35, first down and 10. Three backs in the backfield, including the quarterback, Bell, who fakes the handoff, throws it out on the right side, and
1: you're going to get
0: a flag in here. I was going to say there was a little miscommunication, but he was nowhere close to Branch, but possibly because Branch was being held.
1: Jordan McCallum, the safety over there, who's a 6'2", 203-pounder, just reached out and grabbed right around the waist. And so the side judge over there, that was Joel Murphy, he had a great look at it. He saw the arm bar, and that slowed him down, and that's pass interference. So that's a nice 15-yard gain without having to really do much.
0: So the 15-yard pickup takes him to the 50-yard line. Ball on the left hash mark. Two tight ends set to the right. Two receivers to the right as well. Bell out of the gun. Takes the snap. Hands it off to Dotson. Burrows in off the left side and is going to get a couple of yards to about the 48. They might give him to the 47 before a wall of purple enveloped him and brought him to the turf.
1: Man coverage on the backside. They're putting nine guys in the box right now. So they're either showing blitz, bringing blitz, or pretending like they're going to blitz and then drop back down there. So they're having to disguise stuff, and that's where it's going to put a lot of pressure on Bell to make some good checks.
0: Give him three to the Northern Iowa 47. It'll be second and just a little more than 7 yards for a first down. Bell off the snap, fades back, throws, and that is tipped by one of the linebackers. Otherwise, that would have been a connection there to his receiver, Colbin Miller, the linebacker. He's looking for Carlson. Just got a hand on that and just deflected it up over the head of Carlson.
1: Oh, he's a pre-MEVAC honoree coming in, so he's seen a lot of football. Did a nice job of reading the eyes of Bell, who has a tendency to lock in on his receivers. He got underneath that route, got a hand on it, nearly had that thing intercepted.
0: Third and a long seven from outside the Northern Iowa 47. Allen in motion out of the backfield. Four receivers left, one to the right. Bell to throw. Has time. Fires over the middle. Has a catch.
1: Ooh.
0: And Branch takes a big hit, but
1: that
0: hangs on
1: targeting.
0: At the 35. A flag comes in. They're going to review this for targeting. We have 9:19 remaining here in the first quarter. 7-6 is the score.
1: And that's too bad because that's a good hit by Tate Sander, who came in 6 foot. He's a big kid at 6'2", 210. But, you know, did he get his head across? Did the helmet hit the helmet? If it is, that's going to be a 15-yarder and possibly
4: the pass was complete.
1: Man.
4: Personal foul. targeting. Number 21 of the defense. The aspect of targeting is under further video review.
0: So I think he just got the numbers wrong. No, he put 12 instead of 21. 12 is Sander, and so time called here, and they're going to come look at the video, and they'll review as to whether this is targeting or not. Let's see what we see here on the video on the scoreboard.
1: No,
0: well, he launched at him.
1: He did, but it kind of got shoulder inside a helmet. But the, you have a, the principles on there. Was he defenseless? Yes. Did he launch? Yes. Did the crown hit the helmet? And I'd say no on that. But two of the three satisfy the targeting hit, so that may they may uphold that.
0: We'll see what happens. Is the referee Robert Cuello is looking at the video now. The guys in the replay booth are handling things too. John Nardi is our replay official here this afternoon, and they're going to look it over. And again, the penalties for targeting have changed. A player no longer is now in the first half. I think it's going
1: to
0: be the same as it was, because
1: you'll be sitting out
0: for the game.
1: Yeah.
0: But anymore, if you get targeted for the first, or if you get penalized for targeting in the second half, and it's your first foul of the year for that, you do not have to miss the ensuing game anymore.
1: Which I think is good. I think that was really punitive that they made people sit out an extra game that. You know, and I like the NFL rule where it's a 15-yard penalty.
4: After review, the ruling on the field has changed. There is no targeting. We have a first down, Eastern Washington.
0: All right, so no targeting there. A gain of 13 yards, though, and a first down.
1: Well, I hope they remember that when Eastern does the same thing. It better go both ways. I thought satisfied two of the three, but, again, I didn't see the crown come in there and doink off the top of the helmet, so maybe that's what they were looking at.
0: Carlson, the receiver, goes to the left side. Ball near the center of the field. They have three men split to the right here. Running back Dotson to the left of Bell in the backfield. Four men down on the line for Northern Iowa. Dotson in motion out of the backfield to the right. Bell to throw. Fires the ball to the numbers. Caught inside the 20. This is Wes Garrett to the 15, to the 10, and down he goes. Wes Garrett stopped at the Northern Iowa 9. That is a pickup of 26 and an Eagle first down.
1: That was a trey combination. He had a short route. He had a medium route, which is what Garrett ran. He had a deep route. Garrett came open, and a nice job by Bell to see that.
0: Five receivers and a bunch out to the left side. Bell will throw out to the left side. That is caught, but it's the same play that they tried last week at inside the 10-yard line and lost yardage against Northern Arizona. They lose more yards today against Northern Iowa. That's going to be a loss of 2 or 3 yards on that play.
1: That one, you put that in the shredder and you put that off to the side because that thing's not working. Come back, hit the tight end on the backside in a delay route because everybody has shifted over. He'll be wide open in the flat.
0: Loss of a couple of yards on that play. Second down and goal now from the 12-yard line. And from about the 11-yard line. Bell to throw. Flags down. They're going to blow this play dead.
1: Motion. Eastern wasn't set.
0: Malik Dotson was the guy that caught that last pass for the yardage loss back to the 11. And so the Eagles are going to go backward again. And so now it's going to be second and goal from outside the 16-yard line in Northern Iowa.
1: Bring a couple of new defensive linemen in, keeping them fresh. They're doing a good job. They're trying to keep Bell in the pocket when he flashes to the right side. So they're slow rushing the outside and see if they can keep him in there so he doesn't get free.
0: Branch split to the right side. Two men wide to the left. That's Garrett and Carlson on second and goal. Bell to fade back. Looks deep right corner of the end zone. Man open. Caught. Branch. Touchdown. Touchdown, Eastern Washington. As for the second time in 2 weeks, Nate Bell hooks up with Jackson Branch for a passing touchdown. This a 16-yard play, and Eastern Washington retakes the lead at 12-7 with 7:50 remaining to play here in the first quarter.
1: Great route by Branch. He ran a post corner. He got the safety to bite inside. Then he broke it back out to the flag, and that was a beautiful throw by Bell. He put that right on the string, hit him right between the numbers. No question that that was the best. Now let's see if Eastern can block on an extra point here.
0: So again, Neal the snap, Bell the holder, snap back is good, ball is spotted again, pressure up the middle, but this one is good by Soren McKee, and the Eagles retake the lead here in this ball game. That's capped a, let's see here, 6-play, 65-yard drive that took 2 minutes 17 off the clock. 6 plays, 65 yards, 2:17 off the clock. Bell to Branch, and the Eagles have a 13-7 lead. We'll take a timeout. 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
0: Two drives, two touchdowns in the first 7 minutes and 10 seconds of our first home game of the year, and every Eagle touchdown this season will make a difference beyond the scoreboard. Through America's Touchdowns for a Cause, the credit union will donate $100 for every EWU home touchdown to support the children of local active duty military families in partnerships with local nonprofits. So, Eagle fans, cheer loud, because every touchdown scored at home celebrates military heroes and builds brighter futures. So already a couple of $100 into that fund, and we will have more throughout the year, plus the Mug Club going on with the Numeric Red Zone tailgate in the east lot here at Taroos Field, and a lot going on here with that. You can donate to the cause as well. If you don't want to be in the Mug Club, just come out and go by the Numeric Red Zone tailgate 2 hours prior to the start of each game until kickoff time. So that was a nice drive by the Eagles. Let's see what happens now defensively here. See if they can buckle down a little bit.
1: How about getting a stop? How about not giving up a big play in first down? That's the first thing. Maybe keep them under 5 yards on their first rush. But they've done a really nice job, the Panthers have, on getting outside. The tight ends and the tackles have been really good at hooking the DNs and the linebackers. So they're going to have to figure that out pretty quick.
0: Dodson, 4 of his 6 kickoffs last week were touchbacks. His first one was run back. Here's this kick. Line drive downfield, hooked into the corner that is going to bounce back and go out of bounds, I believe.
1: No, it hit him. It hit the dude standing in the goal line.
0: And so it's going to go, it'll be a touchback, and Northern Iowa will take over at the 25-yard line here.
1: The returner came over there thinking it was going to go out of bounds, and it kind of bounced on the 3 and just kind of scooted right there towards the pylon, and it bounced up and doinked off his chest. Went out of bounds, but it just barely crossed the goal line, so a break for Eastern as they bring it out to the 25.
0: So first down and 10 here for Northern Iowa. Ball on the left hash. Daly, the quarterback. He's got Christian Collins, the running back, to his left, and two receivers split to either side. Snap back. They hand it to Collins. A lot of traffic
1: there
0: in the backfield. He will not get back to the line of scrimmage. Radke was there. Voigtlander was there. And others, as he loses two back to the 23-yard line, and the last guy up off the pile was Mikkel Broussard from his safety position.
1: Broussard had such a good game last week. Played very, very well. Really proud of him. That's his 13th tackle on the season. He had 12 and 2 pass breakups against Northern Arizona.
0: So a loss of 2 on the play. Second down and 12 now for Northern Iowa at the 23. Two receivers to either side again. Daly sends his running back, Collins, out of the backfield in motion. Now he stops and comes back. Daly takes the shotgun snap, numbers high, fades back, left-handed pass, wide open, over the 25-30, running from the right to the left, now up the sidelines, over the 50-yard line and out of bounds in Eagle territory at the 38-yard line goes Tay Norman. Jeez. Another huge play there. That is a 39-yard passing play.
1: Norman looked like he made everybody standing in mud. He's got some wheels. He cut across the field and left the Eagle defenders get grabbing air.
0: So first down and 10. They throw it out again to Norman with a lead blocker. It crosses the 30 and gets down to the Eagle 29 before Samurai Anderson and Bryce Smith take him down. But another 9 yards on that play will bring up second and short.
1: Nice lead blocking out there by the tight end Black. It was one-on-one, had the corner sealed, and then he just cut inside. But again, a big 8-yard gain on first down, and that's what they've done. They've gashed Eastern on first down, setting up a lot of easy plays on second and third.
0: And ball spotted back at the 30, so gain of 8 on the play. Second down and 2. Daly under center. One receiver to the left. Everybody else in tight. Collins the running back. Long count. Daly will fake the handoff. Rolls out to the right side. Pursued by Voigtlander. Throws to the sidelines. Caught by Black inside the 20. And he's knocked out of bounds. Down at about the 16-yard line. So that's going to be a 14-yard pickup. Another first down for the Panthers.
1: Just a smash route. He blocks and then he releases out in the flat. And everybody gets lost. They don't know where he is on the field. They lost contain. And he just was wide open over there. Half roll by the quarterback to the wide side of the field. Hit him right in the chest. That's as easy a pass and catch combination as you're going to find.
0: Eagles rotate out their defensive line, bring four new players in the game. First down and 10, Northern Iowa at the Eagle 16 from the right hash. Two receivers to the left, one man wide to the right. Daly, the left-hand quarterback, takes a high snap, hands it to Collins. Big hole opens on the right side, gets hit at about the 12, breaks that tackle, and goes down to about the 9-yard line. Bryce Smith had him, but he was able to break free from that. Smith still hung on to a leg, but several other players had to come in and bring him down after a 7-yard gain.
1: That's tough. He was the only guy out there, and he just wanted to try to grab it. I thought he had a good initial hit on him, but good power by the running back for Northern Iowa. So, again, another big play here and another big pickup on first down.
0: 5:20 left, first quarter, 13-7 Eastern Washington. Northern Iowa driving, though, second and 3 at the Eagle 9. Daly out of the gun. Takes the snap, face mask high, hands it to Collins. No, fakes it to Collins. Throw is deflected. Is it picked off?
1: I think he dropped
0: it. No, incomplete.
1: Yep, he doinked it.
0: It was tipped in the air, I think, by Samurai Anderson. I'm not sure, and it fell to the ground incomplete. He made a diving try in the end zone for it. It might have been Marsh, actually, that knocked that one away. At any rate, it's third down and 3.
1: I thought he had it, Larry, when he came down, but it looked like basically when it was tipped, then he went up to grab that thing. And it looked like he may have hit the leg of one of the Eastern defenders, and that kind of broke up the pass.
0: So third and 3 at the Eagle 9. Ball on the right hash mark. One receiver. They have a bunch of people in tight. Quarterback under center. Daly maybe checking off. Running back in the backfield is Terrell, the transfer out of Florida Atlantic. Daly will hand it to Terrell off the right guard. He will get a first down, it looks like, down to the Eagle 5. So running to the right side, he was kind of able to bounce it outside a little bit and picks up 4 yards and a first down.
1: Good blitz by Bryce Smith from the nickel. He had penetration. He got upfield, but just a nice move by the running back, Terrell, who cut inside that, and that's kind of where the gap was, and then Eastern couldn't fill it quickly enough, and he was able to get enough yards to get the first down, first and goal on the 5.
0: Bryce Smith was given a pass broken up there on that previous play. So now first down and goal from the 5. Out of the I formation, quarterback under center, toss sweep left side. A lot of traffic in the backfield, and Collins does not get back to the line of scrimmage. Great job up front by Eastern Washington as they were able to snuff that play. Was that Perez? I think it was, that made the tackle.
1: Voigtlander was also there, did a nice job. He got in the mix, was able to stand up the defender and help his teammates kind of get there. But you've got to be solid on that edge, and that's where Eastern had problems early in this game. They were getting hooked. Now they're starting to get some containment.
0: 4 minutes left, first quarter. Eagles with a 13-7 lead. Second and goal from the 7 after a loss of 2 on that last play. 3 receivers to the right, 1 to the left. Daly, the left-hand quarterback, takes a high snap, hands it off. Terrell, wide play right side, trying to get to the corner. He gets grabbed and thrown down as he gets inside the 10-yard line. He is knocked down as he gets to about the 3. Jalen Jenkins there for the stop. It'll be third and goal.
1: Good speed by Jenkins to get over there. Looked like he was going to be able to get to the pylon, but Jenkins had some jets to get there as well and kind of clotheslined him and bounced him and doinked him right out of bounds. It's a big third down. Watch for play action here. They're going to try to hit a quick, maybe pop to either a slant or a tight end on the inside. This is what they like to do on play action.
0: They have a couple of tight ends in the game. Everybody in tight here. Daly with an empty back field. They bring motion from the outside. Back to throw it. Daly. Pressure coming. Ball deflected, I think, maybe
1: it
0: by
1: was.
0: Voigtlander. And the pass incomplete. So that'll bring up fourth down now for Northern Iowa.
1: They got to make a decision. They're going to go for it. They know that Eastern's been able to move up and down the field here, and I don't see them. I don't think they're going to kick a field goal. I think they're going to go for it on fourth and goal here. Remember, Northern Arizona scored on a tight end delay. They had everybody in tight, then they ran the tight end on a release late, and he was wide open to the back of the end zone.
0: Northern Iowa last year, 47% on third down offensively. Fourth and goal from the Eagle 3 in the right hash. Everybody in tight. They do have wide receivers in the game. Snap back Daly. Quarterback draw. Middle of the field wide open. Touchdown, Northern Iowa. They did a nice job up front to take the tackles and move them to either side. Left a beautiful lane up the middle. Now, do we have a marker down? We may have.
1: Yeah, you do on the side.
4: Illegal motion. Number 18 of the offense was moving forward at the snap. It'll be a 5-yard penalty. Fourth down.
1: Now they're going to kick. Wow, that's a break. That's huge. That wiped out a touchdown. Hey, a little quid pro quo from a year ago when Eastern got doinked inside a minute to go in the game, and they just wiped out a touchdown here. Nice job. A little karma action.
0: 3:04 remaining here in the first quarter of play. Barnacek, 10 out of 13 in field goals last year. We'll try what looks to be about a 26-yard attempt here from the right hash mark. Should be a fairly easy kick. Snap back, ball spotted. Here's the boot, plenty of leg, and it is good. So Barnacek gets the field goal, but the Eagles avoid 7 against them, and they give up 3, and they retain the lead. 3 minutes remaining to play here in the first quarter. It's Eastern Washington 13, Northern Iowa 10. Back after this timeout, you're listening to Eagle Football from Learfield.
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0: Well, next Saturday we'll join you from Vermilion, South Dakota. Looks like we have a little rain starting now here in Cheney, which is a little bit of a surprise.
1: What happened to your weather report? I thought you said no rain.
0: We weren't supposed to get any rain, but it's coming down right now slightly. It's not a heavy rain at this point in time. But we'll be with you next week from Vermilion, South Dakota, 10:30 Pacific time. Our pregame show, 11 o'clock for the kickoff, as the Eagles take on the 11th-ranked Coyotes of the University of South Dakota. This drive, 11 plays, 67 yards, took 4:50 off the clock, capped by the Barnacek 25-yard field goal. And so it's 13-10 Eastern Washington. Neither offense has had a problem moving up and down the field. Eagles averaging about 8 yards per play. Northern Iowa averaging slightly over 10 yards per play.
1: And kind of surprising, a team that's as disciplined as the Panthers, Northern Iowa, has 3 penalties, Larry, for 35 yards. 2 of those are 15-yarders, big penalties. That one wiped out a touchdown that would have given them a chance to take the lead with an extra point. So good job by the Eagle defense to get off that thing, give up a field goal. That's what you want. If you get inside the red zone, you don't want to give up touchdowns. You want to give up field goals. You like to get them to stop and not score anything. But still, that was a great effort.
0: That's the third time already this season the Eagle defense has held the opponents out of the end zone and held them 2 field goals. So big difference there, 3 at least, maybe 4 points. Other score in the Big Sky today, Idaho State playing at Utah State. Everything else later on, Montana won earlier today. But Idaho State trailing at Utah State 7-3 late first quarter in Logan, Utah. Barnacek has the ball on the tee. Telez back deep to receive. Here's the kick, end over end high. Returnable from the goal line. Telez up the right side over the 10 to the 15, gets hit and brought down right at about the 20-yard line. And that's where the Eagles will start at first down and 10 yards to go.
1: Well, unfortunately, he ran into his own dude, Max Exridge, who's a linebacker. Basically, he's coming back to block, but he turned inside, and as soon as he did, he hit the returner and just slowed him completely down. If he would have been able to hit that seam, Larry, and hit that thing full speed, that might have been a heck of a return.
0: Rain coming down fairly steadily at this point in time. First down and 10 Eagles. Ball on the right hash. Trips to the left side. And Bell will run on first down. A little quarterback run. And he gets a yard, maybe 2 on the play before he is cut down by the linebacker McShane. They'll put him at the 21. A gain of a yard.
1: They had Kevin Allen, the third back there. I thought they were going to run a little option, maybe pitch it out there. But he decides to keep that thing and go.
0: Two receivers to either side on second and nine. Some movement up front. Flags are down. Rolling to the right is Bell. He'll toss it out of bounds. Now let's see what the penalty is all about. It may be offside on Northern Iowa.
1: I think a good hard count by Bell brought somebody into the neutral zone. That'll be a freebie five-yarder, and they'll get second in less than five.
4: Offside. Number five of the defense. Five-yard penalty.
1: A lot of fives.
4: First down. Or second.
0: So pick up a five there. Second and four now for Eastern Washington. Already the fourth penalty on Northern Iowa here in this ballgame. McKissick, the tight end, is a fullback in the backfield. They've got a running back behind the quarterback and now a motion man coming behind the formation as well. Bell will throw on first down, throws deep right side, trying to drop it over the shoulder, and a great catch. No, incomplete. Branch could not come down with it.
1: And he knocked
0: himself
1: out.
0: He had it initially, and then he hit the ground, and I think Paul said he knocked himself out maybe, and he may have hit his head there, and we end up having an incomplete pass.
1: Yeah, I think the way he laid out, Larry, he extended full. I mean, he was doing the Superman dive there. When he caught it, he kind of landed to the side and just snapped his head back a little bit. You could see he just kind of doinked on the side, and that's not good.
0: He had the catch but could not complete it in the end. So third down and goal now from the 26-yard line, and they may wait. Branch is on the sidelines. And he may not be far enough off the field here for officials to allow this play to continue at this point in time. So
1: it's a safety issue, which I think is absolutely the right thing to do. Good job by this officiating crew. Excellent communication over there. The side judge came in. They're concerned about the player. I've been in that position. I've gotten knocked out, and it's no fun. You're hoping he's going to be okay. But he just an awkward way that he landed. He made such a great effort. He had the ball. And when he came down on the ground, when he landed on the side and hit the side of his head, that's when the ball bounced out.
0: And there's going to be plenty of care here because it is potentially a head injury. And so Branch is now sitting up on the sidelines. We'll see whether we see him again here in this ball game. All right, our Eagle Coaches Show is coming your way every week. It's our Flight Report podcast. It's only available on the internet these days, either through the Varsity Network app, or you can go to goeagles.com, click on or put your mouse over fans, hover over fans, and then click on the Flight Report podcast. We record these on Monday with Head Coach Best and special guests, and you can hear them starting Tuesday morning. So Branch comes off, but he's being assisted off by a couple of the athletic trainers, and they're going to take him into the tent and have a further review of him there. Empty backfield now. On third and four from the 26-yard line. Bell to throw. Fades back. Has time. Now pressure coming. He runs out to the right side. Flags down probably for a hold. Here's a throw and an incomplete pass. And in all likelihood, unless somebody got their hands to the face or whatever on the defensive side, it's going to be a punting situation here for Eastern Washington, as our referee is going to tell us here in just a moment.
4: Holding.
1: Yeah.
4: Offense number 57. That penalty is declined. Fourth down.
0: All right.
1: Well, and he didn't have to flush right. He could have stayed in the pocket that time, and that's something he's got to. If he wants to become the starting quarterback and be a really good one, stay in the pocket. The pocket was fine, and he created that hold by flushing right.
0: So the Eagles go three and out. They punted away. First punt for Luke Ficcone, who averaged better than 43 yards last week. Deep man inside the 40-yard line. Ficcone, a rugby punt, floats it downfield. Fielded at about the 34-yard line by the return man running laterally to his right. Gets over the 35 out close to the 40-yard line. Ian Collins, the return man. He takes him from the 34 up to the 41. That's going to be about a 7-yard return there. And Northern Iowa will have the ball with 2:07 left here in the first quarter. Eastern Washington leading 13-10.
1: 23 points in this first quarter. I mean, this is impressive. These two teams are getting after it. They're moving up and down the field. It's almost like there's no defense out there. But that was a nice stop, finally, by Northern Iowa. Let's see if Eastern can get a three and out. That would be nice.
0: So Northern Iowa at their own 41. First down and 10. Ball on the right hash. They have trips to the left. Tight end set to the left as well. Snap back to Daly. Rolls left. Throws left to the sideline. Juggling catch. And that's Ellis Leahy, and he'll have a first down as he gets across the 50 down to the Eagle 46-yard line. Jaden Ellis Leahy, a big receiver, 6'3", 210, gain of 11 yards.
1: JoJo Maxey-Johnson was a little slow on that. He backpedaled, and he just stayed there. All he had to do was plant that foot, come up. He would have hit him about the same time the ball got there, and that was a difference in that being a first down or about a 7- or 8-yard completion.
0: Give him 12 on the play to the Eagle 47. Daly under center, running back Terrell in the backfield. One receiver, Ellis Leahy, split left. Daly maybe checking off at the line here. Takes the snap under center, hands it off up the middle, and bouncing to the right now goes Terrell, and he might have gotten back to the line of scrimmage, and that's it. Run back by a wall of white. Mayoski was in there. Other players were in there as well. No gain on the play.
1: This is where Northern Iowa likes to take some shots. Maybe reverse pass, play action, trying to throw some things downfield. This is about the area that they like to do this. So if the Eastern back end needs to be prepared for some kind of tomfoolery here.
0: Second down and 10 for Northern Iowa at the Eagle 47. Empty backfield. Now a man in motion. They fake the fly sweep. Daly will run to the left side. Gets away from one man inside the 40. Has a first down near the 36-yard line. Waylon Romero was there to bring him down along with Gage Larson, but not until Daly got 11 yards, and he really slow played that, allowing the blocking to develop.
1: Yeah, and they didn't tackle well. I mean, instead of, you know, grabbing at him, put him on his back.
0: First down and 10. Daly takes the snap, fakes a toss sweep to the right, wants to throw, has time, now pressured, hits, sacked. First sack of the game for the Eagle defensive line, Gage Larson. A redshirt freshman along with Waylon Romero combined, and I believe they get their first sacks as Eagles.
1: Good for them, and that was just a nice job. And that play was made because the back end had everybody covered. He had no place to go, and then he thought, okay, I'll just take this and run up the middle. So Pennington really hurt Eastern on, and that's the end of the first quarter. What a first quarter.
0: Loss of three on the play. Back to the 39-yard line. It'll be second and 13 for Northern Iowa when we start the second quarter of play. We're done with one at Ruse Field in Cheney on an overcast day with a little rain falling. I believe the rain has stopped for the most part at this point in time. Our score after the first quarter is Eastern Washington 13, Northern Iowa 10. Back with quarter number two after this timeout here on the Eagle Sports Network from Learfield.
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0: I talked about the Flight Report podcast. We're going to have it out on Tuesday morning. We will be talking to volleyball coach John Haraguchi as part of this podcast on next week. The Eagle volleyball team last year won three matches. They just had a nightmare of a season with injuries and other things going on. This year, they improved to 5-1. They lost yesterday to Cal State Fullerton at the Gonzaga tournament. Today, they beat Gonzaga in five sets. They lost a tough fourth set, 30-28. They were able to rally back, win the fifth set, 15-13, and win the match. So they're now 5-1 on the season. They'll play in the Boise State tournament next weekend. Then they'll have their own home tournament coming up in 2 weeks on Reese Court. Calista Lukovic, 19 kills, 13 digs. Bria Carlisle had 11 kills, was in on 6 blocks. Sydney Gray had 8 kills, in on 7 blocks. The Eagles had 16 blocks at the net as they were dominant at the net once again. They have had a very big block so far this season. So congratulations to Eagle Volleyball as they defeat Gonzaga and improve to 5-1 on the season. Through one quarter of play, Northern Iowa, 164 yards of offense to the Eagles 120 so far. Nate Bell, 2 carries for 35 yards. He's 9 out of 13 passing for 80 yards and a touchdown. in this ball game. Jackson Branch, we'll see whether we see him after hitting his head there late in the first quarter of play. Two catches, 28 yards and a score. But Jackson Daly, the quarterback for Northern Iowa, four carries, 29 yards and a touchdown, 5 out of 7, 117 passing yards so far for the Northern Iowa quarterback.
1: And he was he's a MEVAC honors candidate on the watch list, and he's done a nice job. He is a good passer, but he's also a very good runner. He's one of those dual guys, and so you've got to be very careful with him. But I like what I'm seeing. Eastern's getting better. They're making some adjustments. They're starting to figure out what Northern Iowa's doing, and they're starting to get some penetration and limiting the big plays, because early they were getting gashed. They're doing a much better job on first down, making it tougher on the Panthers.
0: When Paul says MEVAC, it's his abbreviation for the Missouri Valley Football Conference. And it's 2nd and 13. That's where Northern Iowa plays. They're part of the Missouri Valley Athletic or Football Conference, I should say. Different Missouri Valley football to every other sport. Most of the teams that play in the Missouri Valley for football don't play there in other sports. So 2nd down, 13 now. Three receivers go to the right side, but they're all tight to the formation. Daly wants to throw. The left-hander with pressure throws down the left side, has a catch. Big tight end Meemert down inside the 15-yard line. He's knocked down by Marcus Nixon. He gets to the Eagle 13, gain of 26. They have struggled with the tight end so far today.
1: Tight end gashed him last week. Was the difference in that game, because he had over 100 yards and a big touchdown. That was the difference in the football game. They had another tight end on fourth down. It also had a touchdown catch from 2 yards out, but that was just a corner route. Safety's got to be able to cover tight ends better than that. You can't lose separation on that guy, and you've got to be physical. When those guys are big like that, you've got to be able to redirect and knock them around a little bit.
0: And that is three catches for tight ends in this game for Northern Iowa for 83 yards already. Out of the gun, they will hand it off. Wide play left side. Not much room for Terrell. He might have gotten back to the line of scrimmage. That's it. Bryce Smith was over there. JoJo Maxey Johnson, Jalen Radke, all there, no gain.
1: Excellent pursuit that time. Great job. Corner got knocked down, but he bounced right back up and was able to come up and then secure the edge there and get contained. But that was an excellent effort to, in terms of, I think that was JoJo Maxey Johnson. So he got pounded on by the receiver, but got right back up and did his job.
0: So no gain on the play that time. 2nd down and 10 at the Eagle 13 from the left hash. Motion through right to left for Northern Iowa. And Daly will run option, keep the ball, gets hit at the line of scrimmage, struggles forward. He's a big guy.
1: He is.
0: And he gains about 3 yards. It'll bring up 3rd down and around 7. As Daly's 6'3", 230 pounds, so he's no little guy. He gains, put him at the 11 for a gain of 2.
1: That's like a tight end running the ball. I mean, that's a big dude, and he's got a good arm, and so you've got to bring your A game when you have to tackle him, and he's got some good speed here, so this is a big situation. If they can hold him to a field goal, that's another win for this defense, and the offense hopefully can get their act together and not go 3 and out like they did the last time.
0: Voigtlander and Radke on the tackle on the last play. 3rd and 8, Northern Iowa at the Eagle 11 from the left hash. Two receivers right, one man wide left. Daly, the southpaw quarterback. Now we get a timeout for Northern Iowa. They don't like what they see here, and they're going to take their first timeout of the first half. It comes with 12:50 remaining in the second quarter, and our score is Eastern Washington 13 and Northern Iowa 10. And they're going to go ahead and take a timeout here, so we'll take a break as well. 3rd down and a long 7, short 8 coming up for Northern Iowa. Eagles lead at 13-10 back after this break here on the Eagle Sports Network from Learfield.
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0: Yeah. told you about volleyball earlier, and they win today, so they're 5-1 on the season. The Eagles soccer team is 5-0 on the season, and they're at home tomorrow at noon. They will play the first of three straight matches against the Mountain West Conference as they host the University of Wyoming tomorrow. So that game starts at noon. We'll see how the Eagles can do, and if they can keep their unbeaten streak going to start the year. So, third down, about 7.5 here for Northern Iowa.
1: Watch the tight end, corner route to the wide side, and then the quarterback also hurt him on a touchdown with that draw on fourth down. So, I would go tight end one, draw two, and then some kind of corner route to three to defend. And I think Eastern's going to play and bring some pressure and not let him sit back there.
0: So, three catches for tight ends so far this game for 83 yards. If you do bring pressure with the linebackers or a safety, you better get to the quarterback, because if not, the tight end may be wide open, and that's been a problem, not necessarily because of blitzes, but the Eagles have been unable to defend the tight end so far in this game. They don't have a tight end per se out there right now. They have three wide receivers split to the right side, one to the left, on 3rd and 7.5 from outside the 10-yard line. Officials holding the play up here. 12:50 remaining first half. Eastern Washington with a 13-10 lead. Now officials will let play continue. And now an empty backfield for Daly. Two receivers left, three to the right. Daly takes the snap. Eagles rush four, and now he'll run up the middle of the field. Gets inside the 10 to the 5, and he may have a first down now that they have the rugby scrum going. He might have gotten inside the 3. And it will be good for a first down, put him at the 2-yard line. He got hit at the 5, but then they got the rugby scrum going. Eagles couldn't get him on his back prior to that, so a gain of 8.
1: Same exact play he scored on the touchdown. They just basically spread the field. Eastern has 4 down linemen there, no linebackers in the middle. All he has to do is find one seam. That's an easy route, so you got to keep somebody in there and spy that guy and make him have to throw the football.
0: So first and goal, Northern Iowa at the Eagle 2. And they'll bring a player into the game late here. They bring another tight end into the game here. So they're going to have a bunch of tight ends in there right now. And they have Daly under center in a full house backfield. They'll hand it off. Terrell off the left side, struggles forward. He got a yard to the 1, and that's going to be it. Eskridge from his linebacker position was in there to help out. A safety is down at the bottom of the pile as well. It might have been Samurai Anderson, actually, a linebacker. Gain of 1.
1: They're just going to keep pounding it. And this might be, if you're going to throw play action, this is the time to do it on second down.
0: They have all sorts of tight ends in the game. Again, a full house backfield. And they'll hand it off again. Terrell off the left side, driving forward. Does he get there? Still, you get the rugby scrum still going. And he has stopped short. He has stopped short of the goal line, so no gain on the play. It'll be 3rd and goal now from inside the 1.
1: Good goal line stands. This is 4-down territory for sure for the Panthers there, but a good goal line stand right now. Good job by that front four to kind of grab ground and build a wall here and then let your linebackers scrape and go make plays.
0: Naoski with the tackle there. Gain of about a 0.5 yard. 3rd and goal from inside the 1. Again, the full house backfield. 3 backs stacked straight across the line at the 5. Daly takes the snap, fakes the handoff, rolls himself out to the right side. 1-on-1, defensive back goes down, holding his knee. That's Samurai Anderson, the linebacker who just crumbled to the ground.
1: Towards ACL.
0: And Daly is able to walk in for the touchdown. So Anderson was out there 1-on-1. He was the only defender. Looked like he was in great shape to make the tackle, and he just crumbled to the ground. And the athletic training staff out to have a look with him, or at him here, as Daly gets the rushing touchdown from 1 yard out. His 2nd rushing touchdown of the game, and Northern Iowa retakes the lead.
1: That's exactly what I did back in the day. And that's what happens. Your foot's planted, and you try to make that pivot move, and the knee moves, and not the ankle, and not the foot. So hopefully that's not the case, but that's really bad news for the Eagles, because he's been playing so well. And, one of the captains on this defense, and, you know, the redshirt junior has just done a great job. You just hate to see anybody injured like that, especially on a play.
0: Another long time-consuming drive for Northern Iowa. This drive, 11 plays, 59 yards, took 6:22 off the clock. Anderson now is up. He is walking off gingerly, but at this point, under his own power. The athletic trainers want to help him off, and he says, no, I'm coming off on my own. And so Anderson will come off limping. here. But that may be a huge loss for the Eagle defense. We have a timeout on the field. We'll take a break as well. 10:45 remaining first half. Northern Iowa back on top 16-13 here on the Eagle Sports Network from Learfield.
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0: Samurai Anderson goes into the injury tent. This is the second key injury that has gone into the tent for the Eagles here. And we see Jake Skockle warming up on the sidelines along with Nate Bell. So I wonder who we're going to see out there now for the Eagles quarterback in this next offensive series here. And Jamai East is warming up on the sidelines, doing some wind sprints at wide receiver. He may be the guy coming in for Branch here. Branch does not have his helmet.
1: No.
0: He's on the sidelines in uniform, but his helmet is off. So he likely will not be coming back here in this ballgame.
1: He'll be in concussion protocol, which is good. That's much better protection now than what they've had in the past. So I agree with that. He did get knocked out, you could tell, and they need to protect him for, you know, a game or so.
0: So ready for the PAT here is the kicker, Bartichek. We have 10:45 remaining here in the first half. Trying to up their lead to four. Snap back, ball spotted, coming in from the outside that time. Given that the old college try was Marsh to block that PAT, but he was late in doing so. It's booted up and through by Bartichek, so it's now a 17-13 game now in favor of Northern Iowa. That was a long time-consuming drive. Their last two drives, Paul, 4 minutes and 50 seconds, 6:22. It's what we saw in the second half from Northern Iowa, the Eagle defense being stingy but still giving up scores.
1: And he had a guy in position to make a play, but he just, the quarterback made a better move than the guy that was there defending him, and he ended up getting hurt, and QB ends up scoring. So that's the nature of the beast. Somebody's going to win, somebody's going to lose, and right now Northern Iowa's got the winning recipe, but Eastern's going to be able to make some adjustments at halftime. They now know what they're up against. They're able to make some changes here, and that's the tough part. When you don't have film on a team, you know, that's current, you don't really know what they're going to do, and all of a sudden you get hit in the mouth like the Panthers have been doing. They're having to make some adjustments on the fly, which is tough.
0: Utah State 7, Idaho State 6. It appears that Idaho State has scored a touchdown, but they haven't put it up on the ESPN scoreboard yet, so we'll see. Unless that maybe was called back. Here's the run forward. Bartichek the kick. High, deep, end over end. That's going to go several yards deep in the end zone. Bounce out through into the Bud Light Suites behind the end zone there. And the Eagles will take over at their 25-yard line after the touchback.
1: Well, it's time for the offense to step up. Laid an egg in the second half at Northern Arizona. They can't do that against this Panther team. They've got a defense that's a little bit tired, and they've been able to score and make some things take place. So you got to counter that now with a score of your own.
0: Nate Bell, the quarterback. His brother Jackson is in the backfield with him to his left. Two receivers to either side here. Bell takes the shotgun snap, fakes the handoff, throws on a slant, caught Carlson over the 30, up to about the 33 before he's wrestled off his feet there. A gain of about 8 yards on the play.
1: Double slants to the left side. Both the outside and inside receivers were both open. Carlson, his fourth catch of the day.
0: Give him 9 to the 34. Second down and a yard. Hand off Branch, or rather Bell, up the middle. Jackson is able to keep his feet, show good power as he had a running or a linebacker. John Power is 233 pounds trying to keep him from going forward, and Bell able to drag him forward. He's a lot less than a 233-pounder. He gets two and a first down.
1: It's like wrestling a steer on that. The steer won. Well done, Branch. or Bell, sorry.
0: Four receivers go left, one man to the right. Bell to throw to the right on a slant. That's caught. Jamai East up to the 40-yard line. Might get to the 41 with some forward progress. A gain of close to 5 yards there. Gene Blaylock, a defensive lineman. Check that. It was Isaiah Pinks, a corner there to bring him down.
1: East made a couple of nice catches last week against Northern Arizona.
0: Second down and five. Bell to throw. Incomplete. A lot of hand fighting there. Crowd wanted a foul on Makai Toms, the corner who was defending Drew Carlson, but no flag thrown. It'll be third down.
1: Yeah, Drew just didn't get any separation on that at all. When that happens, they're going to give the benefit of the doubt to the defensive back. So both guys were hand fighting. Both. That's a good no call, in my opinion, because both guys are doing exactly the same thing.
0: Eagles 2 out of 4 on third down. It's third and five from their own 41. Ball in the center of the field. Trips left. Back to throw Bell. Lobs it out of the backfield. Looking for his brother Jackson. 50. Down the right sidelines. 40. 35. And he's knocked out of bounds by Jordan McClome as he gets down to the 31-yard line. A flag is down. So let's see what this is all about here from the head linesman. We'll see whether that's going to bring this play back. Everybody seems to be walking backwards, so I think this is going to be on the Eagles.
4: Pass interference. Number 85 of the offense.